0: And for any word that might indicate future possibilities in the transactions between Louise and Pop Wiley. It comes sooner than you expected. When a few days later you drop in at Louise's curio shop, hear her in a telephone conversation.
1: That's right, Mr. Slagle. I'll have the Aaron Burr letter for you Tuesday. Tuesday evening. What's that? Oh, yes, yes, of course. You'll have the money. Yes, my price is $25,000. All right, Tuesday.
0: Tuesday. That's all you need to hear. Louise Fenton lied to you, didn't she, Ernie? There is another letter. And you know just how it will be smuggled out of prison. Yes. And that's why you're waiting outside the gates on Tuesday, bright and early, ready to intercept a certain party who's being released.
2: Hello, Sid.
3: Huh? Oh, Ernie Madden. What are you doing around here?
2: Oh, I just came by to see you.
3: Me?
2: Yeah, yeah. I'm tied in with a new outfit now.
3: So long, kid.
2: Hey, wait a minute, wait a minute. This is legit.
3: Yeah?
2: Sure. Sure, I'm working with the Community Aid Society. An old lady named Mrs. Alden runs it.
3: Oh, her? Mm-hmm. Yeah. Yeah, Pop made me promise that I'd see her, but I changed my mind. I don't want her charity.
2: All right, all right. You don't have to talk to her if you don't want her. But she gave me the dough for a suit for you.
3: Yeah? Well, what's wrong with the one I got on? Okay, so it ain't the last word. Look, I'll see you around, huh?
2: All right, if you feel that way about it. Well, come on, if you're going into town, I'll give you a lift. I got a car down the block. It's a free ride, if you don't mind.
3: A ride I can use.
0: You get him away just in time, don't you, Ernie? Because as you round the corner, you see Louise's car pull up to the prison gate. You drive off before she can follow. Now you're alone with Sid. And you know it's not going to be easy getting him to part with his prison issue, the serge suit. A suit that's worth $25,000 because of the letter hidden in the shoulder padding. You've made up your mind, haven't you, Ernie? Yes, you're going to stay close to Sid in that suit he's wearing. And you do in the hours that follow. As you drive him several places while he tries to find a girl he used to know. Late that afternoon, he wants to make another call in hopes of reaching her. You let Sid off at a drugstore and find a parking place just around the corner. You light a cigarette, sit back, and wait for Sid to return. You've got to get that suit from him. And the letter that you're certain is hidden in the shoulder pad. Yes, but how, Ernie? He gives you enough time to think it over clearly and decide what you must do. Quickly, you step around to the back of the car, the baggage compartment. Your hand closes over the heavy wrench. You slip it into your pocket. You'll just have to take Sid for a little ride in the country if you're going to get that letter, won't you, Ernie? You're just easing in behind the wheel again when Sid joins you.
3: No, Ernie, she still don't answer.
2: Wow, that's tough. Say, how about a little ride out
3: there? Ernie, I've been thinking about seeing my girl and everything. That offer you made me this morning, still good?
2: You mean about the new suit?
3: Yeah.
2: Sure.
3: So a nice old lady wants to buy me a classy outfit. So what's wrong with it, huh? It makes her happy. What I got against making an old lady happy?
2: Now you're talking, Sid.
3: So I let her buy me a suit. Sure, it's a smart thing to do.
2: Sid, this is probably the smartest move you ever made.
3: Huh?
2: Skip it, kid, skip it. Yes, I think you'll really enjoy this suit, sir. Now, let me see. We'll have to shorten the sleeves a little. Making a bit here, here.
3: Yeah, the pants, too, pal.
2: Of course. I'll have our tailor here in just a moment.
4: By the way, will it take long?
2: Well, we've been rather busy, you know. I'd say we could have it ready sometime tomorrow afternoon.
4: Look, pal. Maybe you and the tailor could get together. Here, split this 20 between you and get the suit out for my friend while he waits, huh?
2: Well, I think perhaps we can arrange that. The alterations are minor, really.
4: Fine, fine. Here you are, and this will take care of the suit.
2: Thank you.
3: Hey, you leaving, Ernie?
4: Yes, I have a very important date, Sid. Here's a magazine you can read while you're in the dressing room waiting for the alterations. And look, Sid, I'll just take this blue serge of yours with me. Mrs. Alden, you know, she can give it to somebody who could really use it, see? I'll see you around, pal.
0: Back at your hotel room, you rip open the suit coat. And there it is, Ernie. Neatly concealed in the shoulder padding, the letter from Aaron Burr. The letter that you're sure is a forgery from the skilled pen of Pop Wiley. And it will bring you $25,000. It takes you a little time to find the man you're looking for, Mr. Slagle, the man Louise spoke to. But finally, you find his phone number, call his office, and then...
5: Hello?
4: Hello, is Mr. Slagle in?
5: Hello, Ernie.
4: Louise.
5: Yes, Ernie, I've been expecting you to call. When I didn't hear from you, I knew you'd call here. So I've already talked with Mr. Slagle.
4: What's the idea?
5: I told him, darling partner, that you'd be delivering the letter. You can meet us at my curio shop. You know the address.
4: Okay. What time?
5: 8 o'clock will be fine. And don't be late, Ernie. Mr. Slagle is a very interested buyer.
0: Well, Ernie, Louise has outguessed you, hasn't she? But it's still a windfall, and you'll still share in Mr. Slagle's payment. Shortly before 8, you drive across town. Enter Louise Fenton's curio shop.
1: Oh, come in, Ernie. Come in.
4: Hello, Louise.
1: I want you to meet Mr. Slagle. Mr. Slagle, Mr. Davis, my associate.
6: How do you do, Mr. Davis?
4: Mr. Slagle.
1: You have the letter, Ernie.
4: Oh, yeah, yes. Here you are, sir.
6: Yeah, thank you. Yes. Yes, this is it. And now, Miss Fenton, this envelope is for you. If you care to count the money...
1: No, that won't be necessary, Mr. Slagle. Thank you.
6: Ah. After all these years, the letter is mine. You don't know what this letter means to me, Miss Fenton, Mr. Davis.
1: And you don't know what this envelope means to me.
4: To both of us, darling.
1: Of course, Ernie. To both of us.
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0: It's over, Ernie. You've sold the Aaron Burr letter to Mr. Slagle, and he's given you and Louise the $25,000. It's fantastic, isn't it? How you unknowingly brought the first letter out of prison in the suit they gave you on the day of your parole. How you discovered the clever plot between Louise Fenton and old Pop Wiley, the imprisoned forger. But Louise caught on to you when you intercepted the second letter, unwittingly smuggled out by Sid Nolan. Yet it really doesn't matter now, because the money Mr. Slagle just paid for it is enough for both of you. You smile as Mr. Slagle leaves the shop. But as he does, someone else enters.
1: Hello, Madden.
2: Huh? Oh, hello, Solari. Well, what do you want?
1: A word. In private, if you'd rather.
2: No, it's okay. Miss Fenton, Lieutenant Solari, police department.
3: How do you do?
1: How do you do, miss?
2: Well, all right. What brings you around here, Lieutenant?
1: Sid Nolan. The two of you got pretty chummy today. Spent an awful lot of time together. You ought to know we don't like a couple of parolees palling around.
2: Well, okay. I was just doing them a favor.
1: All right, that's fine. I just thought I'd come around and warn you. Better break it up.
2: Sure. Don't worry. Anything else?
1: No, nothing else.
4: Miss Fenton, Mr. Davis.
2: Slagle.
4: Pardon me for interrupting. I just wanted to say if you ever run across any more Aaron Burr originals...
3: Yes, of course.
4: I'll pay a good price.
1: Pardon me, Mr.
4: Slagle, Augustus Slagle. You are a collector, too?
1: Oh, of sorts.
4: Then you'll be interested in this letter I just purchased from Miss Fenton, Mr. Davis. A letter by Aaron Burr. Here, look.
1: Mm-hmm. Sure this is the real thing?
4: Real? Why, of course. I know it is. Why do you ask?
1: I was just wondering. Your Mr. Davis here isn't really Mr. Davis at all. His name's Ernie Madden. Got out of state prison just a week ago.
4: What?
1: Yeah. And he's a good friend of Pop Wiley's. Maybe you heard of Pop. An expert forger. Very good at things like this.
4: You mean this letter? You think it's...
1: I think we'd better take this downtown and have it checked. How about it, Ernie?
2: Okay. Okay, Sir Larry. Why bother? It's a phony, sure, just like all the others.
3: Ernie!
2: Look, sweetheart, look. When you're caught cold, it's no use, I know.
1: Yeah. You know, don't you, Ernie? Okay, let's go, the both of you.
3: Ernie, you stupid fool. Now there'll be an investigation. They'll find out about the other letters I've sold, the forgeries.
2: They've got us dead to rights. When they check this letter...
3: They'll find it's not a forgery. Pop Wiley had to have something to work from, so I bought the original Aaron Burr letter and sent it to him. And that was it. The one we just sold to Mr. Slagle.

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So, of course, they must be your own composition. Featured in tonight's story were Wally Mayer and Doris Singleton. The Whistler was produced and directed by George W. Allen, with story by Joel Malone, music by Wilbur Hatch, and was transmitted to our troops overseas by the Armed Forces Radio Service. The Whistler is entirely fictional, and all characters portrayed on The Whistler are also fictional. Any similarity of names or resemblance to persons living or dead is purely coincidental. Remember, at this same time next Sunday, another strange tale by The Whistler.

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1: My name is Fabian, ship surgeon of the luxury liner Mauravania. Tonight, as we lie alongside the docks at the great port of Southampton, the ship is ghostly, deserted. Our passengers on this world cruise have gone to London. And as I sit here in my cabin, B-13, I'm reminded how the tides and storms of a thousand voyages have wrought nothing more strange, more sinister, than man's desire for adventure in the strange ports and lands we touch. I remember Bill and Brenda Leslie. It was years ago, before the war, and the effect on their characters of the mortal terror that overtook them in London.
0: CBS brings you John Dixon Carr's famous Dr. Fabian, ship surgeon, world traveler, and host in Cabin B-13 for strange and incredible tales of mystery and murder, directed by John Dietz.
1: London and Hampden's Hotel in Norfolk Street off the Strand. A quiet little street sloping down to the river. Quiet little hotel. So dingy with its stuffiness of old carpets and yesterday's tea trays that you'd never suspect how fashionable it is or how expensive. Can't you hear the lift whining as its two latest arrivals, the husband American, the wife English, go swaying up to a bumpy stop?
2: This way, sir.
3: Come on, Brenda.
2: Will there be anything else, sir?
3: Yeah, that's all, thanks. Oh, wait a minute. Here.
2: Oh, thank you, sir.
4: Bill, darling, please don't look so bewildered.
3: Was I looking bewildered?
4: I know the furniture's red plush and dates back to the 1860s. I know we can't get a private bathroom.
3: By George, the waiters look as old as the furniture.
4: But if only we'd gone to Claridge's or the Savoy or any one of a dozen places I suggested.
3: Darling, you don't understand.
4: No?
3: Who the devil wants to go to Claridge's or the Savoy? This is London.
4: Oh, Bill, I'm afraid I still don't understand.
3: I've been in the diplomatic service for 7 years. I've been stationed in 3 capitals, but I've never been here.
4: It's a lovely old town. Oh, it's home.
3: It's home to me, too, in a way. It's put a spell on my imagination ever since I was a boy so high. Sherlock Holmes, Dr. Fu Manchu, hansom cabs rattling through the fog.
4: Darling, you don't think we still ride about in hansoms?
3: No, but it's the spirit of the thing. Here, look out of this window.
4: Yes?
3: Gray and black buildings. Twilight coming down. And yes, look down there.
4: Where? I don't see anything.
3: It's one of your famous barrel organs. Here, let's have the window up. It's under our windows, Brenda. What's the tune, dear? Do you know it?
4: Oh, something about she was a lassie from Lancashire. It's a very old one.
3: But it's right, don't you see? Everything's right. And if I crane out of the window sideways like this, I can see down to the river. That's where the bodies fall off walls and the police launches go out.
4: Oh, Bill, please listen to me.
3: Yeah?
4: Put your arms around me. Oh. Look down at me. There.
3: I have a funny face. I admit I have a funny face.
4: I love you terribly, Bill. I don't mean any words like very much or a lot. Just silly and terribly. But of all the romantic Americans I've ever met, you have the most absurd and fantastic ideas about England. You don't really expect to find Scotland Yard men in bowler hats trailing you every step. Now, do you?
3: That wasn't the point, Brenda. I only
4: When you
3: said
4: think
3: that...
4: about it, just remember the barrel organ. Safe, stodgy, comfortable. That's London, Bill. Will you remember?
3: Well, at least they've got telephones in this place. Hello?
5: Mr. William Leslie?
3: Yes, speaking.
5: This is the reception desk, Mr. Leslie. There's a man here who insists on seeing you. In fact, the man is on his way upstairs. He's a police officer.
6: What did you say?
5: A police officer, sir.
6: A police officer, huh? I see. He isn't by any chance from Scotland Yard?
5: Yes, sir. I thought you might like to know.
6: Did you hear that, Brenda?
4: Yes, I heard it, but surely...
6: About 6 hours in England.
4: Oh, this is ridiculous, Bill. There must be some mistake.
6: Well, there probably is. All the same, come to think of it, I don't feel very keen about facing one of these bowler hats in real life.
4: But why do they come to us? We haven't done anything.
6: Nothing I can think of. That's what worries me.
7: Get ready for the hat and the raincoat and the cropped mustache.
6: Yes?
8: Mr. Leslie? Mrs. Leslie?
6: That's right. Won't you come in?
8: Thank you. Sorry to have to trouble you, sir. I'm a police officer. Metropolitan CID. Here's my warrant card.
6: I see. Chief Inspector...
8: Redford, sir. And I'm bound to tell you I'm here about a pretty serious matter.
4: But we haven't done anything.
6: Easy, Brenda, easy. Sit down, Inspector.
8: Thank you, sir. Now... Don't mind my notebook. It's a mere formality. You and your wife arrived this morning by the Mauravania. Your wife is British and carries her own passport, correct?
6: Yes, that's correct.
8: A week from today, you leave by the same ship for Lisbon. At Lisbon, you take up a new diplomatic assignment at the American Embassy. Correct?
4: How does that
8: just one moment. I'd like you to look at this snapshot I have here. Who is it?
4: But... It's Bill. I mean, well, except for that awful shirt and tie. Well, it is Bill.
6: So help me, I never had that picture taken.
8: I know you didn't, Mr. Leslie. That's Flash Morgan. Ever hear of him?
6: Never. Is he wanted for something?
8: He's wanted for several murders. We won't mention bank robbery. Also, he's a ripper, if you know what that means. He uses a razor and likes it.
6: Me? The image of a famous murderer?
8: They don't look so different from the rest of us. Do you realize, sir, you can't leave this hotel without being nabbed as Morgan by the first copper you meet?
6: But I can prove who I am. I've got my papers.
8: You got your papers. Right. Suppose Morgan gets them.
6: Morgan?
8: The Mauravania sails a week from today. Somebody called William Leslie, carrying diplomatic immunity, sails with her. What's to prove it's really you?
6: You mean he might...
8: I do.
6: Oh, that's impossible. He couldn't get away with it.
8: No, I don't think he could, but I'll give you 10-1 he tries it. This is too small a country to hide in, and he can't get away. He's desperate. This is his last hope.
6: What about Brenda here?
8: There are several things that might happen to Mrs. Leslie. All unpleasant. There's just one more matter I'm bound to warn you of.
4: You've warned us, Inspector Radford... We appreciate it most awfully. What else could there be?
8: Morgan may try to get into this hotel.
6: Safe, stodgy, comfortable. I see what you mean, Brenda.
8: I beg your pardon, sir?
6: Oh, just a little joke between my wife and myself. It's getting chilly. Better close the window. Now look here, Inspector. This ripper, or whatever he is, couldn't possibly know there's a man who looks just like him.
8: He couldn't, eh? Have you seen any evening paper?
6: No.
8: Some fool took a picture of you getting off the boat train. It's been published with comments on the resemblance. You'll find Morgan's story also with pictures on the front page. Here's the Standard. Read it.
4: But haven't you got any idea where this man is?
8: No, madam, we haven't. He used to have a hangout at 96 Fleet Street up over a barber's shop. But he won't go there now. He's loaded with money from the Whitehall bank job. He's got a razor. And he's ready to use it. Now, if you'll excuse me...
6: Inspector, wait. What do you want us to do?
8: I want you to stay in this hotel, both of you, until that boat sails.
6: Cooped up here for a week, just on a theory of yours?
8: Yes, Mr. Leslie. Just on a theory.
6: Suppose I do go out.
8: I can't stop you, sir. The guard I'm leaving here can't stop you. But I might send you some photographs of people with their throats cut. Sorry to have upset you. Good day.
1: any change yet in the purplish-white tinge of early evening. No street lamps alight. But a thin mist, white with late October chill, is creeping up from the river as Bill and Brenda Leslie still sit in the red plush room, staring at nothingness.
6: Brenda?
4: Yes, dear?
6: What was the number of that address Radford gave us where Morgan used to hang out?
4: I don't remember.
6: 96, wasn't it? 96 Fleet Street?
4: Why do you want to know?
6: Because I'm going there. And I'm going now.
4: Yes, I thought that was it. Bill, you can't. You mustn't. You can't do anything there.
6: I know.
4: Then why go at all?
6: Sweetheart, you know what our life is.
4: It's a wonderful life.
6: Oh, with you, yes, every minute of it. But the diplomatic service.
9: Vous allez bien, Madame la Comtesse? I am sure, Signor, that the Rio Alta Bridge will be a great success. Who precedes whom at dinner? Does the envoy's wife eat artichokes? Look, Brenda, suppose I captured Morgan before the police do.
4: Bill, are you absolutely mad?
9: No, no, darling. Once or twice in every man's life, something taps him on the shoulder and says, come on, I dare you. Mostly we turn away and pretend we don't notice. But not this time. I'm taking the dare.
4: Bill, come back here. You're not to go.
6: Where's my overcoat? I've got it. Now, this address...
4: If you go, I'm going with you.
6: Oh, no, no. This isn't a woman's kind of dare, and you know it.
4: It's as much my dare as it is yours.
6: 96 Fleet Street, up over a barbershop. How do I get there?
4: I...
6: If you don't tell me, Brenda, I can easily find out.
4: Oh. Well, as a matter of fact, it's not very far from here. You could walk it in 10 minutes.
6: That's better. That's much better.
4: What about your identification papers?
6: I'm throwing them out here on the bed. Morgan won't get those.
4: But if you haven't got those papers, you won't be able to prove who you are.
6: I'll have to risk it, Brenda. See you later.
4: Bill, come back. If you had any reason for going there, I wouldn't mind. But it's idiotic. Oh, don't leave me. Please come back. Please. I'll be with you, Bill. I'll be with you if Morgan doesn't see me first.
1: 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Slow-moving footsteps. Footsteps on gritty pavement where, beyond Temple Bar, Fleet Street curves down into dimness. A dead street, hushed and shadowy, with St. Paul's like a gray cloud far ahead. Too late for office workers? Too early for newspaper offices? That's Bill Leslie on the left-hand pavement. I can tell you, believe me, every half-thought that tumbles through his brain as he walks.
6: Can't see the numbers, that's the trouble. Fool stunt, I wish I hadn't tried it. Can't turn back now, seem afraid. What if something jumped out of one of these doorways?
10: He's a ripper.
6: Mustn't remember things like that. Fleet Street. Dr. Johnson. 18th century. No people around. The street lamps lighted. Good thing. Might walk a little faster. No harm in walking a little faster. There. Number 34. Even number side of the street, too. Can't be far off now. Mist rising and as cold as... Is that a policeman's helmet? Behind me, up against the sky. It doesn't matter. Police mean safety.
4: You haven't got those papers. You won't be able to prove who you are.
6: Still doesn't matter. Nobody can see my face. Another policeman's helmet. Swear to it, over in that alley. A little faster. Take it easy now. Don't run. They can't possibly...
11: You there! Stop! Wait a minute!
6: Mustn't get panicky. How do you stop panic? Got to find that address. Got to justify myself. Got to... Run! Run! '96. Little entry. No door. Flight of steps. Easy on the jump now. Run up quiet as you can. Door with glass panel. Henry M. Jenkins, Bob. Door open and...
1: large room, perhaps not too clean, with a cork floor giving back no sound. Facing you, a window. On your left, another door. On your right, a wall of mirrors with two white barber chairs. This is what Bill Leslie sees amid a gleam of mirrors and a thick odor of hair tonic. On a white stool sits a little old man with yellow-white hair and a reddish nose, peering up from a paper with cockney friendliness.
6: Why, I beg your pardon. I didn't mean to crash in like this.
10: Not a bit of it, sir. Nobody here, sir. Glad to have you come up any way you like.
6: I've come about something important. I want a shave, please. And I'll just close this door.
10: Shave, sir? Very good, sir. If you'll just come over here. That's it. Your overcoat, sir. Allow me.
6: Oh, thanks.
10: And in this chair, please. Now, we'll just whip out the cloth and round your neck it goes.
6: Oh, wait a minute. Don't tilt me backwards yet. Are you Mr. Jenkins?
10: Now, that, sir, is what I call a real honor.
6: What's so funny about it?
10: Sorry, sir, it's only a joke. My name is Jenkins, and that's a fact. But mostly, the gentleman called me Old Scratch.
6: Old Scratch?
10: Oh, not in a religious way. Lummy, I sure don't not. With me, a chapel-goer for 40 years, and a teetotaler so's me hand wouldn't shake. Excuse me, sir. Mix the lather. No, sir, it's only a joke. If they call me Old Scratch, or as it might be Old Nick, it's cause they know I won't nick 'em. Never miss with a razor, I don't. There now. Now we just tip the chair back. And I'll bet this lather I'm putting on is as comfortable as, well, as going home to tea and kippers on a night like this. It's remarkable, sir, how comfortable.
7: Here, sir. What is it? What's wrong?
6: I was trying to signal you, that's all.
7: Eh?
6: Keep on lathering. Don't speak any louder than I do.
7: What is it, sir? What's up?
6: Flash Morgan has just come in.
7: Who?
6: Flash Morgan.
10: But there's...
6: Quiet.
10: There's nobody here but you and me. Lift your head up and look.
6: You didn't see him. You were looking at the shaving mug. I saw him come in by the door from the stairs when you moved the chair. You're sure you don't know who Morgan is?
10: So help me, Harry, I don't.
6: He's a killer. Wanted by the police.
10: The police? Here now. Are you...
6: Finish with the lather. Then start shaving. But make it quick. Get a razor.
7: Yes, sir. But...
6: That's it.
7: Where's the bloke? Is he a blooming ghost?
6: He didn't look at either of us. He didn't make a sound. I saw him in the mirror. He bolted the glass panel door on the inside. Look over and see if it isn't bolted.
7: Yes, sir, it's bolted.
6: He walked to a door at the back of this room. Behind me. Can you see it?
7: Yes, sir. Of course I can see it.
6: Where does that door lead? Upstairs?
7: No, sir. There's no upstairs on this side of the house.
6: But there's got to be. Morgan lived... or had some friends
7: who... Don't move your chin like that. Keep your head where I put it. If you was looking for 96 proper, you must have seen the numbers in a bed light.
6: Oh?
7: That's under the arch and round the back, like a lot of these old houses. This is 96B.
6: And where does the door lead?
7: Only to a cupboard, sir. A big cupboard. Somebody's hiding there now.
6: That's right. Morgan's there with his razor.
7: That's the end of the shave, sir. I trust it's satisfactory. Hot towel, sir?
6: Yes, thanks. Hot and steaming. Hang on to your nerve, Old Scratch. We'll get him in 2 minutes.
7: Towel satisfactory, sir. I'm a peaceful man, Governor. I don't want no trouble.
6: Now listen. When you take the towel off, go to the shelf under the mirrors and mess around with the bottles. Ask me if I'd like some kind of lotion. And edge toward the glass door. When you get near it, run like blazes and yell for the police. The whole neighborhood's full of cops. Morgan will come out fighting when he hears you run. I'll pick up that high stool and try to hold him off. The cops didn't find me because they went to the wrong 96.
7: Mister.
12: That door beyond you.
6: Well?
12: The knob's moving.
6: Then we'll have to do it when I count three.
12: I can't, sir. I just ain't up to
6: it. You can run, can't you? One, two, three.
8: Let us stay where you are, both of you.
6: Oh, well, well. Do I hear in Chief Inspector Radford?
8: You do? Sorry to break the glass door, old Scratch, but it seemed to be bolted on the inside. Yes, it is. In you go, boys. We may need several men here.
6: Well, Inspector, don't you recognize me? I'm Bill Leslie.
8: Yes, you probably are. Where's Morgan?
6: He's in that cupboard over there. I don't want to handle him. Have your men got guns?
8: We don't carry guns. Sergeant.
13: Yes, sir?
8: Go over and guard that window. Davis, you stay here. I'll take the wasp out of his nest.
13: Right, sir.
8: Coming out, Morgan? No? All right, have it your own way. I'm turning the knob and... Lord Almighty.
2: Find that blood, sir.
8: It's Morgan, all right. But he won't give any trouble now. His throat's been cut.
6: His throat's cut? But who? Who?
8: Curse it, Mr. Leslie. Why do you have to go and kill him?
1: There's a famous building on the Thames embankment. Once red brick with white trimming. Now smoke-darkened, redolent of old stone. Inside it looks rather like a hospital, does New Scotland Yard. Not far away down the Misty River, there's a great clock. As three persons sit in a small official room.
8: Mr. Leslie, why don't you tell us the truth?
6: Inspector, I have told you the truth. So is old Scratch here.
12: Every word of it.
8: Let's face it, Mr. Leslie. You killed Morgan, and you don't seem to understand the law here.
6: How do you mean?
8: To kill a wanted man, even a murderer, is just as serious an offense as killing the Prime Minister. I can't help you if you say you didn't kill him. But I can get you off scot-free if you admit you did it in self-defense.
6: Look, Inspector. I never set eyes on Morgan except when he walked through that shop. Scratch never saw him at all. I never stirred out of the chair for 1 second. Scratch never left me. Never even took his hands off me for a second. Neither of us did it.
8: Then who killed Morgan?
6: I don't know.
8: The door was bolted on the inside. The window was locked. How could anyone get in?
6: I just don't know.
8: You don't think a ghost got in and killed him?
6: Well, what do you think happened?
8: I know what happened.
6: Oh?
8: Oh, yes. You rather thought you and Morgan would try to corner each other. You were both in Fleet Street within 20 yards of each other when those police whistles blew.
6: And you lost both of us. What happened in the meantime?
8: You and Morgan met at the barber's. There was a fight and you killed him unintentionally.
6: I killed him with what?
8: With his own razor. We found it in the cupboard. Then you bribed old Scratch to keep his mouth shut.
12: Inspector.
6: Easy, Scratch. Stop rocking back and forth.
12: I'd like to tangle up me hair and pull it out by the roots. I'd like to stand on the track with a engine coming. I'd like to... Lummy, ain't there any justice?
8: Morgan was loaded with money, carried £1,000 in an oilskin tobacco pouch. It wasn't on his body. If you gave it to Scratch and Scratch hid it in the confusion after we broke in...
6: You know, Inspector, I've been wrong about this whole thing.
8: Oh, that's better.
6: Oh, not the way you mean. I thought my big trouble would be to prove my identity. But you don't doubt my identity. Or do you?
8: I don't know. But officially, until your wife identifies you...
6: That's what I've been asking all night and you won't answer. Where is Brenda?
8: Well, sir, the fact
6: is... You haven't got her locked up somewhere.
8: No, of course not. The fact is, we can't find her.
6: Isn't she at the hotel?
8: No, your wife left the hotel just after you did.
6: Brenda left the... Where'd she go?
8: To 96 Fleet Street.
6: She... How do you know that?
8: The real entrance to 96 is at the back, up a flight of stairs past the barber's window. One of our men saw her there, then lost her.
6: You mean Morgan may have seen her before he came into the shop and attacked her?
12: Mr. Leslie, you're the one who's got to take it easy. Just sit down, gentle-like.
8: Do you see now why you've got to give up this crazy story that you didn't kill Morgan and that you and old Scratch were never out of each other's sight?
6: But it's true.
8: Don't you see what I want to know? Did Morgan kill your wife? I want to know whether there was any blood on the razor before you fought Morgan.
6: This, as they say in the nursery books, is an office. That's a filing cabinet. You are smoking a pipe. I've got to hold on to things because they're getting blurred.
3: Blast you, I never fought Morgan.
8: Want to think it over for a while?
3: Brenda's dead. That's what you're saying. Don't start to object. That's what you're intimating. And if Brenda's dead, I'm the cause of it.
13: Chief Inspector.
8: Sergeant, keep out of here. I told you not to.
13: Yes, sir, but I couldn't help it. She's here. She's been in the anteroom listening to every word you've said.
8: Who's here?
13: Mrs. Leslie. She says she wants to give herself up.
14: Bill! Bill!
8: Please stay where you are, Mrs. Leslie. You want to give yourself up?
14: No, not for murder. Oh, I'm so horribly frightened and mixed up. I don't know what I did say. But I had to talk to you because I saw the murder committed.
8: You saw it from where?
14: From outside the window, on the back stairs. Oh, Bill, darling, I got there before you did. You had to ask directions at the beginning. I saw you come in.
3: Into the barbershop?
14: Yes. But I think I'd have known what happened, even if I hadn't seen it.
8: Are you one of our women detectives, Mrs. Leslie?
14: Oh, please, Mr. Radford. It's because I am a woman that I'd have noticed. You're too used to it. Bill thinks that that man you call Old Scratch was never out of his sight for a moment. But he's forgotten something.
3: Forgotten what?
14: You've forgotten there were 30 seconds when you had a hot towel over your face and eyes.
8: Sergeant, better grab our friend Scratch's arms. Quick!
14: Get him away from me, please!
13: Keep him safe, man. Now you.
8: Go on, Mrs. Leslie.
14: Well, he went to the cupboard. He opened the door.

0: He was reading an evening paper with pictures of Morgan and you, too. But he said he'd never heard of Morgan. You spoke first, so he knew you were the American. And he saw a way of killing his partner, Morgan, for the money. If he just dropped that razor in the cupboard, the police would think it belonged to Morgan, wouldn't they?
1: I'm afraid they would.
0: Only I'm an awful coward. I was so paralyzed I couldn't even scream. Somebody chased me. Maybe it was the police. And I fainted in some old woman's room. Oh, Inspector, may I go to my husband now?
1: You may, Mrs. Leslie. With the apologies of the CID.
0: Bill, please take me away from London before your sense of adventure starts again. I don't understand these detective stories.

0: And so, in rather a pleasant vein, I end my story of the husband who sought trouble and the wife who got him out of it. And as I, Dr. Fabian, ship's surgeon of the Mauravania, sit here in my cabin, B-13, remembering this story, I wonder what other memories of strange and sinister happenings will come back as we touch at the other ports of our world cruise. I hope to greet you again next week in cabin B-13.
1: Next week, as the Mauravania docks at Cherbourg, Dr. Fabian will bring you from his cabin, B-13, a story in which he himself plays a small part. A tale with not quite so pleasant an ending as tonight's. A strange adventure which he calls The Man Who Couldn't Be Photographed. Cabin B-13 is created and written by John Dixon Carr, outstanding mystery novelist in both England and America, who is also famous as Carter Dixon. These Dr. Fabian stories are all newly written for you by Mr. Carr and have not appeared before on the air or in printed form. Dr. Fabian is played by Arnold Moss, and on tonight's drama, Joseph Curtin played Bill Leslie, with Naomi Campbell as Brenda and William Podmore as Jenkins. The music is composed and conducted by Merle Kendrick. Cabin B-13 is edited by Charles S. Monroe, and the productions are directed by John Dietz. This is CBS, the Columbia Broadcasting System.

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1: Rusty, can I believe my eyes? Is that Freud you're reading, or are you just using the cover from his book to disguise a copy of Forever Amber?
2: It's Freud.
1: Well, that's excellent, Rusty. I'm gratified no end to see you take an active interest in psychology, to see that your association with me has developed a lust for knowledge, for an understanding of my methods.
2: Uh-huh. It says, in 1894, Freud took the decisive step of replacing hypnotism as a means of resuscitating buried memories by the method of free association, which is the kernel of the psychoanalytic method.
1: Yeah, interesting, huh, Rusty?
2: Yeah, guess so, Dan. But what does it mean?
1: Oh, well, my error. I shouldn't expect too much.
3: Dr. Daniel Danfield, student of crime psychology, has many times provided the police with a solution to a baffling crime. There's an interesting case ahead for the doctor today. We'll call it The Case of the Darkened Face.
1: Rusty, would you mind telling me what's in the mail for today?
2: Oh, just the usual bunch of crackpot letters. One from some police chief in a small town upstate about a bricklayer who was murdered.
1: Yes, how was he killed?
2: His wife threw a brick at him.
1: Just an ordinary crime of passion.
2: And one from a woman who's threatening suicide.
1: Yeah, does she give a reason?
2: Yes. Her husband likes everything she likes.
1: Monotony, boredom, tedium. Anything else?
2: Yes. There's one

0: From some ex-movie actress. Nothing interesting.
1: What does she want?
0: She wants you to come to Hollywood.
1: What? Lester, give me that letter.
0: Oh, all right.
1: Lenore Ashley. Ex-movie actress, you say, Lester?
0: Mm-hmm. Made a couple of pictures. One of them is being mentioned for the Academy Award.
1: Oh, then why do you say she's an ex-actress?
0: Well, she quit pictures about 6 months ago. Disappeared. Nobody's heard from her since.
1: We have, Rusty.
0: Hmm?
1: This letter right here, mailed from Azusa, California. Where's Azusa, Rusty?
0: Don't you ever listen to the radio? Oh, it's a little town near Jack Bennyville.
1: Oh. Well, I'd better read the letter. Let's see. Dear Dr. Danfield.
0: I've already read it.
1: Quiet. Dear Dr. Danfield, I need your help. If you'll come to Hollywood, you will find further instructions at the general delivery window, Hollywood Post Office. Don't worry about the expense. I will pay all. I'm desperate. Lenore Ashley. Huh. There's not very much to go on.
0: I told you it wasn't very interesting.
1: Evidently written in desperate haste, too. That accounts for the brevity.
0: Oh, Dan, we get letters like that all the time.
1: Rusty, I'm going to Hollywood.
0: No, Dan, you're not.
1: Rusty, I said we're going to Hollywood.
0: Oh. Oh, well... This looks like it's going to be a very interesting case.
1: Well, I knew you'd see it that way.
0: Well, anyway, I'd have to go along, wouldn't I? You don't know where Azusa is.
1: Don't worry, I'll find it.
2: In a moment, we'll return for the second act of Danger, Dr. Danfield. But first... Now back to Michael Dunn for the second act of Danger, Dr. Danfield.
0: Dan, this is the silliest thing I ever heard of. Why, it's just like a detective story.
1: The letter, you mean? The one we picked up at the general delivery window?
0: Yes, only it wasn't a letter. Just an envelope containing the automobile roadmap.
1: How about that blue line, Rusty, drawn in by hand from Los Angeles to Azusa, and then along the road that runs up San Gabriel Canyon, stopping in a little place called Coal Creek. Don't you think that's a bit intriguing, Rusty?
0: No, it's more like an old-fashioned paper chase to me.
1: Oh?
0: Oh, and now, Dan, take a good look. This is Azusa.
1: And I'm going to stop at this gas station and ask a few questions.
3: Howdy, friend. Something you want?
1: Good afternoon. A little information, if you don't mind.
3: That's what it says in that sign, friend. Gas, oil, information, and restrooms.
1: Huh.
3: What do you want to know?
1: Well, take a look at this map, will you? You see here where the blue line stops? Right there?
3: Yeah, that's Coal Creek.
1: Would you, by any chance, know who lives up there?
3: I know everybody who lives up there.
1: Oh, there's more than one?
3: Yeah, six or seven. Summer cabins, mostly. Fishermen. Good trout stream up there. Season ain't open, though, now.
1: Oh, summer cabins?
3: Yeah. Ain't nobody living in them now. This is winter.
0: Well, isn't there anybody living up there now?
3: Well, could be. One outfit, maybe. Never seen him come down.
1: Oh, who's that?
3: A folks by the name of Atwater. Liza Atwater.
1: Now, thank you very much, my friend.
3: You folks aiming on going up there?
1: Oh, could be.
3: I better fill up on gas, then. Wild country up there. Ain't another gas station between there and Denver.
1: Okay, friend. Fill her up.
0: Do you think this Liza Atwater is the woman we're looking for, Dan?
1: What do you think, Rusty?
0: Well, Liza Atwater sounds like a phony name to me.
1: Good, Rusty. You're learning.
0: Mm-hmm.
1: You probably noticed the similarity between Lenore Ashley and Liza Atwater, both names starting with identical initials.
0: Mm-hmm. Lenore Ashley, alias Liza Atwater.
1: Uh-huh.
0: Oh, slow down, Dan. We're coming to a sign.
1: Yes, guess this is it. Coal Creek, off to the left, it says. Ah, here we go.
0: Brother, what a road.
1: It's nothing but a trail.
0: Hope we don't have very much of this.
1: We haven't. Look.
0: Oh, Dan, stop. There's a gate.
1: Yeah, according to our map, this should be it.
0: Uh-huh. And look at that high fence.
1: Oh, well, there's undoubtedly a gate. Yes, this is it, Rusty. See, it says Atwater Acres.
0: And all of them straight up the side of the mountain.
1: Well, that gate's locked.
0: And no bell. Now what do we do?
1: Well, over the fence, Rusty. Here, give me a foot.
0: Oh, dear. Careful, Dan. There's barbed wire up here.
1: All right, come on.
0: There, I'm over.
1: All right, now here I come. Ouch! Oh, must have touched something. Set off an alarm.
0: Dan,
1: oh,
0: that barbed wire. Oh, Dan, you're...
1: Rusty, remind me on that expense account. Put down one new pair of pants.
0: I'm looking pair we are to call on a movie star.
1: Huh.
0: Torn clothes and dirty.
1: Rusty, look out.
0: Besides that, we're not welcome.
1: That shot came from behind that clump of brush.
4: Let's take a look and see if our sniper friend left any clues. Run, Rusty. Our friend may want to take another shot.
0: Well, you're sure he's gone? Well,
4: you can never be sure. I heard him running away, and don't be too certain he isn't a she. Well, here we are. No chance of footprints. Ground's all covered with pine needles.
0: Here's something, Dan.
4: Yeah, I'll give it to me.
0: An empty cartridge.
4: Yeah, revolver, .38. Yeah, so that's the hive our little bee came from. Well, there's nothing more here, Rusty. Let's make a dash for the house. Well, we made it.
0: Yeah, the hard way.
4: Now we'll play a little knock-knock. Well, we know somebody's home.
0: Open the door, Richard.
4: Stop it. Well, Richard approaches. Good afternoon.
5: I know.
4: Oh?
5: Come right in, Dr. Danfield.
0: Well, how do you know?
5: You too, Miss Fairfax.
4: Well, I'll be...
0: I wonder how long they're going to keep us waiting in this waiting room.
4: That's what waiting rooms are for, Rusty. Waiting.
0: Yes, but enough's enough. Oh, where did you come from?
6: Sorry if I startled you.
4: Listen, mister, I don't appreciate guys who sneak up on me from behind.
6: I said I was sorry. Now, I'm afraid that Elsa was a little hasty. Elsa, she's the maid.
4: Hasty about what?
6: About letting you in.
0: Look, you aren't hasty enough to suit me. Dan's torn his clothes.
6: If you're whom we think you are... You'll have an opportunity to change.
0: Change to what? We didn't bring any baggage.
6: That'll all be taken care of in due time. And now, if you please, some identification.
4: Identification?
6: Yes. Your credentials.
4: Oh, very well. Here, is that conclusive enough proof that I'm a member in good standing of the Amalgamated Order of Discerning Detectives?
6: Oh. Courtesy card, New York Police. Yes, indeed, that's quite satisfactory, Dr. Danfield.
4: Thank you.
6: Now I'll have Elsa show you to your rooms. You'll find some of Miss Ashley's things laid out for you, Miss Fairfax. Some of mine for you, Dr. Danfield.
4: Oh?
6: You will kindly change and be back down here in, let's say, half hour.
4: Wait a minute. I'm rather inclined not to stay at all. That is, unless I find out the answers to several things.
6: Just what's bothering you, Dr. Danfield?
4: Well, I'd like to know why someone took a shot at us, for one thing.
6: Took a shot at you? You must be mistaken, Dr. Danfield.
4: Oh?
6: If anyone from here had taken a shot at you, I'm very positive they wouldn't have missed.
0: This is the screwiest setup I've ever seen, Dan.
4: There must be a reason.
0: Dan, someone's coming.
4: Hmm? Well, I don't think it's the boyfriend. He doesn't make any noise.
0: Oh. It's Elsa.
7: You both feel more comfortable?
4: Thanks, Elsa. We do.
0: What are you doing?
7: Closing the shutters.
0: What in the world for?
5: Miss Ashley's orders, ma'am. Hmm. Anything else you'd like to know, sir?
4: Yes, Elsa. Do you know how to shoot a revolver?
5: Oh, yes, indeed, sir. I can shoot out the ace of spades at 50 paces, sir.
4: Thank you very much.
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2: Where am I going? Fred, look in the mirror. Just look, Fred.
3: In just a minute. Hello? Jim? Yeah. Oh, I've got all the figures, everything we need.
2: Look in the mirror, Fred. I've disappeared.
3: No, Jim, we've got solid proof.
2: Where did I go, Fred? Where did I go? Please, Fred, tell me what happened to me.
3: Jim, the opposition will simply have to throw in the towel. Nobody can afford to vote against this bill.
2: Fred, where did I go?
3: You can control every single dollar.
2: Fred, I'm going to have to find myself.
3: The voters know whom to thank for it.
2: Goodbye, Fred. Goodbye.
3: Jim, the newspapers will eat it up. How can we possibly lose?
2: $2.47, please.
3: Here you are, Miss Craig. How did you enjoy the skiing this morning?
2: Fine, thank you.
3: Planning to stay with us for a while?
2: Well,
3: I know it's quiet here. We're off the beaten tourist path.
2: I'll see.
3: You have a message, Miss Craig.
2: A message? That's impossible.
3: Impossible?
2: Well, nobody... I don't see how anybody...
3: A gentleman asked for you.
2: For me?
3: Yes, for Miss Helen Craig. That's you, isn't it?
2: Yes.
3: He said to tell you that he'd be waiting for you in the coffee shop.
2: Oh, well, thank you.
4: Hello, Helen.
2: How did you know my name is Helen?
4: Well, I've been waiting for you the past couple of days. I didn't know for sure when you'd show, what name you'd use. So I sneaked a peek at the register. Helen Craig, huh? Well, that's as good a name as any.
2: What do you mean you're waiting for me? I don't know you.
4: Of course not. Let me introduce myself. Mike Perry.
2: Please tell me what this is about, Mr. Perry.
4: You know, I never believed the contact would be a dame. This woman's lip thing, it's running wild. Although, a dame is smart, but who'd figure a dame?
2: You obviously have me mistaken for someone else.
4: There's no mistake. You know it, and I know it. But you're playing it right. Cool, okay. We're ready to deal.
2: Once again, Mr. Perry, there seems to be some mistake.
4: Yeah. See, we gotta set up a meet between you and my boss. He's due in tomorrow. He's got the dough and the details.
2: Mr. Perry, please, excuse me.
4: Sure. I may want to talk to you later. You'll be around, won't you?
2: Mr. Perry, please, whoever you are, do be good enough to excuse me.
5: Service.
2: Well, I'm afraid there's a mistake. I mean, I didn't order
5: anything. Compliments of the house.
2: Oh.
5: Let me set this down.
2: Well, thank you.
5: My name is Farrell.
2: Yes?
5: I've been assigned as your contact.
2: My what?
5: Your contact.
2: What's going on?
5: It's safe to talk. I've checked the room out. There aren't any bugs.
2: I don't understand.
5: So you're Rose Temple.
2: I'm not any Rose Temple. You're mistaken. I'm Helen Craig.
5: Naturally, you wouldn't use your real name, but everybody in the department knows about you. And I consider it a privilege to work with you.
2: Please, let me explain. A mistake is...
5: You're very unorthodox, but you do get results.
2: Well, what makes you think
5: I'm... Simple. We knew you'd be contacted by Mike Perry as soon as you got here. I've had Mike under surveillance every minute. Now, Rose...
2: I'm not Rose.
5: You're absolutely right. You'll have to concentrate on your new identity. I'll call you Helen. How did you do it?
2: How did I do what?
5: Helen, I'm on your side. How did you get them to think you had all those diamonds?
2: Mr. Farrell, there's something very wrong here.
5: Okay. There's certain things I'm not required to know. I was just curious.
2: Mr. Farrell...
5: Did Mike Perry set up the meeting yet?
2: Mr. Farrell...
5: Why don't you call me Jerry?
2: You're making a big mistake.
5: You never relax, do you? Well, that's probably the secret of your success.
2: I simply don't know why you both think...
5: You'll have to tip us off.

0: office to where the rendezvous is so we can move in and make the arrest.
1: Oh, sure, sure. I'll do that. What's that? Look!
0: Look at what?
1: The mirror.
0: What about the mirror?
1: I...
0: Are you okay?
1: Oh, yes! I'm fine! I'm all right!
0: Yeah, well, why don't you get some rest, huh? I'll see you later.
1: Operator, is there a doctor nearby?
2: Well, I'm not a psychiatrist. I'm just an ordinary old country doctor, you know.
1: What do you think about the mirror? I mean, the mirror, Dr. Bellows.
2: Now, tell me again. Back at home, you disappeared from the mirror.
1: Right.
2: It could be a symbol of how unimportant you think you've become to your husband.
1: I know that. That's why I ran away. I thought I could find myself.
2: Yes, yes, I see. Who are you, really?
1: Oh, I don't want anyone to know.
2: Well, your husband is probably worried.
1: How worried? Worried enough to tell the police to look for me?
2: Well, perhaps, but let's stay with your problem. You ran away to find yourself, and a few minutes ago you looked in the mirror and you saw your image again. Is that what you're telling me?
1: Yes, but...
2: But what?
1: The image I saw. Well, I've never seen such an image of myself before. I mean, I'm filled with brightness, a kind of glow.
2: Now, look in the mirror again.
1: Yes. Yeah. Yes, it's the same image. It almost hurts my eyes to look. I mean, what does that mean?
2: If that's how you see yourself, then it could mean you've suddenly become important again. I mean, important to someone.
1: Or that I'm having another hallucination.
2: What kind?
1: Oh, Doctor, I'm hallucinating. I must be. That I'm some sort of an agent.
2: An agent?
1: A double agent.
2: What do you mean?
1: That I'm some sort of secret operative and I'm posing as a member of some powerful gang. I mean, I realize this must sound...
2: No, that's all right, it's all right. Keep talking.
1: It seems I'm here to contact some powerful racketeer, at which time there will be an arrest or a shootout or whatever happens at such a meeting. I don't know, I haven't hallucinated that far yet.
2: And what form does all this take?
1: Well, I've been approached by a man who has identified himself as a member of some gang. And then I've been contacted by someone who's evidently my colleague in a law enforcement agency.
2: Well, does all this happen at night? I mean, could these be dreams?
1: No, I mean, it happened less than an hour ago. I actually spoke to the gangster in the coffee shop and to the government agent in my room.
2: Well, then, why do you say these are hallucinations?
1: Well, how could they possibly be anything else?
3: We're up against here is reality. We have witnessed a scene between Helen and Mr. Perry, and between Helen and Mr. Farrell. It all sounded real. But Helen is a troubled lady, and either way, it's a troubled situation. If it's a fantasy, that's one kind of trouble. If it should happen to be real, it's another kind of trouble. However it goes, I'll be back with some answers when I return shortly with Act Two.
4: Pardon me, miss.
1: Uh-huh.
4: Can you tell me what happens this time of year?
5: Rhubarb reaches its peak.
4: No.
5: Muskmelon reaches its peak.
4: No.
5: Oh, well, does it in any way involve something reaching its peak?
4: No, not really.
5: Oh.
4: What happens this time of year is that you can get a really outstanding deal on Buick's small but surprisingly elegant Apollo. And with what's happening to prices, you may never have a better chance to buy a Buick, huh?
5: Hey, I know what happens.
4: Yeah?
5: The buzzards come back to Hinckley Ridge, Ohio.
4: Oh.
5: Uh-huh.
4: I hadn't thought of that.
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7: The Veterans Administration helps people in little ways.
8: A veteran, let's say, is trying to get an appointment. He's filed to go to school under the GI Bill. He's not getting any money, but he's entitled. Well, what's wrong with writing a letter saying that under the law, this man is entitled to receive $220 a month for attending school on a full-time basis? Believe it or not, he can take that letter with the little job, take it to the real estate people, and because he has an additional income of $220, although he isn't receiving it, it makes his chances of getting that apartment much better. And this is what I mean about the little things. Going beyond the duty every once in a while. Just go a little bit out of your way to help someone. That's my philosophy. To me, these are little things. But big things to that person. Very big thing to that person.
7: At VA, we try a little harder to help.
3: Comes a time in the lives of many women when they feel unwanted, neglected. Gone is purpose, identity. And so they suddenly go out to search for that all-important identity. Such a woman is Helen Stewart, wife of a rising politician. We find her in a remote mountain resort where it seems that two other men have found her as well. A racketeer, and a police agent, each of whom thinks she is there for a rendezvous. Or is all this in her mind? Is there really a racketeer? Is there really a police agent?
1: Are you saying, Dr. Bellows, that I'm not hallucinating? You mean that I've actually been approached?
2: No, but we must consider every possibility.
1: Well, then, what should I do?
2: Well, in addition to everything else, Miss,
1: Craig.
2: Well, if you want to use that name, it's all right with me, but you really should tell me who you are.
1: No.
2: Now I can't treat you if you don't trust me.
1: Doctor, you might feel called upon to get in touch with my husband, and I just couldn't stand that.
2: Well, why? If you should be in trouble psychologically, wouldn't you want him to?
1: No. I left him so I could do something for myself. I'm not going to run back to him at the first sign of trouble. I mean, whatever that trouble is.
2: Well, we must find out what the trouble is. First, we must make sure that you are hallucinating.
1: How?
2: Well, now let me see. You've been approached by two men. What are their names?
1: Well, the one who seems to be the gangster calls himself Mike Perry. The other one, Jerry Farrell, claims to be a police agent. He works here as a bellman.
2: Mm-hmm.
1: But how is this?
2: Let's find out who they really are.
1: How?
2: Frank Winslow, who owns the place, is a close friend. I can get the information from him.
1: Doctor, why am I doing this? I mean, those two men, I've never seen them before in my life. Why should I?
2: You've probably seen them before.
1: Where?
2: Oh, in the movies, or at least men who resemble them, and you've projected yourself into a situation.
1: And what if I keep hallucinating? What if they approach me again?
2: If they do, it's because you want them to. They help to support your need for importance.
1: But I can't go through life in that. What am I going to do?
2: Now, look, you've already started to do the right thing. You're trying to come to grips with a problem. Now, remember, whatever you do, don't panic.
1: Mm?
2: Don't waste your energy.
1: Mm.
2: Just be quiet, calm, rational, and everything will be all right.
4: How come you ain't on the slopes?
1: I'd rather sit here and read.
4: Mind if I join you? Buy you a drink?
1: I don't drink.
4: Well, let's talk anyhow.
1: About what, Mr.?
4: Perry. As if you don't remember.
1: Okay. We'll talk, Mr. Perry.
4: The big fella. I'm supposed to tell you this. He ain't gonna be here till day after tomorrow. Now, don't blow your stack.
1: Believe me, I had no intention.
4: Oh, you don't kid me, baby. You don't give nothing away. But you must be doing a burn.
1: Really? Why?
4: Because every day you hold that ice, the hotter it gets and the more it can melt.
1: Oh?
4: You were told you could have the deal tomorrow, okay. You showed up. But where's the big fella?
1: I don't know. Where?
4: His daughter's getting married tomorrow. So he can't make it.
1: Well, that sounds reasonable enough.
4: Well, that's no way to do business. And you know it. So I was thinking, why not do business with me?
1: With you.
4: Look, the big fella. What if I can raise by tomorrow morning half of what the big fella offered? It's less, but you got this one advantage.
1: Yeah?
4: With me, you got a deal. Cash on the line. You're out. You're clean. What do you say?
1: Let me think about it.
9: I didn't know you could skate.
1: What were you doing here, Mr.
9: Farrell? I keep an eye on you.
1: Oh.
9: You were observed in the lounge talking with our friend, Mr. Perry.
1: Oh, so?
9: So, let's sit down. Nice, quiet little table. I'll buy you some hot chocolate. And you can tell me about it.
1: Well, I'd rather skate, if you don't mind. I need the exercise.
9: That conversation with Perry.
1: Oh, the scheduled meeting can't take place tomorrow.
9: Why not?
1: The big fella's daughter is getting married.
9: What's the new date?
1: Day after.
9: I don't like it. Every extra hour makes it more dangerous for you.
1: Well, there was an alternate suggestion.
9: Yeah?
1: I could deal directly with Perry.
9: With Perry?
1: He's willing to double-cross the big fella.
9: Oh, so Perry figures to move against his boss. That makes it very rough for you.
1: Why?
9: Did you agree to deal with him?
1: I'm thinking it over, supposedly.
9: Bad. He's given himself away. As soon as he realizes you're expendable.
1: What can happen?
9: He'll set up a meeting place. You show up with the diamonds. You get killed.
1: But I...
9: That's why I have to be there. We have to get Perry first.
1: Oh.
9: Of course, this blows the objective the office had set up to catch the big fella, but we have to save your life, huh? All right, where are the diamonds?
1: The diamonds?
9: Never mind. It's better if I don't know.
1: But there are no...
9: So Perry has decided to make his move against the big fella at last, huh? I'll have to check back and find out how we're supposed to play this. Meanwhile, you have a weapon I don't know about?
1: A weapon?
9: Yeah. Word is that you never carry a gun. I checked out your luggage, but I can't believe you don't have something on you somewhere. Do you have a gun?
1: No.
9: You know, you're too good to be true.
1: What does that mean?
9: You're the most unlikely agent I've ever met.
1: Well, maybe that's because I'm not
9: a... No, you are. You are. And now I know how you made your reputation. It's that air of innocence, naivete. And that's your strength, your armor. Well, you can get away with that against the upper crust criminals.
1: The what?
9: The upper crust, the gentlemen. The con artists, the flim-flammers, those are the guys you've tangled with. Bust one of those guys, they come along quietly. But now, you're up against killers. Make sure I'm always close to you. Don't make a move unless you tell me.
1: Hello?
10: This is Dr. Bellows. How do you feel?
1: Oh, I've been hallucinating, I think. I've just had a discussion with both of those men.
10: The racketeer and the government agent?
1: Yes, doctor.
10: Mm-hmm. And how did it go?
1: Frightening, as it seems so real.
10: Are you near a mirror?
1: Yes.
10: Look at yourself.
1: All right.
10: What is it?
1: I've never seen myself in such clear outlines, such sharp detail. I mean, just brilliant colors.
10: See, you're feeding on your fantasies.
1: I am?
10: These men you're talking to.
1: Yes?
10: Well, I had to go on the basis that anything can be possible until proved otherwise.
1: Doctor, do you mean they can be real?
10: Well, now I don't believe it because I checked up on them. The so-called gangster...
1: Mike Perry.
10: Yes. He's a partner in an export-import company in Philadelphia, a most reputable firm. And the hotel employee...
1: Mr. Farrell.
10: He's only been working there for a few weeks, but he has excellent references. Recommendations from employers that extend back over 15 years.
1: I see.
10: So now, we can definitely dismiss these as fantasies. Hallucinations, call them what you will.
1: Yes, I can't tell you how relieved I am, Doctor. situation was beginning to take a dangerous turn.
10: Well, perhaps you'd better come over here. I'll give you some medication that will let you get some rest. You see, you have to start building yourself up now.
1: Thank you, Doctor. I'll be there right away. But why, Doctor? Why are they so real?
2: Because, you see, you need them. You need them to restore yourself. Can't you see what's happened?
1: What?
2: Well, you felt as if you had been, wiped out. So you retreated into fantasy to restore yourself.
1: Yes.
2: Well, that's all right for a start, but you will have to accept reality, you know. Find yourself, your identity in the real world.
1: Yes, I know.
2: Go back to your husband.
1: Oh, I'm not sure I want to.
2: Do you love him?
1: Yes.
2: And does he love you?
1: Well, I think so, but what good is love if all it does is to make two people unhappy?
2: If you love each other, you'll find a way to live together without destroying either one of you.
1: Oh, I don't know.
2: Oh, excuse me. Someone's come into my waiting room. I'll be back in just a minute.
1: Go back to him. Go back to Fred. Oh, maybe if we could sit down and try to understand. Doctor? Dr. Bellows? What happened? Doctor?
11: Hi.
1: Mr. Barry, what have you done?
11: What does it look like? I just knocked off this quack here. That's what I done.
1: Why, Dr. Bellows.
11: Hey, what's with you, kid? You like to talk to stiffs?
1: You killed him? You've killed Dr. Bellows.
11: Hey, you'll catch on quick.
1: But why?
11: Why? Because he's working with the cops, that's why.
1: Working with the cops?
11: Sure. He's been asking questions, trying to get a make on me. You know what this means, don't you?
1: It means he's dead. And this is real. He's dead. And this is real.
3: She looks at the dead man lying on the floor, and then she glances in the mirror. And there she is, larger than life, huge, grotesque. Her dress in the mirror is stained and spattered with red. But that's in the mirror, and she knows that's fantasy. But what is reality, plain and stark, is Dr. Bellows dead on the floor. And the spreading crimson stain on the carpet, that's real. That's death. I shall return shortly with Act 3.

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1: Action is VISTA, the Peace Corps, RSVP, SCORE, and other volunteer programs that are helping people to help themselves. If you're trained in a skill or just have a little love to share, Action needs you.
0: Bam, bam, bam, bam, bam. Yeah, baby. Action really needs you.
1: Don't crawl under a rock. Get into action.
2: Oh, yeah.
3: This is the public service of this station and the Advertising Council.

0: some, life is an unstable blend of reality and fantasy. Normal people solve the problem by dreaming fantasy and living reality as nearly as they can. But sometimes, common sense, rational thinking, crumble under the stress. And then, reality and fantasy vie with each other for a person's sanity. Right now, what Helen Stewart is looking at is no fantasy. It's a dead body. And talking to her is no figment of her imagination, but a living killer.
1: He could have busted this thing wide open, and you and me could have landed in the clink.
2: But you didn't have to...
1: Come off it, sister. You don't need that act anymore. You've seen plenty of stiffs in your day. You might have made your share of them, too. Now, about the ice.
2: The ice?
1: The diamonds. You got no choice. You got to deal with me. Now it's me or nobody. Neither one of us can hang around here much longer. It's going to get hot.
2: Mr. Perry, you see, I don't have
1: what... The cops, the feds, and I'll bet the Interpol guys are in on it, too. You don't heist that kind of ice without everybody taking a hand. Hey, tell me something. How'd you doing?
2: I want to get out of here.
1: Oh, sure. I shouldn't be bothering you with questions, but... What a caper that must have been, huh?
2: I've got to get out of here.
1: Okay. Let's get back to the hotel. You bring the ice to me, I'll be in my room. And I'll have something for you, too.
3: Yes?
2: I'd like to make a local call to Dr. Bellows.
3: Dr. Bellows?
2: Yes, Dr. Bellows.
3: Well, I guess you haven't heard. It only happened a little while ago, but Dr. Bellows is dead.
2: Dead?
3: Yes, he was murdered.
2: Murdered? Yes? Nothing. Nothing at all. Never mind. It happened. It's real. I was there. And Mike Perry is a killer. Now I need...
3: Yes?
2: There's a bellman. You know, the man named Farrell?
3: Yes, Jerry Farrell.
2: Yes. That's the one. Could you send him up here right away?
3: Well, I'll try to find him.
2: Please, hurry. It's very, very important.
3: Sure. I have a call for you. Will you take it?
2: A call for me? Well, who...
3: It's from the hotel here.
2: All right.
3: I'll put it through right now.
1: Hey, you got the ice?
2: Mister, why do you insist?
1: I know for a fact it ain't in your room. Where have you got it stashed, huh?
2: Mr. Perry, I think you ought to know.
1: Baby, I know everything I ought to know. Now you pick up that ice and be in my room with it in a half hour, see?
2: Don't hang up. I've got to tell you. Who's there? Who is it?
4: Sheriff.
2: The sheriff?
4: Miss Gray, I believe that's how you're registered.
2: Yes, that's my name. Helen Craig.
4: Uh-huh. And I'm Sheriff Craig here at Clark County. Miss Craig, you have any identification?
2: Oh, what do you mean?
4: Any papers that could prove you're Helen Craig?
2: Well,
4: everybody has papers, driver's license.
2: I don't drive.
4: Credit card.
2: I always pay cash.
4: And a checkbook with your name.
2: I don't have a checking account.
4: Ma'am, you want me to believe you don't have a single piece of paper with your name on it that could serve as identification?
2: That's right. I don't suppose I have.
4: Where do you live?
2: Where do I live?
4: You're not from around here. You have to live someplace.
2: Well, I just moved.
4: Where did you live before you moved?
2: It was an apartment.
4: Might I know the address?
2: 278 Northeast 86th Street, New York City.
4: If we checked there, would we ever find a record of your having lived there?
2: Oh, yes, I'm sure.
4: Now,
2: you...
4: look, I may be a hit constable, ma'am, but I know that New York City streets don't have northeast or northwest.
2: Oh, well, then why? Why are you asking me all these questions?
4: Dr. Paul Bellows was murdered less than an hour ago, and you were the last person to have seen him alive.
2: Me?
4: Matter of fact, someone heard shots and saw you coming out of the house afterwards.
2: Oh, but I didn't.
4: You didn't what?
2: I didn't kill him.
4: I didn't say you did. But you was there while it happened. That means you got some explaining to do.
2: Oh, my Lord. Oh.
4: Oh, what is it? What you staring at the mirror for?
2: Look at me. I feel all of it. The whole glass. I'm twisted and hideous.
4: Now, calm yourself, miss. Now, take it easy.
2: Sheriff, I'm not Helen Craig. I mean, that is, I'm not anymore. I'm Helen, somebody else now.
4: Helen who?
2: I'd rather not say. See, I blundered into something. I was mistaken for somebody else, and then...
4: Just tell us who your husband is and where you're from, and we can clear this up quickly.
2: Please, let me do it my way. I'm running away from him, and I can't just call on him to help me the first time I get into trouble.
4: But do you have any idea of how much trouble you might be in?
2: Yes, and it could ruin him. So, you see, I'd rather do it my way.
4: What's your way?
2: See, there's a man right here in the hotel. He can clear me. Like you, he's a law enforcement officer.
4: What kind?
2: Well, I gather federal government.
4: A G-man? A T-man? Secret Service? Who?
2: I really don't know, but he could satisfy you and clear me and...
4: Who is he? Better let me get there. Sheriff Clegg? Yeah? Who? What's the man's name? Farrell. Jerry Farrell. Who found him? Yeah, I see. Dead. Okay, I'll be there right away.
2: What were you saying about Jerry Farrell?
4: It never rains, but it pours. First time we ever had a murder here, now we got two of them. This bellhop, right, named Jerry Farrell.
2: Oh, but he's the government agent. You see, he could have told you. Told you.
4: Told me what?
2: Sheriff, a man named Mike Perry. See, he thought I was a member of the underworld and that I'd come here to make some sort of a deal. And then Mr. Farrell, who claimed to be a secret government agent, he insisted I was an undercover agent and that I was here trying to trap this Mr. Perry.
4: Yeah?
2: Well, I thought it was all a hallucination. And I went to see Dr. Bellows. And I guess it was all real.
4: What kind of deal were you supposed to make with Mr. Perry?
2: I was supposed to sell him some stolen jewels.
4: Where are the jewels?
2: Well, I don't know. I never had...
4: Then how can you sell them?
2: Well, see, Mr. Farrell was supposed to arrange...
4: It all turns on Mr. Farrell, doesn't it? Mr. Farrell's dead. Now, about Dr. Bellows.
2: Well, I have to tell you, Mr. Perry killed Dr. Bellows.
4: Perry, huh?
2: Well, that's the Mr. Perry who's registered in this hotel. Oh, he's a gangster.
4: Mike Perry.
2: He's the one.
4: I'm afraid this has to be the end of the line. Mike Perry's been coming to this place more than 10 years. Mr. Perry's a legitimate businessman from New York.
2: But I saw him. I saw him kill Dr. Bellows. I saw him standing over Dr. Bellows' body with a gun in his hand. I heard him. And he said he just killed Dr. Bellows.
4: Now, it won't be too bad for you.
2: Well, try to believe me.
4: I don't think it's first degree. That's help right there. All these hallucinations, you probably got insanity working for you.
2: Oh!
4: Who knows? You could even get off.
2: Oh!
4: Now, you want to tell us who you are?
2: I can't!
4: You'll have to come out.
2: But I just can't!
4: You just better sit there and think about it. If you're trying to protect your husband...
2: It's not that, it's...
4: Sooner or later, we're going to find out who you are. Now, just think about it. Sit here.
2: Yes,
4: I'll be back. And whatever you do, don't try to leave this hotel.
2: Sheriff, am I under arrest?
4: What do you think?
2: Who's there?
1: Who do you think, baby?
2: Oh, Mr. Perry.
1: Well, where's the ice?
2: I don't have it.
1: You don't have it, huh? Now, what are you trying to do, play me for a sucker?
2: Mr. Perry, I have tried to explain. You would never listen. I'm not who you think I am.
1: You figure you can make a better deal somewhere else?
2: I'm not out to make any deal. Now, will you please leave me alone?
1: No. Not till I get the ice.
2: I'm in enough trouble. The sheriff thinks I killed Dr. Bellows.
1: Don't hand me that.
2: It's true.
1: I'm here to finish the deal.
2: All right. All right. The deal. With the big fella, as you call him. That was for...
1: Give or take $1 million.
2: You said you could pay half, all right? Show me your money.
1: Oh, I see. I see what this is.
2: You want a deal? Where's the money?
1: Well, the money... The money comes later.
2: The money comes now. And I don't think you have it.
1: You know, you could be right.
2: Well, that gun isn't going to help you.
1: Oh, honey, a gun always helps.
2: Shoot and they'll hear you.
1: Not this time. I got a silencer.
2: And what do you hope?
1: The ice is in this room. I'll find it.
2: Mr. Perry.
1: Meanwhile, I'll just take care of you.
2: Don't!
4: Sheriff.
2: Well, what are you doing here?
4: I saw him walk into your room, so I thought I'd listen. I was wrong about him.
2: Oh.
4: Hey, what's the matter?
2: I think I'm going to faint.
4: Well, don't.
2: Well, will my husband ever find out?
4: We got to check with the government, see how much of this can be released.
5: Senator Warren's office.
6: Oh, that's the call I've been... No. Tell them I'm out.
5: Mr. Stewart isn't in right now. Yes, he'll call you back. Goodbye.
6: Where were you?
5: Why? Did you miss me?
6: Oh, I can't tell you how much.
5: Well, you see, I just... went away.
6: Oh, I missed you so much. I almost went out of my mind.
5: Did you?
6: I tell you how crazy I was. I'd look in the mirror and I'd actually see your face there, even though you weren't there. So you see, you were wrong. Your image, your reflection hasn't disappeared. Look. Just look in the mirror. What do you see?
5: I see. Oh, Fred, I see both of us. Clearly. Very clearly.
6: Oh, darling. Oh, tell me where you went and what you did.
5: Oh, well. I didn't really go anywhere much. And I really didn't do anything.
0: It shows you. What's reflected in a mirror anyhow? What's behind the face you see? Next time you notice a quiet, mousy little matron on a plane, a train, or a bus, don't dismiss her out of hand. Don't dismiss us either. I'll be back shortly.
7: Say, do you know what happens this time of year?
8: The swallows come back to Capistrano.
7: Nope.
8: The buzzards come back to Hinckley Ridge, Ohio?
7: No.
8: Bulldogs all over the world begin to shed?
7: Not even close.
8: Oh.
7: This, my friend, is the time of year when you can get a super little deal on the practical but elegant Buick Apollo. And just between you and me, it may very well be the best chance you'll ever have to buy a Buick.
8: I could have sworn this was Buzzard Day in Hinckley.
7: Hinckley?
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0: Helen Stewart, a lesson to all of you gentlemen out there who don't see your wives' faces in the mirror anymore. Be very careful, because the next face you might see in the mirror could very well be your own. Our cast included Celeste Holm, Wes Addy, William Redfield, and Robert Dryden. The entire production was under the direction of Hyman Brown. Now, a preview of our next tale.
1: Our leader has betrayed us. Avenge me, Mama. Avenge me. My last thoughts are of you, the loving son, Ramon.
2: You lie! You lie! You make up this ugly falsehood because you hate the leader!
1: I'm sorry.
3: Mommy Palak, can we help you?
1: Leave me. Well, if you need anything, we'll be in the capital city.
2: Sidiaku. You see that face? The face that looks down upon us from the wall? I will kill him, Sidiaku. I will kill him with my own hands. And after I have killed him, I will weep for Ramon.
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0: Had no money, had no corn. 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
1: 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Avante, vamonos. 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
5: 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Dedicated to man's imagination. The Theater of the Mind. Today, The Endless Road, a fable of a highway which was built to lead nowhere, yet made everybody happy until one day it was linked to the outside world.

0: Passe, hein. Entrez.
1: The gringos may have it. Pardon, les Américains.
0: So they need.
1: Si, senor. His Excellency, the Commandant of the National Policia, will be pleased to receive you.
2: Thanks.
0: Ah, Mr. and Mrs. Ranson, I believe.
2: Ranson, Chief. I'm glad you speak English.
0: We speak almost any language in this country. Oh, please be seated.
2: Thank you.
0: Oh, what can I do for you, senor?
2: Well, it's kind of hard to... our papers.
0: I'm quite certain that these are in order, Mr. Ranson.
2: Ranson.
0: Oh, of course.
2: Well, as I started to say, it's kind of hard to explain, but my wife, Mrs. Ranson here, well, she's pretty active in social work and all that kind of stuff, and she heard somewhere about that experiment you people are conducting down in the valley.
3: Chilcopapan.
0: Ah, yes, Chilcopapan, Saint Cyril, a beautiful valley. I have a home there myself.
3: You do?
0: Yes, madame. But I regret to say we have no experiment there. Not by authority of this government, in any case.
3: But what about that magnificent road? I hear it's done the most marvelous things for the people.
0: It seems to be true, madame, that the highway is under construction in the Chilcopapan-Saint-Cyril Valley. But our government has nothing to do with it. If it has had beneficial effects upon the lives of our people, I am pleased to hear of that.
3: Well, we want to go to that valley and see for ourselves, don't we, Henry?
2: Yeah.
0: Indeed, madame. But it is an unfortunate fact that there is at the moment no way of getting into the valley except by walking, or perhaps by riding a burro.
3: A burro?
2: Jackass, honey.
0: A donkey, madame. The only pass leading into the valley is too narrow for vehicles.
3: Me? On a donkey?
2: I tell you, Chief, I'm in the construction business back home. We've licked some pretty tough jobs. We found those helicopters mighty handy.
0: Helicopter?
2: Yeah, are those things with the egg beaters on top?
0: Uh-huh.
2: I could have my company fly one of them down here no time at all if you'll just put the right kind of stamps on my papers over there.
0: Well, your papers are in order, and I suppose you could land even on the road itself. My compliments, senor. Et madame.

0: My, it is a beautiful highway, isn't it?
1: That's not bad, honey. I see they have sense enough to build an irrigation ditch right alongside. Saves a lot of work and money doing it that way. I wonder where they get their cement,
0: though. Oh, now, Henry, does that matter?
1: Well, honey, it kind of does to me, you know.
2: Monsieur, I may be of some assistance, perhaps.
1: Well, senor,
2: Armando Mendez Mejivis, monsieur. I am the foreman here.
1: I'm mighty interested in the way you're building this road.
2: Not building it, monsieur, making it bigger.
0: Yes, that's all very admirable. But I've seen several women walking along this famous road of yours barefoot.
2: Barefoot?
1: Without shoes.
2: Ah, si. But, madame, what a pleasure it is to place your feet upon this polished pavement.
0: But these women were carrying heavy bundles.
2: But naturally, madame, who else is there to carry bundles? Besides the burro and the women.
0: Well, really, where is your local commander?
2: El Comandante? I understand El Jefe is back from the capital, senor. You will find him in the Presidencia in town.

0: Senor El Camino. Oh, no. Not you.
1: Henry, isn't he the same man we met at the Capitol?
0: Never mind, honey. Monsieur El Caminant.
2: You have a retentive memory, Senor Ranson.
0: So this whole thing is your idea. You're the guy they call El Caminant, eh? I thought you were chief of police back in the Capitol.
2: So I am, Senor Ranson.
0: Yes, but you're also running this valley and this boondoggle road.
1: Which leads nowhere.
2: It leads around the valley, madame.
1: But whoever uses it?
2: Our people use it, madame. And I'm certain that many burros find their burdens lightened when they march on its polished pavement.
1: A four-lane concrete highway for donkeys?
2: No, madame. For our people.
0: Who's paying for it, if it's all right for me to ask?
2: Perfectly all right. I am, senor.
0: With what?
2: With these, monsieur.
0: Uh-huh.
1: Look, they've got his own picture on them.
2: But of course, madame, I print them myself.
0: Ain't that slightly illegal?
2: Illegal? In the capital, perhaps. Here in the valley, as long as the people accept these bills for their work, and as long as the merchants exchange them for their goods, and as long as the local administration then accepts these same bills in payment of taxes, and constructs schools and hospitals and a sanitation system with their aid, who, monsieur, is to say whether they are legal or not?
1: Why, this is preposterous.
2: Is madame perhaps objecting to my picture on these notes? Does she think perhaps that I am not handsome enough?
1: You're a dictator.
0: Honey, easy.
2: No, that I am not, madame. I have been honestly elected by my people. I have not even a bodyguard.
0: Still, Mr. Commandant.
2: Yes?
0: You need some things from the outside, like the cement for that road of yours. How are you paying for it?
2: I see, Mr. Ranson, that I shall have to reveal a secret to you, in all confidence, of course. But I happen to know of a modest, although adequate, gold mine.
0: Oh, gold mine, eh?
2: Yes. One of my great-grandfathers discovered it.
0: And you've been using the gold from that mine to pay for your imports, eh?
2: But of course, Mr. Ranson. Can you think of any better way in which I could have employed it?
0: All right, Mr. Commandant, I follow you this far, but what's going to happen in the end?
2: In the end, I shall be shot, naturally, as an enemy of the state. But it will have been a man's life.
1: Yes, a man's life. But what about the women? You could give them so much if you'd only let them be civilized.
2: Are you so certain, Signora?
1: Well, if you men don't think so, wait until you hear from the women. That road is going to connect with the outside world.

0: I always look forward to this first glass of beer at noon in the shade of the plaza. Senor Ranson, your charming lady has been giving our women ideas.
1: Yes, I know.
0: The people of this valley were content, senor, until you and Madame honored us with your visit.
1: Believe me, Monsieur Covenant, my wife means no harm.
0: I am aware of that. But as of this moment, I can no longer keep my constituents happy without giving them a link to the outside world. Can you build me such a connection?
1: There is a pass, I take it.
0: Yes, one.
1: How far across?
0: About 3 kilometers, I believe.
1: Like 2 miles, eh?
0: Something like that.
1: How steep and how narrow?
0: Not too steep, but very narrow. It is really only a burro trail between cliffs reaching up 200 or 300 feet on either side.
1: Well, I'll probably have to bring some men and equipment down from the States. Give me 3 or 4 months.
0: Agreed.
1: I just wish I knew. Do you really want this job done?
0: No, senor. I don't. But the people of my valley do. And I will give them what they want.

0: Aquí, señoras. Nylon stockings, beautiful.
1: Almost perfect. Only one pair to each lady.
0: Unless you visit us twice, of course.
2: The original Paris lingerie for distinguished ladies.
0: Yes, try a look. The only place in the valley which guarantees that everybody...
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6: 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You see, my wife...
7: That is none of the company's concern. 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
6: But I have money, senor. Look you here.
7: That stuff is no good. We want government money.
6: But this is from the government. See, it has the picture of El Caminat. It was always good.
7: Well, it isn't anymore. You can bury it in the ground. Money from the capital, or we take your farm.
6: Take my farm?
7: Sure. What do you expect? Why don't you keep your money from your wives? Perhaps, signore, you should control them more closely.
8: Ladrón.
9: How you like your nylon stocking, Anita?
10: Aye, where ones have long holes all the way up to here.
9: Good thing when they see you.
10: No danger. The men now all at gambling place to make money to pay bills. Government money.
9: Oh, for the capital. You're electric, miss.
10: No good. Wrong electricity.
9: But you just got new wires.
10: Si, but machine made for different kind.

0: Non.
1: Comment ça va with the gumbo?
0: No good. Lost all my money.
1: Gold, too?
0: Oui.
1: Me, too. Look what they give me as a prize, a little tin whistle.
0: It is not tolerable. We should see the jefe.
1: The jefe.
2: And what do you expect the El Jefe to do?
0: We have to ask someone what has gone wrong. Whom else but El Caminante?
1: One among us must discuss this matter with El Caminante.
0: Who goes, Armando?
1: Oh, naturally.
3: I got me.
0: D'accord.
2: Very well. I will go.

0: Yes. Yes, I have heard rumors of a proposed demonstration, madame.
1: Why, I suppose all they want to do is to thank you for the new road.
2: Well, that's one idea.
0: I wish I were as confident as you appear to be, Signor Ransom. See? Armando, come in.
3: Grazie, senor.
0: You know, senor y senora Ransom, Armando.
3: Como no? Me complimente, madame y monsieur.
2: How's it going, Armando?
3: No sé. It depends on el caminante.
0: Si dependiente que?
3: The valley. The people are not happy, mi jefe. Not as they were before.
0: So I hear, Armando.
3: I have been appointed to speak for them, senor jefe.
0: What do they think I can do?
3: You could perhaps give them a few answers, senor jefe, about the money, for instance. It is no good.
0: It is the new road that is no good, Armando. But there is nothing I can do about that now. The people wanted it. I gave it to them.
3: Would you not tell the people about this yourself, senor?
0: Está bien, Armando. Extend to our fellow citizens my most cordial invitation for an assembly before the Presidencia at noon tomorrow. I shall try to explain to them that I can do nothing.
2: I'll see you out to the corridor. I want to thank you personally for the wonderful job you did for my outfit.

0: You did do a fine job for me, Armando, especially with the explosives when we were blasting our way through that pass.
1: Gracias, senor.
0: Oh, no, it's no thanks to me. I never could handle dynamite myself. You know, we are due to leave tonight, Mrs. Ransom and I.
1: I regret it, senor.
0: So do I, in a way. Still, I guess my job is done, for better or for worse. Are the cliffs alongside the pass still as high and steep as they were about 5 months ago, Armando?
1: Si, senor.
0: I'd like to ask you to do me one last favor, Armando. You know, I promised to leave any explosives we didn't use with the jefe. Would you draw up an inventory tonight? Just write down everything that will be turned over tomorrow, and then turn your report in here at the Presidencia in the morning.
1: Si, senor.
0: Here are the keys to the Bang Bang Shack. You can leave them with your final inventory tomorrow.
1: Si, senor.
0: Adios, Armando.
1: Adios, senor Ronson.
0: And Armando, take good care of that dynamite.

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4: Amigos. 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I stand at your service.
1: Señor el jefe, I believe it is the new branch of our road.
4: But you asked for it, mes amis.
1: It seems you were mistaken, commandant.
4: I agree with you, but I cannot undo what has already been done.
5: How's it going, jefe?
4: Senor y Senora Ronson, I thought you had left for your own country last night.
5: Well, we figured maybe we'd better stick around for the doings, Caminante.
6: Henry, what was that?
7: Enfin, mes amis. Perhaps we do not need to trouble El Caminante with our problems after all.
4: Monsieur Ranson, you, of course, would know nothing about those two big explosions. They seem to have occurred in the direction of the pass.
5: Yes. Might have wrecked my new road.
6: Henry. Oh, your new road.
4: You had an interesting farewell conversation with that fellow Armando yesterday, eh?
5: A very capable man.
4: Isn't he? In any case, I appreciate your leaving us whatever explosives are still on hand. We shall appreciate them when we get back to work on our old road.
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Featured in the cast were Ralph Bell as Ranson, Pert Kelton as Mrs. Ranson, Bob Dryden as the Commandant, and Leslie Scott as Armando. Others included Ruby Dee, Simeon A. Benjamin, Maurice Ellis, Ralph Camargo, Ronald Dawson, Guy Repp, Francis Foster, Daniel Occo, Richard Shepard, Roscoe Brown, Janine Jabon, and Viney Burroughs. This is Dick Noel inviting you to listen again next week when, from Hollywood, the CBS Radio Workshop presents the story of an inexperienced replacement during the Second World War entitled Harmonica Solo.

Countdown for blast off. X minus 5, 4, 3, 2, X minus 1, fire.

From the far horizons of the unknown come transcribed tales of new dimensions in time and space. These are stories of the future. Adventures in which you'll live in a million could-be years on a thousand maybe worlds. The National Broadcasting Company, in cooperation with Galaxy Science Fiction Magazine, presents... X, minus one. Tonight, Appointment in Tomorrow by Fritz Leiber.

0: The first angry rays of the sun, which surprisingly enough still rose in the east at 24-hour intervals, pierced the lacy tops of Atlantic combers and touched thousands of sleeping Americans with unconscious fear because of the unpleasant similarity to the ray from World War III's thermonuclear weapons. This was America approaching the end of the 20th century, America of the mask fad for women and the neo-Cretan dress styles, America of your local radiation hospital, of the endless war and the loyalty detector. In his bedroom in the Thinkers Foundation, George Helmut slept.
1: Good calculus to the nucleus, adding a quantum equal to the resultant of G sub 1 prime. Repeating, the quantum...
0: His educational sandman purred learnedly in his ear, droning tensor calculus through the night, filling the hours that used to hold man's formless fears and floating anxieties with the rigid form and anchored shapes of mathematics. Precisely at 8, the sidereal alarm went off.
2: Oh, yeah. Ooh, my head. Oh, shower. 96.8, commence.
0: Under the soothing spray of the body temperature robo-shower, Helmut took a deep breath and cast his mind to the limits of the world and his knowledge. It was a somewhat shadowy vision, but he noted with impartial approval, definitely less shadowy than yesterday morning.
2: Off. Dry blast. Commence.
0: Employing a rapid mental scanning technique, he cleared his memory chains of false associations, including those acquired while asleep.
2: Off. Clothing. Color key 705.
0: He stepped into his clothing, the severe tunic, tights, and moccasins of the modern businessman. He smiled. The next big move had come to him in his sleep, as many of his best decisions did, because he utilized the time-saving technique of somno-thought, which could function at the same time as somno-learning.
2: Attention, robo-locator. Category, rocket physicist. Classification, genius level. Time limit for search, 20 minutes. Commence. Take dictation. Dear fellow scientists, a project is contemplated that will have a crucial bearing on man's future in deep space. Ample non-military government funds are available. There was a time when professional men scoffed at the Thinkers Foundation. Then there was a time when the thinkers perforce neglected the professional men. Now both times are past. I would like to consult you this afternoon, 3 o'clock sharp, Thinkers Foundation, signed, Georges Helmut. End of dictation.
3: The president is waiting to see Maisie, sir. He has the general staff with him.
2: Martian beast to him. Tell him I'll be down in a few minutes.
0: Huge as a primitive nuclear reactor, Maisie, the great electronic brain, loomed over the knot of hushed-voiced men. Its front was an orderly expanse of controls, indicators, telltales, and terminals. The upper ones reached by a chair on a boom. This was the machine with a million times as many synapses as the human brain. The machine that remembered by cutting delicate little notches on the rims of molecules. This was the machine that timid cyberneticists and stuffy professional scientists had said could not be built. Yet this was the machine that the thinkers, with characteristic Yankee push, had built and named, with characteristic irreverence, Maisie.
2: Have you the question for the day, Mr. President?
4: Here, Mr. Helmut.
2: I see.
4: The question on the Pakistan crisis is a little touchy. I don't know.
2: If there is enough data to answer it, Maisie will do so.
4: Well, of course, I didn't mean to.
2: If you will excuse me, gentlemen, I will code the questions for Maisie. Oh? Section 5, question 4. Whom would that come from?
4: Number 4. It says physics. Oppoli and his research team.
2: I see. Thank you, Mr. President. While I'm coding the tape, there will be time to watch the takeoff of the Mars rocket.
4: Beautiful, beautiful. Oh, I've often wanted to go to New Mexico. As a matter of fact, I've always wanted to go right through to Mars.
2: Mr. President.
4: My chief of staff thinks the project should be under the Army instead of the Thinkers Foundation.
2: Mr. President, this is the way Maisie designed the project.
4: Oh, I know. That's what I told him. Still, I wish you people could bring back a few of those wise little devils from Mars. You know, it'd be a good thing for the party, the country.
5: It's quite unthinkable. The telepathic abilities of the Martians make them extremely sensitive. The conflicts of ordinary Earth minds would impinge on them psychotically. Only the thinkers can contact them because of the clear training and errorless memory chains. Perhaps someday, in the future... Ah, there goes the rocket.
4: Beautiful, beautiful.
2: I am ready to submit the question tapes to Maisie. Stand back, gentlemen.
4: Oh, well, sorry.
2: And now... All right, gentlemen. Maisie is thinking.
0: The question tape, like a New Year's streamer tossed out of a high window into the night, sped on its dark way along spinning rollers. Curling with an intricate aimlessness, it tantalized the silver fingers of 1,000 relays, saucily evaded the glances of 10,000 electric eyes, impishly darted down a narrow black alleyway of memory banks, and, reaching the center of the cube, suddenly emerged into a small room where a sweating fat man in shorts sat drinking beer.
6: Here it comes. Get off my lap, honey. I've got work to do.
7: Can it wait?
6: I said get.
7: Oh, you didn't have to do that.
6: When Maisie thinks, she thinks. Open up another beer.
7: Look, I'm not a robo-barmaid.
6: Honey, do what you're told or I'll ship you out where they'll work some of the upholstery off that frame, slopping radioactive mud.
7: You don't have to get nasty, Jan. Here's your beer.
6: Yeah, that's better.
7: It makes you fat.
6: I like to be fat. It makes our relationship more poignant. Pass me the questions and get over to your keyboard.
7: You're a greasy pig.
6: But such an attractive pig. Start taping. Why, that dirty...
7: What's the matter?
6: One of the questions. Does Maisie stand for Maelzel?
7: For what?
6: Maelzel.
7: Does it?
6: Look, you just keep sitting on your brains and let me do the thinking. Tape. Maisie does not stand for male cell. Maisie stands for amazing, humorously given the form of a girl's name.
7: Who is male cell?
6: Edgar Allan Poe.
7: Huh?
6: It's a story. Male cell's chess player. About an automaton that was supposed to play chess. Poe proved it had a man inside it.
7: Oh, and they want to know if Maisie... They're wrong. Maisie doesn't have a man inside it. Just a lump of conceited lard. You could hit me with that. Look at my dress.
6: Get me another glass of beer. I must have come from the physics section of the Research Institute. Opperly and that ape Farquhar. We'll look into that. All right, start taping. Question one. The midterm election vidicast should be spaced as follows.

0: Morton Upperley's living room was quite behind the times. Instead of reading tapes, there were books. And instead of a 4x6 TV screen, there was a Picasso, still faintly radioactive from being smuggled out of the Manhattan crater. Two physicists faced each other across the table, old Mr. Upperley and young Mr. Farquhar.
1: About that male Zell question, Willard. Why do you keep teasing the zoo animals?
2: Because the thinkers are charlatans who must be exposed. We know their Maisie is no more than a tea leaf reading fake. We've traced their Mars rockets, and we know they go into orbit 500 miles above Earth and stay there until it's time to come down with the latest miraculous Martian mental science.
1: But we've already exposed the thinkers very thoroughly. You know the good it did. Ah, Willard, the age we live in wants magicians. A scientist tells people the truth. When times are good, when the truth offers no threat, people don't mind. But when times are very, very bad, well, a magician tells people what they wish were true. That perpetual motion works, that colored lights can cure cancer, that a psychosis is no worse than a bad cold, and that they live forever. In good times, magicians are laughed at. They're the luxury of a spoiled, wealthy few. But in bad times, people sell their souls for magic cures and buy perpetual motion machines to power their war rockets.
2: Are we supposed to beg off from a job because it's difficult and dangerous?
1: In my day, Willard, I was one of the frightened men. Later, I was one of the angry men, and then one of the minds of despair. And now I'm convinced that all of my reactions were futile.
2: Exactly. You reacted. You didn't act. If you men who discovered atomic energy had only formed a secret league, if you'd only had the guts and foresight to use your tremendous bargaining power to...
1: Willard, we scientists weren't the stuff of which cloak and dagger men are made. Can you imagine Oppenheimer wearing a mask or old Einstein sneaking into the White House with a bomb in his briefcase? That's not the way power is seized. New ideas aren't useful to men bargaining for power. Only established facts or lies are.
2: What do you want to do? Surrender the world to charlatans without a struggle? The thinkers are vulnerable. Their power is based on a series of lies.
1: All power is. The greater the lie, the greater the power.
2: What's it based on? A few lucky guesses, some faith healing, some science hocus pocus.
1: The power of the thinkers isn't based on what they've got, but on what the world hasn't got. Peace. Honor. A good conscience.
2: They've sent for me.
1: Who? Jan Tregaron?
2: No. George Helmut. I got the radiogram an hour ago. They know they'll have to produce a real nuclear rocket pretty soon, and they'll need our help.
1: I'm afraid, Willard.
2: You think it might be a trap? After the Malzell question, you think they might want to shut me up?
1: I'm not afraid for your life. I'm worried about other things they might do to you.
2: They'd better be worried about the things I'm going to do to them.
3: Martian peace to you, Willard Farquhar. You have entered the Thinkers Foundation. Please remain on the slideway.
2: I want to see George Helmut.
3: May we take your hat and coat?
2: What the...
3: Do not be alarmed. Invisible radiations are slaughtering all the germs in your body, while more delicate emanations are producing a benign rearrangement of your emotions.
2: Claptrap. I can recognize a 14-cycle sonic note when I hear one. Where's Helmut?
3: This way, please.
2: Helmut, cut out all this swami stuff. Where are you?
4: I'm afraid Mr. Helmut won't be able to meet you, Mr. Farquhar. I'm Jan Tregaron. Perhaps you can have your conversation with me.

0: George Helmut waited in the conference room with 24 empty chairs. He had prepared by 2 hours' rest with the Somno teacher on full volume for this conference, having strengthened his mind by hard years of Somno learning, memory straightening, and sensory training. He had assured himself of the executive power to control the technicians and direct their specialized abilities. Together, they would have built the true Mars rocket. But unfortunately, no one came.
1: Where are they? Report.
2: No word from the door, Master.
1: They can't all be late. Did you check?
2: The calls have been put through.
1: What response?
2: Dr. Burnside reports he received the second message just in time.
1: What second message?
2: The message calling off the meeting.
1: Did he read the text of the second message back?
2: Shall I play it back?
1: Never mind. How was it signed? The signature.
2: Signature, Mr. Jan Tregaron.
0: George Helmut dejectedly examined his organizational charts, and then tapping his stylo on the pad, he extended his mental aura, cleared his memory chains of error, accelerated his cerebral processes by the Haber-Gerson process he had practiced for so many years. Slowly, he could feel the tight, heart-squeezing disappointment ebb. He was in control again. Tregaron. He was the one to blame. Tregaron, who was so used to working by deception that he must be shown the light.
3: Well, Willard, how was your adventure among the magicians?
4: Well, they didn't hurt me.
3: You're sure? And are you as determined as ever to smash and expose the thinkers?
4: Of course. Only from now on I won't embarrass you by asking any male Zell questions. After this, I shall bore from within.
3: Now, where have I heard that phrase before? Do I understand that you are becoming a thinker, Willard?
4: Certainly. That's the only way to smash them. Out-trick all their trickeries. Organize a fifth column. Then, strike.
3: The end justifying the means, of course.
4: Of course.
3: I wonder if becoming a thinker doesn't simply mean that you've decided to use lies and tricks as your chief method. Well, you're working with Helmut?
4: Not Helmut. Tregaron. I'm afraid that Helmut's career as a thinker is going to have quite a setback.
3: Oh, well. Goodbye, Willard.

0: Tigeron, I want to talk to you.
1: Shall I leave?
0: No, please stay.
1: Jan?
2: Stay. You ought to enjoy this. George has that errorless memory channel.
0: Tigeron, you know why I'm here.
2: I don't know. I've been sadly remiss in my precognition and clairvoyance exercise. I've been too busy with other things, other people, other exercises. But I don't need Major to guess.
0: You just went ahead and canceled the conference without consulting me.
2: You called it without consulting me. Shouldn't do that sort of a thing, George.
0: I was absolutely sure of my ground, perfectly prepared. I visualized it. The rocket boosting up on chemical power, then setting sail.
2: Sail? Sail? A nuclear reactor rocket? Oh, George, you're fabulous.
0: Yes, sail. Thin streams of nuclear reflecting material and the rocket feeding Mason streams behind it. I conceived it all, complete. Except for technical details.
2: George, you are a thinker. A real thinker.
0: I know.
2: Now look here, George. Every man should stick to his trade. Technology isn't ours.
0: You know as well as I do that we're going to have a nuclear spaceship and actually go to Mars someday.
2: Are we?
0: Yes. Just as we're going to have to build an actual Maisie. I helped you organize the thinkers. At least I was your first partner. Our basic idea was that the time had come to apply science to the life of man on a large scale. The only thing holding the world back from this was the ignorance and superstition of the average man and the stubbiness and lack of enterprise of the academic scientists. Their worship of facts, even when the facts were clearly dangerous.
2: Splendid. Splendid. Caddy, get me another beer.
1: I'm filing my nails. All right, all right.
0: Everybody wanted the new world. The trips to Mars, the knowledge of the human brain. All they lacked was the nerve to take the first big step. And that was what we supplied.
1: Here's your beer.
0: There was no time for slow and careful plodding. We couldn't afford to check and double check. We couldn't wait for the grudging approval of the professionals. We had to use fake stunts, tricks, anything to get over the big point. Once that was done, mankind was headed down the new road. It was easy to just heal the breach with the professionals and to make good in actuality what had been made good in pretense.
2: Very good. The beer.
0: We built Maisie. We built the Mars rocket. We discovered the wisdom of the Martians. We sold the people on the science the professionals had been too high-toned to advertise or bring into the marketplace. But now that we'd succeeded, it's time to let accomplishment catch up with imagination, to implement fantasy with fact. You suppose I would have gone in with you if I hadn't known that someday we'd actually make what we claimed we had already made?
2: Oh. Oh, is that it?
0: Jan, the day's come. And I'm the man. I've prepared myself.
2: Caddy, clear the decks.
1: All right. I know. You just want room to point that fat finger.
0: I want her to stay.
2: All right. George, look, every revolutionary wants to see the big change take place in his lifetime. But time for the second step. George, the average man's exactly where he was 10 years ago when we took over. Except he's got a new god. More than ever, he thinks of Mars as a Hollywood paradise with wise men and yummy princesses, like Caddy here.
1: You think I'm yummy, really?
2: Shut up. Maisie is Mama, magnified a million times. The professional scientists, they're more jealous and stuffy than ever. All they like to do is turn the clock back to a genteel dream world of square caps and quadrangles.
1: Bravo!
2: I said shut up. George, maybe in 10,000 years we'll be ready for the second big step. Meanwhile, the clever will rule the stupid. The realists will rule the dreamers. George, did you actually think you could have bossed those professionals? Nuclear scientists? Rocket physicists? Oh, now listen to me, boy. They'd have torn you to pieces in 20 minutes and glad of the chance. George, you baffle me. You know that Maisie and the Mars trips and all that are fakes, yet you believe in your somno learning and consciousness expansion and optimism pumping like a corn-fed yokel.
0: There is a place for the man who has the courage to dream.
2: Sure. In a straitjacket. Oh, George, you remind me of those men who used to put out those lurid little magazines with Caddy's grandmother on the cover in outer space in a stripped-down bathing suit.
1: My grandmother never...
2: I said shut up! That's what it is. frustrated little men playing science god to generations of pimply high school chemistry students and gas station attendants, conning them into thinking they're in the know, sprinkling a few formulas to the garbage and playing Atom Smasher, and then being very solemn about the role of imagination in science. George, the trouble with you is they forgot to take your zap gun and space cadet decoder pin away from you when you turned 13.
0: That's your honest opinion?
2: It's more than that. George, get a hold of yourself and quit taking fantasy in the veins. That's an order.
0: Jan, the strange part of it is that I know as well as you do that Maisie and the Mars trips are fakes, but some things aren't. The human mind, Jan, is a tool that hasn't been perfected yet. There are more things in heaven and earth that are dreamed of in your philosophy, Horatio.
1: Who's Horatio?
2: I said shut up! This is the last full cackle, George. You've been fooling around with ESP, huh? Telepathy? Maybe a little hypnotism?
0: Maybe.
2: All right. Guess what I've got in my drawer? Extend your consciousness. Telepath it. Visualize it. Never mind. I'll save you the mental effort. It's a pistol, see? Now, let me tell you something. I got a couple of boys waiting outside. They'll take you by jet to New Mexico. George, congratulations. You're leaving for Mars tomorrow.
0: Mars?
2: Yes. I've decided Mars to be the best place for you. We'll arrange it so that your trip is, say, 2 years long. Perhaps in that time, orbiting up there, you'll learn a little Martian wisdom. For example, the big liar must never fall for his own lie. Meanwhile, I got a replacement for you. His name is Willard Farquhar.
0: But I sent for him to...
2: Yes. You see, I too believe in cooperation with the scientists. But by subversion. I'll offer them the hand of friendship with a big fat bribe in it. You know what the bribe is? The power to destroy me. That's what I'm offering. Join us. Learn our secrets. Bore from within. Bide your time before you strike. But while he's biding, I'll have him. And when he's ready to strike, he'll find it's not quite the time. Wait a little bit. Enjoy the power. Play with fat old Jan Tregaron like a cat. And by then, I'll have him.
0: You can't replace me, Jan.
2: Oh, you were a good man, George. When we needed catchy slogans, ray guns, plastic helmets, fancy sweaters...
0: I warned you, Jan. Don't underestimate the mind. The human brain. Even Caddy here is a fascinating instrument. For example, I had a little talk with Caddy last week.
1: Very boring.
0: Ah, but useful. But when we were finished, her mind had something it didn't have before.
2: You always were educational, George.
0: Caddy, look at me. Look at me. Look at me. Now, put your hand on his arm. Now, take his gun.
2: Caddy, are you crazy?
1: I've got his gun. What now?
0: You see, Jan, there is a place for the dreamer, the man who believes, who can use his mind. I'm going to get rid of you, Jan, because the man who dares to dream will rule. Caddy, look at me. Look at me. Point the gun at him. Look at me.
1: I can't anymore. It's too ridiculous. Jan, take your silly gun back. It's too heavy.
0: What? Caddy. Caddy, I command you, look at me. Look at me.
2: The power of the mind. Hey, boys, come in and get him.
0: I don't understand. Caddy. Caddy, look at me.
1: Oh, all right, I'll look at you. Poor Superman.

0: 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Tonight, by transcription, X-1 has brought you Appointment in Tomorrow, a story from the pages of Galaxy written by Fritz Leiber and adapted for radio by Ernest Kenoy. Featured in the cast were Ted Osborne, Dean Almquist, Pat Hosley, Bob Hastings, Arthur Hughes, and Charles Penman. Your narrator was Floyd Mack. This is Fred Collins. X-1 was directed by Daniel Sutter and is an NBC Radio Network production.
1: Next week, X-1 presents an Ernest Kenoy original story about man's inhumanity to Martians, the Martian Death March. Be sure to join us then. Next, over many of these same stations, NBC will bring you Sleep No More, Tales of the Supernatural featuring Nelson Olmsted. Among tonight's stories is Edgar Allan Poe's vivid tale of the Pit and the Pendulum.
2: This is Clifton Fadiman speaking. 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

0: are Mr. Samuel Donaldson.
1: Yes, sir. Happy Sam, they call me.
0: Yes, I know. I have friends who think your television program is very funny. I do not.
1: That's a living, Professor Strager. Now, may I see the mechanical man I'm giving away as the jackpot prize on my show next week?
0: It is not a mechanical man, Mr. Donaldson. The correct word is robot. R-O-B-O-T.
1: I know.
0: This robot is a supreme achievement of our electronics division. We've worked on it for 6 years. It'll do whatever it is instructed to do. I simply do not understand how the management of this corporation can think of giving it away to this public, this magnificent mechanism.
1: Ah, look, Professor, this corporation sponsors my TV show. We're on 1,246 stations. We're telecast in three-dimensional color. And the Happy Sam show is the number two favorite in the country. The sponsor thinks it would be a good advertising gimmick to offer a super jackpot prize, a mechanical man, a robot. And I never argue with a sponsor. Now, please, may I see what I've come to see?
0: All right, young man, I have no choice. Come along.

0: There it is. Experimental robot 23.
1: Rather. He's really something, Professor. 6 feet tall. Shiny metal. Flexible fingers. Say, how does he work?
0: Very simply. His electronic controls respond to ultra-high frequency waves which emanate from this microphone box. Speak into the microphone. The robot will do whatever you order him to.
1: Anything?
0: Virtually. Robot 23 has an electronic brain. You can try for yourself, here.
1: Okay. Sing Sweet Adeline.
0: Really, Mr. Donaldson, what a ridiculous request. You think the best scientific brains in the country work for 6 years for a robot?

0: it really tried to sing.
1: Hey, he's very clever, Professor. Hey, watch this. Pick up that broom in the corner and sweep the floor. Oh, boy, the housewives who watch my program will love this. What?
2: I'll be darned. Look at there. He's doing it. He's doing it.
1: Okay, stop sweeping. What a gadget. What a giveaway. Now, I see something for the kiddies, and I'll... Hey, what is that?
3: That kitten is the pet of Dr. Broderick of the physics laboratory, and I assure you, you cannot give that away.
1: I don't want to give the kitten away. I just want a little heartthrob on the show for the youngsters. Here, kitty. Come here, kitty. Kitty. Now, down the floor you go. Now, down the floor. Go ahead. And we'll show how gentle and friendly our jackpot prize robot is with pets. Now, give me the mic.
3: Mr. Donaldson, what are you going to do now?
1: Okay, Robot 23, go over to the kitten, pick it up, and pet the kitty. Nice kitty.
4: Meow. Meow.
1: Look at that. Meow. Isn't
4: meow.
1: That sweet?
4: Meow.
1: Boy, what a
4: meow.
1: Camera shot on the air. Hey, what's he doing?
3: Robot 23, drop the kitten. Drop the kitten.
5: Drop kitten.
0: Oh, poor Tabby. Why, he killed a kitten. Broke its neck.
3: He tried to pet it, and he killed it. Well, you see what comes when fools play with science. No good will come of giving this robot away to the public. I warn you, no good will come of it.
1: Ladies and gentlemen, hello, this is Happy Sam the Happy Man, welcoming you to another half hour of mirth and melody. Boys, how about a fanfare? Thank you very much. Now, you know that every week for the past 4 weeks, our grand super jackpot has been growing and growing. At this moment, these are the sensational prizes in that jackpot. A free rocket plane trip for two to Paris, flying in the new 150-passenger luxury rocket cruiser at 60,000 feet, only 3 hours and 10 minutes from New York to Paris. A Caddy atomic-powered sports roadster, the automobile that never needs gas or oil. It runs almost forever. A Krylon man suit tailored to your measure. Krylon is the wonder fabric guaranteed to last 100 years. And with this suit, a special set of 14 different Krylon chemical colors. Dip that suit in the color you prefer. Wear it, then change the color with another rinse. The suit is always pressed, always perfect. 14 suits in one. A complete wardrobe on your back. And the one thing money cannot buy... more money. Yes, $10,000 cash. Now, those are our jackpot prizes. And now, tonight, we add one more prize. A prize so fantastic and wonderful, nothing like it has ever been offered to a lucky winner before. This prize is a supreme achievement of modern science. It is an entire retinue of servants in one amazing machine. It is a slave to your every command. And here it is. Michael, the Mechanical Man. Wonderful robot. Thank you very much. Thank you. And now to determine who wins this giant jackpot and who wins this mechanical marvel, Michael, the Mechanical Man, 1,000 slaves in one amazing machine. Now, as you know, ladies and gentlemen, each and every one of you millions of people watching this program on your visit screens are receiving this program via microwave. And now, our computators are in action. They are channeling every microwave reception on this program. When the spinner disc stops, if your television set is on, if you're the lucky person, you win the jackpot. Wait. The computator has finished. The engineer signals that the spinner disc is slowing down. And we have a winner tonight. We picked up a set who had us tuned in. Our pretty model is walking across the stage with a name. Thank you, honey. And now, here it is, the name you've all been waiting to hear. 423 North Glencoe Boulevard in Martin Hills, New York. Apartment 5B. Mr. John Hanold. Mr. John Hanold.
4: Sit down, Mr. Hanold. My practiced medical eye, judging from the smile on your face, tells me that you're pretty happy that Mrs. Hanold is being released from the hospital today.
1: No, it's not only that, Doctor. Don't tell me you haven't heard of my other good piece of luck. Everyone in town's been calling me for hours before I left for the hospital.
4: Another good piece of luck? No, I haven't heard.
1: Why, I won some fabulous prizes on the giveaway show, including $10,000.
4: Oh? That means your bill's going to be paid.
1: And I also got a trip to Paris and a mechanical man and Lord knows what.
6: That's wonderful. I congratulate you. However, I think I would forget that trip to Paris for a while.
1: What?
6: In fact, wait a few hours before telling Mrs. Hanold about your good fortune.
1: Oh, why, Doctor?
6: Mr. Hanold, after your wife's illness, she suffered a nervous breakdown. She became mentally unstable. But she's pretty good now, thanks to what the hospital has done. However, when you take her home, she must feel she's returning to her normal life. And winning $10,000 prizes isn't very normal.
1: Oh, I see.
6: The main thing we want to avoid is a relapse.
1: Mm-hmm.
6: She should have a few neighbors who can drop in and see her now and then.
1: Well, there's Miss Barton, Virginia Barton. She lives in the apartment next to us on our floor.
4: Oh, yes, yes. Your wife mentioned her occasionally. Do they get along all right?
1: I think so. Why?
4: Nothing. I just wondered. Well, Mrs. Hanold's waiting for you. I know you're very anxious to get her home. Nurse, have Mrs. Hanold come in, please. I think in another month or so she'll be fine. Oh, here she is now. Hello, Mrs. Hanold.
1: Mary, darling, am I glad to see you.
7: Hello, John. Hello, Doctor.
4: Yeah, what did I tell you? Doesn't she look fine?
1: Oh, she certainly does.
7: John, how good it is to be going home. I'm as excited as a schoolgirl.
1: Well, now don't get too excited. You've got to take it easy for a while.
7: Is that what the doctor said? He's such a worry bird.
6: You do what your husband says, Mrs. Hanold, and you'll just be fine.
1: See? Doctor's orders.
7: I promise. Thank you, Doctor. You've been very kind.
6: I'll drop in from time to time to see you. Well, goodbye, Mrs. Hanold.
1: Goodbye, Doctor. All right, dear, let's go. Let's go.

0: Ron, I can hardly believe it.
1: Well, the doctor told me to wait until you got home before telling you.
0: $10,000.
1: And the trip to Paris. Think of it. Oh, I hope we can take it in the summer during my vacation.
0: And a mechanical slave, John. Where will we put it?
1: Well, now, wait, honey. You're not supposed to get excited. Oh, my boy, who can help it?
0: The crazy things they give away.
1: Oh, I'll see who it is.
2: Hello, John.
1: Oh, hello, Virginia.
3: Who is it, darling?
1: Why, it's Virginia.
2: Mary, I just had to come and tell you how wonderful it is. Your being back and all those wonderful prizes.
3: It was very nice of you to come in, Virginia. And thank you for the supper you prepared for my homecoming.
2: I was delighted to, darling. When John asked me...
3: John asked you to?
2: Well, yes, he was so happy you were coming back. John, does a marriage being home call for a celebration? Can't we have a drink?
1: Well, I don't know, Virginia. Mary's supposed to get rest. Still, well, I suppose one sip won't hurt. But I have to go out and get something, though. I'll be right back.
2: Darling, when you get your prizes, I'll have cause to be jealous of you. Cigarette?
3: No, thanks. Jealous? Why?
2: Well, you'll have two men, John and the Robert. Poor little me, a bachelor gal all alone. You know, I really think you ought to give me one of them.
3: Which one would you like to have?
2: Darling, what a silly question. The mechanical man, of course. He doesn't drop ashes on the rugs. He'll wash the dishes and put out the cat. You'll never argue.
3: You're lying to me. Why, Mary, you're serious.
0: What did you expect me to be?
2: I don't understand.
0: But I do. In the hospital, I began to understand a lot of things. I know the doctors thought something happened to my mind. But all that happened was that it became very clear, very sharp. And for the first time, I began to think clearly.
2: Darling, I think this excitement's been too much for you. I shouldn't have come in.
0: Because I was here? Is that why you shouldn't have come in?
2: You're wrong, Mary. Everything you're thinking is wrong.
0: John would come to the hospital only once a day.
2: But he was working.
0: Some days he wouldn't come at all.
2: Mary, you know he has to go out of town on business once in a while.
0: I know many things. I would lie in my hospital bed and the shadows would whisper to me. They would say, "Where is John now? While you lie in an antiseptic bed in a hospital room that is as cold as a surgeon's knife, cutting your memories to pieces."
2: You frighten me.
0: Don't go. John will be back in a moment.
2: I have a headache. I've got to go.
0: So what will John say when you're not here?
2: You poor darling.
0: You poor sick Mary.
2: Yes, walk out on me, Virginia. Leave me alone. But I'm not alone as I was in the hospital. I'm home now, my home. And I'm near you. Near enough to kill you. If only I could think of how to do it.

0: That robot's quite a guy, isn't he?
1: He looks something like the Tin Woodman of Oz I used to read about.
0: Well, I doubt so, but he can do any of the things they said on that program. Oh, my guess is you'll have to sell him for junk or give him away to some kids. Well, let's see. The directions say, turn on the racket switch for power, and then just talk into the microphone. Use simple phrases and precise instructions. Well, what shall I tell him to do? He's your boyfriend.
1: Tell him to move the green chair about 2 feet back in the corner.
0: Okay. Move green chair back 2 feet into corner.
1: John, he's walking.
0: Now, that's the darndest thing I ever saw. He did it. He's going to be all right.
1: John, does he have a name?
0: A name? Don't be silly.
1: He must have a name. He's almost like a person. Ask him.
0: Who does he talk to? What is your name? Your name. Do you have a name? I see. He can't talk.
1: Don't ask him a question. Tell him to tell you. Do as the direction says.
0: Tell me your name.
2: Experimental Robot 23.
1: Robot 23.

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1: He's dangerous, Mary. Dangerous and frightening. I'm going to dismantle.
2: No.
1: Now, wait, don't get so excited about it. You know what the doctor said.
2: Won't dismantle him, John, please.
1: All right. You insist. Remember, Mary, you're not to give him any orders except when I'm home.
2: Darling, I wouldn't do anything that wouldn't be right for me.

0: 2 o'clock.
1: Almost 4 hours until John comes home. Lock the door. And now to make him come to life again. Speak to me. Say to me, hello, Mary.
2: Hello, Mary.
1: Hello, Rover 23. How nice of you to visit me. Every day you visit me. Why do you do that, tell me? Because I love you.
2: Because I love you.
1: Because you love me. Oh, Rover 23, how handsome and strong you are. And you are mine. You do what I want you to do. You are my slave. Say to me, I am your slave.
2: I am your slave.
1: That vase that Virginia gave me last year, there, the blue one. Destroy that vase. Thank you, Rover 23, very much. Of all the things in the world I have, you are the most wonderful. Because you love me and obey me and would do anything for me. Anything. Oh, the door, someone there. It can't be John. It's much too early for John. I'll see who it is and you will wait for me. Wait, as you always do.
3: You.
1: Hello, Mary.
3: I'm sorry to disturb you.
1: What do you want?
3: This package was delivered to my door. Something you probably ordered by phone. It's marked 5D, but your name's on it. Should have said 5B.
1: Yes, from the grocery.
3: Oh, is that the mechanical man standing in the living room?
1: That is Rover 23.
3: Does he really work? He's awfully big and clumsy looking.
1: He's come to visit me. He's mine. He doesn't love you.
3: Doesn't love...
1: Of course not, Mary. Of course not.
3: I'm sorry to have disturbed you. Is there anything I can do for you?
1: No, nothing. Go away. You saw her, didn't you? Say, yes, I saw her.
2: Yes, I saw her.
1: She's the one I hate, and John. John is the one I love, and you love me. Say, I love you.
2: I love you.
1: You must destroy her, the way we destroyed the babe. Now that you've seen her, you know my secret. And you will kill her for me because you are my slave. Say, I will kill her.

0: She wouldn't let me come in and look at him. She said he didn't love me.
1: What?
0: She was in a strange mental state. John, are you sure she's all right?
1: Virginia, listen, the robot wasn't moving or doing anything, was it?
0: Not that I could notice. But Mary's attitude and her odd remarks.
1: I knew I shouldn't have accepted that tin monster. Well, I'll get home as soon as I can, Virginia. Thanks for calling.

0: Hello?
1: John, this is Virginia.
0: Oh, hello, Virginia. It's a pleasant surprise. Why are you calling me?
1: It's about Mary.
0: Mary? Or something happened? What is it?
1: I rang your doorbell a few minutes ago. One of Mary's packages had been delivered to me by mistake. She came to the door.
0: Yes?
1: She acted very strangely. Particularly when I asked about the mechanical man, the robot.
0: Well, what do you mean, Virginia? Strangely?

0: Well, Dr. Rosenblatt, this is John Hanold.
1: Oh, yes, Mr. Hanold.
0: A neighbor just called me. Mary's acting strangely. I'm worried.
1: I don't understand, Mr. Hanold.
0: Well, we won some prizes on a TV show a few days ago, and one of them was a mechanical man, a robot.
1: Oh, yes, you told me about it.
0: Well, a robot, in my opinion, is a dangerous gadget. Well, anyway, one of the neighbors reported that Mary is talking strangely about it. I wonder if you could meet me at the apartment. It'll take me about half an hour to get there.
1: Mr. Hanold, I hope you'll forgive me, but you've got to expect that neighbors with all the goodwill in the world tend to exaggerate the actions of the people whom they've known to have been mentally ill. I'm sure there's nothing to be alarmed about.
0: Yes, but, Doctor, this neighbor is a good friend and an intelligent woman.
1: Well, I've had a lot of experience in these matters, Mr. Hanold. However, to ease your mind, I'll try to drop over sometime this evening or in the morning. We'll have a talk about it. I'm in a meeting now.
0: Well, all right, Doctor. If you say so. Thanks very much.

0: Oh, Virginia, this is John.
1: Yes, John.
0: I just spoke to the doctor. He thinks there's nothing to worry about, but... Well, I wonder if you'd do me a great favor.
1: Of course, John. What is it?
0: I've got a few things here to clean up the desk, so I can't get home right away. I wonder if you'd go in and stay with Mary until I get there.
1: But, John, I... Frankly, I'm a little frightened.
0: Why, that's silly, Virginia. After all, what can happen?

0: door again, the door. Wait, Rover 23, and I'll come back to you. Say, I will wait for you.
1: I will wait for you.
0: Thank you. Thank you, darling. Mary, I wonder if I could visit with you for a while.
2: Why? Why do you want to visit with me?
0: Why, darling, I'm your neighbor. And I thought it would be very nice if we had tea.
2: Don't you want me to come in, Mary?
0: Yes. Yes, I do want you to come in. Come in and meet Rosa 23.
3: Mary, he moved since I saw him last. He was standing by the fireplace when I was at the door before. And now he's by the sofa. Darling, that lovely vase I gave you and John, it's broken. Broken in a million pieces.
0: I had him do it. He did it. He did it.
2: What do you mean?
0: You know what I mean. You and your lies and your deceit.
2: Mary, what are you doing? Why are you picking up that microphone?
0: Rosa 23 loves me as I love John. And he won't destroy my love. He won't. Rosa 23, don't you hurt. Kill her. Kill her.
2: Mary. Mary.

0: Virginia, please, please stop crying. Good heavens, what happened?
1: Mary.
0: Excuse me, Mr. Hanold, but I think I can tell you what happened. I'm Professor Strager, one of the men who built that robot. I came to your apartment hoping to persuade you to return the robot. I had a dreadful commotion inside. Called this patrolman in the corner, and we forced our way in here. The robot was moving toward this young lady here.
1: I tried to get away. Wherever I went, it came after me.
0: I shut off the control, John, and stopped the robot.
1: Mary wanted to kill me, John. Kill me.
2: Doctor. How is Mary? Is she all right?
0: I've given her sedatives, Mr. Hanold. I'll take her back to the hospital in a few hours. All this excitement. Yeah, however, I'm sure she'll be all right in another month or two.
1: But she tried to kill me. She tried to kill me.
0: For some reason, she was jealous of you. But now that we know her obsession, we can treat it psychiatrically.
2: And she'll be all right, Doctor. She won't try to kill again. And I think what might have happened to Virginia.
0: Mr. Hanold, nothing would have happened. You see, your wife told the robot to kill, but that was not an instruction the robot could carry out.
3: What do you mean, Professor? You said yourself the robot was going toward Virginia.
0: Yes, of course, because your wife said go to her. A simple physical action the robot is capable of performing due to its directional mechanism. However, the command kill is not sufficiently explicit. The robot cannot kill in general. It must have step-by-step instructions as to how the command is to be carried out. You see, Mr. Hanold, I might put it this way. To strike out blindly, to kill without thinking, requires an emotional drive, the capacity to hate. And that the robot cannot do. It is, after all, a machine, not a human being.

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Yes, you do go farther with Signal.

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0: am the Whistler. And I know many things, for I walk by night. I know many strange tales hidden in the heart of men and women who have stepped into the shadows. Yes, I know the nameless terrors of which they dare not speak. Frances Block was never meant for the desert, but fate put her there. Set her down solidly in the center of an expanse of creosote brush and joshua trees, cactus and hot, dry sand. At a scrubby little group of nondescript shacks, huddled in the shade of a few scraggly umbrella trees. Known to the truck drivers passing through on Highway 441 as the Duncan Wells Tourist Camp. Just Frances and Pete Crawford, her stepfather. For her, it was a prison. For him, it was a living and the only one he knew. It was on a particularly hot day in July that she decided she couldn't stand it any longer. On a Sunday morning when the temperature stood at 90 degrees at 8 o'clock. And Frances knew there was always more money than usual in the cash register on Sunday morning.
1: 5, 10, 11:50, 12:25, 50, 85, 12:85.
2: Oh.
1: Morning. Oh, hello.
2: You open for business?
1: Not yet. Kind of early.
2: Not even gasoline?
1: The pump's locked.
2: How far is the next town?
1: 17 miles. It's a whirl.
2: Okay, I can make it, I guess. Thanks a lot. I better get going.
1: Just a second.
2: Yeah?
1: You, going through to... I mean,
2: Los Angeles, yeah. Due there by noon.
1: Can you take me?
2: Huh?
1: I've got to get out of here this morning. Right now. Oh, come on. You could take me if you wanted to, couldn't you?
2: No, I'd like to, but...
1: Oh, please. Look, I'll give you $5.
2: Yeah, sorry, sister, but it's company rules. No riders. I'd lose my job.
1: Oh, they'll never know. Look, mister, you don't know what it means. It's life and death.
2: Yeah?
1: Yeah. It's life and death. Death if I stay here in this prison.
2: Oh.
1: I can't take it any longer, you see? You've got to take me away. You've got to.
2: Hey, what's the matter? You sick or something?
1: Yeah. Yeah, I'm sick. Look, I'll make it $10. $10 to Los Angeles.
2: Yeah, but...
1: That leaves me only $285. My bag's right there. It's all packed. I won't tell the company. They'll never know. See? Just you and me will know, and I'll get off in Los Angeles.
2: Well, for $10, you can take the train.
1: Oh, no, there's no trains here. Just trucks. Guys like you.
2: There's a train from the next town, ain't there?
1: Yeah. Yeah, how about that? You can take me to the next town. That's all. Just from the next town.
2: Well, I don't know. I could...
3: Morning, Francis.
1: Oh,
2: there's a little lady here wants to ride into town with me.
3: Sorry, mister. She's made a mistake.
1: I have not. I'm going, you hear?
3: No, Frances. You're not going.
1: You can't stop me, Pete. You can't stop me. I'm not going to stay here. I'm not. I'm not.
2: Well, look, mister, maybe you two better talk this over. I just thought I'd run into so well, but...
3: She gets this way ever so often. She'll get over it.
2: Yeah. Well, we'll see you on the way back, maybe.
3: Yeah. So long.
2: So
1: you did it again, you filthy.
3: Now, there, Frances. I know how you feel, gal. This ain't no place for a young filly like you. But can't you see? There ain't nothing else I can do. Ever since your ma died,
1: you killed her. That's what you did.
3: Frances, that's an awful thing to say.
1: Just the same as if you shot her with a gun. Bringing her out to this godforsaken hole. Making her work when it was so hot she couldn't breathe. Well, you're not doing it to me, do you hear?
3: Now, wait a minute. You ain't talking to me like that.
1: Oh, no. Well, listen, you dirty desert rat. I've had all of you I'm going to take, and I'm getting out of here today. This morning. In 5 minutes if a car comes.
3: You're still my stepdaughter, Frances. Until you're 21, I'm afeard I'm doing the deciding. Oh, now, come on. You just trot on back to the cabin and lay down for a while. You'll feel better in no time.
1: Get away from me.
3: You'll understand about your ma someday. I know this place ain't much of a spread, but it was ours, and we built it together. Come on.
1: I said get away from me.
3: Please, Frances, just this once. For me.
1: All right, Pete.
3: Hey, wait a minute now. Put that knife down, Frances. You ain't in no condition to...
1: All right. You asked for it.
4: 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And, of course, they're free, one of the little extra services your Signal dealer offers to keep your car looking its best. Unfortunately, like all things in wartime, the supply is limited this year. Since every car will be needing one, I'd suggest that you get yours without delay tomorrow, if possible. Just drive into any of the friendly stations displaying Signal's yellow and black circle sign and say, I'd like one of the use stamp protectors that was offered free on the Whistler. And now, back to the Whistler.

0: He's dead, Francis. It's over, and you're free now. You stare at him for a moment as he lies there on the floor in the middle of the small lunchroom, very still. For the first time in your life, you notice he has a kind face, a peaceful face. No look of fear on it. Just peace, deep, enduring peace. Yes, you're free now. You can leave any time you want to. Today, this morning, the next 5 minutes, if a car comes. You jump as a car pulls up out in front. Quickly, Francis. Move the body behind the counter before the driver comes in. That's it. Now take it easy. Just relax. He mustn't know.
1: Hi, beautiful. How about a cup of Java? Hey, what's the matter?
2: Oh, nothing. Coffee isn't made yet.
1: Cigarette? Scarce these days.
2: No.
1: Well?
2: What?
1: Are you going to make it or shall I?
2: Make what?
1: A coffee. Say, are you sure nothing's the matter?
2: Okay, something's the matter. I'm scared of my stepfather.
1: Huh?
2: He's horrible. I live here alone with him. I can't stand it anymore.
1: That's too bad.
2: Oh, please. Please take me with you to Saguaro anyway. I won't be any trouble.
1: Oh, now wait a minute. Hold everything there. Now, take it easy. Where is your stepfather?
2: He's asleep in his cabin. He's drunk. He'll wake up.
1: Yeah, I see. You got any money?
2: $12. But I can work once I get to a big town.
1: Oh, I don't know.
2: Oh, please. Please.
1: I've been driving all night. I was going to grab a little shut-eye here for a few hours.
2: No, I've got to go now. He might wake up and he might...
1: Yeah. Well... Okay, come on. You know, after what you told me about that stepfather of yours, I got half a mind to go back and punch him in his nose. He's got no hold on you. What does he think he is? Hey, listen. Let's do this thing right. Go back there and tell him right off.
2: No, we can't.
1: I'd like to anyway. I suppose it wouldn't do any good, only make trouble for you. Beats me, though, how any man can treat a gal as nice as you like that. You are pretty, you know.
2: Thanks.
1: Hal. My name's Hal.
2: Hi, Hal.
1: What's yours?
2: Francis.
1: Well, Francis, huh? Nice name. You hear that?
2: What?
1: The motor. Betsy doesn't like this heat any more than we do. How far are you going, Francis?
2: Los Angeles.
1: Yeah, it's a nice town. We could have a lot of fun there.
2: We?
1: Yeah. Hey, you and me. I wasn't going that far.
2: You might change your mind, huh?
1: I don't know. Maybe.
2: Los Angeles is a nice town, isn't it?
1: Come on over.
2: Oh.
1: There. That's better. Yeah. Los Angeles is a great place. You know, I can get a couple of days off and... Uh-oh.
2: What's that?
1: Betsy means it this time. Hey, what was it, 17 miles of Saguaro from that camp?
2: Yeah, but...
1: We've come 5, shorter to go back. I gotta get to a phone.
2: Oh, no. No,
1: now,
2: you
1: look,
2: can't.
1: Francis, don't worry about him. I'll be ready for him.
2: No, but I can't go back. I'll walk.
1: Now, you do nothing of the kind. Look, baby, all you need is someone to take care of you. And from now on, I'm the guy.
2: You can't.
1: Why can't I?
2: Let me out.
1: Told you to let me.
2: I don't want you to handle it. Stop the car. Stop it.
1: Get hold of yourself, baby. Don't you trust me?
2: No. I mean, yes, but...
1: What about Los Angeles? You aren't forgetting,
2: are you? It's not you. I said it's not you. Just don't ask me anymore. Stop the car.
1: That's all I want to know. Just sit tight and let me handle everything.

0: We made it. Now, where's the phone?
1: On the wall by the door.
0: Yeah. What you gonna do, sit there?
1: Yeah, I'll wait.
0: I'll be sure you do.
1: What do you mean?
0: Nothing. I guess I got the jumps, too. And don't worry about him. If he comes out, just let out a yell, and I'll be here in a second. Smile. That's better. You know, baby, I kind of like you. Keep that chin up.
2: Yes, Francis, keep your chin up. You could use a little courage now, couldn't you? There's a chance he won't look behind the counter, just a bare chance. But if he does, there you are in a stalled automobile 20 miles from nowhere and not a car in sight. But wait a minute. Around the curve, a car. Hurry, Francis, you've got to stop it.
1: Wait! Wait!
3: What is it? What's the matter?
1: Take me to the next town. Hurry.
3: Well, what's the matter?
1: My uncle. It's my uncle.
3: Something wrong?
1: Yeah, he's hurt. Quick, I've got to get a doctor.
3: Well, you're a mighty lucky young lady. I happen to be a doctor myself. Where is he?
1: Oh, no, it's bad. It's horrible. I don't want you to...
3: Now, you just let me decide that. Here, I got my case. You take me to him.
1: He's in the lunchroom. I'd better wait here.
3: Yes, I understand. You just relax now, and I'll take a look. It might not be as bad as you think. Just wait there in my car.
2: Don't stand there like that, Francis. Do something. The car, his car. That's right. Hurry up. Faster. 60, 70. Keep your eye on the center line, wavering like a snake between the wheels. Miles now between you and the camp. 5 miles to Saguaro. 75. 80. Almost lost it on that turn. The accelerator's down to the floor. Faster.
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1: I'm okay. 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Yeah. Take off cross-country. I'll be watching. 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

0: radio down. Goodness sakes alive, a body can't hear himself think around here.
1: Oh, sorry, Matty.
0: I don't know why in the world you keep that thing banging away night and day.
1: Well, it's the dad blasted tubes. It gets louder and softer all of a sudden. A fella from Sorrow coming up to fix her.
0: Oh, I ain't seen him.
1: He should be here this afternoon. Think I'll go out and take a look around.
0: Jake Watson, you stay right in that chair. You've been a mighty sick man.
1: Hey, Matty, look.
0: What?
1: They're coming up the walk.
0: Well, where could Tia come from?
1: Hey, she's sick. She almost fell. Well, Dad, blast it, do something.
0: Well, you stay right there. What's the matter, honey?
2: I don't know.
0: Oh, there now. Just take hold of my arm.
2: Thanks.
0: My, you look all tuckered out. Come in.
2: Thanks.
0: Now, don't talk. We'll just get you out of this hot sun. Wouldn't surprise me none to find you was a mite sunstruck. No hat and all.
1: Land sakes, whatever you doing walking around out here?
0: Now, hush yourself, Jay. Can't you see the poor thing can't hardly walk? Let alone listening to you jabber. Now, there, now, you sit down there, and I'll get you a nice, cool drink of milk.
1: You been walking far, miss?
2: Yeah.
1: Any particular reason?
2: Yeah. I cracked up my car. Any more questions?
1: No, I just thought it a mite peculiar you picked this time of day to go walking. I'm sorry.
0: Now, Jake, suppose you quit jabbering and let the poor girl rest a spell. She's about done in.
1: Yeah, she's been in an accident. Car went off the road.
0: Well, I declare. Ain't hurt none, are you?
2: No, just tired.
0: Well, here, you just lean back and take a good drink of milk. You'll feel better in a jiffy.
1: There go them tubes again.
0: Oh, turn it off, Jake.
1: Yeah.
3: Attention, please. Be on the lookout for a young woman in blue slacks and a yellow jacket, probably driving a Buick sedan, license number 8X43H7. About 5 feet, 4 inches tall, blonde hair, name Francis Block. Wanted in connection with the murder of Peter Crawford this morning at Duncan Wells.
0: Lindsay.
3: Repeat.
1: Hey, that's you.
0: Get out of my way. Oh, look out, Jake. She might have a gun.
1: Hey, wait a minute, young lady.
0: Let go of me.
1: Hey, Maddie. She's gone.
0: Oh, here. Let me help you off. Hurt?
1: No.
0: That's what we get for being good Christians.
1: Hey, turn the radio off.
0: A murderess.
1: I knew there was something slick about that girl.
0: Well, that's all right. She won't get fur in this heat. Not in the desert.
4: It's hot, unbearably hot, 110 in the shade. You can't keep going much longer, Francis. Feet swollen and blistered, bruises that ache with every step you take. 3 in the afternoon. You've been walking 2 hours since you left the farmhouse. 120 blazing minutes. Your head is full of sun, the flat horizon wavers, dust in your nose and throat. You've got to have water. Water from the clear, sparkling fountain in the square of Wilkins Corners, the little town ahead. You've got to take a chance. Maybe they haven't heard about you here in Wilkins Corners, Francis. Maybe they don't listen to their radios. Look at that sign down the street. Coffee, hamburgers. Take a chance. You may not get another one for a long time.
5: Morning, miss.
2: I'd like something to eat.
5: Well, come to the right place. Hamburgers, hot dogs, barbecues, whole wheat, white, rye, apple, peach, boysenberry, cherry, lemon meringue, coffee, milk, and Coke.
2: Hamburger and white coffee.
5: Hamburger.
6: Hamburger.
5: Mustard, ketchup, or tomato sauce?
2: Ketchup.
5: Be right up. Pre-war service now. We've reconverted. Hi, Billy. What you doing down at Swaro?
7: Oh, mighty busy today. Barbecue and whole wheat and coffee.
5: Special.
6: Special.
5: What you mean, busy?
7: Why, I don't mean to tell me you ain't heard about the killing.
5: Huh? What killing?
7: Well, sure. Found a man stabbed to death at Duncan Wells Tourist Camp.
5: Yeah?
7: A guy who runs it, named Pete Crawford.
5: No.
7: Yeah, dead on a mackerel. And the killer got away, they say. Sheriff's got posse out.
5: Well, I'll be... Hey, Lape, did you hear that?
6: What?
5: A killing over to Duncan Wells this morning. Pete Crawford.
6: Well, you don't say?
5: Yeah.
6: He gets a killer?
5: Nope. You better watch out. Might be serving him a meal long by now. Stabbed, was he?
7: Yeah, with a bread knife.
5: Yeah.
7: Doc Lawton was coming down from Cactus Garden. He claims he talked with the killer.
5: Well, why'd he nail him?
7: Oh, you know Doc, but scared of his own shadow.
5: That's too bad.
7: Yeah, it is. They say old Pete Crawford didn't have an enemy in the world.
5: I mean, it's too bad Doc didn't do something.
7: Oh.
5: You know, the best time to nab a murderer is right after he's done his job. It surprised me none to see this thing end up as, well, as another one of Sheriff Bradshaw's famous unsolved mysteries.
7: Well, I don't know. You know, murder's a funny thing. Ain't like going down to the feed store for a sack of barley. Takes planning,
5: yeah.
7: Thinking. There's a thousand ways a killer can trip himself up. Just one false step along the way, and it's all over.
5: Yeah, well, maybe so.
7: You know, I'd like to see that killer right now. Probably pacing the floor somewhere, wondering if there was a slip-up. Yeah, I wouldn't want to be in old Doc Lawton's shoes, being the only witness. Bet you the old boy's looking six ways before he leaves his house.
1: Here you are, George. One hamburger.
5: Yeah. There you are, miss. Hamburger on white, and I'll go get your... Hey.
7: Well, what's the matter?
5: Now, where do you suppose she went?
4: You forgot your hunger in a hurry, didn't you, Francis? A half minute more in that restaurant and it would have been all over. You're tired, worn out, but you can still think. A thousand ways you can trip up, make a false step, that's what he said. But you'll show them, won't you, Francis? First, get out of town and keep off the highways. Remember the sheriff's posse. The railroad, that's it. All the freight trains have to stop at that water tower a half mile out of town. Cross country again. Through the brush, under that blazing sun, keep away from the roads. And finally, the cool shade of the water tower with the drops splashing into a puddle there in the shade. You sit down and rest. Let your eyes close. Ben. Someone's coming. Look, there's a piece of iron pipe in the corner. Remember where it is.
8: Hello, beautiful.
2: Hell.
8: Thought you'd be here. They almost gave me the slip back there.
2: What do you want?
8: Gave you quite a run, didn't they? Anyway, mind if I sit down? I got some talking to do. Yeah, it's better. Nice and cool here. You know, maybe I'm a sucker, but I still think you're pretty nice. Beautiful, but dumb. Do you think you could get away with it?
2: I don't know. I'm so tired.
8: Yeah, I know you're tired, baby. Probably a little loony with the heat, too. No one in his right mind would have done with
2: it. Shut up! You don't have to rub it in.
8: Now, listen to me. I can help you, see? I'm the only one that can help you get out of this. And we got a chance to let you play ball, understand?
2: Help me. You? Ow!
8: Sorry, baby. Maybe you'll listen to me.
2: All right, Al. I'll listen to you.
8: There's a way out of this. It's a short chance, but you'll have to take it. Wait a minute. Here comes the train. Get back there. I'm afraid it'll have to stop. Let me take a look.
2: The pipe. If I can...
8: No. I can't tell yet. Oh, wait a minute. Yep, it's a freight off.
2: So you were going to help me, were you? You didn't fool me. That's one mistake I didn't make.
4: Yes, Francis, you were careful. You could see through his offer to help, couldn't you? No slips, Francis. No false steps. The train has stopped for water. You hide, trembling, behind the shack at the water tower. Then as the train starts up, you grab the rung of the ladder on a passing car, up the side. Now across the top and down the side before anyone sees you. But wait. There's a guard on top moving toward you. Down the tops of the cars. Don't look back. Watch where you're going. No false steps, Francis. No false steps now.

The Whistler will return in just a moment with a strange ending to tonight's story. Meantime, a word about today's pre-war bargain in gasoline mileage that's helping more and more wise Western drivers stretch their ration gas stamps. I'm talking about the good pre-war mileage you still get in Signal Go Farther gasoline. Yes, it's true. You still go as far as before the war with Signal. And I'll tell you why. You see, the gasoline ingredients which you've heard are reserved for war are the very volatile, highest octane components, such as isopentane. That's why Signal Oil Company frankly admits no gasoline today can give you all the pep and anti-knock performance you found in pre-war Signal gasoline, and which you'll enjoy again in even further improved Signal post-war gasoline. But when it comes to mileage, that's where Signal gasoline still shines. For today's Signal formula still contains not only all the high-energy components that gave pre-war Signal gasoline its superior mileage, but also new high-mileage hydrocarbons have been added. You can prove this for yourself by keeping track of your mileage. You'll find it's as true today as before the war. You do go farther with Signal gasoline. And now, back to the Whistler.

0: No false steps, Francis. That's what the man said. And you are going to be so careful. But then how could you tell what kind of a false step it might be? And now it's all over, and everyone knows the answer to the killing of your stepfather.
1: Well, it's all cleaned up now. Found the murderer dead right there between the railroad tracks.
2: Terrible thing, terrible.
1: Of course, without the doctor's testimony, I might never have known how it happened.
2: The doctor?
1: Sure, according to the radio. Doctor says he went into the lunchroom and found that fella leaning over Pete Crawford with a knife in his hand. Boy, the doc practically witnessed the murder.
2: Then the girl didn't do it. Oh, I knew she was innocent, the poor little thing.
1: Yep, she was innocent, all right. They figured the murderer was going to try to shut her up, too. That's why she had to defend herself with that piece of light lead pipe there. Doggone it, he was already wanted in New Orleans for killing 10 days ago.
2: Terrible thing, terrible.
1: Only one thing I can't figure.
2: What's that?
1: Well, after she got the murderer like she did, what do you suppose she was running away from?

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0: out of the past. Phantoms of a world gone by speak again the immortal tale. A terribly strange bed.
1: Jack Westcott was the best friend I ever had. He was the gayest of people. That was until we left America. I was writing a book about historic murder cases and had come to Paris to do some research work. Jack was fascinated with my work. Strangely fascinated. Almost horribly so. He enjoyed finding twisted minds and probing them. His hunger for crime was bound to end in tragedy. On the last evening of our visit in Paris, we were walking on the left bank of the Seine River when Jack noticed a crowd gathered about our old friend, the head of the Paris police force, Inspector Duval. I was in a hurry to return to the hotel to finish writing my murder manuscript. The deadline was in the morning. But Jack insisted.
2: What's the excitement all about, Duval?
3: Well, hello, Mr. Westcott. Still looking for ancient murders, Mr. Manning?
1: Not tonight, Duval. Ancient or otherwise.
3: Stick around, Mr. Manning. I'll show you a murder the likes of which you've never seen before. Okay, boys, drag it out of the river.
2: What is it, Inspector?
3: A corpse, Monsieur Westcott. A corpse that's been squashed thin as a piece of paper.
2: Well, let's see it.
1: Oh, what do you mean, thin as a piece of paper?
3: Bring it over here, boys. Right under the gaslight.
1: Horrible-looking thing, isn't it?
2: Horrible and fascinating. Well, it looks like it got squeezed in a giant press.
3: We've had an epidemic of these corpses lately.
1: Any idea who's doing it?
3: Not even a vague notion, Mr. Man. Hey. Hey, you. You, the fat man.
4: You mean me, Inspector?
3: Yes, I mean you, fat man. How come you're always around when we pull a corpse out of the river?
4: Why? I enjoy murder.
2: You enjoy it? You enjoy murder?
4: It appeals to my sense of the artistic.
3: Oh, it does.
4: Well, there's something fascinating about these bodies. Something for a connoisseur alone to appreciate. The symmetry of the remains. The beautifully flawless flatness of the corpse. The hollow in the stomach. Lying in this puddle of gaslight, this mass of flesh and bones, it makes a nice picture. I should enjoy painting this, if I could paint.
2: I know what you mean, fat man, but wouldn't you prefer probing the mind of a man who conceived this crime?
4: A man's mind is his secret self. Well, enjoy the ghastly spectacle, my friend. Enjoy it. Good evening, gentlemen.
3: All right, men. Take the body down to the morgue and try and find out who it is.
2: Come on, Burke. I'd like to follow that fat man.
1: In heaven's name, why? He's nothing but a psychopathic case.
2: I want to satisfy a hunch.
1: Well, if you're such a good detective, why don't you join Scotland Yard?
2: Why, I might, Burke. I might at that. Where the devil has that gross piece of flesh disappeared to now? He was right in front of us until we turned this corner.
1: Well, we've lost him, Jack. And I don't wonder. We've passed through every side street in the whole city. If you ask me, he knows he was being followed.
2: Good. If he knows, he'll show his hand sooner. Now, the only place he could have gone around here is into the back door of this house. I wonder what house this is.
1: It's a gloomy dump. Let's go back to the hotel, Jack. I've got to finish that manuscript tonight.
2: Looks like a public bar to me. The La Belle Tavern. Are you coming with me, Burke, or are you going home?
1: I'm with you, old boy. I brought you to Paris, and by heaven, I'm going to return you to America.
2: This must be the doorbell. Here goes. And Burke, no matter what I do tonight, don't worry.
5: Come in, gentlemen. Come in.
6: You were perfectly right, fat man. Those two Americans did follow you. They're sitting at the bar inside.
4: The Americans value their lives so slightly. Amazing, isn't it, Cecilia?
6: Their lives? Our lives? They might be cops. I don't want to get my neck in a noose.
4: To be quite candid, I am not interested in your neck. You are so impatient, and impatience is an evil ascribed to the very young. It might be a pity if you are not allowed time to cure yourself of that evil.
6: Don't threaten me, you fat pig. You pig.
4: might hope to slap some sense into that lovely but empty head. Obviously, my stupid pigeon, those two Americans are wealthy. They would enjoy our roulette table if you would show them to it. Remember, I'll talk to the croupier, and he will take care of the wheel of fate. If you don't do your part well, you face a lifetime in jail.
6: What happens if they get wise? Room 16?
4: But of course.
6: Let me go.
4: I knew you'd understand.
6: Yeah. I understand. There's something so gay about Americans, I always say. I hope you boys don't mind if I stick around.
1: Well, miss, I'm...
7: Not at all, miss, not at all.
6: You can call me Cecilia. How about another drink?
7: Oh, that's fine.
6: Three more of the same, bartender.
7: What do you do for a living, Cecilia?
6: Oh, I model. In a dress shop.
7: I don't believe you, Cecilia.
1: Jack, stop ribbing the girl. She's a good kid.
7: I'm on the level. I'm interested in it.
3: Here's the drinks.
7: Thanks.
6: Why do I interest you?
7: Well, because you're fairly easy to figure out.
6: Am I? Why?
7: You really want me to tell you?
6: Sure I do. Well, here's mud in your eye.
7: Touché, touché.
1: Potent stuff, Jack. Potent stuff tastes like cyanide.
7: Well, Cecilia, I'd say you're a poor girl who lives in the slums. But you're pretty. Mm. Prettier than anybody in your entire neighborhood. Well, let's see. Then you must have met a man.
6: What of it? I'm no saint.
7: He promised you a lot of doodads, and suddenly you found you'd committed your first crime. Let's say, murder.
1: What'd she do? Set her mother on fire?
7: Oh, well, for that, let's have three more, Drake. Bartender, three more. Well, now, let's say it really was murder. The second murder wasn't so hard. And the third was easy, wasn't it?
6: I never had nothing to do with a murder.
7: Well, for the sake of argument, let's say you have. But inside of you, all the time, is this wanting to be liked, wanting to be on the level. But your so-called friends, they don't trust you, Cecilia. Someday they'll double-cross you.
3: Here are the drinks.
7: Thank you.
6: Nobody will ever double-cross me. Well, here's mud in your eye. Drink up, boys.
7: Is there anything else to do around here?
6: You seen the gambling rooms?
7: Gambling rooms? Ah, that's me. Who runs those gambling rooms, Cecilia?
6: I don't know.
7: One of your friends? A fat man, perhaps, with a long nose?
6: I don't know the owner. Gosh, you're real nice.
7: Is the fat man in the back room now?
6: Probably. Gambles here a lot. Do you really want to play?
7: Sure.
1: Well, come on, Jack. We'll see who's right. My books or your instincts.
8: Number 21 wins.
1: Jack, the fat man's in the corner of the room.
2: Yeah, I saw him, Burke.
1: And he saw you, old boy. Don't think he didn't.
6: Come on, boys, let's play.
8: Money, money, money. Place your bets, gentlemen.
6: They'll make some room for us over here. Come on.
9: Okay. Hello, Cecilia.
6: Hello, Monty Laureate. You playing again? I thought you lost every cent you owned last night.
9: A desperate man finds desperate ways to raise money.
6: Even murder, eh? You heard about it.
9: Perhaps. And perhaps not.
6: I'd like you to meet some new friends of mine, Monty. This is Jack Westcott and Burke Manning. Monty Laureate.
9: How do you do?
8: Money, money, money, gentlemen. Place your bets.
9: I bet 30 francs on odd.
7: I'll bet 100 francs on number 13.
6: Good boy, Jack.
8: The play is dead. Round and round the little ball goes. Where she stops, nobody knows.
2: Hey, Burke, I feel a little dizzy.
1: You had too much to drink, pal, and those drinks were strong.
8: Number 13 wins.
10: What? I won!
11: Good for you, American. Lucky for you. I won the first time I ever played here, but never again.
8: Money, money, money, money, money, money, money.
1: That was the first time Jack won in that incredible evening. But as the ball spun, his winnings increased. The table seemed to have gone crazy. Jack became gambling drunk. The croupier seemed desperate as that wheel spun round and round, each time increasing Jack's winnings. The room was tense with excitement, and even the little thin loser, Laureate, seemed surprised.
11: Monsieur Westcott, your luck is phenomenal. You've won 30 times. 30 times.
10: Jack, you won a fortune, man. Stop now before it's too late.
6: Leave him alone, Burke. Let him play if he wants to.
12: Sure, let me play if I want to. I want to break the bank.
11: Careful, monsieur. Let me warn you. Careful.
10: Jack, it's almost midnight, and I've got a lot of work to do tonight. Please, let's go. And remember the fat man.
12: The fat man be hanged.
6: Here, Jack. Have another drink.
12: Thanks. Is it?
10: Jack, be sensible.
12: Ah, stop being an old auntie, Burke. I'll see you later at the hotel. Make the book have a bloody ending. I'm in the mood for a good murder tonight.
10: Remember, Jack, I warned you. Goodbye.
13: Money, money, money, gentlemen. Place your bet.
6: I told the croupier you wanted to see him back here, fat man, but it wasn't the croupier's fault the American broke the bank.
4: That is for me to decide. Where is the American now?
6: Outside. Buying drinks for the house.
4: Good, good. That ought to keep him busy.
13: You called for me, monsieur?
4: Yes, yes, I did. I'll need you too, Cecilia. Shut the door. I don't like to frighten our patrons.
13: I'm sorry about the wheel, monsieur, but it was broken tonight. I couldn't control that.
4: That is unfortunate for you.
13: What are you going to do, monsieur?
4: Come here.
13: Don't put your fat hands on me, fat man. Let me...
4: Don't fight the fat man. You can't move, can you, croupier? Because if you move, my arm will break your neck. Call my men, Cecilia. I might need a little aid with this stupid fool.
6: What are you going to do, fat man?
4: Have his brains pressed out of his body in room 16. His mind is no good where it is now.
13: Oh, no, monsieur. Please, monsieur. Not room 16.

0: What's that? What was that, Monsieur Lorient?
1: We'll probably be lucky if we don't ask questions.
0: I want another drink.
1: Jack, listen to me. Put on your hat and coat and leave this place. You're being watched all the time.
0: Who's watching me?
2: Hello, Jack.
0: Oh, have a drink.
2: No, Jack. You've had enough to drink. Leave this place right away.
1: She's right, Jack. You must leave. I'll see you home personally. Come on, then.
2: Oh, no, you don't, Monty Lorient. I know your tricks. The last man you saw home was found with a dagger in his breast.
0: How come you're so interested in me, Cecilia?
2: Because you're the first person who ever treated me decent. Oh, please go home.
0: Right. Sooner or later, every woman develops a mother complex over me. Now, I don't want to be mothered.
3: Who is trying to mother you, my friend?
0: Oh, hello, fat man. Cecilia's.
3: Ah, she's developed a rather latent maternal instinct. I think maternal instinct is out of place tonight. After all, tonight's a night for celebration.
0: Yeah, the fat man's right. Celebration. Bartender, open a bottle of champagne.
3: Bartender, champagne. Champagne for Monsieur Westcott. Won't you join us, Cecilia?
2: Yeah. Of course I will.
4: Here is the champagne, Monsieur.
3: Won't you drink with us, Monsieur Lorient?
1: No, thank you, fat man. I don't think so. I never enjoyed toasting to death.
3: Death? Open the bottle, bartender.
1: Good night, Jack, and good luck.
0: Good night. Good night, good night, good night, good night.
2: Here's the handkerchief, fat man.
3: Oh, Jack, your money is all tied safely in your handkerchief.
0: Thank you, friend. Thank you, thank you, thank you. Where'll I put the handkerchief?
3: It would be wisest to tie it to your belt.
0: I feel dizzy, fat man.
3: Oh, you need a cup of good hot coffee. That will straighten you right out. Cecilia, go in the kitchen and fix our friend a cup of coffee.
2: But I really...
3: Don't tell me, my little pigeon, that your hearing is failing you.
2: I'll get it right away.
0: I'm glad we're alone, fat man. I want a chance to talk to you.
3: Talk away, Jack.
0: Tell me confidentially.

0: In the act of death, or in the recovery of a body after life has left it?
1: In both.
0: Then, do you enjoy committing a crime?
1: Perhaps. Perhaps it would be pleasant to watch a man die. Slowly. Very slowly. In order to see life leave the body. Say that you and I watched a murder by pressure. What would happen?
0: I'm interested, Fat Man. What would happen?
1: The face is the first part affected. It would turn red, and the victim would probably feel hot blood pounding in his brain, pounding like steel hammers.
0: Mm-hmm.
1: Then his eyes would feel sore, as if the fluid creating sight were ebbing slowly away.
0: That would be painful?
1: Painful, but glorious. His face would discolor. The pressure on his chest would be so great he'd try to scream, cry out, but he couldn't. He wouldn't be able to move, not a limb, not a muscle. He'd be paralyzed. I'd see to that. And in that moment, all the horror that is in man's mind would be indelibly imprinted on the brain until a sudden crushing noise would blot out thought.
0: And what would that crushing noise be?
1: The pulverizing of the human bone.
2: Here's the coffee, Fat Man.
1: Ah, let me see it. Tastes all right. Here you are, Jack. This will fix you.
0: No, I don't think I want any. If you'll pardon me, I'm so dizzy. So frightfully dizzy.
1: Oh, of course you are. Here, Jack, drink it. Drink it, my friend. My good, good friend.
2: If you don't want to drink it, Jack, don't.
1: Open your mouth, my friend. It will sober you very quickly.
0: No, I...
1: Open your mouth. No. There. Now, how do you feel?
0: I'm sick. It's dope, isn't it? It's dope.
1: Our friend Jack is asleep, Cecilia. Call the bartender. I think our friend will spend the night with us in room 16.
3: Monsieur Manning! Monsieur Manning! I've been looking all over Paris for you, monsieur.
4: You've been looking for me?
3: Yes, I've called every hotel in the city trying to find you. I know you don't remember me, but I met you earlier this evening at the Lebel Tavern. My name's Lauriard of the Paris Police Force.
4: Yes, of course. Won't you come in? Where's Monsieur Westcott?
3: I had to leave him at the tavern. He wouldn't listen to me. You see, monsieur, I've been assigned to watch that tavern. It's been under suspicion for several weeks.
4: Oh, great Scott, man, where's Jack now?
3: At the tavern. He's carrying an enormous amount of money on his person. I know the Fat Man will never allow him to leave with that money.
4: Why don't you raid the den?
3: Unfortunately, we can't. We have no proof. As a matter of fact, they might not harm him at all. But just in case, I thought it might be a wise idea for you to go down there. You can go to the door and ask for...
5: Yes? What do you want?
4: You're the bartender, aren't you?
5: I am not Napoleon's grandma. What do you want?
4: My friend Jack Westcott hasn't come back to the hotel as yet. We've been waiting for him, and I thought that he probably decided to spend the night here at your place, and
5: your friend is not here. Go home, American, before you get yourself in more trouble than you can handle.
2: Who was it?
5: The other American asking about his friend. Where are you going?
2: Upstairs. Take Monsieur Westcott a candle, like the Fat Man told me.
5: Be sure the Fat Man told you, or else...
2: I'm sure. Very sure.
6: Jack, I brought you a candle. Are you asleep? Wake up, Jack. Please wake up. Please. Maybe if I shake him. Wake up. Oh, I hate to slap you, but your life depends on it.
0: What is it?
6: Wake up.
1: Cecilia, my dear. Jack. Luckily, he's still asleep. Come, Cecilia. Let our friend sleep.
0: I'm so sick. So dizzy and sick. Why didn't she let me sleep? Oh, I feel paralyzed.

0: move at all. 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Funny. Funny that a French gambling house should have a bedroom. What is an old English four-poster bed doing in a French room anyway? What a heavy canopy over my head. So solid looking. Almost as if it were made of steel. The mattress is so hard. I must concentrate on something. The picture above my head. It's just even with the canopy. An evil-looking Spaniard. With five feathers in his head. The eyes moved. I'm certain of it. The eyes moved. I wonder if I dare look up again. I was sure there were five feathers. Now there are only four. Four feathers. Four feathers. Now three feathers. I wonder who's outside my door. I'll try to sleep. No, look at the picture. What? The feathers have disappeared. I can barely even see the face. God in heaven. The canopy is being lowered on me. That's what it is. The canopy. It can't move. The paper thin corpse. Oh, I gotta move. It's coming closer. Closer. Closer. Who the... squash me. Oh, I must move. I can't. It's almost down. Halfway down. Oh, I there. I moved. Oh, just to crawl out of bed. Oh, if I get a crawl, I'd crawl out of here. I'm safe. Safe in that horrible contraption. Now to get out of here. The window. Open the window slowly. I'll crawl to the window. If I can push the window open slowly, very slowly.
1: The bed must have clamped down on him by now. Listen to me, men.
0: Push the window open. Don't. It's stuck.
1: Be sure and deliver the money bags to me.
0: There. Now to open it wide enough to crawl through.
1: You can raise the canopy now. Let's go in, gentlemen.
2: Help! Help somebody!
3: Help me!
4: I've got him.
1: Help! Out the window! If the bed didn't work the first time, it was better. I've ways and means of making it work the second, and perhaps it would be more pleasant to watch life ebb out in front of me.
0: No.
1: Place him carefully on the bed.
0: Let me go.
1: Good. This ought to prove most enjoyable, Mr. Westcott. It's a pity you haven't my detached viewpoint.
0: Let me go.
1: Put him in. Then lower the canopy.
0: No.
5: This way, Bert. Up this way. Hurry, Mr. Lorio. I can hear the bed moving.
6: Cecilia, you fool. Look. Get Jack out of that bed.
7: Jack, boy, here. Hold on to me. I'll drag you out.
4: Don't you put your hands on me, Lorio. Watch into there.
0: I'll take care of the bartender for a long time. I'm all right, Burke. Don't worry about me.
7: I'll help her.
0: Let me go, Cecilia. Don't push me.
5: Help me, Lorio. Help. No, you don't, fat man.
0: You little...
5: No, you don't. You're on the mic of me, a Frankenstein.
0: Ah!
5: There. Try to get out of your own bed now.
8: Well, Inspector Duval, that's the story. Lauriard and Burke were waiting outside all the time. They saw me at the window, and Cecilia let them in.
9: Close shave, eh?
7: A lucky escape. Lauriard and I pulled him out of the bed just in time, and Cecilia pushed the fat man under the canopy as it closed down.
9: Must have been a horrible sight, Burke.
8: Well, what about Cecilia, Inspector? What would they do to her?
9: Unfortunately, the police can't find her. And I've instructed them not to look too hard.
10: We have heard the story, a terribly strange bed. Bellkeeper, toll!

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13: Come in. Welcome. Welcome to the inner sanctum. I am Hyman Brown, inviting you to discover the magic of radio. Radio, a theater whose stage has no limits but your imagination. I'm here to guide you on an excursion throughout which I believe you will be very glad to have a guide. 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
14: Hi, Archie. Let me have a cup of coffee, will you? Hey, did you ever hear of anybody getting a free ride on the Long Island Railroad? Well, you're looking at the man who did it. The conductor walked right past me. I had my ticket out there ready for him to punch, and he walked right past me. How about that coffee? Archie? Archie? You act as if you can't even see me.
13: Our mystery drama, The Master Computer, was written especially for the Mystery Theater by Fielden Farrington and stars Robert Dryden and Augusta Dabney. I'll be back shortly.

0: Loneliness is a burden we have all borne in one degree or another. It throws us back upon our own personal resources, which, in the ordinary course of things, are sufficient to sustain us. But there is nothing ordinary about the loneliness we're going to deal with here, even though two people share it. This is the loneliness intolerably multiplied for Grace and Harry Clayton, who are returning from a pleasant summer vacation. But they are exhausted. They have driven in one day from the top of Maine to Newton, Long Island, a suburban town in which they live.
1: You know something, Grace? I never realized how beautiful Newton is.
2: Well, I just want to crawl into the house and collapse. Oh, I hope I can make it to the bed.
1: One stop first. I want to pick up the mail at the post office and tell them they can start regular delivery again tomorrow.
2: Well, you better hurry, then. The post office closes at 5:30.
1: I'll make it, I think.
3: Oh, Harry, do you dread going back to work in the morning?
1: No, not really. Vacations have to end sometime. Otherwise, they wouldn't be vacations, would they? Oh, good. Parking right in front of the post office. You wait in the car. I won't be a minute.
2: I think that man's getting ready to lock up. You better hurry.
1: I'll catch him. Now, hold it a minute, will you? Just a couple of seconds. I want to pick up some mail you've been holding for me. It won't take a second. Do you hear what I said? Well, you could answer me at least. Well, I'll be damned. Why do people have to be so damn rude? He looked right through me. You'd think I wasn't even there. He might at least have had the courtesy to answer me.
2: Oh, I guess he was just doing his job. They do close at 5:30.
1: So, would it kill him to say, sorry, mister, I can't let you in?
2: Oh.
1: Hey, you want to stop somewhere for a bite to eat? You don't feel like cooking this evening, do you?
2: I don't feel like stopping either. We'll open a can of soup.
1: This bread's moldy, Grace.
2: Oh, well, I'm sure there's some kind of crackers in the box. Oh, I've got just about enough energy to eat some soup and make one phone call.
1: What phone call?
2: Oh, I thought I'd call the kids at the camp.
1: This evening? What for?
2: Oh, I don't know, really. I just feel like talking to them.
1: Okay. I've been worried about Benny's batting average myself. You go ahead and make the call. I'll heat the soup.
2: I suppose it's silly, but I just don't feel like any.
4: Camp Catcher, what?
2: Hello, this is Mrs. Clayton, Tim and Benny's mother, and I'd like to speak to...
4: Camp Catcher, what?
2: Can't you hear me? I want to speak to either Tim or
4: Hello.
2: Benny.
4: Hello.
2: This is Mrs. Clayton. I'd like to speak to... Oh, he hung up. Huh. Well, it must have been a bad connection. I could hear him perfectly well. But he couldn't seem to hear me.
1: We'll dial them again. Maybe you'll get a better connection this time.
2: Oh, I guess it's silly anyway. They're probably having supper. How's the soup?
1: Oh, good. Hey, I think I'll call Pete and Alma Rhodes.
2: What for?
1: Oh, just let them know we're back. No reason. I guess we both got telephonitis tonight.
2: Okay. Oh, let me talk to Alma before you hang up. Oh, soup isn't really as good as I make, but it's the spot.
5: Hello?
1: Hi, Alma. It's Harry. We're back.
5: Hello?
1: It's Harry, Alma. Can't you hear me?
5: Hello? Oh, I don't know why people...
1: I guess our phone's out of order.
2: Same thing? She couldn't hear you?
1: Yeah. I'll report it to the phone company tomorrow from the office.
2: Oh, well, what if somebody tries to call us tonight?
1: I'll be very glad the phone's out of order. What the devil's... Hey, Grace... Did you turn the water off?
2: I can't hear you. Wait till I get my robe on.
1: Did you turn the water off, Grace?
2: Turn the water off? Of course I didn't.
1: Well, it is off.
2: Oh, it can't be. The shutoff valve is clear down in the basement. I haven't even been down there since we got home. Neither of you.
1: Well, look at it. No water.
2: It must be out of order.
1: How can the water be out of order?
6: Unless there's a broken main somewhere.
2: Well, then there must be a broken main somewhere. Why don't you call the water company and... Oh.
6: Yeah. The phone's out of order. And I'm going to be out of order myself if I don't get some coffee pretty soon.
2: Well, there must be... Oh. Well, there ought to be enough ice cubes in the refrigerator to melt down so we can make a couple of cups of coffee.
6: Hey, you know what? You're a genius.
2: Oh, Harry!
6: Well, now what?
2: Everything's melted. Every single thing in the freezer. Oh, just look at that mess.
6: Oh, for Pete's sake, what next?
2: Oh, that refrigerator isn't even a year old yet, and...
6: Wait a minute. No lights. We've got no electricity.
2: But that's... What's going on here, Harry?
6: I don't know.
2: Well, I don't see how everything could go out of order. I mean, all at the same time.
6: Well, look, I don't have time to check it out. I've got a train to catch. I'll get some coffee later.
2: Well, what am I going to do all day in this house where nothing works?
6: Go down the block and see Alma. She'll give you some coffee, and you can use her phone to call... I'll see who it is.
2: No. You'll miss your train. I'll go.
6: You had a look at your hair this morning?
2: Huh? Oh, okay, you go. I won't be a second. It's probably Alma anyway.
6: I'm coming.
7: Good morning. You're Mr. Clayton, aren't you? Harry Clayton?
6: Yes.
7: My name's Handy. May I come in?
6: Well, what is it? I was just leaving.
7: I understand you've got some trouble here.
6: Yeah, we've got trouble, all right. Are you from the phone people or the water or the electricity? They're all out.
7: As a matter of fact...
6: How did you find out? Did somebody report it?
7: It was reported, in a way. May I come in?
6: I guess you'd better. Grace, I was just getting ready to leave. If I miss the 8:12, I can't get another one until, half hour or so.
7: I think it just might be better if you didn't leave just yet.
2: Is it Alma? Did you tell her? Oh.
6: Grace, this is Mr.
7: Handy. I'm very happy to know you, Mrs. Clayton.
6: Handy's from the... Where are you from?
7: I came just as soon as I could get here when we heard about the trouble. If you'll just...
2: Oh, are you going to fix things? You know, nothing's working. The water or the telephone or... And my freezer is just a mess.
6: Wait a minute. You can't be here to fix all three of them. Which company are you from?
7: The fact is, I'm going to ask you both to come with me. We can get this whole thing straightened out in no time at all.
6: Come with you? Well, that doesn't make sense.
7: Oh, it does, really. I suppose it sounds a little strange, but...
2: Come with you where?
6: Good question.
7: It's a matter of computer malfunction. You know how things can get fouled up. You can't really blame the computer, I suppose. It must have been improper programming or... I don't know. It's never happened before, and I'm very sure that it will not...
6: What good's it going to do our coming with you? I don't know anything about computers. I'm a copywriter, advertising copy.
7: Nothing to do with that, actually. If you'll just...
2: Come with you where?
7: I'm afraid I'm not at liberty to tell you that. Not just yet.
6: I think you'd better just leave, Mr. Handy.
7: You won't come with me?
6: We will not.
2: If you'd tell us where you want to take us, and maybe...
6: Forget it, Grace.
7: Oh, dear. I'm sure I don't know what's going to happen now.
6: You're going to get out of this house and off this property. That's what's going to happen.
7: All right. I just hope... All right, I'm going...
6: Now.
2: I think you missed your train, Harry.
6: So? I'll take the next one. And if that kook shows up again, don't let him in. Hi, Archie. Let me have a cup of coffee, will you? I haven't even had my first cup this morning, and I'm dying. Did you ever hear of anybody getting a free ride on the Long Island Railroad? You're looking at the man who did it. The conductor walked right past me, had the ticket out there ready for him to punch, and he walked right past me. Hey, how about that coffee? If I don't get it soon, Archie, you act as if you can't even see me.
2: Anybody home? Alma? It's Grace. Where are you? Oh, hi, Alma. You know, we tried to call you last night, but our phone seems to be out of order.
8: Now, I could have sworn I heard that screen door slam.
2: Hey! Oh, it's me. I slammed the door.
8: Oh, those rotten kids. I swear, one of these days...
2: Alma, come on. Don't play games. Are you sore at me or something? What's the matter with you, Alma?
4: Rhodes Hardware.
8: Pete, it's me. I'm sorry to bother you with the store.
4: Oh, that's okay. No business yet. What's up?
8: Well, it's those neighbor kids again.
4: Oh, boy. What have they been up to now?
8: Well, they slammed the kitchen door. It must have been the kids.
2: Alma, it was me. I slammed the door.
4: I don't want to scare you, but are you sure there's nobody in the house, honey?
8: Oh, there couldn't be. I came right out to the kitchen, and there's nobody here.
2: Alma, what are you trying to do to me?
4: Okay, I'll speak to their parents again this evening. Any sign of Grace and Harry yet?
8: Oh, no. And I'm getting kind of worried. I know they wanted to get home yesterday. Harry was supposed to go back to work this morning.
2: Alma, listen to me, Alma.
4: Maybe they decided to take an extra few days or something. I wouldn't worry. You lock the doors now, you hear?
8: Yes, I will. Bye.
2: Alma, please.
8: Oh, I wish I knew what happened to Grace and Harry.
2: Alma, I'm here. I'm here in the kitchen with you.
8: Well, I guess they can take care of themselves.
9: Helen. Helen, I'm back. Listen, will you knock it off with the typing and look at me for Pete's sake? I'm Harry Clayton. I've been here almost 3 years, and you... Damn it, look at me. Stop that typing. All right, if you won't talk to me, maybe Dave Green will. Listen, Dave, I want to know what's going on here. I walk into the office where I've been working for 3 years,
10: what
9: and she...
10: What the devil? Helen, why did you open this door?
11: Open the door? No, Mr. Green, I've been sitting right here.
10: Funny. Okay, get Mr. Bradwell on the phone. Tell him it's about the ocean mist account.
9: Listen, Dave, I've had just about enough of this.
10: How could it blow open? There's not a breath of air in this place.
9: Come on, Dave, a joke's a joke. You know perfectly well I'm standing right here beside you.
10: Yes. Oh, how's it going, Ernie? Listen, about that ocean mist copy. I know, but Clayton hasn't come in yet this morning.
9: Dave, for Pete's sake!
10: Oh, he'll be here all right. He's a dependable guy. Let's give him another day. He may have had some kind of car problem, you know. He's fast. We won't lose any time waiting. Don't worry. He'll show up. Or he'll be good and sorry.
0: Is it possible for a man suddenly to become invisible to the people around him, unable to make himself seen or heard? Well, it certainly isn't ordinary. But since it seems to be happening to Harry Clayton and his wife Grace, it must be possible. Imagine the feeling of total isolation. Imagine the loneliness. I do hope you'll be able to hear me when I return shortly with Act Two.

0: something has gone terribly wrong in the usually quiet life of Grace and Harry Clayton. They find, first of all, that their water, telephone, and electrical services have been cut off. And then, worse still, far, far worse, they find that they themselves have been cut off. Cut off completely from the comfort and warmth of human interchange. Other people, friends, strangers alike, are unable to either see or hear them.
1: Grace. Grace, honey, what are you doing sitting out here on the curb? Grace, what is it? What's happened?
2: Alma's mad at me. She won't speak to me. Just acts like I'm not even there.
1: Well, what are you doing sitting out here on the curb?
2: Oh, I locked myself out. I took my purse, but I can't find my key in it, and I can't get in the house.
1: You say Alma acts as if you're not even there?
2: Yes, and I think it's mean. And I told her so.
1: The same thing's happening to me, Grace.
2: Alma's mad at you, too?
1: I mean, people don't see me or hear me when I speak. The counterman at the diner, Helen, the receptionist at the office, even Dave Green, the copy chief.
2: But why should everybody be mad at us all of a sudden?
1: I don't think they are, Grace. I think they really can't see or hear us.
2: Really? Can't? Oh. But that is impossible. Is it?
1: I would have said so yesterday. I'd have laughed at the idea, but today, it's happening.
2: I don't see how it's possible.
1: If it's happening, it's got to be possible. Let's go in the house. I haven't got them.
2: Your keys? They're right there in your hand.
1: Not the front or back door keys. How could they have got lost off the ring?
2: Oh, they must be there.
1: No. They've gone. I had them last night. We got in all right last night.
2: Oh, dear. Should we try a window?
1: No, they're all locked. Hey, I've still got the car keys. We can... What, go to a restaurant? No, we can't order.
2: I'm not hungry anyway. Are you?
1: No, I'm not. Now that you mention it. Well, we've got to go somewhere. We can't just stand here.
2: Harry, let's go and try Pete and Alma again.
1: I can tell you right now, it won't work. And it's not an experience I enjoy, being treated as though I don't exist.
2: But we could try once more, couldn't we?
1: If it'll make you feel better, sure.
3: Alma?
4: Out in the kitchen, Pete.
3: You hear anything from Grace and Harry?
4: No, not a word.
3: Hey, what's that smell so good?
4: Oh, just plain old stew.
3: Love it.
4: Well, how was your day?
3: So-so. Better than yours from the way you sound.
4: Now, I can't get Grace and Harry off my mind.
3: Well, it is funny they didn't call or something if they decided to stay over at the lodge for a while.
4: I just... Now, don't laugh at me, Pete. I almost felt as if Grace was here.
3: Hmm?
4: Right here in the house with me.
3: Oh, come on now.
4: I could have sworn. You know, right after that screen door slammed. Honestly. I could have sworn I heard her call my name.
3: I bet you a quarter if we called, they'd be right there in the dining room at the lodge having a drink before dinner.
4: Oh, could we?
3: Could we what?
4: Call the lodge and see if they're still there.
3: Well, sure, if you want to. Sure, why not?
4: I've got the number written down here somewhere. Yes, here it is. 2, 4, 6. Keep your eye on the stew. Don't let it stick.
3: A pleasure. Tastes about ready to me.
4: Is this a Pokewit Lodge? I'd like to speak to either Mr. or Mrs. Harry Clayton, please.
3: Is that quarter bet on?
4: Quarter bet? Okay. You win if they're there, and I win if they're... Yes? Oh, I see. Well, can you tell me when they checked out? Yesterday morning. Early yesterday morning. Yes, well, all right. Thank you. Well, you heard what he said.
3: Yeah, but it's a long drive. They most likely decided to stop at a motel last night.
4: Okay, but why aren't they back now? They've had the whole day off to drive half the distance from Apoquet if they stopped at a motel last night.
3: I don't know, Alma. Hey, what do you want to bet that's Grace and Harry right now? I'll go see.
4: Oh, if they just got in. Tell them there's plenty of stew here for four.
3: Anybody here?
4: Is it them, Pete?
3: Rotten kids.
4: Who was it? Wasn't it Grace and Harry?
3: Kids next door ringing doorbells again, I guess. There wasn't anybody there.
4: Pete, I've got the funniest feeling.
3: Serve the stew, Alma. What you need is some good, solid food.
4: The funniest feeling, like they were here.
5: Must be something we could have done, Harry. Something to make Pete realize that it was us ringing the doorbell.
1: I don't know what. It's the most frustrating thing that ever... Come on, get in the car, Grace. I don't know what's happened to us, but I do know that things don't go the way you expect them to anymore.
5: I'm scared, Harry. Scared.
1: So am I. Ah, the car goes. That's something, anyway.
5: Harry?
1: Yes?
5: Can we drive up to Camp Catchawa, see the boys?
1: You sure you want to?
5: Oh, yes.
1: What if they can't see us or hear us, like everybody else? What if they don't even know we're there?
5: But surely, surely the boys. After all, we can see each other.
1: Yes, but we don't know why. All right, we can try it, I guess. We've only got about a half tank full of gas, though.
5: Well, there'll be plenty of gas stations along the way.
1: So? For one thing, I don't have much money, $6 or $7. And I don't know any way to get any more. And if I had $1,000 in my pocket, how would I go about getting a gas station attendant who doesn't even know I'm there to put gas in the car?
4: I don't know what to do, Pete. They didn't stay on at the lodge in Apoquet. They checked out yesterday morning.
3: Well, they could have decided to go somewhere else. I mean, is it really any of our business?
4: Pete, they're our friends.
1: Okay, okay.
3: I don't like the looks of it either.
4: I think we ought to call the police.
3: Now, look, Alma, you don't call the police and say you have a feeling something's wrong. They don't operate that way. They'd write you off as a crackpot.
4: Well, maybe they would. Maybe I am a crackpot, but I do have this feeling. Well, they can write it off if they want to, but I can't.
3: Well, all right, all right. If you feel that strongly about it, I'll call them.
4: No, I'm the crackpot. I'll do the calling. What do I do, Pete? Just dial the operator?
3: 516. Zero, zero, zero, zero.
4: Okay.
3: Now, if you'd rather, I talk to them.
4: No. I'll do it. Hello? Police headquarters? I want to report what I believe is a missing person. Two missing persons. Their names? Harry and Grace Clayton. Yes, they live at 145 Hillside Avenue here in Newton. My name is Alma Rhodes. I live just down the street from them at 141 Hillside. Well, you see, they've been away on vacation. They stayed at Apoquet Lodge in Apoquet, Maine. Well, they were supposed to be back home sometime yesterday. And, well, they haven't come back. Yes, we tried the lodge. Yesterday morning. Yes, the clerk said they checked out yesterday morning. Well, I suppose it doesn't sound like much to you, but... Oh, yes, that's what I thought, too. Well, will you let us know, no matter what you find out? Oh, Thank you, officer. That's very good of you. There, you see, Pete? He said I was right to call.
5: I don't think this station's open, Harry.
1: Well, we're running pretty low on gas. Maybe they don't lock their pumps.
5: Isn't there a light in that window around there on the side?
1: Huh? Oh, yeah, looks like it, huh? Okay, I'll go around, and if there's somebody there, I'll offer to buy $6 worth of gas. And if there isn't anybody, or if he doesn't hear me, I'll just help myself.
5: Well, I don't know whether to come with you or wait here.
1: Wait here. I won't be long. Hello there. I'd like to buy some gasoline. $6 worth of gas, if you're open for business. If you don't sell me $6 worth, I'm going to steal a whole tank full. Okay, if that's the way you want it.
5: Did you talk to him?
1: Yeah, sure I talked to him. He didn't answer me, of course, but I talked to him. He may have been asleep. He was leaning back in a swivel chair with his eyes shut.
5: Well, didn't you shake him or anything?
1: No. No, I didn't want to touch him.
5: Hmm?
1: Now, wait a minute. Let me see if I can make this pump work. Ah, it works. It turns itself off when it's full.
5: Harry?
1: Yes?
5: Why didn't you want to touch him?
1: I don't know. I've been thinking about that. I haven't felt like touching anybody all day. On the train earlier, I kept dodging and ducking so I wouldn't touch the other passengers.
5: Why?
1: Well, I guess I don't really know. Maybe I was afraid that they wouldn't feel it if I touched them.
5: But you picked up the pump hose and put it in the tank. I mean, if you could do that...
1: Yeah, I know.
5: Let's go, Harry.
1: As soon as the tank's full. See, the gas hose is a thing. I'm afraid to touch people. I'm afraid to.
3: I'll get it.
4: It could be the police.
3: I'll get it anyway, Alma. You've already done your part. Hello? Yes, Mr. Rhodes. Oh, yes, Sergeant. It was my wife who called you earlier. Well, I don't know exactly. I'd say early 40s. Maybe she's in her late 30s. Oh, Lord. Well, no, that doesn't seem likely. Well, yes, I guess we could do that. About 20 minutes. Yes. And thank you very much, Sergeant.
4: Have they found them?
3: Well, they don't know yet. There was an accident yesterday afternoon just the Manhattan side of the Cross Island cutoff.
4: Oh, no.
3: Now, wait, please, Alma. They don't know yet. Two people, a man and a woman, were hurt, but they didn't have any identification on them. Now, that doesn't seem likely, does it? I mean, that Grace and Harry would travel without identification?
4: Are they... I mean,
3: they're still
4: are
3: alive,
4: they...
3: but it looks bad.
4: Oh.
3: They want us to come over to Union Hospital and make an identification, if we can.
5: Harry, are you sure you made the right turn back there?
1: I've driven this road 100 times.
5: Harry?
1: Huh?
5: You remember that man who came to see us this morning? What was his name?
1: Handy. Mr. Handy.
5: Yes. I wish we'd gone with him. Wherever it was he wanted us to go.
1: Maybe. Didn't seem like a very good idea at the time, though.
5: But at least he could see us and hear us.
1: Yeah, you're right. Come to think of it, he's the only one who's been able to all day.
5: Harry.
1: Yes?
5: Do you want to know what I think has happened to us?
1: All right.
5: I think we're dead.
0: The most perplexing mystery of all, death. Philosophers have devoted lifetimes puzzling over it, and the best they have come up with is pure surmise. It is, to be sure, the cessation of life as we know it, but few of us can believe that it represents the absolute end. There must be a continuation, and in the nature of this continuation lies the mystery. Are we nearing a solution? Well, one solution, perhaps, we'll see shortly when I return with Act 3.

0: For the rest of the world, Grace and Harry Clayton have apparently ceased to exist. They're on their way now to see their two boys, Tim and Benny, at camp. They suddenly feel a great need to do this.
1: No, I don't think so.
2: Don't think what, Harry?
1: That we're dead. I mean, would it be like this? Is this, just this, what it's all about?
2: Well, then what is it, if it isn't death?
1: I don't know.
2: Could it be some kind of an in-between thing? I mean, like purgatory or limbo or... I don't know what you'd call it. But could it be something like that?
1: It could be anything. It could be... Oh, I make a right here, don't I? Won't the boys be in bed by now?
2: I don't care. We can go into their cabins and well, we can look at them at least. Nobody can keep us from doing that.
1: No. You think it's for the last time, don't you, Grace?
2: Yes.
3: You stay here in the waiting room, Alma. I'll go in and see them.
4: I ought to go in there with you. If I weren't...
3: What would be the point? In case it should be Harry and Grace, it wouldn't help matters for both of us to have to see them.
4: Pete?
3: Yes.
4: It is Grace and Harry?
3: Yes.
4: Are they...
3: They're still alive. Doctor says he doesn't see how it's possible, but they're both still alive.
4: Is there any hope at all?
3: Well, there's always hope. I'm quoting the doctor.
4: I don't understand about no identification.
3: Yeah, neither does anyone else. There just wasn't anything in his pockets or her bag either.
4: Could they have been robbed?
3: I don't think there was time. Look, I told the doctor we'd wait, but if you'd rather...
4: No, I want to stay. Only thing is, I think I'm going to cry.
3: Now, you go ahead. Maybe I will, too.
2: What's this? The office? Why are you stopping at the office?
1: Well, maybe the counselor will talk to us. Well, he might. Just because we...
2: You know better, Harry.
1: Yeah. Okay. But anyway, we don't know what cabin Tim and Benny are in. They must have a record of it somewhere in the office.
2: Tim wrote that they have a little cabin all to themselves.
1: These prices, they should have room service. If you're right, what about the boys?
2: I don't know. My sister, I guess... And her husband, Alice, and Fred, they'll be good to them, and... Oh, Harry.
1: Honey, we don't know. Not yet. We're not sure.
2: Okay.
1: Good evening. We're Mr. and Mrs. Clayton, Tim and Benny's parents,
5: yes,
1: and...
5: Yes, is Clara there? Yeah, this is John Finch.
1: I'm sorry to bother you while you're on the phone,
2: but... He doesn't hear you, Harry.
5: Hey, Clara, how's it going? Yeah, I'm stuck here tonight, you know, just waiting for the phone to ring or whatever.
1: If you could just take a second or two and tell us which cabin Tim and Benny Clayton
2: we'll
1: are in, we...
2: We'll have to find it for ourselves, Harry. He doesn't know we're here.
1: Right. Let's check this filing cabinet.
5: So long as I got this place to my... What the devil? Hey, just hang on a minute, Clara.
1: Health charts, these look like.
5: Who did that? Now, wait a minute. Who's in here?
1: This could be it.
2: Yes, Arnold, Barlow. Yes, here it is. Clayton, Timothy, and Benjamin.
1: Oh.
2: Cabin number 7.
5: Oh, wait a minute. Put that folder back in there. Oh, Lord.
1: Let's go, Grace.
5: Clara? Hey, Clara, something screwy's going on here.
1: Can you read the number on the door there? It's so dark.
2: Yes, this is it. Number 7. Are you going to try to talk to them, Harry?
1: We'll see. There must be a light switch somewhere. Oh, here.
2: Oh, they look They look like angels when they're asleep.
1: All kids do. You don't have to whisper.
2: Oh. Habit, I guess.
1: You want to try to wake them up?
2: No. No, I think I'd rather not.
1: Look at that tan on Benny. Oh, he's been living in the sun. Yeah, I think it's bleached his hair some, too.
2: Oh, Tim's got a big scrape placed right on the end of his nose. Oh, Harry.
1: I think we'd better get out of here, Grace.
2: Not just yet, please. It might be the last. Can't we stay for just a little while?
1: All right. We'll have to go eventually.
2: Benny's been biting his nails again.
6: Mr. Handy, will you come in now?
7: Yes, sir.
6: I'm sure you know why you're here, Mr. Handy.
7: The Clayton situation, of course. I'd just like to point out, though, that if the computer hadn't malfunctioned...
6: We managed for a good many hundreds of years before we had the computer, you know.
7: Yes, sir.
6: The situation as it stands is quite intolerable. We've lost them.
7: Lost them?
6: They wandered away. Drove their car, I believe. And the computer, even now in good working order, hasn't been able to locate them.
7: Oh, dear.
6: Yes. You made contact this morning and then let them get away. Isn't that true?
7: They wouldn't come with me, sir. They absolutely refused.
6: Well, it's still your assignment.
7: My assignment?
6: Go and find them, Mr. Handy. Go and find Grace and Harry Clayton.
7: But if the computer can't find...
6: Then you must.
4: Pete, what did the doctor say?
3: They're gone, Alma.
4: Oh, Pete.
3: It's a blessing, really. They were so... They were just too badly banged up. Brain damage in both cases, and just too much. Well, we've got to call Grace's sister. You want to, or shall I?
4: No. I'll do it.
1: Now what?
2: Are we out of gas?
1: No. Not according to the gauge. Damn thing just stopped, that's all.
2: Oh, what are we going to do now, Harry?
1: I don't know. Just sit here, I guess. Or get out and walk in the fog. I don't think it matters much.
2: But we can't just leave the car sitting here in the road like this, can we?
1: How long since we've seen a car, Grace?
2: Well, not for a long time.
1: Listen.
2: For what?
1: Just listen. Do you hear anything? Anything at all?
2: Well, it's nighttime. A foggy night. Nobody's...
1: No frogs. No crickets. Absolutely nothing.
2: Scary, with the fog and everything.
1: Yeah, especially everything.
8: Mr. Clayton! Mrs. Clayton!
2: Yes! We're here! We're right here! Do you think it's Mr. Handy, Harry?
1: I don't know. Somebody knows we're alive, at least. Or that we're not.
2: Is it you, Mr. Handy?
8: Yes, it's me. Don't go away. Oh, my goodness, what a time I had finding you. You shouldn't have left the house.
1: Well, we couldn't get back in. We both lost our keys some way.
8: Yes, well, it doesn't matter now, does it?
2: Mr. Handy, are we dead?
8: Yes, you are now. The computer's been fixed.
1: What's a computer got to do with it?
8: You see, when the truck crashed across the divider and hit your car on the way home from Maine, you know, just at that moment, the computer malfunctioned. It didn't record your deaths. So, Well, of course, you weren't properly dead or properly alive either, and all sorts of things went haywire. We're really terribly sorry.
2: So that's how it was. It seems so strange. We didn't even notice.
8: It was instantaneous, or would have been, except for that miserable computer. You've been in a coma while we got it repaired.
1: So what happens now?
8: Well, you aren't going to make trouble about coming along with me this time, are you?
1: Oh, no, not this time.
8: Oh, good, that's fine. Then everything's all right.
2: Except we have two children, you know, Mr. Handy.
8: But they're provided for, aren't they?
2: We'll never see them again.
8: What do you mean you'll never see them again?
2: We're dead. They're alive.
8: Well, but they'll die, of course.
1: What?
8: Eventually. Everybody does. You know that.
1: Oh. Well, at least we get to see them once more.
2: But to wait a lifetime.
8: No, my dear. It'll hardly seem longer than drawing in a breath and breathing it out again. We're dealing with eternity here, you know.
0: I'll be back in a moment with a final thought. Well, perhaps that's the way it happens. Perhaps it isn't. All we can do is pass the story along to you as it came to us. Each of us, whether he is aware of it or not, has his own thoughts upon death and what follows. Based on what he has witnessed, what he feels in his heart, and maybe what he has heard on Mystery Theater. Our cast included Augusta Dabney, Robert Dryden, Joan Shea, Robert Maxwell, and Nat Polin. Associate Director, Marlon Swing. This is Hyman Brown, Producer-Director, inviting you to return to our Mystery Theater for another adventure in the macabre. Until next time, then, pleasant dreams.
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0: Come in. Welcome. Welcome to Mystery Theater. I am Hyman Brown. So many of you write me letters asking for stories of the occult, of strange deaths and wandering ghosts, of gothic horrors and unimaginable terrors. Yet others write for a love story. It's much too simple and gentle an emotion to belong on Mystery Theater. Or is it? After all, it was love that inspired Victor Herbert's song, Our Sweet Mystery of Life. To reinforce that, here is a love story that is not so much of this life, but more the one beyond.
1: Marta's got to retire, Max.
2: Retire? One of the foremost concert pianists in the world?
1: Her heart won't stand the strain anymore.
2: Julie, she can't afford to retire.
1: With all the money she's made.
2: It's all been spent looking for him.
1: But her husband is dead.
2: Everyone else realizes that, except Marta Daninoff.
0: Our mystery drama, Love After Death, was written especially for the Mystery Theater by Ian Martin and stars Ralph Bell and Norman Rose. I'll be back shortly with Act One.

0: Delicate pianissimos were marvels of projected whispers. What made this fair little woman able to run this gamut of romantic emotions? The banked-up fires of a raging and enduring love that tragedy and disaster and separation could never quench.
1: Marta is magnificent tonight, Julie. Magnificence.
2: I don't know where she finds the strength, Mr. Frank.
1: Oh, bank fires. It comes from within. She's a true romantic. Her soul overcomes her body.
2: But how much longer can it?
1: What do you mean, Julie?
2: She's ill. Much sicker than she'll ever admit. It's sheer willpower that keeps her going.
1: Well, it has been all her life.
2: Well, if you care about her life, you've got to talk her into retiring.
1: I have to?
2: Well, you're her manager. Who else?
1: You're her secretary. You're closer to her than anyone.
2: Well, the only one she'll listen to is you.
1: No. All she will listen to is her heart.
2: And her heart can no longer stand the strain. Oh, please, Mr. Brett, convince her to retire before it's too late.
1: There is no way I can do it, Julie. She can't afford to anyway.
2: What? With all the money she's made?
1: It's all been spent looking for him. She won't give up, so she has to work to keep on the quest.
2: But he's dead. He must be dead long ago.
1: Everyone realizes that. Except Madame Danino.
2: Matt, forgive me. Mr. Breck.
1: Oh, come. You should have been calling me Max long ago. Julie, leave it that way, would you?
2: All right, Max. But look, if she doesn't give up this hopeless romantic belief, I think she will be dead. Now, you just got to make her face the truth.
1: Yes, you're right. All right, I'll try again. This time I really will try. Ah, she's coming to the end.

Among the company of the great romantic pianists, the Chopins, the Rubinsteins, and all the other towering geniuses, no name shone more brightly, although relatively briefly, than that of Marta Daninoff. Perhaps audiences were unduly affected by this wisp of a woman whose thundering crescendos seemed a physical impossibility and whose

0: Why can't she settle for that? The only real love she's ever had.
1: You didn't know Andre Daninov, her husband. That was the real love. It's what she pours out on an audience since he is no longer with her.
2: Tonight was good, wasn't it?
1: You've never been better, Marta. Superlative.
2: Strange. I felt he was there. I have never felt it so strongly, that Andre was there.
1: Marta, will it never be time for you to forget him?
2: Never.
1: There has to be a time. You cannot live in a dream world forever.
2: Whatever world I live in, so long as I shall live, it will be a world that contains Andre, and forever after.
1: You're killing yourself, Marta. You need a rest.
2: I can't rest. I shall never rest unless I find him. I know you don't believe he is alive. Nobody does but me. But I shall prove you all wrong in the end. Has there been any other news?
1: No. No.
2: Then we will have to start all over again.
1: You haven't time for this, Marty. You have a tour to complete and very heavy bookings for next year.
2: Oh, there'll be some time for a rest in between. A rest. Wasn't it wonderful that summer in England? The last one together.
1: No, 46.
2: We were so sure that disaster was all behind us. And the whole world was young again. Oh, why did Andre have to go home?
1: It meant a lot to his career. And he was a patriot.
2: Artists have no business in politics.
1: He wasn't really political. He just wanted to play for his own people. Like all of us, with the war over, he thought that was the end of dictatorship. That we were all free.
2: But they cancelled his visa to leave. I should have gone with him.
1: Oh, Marta, you couldn't. You're already carrying Stefan.
2: I know. Andre would never have forgiven me if they got their clutches on his son.
1: Yes, or his wife.
2: Oh, I wasn't of any value to them then. He was the recognized artist. But he would no longer play for them. Not for their political game.
1: So, he was eliminated.
2: Yes, eliminated. Not killed. You know that once I started to make my name, I was contacted and told that if I came home, they would free him from prison.
1: Well, they offered you no real proof he was alive. And you didn't. The decision was made. So leave the past alone, Marta.
2: I can't. I can't, Max. I will never believe he's dead.
1: You think they would have hesitated to kill him or starve him? It was announced that he had died in 59. There has been no word of him in nearly 20 years.
2: I still know he is alive. For all your protestations, I think in your heart of hearts, you too believe he is still alive. Or could be.
1: Oh, now, how can you say I believe that?
2: I am a woman, as well as an artist. Oh, I know many things. I know you. If you were sure in your own soul that Andre was dead, you would not have accepted being just my manager.
1: Marta, he was my friend. I couldn't dream. Well, of course I love you. Why deny the truth?
2: There is nothing you could hide from me, Max Breck. You lied to me, didn't you? When you said there was no news.
1: Yes. The one we traced all the way to Canada.
2: Yes.
1: He may have crossed over into the States. The detective agency thinks they may have found him in Buffalo.
2: Oh, where? I will go to him.
1: Slowly, slowly, Marta, please. It's only a vague possibility. And you are due for an important concert in New York tomorrow.
2: We could fly by way of Buffalo.
1: And you know, is not possible. The schedule is tight enough as it is. You've got to leave for New York tomorrow morning.
2: Well, I will cancel the booking.
1: Carnegie Hall? You can't. It's too late. The whole future rides on it. And this may be just another dead end.
2: I won't go unless you follow it up.
1: All right. All right. You promise no interviews tonight, straight to bed. And fly with Judy tomorrow morning so you can rest in New York before the concert.
2: You have my promise, if I have yours, that you will go yourself. You are the only one besides me who can tell if it is really Andre.
1: What a godforsaken neighborhood.
3: Yes?
1: Father Quinn?
3: That'd be me. Who's wanting me? I left my spectacles off.
1: You wouldn't know me. My name is Max Breck. Could I step in and ask you a few questions?
3: Now, if it's about the plaster repair on the altar, all in good time, man. We're a poor parish here, and it all has to go through the diocese, you see. But you've got to know the church is good for it, and I'll not be dunned anymore.
1: No, I want nothing from you, Father Quinn, except information.
3: Well then, step in. We're very strong on information here at St. Pancras. What instruction will you be seeking, Mr. Breck?
1: It's about, a Peter Dan. I understand he's a janitor here.
3: Peter Dan has sought the sanctuary of this church. Now, he's a man who's suffered much and deserves to be left alone. It's like I told the other one of you nosing around here and upsetting a man. If he's committed some crime or other, let the police come fair and square. But I'll have none of you private eyes or whatever you are bothering him to death. Now he's about to find a little peace at last. Are you the police?
1: No, I'm not. Is Peter Dan his real name, Father?
3: It's the name I accept him by.
1: It couldn't be Andre Daninov, by any chance.
3: That's what the other one asked. I'd give you the same answer. I don't know. Now, here's the door, for I mind no one's business but my own.
1: I only want to see him for a few moments, Father. If he's not the man I'm looking for, I'll leave him alone. Please, Father, close the door for a moment.
3: Well,
1: I promise you, if you just let me see Peter Dan, I'll know if he's the man I'm looking for.
3: And if he is?
1: I don't just want to help him close the door on his past, you see. I know how tragic that has been. I want to open the door to his future and the life and the love he deserves, and that's waiting for him.
3: Oh. Well, now, Mr. Breck, you impress me as having Peter's interest at heart, but you still have to convince me. Come on in by the sitting room, and we'll have a cup of tea, and you'll tell me why you're looking for him. If all you tell me is true, why wouldn't this Andre Daninov, once he escaped from his illegal confinement and found his way to America, go back to his wife?
1: I can't answer that, Father. I don't know.
3: You'd think at least he'd want to see the son he'd never seen.
1: Well, that's no longer possible.
3: Why not?
1: Madame Daninov became an Israeli citizen in 1967 at the age of 21. Her son, a pilot, was shot down and killed in the Six-Day War.
3: Oh, Mary in heaven, God's will is so often difficult to fathom.
1: It is indeed.
3: Still, it's not for the likes of us to question.
1: I won't debate the point, Father. I only know that a woman I have admired for the best part of my life has suffered enough. And if there is a way to ease the end of her life, I intend to fight for her right to that relief.
3: You're a good man, Mr. Breck.
1: No, I doubt that, Father. But my motives in this, I hope, are pure.
3: I'm sure they are.
1: So, will you tell me where I can find Andre? Well, I mean, the man you know as Peter Dan.
3: I'll take you to him. Now, forgive me, 'tis not all curiosity. Just one other thought before we go. Suppose it turns out this is your man, but he wants to be left alone and not go back to his old life.
1: That is a bridge I've been waiting to cross as long as I can remember.
3: Well, let's go across it together.
1: Is he far from here?
3: No further than the sound of yon piano. He's at his morning practice. I wouldn't dream of interrupting it, except for something as important as this.
4: Is this the end of a 30-year-old search? Is Max Breck about to meet his old friend face to face again? And if so, what will be the result of that meeting? Why would Andre Daninov refuse to return to his wife? What ghost could haunt his freedom and still hold him a prisoner. Mystery Theater will return shortly with Act 2.

0: From a shabby old house that is Father Quinn's living quarters, the older man leads Max Breck into the musty and shadowed church. The freshly painted walls of the altar stand out in bold relief against the peeling paint and patched plaster of the body of the church. The two men cross the transverse to the other side of the altar.
1: You'd find the man I know as Peter Dan behind yon door. He, on second thought, in case he should turn out to be the man you seek, I don't know if I want him to know me as his betrayer.
2: I mean him no harm, Father.
1: And I truly believe you mean that, Mr. Blake. But that doesn't mean you may not bring it to him.
2: Well, how? In what way?
1: Whoever he may be, the man at that piano has found his peace, whoever and whatever he may have been. I think he would prefer to forget.
2: We don't know that, Father Quinn.
1: No, we don't. You said it was a bridge you would cross if you came to it.
2: I did.
1: Well, I'm backing out on joining you. Instead, I'll be saying a little prayer that it all comes out right for everyone concerned.

0: Mr. Dan. Mr. Dan.
1: Yes. What is it you want? Who are you?
0: Ah! Andre.
1: No. No, you are mistaken. My name is Dan, Peter Dan.
0: Andre. It's Max. Max Breck, you know me.
1: No, you have the wrong man. I am
0: not the secret police. I'm a friend. For 33 years, we have been searching for you, Martin and me.
1: I'm not the man you want. Not the man you named.
0: Old friend. The years may have changed us, but I would know you anywhere. Just as you know me.
1: I never saw you before in my life.
0: Andre, it's no use. You knew me the moment you turned on that bench and jumped to your feet as if you were scared for your life. Why, Andre, why? I mean you no harm.
1: Then go away and leave me.
0: Now that I've found you at last? Never.
1: What do you mean to do with me?
0: Take you back to Marta.
1: No.
0: What?
1: I cannot go back to her. Don't you see that I... Oh, Max. Max, you say that you are still my friend.
0: Well, yes, of
1: then
0: course.
1: In the name of God, go. Go, leave me. Leave me alone as I am.
0: Andre, I can't do that. Marta knows that I came here to try to find you.
1: How?
0: Well, she hired and paid for the detectives who tracked you down.
1: Detectives? Why would she hire detectives to look for me?
0: Because she loves you, and for every minute of every day of every year since your death was reported, she's never stopped believing that you were alive, never stopped searching for you.
1: It would have been better that she believed me dead.
0: Why do you say that?
1: Max. Max, look at me. What is left of me? I am surprised that you recognized me.
0: It's been a long, terrible ordeal, Andre. But you've weathered it better than I or anyone could have dreamed. Why did they announce your death?
1: There were five of us who escaped. It was beginning of winter. It was so cold your breath froze on your beard. Not even a rabbit would leave its burrow. They hunted us with dogs. But in the snow, our scent was hard to follow, and the wind drifted it across our tracks and wiped them out. After 3 days, they left us on the plains to die. Four of us did. I was the only one to live on. On the fifth day, a gold miner coming down from the mountains to his winter quarters found me more dead than alive. He nursed me for 3 weeks in his cabin till I became rational again. By that time, from my ravings, he had learned most of my story. It was my great good luck he had as little love for the party and its bureaucrats as I have. With the help of a trapper, they smuggled me under the skins to a seaport. And from there, I managed to get by boat to Japan. It was not until nearly a year later when I reached Hong Kong and was able to hunt through back copies of the papers that I found I was supposed to be dead.
0: Why didn't you get in touch with Marta?
1: And let them know that I was still alive.
0: But didn't you know that Marta pestered them so much and lined up so many prominent names and made such a racket in the UN about the circumstances of your death that she finally got them to issue a full pardon posthumously?
1: Yes. I read that when I was in Israel.
0: Well, why didn't you come forward then?
1: I meant to. It's why I worked my way half across the world. To hear her play. To see her again.
0: But you didn't.
1: Oh, I heard her play. It was her first big concert in Tel Aviv. She was magnificent, a succès fou. They would not let her off the stage. I remember her bowing and throwing kisses. How beautiful she was. How young, with the whole world at her feet. And I knew I did not belong in her world anymore. So I never saw her.
0: Oh, you fool. All the time her heart was empty for you.
1: For what I had been, perhaps. Not what I had become. A man bitter, solitary. Old, far before his time. An accident of failure, a nothing, a non-person.
0: Oh, that is not true. I heard you when I came in. You still play.
1: Oh, yes, I still play. on an instrument when I can, in my head when I cannot.
0: What does that mean?
1: All those years in the prisons, in the camps, on tramp ships as a seaman, in 1,000 coolie labor jobs. Max, there was one thing that kept me alive, the music. The music. I could hear every note in my head. I could see it in my mind's eye. Play it with my fingers on whatever surface I could press them against. A taff rail, a cell wall. And for most of the years since Stefan's death, the edge of any bar that did not throw me out on my ear.
0: You knew about your son then?
1: I only learned about him the month before he died. I never saw him. Oh, Max, why didn't she tell me before I left that summer?
0: She was only thinking of you. You're the only man she ever thought of. That's why you have to come back to her.
1: No, I cannot.
0: Well, why on earth not?
1: She's at the height of her success. She has the world at her feet. She's still in her 50s and radiantly lovely. I am 100 years old in body and mind. I would drag her down. I can't. I won't do that. She should have someone young and vital like you, Max. In the name of heaven, have some compassion, man. Leave me alone. I may have nothing else, but I have a kind of peace here. Go, tell her you found out that I was shot trying to escape. Marry her yourself.
0: She doesn't want me. She wants you.
1: If she had me, she might as well have a ghost. I cannot do it.
0: You must. You have to.
1: What do you mean, I have to?
0: Whatever you are is what Marta wants. She's dying, Andre.
1: What? What do you mean she's dying, Max?
0: No one knows just how ill she is except me. Not even a secretary who worries about her overworking. Not even Marta herself.
1: But if she rests, if she takes it easy...
0: She'll never do that as long as you are missing. And to pay for the detectives that scour the world looking for you, she has to work harder and harder. It's a treadmill that's killing her.
1: Oh, Max. Max, how long has she got?
0: A month, a year. Well, not many more. Who knows? If she has the most important thing in the world she really wants...
1: But it's foolish. It is romantic nonsense. Life is not young love. It is hard and bitter and unfair. And we cannot turn back the years. It would take a miracle to make it even a faded memory of what it was.
0: But you know as well as I do, Andre, you've got to try.
1: Well, you have not left me much choice. All right. I will try. But I still say it is a mistake. I haven't any money.
0: Oh, it's the least of our problems. Go pack whatever you have to take with you while I make some plane reservations.
1: It won't take long. I've learned to travel light.
2: Oh, Max, I thought you'd never get here.
0: I'm sorry, Julie. Plane was late. How's Marta?
2: Oh, a nervous wreck. I've never seen her like this. Well, where's...
0: Andre? He stopped to comb his hair or fix his handkerchief or something. He's a nervous wreck, too.
2: Oh, we all are. You know, the house is almost in. We can't hold the curtain too much longer.
0: I understand.
2: Oh, maybe it would have been better if you'd let them talk on the phone before you flew in.
0: Oh, don't blame me. Andre didn't want to, neither did Marta. I think it's better that they meet again first, face to face.
2: Max?
0: Yes?
2: What's he like? What does he look like?
0: Like someone who's lived 30 years in hell. It's bitten deep into his face and pulls his shoulders down. But the worst part of all is what haunts his eyes.
2: Oh, terrible.
0: I don't know what Marta expects. I'd better go prepare her.
2: I think you'd better. Even at best, I'm not sure she's going to be able to play the recital tonight.
0: And I'll go right in before... It's too late. Here he comes.
2: That... bent, wizened old man?
0: That wizened old man was once tall and straight and young and bristling with talent.
2: That's how she still pictures him.
0: Andre, this way.
1: I'm sorry to keep you waiting, Max.
0: That's all right. But we have to hurry. It's almost curtain time.
1: Well, then perhaps we'd better wait until...
0: No. Marta's waiting anxiously. Oh, this is Julie Rand, Marta's secretary.
1: How do you do?
2: Mr. Deninov.
1: What? Oh, yes, of course, that's who I am.
0: Here we are, Marta's dressing room. Marta, it's Max.
3: Come in, Max.
0: Andre, let me go in first.
4: I thought you would never get here. He's here,
0: Marta. He's right here, but the house is waiting. Are you sure you want to see him before the recital?
4: After 33 years, how much longer do you think I can wait?
0: Of course, my dear. Come in, Andre. I'll leave you alone.
4: Andre?
1: Marta.
5: Across the gap of perhaps 3 feet, close enough to touch, they face each other, a frail and indomitable woman, a man bent and twisted, old before his time. 3 feet, did I say? Or is that gap wider than a lifetime? Too far to bridge and lead them back to each other again. Mystery Theater will continue shortly with Act 3.

0: There are some moments in all our lives when time stands still. The first kiss whose magic you are afraid to break. The terrible news of some loved one's death. A moment of victory in a game, or the terror of some nightmare from which you could not awake. The joy of something you have long anticipated turning out to be everything you imagined, or the sick feeling in the pit of your stomach when you found it nothing but disappointment. This is such a moment for Marta and Andre.
1: Andre.
2: Marta.
1: I have been waiting so long.
2: You are just as beautiful as ever.
1: And you, as handsome.
2: Oh, no. No, that is not true.
1: In my eyes, you are.
2: You must be seeing me as I was then.
1: I always see you as you were then. I always will.
2: But, Marta, these lines, these wrinkles, my hair.
1: Oh, Andre, what do you think I would be without my makeup? My hair rinse. I'm not a young girl anymore, outside. But inside, I feel the same as the 23-year-old who kissed you goodbye. And seeing you again, all I see is the boy I never dreamed I was going to lose.
2: Oh, Martha, darling.
1: It's all right. It's all right, Andre. I'm all right. Just hold me. It's been so long. So long.
2: Too long. It's too late. I'll be no good for you.
1: Oh, don't say that, Andre. I need you now more than ever. I only want one promise from you.
2: What?
1: That you will never leave me again. It has been such a long fight. I'm so tired. I need your strength.
2: There is not much left. They battered most of it out of me, and the last years since I escaped have drained what was left.
1: I may not show it, Andre, but inside, there's almost nothing of me left. I need you to lean on. It is your inner strength I need.
3: Marta, the house is getting restless.
1: Oh, give me just a moment longer, Max.
2: You had better go, Marta.
1: Not until I know I will find you here when I get back.
2: I will be here.
1: And you will stay.
2: I will stay.
1: Till death do us part.
2: No.
1: What?
2: I have gone through enough. We have gone through enough in this life ever to be parted again. If death should take you first, I would follow right on your heels.
1: And if God choose, I shall but love thee better after death.
2: What?
1: Nothing. Just Elizabeth Barrett Browning's sonnet to her husband about how she loved him. Oh, Andre. Don't let anyone or anything take this away from us again.
2: As heaven is my witness, I never will. I love you, Marta.
1: I love you, Andre.
3: I'm sorry, Marta.
1: I'm coming, Max. Kiss me, darling.
2: Marta.
1: Oh, I am in heaven. This must be heaven. Oh, what a recital I shall give them tonight. Oh, my darling, I can't write you a love poem like Elizabeth Browning, but I can play you one. Will you be out front?
2: Oh, yes, with Max.
1: Then listen carefully. You will recognize my love song when I play it.
4: We can't keep them waiting any longer. Are you all right, Marta?
1: Oh, I never felt more glorious in my life. Every note is for you, Andre, and especially in that one song. To our future, darling. Au revoir.
4: Well, Andre, it looks as though congratulations are in order. A marriage has been rearranged.
2: Yes. It is a miracle. If it lasts.
4: Oh, come, what do you mean?
2: I don't know. Just some premonition I cannot shake. You notice that this time, it was Martha who said goodbye.
4: Why is she playing this? It's not on the program.
2: It is a message to me.
4: Message?
2: Yes, in place of a sonnet.
4: What?
2: A love song, just for me, you see. Martha!
5: She's fainted.
2: No. No, she has not fainted. She is dead.
4: Julie, shut the door quickly.
1: It's a madhouse here. Aren't they ever going to let up?
4: Oh, eventually, I suppose.
1: Why can't they let us alone?
4: Julie, it's a great story. To be practical, the press and the media have every right to follow it up. You should hear some of the book offers, movie bids, heaven knows what else they've been bombarding my office with. All right, forget that for now. How is Andre today?
1: Oh, no change.
4: Still in his room?
1: Oh, he hasn't come out of it since the funeral.
4: Is he eating?
1: Not really.
4: Is he getting any sleep?
1: I don't think so. Whenever I look in, he's just lying on his back, staring at the ceiling with his eyes so vacant. Sometimes he's so still, I think maybe he's...
4: What does the doctor say?
1: If he doesn't snap out of it, he'll have to be hospitalized. At least there they can feed him intravenously.
4: Well, let's hope it doesn't come to that. I'll go in and have a look at him. Hello, Andre. Andre, it's Max. Aren't you going to say hello?
2: No. I'm better at saying goodbye.
4: Oh, now, come. You've got to snap out of this.
2: By all means. I wish I knew the way to do it.
4: Well, you won't get anywhere just by lying there.
2: Max, do you know what I have been doing? I have been lying here, willing myself to die. I want to die, but I cannot make myself. All those years of hanging on, building, increasing my will to live just to spite those... Maybe they have the last laugh after all. Now that I want to die, the will to live is too strong to allow me to...
4: Andre, listen to me.
2: Suicide. Yes, that would be a way, you see. Only my religion does not allow that. So it appears I have to go on living, separated from Martha again.
1: You've got to do something to help him, Max.
4: I know that, Julie, but what?
1: I don't know. If he just had some other interest to throw himself into, like Madame had after Stefan was killed. She hadn't had her piano and her music. She'd have been... What is it, Max?
4: Music. Music, of course, that might be it.
1: Where are you going?
4: To see Charles Abelman at World Broadcasting. I think maybe he can make an offer that Andre just can't refuse. I have your word on this, Charlie?
6: Absolutely.
4: No hoopla, no exploitation. Just the facts simply and decently told in good taste. I have your word.
6: Max, you don't need my word. This network is rebuilding its image. One of the programs we count on to do that is One-on-One.
4: Yes, I know. I've seen it, and I admire it very
6: much.
4: Thank
6: you. We don't want anything to change that picture for our audience. So you can count on that.
4: All right. I think I can persuade Andre to do it. And you will allow him to play. At least 15 minutes. That's the deal. There has to be enough exposure so I can start building a career for him again.
6: 15 minutes, that's a long time. Is he good enough? Can he still play?
4: Oh, yes, I've heard him.
6: Well, I think I ought to hear him first myself, Max, before I okay that.
4: All right, I'll see what I can work out. But first, I have to sell the whole idea to Andre. I'll get back to you.
6: Charles Abelman.
7: Charlie, Max Breck. We're on for your show this week.
6: Oh, that's great, Max. But what about your promise I can hear, Mr. DeNino?
7: I've worked that out. He'll want to pick his own piano for the broadcast. So can you meet us at Steinman's tomorrow at 12 noon? It's right across from Carnegie Hall. While he's trying out the pianos, I'll get him to play something for you. I promise you, you won't make the trip for nothing.
8: Mm-hmm.
2: I don't know just why I am doing this, Max.
8: You know why, Andre. You've got to have something to take your mind off what has happened. What a better thing to do than to go back to your piano. Carry on. For Marta. Now, you've got to make a living somehow.
2: And you really think that I can make it play again?
8: After what I heard in the church that first day, yes.
2: All those years of dry playing on stone walls, on steel tables, the edge of my cot, hearing the music only in my mind, all that kept me from going mad. It kept me alive. Was this what it was for?
8: Well, why not decide that it was?
2: Oh, Max, I cannot decide anything for myself. That's what I meant by I don't know why I am doing this. It is something inside me, or outside and beyond me, that is urging me to do it.
8: What do you mean by that?
2: I don't know. I told you once it would take a miracle to bring back the past. Maybe now I'm looking for one to bring me the future.
6: I've never seen so many concert pianos in my life.
8: Charlie, this is only one room. There are four others.
6: Oh, no. We could be here all day. He tried every piano in this room, and they didn't suit him. Now, don't tell me he'll go through all the others.
8: Yes, Julie, what is it?
9: He's found one he likes.
8: Where is he?
9: In the back room.
8: Oh, he's playing something. Come on, Charlie, if you want to hear this.
9: No, just a minute, Mr. Breck.
8: What is it, Julie?
9: Well, he said he wanted to be alone for a minute.
8: Well, we don't have to show ourselves.
9: Well, maybe we should get back to him. He was, strange.
8: Strange how?
9: Well, he smiled at me, and he looked sort of happy. And he said, "Do you believe in miracles, Julie?" And when I didn't know what to answer, he said, "I think I'm just about to."
8: I don't know what that means. Hold it a minute.
6: By George.
8: Enough for you, Charlie?
6: Oh, that's magnificent.
9: No, stop him.
6: No, please don't. I want to hear more.
8: Oh, we shouldn't interrupt it.
9: You must. Don't you hear what he's playing? It's what Madame was playing when she...
8: Julie, take it easy. What's the matter?
9: I don't know. It's just... Don't let him. Stop him before he gets to that same phrase where... Oh, no.
6: What happened?
9: Oh, no.
8: I don't know. Come on.
9: He's on the floor, just like me.
8: Take care of it, Charlie.
9: Is Andre. Is he...
8: Andre, you all right?
2: Oh, yes. Yes.
8: What happened?
2: I suddenly found out how to pray. For me, it is with music. So I asked God to bring me to Marta. And he turned his face on me again and worked a miracle to bring me home to my wife.
6: Is he dead?
2: Yeah.
6: What happened?
8: Heart attack, debility, who knows? I'm not a doctor. Well, maybe God just called him home.
6: What did he mean about a miracle?
8: I think that he got what he wanted.
9: Max?
8: Yes, Julie?
9: This piano he picked out.
8: Yes. What about it?
9: Well, look at the serial number.
8: Why?
9: This is the piano Madame Dininoff was playing at the concert when she died.

I'll be back shortly with a final thought. Max brought the bodies of Marta and Andre back to Israel, where they were buried beside their son's hero's grave. The stone above the grave reads, "In memory of Marta and Andre Daninoff, I shall but love thee better after death." That Max picked that quote was sheer coincidence, or was it maybe just another minor miracle? Our cast included Norman Rose, Ralph Bell, Evie Juster, and Ian Martin. Associate Director, Marlon Swing. This is Hyman Brown, Producer-Director, inviting you to return to our Mystery Theater for another adventure in the macabre. Until next time, then, pleasant dreams.

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0: Mean. Welcome. Welcome to the Mystery Theater. I'm Hyman Brown. There are people who seem to bestow happiness and good fortune upon all whom they encounter. Their very presence is an enchanted thing. However, just as there are those who bring the sunshine, there are also those who bring the rain. And not just the occasional refreshing sprinkle or the useful beneficial shower, but a cloudburst. Is there really, truly such a thing as a jinx? Is our fate cast forever at the moment of conception?
1: They die because I fall in love with them.
2: Yes, it's that simple.
1: But you haven't told me how it works, Lieutenant.
2: Well, I don't know how it works. It's nothing that can be proved, but whenever you fall in love with a man, it seems he dies.
1: And I kill them.
2: Well, they die. It's a matter of statistics. Four men have been engaged to you. All four died of various causes. But there's one constant. You were in love with each of them.
1: Really?
2: Yes, Miss Butler. Just because you fell in love with them, they're dead.
1: Well, then, Lieutenant, be very careful. I just might fall in love with you.
0: Our mystery drama, The Lady is a Jinx, was written especially for the Mystery Theater by Sam Dan and stars Larry Haynes and Marion Seldes. I'll be back shortly with Act One. If you could know the last day, the last hour, the last minute of your life, would you want to? Kevin Lindstrom never thought much about that, never thought much about such a thing. Why be concerned with death while there is so much to live for? Especially now that he is about to marry Caroline Butler, lovely Caroline, the golden girl. This is his last night as a bachelor. And Kevin walks home from Caroline's house, as the poet would say, in a transport of delight. The moon is shining, the stars are winking, and perhaps that is why Kevin does not notice the car that has silently rounded the corner and is pulling up alongside him. And even if he did notice, there would be absolutely nothing he could do about it, because the man sitting next to the driver has thrust the muzzle of a submachine gun out the window. At least it was swift, even merciful. He never heard the shots. He never knew what hit him.
3: Are you Lieutenant Pirelli? They said you were in charge of the investigation.
2: Can I help you?
3: I thought I might be able to help you.
2: Oh, well, if you have any information that could lead to the apprehension of the killer or killers of Mr. Kevin Lindstrom, we'd appreciate it.
3: My name is Martha Lindstrom. I'm Kevin's sister.
2: Oh. Well, Miss Lindstrom, your brother was killed by accident.
3: I'm not so sure of that.
2: Miss Lindstrom, he bore... a remarkable resemblance to a hoodlum named Jack Mace. It was uncanny. Certain people were out to get Jack Mace.
3: I don't think it happened that way, Lieutenant.
2: Miss Lindstrom, this was supposed to be a gangster execution. It went wrong.
3: I wish I could believe that.
2: Your brother wasn't a member of the underworld. You must admit that.
3: Yes.
2: Nor would the underworld have any reason for killing him, as far as we know.
3: Lieutenant
2: And
3: Pirelli,
2: furthermore, this Jack Mace is known to have lived in the neighborhood. So the executioner was sent to dispatch him. And in the darkness, your brother looked enough like Jack.
3: Everything you're telling me has already been printed by the newspapers.
2: Well, it's a matter of time, but we'll find out who's responsible for your brother's death.
3: But I know who's responsible.
2: Surely, Miss Lindstrom, you're not an expert in the machinations of the local underworld.
3: I have a problem, Lieutenant.
2: Oh, and what's that?
3: My problem isn't a what, it's a who. You are my problem, Lieutenant. You, as a representative of authority, are my problem. You're nice, you're polite, but you can't wait to get rid of me. You believe I'm wasting your time.
2: Well, you said you know who's responsible for your brother's death.
3: Yes. But how can I get you to believe what I'm about to tell you?
2: All right, why not tell me and see how it works out?
3: Very well. The killer of my brother, Kevin Lindstrom, is his fiancée, Carolyn Butler.
2: Yes?
3: That's my statement.
2: Oh. So what you're saying is that Miss Carolyn Butler somehow or other obtained possession of a .45 caliber Thompson submachine gun and with this weapon murdered Kevin Lindstrom.
3: No, that's not what I'm saying.
2: Well, if that's not what you're saying, you can't say Carolyn Butler is the killer. Your brother died of multiple bullet wounds.
3: I tell you, Carolyn killed him.
2: According to the coroner's report...
3: I don't care about the coroner's report.
2: Of course, ma'am. Of course. Now, let's just...
3: Good Lord. You think I'm crazy.
2: Well, everyone's entitled to his or her own opinion, but an opinion's always worth more if it's based on a fact.
3: Fact? Yes, that's a sacred word. Yet, what's a fact? Now, stay with me, Lieutenant. A fact is merely an assumption that is legitimized by custom or convenience or the will of the majority. Now, I shall give you a fact. Carolyn Butler has been engaged 4 times. Not one engagement has ever been consummated by marriage. Each engagement has been terminated by the abrupt and violent death of her prospective bridegroom. Now, what do you say to that?
2: Well, I would say it's a coincidence. Now, Miss Lindstrom...
3: I know you're eager to get rid of me, and I'm going. But please, Lieutenant, read what I have in this envelope. I'll leave it with you, but promise that you'll read it.
2: Well, it's our duty to consider all relevant information.
3: Really read it. And if you need further details, my name and address are all in the back of that envelope.
2: Oh. Dr. Martha Lindstrom, I didn't know
3: I'm
2: you were...
3: I'm a PhD. I teach economics at State U.
2: Oh. Well,
3: Now you don't know what to say. You don't know what to make of it. You were prepared to write me off as a nut, but a doctor, a college professor, a teacher of a sober science like economics. Facts, figures, statistics.
2: Yes. Doctor, I'll be in touch. Well, Inspector, what do you think?
4: Vince, what I think is you ought to put in for some leave. You got plenty of time coming.
2: Oh, I see.
4: If you believe a word of this, you got to be as nutty as she is. Maybe it's my fault. I think I've been working you too hard.
2: Did you read what she wrote?
4: Every single word. This dame, Carolyn Butler, has been engaged 4 times. Every fiancé meets with a violent death.
2: That's right.
4: So what? Miss Carolyn Butler never killed any of them herself. She didn't kill her latest. The guy before was an innocent bystander during a bank holdup. Then there was the guy who was a reserve officer and got killed accidentally on maneuvers. The first guy is scuba diving, and he makes a meal for sharks.
2: Yeah, Inspector, didn't you read what Dr. Lindstrom wrote in her analysis?
4: Are you sweet on this dame, Vince?
2: Oh, come on, Jake.
4: Why not? You're 35, you ought to be married. I know your mom is a great cook. But you want to cut that cord.
2: When something occurs with regularity, persistence, predictability, it must be classified as fact.
4: Maybe this is the kind of a dame you've been looking for all your life. The studious intellectual type.
2: Jake, you're not listening to me.
4: You're in love with her.
2: Oh, for crying out loud.
4: Don't you understand, Vince? It's love. Love at first sight. This dame knocked you out the split second you saw her.
2: She isn't even my type.
4: Famous last words. So you figure... How can I score with her? Hand her a line. Pretend to believe her.

0: Simon, I realize now, of course, it's easy to ridicule the police. But if I was sitting in your chair and someone told me the story that I told you, well, of course I...
1: All right. How can I help you, Dr. Lindstrom?
0: Did you by any chance read the Post yesterday? There was an item on the Society page.
1: Well, I don't usually read
0: well,
1: the Society...
0: Well, I clipped it out. I'm sure you'll find it of interest.
1: Okay. Engaged Charles Russell to Carolyn Butler. Well?
0: Please, read all of it.
1: Mrs. William Stephen Butler announces the engagement of her daughter, Carolyn Joy, to Mr. Charles Morton Russell, noted actor, son of Mr. and Mrs. Stanley K. Russell. The couple plan to marry Sunday, June 8th, at Sipatholomew's Church.
0: Yes, now that's exactly 8 weeks from yesterday.
1: So, Dr. Lindstrom?
0: I'm asking you, Lieutenant Pirelli, can we permit this young man to die?
1: I don't think I understand.
0: I've already told you what happens to the men who are engaged to this woman. Just before the wedding, they die. Suddenly, violently.
1: Now, we've been through this before, Dr. Lindstrom.
0: Can you take the chance?
1: All right, what do you propose we do?
0: I propose that the police alert this young man. See if reason cannot prevail on him to break this engagement.
1: Dr. Lindstrom, the police do not have, nor do they want, the right to tell people they can't get married. Now, Dr. Lindstrom, I'm trying to be sympathetic to your problem.
0: But it's not my problem. It's your problem, Lieutenant. What will your position be if this young man also dies before the wedding? Well, of course. You have no answer. See, you're accustomed to handling regular, predictable problems. And when something of a completely alien aspect emerges, you're helpless.
1: Now, look, I appreciate how you feel. I wish there was something I could do for you.
0: But I want to do something for you. We are moving more and more into a psychic age. Now, just bear me out. Now, till now, the police have operated on a superficial level. External evidence. The power to kill with a gun or a knife, a weapon. But now, there are people who can kill through the force of the mind.
1: Dr. Lindstrom,
0: I know, you're very busy, I know. But she has it. Carolyn Butler has it. She may not be aware of it, but it emanates from her. And it expresses itself through a predatory shark or an imperfect missile, a hoodlum in a bank, a button man. That's the right term, I hope.
1: Dr. Lindstrom, I don't want to be impolite.
0: Be impolite. Be anything you want. Be open-minded.
1: You're asking me to do something, and I don't have the authority.
0: Well, who does? Who would have the authority to assign round-the-clock guards to this Charles Russell?
1: The inspector.
0: Lieutenant, admit there's something, no matter how far-fetched, to what I propose.
1: Well...
0: You know there is. So it's your duty to try to convince your superior.
1: Dr. Lindstrom, what you're asking is highly...
0: I know. But suppose you do nothing, and this man dies, the way all the others did.
1: All right. All I can do is ask.
2: You sure got it bad, Vince.
1: Inspector, will you get it through your skull? This girl, this lady, means nothing to me personally. I'm not trying to score points. Now, suppose there is something to a story.
2: Okay, suppose there is.
1: Well, then we've got to do something to stop it.
2: We're not set up to stop it. I have no way of justifying this kind of expenditure of manpower.
1: Okay. Here's a girl who obviously has found some way to get people killed. Now, can she be allowed to get away with murder?
2: Yes, Vince. Until somebody can furnish legally acceptable proof, this Butler dame will get away with murder.
3: Well, does she or doesn't she? Are we dealing with coincidence or with fact? Or how many coincidences do you need to add up to a fact? And our good Inspector Coleman has also enlightened us on another point. If you can find a way to kill someone that is not specifically prohibited by law, you can theoretically get away with murder. I'm going to get away for just a few moments

0: It is the stated function of the police to prevent crime. So, if a policeman sees you in the act of robbing a bank, it's his duty to arrest you. Of course, if all you are doing is thinking about robbing a bank, there's nothing much the policeman can do. And if, through some sort of mystical mental telepathy, you can convince somebody else to rob a bank, or even to commit murder, well, not only are the police helpless to act against you, they won't even believe you could do it. And neither would anyone else, except just possibly Dr. Martha Lindstrom.
1: I'm sorry, Dr. Lindstrom.
2: You were unable to convince your superiors?
1: Doctor, what can I tell you? We're practical-minded people, we policemen.
2: Do you believe me?
1: I don't know.
2: Well, if there's any doubt...
1: I just wish things were easy. I wish everything could be yes or no, black or white. I don't know what to think.
2: Then that's exactly why you should...
1: Why should what?
2: Do something to help save the life of Mr. Russell, who is about to become Carolyn Butler's fifth victim.
1: But we don't know that. And even if he dies, we can't prove she's guilty.
2: Well, how many more men must she kill before...
1: I'll give it to you straight, Doctor. She could decimate the entire city and we couldn't even touch her.
2: Oh, surely there must be some
1: way. Yeah, sure, there must be a way, but we don't have it yet. I'm sorry.
2: Sorry. Well, you've been kind and you've been patient and I mustn't abuse your tolerance. Goodbye, Lieutenant.
1: Goodbye, Doctor.
2: I shall attend to this matter myself.
1: What do you mean?
2: Exactly what I said. I shall attend to it myself.
1: Well, life goes on. And so does death. We get other murders, other problems. And so Dr. Lindstrom sort of slipped out of my mind. Anyhow, one night I'm driving home. I pass a theater. The marquee reads, Charles Morton Russell starring in Don't Kill Santa Claus. On the spot, I decided to see the play. I must tell you, this guy Russell is tall, good-looking, and a pretty good actor. The play isn't much, a bunch of bums sitting around a rubbish-filled room just shooting the breeze. Well,
3: okay.
1: Russell's in the
3: okay.
1: middle of a long-winded speech.
3: I did steal his girl, but I did him a favor. He thought, if you kissed a girl, you had to marry her. Do you take this woman, marry her?
1: Suddenly he stops. He stands there, dead still. He's holding a cigarette, and it just falls from his fingers onto the floor. You can hear a pin drop in the theater. He's frozen and frightened. The curtain comes down. And I go home. But that isn't the end of it. Because the very next day, I'm sitting in the office and in walks the most gorgeous girl I'd ever seen in my life. Maybe 27, 28. Bright golden hair, deep blue eyes. And she seemed light as a feather. She almost floated into the room.
4: I may be in the wrong place, but perhaps you can't help me at all. What can I do about a vindictive person who's trying to destroy me?
1: Well, let me take the information down and make it official. Your name, please?
4: Carolyn Butler.
1: Carolyn Butler.
4: Why do you look at me like that?
1: Like what?
4: Do you know me?
1: Are you the Carolyn Butler who was engaged to Mr. Kevin Lindstrom?
4: Oh, yes, Kevin. He was murdered, and you would remember my name in that connection. Well, that is what I want to talk to you about. His sister is trying to destroy me.
1: How?
4: Well, it's insane.
1: Well, what is she doing?
4: She goes around telling everyone that I'm responsible for Kevin's death. And not only Kevin, but the other man I was engaged to.
1: Uh-huh. And, how does she do this?
4: How? She just says so.
1: Well, does she do it in a harassing manner? Does she disturb the peace?
4: She harasses me. She disturbs my peace.
1: Now, what I'm trying to discover, Miss Butler, is if we have any grounds for police action.
4: Well, so am I. This poor lady is... Well, she's sick. She says that I exert an evil influence on the men that I've been engaged to, which causes their death. Now, doesn't that sound sick?
1: Have all of them died?
4: Yes. But it's coincidence. I didn't kill any of them.
1: I see.
4: Now, what I was thinking is that perhaps you could have someone talk to her, tell her. You see, Kevin was her baby brother. She raised him, sent him to school, and so she resented me because I was stealing her darling little brother. She did everything she could to break us up.
1: Yeah, but Kevin's dead. Why does she persist with the story?
4: She believes it. She firmly and devoutly believes that I... that I'm a witch. Or an evil spirit.
1: How do you account for the fact that all the men you were engaged to did die suddenly, violently?
4: Lieutenant, I can't believe what I'm hearing. Am I required to account for it?
1: Well, do you have an opinion?
4: Well, obviously, I have a weakness for men prone to accident. But when I think of it, it's more than that. Each of them seemed to have a death wish.
1: What do you mean?
4: You're a police officer. You see it. There are those people who go around actively looking for danger. Now, the first man that I loved was a scuba diver. He would swim in dangerous waters, deliberately, it seemed. How long could he gamble with death?
1: Well...
4: My second, an army officer, died on maneuvers. He was testing a piece of equipment of doubtful safety. He disobeyed orders, but he wanted to be a hero.
1: Uh-huh. And the third?
4: He was killed during a bank holdup.
1: Well, that wasn't his fault.
4: Oh, yes. He asked for it. The robbers ordered everyone in the place to put up their hands and stand against the wall. Well, he tried to hit one of the bandits and disarm him.
1: Which brings us to Kevin Lindstrom. Now, surely
4: what? Kevin was also looking for death. That neighborhood simply isn't safe, and nobody knows it better than the police.
1: You mean they have a gangland execution there every night?
4: You know what kind of a neighborhood it is. Certainly not a place for a late-night stroll. Sane, sensible people who live there don't go walking at that hour. My point is, he shouldn't have been out on the street at all. He should have taken a cab. Martha Lindstrom simply cannot accept the facts of life.
1: Well, I can't promise anything, Miss Butler, but we'll talk with her.
4: It's very upsetting to Charles.
1: Why?
4: Charles is a very imaginative person. She has been on the phone to him and written him letters and, well, all this interferes with his concentration. It's affecting his performances.
1: Well, I'll try to talk to Dr. Lindstrom.
4: Would you? I would be so grateful.
1: I don't know what to think, Inspector.
3: I know what to think. I saw a picture of this Carolyn Butler in the papers. I think you're being unfaithful to Doc Lindstrom.
1: Oh, Jake, please.
3: You have these fantasies about things.
1: According to Carolyn Butler, Martha Lindstrom wanted to hold on to her brother.
3: I believe it. Women are like that. For instance, doesn't your mother want to hold on to you?
1: Now, that shows what you know. She keeps blasting me all the time. When are you going to get married? When are you going to get married?
3: Yeah, sure. So why does she feed you so good? Why does she keep such a comfortable house for you? And why does she find something wrong with every girl you bring home?
1: Well, because...
3: Because none of them are good enough for her son.
1: Inspector, what do we do about these two dames, huh?
3: What do we have to do about them?
1: I've been asked to warn...
3: No citizen is entitled to use a police force as a private detective agency.
1: Oh, you're a big help.
3: Hey, wouldn't it be great if you could marry them both?
5: Oh,
2: Lieutenant Pirelli.
1: May I come in, Dr. Lindstrom?
2: Yes, of course. Please, have a seat.
1: Thank you. I'll come to the point. Miss Butler was in to see me.
2: Yes.
1: What you're doing might be construed as harassment. That is, if she wants to take you to court.
2: I am merely stating an opinion. I'm not being noisy or obnoxious.
1: Well, all of this could be a matter for a judge to decide.
2: The wedding is the day after tomorrow. If Charles Russell dies before then, well, it will prove I haven't been noisy enough. If he survives into the marriage, which I doubt, then I will forever hold my peace. Well, my duty is clear. I must go to Charles Russell. I must do anything, everything, to get him to break his engagement to her.
1: But you can't.
2: Can you stop me? I have to save his life before it's too late. He's half dead now.
1: What do you mean, half dead?
2: The signs are there. The signs that I saw in my own brother, but I couldn't interpret them. At the time, I didn't know what they meant, but they're the signs of death.
1: What do those signs look like?
2: Charles Russell is performing tonight. Come to the theater with me. I'll show you.
0: We have two ladies to deal with now, and each is out to destroy the other, no matter how ladylike they may be going about it. He finally met the divine Caroline and heard her story, which does sound reasonable. On the other hand, Dr. Martha Lindstrom is not a woman to be taken lightly either. So, in just a few moments, we shall find out when Mystery Theater returns with Act 3.

0: Do you believe it's possible for someone to be a jinx? Don't answer too quickly. We've done some research. It's an old, old word, jinx. It comes from the Greek enex, which means the wry-necked bird, the bird of ill omen, of misfortune, of death. Well, we're dealing with a pair of what our British cousins would call birds here. But neither is ugly or old-fashioned. Yet one of them is accused of being a jinx.
1: What are these signs of death you're talking about, Doctor?
2: You'll see them. You'll read them on Charles Russell's face. Oh, but I'm being unfair. How can you be expected to understand? You're a rational 20th century person.
1: And aren't you?
2: Listen. Listen without interrupting and without arguing. Just listen. What do you think happens to the old gods, the old religions?
1: Well, I wouldn't know. I guess they were proved false.
2: But no religion is ever provable. It's only acceptable. People abandon one set of gods and they go on to another. That's the story of history. But what happens to those old gods?
1: Well, I never thought about it one way or another.
2: The gods of the ancients, the Greeks, the Assyrians, the Norse, they were all similar.
1: Now, what does this have to do with...
2: They were all warriors. War and feasting with heroes, that was their main occupation. And all of them had goddesses who fell in love with earthly heroes and brought them up to heaven, or paradise, Valhalla, whatever. Well, who are we to say that they aren't still doing it?
1: You know, there's a lot to be said for being in uniform out on a beat.
2: In time of war, you have no shortage of heroes. The field of battle is filled with them.
1: At least your problems on the street
2: are simple. But in peacetime, you must find your heroes one by one. And that is what Carolyn Butler is doing.
1: What? What is Carolyn Butler doing?
2: The bidding of the gods.
1: Which gods?
2: It doesn't matter. And she may not even be aware of it. They may be acting through her. She may be an unconscious instrument.
1: And you teach economics?
2: She finds the hero, and then fate arranges for him to die.
1: Okay. Okay, I think we're at the end of the line, Dr. Lindstrom. For your own good.
2: Fate. Fate is also an ancient god.
1: For your own good, you should see a doctor.
2: Fate arranges for the sharks and the defective weaponry and the bank robbery and the gangland execution. What has been arranged for Charles Morton Russell?
1: Now, look, all I can do is tell you that if you persist in annoying...
2: Aren't you curious?
1: About what?
2: About how Charles Morton Russell will die?
1: Who says he's gonna die?
2: It's the night before she becomes his bride. It's the night he must be killed. Lieutenant, take me to the theater. Watch with me. If nothing happens to that man tonight, then everything Carolyn Butler says about me is true. I'm a jealous sister who has constructed a fantastic fable. But what if he dies?
1: Well, we went to the theater, and we sat there, and we watched.
3: And to tell you the truth, I don't believe you.
1: Well, what are the signs you've been talking about?
2: Can't you see? He's terribly nervous.
1: Well, he doesn't look it.
2: Oh, well, he's a superb actor. He hides it, but now look. See, his hands twitch.
1: Well, that's not a sign of death.
2: Listen, I know this play. He's blowing his lines. The other actors are covering for him. He shouldn't be on the stage.
1: Then why do they let him go on?
2: Well, tomorrow after his marriage, he'll go on vacation. They just want to get all the performances they can out of him. Look.
3: Put this into your mind.
2: Banged his leg against that chair.
1: Well?
2: But that's not in the play. That's how Kevin was. Aimless, preoccupied. Look at that.
1: Mm-hmm.
2: He just lit that cigarette. Now he puts it down. Now he's going to light another.
1: Well, that's a piece of business, isn't it?
2: No. He just forgot. He was smoking. Kevin would do that too.
3: You see, my dear.
2: Look at him now. The life seems to be draining out of his body.
3: I did steal his...
2: He's losing his line.
3: I did steal...
2: Now, look.
3: Girl.
2: Look, Lieutenant. But that cigarette he put down.
3: But I...
4: Now it's rolling off the table into that pile of papers and rubbish.
1: It's starting to smoke.
4: Because it's a fire.
1: Well, maybe that's supposed to be a part of the play.
4: Well, of course it isn't. It isn't. Oh, dear Lord. There's going to be a fire.
5: Ladies and gentlemen, please stay in your seats. There's no danger.
4: Terrified.
5: There is no danger.
4: Look, Lieutenant. Look at what's happening.
1: In a theater, when there's danger of fire on stage, a stagehand immediately cuts the rope that holds the heavy asbestos curtain in place. The curtain comes crashing down, and anybody who might be standing on a spot where it falls can be killed if it hits them. And there he was. That's just where he was standing. You didn't have to be a doctor to recognize he was dead.
6: Well, Vince, it could be your girlfriend, Dr. Lindstrom, was right.
1: Inspector, she's not my girl.
6: Ah, quit fighting her. I believe her.
1: You believe her?
6: Yeah. After a while, you have to see the light. Carolyn Butler's doing something to these guys. What or how, I don't know. But they die. They all die the night before they get married.
1: Okay, okay. So what are you going to do about it?
6: Nothing.
1: You mean you believe it and you're not going to do anything about it?
6: There's lots of things we can't do anything about. A lot of people get away with murder. We know they're guilty, but we can't touch them.
1: Now, somehow, I just can't believe it. That Butler girl seems so sincere, honest. I don't know what I was thinking of, but it was something I never felt before. And I couldn't even explain it. It got hold of me, and somehow or other, there I was, ringing the doorbell.
2: Oh, it's Lieutenant Perelli. See, I remembered your name.
1: Yeah, may I come in, Miss Butler?
2: Miss Butler. I may very well remain Miss Butler for the rest of my life. Yes, please come in.
1: Thank you.
2: I really think I have set a record for engagements. Do they keep such records, I wonder? Won't you sit down? Drink?
1: No, thank you.
2: Oh, I'm sorry. I should have realized you're on duty.
1: Well, to tell the absolute truth...
2: The absolute truth. I like that.
1: I'm not really on duty.
2: Oh?
1: Yeah, I just dropped by to see how you're doing.
2: Oh, that's very kind of you.
1: Yeah, and I was wondering if you had any plans for dinner.
2: It so happens I do.
1: Oh. Well, maybe some other time.
2: But I intend to change them. I would much rather have dinner with you.
1: Oh?
2: I have this weakness, I told you, for strong men. Exciting men.
1: Oh, I'm not really an exciting person.
2: And modest men. To you, I suppose, danger and excitement are the everyday, ordinary commonplaces of your job.
1: Yes, I suppose that's true. I couldn't tell her all about it at dinner that night, so we continued the following night and the one after that. And soon we were having dinner together regularly. And I kind of liked that. We also discovered that both of us liked to hunt, fish, ride horses, climb mountains. It was wonderful.
6: You're a sly one, Vince. I have to find out about it by reading the paper?
1: Find out what?
6: Here. Perelli Butler. Mrs. William Stephen Butler announces the engagement of her daughter, Carolyn Joy, to Police Lieutenant Anthony Perelli, son of Mrs. Serafina Perelli. Vince, how could you do this to me?
1: You want to be my best man, Jake?
6: Sure, if you live that long.
1: Now, that's nonsense, and you know it.
6: There was a time you didn't believe it was nonsense.
1: Jake, all that was before I knew her. She's so wonderful, so filled with life, so generous, so good.
6: When is the happy event?
1: A week from Sunday.
6: So soon. I can only wish you the best.

0: him up. Hello?
1: Vince, do you know what time it is?
0: Why? What's the matter, Jake?
1: Vince, it's 10 o'clock. You were due here at 8.
0: 10 o'clock? It can't be 10 o'clock.
1: Vince, we've got to go see the commissioner. You get dressed and get down here.
2: Vince, what's wrong with you this morning?
0: Wrong? Nothing. What could be wrong?
2: First, you oversleep, and you're 2 hours late. That never happened before. And just now with the commissioner. You're in line to make captain of detectives. I could see he really wasn't very much impressed.
0: What do you mean?
2: He asked you about some ideas for increased efficiency. And you just sat there.
0: Yeah, yeah. Oh, funny thing, Jake. I don't know what happened to me, but my mind seemed to go blank.
2: I think you better see a doctor.
0: Why?
2: You've been acting strange all week. Absent-minded, forgetful. Now, look. Tomorrow's Sunday, your wedding day. Now, why don't you go on leave right now? Go home. You're nervous. I'll see you tomorrow at the church.
0: No. That isn't right. You're short-handed. I'll tell you what I'll do. I got to put in my shift on the stakeout.
2: I can spare a lieutenant for that.
0: Yeah, but Smitty's been on for 24 hours. Let me send him home. I'll stay till midnight.
2: Well, okay. He would really appreciate it.
3: Inspector Coleman?
2: Yes, ma'am. Can I help you?
3: Yes, I'm Martha Lindstrom.
2: Oh, we meet at last.
3: It's about Lieutenant Pirelli.
2: I know.
3: What do you know?
2: You're concerned. You're afraid he'll die tonight. And that he'll be number six.
3: Well, aren't you concerned?
2: Yeah.
3: Well, how can you just sit there?
2: Well, what can I do?
3: Talk to him.
2: I have talked to him.
3: You can't just let him be killed.
2: Dr. Lindstrom, if there's anything to what you're saying, you know it has to be.
3: But there must be some way to protect him.
2: You're in love with him, aren't you?
3: Well, I don't think that's germane to this discussion.
2: Well, tonight, he's as safe as he can be. He's on a stakeout. It's a quiet job.
3: Before midnight, Vince will die.
2: Well, I don't know anything we can do.
3: He's been acting strangely, hasn't he?
2: Well, yeah.
3: Yeah, and that's how it happened to all of them. They lose their perception, their critical judgment, so death can overtake them.
2: What can happen to Vince?
3: Who knows? Well, there's only one way to save him. Where is he?
2: He's parked over there, across the street. Vince?
3: He's asleep.
2: Vince? Vince!
0: What?
2: I told you to go home, Vince.
0: Oh.
2: And he are asleep on duty.
0: Oh, I'm okay. Jake, I just closed my eyes for a second.
3: Lieutenant.
0: What? Doctor, what are you doing here?
3: I want to save your life.
0: What are you talking about?
3: Break your engagement.
0: What?
3: That way you're safe. You're no longer her hero, her intended. She no longer has to bring you to the Valhalla, the place for heroes.
0: Jake, what are you doing here?
3: Remember Charles Russell. You saw him die.
0: That was an accident.
3: Yes, because he couldn't think straight. He couldn't hear. He couldn't think. He was half dead before that asbestos curtain hit him. And you're half dead now.
0: I'm okay.
3: Recognize Carolyn Butler for what she is.
0: She's beautiful.
3: It's the face of death. You don't love her.
0: Yes, I do. I do love her.
3: How can you love her? How can you love death? You love life. You love me.
0: I love you.
3: Say it. Say you love me and you're free from her. Say it.
0: I
3: Say it before it's too late. Say you love me.
2: Hey, that guy driving the truck, he's acting crazy.
3: Say you love me.
2: Hey, he's going to hit the car, Vince.
3: Say
2: get
3: it.
2: Out.
3: Say you love me. I love you. Say you love me.
0: I love you.
3: Oh.
0: I love you, Dr. Lindstrom.
4: I'll be back shortly with a final thought.

Well, Vince didn't become number six because he broke the engagement in the nick of time. Or maybe because the truck driver was able to apply his brakes in time. We always give you more than one perspective on Mystery Theater. However, Miss Caroline Butler is still around, still looking for a hero. So, if you are a hero, what can we tell you? Our cast included Larry Haynes, Marion Seldes, Patricia Elliott, and Dan Occo. Associate Director, Marlon Swing. This is Hyman Brown, Producer-Director, inviting you to return to our Mystery Theater for another adventure in the macabre. 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
13: Come in. Welcome. Welcome to Mystery Theater. I'm Hyman Brown. Are you ready for us? We trust you are, because we propose to deal with the most obscure of subjects, that of death. Some people never speak of death, while others can't stop talking about it. We have chosen, in the next hour or so, to consider it calmly, perhaps philosophically, with a minimum of agitation. And naturally, to arrive finally at the most fascinating question of all. What, if anything, comes after?
14: What comes after, Joe?
15: After what?
14: After we've, you know, packed it in.
15: Nobody knows, Harry.
14: I know.
15: Oh, Harry.
14: I'm going to go on, Joe. I am. Somehow, somewhere, Harry Cantor is going to go on.
13: Our mystery drama, Appointment in Uganda, was written especially for the Mystery Theater by Elspeth Eric and stars William Redfield. I'll be back shortly with Act One. Harry Cantor lies flat on his back in a hospital bed, staring at the ceiling. Across the room, a sturdy, middle-aged nurse sits in an armchair. It's very quiet. The machine next to Harry's bed makes no noise, though its dancing lines are carefully recording every beat of his heart.
15: Is it all right to come in, nurse?
16: Are you Mr. Burroughs?
14: Joe?
15: Yeah, it's me, Harry.
14: Oh.
15: Dr. Klein said it's okay for 5 minutes. I'm his business partner, Joe Burroughs.
16: Oh, he's been crying for you. Come in.
15: How do you feel, Harry?
14: I almost died, Joe.
15: Yeah, I know, your heart.
14: Never been sick a day in my life, and now this.
16: Oh, you're going to be fine, Mr. Cantor. Long as you do what the doctor says.
14: I lie here and I think, Joe. Do you believe in reincarnation?
15: You mean coming back as somebody else?
14: Yeah, I've been thinking about that.
16: You two gentlemen mind if I go out for some coffee?
14: No, don't go. Don't you leave me.
16: Well,
14: don't
16: Mr.
14: leave me.
16: Burroughs will be here.
15: I'll be here, Harry.
14: What does he know about heart attacks?
16: Well, you're off critical, Mr. Cantor. Long as you don't excite yourself, you'll be okay. I really need a break, Mr. Burroughs. 5 minutes? What I really need is 5 weeks.
14: Joe, sit down. I got to talk to you about the crypt.
15: The crypt? You're going to get well, Harry.
14: I got to have it ready.
15: Harry, lots of guys have had heart attacks and go on to a ripe old age.
14: I got to be ready. Now write this down. I wanted marble. Marble from Italy, that good kind.
15: Carrara, that's the best.
14: Okay, then that's what I want. Write it down.
15: Okay, now, how big a crypt did you plan on?
14: Big. Very big.
15: But you're going to be there all alone, Harry. And you're not going to be moving around exactly.
14: You never know. Make it 8 by 10, the very least.
15: What about shelves?
14: Shelves? Shelves for what?
15: Well, it's my understanding people do have shelves put in crypts, you know, for loved ones who, later on when the time comes. It's a nice idea.
14: Who would I put on the shelves? Who? Oh, unless you want to.
15: No, not me.
14: But you're my friend. You're my partner.
15: No, I was thinking your mother, maybe.
14: Oh, my mother. She hasn't even been to see me. Why should I give her a shelf?
15: Well, Bernice.
14: Bernice hasn't even sent me a get well card.
15: Well, she's called up every day, Harry. I happen to know that.
14: So, what's the phone call?
15: She's at work all day, you know.
14: She's through by 5.
15: Harry, this is the first day you've been off the critical list. I'm the first person's been let to see you.
14: Well, she could have tried.
15: Look, when they let you out of here, why don't you take a nice trip? You know, you could take Bernice with you.
14: I already did that, Joe, 15 years ago.
15: You could go to Europe.
14: That's where I took Bernice. 6 countries in 6 weeks. Terrible. And no cottage cheese.
15: California. How about California? They have cottage cheese.
14: Joe, while I was lying here, I had an idea. For the business. I want to tell you.
15: You just had a heart attack and you're thinking about business? Gee whiz, Harry.
14: Well, what else have I got to think about?
15: Well, I don't know. Think about being reincarnated or something.
14: Oh, nuts to that. Now, look, here's what I figured out, Joe. Lots of people are turning to natural sponges, you know? And I know where we can get our hands on some very cheap. Very cheap. Labor costs are practically nothing. These peasants, they die for him, see? They die.
15: Harry, my time is just about up. I really got to get going. I'll call the nurse. I'll get in touch with your mother.
14: Don't go, Joe.
15: I'll tell Bernice that you're coming along.
14: Joe, I just thought of something.
15: What?
14: For the crypt.
15: Yeah?
14: I want music. Perpetual music.
15: Oh, yeah, well, what kind of music, Harry?
14: All the good old songs. Stardust. The moon comes over the mountain. Dardanella.
15: Harry, I don't know.
14: Oh, are you my friend? Well, are you my partner? I want music.
15: Well, I'll look into it, Harry.
14: You'll see to it?
15: I gotta go. I'll
14: One
15: I'll be
14: night
15: back.
14: Of love. Barney Google.
15: Oh, there you are.
16: Well, everything all right, Mr. Burroughs?
15: Well, I tried not to upset him about anything. He seems to be fine.
16: Good.
15: I had a telegram from his mother, but I didn't show it to him. It wasn't exactly a telegram for him. She sent it to me.
16: He never mentioned having a mother.
15: Oh.
16: Matter of fact, he never mentioned anybody but you.
15: Yeah, well, see, I wired his mother right after the attack.
16: Yes.
15: And, well, here, I've been carrying her reply around with me in my pocket ever since. See, here it is. I didn't know whether to show it to him. You know, he might take it the wrong way.
16: You want me to read it?
15: Oh, yeah, please.
16: Harry is too mean to die, and tell him I said so.
15: Yeah, see, his mother's kind of a joker at times.
16: You ask me, she's one smart old lady. That man in there is too mean to die.
15: Mrs. Canner?
17: Hold your horses. I'll be right there.
15: It's Joe Burroughs, Mrs. Canner.
17: Oh, how are you, Joe? It takes me a little time to maneuver the old wheelchair. I got some tea ready for you, so come and sit down.
15: Boy, you sure get around in that thing, Mrs. Canner.
17: Oh, well, practice makes pretty good. Yeah, come on, sit down.
15: Oh, yeah, thanks. I saw Harry yesterday, Mrs. Canner. They say he, as long as he doesn't excite himself, he's going to pull through in great shape. I didn't show him your telegram.
17: Harry knows what I think of him. Here, have a cookie.
15: Oh, you baked these?
17: No, Bernice did.
15: They're good. You see a lot of Bernice?
17: Oh, she stops by 3-4 times a week, does errands for me.
15: Oh, yeah. Nice girl, Bernice. Mm.
17: Simple-minded, but very nice. What did you talk about?
15: Well, we talked about the crypt.
17: Oh, that crypt.
15: Yeah, well, it means a lot to him.
17: You know, Harry's never realized that death is just an incident. Well, it's the final incident, of course, but even so, just an incident.
15: Yeah, he's thinking about reincarnation.
17: Oh, that's something new.
15: Do you believe in reincarnation, Mrs. Canner?
17: Well, it's a pretty idea.
15: But you don't believe in it, right?
17: Joe, what's the difference if I believe in it? That doesn't make it true. On the other hand, if it's true, it'll happen anyway. Now, what else did you and Harry talk about besides that silly crypt?
15: Oh, not too much. I, did bring up the question of having shelves built into the crypt.
17: Shelves for what? Cancel checks?
15: No, well, as a rule, you know, they're for those nearest and dearest. I mean, if that's what they want.
17: Oh, uh-huh. It's not what I want. Shut up in a tomb with Harry for eternity? Oh, no, no. No, I'm going to be placed gently in the ground up at Fargus Falls. That's where I was happy with Harry's father. I still have the house, you know. Well, I suppose I ought to go see Harry at the hospital.
15: Oh, I think he'd like that.
17: He won't like it, but he'll hate it if I don't.
15: Yeah, well, should I tell him that...
17: Well, tell him I'll get over there soon. And Joe...
15: Yeah?
17: Tell him I'm sorry. Sorry for everything.
14: Oh, that's probably Joe.
16: Hello, Mr. Burroughs.
15: How is he?
16: Oh, he's coming along fine. Come on in.
15: So, how are you, Harry?
14: As well as can be expected. That's what they all say around here.
15: Yeah, well, I saw your mother. She said she'll be in to see you real soon.
14: How soon is real soon?
15: Well, today, maybe.
14: What about the crypt?
15: Harry, what are we going to talk about, the crypt?
14: What about the crypt, Joe? How many times have I got to ask you? What about it?
15: Yeah, your mother doesn't want to be put in the crypt.
14: Why not?
15: She doesn't like the idea of the shelf. She wants to be buried up at Fargus Falls.
14: No. She can't do that.
15: She likes it there.
14: Joe, that 10 acres was made to order for a development.
15: Oh.
14: Or it will be in another 10 years. Right now it's a little too far out, but in another 10 years, I got it all worked out in my head. Shopping center, Parking lot. The whole smear.
15: Yeah, Harry, I talked to the cemetery about the crypt. They said it's okay about the size.
14: Well, of course it's okay.
15: And the Italian marble. I think I know where I can get that.
14: Joe, what are you holding out on me?
15: The cemetery plays music regularly. There's always some kind of nice, soft music.
14: No, I want my own music. That's one of the main reasons for a crypt, so I can have everything my own way.
16: Take it easy, Mr. Cantor.
14: Now, Joe, you go back and tell them I gotta have it my way, or the whole deal's off.
16: You'd better leave, Mr. Burns.
15: Yeah,
14: you tell them I got the money, and I gotta have it. I gotta have it.
16: Oh, out of my way.
15: Is he happy? Yes, he is.
16: Push that emergency button. Dr. Klein, 407 on the double, heart emergency.
15: I'd better leave.
16: Hand me that tray with the hypodermic needles.
17: Oh, Harry?
16: Clear the way, lady. The emergency heart unit is coming in.
13: There is no more satisfying and awesome sight than a group of people doing what they have been trained to do, what they do best. Their faces do not matter, or their shapes, or their colors, or their accents. They are professionals at their work, and they are working together in harmony and understanding. Mystery Theater will be back with Act 2.

0: At the close of our first act, Harry Kander had just suffered his second, his most severe, heart attack. Actually, his heart had stopped completely. He had no pulse, he had no breath, he had no life. Where, you may ask, was the soul of Harry Kander? Where had it gone? Where is it now? A pertinent and awesome question, one we shall now attempt to answer.
1: All right now, Kalen. All right. That's it. Good. Good. It's your baby. A male. Oh, well. At least he looks healthy. Come on, little one. Up on your feet. Come on now. Up. Up. Up.
2: Up.
1: On your feet. On your feet.
2: Are you my mother?
1: I'm your mother's sister. I'm Bombine.
2: Where's my mother?
1: She's cleaning up. Birth is a messy business.
2: No.
1: Come on now. Time to stand up.
2: You have such beautiful eyelashes, Bombine. And how tall you are.
1: Oh, just average for an elephant. Now stand up.
2: What are all those others doing?
1: Standing around waiting for you to be born.
2: Do elephants always do that?
1: Well, you didn't think they only did it for you. Now, they're getting impatient. We've got to get going, so get up. Kalen, come get your new child on his feet. Little Abu. Come on. Get up, little Abu. Get up and eat. That's it, little one. Feel around till you find the milk.
3: I think you've borne a stupid one, Kalen.
1: Oh, what's the matter, little son?
2: My nose gets in the way.
1: That's not your nose. Well, tuck it up between your ears. He's not stupid, Bombine. All newborns have trouble with their little trunks.
3: Well, the herd is getting impatient. The flies and mosquitoes are very bad today.
1: Oh, I could stand a good swim myself. Are you through, little Abu? We must move on.
3: Is that what you're going to call him?
1: Abu? It's just a nice name, don't you think?
3: Very nice, yes. Well, Abu, let's get going.
2: Well, where are we going?
3: Into the forest, Abu, where there's food for all.
1: Now, I shall walk on one side of you, and Bombine will walk on the other. And we will go with the herd into the forest.
2: I am Abu, and I am an elephant. What are we looking for, Mother?
1: Food, silly. And water.
2: Well, why are we all going in the same direction? Why don't you and I and Bombine go off on our own?
1: Now, what would be the point of that?
2: Well, we might find something. Something good. And we could keep it for ourselves.
1: What would be the point of that?
2: Why, then we'd have it.
1: Well, I repeat.
3: I told you he was stupid, Kaling.
1: Oh, well, maybe he's just odd, Bombine.
2: No, I mean, Mother, if, say, we found water, if we didn't tell the others, then they would have to come to us to find out where it is, and we wouldn't tell them unless...
3: Unless what?
2: Well, unless they did something for us.
3: Like what?
2: Oh, worked for us, or gave us something, or, well, at the very least, they'd respect us. They'd think we were very superior and wonderful.
3: We are all very superior and wonderful, Abu.
2: But the three of us would be more superior and more wonderful, don't you see?
1: Oh, what I see is that you have a lot to learn, Abu.
3: And a lot to unlearn. Where do you get these peculiar ideas, Abu?
2: They sort of pop into my mind.
1: Abu, you must understand that elephants have the marvelous gift of finding water. And we find it not just for ourselves, but for all the other animals, too.
2: All of them?
1: All. It is our responsibility.
2: Why is it our responsibility?
1: Because we are so good at it.
2: I don't follow that at all.
1: Bombine, I'm going to bring down this tree. Now, I can't quite
4: reached the leaves at the top, and they looked so delicious.
2: Bombine, are we friends with all the animals?
3: What do you mean by friends?
2: Well, it's not possible, is it, to love them all?
3: Oh, you talk very strangely for an elephant. We have due and proper respect for all the animals, as they have for us. Does that answer your question?
2: Oh, are they afraid of us?
3: Well, I don't think so.
2: Are we afraid of them?
3: Of course not.
2: Not any of them?
3: Well, there's one you should look out for until you have grown larger. The one with the stripes.
4: The tiger.
3: Oh. When the tiger is very hungry, he sometimes attacks a very young elephant for food.
2: Oh, that's terrible.
3: Just you stay close to your mother and me.
2: Well, what will you do if a tiger tries to hurt me?
3: Your mother will pick the tiger up and dash him against a tree. Then I shall sit on him. Understand?
2: Ooh, what a good arrangement.
3: There now. Your mother has knocked down the big tree.
2: Ah,
3: come.
2: But all the little animals are eating, too. The elands and the dik-diks, everybody.
3: Why not?
2: Well, but it's our tree.
3: Who said it's our tree? It's part of the forest. Come on now. I'm hungry.
2: Mother, where is my father?
4: Around somewhere.
2: I'll bet I know where he is. I know he's at the head of the line. He's the leader.
4: Oh, Bombine, did you hear that?
3: Mm.
4: Abu says his father is leading the herd.
3: I told you he's a strange child.
2: Well, why shouldn't he be leading the herd? I'll bet my father is the strongest, the wisest, the cleverest, the most handsome.
3: Do shut up, Abu.
2: I won't shut up.
3: Mm.
2: Mm. Mother. Bombine hit me with her trunk.
4: She had every right. And it won't be the last time. Every elephant in the herd has the right and the duty to punish you when you get too impudent and talk of things you know nothing about.
2: All I said was my father is probably our leader.
3: Our leader, my dear little stupid, is a female.
2: Is it? Female?
3: The oldest, the wisest female of us all.
2: But that's wrong. Mother!
4: I have been cursed with a stupid male child, Bombine.
3: Pardon me if I say I told you so.
2: No, but wait. If the male elephants don't lead, what do they do?
4: Oh, let's see. Well, they sort of hang around.
3: They are very agreeable. Very companionable.
4: And then there's something else. Every now and then, I remember your father. At least, I think I do. It was quite a long time ago. He and I were companions for a while. A long while. And then suddenly, one day, he seemed different to me. More than a companion. We stroked each other with our trunks. Something we'd never done before. And gave each other little pinches with our mouths. We thought we were only playing. And then...
2: And then what?
4: Well, then I noticed that his ears were flapping wildly, and his tail was whisking back and forth. I was surprised. And then I felt that my ears were flapping and my tail was whisking crazily. Oh, my, I was so excited. I felt that he was the only elephant of the forest for me, and I was the only elephant for him. It was a wonderful day. I remember it rightly.
2: But you must remember
4: it. Oh, it was seasons and seasons ago, Abu. A long time. And now you are here.
2: I want to meet him. Which one is he?
4: Oh, heavens, I don't know.
2: I'm going to find him. I'm going to ask around.
3: If you have any sense, Abu, you'll stay here.
2: I'm just going to join the males and talk to them.
3: He hasn't any sense, Caleb. Oh,
4: the males don't care too much for young elephants, Abu.
2: Just the same, I want to try.
3: Abu?
4: Let him learn, Bombine. Let him learn the hard way.
2: Sir? Do you think you might be my father?
5: Your what?
2: Kayleen is my mother. She's over there with Bombino.
5: So?
2: Do you remember being married to my mother?
5: Being what?
2: Well, I mean, did you sort of keep company with her for a long time, and then one day did you start whisking your tail and flapping your ears and fall in love?
5: Well, seems to me I remember something like that.
2: Was it my mother you fell in love
5: well,
2: with?
5: Well, how would I know? It's happened to me so many times.
2: Many times?
5: Many, many times. Oh, many, many, many times.
2: How many?
5: No.
2: Oh, you hurt me.
5: You ask too many questions.

0: Don't you know?
1: Well, how should I know? The flies bother me more than they once did. Sometimes I shiver. I never used to shiver.
0: Oh, you're sick.
1: I don't feel well, that's certain. Now go away.
0: But I want to ask you...
1: I said go away!
0: Oh.
1: I don't want any children around me. I don't want anyone around me. I want to be myself.
0: Mother, Bombine?
2: Who are you talking to back there?
0: Oh, a very old one. He didn't know how old, but he said he'd lived through many things many, many times. And now he doesn't feel very well. He shivers, he said.
3: That's old Noor.
2: Yes, that's Noor. Very soon now.
3: Yes, very soon.
0: Very soon what? Very soon what, Mother?
2: Very soon. Old Noor will wander off into the deepest part of the forest.
0: By himself?
2: All by himself.
0: Well, then what?
3: Then we shall never see him again. Nor will anyone at all ever see him again. Nor any trace of him. Not skin, or tusk, or bone.
0: Well, how can that be? Mother, Bombine, how can that be? Surely a tusk, surely a bone will be left behind.
2: Nothing.
3: Nothing. It's the secret of the elephants, Abu. When you have grown, you will learn the secret.
0: When? When will I?
3: Perhaps not till the very end. Come now. It's time to bathe.
4: Oh! Oh, that feels good.
0: Spray some more water on me, Mother.
2: You've had your bath for today.
5: Bombine, the sky is getting dark.
3: Oh, yes. Well, I am bathed.
2: The day is ending, Abu. Come.
0: But I like the water. No.
2: Pay attention when I speak to you.
0: What are we going to do now?
3: You'll see.
0: Well, where are we going?
3: We are not going anywhere. We are going to stand right here. You see the other elephants? They've all stopped bathing.
0: Why have they?
2: The good red circle of fire is leaving us, Abu.
3: And the darkness is coming on.
0: Why is it leaving?
3: Because it is time for it to leave.
0: Will the good red fire circle come back?
3: When it is time for it to come back.
2: Come now, Abu. Stand in line with us and all the others.
3: Hurry, Abu. Don't dawdle.
0: What now, Mother?
2: Be silent. Stand still. Watch the great fire circle as it goes.
0: Where is it going?
3: Be quiet.
0: But where?
2: Hush. And watch.
0: Oh, Mother. Please, Mother. What are we doing, Mother? Mother. Are we praying?
6: It's quite true, according to those who have watched and studied the great elephant herds, that they stand silent and motionless, facing the sun, not only in the evening when it sets, but again each morning when it rises. We're too ignorant or too far removed from our natural heritage to know just why it is that they do this. There's no obvious reason, no apparent advantage, no material gain. So perhaps the answer to Abu's question is, yes, the elephants are praying. Mystery Theater will be back shortly with Act 3 of our strange tale.

0: or praying for the return to life of one Harry Cantor. At least it looks that way as we return to Act Three.
1: Back in your own little Betty Boo, Mr. Cantor? Does it feel good?
2: Ah, Bombine?
1: I'm your nurse, Mr. Cantor. You remember me?
2: Where's Mother?
1: Outside. You can see her when you're stronger.
2: How's Noor? Did he die?
1: You're the one almost died. Oh, it was a near thing there. Your heart stopped for 6 whole seconds.
2: Oh, it must have been more than 6 seconds.
1: Well, you were in intensive care for 2 weeks.
2: Am I alive?
1: Alive? You are alive, and you're going to go on living. Only this time, you'll do as you're told. No excitement like before.
2: Ah.
1: You've been very sick. Are you warm enough? I'm going to put this extra blanket over you.
2: What happened to your eyelashes?
1: My eyelashes?
2: You used to have such beautiful, long eyelashes. Were they false?
1: Mr. Cantor, I have never worn false eyelashes in my life. Or false anything else.
2: I'm sorry, Bombine.
1: My name is... Well, never mind. You just rest.
2: Are we going to take a bath?
1: You want a bath? Well, I'll ask Dr. Klein.
2: You don't have to ask anybody. We'll just wander down to the river when it gets cool.
1: Mr. Cantor...
2: Just before the sun goes down. That's the beautiful time.
1: Yes.
2: And then the big, good red circle goes away for a while.
1: It does?
2: Mm-hmm. And we pray.
1: You pray.
2: I don't know exactly what we pray for.
1: Uh-huh.
2: Maybe for it to come back, or maybe we just say thank you?
1: Well, I never knew you were religious, Mr. Cantor.
2: I'm not. I never have been. I don't know anything about religion.
1: Well, now, do you think you could go to sleep now?
2: I think so.
1: Do you want me to pull the blinds?
2: No. I want to watch the sun go down. Then I'll go to sleep.
3: Mr. Burroughs?
4: Is he all right, nurse?
1: Yes.
3: Can we see him?
1: Well, he's sleeping right now.
3: Well, when he wakes up?
1: Yes. But I think I ought to tell you, he may seem a little strange.
3: Strange? Well, what do you mean by strange?
1: Well, different. He talks sort of funny.
4: His speech is impaired.
3: Brain damage.
1: No, nothing like that.
3: Well, then what?
1: Well, he asked me what happened to my eyelashes.
4: Oh, did anything happen to your eyelashes?
1: Of course not. Then he called me Bombine and talked about going down to the river to take a bath and praying to the big red circle.
3: Oh, Joe, you think maybe...
4: Maybe we should call in a psychiatrist.
1: Well, not yet, anyway. He's not strong enough.
3: But later?
1: Mrs. Cantor, remember your son did have cardiac arrest. For 6-8 seconds, his heart was not beating at all.
3: He was dead?
1: Well, yes, but he's very much alive now.
3: Oh, when I walked into that room, my son was dead.
4: Now, Mrs. Kent.
3: I'll never forgive myself.
4: Nurse, listen, when he wakes up, will you call me? Maybe I better go in and see him first.
1: Huh? Yes, I think maybe you had.
4: Yeah.
1: Then you can sort of, you know... prepare his mother for what to expect.
2: Who is it?
4: It's me, Harry. How are you feeling?
2: Why, it's Noor.
4: Noor?
2: Oh, Noor, you're alive.
4: Yeah, I'm just fine, Harry. I'm fine.
2: Oh, I was so worried.
4: Your mother's outside. She wants to see you, too.
2: Oh, how is she?
4: Oh, she's fine, Harry.
2: She's wonderful, my mother. Very strict, but very wonderful. And a wonderful swimmer.
4: Oh, I never knew that.
2: Oh, yes. And a wonderful mother. Very strict, though.
4: Harry, maybe I better not stay too long.
2: No, stay. I know you don't care too much for children, but I want you to stay.
4: Harry, I'm Joe. You know, Joe Burroughs. I'm your partner. I'm your friend.
2: You're not Noor? No. No, you don't look like Nora.
4: I'm Joe Burrows. Your mother's waiting to see you. Your girl, Bernice, she'll be around later.
2: Joe Burrows, my partner, my friend.
4: Right, we're in the import-export business, Harry. You remember? You were talking about some kind of deal to have to do with the sponges. You remember before?
2: Sponges? What? Yeah. What do we want with sponges?
4: Yeah, well... Nothing. You just thought if you could buy up all the sponges.
2: Well, what for?
4: But for nothing, Harry. Absolutely nothing.
2: You see, we are very wonderful, superior beings, Joe.
4: We are?
2: Therefore, we must be responsible. Act responsibly. I mean, you understand.
4: Well, I'm not sure I do.
2: That's because you're not an elephant.
4: I'm not.
2: I'm an elephant, Joe. I mean, I was an elephant, and my name was Abu.
4: When were you an elephant, Harry?
2: For a little while.
4: Oh.
2: Just for a little while.
4: How was it being an elephant?
2: Beautiful.
4: You're not an elephant anymore, are you, Harry?
2: No. No, I'm just Harry Cantor. But I'll never forget being Abu, and the sun going down, and all of us standing in a line.
4: Harry, I think I know what happened. When your heart stopped... You do know your heart stopped there for a minute, don't you?
2: Everything stopped.
4: Harry, you died for a minute, and Harry, you were reincarnated. You were reincarnated into an elephant.
2: Is that possible?
4: Well, I don't know if it's possible, but it happened. That has to be what happened.
2: Maybe.
4: Oh, positively.
2: I hope you're right. Only Joe.
4: Yeah, Harry, what?
2: The next time my heart stops.
4: Oh, there isn't going to be any next time.
2: Well, there has to be some time. And what if I'm not reincarnated into an elephant, Joe?
4: Oh, but you would be.
2: No, what if I was reincarnated into a tiger, Joe? And my own mother sat on me.
4: Mrs. Cantor, sit down here, Mrs. Cantor. I'll try to explain if I can.
3: I'm sitting. Explain.
4: Mrs. Cantor, when Harry's heart stopped, he was what you might call deceased.
3: Dead?
4: Yeah, well, in a way, yes. He was departed. But the emergency unit, see, they came rushing in.
3: Oh, they knocked me down almost. I never saw such a hurry.
4: Yeah, well, with all that, they brought Harry back to life.
3: Oh, so he's all right again.
4: He's all right, but...
3: Well, so what's all the worry?
4: Mrs. Cantor... During those seconds, while Harry was not of this world, if I may put it that way.
3: Oh, put it anyway, but get on with it.
4: He was not Harry Cantor. He was...
3: Well, for heaven's sake, Joe, what was he?
4: He was an elephant, Mrs. Cantor.
3: Harry? An elephant? My boy, an elephant?
4: That's what he says.
3: How could that be?
4: Mrs. Cantor, it is my belief... that Harry was reincarnated, see? Oh. When his heart stopped, that before they started it up again, Harry's soul left his body and entered into the body of an elephant.
3: Can such things be?
4: Well, you said yourself, Mrs. Cantor, we just don't know.
3: No, I don't believe it. Harry couldn't be an elephant. I don't know if he even likes elephants.
4: Well, he does now.
3: You know what I think, Joe.
4: What?
3: He dreamed he was an elephant. It was all a dream went through his head.
4: Well, I don't know if you dream when your heart isn't beating.
3: Well, I'll ask Dr. Klein.
4: Well, if it was a dream, it was a very beautiful dream.
2: So you see, Ma.
3: Oh, I love you to call me Ma. It's been so long.
2: Yeah. Well, you see, elephants are really the kings of the jungle. Not just because they're so big, but because they have a sense of responsibility.
3: Uh-huh.
2: They find water for all the other animals.
3: Oh.
2: And you know who's the leader of the elephant herd? A woman. The oldest and the wisest woman elephant. Would you believe it?
3: Oh, that's the best thing of all.
2: And the men elephants, you know, they sort of hang around together, except every so often they get excited and flap their ears and whip their tails around. And the female elephants do, too. And that means they're in love.
3: You know, you learned a lot in your dream, didn't you?
2: Wasn't a dream, Mother. Wasn't a dream. I was there. I was one of them.
3: If you say so.
2: I was Abu.
5: The elephant.
3: Whatever you say, Harry.
5: I mean, I don't mean to contradict you, Mother.
3: Oh, that's all right.
5: Well, you see, you don't understand because you've never been an elephant.
3: Well, I'm looking forward to it.
5: Ma, I just thought of something. What happened to Abu? Did he die? Oh, no, I hope he didn't die. But if I was Abu, and now I'm Harry, what happened to Abu?
3: Now, son, I think, let me see. I think that in a dream, a person can be all kinds of things.
5: No, Ma, that isn't it. No, because you see, it wasn't a dream. I was Abu. My soul, Harry Cantor's soul, entered into Abu the second he was born. And it stayed there a little while, and now it's come back into me, Harry Cantor. But it's still Abu's soul, too. And as long as I live, I'll have the soul of Abu inside me.
3: Not a bad thing.
5: Mother, the big red fire circle is leaving now.
3: Oh, you mean the sun is going down?
5: Yeah, so let's be very quiet, Mother, very quiet. Let's not talk at all. Has Fargus Falls changed much, Ma?
3: Not much.
5: It's been, I don't know, years since I saw the old place.
3: Well, it's pretty run down.
5: Oh, we can fix it up.
3: If you want to, Harry.
5: Maybe not. Maybe we'll leave it the way it is. Are the trees all there?
3: Everyone.
5: And the brook?
3: Still running.
5: That's nice, that's nice.
3: Oh, Harry, I'm glad you're taking an interest in the old place.
5: Interest? I'm going to live there.
3: You are? What about the business?
5: Oh, I don't know. Joe can run that. I'll sell it to him. Maybe I'll give it to him.
3: Oh, it won't do so well without you. Joe's a very nice fellow, but you were always the brains.
5: I got different brains now, Ma. Once you're an elephant, you never forget it. Oh, did I tell you I asked Bernice to marry me?
3: Oh, you did? Oh, well, what did she say?
5: Well, she sort of whisked her tail and flapped her ears. She said yes. Oh. She said yes. Do you think she'll like living in Fargus Falls?
3: Oh, I think she'll love it.
5: We'd want you to live there with us, Ma.
3: You mean that?
5: Well, you're the oldest and the wisest, aren't you?
3: Oh, if you say so.
5: Hey, we're almost there.
3: Turn left, up ahead, down that little road.
5: Oh, I can smell the woods, Ma. I can smell the water.
3: Oh, turn here.
5: I remember. Look, there's a chipmunk. Yeah, look. And a raccoon. Hey, a raccoon. And there's birds. That's a cardinal. Oh. I know a cardinal. Oh. I remember cardinals from way back, right? Oh, Ma, look, there's the woods.
3: That's right. And the house is just beyond.
5: Let's stop right here for a minute. Beautiful, isn't it?
3: Yes.
5: Quiet.
3: Yes.
5: Peaceful.
3: I always thought I'd like to be buried here when the time comes.
5: Yeah. I'd like that, too, when my time comes.
3: Oh, I thought you wanted a crypt in the cemetery with shells.
5: No, that was a crazy idea. I'd like to be buried here. Or maybe, just maybe, I won't be buried at all.
3: Oh, well, what did you have in mind, exactly?
5: Maybe, Ma, I'll just wander off into the woods by myself. And no one will ever find any trace of me. Not skin, or bones, or hair, or anything.
3: Well, how can that be possible, something like that?
5: It's the secret of the elephants, Ma. And only the elephants know.

We left the great herd of elephants facing the setting sun in silence, except for little Abu, who asked, "What are we doing, Mother? Are we praying?" It may very well have been. How do we know that it wasn't, that the elephants

our story has ended. Story, I can hear you ask. All right, then. Call it what you please. Call it a fantasy or a fable. Call it a parable. Call it a myth. Or, and it might be the most apt description of all, a morality play. And as with audiences of all time, you must find the moral for yourself. Our cast included William Redfield, Arnold Stang, Bryna Rayburn, and Joan Shea. Associate Director, Marlon Swing. This is Hyman Brown, Producer-Director, inviting you to return to our Mystery Theater for another adventure in the macabre. Until next time, then, pleasant dreams.

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0: Come in. Welcome. Welcome to Mystery Theater. I'm Hyman Brown. How many authors, scientists, philosophers, and just plain folk like us have toyed with the idea of time as a fourth dimension? Theory upon theory, from the magnetic fields that open windows from our everyday world to the worlds of the past or the future, to the conception of all periods in time running concurrently like parallel rivers. Oh, that last was the theory of Professor Jennings Andrews, who believed one had only to find the bridges to cross at will among the centuries between the past and the present, or from today to tomorrow.
1: Hello, Steve McDonald speaking.
2: Mac, it's Professor Andrews. Could you drop everything you're doing and come over to my house right away?
1: Well, sure, sir, but what's wrong? It isn't...
2: No. Our girl is fine. It's just that it's time to... Mac, I've got to share my secret with someone, and who else but you?
1: Your secret, sir?
2: Mac, I think I've done it. The discovery of the centuries. In fact, I know I have.
1: You're not talking about the bridge.
2: Yes, but only to you. No one else must know until I can prove it beyond doubt. But I'm convinced. I have built a bridge across time.
0: Today's mystery drama, Assassination in Time, was written especially for Mystery Theater by Ian Martin, and stars William Redfield and Jennifer Harmon.

0: Professor Jennings Andrews may be a familiar name to you, even if you are not interested in the field of metaphysics. For some years now, he has been immersed in a secret project for which unlimited funds have been granted by a top foundation. He has become almost a recluse, except for his daughter Margaret, who runs his house for him, and his prize graduate student, Steve McDonald. He has been virtually inaccessible even in the past weeks to them. Both of them are worried now as Mac presses the doorbell in answer to the professor's elated phone call.
1: Mac!
2: Peg, darling, how are you, sweetie?
1: Worried to death, if you want to know. Ever since you phoned me about Dad's phone call.
2: Well, where is he?
1: In his lab. Come on in. Into the living room for a minute.
2: Well, honey, any other time, but my master's voice
1: has
2: called.
1: Before you see Dad, I must talk to you, Mac. I'm worried.
2: But, Peg,
1: I won't keep you a moment. He doesn't know you're here yet.
2: Well, he must have heard the doorbell.
1: Back there in the lab? Not a chance. He's so tied up in what he's doing, I have to hammer on the door just to get him to come out and eat his meals.
2: What is he working on?
1: Sit down for a moment, Mac. And hold me.
2: Oh, I don't generally have to be asked. Hey, your hands are like ice. You got the shakes.
1: I have this churning gut feeling. Maybe he's going around the bend.
2: What, the professor? Oh, come on, forget it.
1: No, Mac. You've been away for a few months. You don't know what's been going on.
2: Okay. Just clue me in.
1: I don't know how to. Maybe I don't know what it is he's after, except in a general way.
2: All right, so maybe the best thing to do is let me see him as fast as I can and find out.
1: I know. Except, darling, the two of you are such dedicated nuts in this area. I'm scared when you get together, you both might flip out.
2: Oh, what area?
1: His old obsession. I don't know any of the scientific terms. Time travel, fourth, fifth, Lord knows how many dimensions. Science fiction dreams. Whatever he's got between his teeth, he's not letting go of this one. And I don't like to see what it's doing to him.
2: All right. Now look, let me go talk to Pops and find out just what the devil it is he's messing around with.
1: Make me one promise. Don't get involved with any of his experiments without checking me out first.
2: Oh, Peg.
1: Promise me that.
2: I promise.
1: It's just an anchor. I just hope it'll hold after you and Pops have talked together. I'm just scared. As much as I've ever been in my life.
3: Professor! Hey, Pop! Hey, Professor!
4: Oh, I'm sorry, Mac. I didn't hear you. I was monitoring by ear as well as eye. Well,
2: yeah.
4: Come in.
2: All right.
4: I'm trying to get him stabilized, you see. I don't know where he is.
2: He? Who's he?
4: Marco Polo.
2: What? Who?
4: Marco Polo. Well, the humanoid or robot or whatever you want to call him stretched out on the astronaut's couch inside that isolation room there. I called him Marco Polo because he... Yes, but of course you can't see him now.
2: Well, of course I can, Professor. There's nothing there. Although...
4: Of course there's nothing there. I have him back in time now. And but you can see the shape of his body where the restraining straps were pulled tight to hold him fast.
2: Well, now, wait. I can see they're sort of shaped as though they were bound around something, but there's nothing inside. I mean, look, what's the trick? What holds them up like that? Some kind of magnet?
4: Mac... That whole booth there inside is a magnetic field. There's a lead mesh buried in the glass so fine, so highly concentrated, that no radio or electromagnetic waves can escape.
2: And you mean that's what holds those belts in those contours?
4: No. That's Marco Polo's body.
2: You mean he's invisible?
4: Well, something like that. You can't see him, but in one sense he is there.
2: Oh.
4: But in another, he...
5: There we are. He's arrived. Now, to activate him.
2: Wait a minute. Arrived? Where?
5: That's the only thing I haven't quite solved yet, because his functions are limited, you see.
2: Oh.
5: From what he's been able to bring back, I can only make educated guesses. My best estimate would be this time somewhere in the Middle Ages, but North America, I hope, on the East Coast, if possible. He might be able to bring back some trace of Indian habitation.
2: Now, wait a minute, wait. Are you trying to tell me that that mass of knobs and buttons and switches that you're operating are controlling some sort of robot that you've sent time traveling?
5: Well, of course I am.
2: But, Professor, that's crazy.
5: Why?
2: That's cartoon science fiction.
5: Oh, Mac, you're the last person I'd expect to find with a closed mind. Son, I tell you, I've scored a major breakthrough so incredible that it's going to rock the scientific world.
2: Hey, Pops, now take it easy. Remember your blood pressure.
5: Yeah, now you sound like Margaret. She's been hovering over me these days like a mother hen.
2: Well, I can't blame Peg for worrying about you. She feels that you're just about to... Hey, what? Wait a minute.
5: Oh,
2: what's that?
5: That's Marco Polo. He must be in trouble. It's a built-in alarm mechanism. Cut off that knife switch on the red panel.
2: Roger. All right, I got it.
5: Okay. Now keep your eyes on that isolation booth. Watch the launching table with the straps that interested you so. Now you're going to find out what holds them in that shape.
2: Well, by damn, he's there. Just as you said he'd be.
5: Yep. It's a good thing he's only a humanoid, or all I'd have brought home through time would have been a dead man. You see what's sticking out of his chest?
2: Yes, an arrow.
5: Yeah. Well, I'm getting better. I may have missed by a century or two, but at least I got the place pretty near right.
6: Dad? Mac, are you all right?
2: It's fine, honey. There's nothing to worry about.
5: No problems, honey. I don't want her in here yet.
2: Yeah, but Pop, she's already...
6: Dad, open this door and let me in.
5: But I can't, honey. Now, be reasonable. I'm in the midst of an experiment.
2: Look, she's got to find out sometime.
5: I don't want her to know until I've talked this through with you. But after this...
2: You mean our friend with the arrow in him?
5: Yeah. What I had in mind is his... Too risky.
2: Look, Professor, give me a moment with Peg to cool her down, and I'll be right back to talk it out.
5: No, Mark. It's too much to ask of anyone. I should never have thought
2: look,
5: of it.
2: No, look, Pops, I want to go. It's like being the first man on the moon.
5: Oh, son, but there's too much danger.
2: No, not when a human being is involved. Poor old Marco there has only a built-in reactor to danger after it happens to him. A human could anticipate it and could, well, just get out of it in time. If you'll excuse the pun.
5: I don't know, Mac. I'd go myself, but to orient you to the panels and all the controls and just how to balance and counterway them, well, that would take months.
2: No, the right one to go is me. There's only one hitch that I can see.
5: Oh, I'm way ahead of you. Whoever you are, wherever you are, you're going to have to actually replace someone who has already existed in history.
2: Yes.
5: And that may control just where you end up. But remember, if it puts you in any danger, or it's too difficult to maintain the deception, just activate the danger signal and I'll have you right out of it.
2: If I am myself... Now, maybe I'll really be that other person. And all my today identity will be wiped out. Then what happens to whoever it is or was, well, they might turn up here in the present.
5: Ah, yes, but you see, that was the purpose of the straps.
2: But nobody ever did when you sent old Marco Polo on his travels.
5: Because he wasn't a living creature, just a machine.
2: Oh.
5: Still, might interfere with your return... It is a large hitch, you're right. And I have no right to ask you to take the risk.
2: You don't have to ask me, Pops. I'm ready and straining at the bit. The hitch is your daughter and my girl, Peg. I don't know how I'm going to talk her into letting me try it.
1: honestly think you're both kooky.
2: Peg, this is a breakthrough in science that's going to make your father a figure in history that dwarfs Newton, Einstein...
1: And you have to be a part of it. If I opposed you on this, if I stopped you, you'd never forgive me.
2: Oh, not known.
1: Our whole future depends on you taking a trip into the past from which you may never return.
2: Oh, there's practically no chance of that.
1: No, Mac, no hedging. Just like it is. Okay, you can have your trip, but on one condition.
2: What?
1: That I go with you.
5: Well, guess we're all ready. The strap's too tight.
1: Mine are fine.
2: Same here.
5: Margaret, are you all right, dear?
1: I have butterflies, and no, I'm not all right. I took one peek in the mirror, and I look like Grandma Moses. Between this Mother Hubbard and my hair pulled back in a bun.
2: Well, we can't look too modern. I mean, look at me with the tousled hair and the half-baked beard and the blue jeans.
5: Well, I'm aiming for somewhere as soon after the American Revolution as possible.
1: Why pick that period?
5: Well, because it's easier, I think, honey. You could be farmers. Your accents are East Coast and not regional. There should be no language barrier. And you know enough American history to help blend in.
2: And besides, it's our bicentennial year. What a way to celebrate and kick off a new miracle in science, huh?
5: You have the gold nuggets. It's the best I could do for money.
2: We're fine, Pop.
1: What are we waiting for?
5: Well, I don't know. Maybe I shouldn't risk you two kids.
1: Look, Dad, that's all buttoned up now.
5: All right, then. Good luck, kids.
2: Thumbs up.
5: All right. I'm at the board now. I'm about to activate the field inside your room. Check me if there's any discomfort.
7: Roger, Pop.
5: You all okay?
7: No reaction here. Everything normal.
5: How is it now?
8: Fine, Dad, fine. But for Pete's sake, let's get this show on the road.
5: All right, here goes. God help me to be in the right and to bring them to no harm.
0: On the road, but to where? Inside the isolation booth, the magnetic field builds, warping time and forcing an opening through it, a window or a door that leads to another world. And suddenly, Mac and Peg are gone. Only this time, in their place, are a strange man and woman, still and unmoving as death. Mystery Theater will return shortly with Act Two.

0: Through the lead-shielded glass, the professor looks at the two unmoving strangers, bound by the straps to the couches. Reflectively, he takes a quick series of pictures with a special camera built into the booth. Because of the tightly woven mesh, it is hard to distinguish features, and both man and woman are dressed in nightshirts. Or are they shrouds? But other questions crowd the professor's head. Have Mac and his daughter replaced these two? If so, in what century? What year? What place? Alive or dead?
1: Mac! Wake up!
2: Peg?
1: Well, that's just great. You make a dishonest woman of me, and you don't even know who I am.
2: What do you mean?
1: Just in case you haven't noticed, we seem to be in bed together.
2: What? You're right.
1: But where? Where are we?
2: Well, I don't know. And while it's question time, what are you doing with that silly cap on your head?
1: What cap? Wait a minute. Good Lord, I look like the old woman who lived in the shoe.
2: And in that long flannel nightie, you look like you're well on the way to adding to that family.
1: I'm coming back to bed.
2: You shameless hussy.
1: Oh, I'm freezing. Ooh, you don't know how cold it is outside the blankets.
2: Oh.
1: Hold me.
2: There. Is that better?
1: Ooh, I guess. Yes.
2: Well, now let's see. We seem to have replaced two other people in the year of our Lord, whatever it is. Say, look.
1: What?
2: There's a fireplace and some logs. I'm going to light us a fire and get the chill off this place. Ah. Well, how about that? Carpet slippers.
1: There's a robe at the bottom of the bed.
2: Yeah, I see it.
1: Any way to light the fire?
2: Yes, but hold your breath.
1: Why?
2: Old phosphorus matches. Lethal as all hell to breathe and probably stink to high heaven. Anyway, here goes. Ah, they work, though. Ooh, wow. Phew. I'll open the window a little. Here.
1: Are we in the country?
2: Nope. City of some sort.
1: Is it very early in the morning?
2: No, the sun's up.
1: I wonder where we are.
2: Well, at least we know it's somewhere past the early 19th century.
1: How?
2: Well, matches weren't invented. At least the phosphorus match wasn't until, like, the 1830s. Hey, I think I can tell you where we are.
1: Where?
2: Come over to the window and look for yourself.
1: It's marvelous. It's like Philadelphia,
2: you know? Wait a minute. Look out over there. Almost due south.
1: Oh, why, sure. Even with that scaffolding around it, I can see what it is. It's the dome of the Capitol.
2: Mm.
1: So we're in Washington.
2: Yeah, that's what it looks like.
1: Let me think. The old dome was, the original one was copper over wood.
2: Not this baby. That's cast iron. It must be the same one we have today. Only today isn't today. It's what, Peg? When did they replace the dome?
1: Oh, brother. It's a good thing I've been teaching history in school this year. Let's see. They started it in 1856, I think.
2: Uh-huh.
1: And it took nearly 10 years to complete, or 9, I guess.
2: And it's darn near finished, so that would make it about, 1864, around there?
1: Well, it wasn't finished till 65.
2: Uh-huh.
1: I don't know exactly when. Oh, Mac, look. That must be the monument.
2: What, the Washington Monument? Oh, no, it's less than a third the size.
1: Well, they stopped work on it for about 25 years.
2: Oh.
1: Well before the Civil War. Look at that, Mac.
2: Union soldiers. Civil War, all right. We're right back in the middle of history in the making. Oh, honey, we can't pass this up.
1: Yes, but... Mac, darling, it's all out of whack now. Don't you see? We aren't us anymore. I mean, we're someone else, and we don't even know who. We haven't even got clothes.
2: Ah, I'll bet we do. Now, let's have a look in that closet. And there's a carpet bag on the chair. And there's a jacket there, too. So there must be a wallet or some kind of identification.
1: But what good would that do? I mean, even if they fitted us, how could we pretend to be someone else to people who must know us and would recognize us right away?
3: Mr. and Mrs. Downing?
2: Well, at least now we know our names. Yes?
3: It's your landlady. May I come in?
2: Well, I'm afraid I'm just dressing at the moment.
3: Oh, I am sorry. It was just that I didn't have a chance to meet you when you arrived last night. I hope my daughter saw you comfortably settled.
2: Why, yes. Everything is most comfortable.
3: I didn't mean to bother you, but Anne said she had such a brief acquaintance with you that she had little chance to inform you about the habits of our little boarding house.
1: Boarding house?
2: Shh.
3: I just wanted to let you know that we serve breakfast in the dining room on the main floor between 8 and 9.
2: Oh, what time is it now?
3: Just a quarter till 8. I and the other guests will look forward to meeting you formally then. And forgive me if I've disturbed you.
2: Not at all. You've been most helpful.
1: Ask her her name.
3: Not at all. See you later.
2: No. No, it's too late, Peg. She's gone.
1: Okay. This is our chance.
2: Our chance for what?
1: To see what we can do about establishing our new identities. To find out if we can risk going down to breakfast and get away with being who we're supposed to be over 50 years before either of us were born. Let's, with apologies to the real Mr. and Mrs. Downing, pore through their possessions and find out just who we're supposed to be.
2: You look like Claudette Colbert or Joan Crawford in one of those old TV reruns of Hollywood movies.
1: More like Vivian Leigh.
2: You mean Scarlett O'Hara. I can't make up my mind whether you look more like a dinner bell, a tea cozy, or a pincushion.
1: Okay. Laugh all you want. But it isn't funny. I mean, I have a wire cage on under this skirt and about 8 petticoats. Oh, can you hook me up the back?
2: Oh, sure. And I don't know what you're ashamed of. You look beautiful in a crinoline.
1: I'm ashamed of someone else's clothes, someone else's identities, and prying into other people's private, intimate business. That's what I'm ashamed of. These two tragic people, guilty of nothing but loving each other and trying to expiate their sin with a suicide pact.
2: It's another era, Peg. That was their solution.
1: Was?
2: Well, is, of course. These two tragic people of yours are us. I mean, we're living their lives. Maybe we better cut and run. Are you afraid?
1: I'm afraid of everything about this whole mysterious, out-of-this-world adventure. But we're not going back till you make up your mind it's time to. I've forced myself on you, made you let me come along. I'm not going to be a drag on you.
2: Uh-huh.
1: Aren't you finished hooking yet?
2: I think. There must be like 50 of them.
1: I wonder where they are. I mean the Downings.
2: Oh, you mean Asa and Rebecca. Only her name isn't really Downing, remember. It's Mrs. Charlton Fryer.
1: Poor Becky. Married to that horrible husband who won't let her go to marry Asa. Oh, my God. Do you suppose they've done it yet?
2: Killed themselves? I don't see how. The pistols are here and still loaded.
1: Then where are they?
2: Well, if we're taking their place,
1: then they're in our century, taking our place.
2: Yes, yes, I guess that's the way it would work. Not necessarily,
1: well, that wouldn't put Dad in any danger, would it?
2: No, I don't see how it could. Not the way he had us strapped to the table.
1: It means one thing, though. We can't stay here too long.
2: Hmm? What do you mean?
1: Until we go back, Dad can't go into the isolation booth. And the two of them would starve to death. Unless, as I said, they're already dead.
2: I don't see how they can be. Or we would be, too. Are we going to risk it?
1: Well, we look enough like them in the photos we saw.
2: And remember, only the landlady's daughter has seen us briefly, and she's not here. Yes?
3: I thought maybe you didn't have a watch and wouldn't realize what time it is.
2: Well, just a moment. Good morning.
4: Oh, good morning.
2: As a matter of fact, we don't have the time.
4: Well, I certainly didn't mean to bedevil you, but it's near the end of breakfast, so... Oh, my. Aren't you the pretty little thing? Just as my daughter said you were. And such a handsome husband. Newlyweds, I'd reckon.
2: Well, I...
4: Oh, don't mind me. Now, come on along. I'll take you downstairs. Will you be stopping with us long?
2: Why, I...
5: We really can't tell. Just long enough to find a, well, our own place.
4: Of course, I understand. You're not with the Army, Mr. Downey?
5: Not now.
2: Well, I can assure you, ma'am, these clothes feel very strange to me.
4: Oh, so you must have been. Oh, well, we should let that be. It's no fit subject for discussion now. General Lee has surrendered and the war is over.
2: Mm-hmm.
4: Here's the dining room. Make yourselves comfortable. What line of work are you in, Mr. Downey?
5: My husband is a builder.
4: Oh, that's right fine. We'll be needing a lot of you in the days and years to come, especially in the South. Or perhaps your sympathies don't lie in that direction.
2: My sympathies are for the Union, madam, and by that I mean the whole country, North and South.
4: Well, I'm sorry you won't be meeting any other boarders since it's late, but you'll meet the whole little family at dinner. Save for my son, John, who's away on business. Well, dinner's at noon. Now, anything else I can get you while breakfast's on the way?
2: Oh, why, yes. Do you have a newspaper, by any chance?
4: Oh, there's a copy of the National Intelligencer right there on the sideboard.
2: Oh, thank you, Mrs. Oh, I'm embarrassed, but not having met you in person last night, your name has escaped me.
4: Well, Lord knows it's not that special anyone should remember it. I'm a widow lady named Mary Surratt. Now, if you'll excuse me, I'll get your food.
5: Surratt! Mac, get the paper.
2: Sure.
5: What date is it?
2: Let me see. April 13th, 1865. That makes today the 14th. But what? Oh, my God.
5: April 14th. The day John Wilkes Booth assassinated President Lincoln at Ford's Theater.
2: And we're in Mary Surratt's boarding house, the spot where the whole plot was hatched.
0: If you or I had been in the position of knowing, without the shadow of a doubt, the dreadful thing that was to happen on this day, what would we have done? That's the question that faces Peg Andrews and Steve McDonald, time travelers who have it in their power to change history. Mystery Theater will return shortly with Act 3.

0: It was an uneasy, uncomfortable, and seemingly endless breakfast. If Mrs. Surratt noticed Peg and Mac's agitation, she no doubt would have put it down to the fact she had decided they were newlyweds. Finally, after choking down the ham and eggs, the hominy grits and tea, they were able to break away.
1: Why, you two little lovebirds only nibbled at your breakfast.
2: I'm sorry, Mrs. Surratt.
1: Oh, I understand. I'm not so old I don't remember my wedding breakfast. I was a mite nervous, too.
3: I wonder if you'd excuse me. I'd like to go back to our room.
1: Oh, of course. I can quite understand your wanting to be alone. But I'll make sure you get called early enough to meet everyone and eat a good dinner at noon.
2: Oh, perhaps you'd better not expect us for dinner today.
1: No? Visiting friends here in Washington?
2: No, we just want to have a picture taken and take care of a few errands, like going to the bank.
1: Oh, Lord, don't you worry about that. I can see you're the kind to be trusted. But if you're having a picture taken, let me recommend Gardner's Studio. He takes all the honeymooners. And for the times, his prices are reasonable.
2: Well, we'll remember that. And now, if you'll excuse us, we have a few things to straighten out.
3: What are we going to do, Mac?
2: What can we do? We've got to try and stop it.
3: How?
2: Well, that's where you can help. Now, how much can you remember of the day of the assassination and the plot? Where people were, who was involved, you know, all of that.
3: Let's forget that for the moment. We've something a lot more immediate to talk about.
2: What?
3: You remember what Dad told us before he sent us back in time? We can't interfere with anything or change anything. Because everything that had happened back where we were in 1975 depended on everything that had gone before it. So if we stop something major happening in 1865...
2: No, major or minor, it would have to affect the time stream. That's what you mean?
3: Yes. If President Lincoln hadn't been shot, our whole history would have been different.
2: Which maybe wouldn't have been a bad idea. I can think of a lot of things we could have done without. Wars, depressions...
3: Oh, there are a lot of things that were good, too. Like us, for example. You and me. If we try to change your time stream or whatever, we could never have met or even existed.
2: But, Peg, we're together now. And there are other theories.
3: Only if we could somehow stop Mr. Lincoln's death. We'd be signing our own death warrants.
2: How?
3: Well, you know what Rebecca wrote in her diary? The farewell note she left to her husband telling him of what she and Asa planned to do. Have her shoot him and then die by his hand. If we lock ourselves back here in time, we're signing our own death warrants.
2: We don't know that for sure.
3: It's a chance we're taking.
2: To save Abraham Lincoln, would you be willing to take it?
3: Yes. As long as we're together.
2: Okay. Then we're agreed. Now let's figure out how to do this.
3: It isn't only Mr. Lincoln. It's Mr. Seward, too.
2: Yes, the Secretary of State. But he didn't die, did he?
3: No, he recovered. When Payne stabbed at him, although he was badly cut up, an iron brace around his neck and his jaw saved his life.
2: Yes, yes. Now who, what else?
3: Well, a man named Asteroid. I don't know. It was a German. I don't remember. He was supposed to kill the war secretary, Stanton. But he didn't have the nerve.
2: Mm-hmm.
3: There was another man named Gerald or Harold or something. But he got cold feet, too. He doesn't count. And, of course, Mrs. Surratt.
2: But she really didn't have much to do with it, did she?
3: They never really proved anything against her. Just that the conspirators had met at her house several times.
2: There's only one thing to do. We're going to the White House and warn the president. Well, if this is Pennsylvania Avenue, that must be it, but it doesn't look like the White House.
3: It wasn't even called that then. Oh, I mean now. It's called the President's House. What are we going to do?
2: I'm going up to that sentry and try to get in.
3: I'm coming with you.
2: Peg, there might be some danger.
3: Some danger? What else is this whole thing?
2: All right. Let's go.
4: All right, lady, move along. Abe ain't seeing any more petitioners today. Hey, you!

0: and what's left of the population. Forget it, mister. He's only one man, and anyways, he's tied up in state business. Now move on, will you?
1: Please, officer, it's very important and personal.
0: You can forget the flattery, ma'am. I'm just a plain foot soldier, Union Army, and I got no use for civilians today. Abe needs a rest from him.
2: But this has to do with the president's well-being.
0: Ain't no use of me letting you by anyways. You'd only be stopped inside.
2: Now, listen to me. Supposing we were to tell you that we know there's a plot to assassinate the president.
0: Sure, you'd be one of 100,000 nuts, soreheads, Johnny Rebs in disguise. So move on out before you tempt me to put a musket ball on you just in case you got any notions.
1: Come on, Mac.
2: Well, okay, but just one more question. Which way is Ford's Theater?
0: Now, there's a good notion. Save your imagination for there, huh? You take Pennsylvania here to 10th, and then a couple of blocks north.
1: What did you come here for?
2: Just to locate the theater and... Wait a minute. You see that guy there?
1: Which?
2: The dark-haired, shortish guy on the other side of the street in the cavalry boots and spurs, walking towards the theater. Isn't that Booth?
3: Morning, Mr. Ford.
4: Mr. Booth?
3: Give you a hand unloading your buggy?
4: Why, no thanks. One of my actors will be right out to help.
3: Do you really think you can drum up any business for that turkey, our American cousin, you were foolish enough to produce?
4: I'll wager, sir, I'll outdo Gray's Theater tonight. Mr. Lincoln and General Grant are attending the performance.
3: So? If it were my theater, I wouldn't give him standing room. But I promise you, it will be a night to remember.
1: Oh, I'd give anything to know what they're talking about.
2: I'd have given a lot more to have brought the Downing's pistols with me and put a couple of shots into Mr. Booth.
1: Now what?
2: We'll try Mr. Seward's house and Mr. Stanton's. Anyone, anywhere who maybe stop long enough to listen to us. It's incredible, isn't it? Here we are with the knowledge to stop one of the greatest crimes in history, and we can't get anyone to listen to us.
1: Maybe that's the way it has to be.
2: No, Peg. I just can't give up yet. If there was just some way to get to Booth...
1: I don't see how. Well, there seems to be a lot of activity around this house tonight.
2: What?
1: I don't know. Maybe there's a party now that supper's over. The front bell keeps jangling, and people keep riding up.
2: Wait a minute. You don't suppose... Look, the conspirators must have had a meeting once they knew Lincoln was going to actually be at the theater. Now, if they were going to... Well, where else? Look out the window, Peg.
5: Easy, boy. Easy.
2: By God, that's what it must be. That's the great John Wilkes Booth himself.
1: You hear what they're saying?
2: No, not really. Just enough to know they're planning something. I heard the name Payne, though.
1: Well, then it's the plot, all right. He's the one who...
3: I want you, Davy, to hold the horses. And Astaroth, you will kill the Secretary of War, Stanton. Payne, my trusted friend, I leave the Secretary of State to you. You will make sure of Seward. Lincoln, I shall shoot through the head. And General Grant shall be dispatched with the knife. Then down to the stage and to rive the startled audience with the ringing phrase, Sic Semper Tyrannis. And when I leave the stage for the last exit, I shall leave as the most famous man in America and across the world. Now, we must discuss the escape route by the Navy Bridge. Now, Davy...
1: What are we going to do?
2: First things first. Now, come on. Get the pistols and let's get out of here.
6: Why, Mr. and Mrs. Downing, what are you doing downstairs? I thought you were off to bed.
2: Well, we were just going to take a stroll, but it seems a little chill. Come, Rebecca, dear. Put on your wrap against the night air.
3: Mary, what is it?
6: An emergency, Wilkes. I must speak to you alone.
3: What's wrong?
6: My new boarders... They're Yankees, and I think they overheard the plot to assassinate the president.

0: we going, Matt?
1: I noticed a little park on the way to the theater. Now, Booth will have to pass through there on the way. The others will have split by then. I'm going to ambush him.
0: And?
1: And nothing. Just keep him from getting to Ford's Theater tonight. At least it'll save the president. Here's the park now. What, Peg, what is it?
0: Lover's Rest. That's where the Downings were going to commit suicide. Mac, look out!
1: What is it?
0: John Wilkes Booth! Get the alarm for Dad, quick!
2: Are you the Downings?
3: Yes. Are you John Wilkes Booth?
2: Forget that. I will not let you stop the march of history.
3: Nor I do.

0: Mac? Mac, we're back!
1: We didn't get shot? Or kill each other in that suicide pact?
0: If anyone got shot, it must have been Asa and Rebecca. Hello, Dad.
2: Oh, honey. Oh, children. Oh. Honey. Now, what's all this about being shot? Are you all right?
1: Well, a bit shook, sir, but I guess all here. What happened with you while we were gone?
2: Well, sir, I had a couple of strange guests lying on the table strapped down.
0: A girl in a crinoline dress?
1: And a guy in a long-tailed jacket like they wore in the Civil War?
2: Just about describes them. They lay like corpses. So that's all that happened to me. Now, what happened to you?
0: We tried to stop Lincoln's assassination.
2: You what?
1: But I don't guess we succeeded. I mean, nothing's really changed, has it?
2: No, I'm afraid not.
0: President Abraham Lincoln did get assassinated by John Wilkes Booth on April 14th, 1865, the way we've always known.
2: Well, of course, darling. Nothing could change that. After all, it's history.
3: I will return shortly with a final thought. It's history, all right. But it might not have been if the tragic occurrence had never happened. How much better or worse might our country or the world have been? We'll never know, of course. And there's always the fascination of life, leaving just a few loose ends in our story. Our cast included Jennifer Harmon, William Redfield, Ian Martin, Brian Rayburn, and Gordon Gould. Associate Director, Marlon Swing. 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Until next time, then, pleasant dreams.

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0: Come in. Welcome. Welcome to Mystery Theater. I am Hyman Brown. One of the most beloved books is Mother Goose. I dare say everyone in the world knows Ring Around the Rosie, Mistress Mary Quite Contrary, Baa Black Sheep. Many of these nursery rhymes were based on actual fact. Ring Around the Rosie depicted death from the plague in the 14th century. Mistress Mary was commonly thought to be Mary, Queen of Scots, and Baa Black Sheep was a protest of the common people against confiscation of property by the royalty. But I wonder what prompted Hickory Dickory Dock. The mouse went up the clock. The clock struck one, and down he runs, Hickory Dickory Dock.
1: Charlie, look. The door to the clock.
2: It's opening.
1: All by itself.
2: At this point, I'd believe anything.
1: That cold air again, too.
2: Look! Something sort of floated out of the clock.
1: I saw it, too. What was it?
2: I don't know. I'm not sure I want to know.
0: Our mystery drama, Hickory Dickory Doom, was written especially for the Mystery Theater by Bob Juren and stars Tony Roberts and Patricia Elliott. I shall be back shortly with Act One.

0: One of our more popular American pastimes is attending garage and tag sales. There seems to be something about buying someone else's junk that fascinates most of us. But of course, not all garage sales offer junk. Some of them have some very usable merchandise. And occasionally, you might pick up a real antique. The garage sale we are about to visit now, with Charlotte and Charlie Tucker, contains the belongings of a recently departed minister, a bachelor, who left his earthly possessions to his nephew, a Richard Lum. Let's join him on the lawn of the Lum home in southern Pennsylvania.
1: Some real nice things here, Charlotte.
2: I'm amazed at the prices. Everything's underpriced.
1: They probably want to get rid of it fast. See anything you like?
2: Oh, it's all beautiful. I'd like to find a pretty lamp if there are any. Mother hates that one I have in the guest room.
1: Oh, that's right. Yeah, she gets in day after tomorrow.
2: And remember your promise, Charlie. No golf or cards for the 2 weeks Mother's here. You know she adores you. I think she makes her visits more to see you than me.
1: Hey, I hope she brings her tarot cards.
2: And that's another thing. No teasing her about her interest in the occult. The last time she read the cards for you, everything she said came true. You landed that job with the Cromwell Agency and made art director 6 months later.
1: Yeah, but that might have been because...
3: Can I help you with anything? I'm Mr. Lum.
2: Oh, well, I would be interested in a lamp.
3: Lamps are up on the porch. My uncle had some lovely ones.
2: Your uncle was the minister?
3: Yeah. I was his only living relative, and he left all this to me. I really can't keep it. We have no room for it all.
1: Then this isn't his home?
3: No. I live here. My wife and I carted the things from the parsonage in Milford. I'll leave you to browse. I hope you like one of the lamps.
1: Hey, you want to head for the porch?
2: Well, let's just stroll and look around. We'll get to the lamps.
1: Hey, check that grandfather clock. That's an oldie.
2: What a beauty.
1: It doesn't know what time it is. It just struck one, and it's 10 minutes to 11.
2: Looks so old. I bet it costs a fortune.
1: Hey, you just wanted a lamp, remember?
2: Oh, but I didn't mean we'd buy it. But it is awfully good looking.
1: It's in great condition, too.
2: Charlie, wouldn't it look perfect in the south corner of the dining room? It almost matches that antique hutch Mother gave us when she moved to Florida.
1: Yeah, it would. But ask the price first before you start redecorating.
2: Well, it'll probably be more than we can afford. It's got to be at least 100 years old.
3: Older than that. I saw you admiring the clock.
1: How much?
3: I priced it at 200. Not much call for grandfather clocks. Today, in the newer homes, rooms are smaller, more modern, and this one doesn't chime.
2: But it just did.
3: You say this clock struck?
1: Yes, just as we passed it.
3: Well, that is extraordinary.
2: $200, you said. We'll take it.
3: Sold. Now, do you still want to see the lamps?
2: Yes, I still need one for the guest room.
3: I'll help you to the car with the clock.
1: Thanks.
2: And I'll go and check out the lamps.
3: They're on the porch, remember? I'll be back in a moment to help you move the clock.
2: And a very beautiful one, too. Funny what he said about it never chiming, though. Isn't it?
1: Careful now. Watch the chair.
2: See it.
1: Oh, the clock weighs a ton. I never thought one was heavy. Okay, your end down first.
2: Here we go.
1: Oh, there we are.
2: Oh.
1: Now, come around here and just steady her as we stand her up.
2: Oh, it looks so much bigger inside here than it did on the lawn.
1: It's a matter of perspective. There we are.
2: Ah, it is imposing, isn't it?
1: It looks better there than I thought it would.
2: Well, let's polish it up first, and then see if we can get it going.
1: Okay.
2: Here, you rub it down with the linseed oil, and I'll do the glass on the door.
1: Hey, this wood is fantastic. I can't tell what it is, but... Maple, maybe, or even oak?
2: I think we found a steal today.
1: Hey, you know, Charlotte, the grain in this wood has a sort of design to it.
2: Hmm?
1: Look, like foreign characters or something.
2: Yes. I see what you mean. This looks like a row of A's.
1: Yeah, and see here? Look, here's a ram's head.
2: But they're not carved. The wood's as smooth as glass.
1: Yeah, well, it couldn't be paint.
2: No. Could it be that the wood just grew that way?
1: That's possible, I guess. But these figures are so clear. It doesn't seem like an accident of nature.
2: Look, there are more on the other side. You don't really notice them until you look for them.
1: This oil really brings out the color and the grain of the wood.
2: I want to clean the inside of the door. Have you got the key?
1: Oh, yeah. Here in my pocket. Here. Gee, maybe these are some sort of religious symbols. It belonged to a minister. But they don't look like...
2: Charlie?
1: Yeah?
2: Put your hand inside here.
1: Inside the clock?
2: Go ahead. Feel it?
1: Yeah. Yeah, the air is sort of cool and damp. I didn't feel that when we took the pendulum out to bring it home. But then the clock was out in the hot sun.
2: Why would the air inside the clock be cooler than room temperature?
1: It beats me.
2: Oh, Mike's awake. I'll have to heat up the bottle, darling.
1: Yeah, you go ahead. I'll finish. I want to fool around with the works and see if I can get it going and figure out what goes with the chime. Speak of the devil. There it goes again. Second time this morning.
2: You spent half of yesterday working on it. It's obvious there's something wrong with it that you can't fix. Oh, better hurry and finish your lunch. Mother's plane gets in 2 hours.
1: You sure you won't change your mind about coming along?
2: No, and Mother won't mind. Mike's been so fussy and restless these past 2 days. I think he's coming down with something.
1: Probably another tooth.
2: And Tinker hasn't been around all morning. It's not like her to stay away so long. I'm going to go and look for her.
1: Hey, cats do as they please, and you know it.
2: But yesterday she wouldn't come in at all. She'd start up the porch steps, and then she'd arch her back and spit. She refused to come into the house.
1: Oh, she'll be all right. Cats know how to take care of themselves. And I'd better get going. Traffic to the airport might be heavy. And wait till you see how your grandson's grown. He grows some every day, it seems.
4: He'll be walking soon. He's 10 months old tomorrow.
1: You'll be seeing him in about 30 seconds. We're home.
4: Oh, there's Charlotte. Oh, she looks a little thinner, don't you think?
1: Yeah, well, she's taken up jogging.
5: Hi.
4: Hello, darling.
5: Oh, Mother. Oh, how good to see you again. Oh, you look wonderful.
4: And feel it, too.
5: Oh, I'm so sorry about not coming to the airport.
4: Oh, that's all right, dear. What's the difference?
1: Now, put your bags in your room, Mother.
5: Thanks, Charlie. How was the flight?
4: Oh, rough and bumpy. I skipped the food and stuck with my old-fashioned.
5: We're cooking out tonight. You'll get one of Charlie's steak specials.
4: Oh, that'll be nice. Charlie tells me you've taken up jog...
5: What's the matter? Mother, what is it?
4: I feel...
5: Charlie! Mother, are you sick? Here, sit down.
4: No, I'm not sick. I never felt it in this house before.
1: What do you want?
5: Felt what?
4: A force. Very, very faint.
1: What's the matter?
5: What kind of force?
4: When I stepped inside the house, it brushed me, ever so lightly. Oh, I could even be mistaken.
1: Hey, what is this?
5: Do you feel it now?
4: No, not at all now.
5: Come on upstairs and lie down. You said you hadn't eaten. Maybe that's it.
4: I don't need to lie down, dear. I shouldn't have alarmed you. It was nothing. I want to see my grandson.
5: Are you sure you're all right, Mother?
4: Of course. Now, where is that Mike?
5: Well, he's still sleeping. But it's almost time for his dinner.
4: All right. I'll go upstairs, unpack, and freshen up.
5: You can look in on him. He might even be awake.
4: I'll just tiptoe in and see. I'll be down in a little while.
1: Hey, what was she so upset about? I still don't understand.
5: Neither do I. She said she felt a force, but then she tried to brush it off as though it wasn't anything at all.
1: Yeah, I heard.
5: It kind of bothers me, though. Mother is sensitive to those things, but... What kind of force could be in our house?
1: You think that's what's spooking Tinker? You said she's gone again.
5: I don't know. I certainly don't feel anything.
1: No, neither do I. And you know how I feel about psychic phenomena. Look, if Mom doesn't bring it up again, let's forget it.
5: I hope I can. Are you going to work a while? I'm going to bed.
1: Just a minute or two. I want to look at this new hosiery layout and then sleep on it.
5: Mother and Mike are both dead to the world. Those flights always tire her. Charlie, did Mother say anything more to you about her feelings? I mean, about the force, as she calls it, and the clock.
6: No, not really. Just that she thought the marks on the clock were ancient symbols or something.
5: Yes. Remember how she dismissed it while we were having dinner? I couldn't pin her down to a direct answer.
6: So she doesn't want to make you nervous.
5: Well, it only makes me more nervous. There's something I didn't mention. When I told her we thought the cool air inside the clock came from the type of wood, she said that could be one explanation.
6: Oh, she has another?
5: She wouldn't say.
6: Charlotte, hey, you didn't mess around with my drawing board, did you?
5: What? I never go near it when you're working on a layout.
6: Well, the sketch I did yesterday is all smudged. Look.
5: Well, darling, I have no idea how that
6: didn't blow to the floor, maybe. You picked it up?
5: No, absolutely not. I've told you.
6: Well, how could something no one touched smudge up like that? I mean, these inks don't blur.
5: Charlie, I give you my word.
6: Charlotte, I'm not accusing. I'm just mystified. I'll have to do the whole thing over again in the morning.
5: Well, come into bed then.
6: Yeah, I'll be right in. Gee, that's strange. It just couldn't happen like that.
4: Charlie, wake up. Charlie.
6: Huh? What? What's the matter?
4: It's the clock. Listen. It hasn't stopped. Usually it's only one or two strokes. I'm scared.
6: So what time is it?
4: 2 o'clock.
6: Well, I'm going down. I just don't hold with that supernatural
4: stuff. You're going down there?
6: Of course.
5: Well, I'm coming with you.
7: I heard you two in the hall. What's the matter with the clock?
6: Well, that's what I'm going to find out. I'll stop that chiming if I have to break the whole damn mechanism.
7: I'd be very careful, Charlie. Now, take my advice and don't touch it.
6: I'm going to do something to stop the chimes. It's gone haywire.
5: Do as Mother says, Charlie, please. Don't touch it.
6: But it looks like I don't have to. It's stopped. Hey, wait. Do you feel that?
5: Yes. A little gust of cool air?
6: Yeah. Damp. I'm going into the dining room. Uh-oh. That's where it's coming from. The front of the clock's open. Look.
5: The whole room's cold.
7: Something opened that door to the clock.
5: Something?
7: Well, it couldn't have been someone, could it? Charlotte, put on some coffee. It's time we faced facts.
0: And high time, I'd say, wouldn't you? Whether Charlotte and Charles want to admit it or not, there's something strange going on in their home. Charlotte's mother realized it the moment she set foot in the house. So while the coffee is brewing in the Tucker household at 2:15 a.m., we'll take a short break ourselves and join them shortly in Act 2.

0: Things always seem more sinister in the middle of the night, don't they? At 2 o'clock in the morning, our little fears are magnified many times. And at 2:15 this morning, in the brightly lighted kitchen of Charlotte and Charlie Tucker, the sinister happenings of the past few moments hangs heavily over the three figures huddled over their coffee.
1: There is something strange in this house, Charlotte. Something psychic.
2: Oh, really, Mother?
1: Now, wait. Well. I know you both take my interest in parapsychology lightly. Oh, you have every right.
2: I'm not going to make light of it, Mother. Not after this. You never did tell me your explanation for the cool air in the clock.
1: Well, I don't know what causes that. But something psychic is developing in this house.
3: Developing?
1: I felt it the moment I came in yesterday afternoon. I tried not to make too much of it. I avoided your questions. But I'm too concerned now. I really am.
3: But why? Why would our house all of a sudden be possessed, if that's what you mean? And what's the clock got to do with it?
1: Well, I think whatever it is, in this house, started when you brought that clock home.
3: For what reason?
1: Well, again, I have to say, Charlie, I don't know. But have you noticed anything else strange in the house, other than the peculiar behavior of that clock?
2: Well, the baby's been awfully restless lately. I mean, more than usual. And Tinker, she wouldn't come in the house yesterday. She's run off and...
1: Uh-huh.
2: Charlie, your layout.
3: Well, now you've got me wondering.
1: What was that about a layout?
3: Oh, it's a hosiery ad I've been working on. It's been smudged, and nobody in the house could have done it.
1: Except, perhaps, a spirit.
2: Oh, Mother.
3: Well, now that seems even more unlikely. How could a spirit smudge a physical drawing?
1: Poltergeists can actually hurl furniture around.
3: Oh, we've got poltergeists?
1: Charlie, Charlotte, I'm very serious. I think you should call in a psychic investigator, a ghost breaker.
2: You are serious?
1: Very much. Now, there's a particularly good one I know of. Oh, I don't know him personally, but he has an international reputation. Now, he might be interested in this.
3: I thought these guys just prowl around old English mansions.
1: Oh, far from it, Charlie. They're willing to make a preliminary examination almost anywhere. And they can usually tell right away if there's a hoax involved, or if it's just coincidental events. I personally think there is nothing coincidental here.
3: Well, how would we get in touch with this investigator?
1: His name is Paul Carlton. Yes, the American Society for Psychical Research could get in touch with him. Oh, they'd be sure to be interested, too.
2: Charlie, do you think we should go that far? It scares me.
1: Charlotte, the sooner this thing is brought out in the open, the better.
3: Well, I'm with you, Motherly. I'm all for this Paul Carlton having a look, if he's willing to come.
1: Would you like me to get in touch with him?
3: Yes.
1: All right. I'll call the society for you first thing in the morning. Hello?
4: Mrs. Lee?
1: Yes?
4: Paul Carlton. The society gave me your message.
1: Oh, yes, Mr. Carlton. Thank you for calling.
4: Not at all. I'm very interested in all you told them. When may I examine the house and the clock?
1: Oh, just a minute, please. Charlotte, he wants to see the house. When can I tell him?
2: Well, the sooner the better. Tomorrow, if he wants.
1: Mr. Carlton?
4: Yes?
1: Any time is fine with us.
4: Well, I have a speaking engagement in Philadelphia tomorrow night. I could be there day after tomorrow. Say, 10 in the morning?
1: Yes, any time.
4: And Mrs. Lee, today and tomorrow, be very alert to anything else that occurs in the house. The more details, the better.
1: I understand.
4: I'll see you Thursday morning.
3: Here he is. There's a cab pulling up out front.
1: Oh, I'm so nervous.
2: Oh, you and me both.
3: He's just going to look around, isn't he? I mean, he's not going to conjure up a lot of evil spirits or anything.
1: Of course not, Charlie, but I'm anxious to see if he confirms my feelings.
3: Well, look, we might as well go out and welcome him. We know he's here. Mr. Carlton.
5: Hello. Mr. Tucker?
3: Yes, welcome. We appreciate your coming.
5: Oh, thank you. But I'm the one who's appreciative.
3: Come in. This is my wife, Charlotte.
2: How do you do?
5: My pleasure, madam.
3: And my mother-in-law, Mrs. Lee.
5: Ah, yes, we spoke.
1: Oh, it's an honor to meet you, Mr. Carlton. I've read both your books.
5: Well, thank you. You're interested in parapsychology, then?
1: Well, I dabble.
5: Now then, let's get to work. May I see this celebrated clock?
3: Right there in the dining room. Follow me.
5: Ah, yes. A beauty, isn't it? Certainly an antique.
1: Charlotte, he didn't feel anything strange, like I did.
2: He might have, and not mentioned it.
5: Mrs. Lee, you were right about these characters in the wood.
1: Oh, they are symbols, then. Oh, I was pretty sure.
5: Would you open the door, please? I want to examine inside.
3: Sure. We've kept it locked ever since that experience the night before last.
5: Well, I want to get into that in more detail later.
3: There you are.
5: Hmm. Yeah, it's definitely cooler. I'll just shine my pocket flash in here. Doesn't seem to be any reason for it.
1: Good heavens.
5: What is it?
3: Your voice, it's echoing like a canyon.
5: What do you mean?
3: Well, when your head was inside the clock, your voice echoed.
5: Show me. You speak in there.
3: All right. Hickory dickory dock. The mouse ran up the clock.
5: That is extraordinary. I didn't hear my own voice like that.
2: As though you and Charlie were talking into a long tunnel.
5: The inside is solid all around. Sound should be muffled.
1: There is something psychic about it, isn't there, Mr. Carlton?
5: Well, at this point, let's say there is need for more explanation. I'm going to take another look. Solid wood inside, all right. Ah, there's a name etched in here. Probably the maker. Might give us a good clue.
2: Can you read it?
5: Yes, it's faint. S-A-R-G-A-T-A-N-A-S.
3: Saga something?
5: It's either a wry joke, or...
1: What is it?
5: Saga Tanis, Mrs. Lee. In witchcraft.
1: Oh, yes. One of the devil's lieutenants.
5: Brigadier, to be exact. Yes, Saga Tanis, whose specialty is opening locks.
2: Devil, brigadier, oh, really?
5: You do have a curiosity here, Mrs. Tucker. There's much justification for further investigation.
1: I thought so.
5: With your permission, I want to return with a medium I work with frequently. She's gifted and brilliant. Enormous sensitivity.
3: You mean a seance?
5: Oh, well, not exactly, but if the strange qualities of the clock are the result of spiritual forces, Margaret Egan will know it.
1: Charlotte?
2: Well, we've gone this far. We might as well.
5: Now, keep the door to the clock locked, as you have done. By the way, has the cat returned?
2: No.
5: That's a very definite sign. Animal behavior is almost always an indication of the unseen. I'd like to go over the entire house now, and then I'll be in touch with you after I talk with the medium. Margaret, it's Paul Carlton.
6: Oh, hello, Paul. How are you?
5: Fine. I have a job for you, a fascinating case. It's a home in Pennsylvania. Everything centers around an old clock with the name Saga Tanis etched on the inside.
6: Saga Tanis?
5: I thought that would impress you.
6: The devil's locksmith.
5: When can you work with me?
6: Oh, any time. Perhaps the sooner the better.
5: Good. We'll drive down tomorrow. I'll fill you in on the details on the way.
2: Is there anything special you'll need, Mrs. Egan?
1: No, Mrs. Tucker, no. No, no, just a comfortable chair.
5: I might explain that hopefully, through Margaret's trance, we'll be able to learn the nature of the spirit that inhabits the clock.
3: Are you serious?
5: Oh, very much so.
7: Oh, there is a spiritual force at work in this house, Mrs. Tucker. I felt it the moment I entered.
5: We believe it's the only explanation for the phenomena you've experienced.
2: But you're not going to make anything appear, are you?
7: Oh, no, no, Mrs. Tucker. This is not a seance. No hand-holding or dim lights. In my trance, if I can contact my guide, we may be able to learn how to deal with whatever force is in here.
5: Why don't we get started, Margaret?
7: Well, I am ready. Just let me relax a moment. Leona! Leona! We need your...

0: This is Leona.
1: What can you tell us of Sargatanas?
0: Why do you wish to know?
1: We believe he's at work.
0: Sargatanas is imprisoned. He has been imprisoned for 103 years.
1: We have reason to think he's at work.
0: Impossible.
1: We have in our possession a clock with his name etched into the wood.
0: Subrat, therefore Dundee.
1: What? Speak again, Leona.
0: Board to prom.
1: Oh, she's losing contact. Leona. Leona, can you hear me?
0: Sargatanas imprisoned.
2: Charlie, look. The door to the clock.
3: Yeah, it's opening.
2: All by itself. That cold air again, too.
3: Look. Something floated out of the clock.
2: I saw it, too. What was it?
3: I don't know. I don't want to know.
2: She said she wouldn't make anything appear.
1: Margaret. Margaret.
0: Oh, did I make contact?
1: Briefly. We lost her.
3: Mr. Carlton, look at the clock.
1: Yes, I saw it opening during the trance.
2: Then you saw something float out while you were talking to Mrs. Egan.
0: Something floated out of it?
1: Yes.
0: An ectoplasmic manifestation?
1: There was a manifestation of some sort. But all we got from Leona was gibberish. Except at the beginning, when she said Sargatanas was imprisoned.
0: Oh, I've got more work to do. I don't have the strength for another trance now. But I want to consult my books and my charts. I've got to do more research on Sargatanas.
1: And that does seem to be the key to this.
0: Yes, I think so.
2: But what was it that came out of the clock? Is it still here?
0: Very likely.
3: Look, I think we're going too far with all of this.
0: Oh, it would not be wise to stop now.
2: Are you going to get rid of these spirits for us?
0: Well, we cannot promise that. What we are trying to do now is identify them.
2: But we don't care how they're identified. We want them out of our house.
1: I know how you feel, Mrs. Tucker, but try not to be frightened or discouraged. So far, there seems to be no evil spirit involved. Playful, perhaps. And often they'll simply leave a dwelling of their own accord. But we do want to continue our investigation.
2: All right. We'll go along with anything. Only please, the sooner you can clear this up, the better.
0: Yes, we will be in touch in a few days after my research.
4: Is there anything I can do to help? I'm so fascinated by all this.
1: Oh, thank you, Mrs. Lee, but at the moment, I don't think so. Just be alert to anything that may happen. You'll hear from us very shortly.
5: Paul Carlton here.
0: Paul, it's Margaret. I think we have stumbled on the case of the century.
5: Explain.
0: Sargatanas is the key, all right. Now, can you get in touch with the people the Tuckers got that clock from?
5: Well, I don't know. I suppose so. Why?
0: Well, if my calculations are correct...
5: Yes?
0: ...and the information I have so far points to it, that clock the Tuckers bought used to be known as the Gate to Hell.
6: Well, I'm certainly glad she said used to be. Although with all those strange things going on at the Tucker household, I wonder if someone or something is trying to open the gate again. But why? Why now all of a sudden? And why pick on the innocent Tuckers? I don't have the answers, but perhaps someone or something will when Mystery Theater returns.

0: In Dante's Inferno, the poet tells us the inscription to hell is, "Abandon hope, all ye who enter here." Well, that inscription is not on the clock purchased by Charlotte and Charlie Tucker. Only the strange name Sagittanus, supposed to be a disciple of the devil. Our medium friend Margaret Egan thinks the clock was an entrance to hell, which seems surprising. For were I to imagine an entrance to hell, I'd picture it in some deep jungle or Arctic waste or desolate mountain range or even New York City in a brownstone house. Hardly a clock.
1: Oh, it's becoming more incessant, isn't it?
2: Oh, it's really driving me crazy. I want Charlie to get rid of it. Just take it anywhere. Destroy it.
1: I'd let Paul Carlton and Margaret Egan have another go at it first. They're coming tomorrow, aren't they?
2: Yes, and I hope this...
1: What's the matter?
2: There he is again.
1: Who?
2: That man crossing the street. I saw him yesterday. At least I think it's a man.
1: Well, so?
2: Look at him. Hunchback. So oddly dressed, as though he were trying to hide his entire body.
1: Now, why should you think anything of it?
2: I had the feeling he was watching our house.
1: Oh, now, Charlotte, I know we're unnerved by what's been happening, dear, but...
2: I know. I'm imagining all sorts of things. Oh, I hope these people can solve something for us tomorrow. I can't go on like this.
1: I know I suggested having them in. But maybe it's just intensified things.
2: It's simple, really. If the clock is spooked, we get rid of the clock and the spooks along with it.
1: I'm not sure it's as simple as that.
2: Oh, you're sounding like them.
3: I'm going to the village, dear. You want anything in particular?
2: What about wolfbane and frankincense?
3: I wish I could laugh at that.
2: Oh, dear. Here he comes.
3: Who? What?
1: Yes, he's coming up the walk.
2: That oddly dressed man. I saw him yesterday. He has been watching the house.
3: Well, I'll see what he wants.
2: Well, don't let him in. I have a strange feeling, that's all.
3: Yes?
4: I must see the clock.
3: What? Who are you? What do you want?
4: I must see the clock.
3: What do you know about our clock?
4: I must see it, please.
3: If you take that scarf off your face, maybe I can understand you better.
2: Get rid of him, Charlie, please.
4: I know about your clock, which chimes. I have heard the chime. I must see it.
3: Are you an antique dealer?
4: No.
3: Well, what do you mean you've heard the chime?
2: Charlie, don't.
4: May I just see it, then I'll leave.
3: What do you know about it?
4: Perhaps a great deal.
3: Well, maybe you could answer some questions for us about the clock.
4: Perhaps.
3: Well, just a look, then. It's in the dining room. Come in. Charlotte, look, he just may be able to shed some light on this.
2: How do you know about the clock? That's what I want to know.
4: I have heard it chime. Ah, yes, there it is. At last.
2: Charlie, what is he doing?
3: Hey, now, look, wait a minute. Look, you can't open that door. It's locked.
4: At last, after all these years.
2: He opened it.
3: Hey, what the...
2: Good heavens, he's stepping in.
3: Hey, get out of there.
2: Lock him, Charlie.
3: What the devil do you think you're doing?
4: I'm going to summon the others.
2: Ah! He disappeared.
1: He just disappeared.
2: What? It didn't happen.
3: I can't believe
2: Say it.
3: Say
2: it didn't happen.
3: It's empty. The guy is gone. But, hey, look in here.
2: I'm not staying in this house another minute.
1: Charlotte, wait a minute. Charlie, we better call Paul Carlton at once. They can get a plane. We don't dare wait until tomorrow.
5: Did you get a look at his face at all?
3: No. No, he kept it wrapped up in a muffler type of a thing.
5: Mm-hmm. And he vanished inside the clock.
3: Yeah, like that.
1: We'd better begin.
5: Yes.
1: I'll try harder. Paul, be sure to press Leona for details. I'll try for a deeper trance.
2: You still haven't told us who you think that creature was. I'm sick with fear now.
5: We understand, Mrs. Tucker. Believe me, this is the most unusual case Margaret and I have ever worked on. You have every right to be nervous. I think we'll have some of the answers in just a few minutes.
2: But who or what was that creature that disappeared inside the clock? That wasn't possible. But we all saw it happen.
5: Well, now, let's see what develops in Margaret's trance.
2: You know what the creature was, and you won't tell us.
1: We didn't see it, Mrs. Tucker. How can we know what it was? Please, let us get on with the work at hand.
3: Yeah, I think we should, Charlotte.
2: All right. I'm sorry. Go into your trance and tell us how to put an end to this evil thing.
5: Leona? Leona, are you there? Leona?
1: I am here. There is much concern here. Much excitement.
5: Leona, Saga Tanis.
1: Saga Tanis has returned. His imprisonment is over. There is so much excitement here.
5: Help us, Leona. Tell us.
1: Saga Tanis is telling them. His way to the world was through the clock. His gate to hell. Dormant tree, lemon.
5: Leona, please.
1: 103 years ago, the clock was bought by a minister. Saga Tanis was ecclesiastically imprisoned.
5: The clock with his name inside it.
1: Yes, the clock is one of the gates to hell.
5: She was right. Margaret was right.
1: It chimes to reveal its whereabouts. For 103 years, the gate was closed. Ecclesiastically closed. Now the gate is free. The clock strikes to let Saga Tanis know where it is. To let the demons know the way is again open.
5: Now, Leona, I am in the presence of the clock. It is here, in the next room.
1: It is the way. Saga Tanis has come to summon the others.
5: The others? For what? What others?
1: The way is now open. From hell to earth. The clock strikes to lead the demons to the exit.
5: When? How soon?
1: The way is open now. Soon. Dobbit, transit.
5: Leona, when? When?
1: Dobbit. Dom.
5: Oh, we're losing contact again.
3: What in the world does she mean?
5: Well, you heard. The clock is a gate to hell. Every chime is summoning an evil spirit.
3: All right, look, I've had enough of this mumbo-jumbo. I know there's something wacky going on, but all this seance business isn't helping at all. Now, it's making things worse.
2: Charlie, please.
1: What happened? Oh, did we make contact?
5: Yes, Leona confirms what you thought, Margaret. The clock is a gate to hell.
1: She said that?
5: Yes.
1: Oh, it's true, then. Oh, I was sure of it.
2: But what is going to happen?
1: Mrs. Tucker, we must get that clock out of this house and into a church as quickly as possible. Paul.
5: Yes?
1: Did Leona say anything about an emergence?
5: No, she just said the way is now open. It will be soon.
1: Oh, dear Lord, we've got to move fast.
3: Are you really serious?
1: Mr. Tucker, if we do not get that clock out of here and onto hallowed ground soon, believe me, all hell will literally break loose.
5: Listen to it. It's calling.
2: Oh, get it out. I'll be glad to get rid of it. Charlie, we better do what they say.
3: All right. I'll be glad to see the end of the damn thing, too.
1: That's what it is. It is damned. Oh, do hurry.
3: Give me a hand, Paul. It's not heavy.
2: I'll call the church. Reverend Childs is probably there now.
3: No, he's not going to believe this.
5: Tip it toward me.
6: I'll go bring the station wagon around.
3: It isn't moving. I can't...
5: Well, lay it on its side. Right. We'll carry it.
3: I can't budge it.
5: What?
3: We brought it in without any trouble at all, but I can't move it.
5: Well, here, let me get on your side. All right, now... Push.
3: No, it won't budge.
1: You've got to get it out.
3: Well, we can't move it an inch.
5: Well, throw your weight against it with me. Now.
3: It's no use.
5: Oh, Saga Tanis is having his way.
3: Is there anything you can do, Mrs. Egan?
1: I am a medium, not an exorcist. Unless that clock is on hallowed ground...
2: Mr. Child says to bring it. He didn't understand what I was talking about, but he said...
3: We can't budge it.
2: What do you mean?
3: The clock is rooted to the floor.
2: Oh, dear heaven, what are we going to do?
3: I'm
2: going to
3: smash it to bits.
5: Oh, that's impossible now, I think.
3: Look. The clock. Flames inside.
1: Oh, the fires of hell. Oh, they're on the way. The whole house may go up.
2: The baby. Mike is upstairs.
3: I'll get him. Get out.
7: Everybody out!
2: My baby! I've got to get my baby!
7: Get out, Charlotte! I'll get Mike!
6: Come with me, Charlotte. Hurry!
5: All hell is breaking loose, and we can't stop it.
1: If only I'd gotten the connection sooner. Saga Tanis. Oh, I should have seen it right away.
5: The flames are spreading. Come on, Margaret. We must get out with the others.
3: Everything's gone. Everything.
1: This is only the beginning, I'm afraid.
2: Shh, my baby, we're safe now. Shh.
1: We're safe, Mrs. Tucker. But I wonder for how long.
2: Shh, what do you mean?
1: This is not the end of it. Look.
2: Oh, my. The Anderson's house, it's going up too.
1: There is no escape. It's too late. The world is doomed now. Hell hath triumphed.
0: I'll be back shortly with a final thought. I can see by our old electric clock on the wall in the corner that our time is up for now. The next time you happen on a grandfather clock, I hope you'll take a peek inside. If you feel a cold, clammy air, I suggest you tell whoever owns it to get rid of it quickly, preferably to a nunnery. That is, if there is still time. Our cast included Tony Roberts, Patricia Elliott, Sam Gray, and Joan Shea. Associate Director, Marlon Swing. This is Hyman Brown, Producer-Director, inviting you to return to our Mystery Theater for another adventure in the macabre. Until next time, then, pleasant dreams.

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0: Welcome. I'm Hyman Brown. Welcome to the inner sanctum, to the fear you can hear, to the sounds of suspense. It was the ill-fated Prince of Denmark, Hamlet, who lamented, "The time is out of joint, O cursed spite, that ever I was born to set it right." Many people before and since have echoed the same cry of despair, but none with more compelling justice and reason than Ethan Vigil, clockmaker and destroyer. Ethan Vigil, for whom a special clock struck a magic and an evil hour.
1: Got your box in. Your move, Jake.
2: No, don't rush me. I'm thinking. God in heaven, Ethan, how can you stand that infernal racket?
1: What racket?
3: Oh, you mean the clock striking?
1: I don't even notice it anymore. Well, go ahead. What do you want to give up?
2: No. Who can think of a chess move with all hell breaking loose? From now on, start our games after midnight. Have to drive a man stark, staring mad. I swear to Sam Hill, Ethan, you deliver.
1: The only two living things left in the room at that terrifying moment, as time stood still, were myself and that terrible machine.
0: Our mystery drama, Time and Again, was written especially for the Mystery Theater by Ian Martin and stars John Beale. I'll be back shortly with Act One.

0: few of us can resist the fascination of an auction, and I'm no different, which is why and how I happen to possess this curious document which reveals a bone-chilling account of how many lives were lost so uncannily to the inhuman demands of what Ethan Vigil called that damnable machine. Let Ethan Vigil confess for himself.
1: I, Ethan Vigil, clockmaker by trade, am writing this in case, when the moment comes, I fail to destroy the hourglass clock. For if I fail, someone must destroy it, kill it, end its ghastly existence before God knows how many innocent people will die to satisfy its insatiable thirst. The clock itself came into my possession more or less by accident. I was working late at my shop one night about a year ago when I heard a tapping on the closed glass door. Tarnation, some people can't read signs. God, who's like to break that glass?
2: Stop back, can't you see I'm closed?
3: Hey, Governor, please, let me in.
1: Oh, get on with you.
3: You won't be sorry. Give me a chance. I'll give you the chance of a lifetime. Look.
1: It was raining heavily, the water streaming down the glass, but the object he had drawn from the cover of his pea jacket

0: drew my eyes like a magnet. It was a clock, the like of which I'd never seen. It was shaped like an hourglass, with a strange-appearing pendulum hanging in the lower half and the face in the upper half. And in the place of the figure 12, at the top of the face, was the numeral 13. I had to see that clock more closely.
1: Oh, bless you, Governor. You're a lifesaver, you are.
0: What do you want?
1: Oh, I want you to have a look at this here clock.
0: Clock is the only reason I let you in. I'd like to have a look at it myself. Let's take it over to the bench. You want this clock repaired?
1: I want to sell it to you, is what I want.
0: I hope I don't regret this, but come on to my place in the back. There's a fire in there to dry you up a bit. Where'd you get this clock?
1: Why, it came into my possession when its owner died.
0: Does it run?
1: Well, no. That there clock, it doesn't run. I'd be the first to admit it.
0: I'll give you $20.
1: Oh, now, look.
0: $20, take it or leave it.
1: No, I don't intend to be taken advantage of by somebody
2: else. There seems to be any question of who's being taken advantage of.
0: Harriet.
2: Ethan, who is this person?
0: He's a customer, more or less. He's my sister-in-law.
2: It's near on to midnight, and my poor sick sister is pining upstairs for her husband to bring her a little faith and consolation. Ethan, get rid of this man.
0: You better go.
1: Yeah, well, but what about our business and the clock? Well,
0: $20 is all I have to my name.
1: I'll take it.
2: Don't you do it, Ethan.
0: Oh, mind your own business for once, Harriet. I had little doubt my sailor, who called himself Harry Stubbs, had dubious title to that strange clock. But like all collectors, to own something totally and unreservedly unique is an overriding obsession.
2: Is he gone?
0: Yes.
2: Oh, just look at this place after you had that derelict in here. Lights on all over the place, eating up money. To say nothing of good hard cash thrown away on that piece of junk on the table.
0: It was my own money.
2: What own money? You and Henrietta wouldn't even have a roof over your heads, let alone a piece of business, if it weren't for me. Oh, no, it's my money that keeps you going, and don't you forget it. Now you lock the door to the shop.
0: I still have some repairs left to do.
2: You'll have to get up early tomorrow and do them.
0: I just wanted to have another look at this clock.
2: You'll waste no more time or light or fuel down here tonight. If it wasn't for good money paid out, I'd take that piece of junk on the table and dump it in the rubbish.
0: How I wish she'd done just that. Let the city collect it with the morning trash and bury it forever. But fate hadn't planned it that way. So I went upstairs from Harriet to face another problem I didn't know how to solve. My ailing wife, Henrietta.
3: Ethan, is that you?
0: Yes, Henrietta.
3: Where have you been?
0: Working, dear. Are you hurting?
3: Oh, when don't I hurt?
0: I know. How's your back?
3: It isn't my back. It's my stomach, Ethan. I'm scared. I've been afraid to think of it, but I know Harriet. Sure, I've got the...
0: Hush, no, none of that. You just get off to sleep. That's what you need.
3: You just don't know how it is to be suffering every blessed minute of every day.
0: As I slipped under the covers and lay wide awake beside Henrietta, snoring away, my mind went back to the strange clock on the table downstairs. The intriguing mystery of a mechanism I had never even imagined in 40 years of clockmaking. And the enigma of why 13 replaced the numeral 12 on the face. All the next morning, between my infrequent customers, I puzzled and poked and pride to reveal the workings of this bizarre clock. But by 1 o'clock in the afternoon, when I was completely stymied, my wife surprised me by coming out to the bench in her bathrobe. Henrietta, What's wrong?
3: I've been calling for someone. Where's Harriet?
0: Well, she went to market.
3: Is that the old clock that Harriet told me you threw away hard-earned money on? Does it run?
0: No.
3: And what good is it?
0: It's worth $20 as it is, at least. In working condition, it could be priceless.
3: Well, can you fix it?
0: I don't know.
3: Why not?
0: Well, look at it, Henrietta. Have you ever seen anything like it? First of all, the hourglass shape of the case.
3: What's inside?
0: Well, that's the problem. Except for the two round glass windows. And they're not even glass. I don't know what they are.
3: What window?
0: Well, the one for the clock face in the upper cup, if you want to call it that, and the one in the lower inverted cup, where you can see what looks like a pendulum.
3: Oh, can't you shake it and get that to swing?
0: That doesn't seem to be the way it's activated. It's quite stationary.
3: Funny, lopsided shape. Maybe it melted or something. Can't you get into the works?
0: Only through this lid on the top. Now, look, there's all you can see of the works. Very old. Wooden gears, wooden pinions, wooden axles. No way to lift it out. I can't even get my hand in there to try.
3: Let me. It's so silly. There must be some way to... Ow!
0: What is it?
3: Look what your silly old clock has done.
0: What's the matter?
3: My finger, it's bleeding. It felt like something bit me.
0: Oh, come on, let me see. It's just a scratch. Scarcely drew blood.
3: Just the same, I'm not taking any chances with that dirty old clock. I could end up with blood poisoning. I'm going to run this underwater. Now, you get me a bandage and some disinfectant.
0: Right with you. I was suddenly aware that the clock was running. And its beat was the sound of the human heart.
4: But Ethan didn't follow his wife right away because suddenly he had become conscious that the dead clock had come to life, that it had started to record time again, and that the sound of its beat was different from all other clocks. It was a sound akin, if not completely similar, to the beat of the human heart. I shall return shortly with Act Two.

0: Whatever his wife had accidentally touched, the clock had begun to run and remained running steadily without any sign of stopping. But let Ethan continue to tell his story as he wrote it in his confession.
1: My examination of the clock as it ran made it even more of an enigma. Behind the face, beneath the lid, the gears I saw engage, second by second, operated the hands that told the time. What motivated them was obvious, the strange mass that I had supposed a pendulum weight, but which now, quite clearly, was a diaphragm or pump, opening and closing to create energy, in a motion like a human fist or... Yes, suddenly I knew why the irregular shape was familiar. Like the human heart. But what in turn motivated that, or fueled it, was the ultimate mystery. Everything about this clock was different, exotic, strange. Even its chime for the hours, plangent, plaintive, almost the sound of a human voice. I watched it irresistibly all day, all during the night, while I waited for Dr. Jacob Royce to come and examine my wife. Even while I waited for the result of that examination.
2: What the devil are you doing out here, Ethan?
1: Sorry, Jake. Just observing this clock. It's got me mesmerized. How's Henrietta?
2: Chronic inadequate. Oh. Someone who just can't handle the simple process of life. And has to make excuses for it. Come on now, let's play chess.
1: Fire set us up out here, all right?
2: With all those clocks rattling away.
1: I want to keep my eye on this baby here.
2: If you can't sit up with one sick friend, you gotta sit up with another.
1: And for the next 10 or 15 minutes, I did forget the clock that was to haunt the rest of my days. Inexorably, as we concentrated on the chessboard, all of the clocks ticked on towards 12 o'clock. And the moment when the explanation of that substitute number 13 was about to be made by the clock itself. Don't think much of your king's pawn variation, Jake. Got you boxed in. Your move.
2: Don't rush me. I'm thinking... Good Lord, Ethan. How can you stand that infernal racket?
1: Huh? What racket? Oh, you mean the clock striking. I don't even notice them anymore.
3: Well,
1: go ahead. Or do you want to give up?
2: No. But who can think of a chess move with all hell breaking loose? From now on, we start our games after midnight. Enough to drive a man stark, staring mad. I swear to Sam Hill, Ethan, you deliver...
1: After the 12th stroke of the hourglass clock's chime, there was no sound but the beat of the clock and my own heart. Everything else had stopped dead. My friend's mouth was frozen in the act of speaking. His hand poised over a chessman as though cast in bronze. Outside, like the old child's game, people had turned to statues. A car backing into a parking space was stopped in its tracks. The very raindrops hung motionless in the air like a spangled curtain. For everyone else in the world, save only me and that damnable clock, time was standing still. The next hour was a strange delirium. My brain raced with new ideas for achieving my lifelong dream, a perpetual motion timepiece. My legs were as supple and tireless as an 18-year-old's as I climbed the stairs to look at my wife, frozen in the act of turning in her sleep, my sister-in-law caught in the middle of a snore. Towards the end of the hour, I returned to the shop. A quick stab of terror prodding at me. Was this to be forever? Poor Jake. Still sat in the middle of the move he had started almost an hour ago. The hands of all the clocks pointed to exactly 12. Except the hourglass. There, the small hand stood directly at 13. While the minute hand swept closer and closer to join it. With a sense of mounting excitement, I waited for their junction. Like the other clocks, my strange new one had only struck 12 before. Now I felt I knew the reason for 13. The extra magic hour of precious time that twice a day it offered to its owner. With bated breath, I waited for the proof. The missing chime. And then it came.
2: Directly set us up here tonight to get me off my game. I concede.
1: Don't you want some more time to think it over?
2: Oh, it wouldn't matter if you gave me an hour to consider it. Tonight I'm too bushed to think. Just 1 minute after 12. We've only been at the game 10 minutes or so, and I feel as if I've been here for 70.
1: Is it really only 10 minutes?
2: You're the clockmaker, Eaton. Look all around you at your little markers.
1: Yes. Yes, you're right. So it's true.
2: You feeling all right?
1: Never better. Why?
2: You look a little strange for a minute. Matter of fact, Ethan, I've been meaning to mention it. I'd like to have you drop around to the office someday soon.
1: What for?
2: Well, you're not as young as you were, you know. And you've been pushing yourself pretty hard lately. Want to make a date now?
1: No, I'll call you.
2: Don't forget. Now, there's something I wish all my patients were as healthy as.
1: Yeah, 20 years since I started that old avocado tree in the window.
2: And like Topsy, it just grew.
1: Don't you believe it. Lord, it took a lot of tender, loving care. Watered just right, pinching it back, bringing it along to grow upright. Just like the child. I love that old tree.
2: Well, listen, man's got to have something to love.
1: Yeah, I reckon. You don't think there's anything really wrong with him, do you?
2: No, no, I don't. Just another of her eternal spells. Well, night, old friend.
1: Rain stopped. Good night, Jake. Time after my old friend drove away, I stood by the door, gazing into the cool, crisp night. I didn't notice the cold. I was too full of a kind of welling excitement inside me. What a gift that clock had brought me. The dreams were building like castles in my head. Why, I was richer and more powerful than a king. Well, now I knew, no matter what, that for 2 blessed hours every day, from now on, I was a free man. And the last thing I heard that night, as my head hit the pillow, was the triumphant beat of the clock sounding in my inner ear. Or was it the sound of my own heart

0: How is she, Doctor?
1: I think we'll put your sister Henrietta in the hospital for a few days for observation.
0: And what's the matter with her?
1: Well, that's what I want to put her in the hospital for. Find out.
0: What do you suspect it is?
1: I don't suspect it's anything. I just want to reassure myself. Now, why don't you go up and keep her company while I talk to Ethan?
0: Oh, you won't have any trouble convincing him. I don't see why I can't take
1: care
0: of her.
1: Well, you can't this time, Harriet. If you want to help, go sit with her. I'll make the arrangements with Ethan.
2: How's Henny?
1: I want to put her in the hospital for a few days, Ethan.
2: Oh, she's that sick?
1: I'm not sure. Whatever it is, this is not just one of her spells. I feel a little guilty. Ever since that night a few weeks ago when we were playing chess.
2: What do you mean, guilty?
1: Well, damn it, for 20 years I've been medicating her imaginary ills. I wonder if maybe I got careless that night.
2: What?
1: Well, there's no doubt that from then on, this debility, anemia, whatever it is, started. Well, I'll get along and make all the arrangements. I'll phone you when to expect the ambulance.
2: I had my own guilt nagging at me. In the month since I'd discovered the secret of the clock, I'd thought of pretty nearly nothing else. I waited as eager as a child for those 2 stolen hours every day. Not only for the relief from Harriet's nagging and poor Henrietta's everlasting complaints, but for the lift, the joy, the youth and vigor that they brought me. For I'd gone one better than Ponce de Leon. For part of a day, anyway, I had found the fountain of youth. But a wave of shocks was about to jolt me back to reality. The first was Henny's being taken to the hospital. The second was the morning the clock stopped. Oh, no. No. No!
0: What is it?
2: No,
0: Ethan!
2: You can't stop!
0: What is it, Ethan? What's wrong?
2: The clock! It stopped!
0: Oh, is that all?
2: I've got to get it started.
0: Oh. You shake it like that, it'll end up in pieces. Good riddance. I told you it was a waste of money.
2: Get out of here.
0: How dare you talk to me like
2: that?
0: Get out! Oh, I certainly will. Nobody's going to talk to me like that, particularly not you!
2: I was frantic. My golden hours of solitude gone. My extra gift of precious time and the rebirth of youth. I couldn't let them go. There must be some way to bring them back. Start that damned intricate mechanism again. Locke was dead. Its lifeblood somehow drained. Blood. But that's what started in the first place. Maybe... Oh, damnation. I'll let it ring. I've got to find something to... Oh, all right. Hello?
3: Ethan? It's Jake.
2: Oh, Jake. Look, I don't want to talk now.
3: Oh, then you've heard.
2: Heard what?
3: About Henrietta.
2: Well, She's not...
3: I just got back to my office and got a message from the hospital. I'm afraid she's passed away.
2: Oh, are you sure?
3: Well, I'm on my way to the hospital now, just on the outside chance. Better meet me there.
2: I'm on my way. We were too late. And he was gone. With no goodbyes. I sat by a nurse's desk, waiting for Jake to complete arrangements and drive me home. A young nurse came down the hall with a tray of blood samples, putting them on the desk. She came towards me.
4: Mr. Vigil?
2: Yes, nurse?
4: Dr. Royce asked me to tell you he'll only be a minute or two.
2: Oh, thank you, nurse. As she walked away, my eyes following her blindly, then... I was looking at that tray of blood samples. Blood. It was Henny's cutting her finger that started the clock. Would that be the answer? I acted without thinking. In a moment, I had slipped one of the tubes into my pocket. And I was back in my seat before Jake came striding down the hall. I was back in the shop at last, alone. With shaking fingers, I lifted the lid, exposing the brain or whatever it was of the clock. Uncapping the tube, I poured in the blood. I looked at the dial. The hands were spinning around to the proper time. And then the clock was alive again. Its heart was beating.
5: It would have been better, far better, had Ethan left it for dead, as we shall see when we return shortly with Act 3.

0: Which of us could resist the temptation of perpetual youth, or short of that, any extension of life? But what Ethan Vigil forgot is that for every action, there is a reaction. For every gift, a recompense.
1: The saddest part of my confession is that after my wife's death, I became completely blind to everything but my two periods of escape every day. More and more, my sister-in-law Harriet took over the ordinary part of life, transforming my beloved clock shop into a nightmare against which I preferred to close my eyes.
2: Ethan? Ethan?
1: What, Harriet?
2: Would you mind helping me dress this window, please?
1: Well, what's the matter with it as it is?
2: If you just get away from that bench of yours for a moment and come here, perhaps I can show you.
1: All right, Harriet.
2: You know how I'm branching out now that I'm the active partner in the store.
1: Oh, you're gimcracks.
2: Well, you might know you'd lag a mile behind the times. This is novelty jewelry, and to sell it, we must display it.
1: Cheap claptrap.
2: Now, first off, I want you to get this cheap, silly rubber plant out of the window.
1: Rubber plant? That's my avocado tree that I grew with my own hands.
2: Well, whatever it is, it takes up the whole window. I want it out of here.
1: No, sir, not my tree. It needs the sunshine it gets.
2: But what use is it?
1: Starnation. Does everything have to have a function? It's beautiful. It's balm to my soul. That's enough reason for its existence. Besides, it don't cost nothing, so you leave it alone.
2: Oh, very well. But I must have somewhere to display my costume jewelry. Oh, let's move that ugly old hourglass clock somewhere else. Why does it have to be right beside your bench where every customer comes...
1: All right, I'm warning you. You leave that clock where it is. Don't you ever dare lay a hand on it, you hear me?
2: Oh, my, aren't we touchy. Well, just let me remind you of something, Ethan. With Henrietta gone, her share goes to me, so I am 2/3 of this store. I can have it any way I want to.
1: Over my dead body. You can do what you want with all your cheap, tinsely stuff, but you keep your hands off that clock.
2: Oh, heaven's sake, all right. Don't you have an appointment with Dr. Royce?
1: Oh, I forgot. I'm going to get right over to his office.
3: Okay, Ethan, you can put your shirt back on. I'm all finished examining you.
1: Well, what's the verdict?
3: I couldn't be more pleased.
1: You approve of the shape I'm in, huh?
3: Well, before Henrietta died, I don't mind telling you, I was plumb worried about you.
1: Oh.
3: Your heart was acting up. I didn't like your blood pressure. And there was a lump in your belly I could palpate big as a grapefruit.
1: And now?
3: Now I don't even need the x-rays I took. Know it before I see him. It's practically noon. Now go on, you don't need a doctor. Get out of here. Let me get around to the sick people outside who do.
1: As I went into the outer office, I glanced at the electric clock on the wall. The hands clocked to noon as I did so. And I was looking at a, by now, familiar scene. The nurse who had risen to escort the next patient in was suddenly transfixed, halfway up from her chair. A child about to scream remained with face contorted, the scream not yet uttered. A thought crossed my mind. It was a month since I had fed the clock that first transfusion. I went into Jake's small lab, opened the refrigerator, I helped myself to a blood sample and left. Back at the store, the only sound was the beat of my clock. It seemed a little labored to me. But for the moment, I was too furious to see what Harriet had been at since I left. Draped all over my avocado tree were festoons of cheap tin and glass jewelry, and Harriet... The superior smirk on her face was caught immobile in the act of adding more. I choked back my anger because suddenly, before I could move, the clock beat died.
2: Why, Ethan, how'd you get back so soon?
3: What are you doing to the avocado?
2: Well, I... Since I can't take it out of the window, I thought I'd just use it as a display tree.
3: You can leave that alone. As long as it's there, no one moves that or touches it. Except me. You understand that?
2: Well, you certainly don't have to be so abusive.
3: Get out of here. Get out of here. Leave me alone.
2: Oh, when you're in a mood like this, I'm glad to. I'm sorry to tell you that your precious clock seems to be out of order again. I hope this time it's broken for good.
3: Good riddance. Poor old tree. But first, some special oil for the magic lamp. Please God, you'll still run again. And time stood still again. The pattern for the next months of my life was set. The part of it in my waking moments was only a necessary bridge between the long hours of infinite relief and accomplishment my clock brought me each noon and midnight. My designs for my perpetual motion mechanism were completed. I had already started to build it. That was my real life. Although I found to my dismay that the clock seemed to demand more and more frequent transfusions to stay running. But these were easy to steal from Jake's office in the hours when time stood still. Then once again, events caught up with me. Oh, Jake, just a moment. What are you doing here this time of night?
4: Well, evening's young. I thought a chess game might get some things off my mind. What were you frowning at in the window when I passed?
3: My plant there.
4: The avocado? Oh, yeah. Looks a mite peaked.
3: I can't understand it. It's been wilting and drooping day by day. No reason. Are you any good at diagnosing vegetable life, Jake?
4: Nope. I'm beginning to think I'm not much better with humans. I wish I knew the secret of your spurt of youth. Think I'm getting old.
3: You're not yourself, Jake. What's wrong?
4: I don't know. In a way, it goes back to Henrietta's death, or seems to.
3: What does?
4: Well, I never said too much about the way she died at the time, Ethan.
3: A congestive heart failure, you say?
4: Oh, that's true enough. That's a condition that produces an end to living. But what caused it?
3: Are you asking me?
4: No, I'm asking myself. And I have no answer. Oh, tests were run and the pathological evidence was clear enough. But in spite of massive transfusions, we couldn't stop Henrietta's blood from simply disintegrating. Quite literally turn into water.
3: And that's unusual.
4: Abnormal. Never seen a case like it before. In the last 3 months, I've lost 3 of my patients to the same sort of, same sort of malady. I might have seen it developing, except for a strange thing.
3: What?
4: Well, all of them had been to my office and had had routine blood samples drawn for physical checkup.
3: And the samples didn't warn you?
4: There weren't any samples to examine. Unaccountably, they disappeared from my office. And one other strange coincidence. The night your wife died, a blood sample for a patient in the hospital disappeared.
3: And that patient died later?
4: Yeah, about 4 weeks later. But I don't know why I'm worrying you with all this. It's none of your business.
3: Well, it is.
4: Huh? Oh, you mean as far as Henrietta is concerned?
3: No, I mean much more than that.
4: Ethan, what is it? I didn't mean to upset you like this.
3: I'm not upset. I mean, I just want you to understand.
4: Understand what?
3: That I'm sorry. Oh, I'm so sorry.
4: Well, you're a good friend, Ethan. And I guess I don't feel like any chess tonight. I'll run along.
1: Jake.
3: Yeah?
1: I never asked before, but do you remember exactly what time Henny died?
3: Ooh. About 25 to 12, I think.
1: I didn't have to think. I knew it all now. That was the precise moment that evil clock first stopped. So it was a monster, insatiable, that once having tasted blood, continued to suck on its victim till it had drained all life away. And I was no better, no less evil. I had been feeding this mechanical vampire at the cost of other human lives. In a daze, unable to explain to him, I saw my old friend Jake out and turned to face what I had to face. The shop was dark as I walked to the clock. My ears were so attuned to it by now that I'd been aware that it had started to labor and needed a fresh transfusion. I was more than a little mad by now, as in the dark I said to it, "Die! Damn you, you devil! Die!" My moment of triumph was brief. I still had my own expiation to make. Not only for my wife, but for all those others. And there was a personal sadness as my hands in the darkness traced the form of my perpetual motion machine, which would never be completed now. A man without love, wife, or children would like to leave a small footprint on the sands, his gauge to immortality. All I would leave now was a sick avocado tree I had nourished for 20 years for nothing. And then suddenly, I heard stealthy footsteps and pulled back into the shadows. Harry!
2: Oh, I thought you'd gone to bed.
1: What are you doing to the plant?
2: Oh, why, it's just some food to make...
1: Let me see. It's a weed killer. You've been poisoning my tree. Why, you...
2: Don't you touch me.
1: Get away from it.
2: Get away. Look what you've done. I've cut my hand. It's your fault. But finally, you've smashed up this ugly old clock for good. It's dead. Just as dead as your precious avocado tree is going to be. And don't think you can save it. I knew you'd never agree to take it out of the window, so I've been poisoning it for weeks. It's as good as dead right now!
1: And so were you, Harriet. So were you. Her blood had started the damn thing again. But this was to be the last time. What is there left to say? I have to watch another human being die. Slowly, inexorably, unable to arrest the inevitable. And even though it is someone I despise, my guilt is in no way lessened. The only pleasure I can take is that as Harriet sinks, so does that remorseless, evil, damnable machine. And once its heart is stilled, I shall destroy it forever. The one element I have not tried against it is the enemy of the devil. I shall take it chained to my body when we go to our grave in the river to share it for eternity. As I finish this confession to mail to my good friend, Dr. Jacob Royce, I can hear the evil thing labor about to die. It's time for me to write the end.
0: I'll be back in a moment with a final thought. So be warned, if you should by chance come across a clock in a curio shop shaped like an hourglass with a dial that bears the number 13 instead of 12, shun it like the plague. Our cast included John Beale, Bryna Rayburn, and Ian Martin. Associate Director, Marlon Swing. This is Hyman Brown, producer-director, inviting you to return to our Mystery Theater for another adventure in the macabre. Until next time, then, pleasant dreams.

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1: Henry! Henry Aldrich!
2: Coming, Mother!
0: Yes, it's the Aldrich family, based on characters originated by Clifford Goldsmith and starring Ezra Stone as Henry with Jackie Kelk as Homer. And yes, it's the Jell-O family.
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0: And now for the Aldrich family.

0: When you take a typical American family, plus some friends and neighbors, and then add one teenage boy, you needn't bother to stir things up. The boy, if he's like Henry Aldrich, will somehow attend to that. The scene opens in the Aldrich living room. The time is late afternoon.
1: No, Homer, I think you don't have to.
2: You do? I don't?
1: Definitely not.
2: Boy, Hen, I hope you're right. I've been saving for 2 months to get a new band for my wristwatch. And now if I had to... Suppose she expects me to.
1: She couldn't.
2: How do you know?
1: I'll bet Agnes doesn't even know it's the anniversary of your first date with her.
2: Do you really think so, Hen?
1: Sure. Who remembers things like that? My father never does. I'm surprised you even thought of it.
2: Boy, I'll never forget it.
1: Well, okay, Homer. You have a special reason for remembering your anniversary, but Agnes doesn't, does she?
2: Gee, maybe you're right, Hen. And boy, is that a load off my mind.
1: Sure.
2: Sure. Now I can concentrate on my wristwatch.
1: Sure.
2: Do you think I ought to get a brown leather band, Hen, or a black one?
3: I thought I heard voices in here.
1: Hi, Mother.
2: Hi, Mrs. Aldrich.
3: Hello, boys, and congratulations, Homer.
2: Thank you, Mrs. Aldrich. What for?
3: Isn't Saturday an anniversary of some kind?
2: Oh.
3: Your very first date with Agnes, isn't it?
2: Hen.
1: And he was, Mother. How did you know?
3: I was out shopping this morning, and I ran into Agnes.
2: Oh.
3: So my heartiest congratulations to the both of you, Homer, and many happy returns.
2: Thank you, Mrs. Aldrich.
1: Thank you, Mother.
3: You're welcome, boys. If you want some fruit, it's in the icebox.
2: Who could eat fruit now? See, Henry?
1: So what? So my mother knows. What does that prove?
2: It proves Agnes knows.
1: All right, supposing Agnes does know. What does that prove?
2: It proves there goes my watch band.
1: Not necessarily.
4: Alice, do you know where... Hello, boys.
1: Hi, Father.
2: Hi, Father. I mean Mr. Aldrich.
4: Oh, by the way, Homer, I ran into a friend of yours down at the Emporium today.
2: You did, Mr. Aldrich? Whom?
4: Agnes.
2: Oh. May I ask in what department?
4: I believe it was in Ladies Unmentionables. Is your mother in the kitchen, Henry?
1: I think so, Father.
4: See you later, boys.
2: Well, that does it.
1: Homer, why do you keep jumping at conclusions?
2: I'm not jumping at them, Hen. They're jumping at me.
1: I still don't see it.
2: Then what was Agnes doing in Ladies Unmentionables?
1: I don't know. Maybe she was just looking around.
2: Sure, and I know why.
1: Why?
2: To see what she could exchange what I'm going to give her for.
1: Hello?
5: Hello, Henry. Is Homer there?
1: Yeah, he is, Agnes.
2: Agnes? Oh.
5: Let me talk to him.
1: Okay. Here, Homer.
2: Hello, Agnes.
5: Hello, Homer, honey.
2: Oh, boy. Agnes, is there any special reason you asked me to come over to your house?
5: No, Homer, I was just lonely.
2: Oh.
5: Isn't it wonderful, Homer? Another wonderful, thrilling year.
2: Sure.
5: And, Homer, I just want you to know that I don't expect a thing as an anniversary present.
2: You don't?
5: Of course not. I have you. What more could I ask for?
2: Nothing, Agnes.
5: Another year, and we're still together. That's all any girl needs to make her happy, her man.
2: Sure. Don't you think a brown band would go better with my wristwatch than a black?
5: And anyway, I don't think it's fair for a girl to expect a boy to spend all his money on her.
2: Sure. That's what I like about you, Agnes. You're so fair.
5: Sure. $4 or $5 ought to be plenty.
2: Oh.
5: Homer.
2: What?
5: Give me a hint.
2: I can't.
5: Why?
2: Because.
5: Because why?
2: Just because.
5: Homer Brown, haven't you decided yet what you're going to get me?
2: Well, sort of.
5: Sort of? What does that mean?
2: Henry's supposed to be thinking of something.
5: Oh. Homer?
2: What?
5: Get Henry on the phone and find out what you're going to give me.
2: But Agnes...
5: Here, start talking.
2: Yes, ma'am. Hello, operator. Give me Elm 431.
5: Now, remember, Homer, I don't want you to spend a cent over $4 or $5.
2: Yes, Agnes.
5: Unless you promise you'll get me something cheaper for my birthday.
2: Oh. Hello, Hen. This is Homer. Did you think of anything yet? Uh-huh. What? But, Hen. Well, yeah, I know, but... Uh-huh. I suppose so, Hen. Yeah, by him.
5: Well?
2: We want it to be a surprise, Agnes.
5: A surprise? Homer, that's wonderful. I just love surprises. What is it?
2: You'll see.
5: Is it something I can wear?
2: Maybe.
5: I'll bet it's something I can eat. Is it, Homer?
2: Maybe.
5: No, it's something I can wear, I'm sure of it. Is it?
2: Maybe.
5: Homer, give me your hint.
2: I can't.
5: Why?
2: Henry said you'd try to force it out of me so he wouldn't even tell me.
3: Henry, couldn't you think of something that'd still leave Homer enough for the watch band?
1: I tried to, Mother, but a watch band would only leave Agnes 45 cents. You can't get much for that.
6: No, I imagine not.
1: Besides, I think the dozen roses will be very appropriate.
3: Poor Homer.
1: Yeah, he sure wanted that watch band.
6: Maybe this will teach him to change girls at least once a year.
1: Boy, if I only had a little more money, I'd buy him that watch band myself.
6: I'll tell you what I'll do, Henry. Since it's Homer's anniversary, I'll match whatever you put up. How much do you have in your dime bag?
1: A dime.
6: Well, that gives us 20 cents.
3: I'll match what both of you put up.
6: There, 40 cents. How much more do we need?
1: About 60.
6: 60, eh?
3: The milk bottles. Henry, there are 5 empty ones on the back porch.
1: That's another quarter, only 35 cents more.
6: Maybe if we looked under the sofa pillow.
1: Sure.
3: Henry, my pillow.
1: A dime! I found a dime!
6: Look in the corner there, Henry. There's something shiny.
1: Another Father, did you lose a suspender button?
3: There's a nickel, Henry, and 2 pennies.
1: Here's another nickel. That's 10, 17, 22.
6: 13 cents short.
1: Wait, I know what.
3: What?
1: I'll only buy Agnes 11 roses.
6: Fine, we've made it.
1: I'll go right down to the jeweler's now and get Homer his watch band.
3: Good.
1: You think I ought to have something engraved on it? Something like success?
6: Henry, this is the anniversary of Homer's winning Agnes, not the Kentucky Derby.
5: Kathleen, I don't know what Homer's getting me. Henry wouldn't tell him.
7: Henry?
5: Mm-hmm. He had some silly idea I might try to force it out of Homer, so he's going to pick out the gift.
7: Oh, no wonder.
5: No wonder what?
7: So that's what Henry was doing down there.
5: There?
7: Where?
5: Where's there?
7: I saw Henry in a jewelry store.
5: A jewelry store? Oh, boy. What was he buying?
7: Maybe I shouldn't have brought it up.
5: Listen, Kathleen, what did Homer ever do for you?
7: I'm not saying another word.
5: All right. How about if I make some guesses and you just shake your head yes or no?
8: Hello?
5: Thank you, Homer. Thank you, thank you, and thank you.
8: You're welcome. Who is this?
5: Homer, it's your best girl.
8: Really? Gee, it doesn't sound at all like you, Mother.
5: It's me, Agnes.
8: Oh. Hello, Agnes.
5: Boy, Homer, the minute I heard I had to call you and thank you.
8: Heard what, Agnes?
5: What you're getting me for our anniversary present.
8: You know?
5: Uh-huh.
8: Gee whiz, everybody knows what I'm getting you but me. What am I getting you? Listen, Agnes, when I give you a present, you're supposed to be surprised, not me.
5: Oh. Well, I'll tell you what, Homer. You come on over. I want to see your face when I tell you.
8: Henry.
9: Upstairs, Homer, in my room.
8: I've got to talk to you, Henry, right now. What's the matter? What's the matter? You have the nerve to ask me that?
9: What happened?
8: What happened? What happened?
1: Homer, we'll never get anywhere if you just keep repeating what I say.
8: What you say? Do you deny you were down at the jeweler's this afternoon?
1: Huh?
8: Well, don't. Kathleen saw you.
1: Oh, is that all?
8: Uh-huh. So you admit it. You've ruined me, Henry.
1: I have.
8: How? Did you ever buy a ring for Kathleen on your anniversary?
1: A ring? Homer, don't be silly.
8: Then why did you buy one for me for Agnes on our anniversary?
1: A ring? I bought a ring.
8: Kathleen saw you.

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1: What makes Emory special is that it has very rigorous academics, but a community that is willing to support each other. People are always willing to study together and work hard together.
0: Learn more at emory.edu.
2: Henry.
3: Yeah?
2: I'm engaged.
4: Agnes, how did Homer ask you?
5: Well, he didn't exactly ask me, Kathleen.
4: Yes, but how did you know?
5: Well, I figured Henry wouldn't be buying a ring unless Homer had said something to him about wanting to be engaged, see?
4: Yes.
5: So I sort of helped him along. Men are always a little afraid to say the actual word.
4: But what did he say then?
5: Nothing. But I could tell from the look on his face that that's what was on his mind.
4: But how did you know?
5: Well, he didn't object when I suggested it, did he?
4: No.
5: So there you are.
4: My goodness.
5: Do you think I ought to send Henry a thank you card?
4: Well, I don't know. What did being engaged feel like?
5: Oh, sort of relaxing.
4: Relaxing?
5: You don't have to worry about are you going to have a date Saturday night and things like that. All of a sudden, all your problems are ended because you've got your man to lean on.
4: Oh, it sounds just wonderful.
5: It is, Kathleen. It's wonderful. Just wonderful.
3: It's terrible, Henry. Just terrible.
6: Why not look at it this way, Homer? Engagements have their advantages, too.
3: Yeah, name one.
6: There must be some advantages. Otherwise, why would so many people do it? For instance, when you're engaged, you don't have to spend so much money on the girl.
3: Oh, yeah? What about the engagement ring? That alone will keep me broke for the next 2 years.
6: Mm-hmm. Sure, Homer, but...
3: The funny part is, I never even thought of Agnes as something you'd get engaged to. And what am I gonna do?
6: You can always leave town.
3: Sure, that's what I'll do. Leave town, right now.
6: Right now? Where'll you go?
3: I don't know. What's the difference? So long, Henry.
6: Homer.
3: Don't try to stop me. It's the only way.
6: Homer, please.
3: Tell my folks I said you could have my new bike. All you have to do is tighten my new bike. I hardly even rode it.
6: Homer, if I didn't want to be engaged to a girl that badly, I'd just call her up and tell her so.
3: Sure. Why didn't I think of that? I'll tell her straight out. Operator, give me Elm 891, please. What should I say to her, Hen?
6: Just say, look, Agnes, there's nothing personal in this, but I think we're both too young to know our own minds.
3: Sure, that's good.
6: And furthermore, Agnes, the whole thing...
3: Hen.
6: Just be firm, Hen.
3: I will, Hen. Hello, Agnes, this is Homer. Agnes, I... What? Oh. Miss Lawson? Oh. Madam? Agnes, I don't know what you mean. Agnes, Henry's here. But Agnes...
6: What's the matter?
3: She thinks I ought to call her dear.
6: Oh.
3: Yes, dear. Yes, dear. Uh-huh, dear. Yes, dear.
6: Homer?
3: Yes, dear. I mean Henry.
6: Why didn't you tell her?
3: Because she... Henry.
6: Why?
3: What's a fella supposed to get his fiancée for her shower?
6: What?
3: A shower. Agnes said Kathleen insisted on giving her one.
6: Gee, I don't know, Homer. I think you're supposed to give her tablecloths and old pillowcases and things like that.
3: Yeah, I suppose so.
6: Homer, why didn't you tell her about being too young to know your own mind?
3: Well, she sounded so positive about the whole thing. Boy, I got the feeling maybe it was illegal or something to call it off.
6: Gee whiz, maybe it is. You know what, Homer? Maybe you just ought to stick it out. Forever, if necessary. She's bound to get tired of you sooner or later.
3: Isn't an engagement sort of like a contract?
6: I guess so.
3: What can they do to you if you don't go through with your end of it?
6: I don't know. Did you write her any letters she could use against you?
3: Letters? I don't think... Oh, boy.
6: You mean you did?
3: No, she did.
6: Oh.

0: Right after the first time she kissed me. It was sort of a thank you letter.
1: Well, you better get home and burn it.
0: I did, as soon as I got it. But what if she kept a carbon copy?
1: Oh, boy.
0: I mean, I don't think my father's going to like... My father? Boy, wait till he finds out. Henry, why did you have to glance at rings in the first place?
1: I didn't know Kathleen was going to be snooping around.
0: Kathleen, that's the trouble with girls. They talk too much. Next thing you know, it'll be all over school. Henry.
1: What?
0: Mr. Bradley will throw me out of school.
1: See, I told you there were advantages to being engaged.

0: family. That's Jell-O.
1: Yum, yum, yum.
0: Jell-O pudding.
2: Yum, yum, yum.
0: Jell-O tapioca pudding. Yes, sorry.
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3: And now getting back to the troubles of Henry Aldrich. Henry's visit to a jewelry store has been misinterpreted by both Homer and Agnes. She thinks she's getting, and he thinks he's giving her an engagement ring. The scene opens in the Aldrich living room. It is the next day.
4: Alice.
1: What is it, dear?
4: Listen to this letter that came in the mail today. Dear Mr. Aldrich, I am a young high school student who suddenly finds himself engaged to another young high school student, female, of course.
1: My goodness.
4: As a lawyer, I would appreciate your advice on whether I can escape.
1: Escape?
4: Yeah, but that's crossed out and changed to whether I can disentangle myself, and if so, how.
1: Then who's it from?
4: Yours truly, Desperate.
1: Oh. Well, what about the handwriting?
4: It's printed. Then there's a P.S. Kindly attach your answer to the lowest branch of the big maple tree in the empty lot on Olive and Fifth Street. Then there's a P.P.S. Kindly enclose a bill for your fee.
1: Well, who do you think?
4: Just a minute, Alice. There is also a P.P.P.S. When naming fee, kindly bear in mind that the writer is a poor, underline, young high school student. Alice, you don't suppose...

0: I've been giving it a lot of thought, Agnes, dear.
1: So have I, dear.
0: You have, dear?
1: Yes, dear.
0: Well, what do you think, dear?
1: I agree with you completely, dear.
0: You do, dear?
1: Of course, dear.
0: Sure. Everybody agrees that long engagements aren't good.
1: That's absolutely true, dear.
0: They're terrible. And so I think we ought to reconsider the whole thing. Don't you, dear?
2: Well, did you tell her?
0: Yes, Henry.
2: What did she say?
0: She agreed with me. She didn't think long engagements were good either.
2: No kidding. See, Homer, I told you talking to her person to person would get you results.
0: It certainly did. Henry, are you busy June 1st?
2: No, why?
0: I thought you might like to be my best man.
3: Anonymous letter, Will.
4: Yeah.
3: Oh, Homer, stop staring into your soup and start eating it.
4: That's what Sam told me, Elizabeth. Imagine a high school kid doing a thing like that.
3: And Sam didn't know who it was.
4: Oh. Homer, stop that. All he said was the note was signed desperate.
3: A high school boy. You know, Will, if it didn't sound too ridiculous even for him, I'd guess it was Sam's own son, Henry.
1: Oh.
3: Homer, stop fishing around in your soup with your fingers. Take another spoon.
4: Well, whoever he is, he's an idiot.
3: What about his parents?
4: They're idiots, too. Do you suppose he's figuring on moving her in with his folks?
3: What else can he do?
4: You know what I'd do if I were that kid's father? I'd take him and his idiot bride and ship them right over to her idiot parents' house. Homer, if you're having that much trouble holding onto your spoon, tie it to your wrist or something.
3: Here's another spoon, dear. Fish out the other two.
4: It'd serve him right to have to live with a girl's parents. Let him use their pots and pans and utilities. Let him eat their food.
1: Oh, boy.
3: Homer.
4: Homer, come back here and clean up this mess.
3: Homer! I wonder what got into that boy.
0: Pots and pans, Henry. Utilities.
2: Take it easy,
0: I'm
2: Homer.
0: Too young, Hen. I'm just a kid.
2: Homer, you're getting hysterical again. Take another drink of water.
0: Thanks. Henry, what am I going to do? I don't want to live with the Lawsons.
2: Easy, Homer. Easy, boy. There was a letter from my father on the tree today.
0: There was? What'd he say?
2: He said if desperate wanted advice to drop in person.
0: We can't do that, Henry. Then he'd know.
2: Look, I've got it all figured out. We can tell him we're friends of desperate, and he asked us to represent him.
0: Sure, sure. That's what we can do. Come on, Henry.
2: Hello, Father.
5: Hello, boy.
0: Hi, Mr. Aldrich.
2: Father, do you recall a communication you had from a party who prefers to remain nameless?
5: Oh, yes. Desperate, wasn't it?
0: That's right, Mr. Aldrich.
2: Well, he's sort of asked us to represent him.
5: Oh?
0: Sort of the party of the third party, you might say.
5: I see. You mean you have his power of attorney?
2: Well, no, Father, he didn't know it was necessary.
0: Mr. Aldrich, couldn't we discuss it purely hypotheoretically?
5: Why, yes, I suppose so. Now, what exactly is Desperate's problem?
2: Well, he sort of found himself engaged.
0: Against his will, Mr. Aldrich, against his will.
5: I see.
2: So what can he do to get disentangled?
0: Before he gets all mixed up with pots and pans and utilities.
5: I see. Well, let's see. This same point came up in the case of Schneiderkopf versus Schneiderkopf.
2: Who won, Father?
5: Schneiderkopf.
0: Oh. Is that good or bad for the third party?
5: Well, in a divided opinion, the Supreme Court decided that in the event of a reversal of sentiment on the part of one of the contractees to an engagement, the dissenting party was obligated to so inform the said partner to said contract.
2: Really, Father?
5: The exact wording of the decision.
0: That's very interesting, Mr. Aldrich. Did you get any time off for good behavior?
5: I'm afraid you don't understand, Homer. He was no longer engaged.
0: What? But how did he get out of it?
5: He called the girl and told her it was off.
0: That's all?
5: That's all.
0: And Agnes couldn't do anything to him?
5: Not a thing.
0: Thank you, Mr. Aldrich. Thank you.
5: Homer, stop kissing my hand.
2: Oh,
5: You should have been here, Alice. It was a riot.
2: I can imagine. What did Homer say after you?
5: Well, in the first place, he looked 30 years younger. Then he and Henry began to discuss how to break it to Agnes. It seems Homer didn't relish the idea of breaking it to her face-to-face.
2: So
5: he thought Henry should do it. Inasmuch as Henry was responsible for his predicament, having been seen in the fatal jewelry store at the fatal time.
2: Poor Henry.
5: Oh, he's not doing it. Henry was as reluctant to face Agnes as Homer was.
2: Then how...
5: It was finally decided that Henry would break the news to Kathleen, who in turn would break it to Agnes.
3: My goodness. When is all this going to happen?
5: Well, Henry left for Kathleen's about an hour ago. Homer kept saying, "Hurry, Henry, before my father finds out. Hurry, Henry. My father will kill me."
2: Is that you, Henry?
6: Yes, Mother.
5: Yeah, did you see Kathleen?
6: Sure, I just came from there.
5: Well, how did everything go?
6: Well, I said, "Kathleen," I said, "don't you think Homer and Agnes are a little too young to be engaged? After all," I said, "she may find someone she likes more than Homer."
5: That's not bad. What did she say to that?
6: Well, she said, "What if she doesn't?"
2: My goodness.
6: And then I said, "Still, Kathleen, a young girl can have much more fun going out with lots of boys."
2: Then what happened?
6: Well, then we talked a little more about boys and girls and the advantages and disadvantages of being engaged and things like that, see?
5: I see. And how did it come out?
6: I think I'm a little bit engaged myself.
5: What?

0: Hi, Homer. Congratulations. And I've got a business proposition for you if you're still engaged.
1: Who said I was, Willie? Who said I was?
0: Gee, is it a secret? Okay, I won't say a word.
1: Now listen, Willie.
0: Not a word. Only if you're going to wear striped pants and a top hat at your wedding, I can rent you my father's at a discount.
2: Well, that should be a sight to see. But for a mighty pretty sight any day in the week, it's, yes, you guessed it, Jell-O. 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Flavor sealed right in so it can't get out till your first delectable spoonful. And that's why Jell-O is America's favorite gelatin dessert. And now here's Mrs. Norman Vincent Peale, wife of the renowned minister, with some important news.
3: 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Or I should say, Ezra Stone. 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
4: Well, thank you, Mrs. Peale. Thank you very much for this very high honor and for your kind appearance here tonight.

0: Aldrich Family, starring Ezra Stone as Henry with Jackie Kelk as Homer, is written by Frank Tarloff with music by Jack Miller. Mr. and Mrs. Aldrich are House Jameson and Catherine Roth. And this is Dan Seymour in New York saying, the Aldrich Family is brought to you by the Jell-O Family.
1: All the big red letters stand for the Jell-O family. All the big red letters stand for the Jell-O family. That's Jell-O.
2: Yum, yum, yum.
1: Jell-O puddings. 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Yes, sirree.
0: New as an orchid in the Arctic. Amazing, the only one of its kind. That's Minute Rice. 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Rice that comes out light, white, and fluffy every time. 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Wonderful with stews, cream chicken, or seafood. 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
1: The makers of Chase and Sanborn Coffee, the superb blend you know is fresh, present the Chase and Sanborn Hour. 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

0: This is Nelson Eddy sending off another Chase and Sanborn Hour.
1: And this is Charlie McCarthy worrying Nelson Eddy.
0: No, you're not worrying me, Charlie.
1: Yes, I
0: received some good advice in the mail yesterday from Don Amici.
1: Oh, you got a letter from Don Amici?
0: Yes, I did.
1: What did he say?
0: Well, first of all, he wants to be remembered to everybody.
1: Yeah.
0: To Edgar Bergen, to Dorothy L'Amour, to Robert Armbruster.
1: And the Chase and Sanborn Orchestra.
0: Correct.
1: That's
0: and
1: right.
0: Then McCarthy, he says, quote, Nelson, you will probably be heckled plenty by that rambunctious rascal Charlie.
1: How true, how true.
0: Try not to let him get you.
1: Oh, try not to, that's right.
0: Warn Charlie that I am gradually getting enough strength on my vacation to look forward to a return bout soon with a little wooden mug.
1: A little wooden mug? How do you like that? Take a letter, Mr. Eddy.
0: What is it, Charlie?
1: Dear Amici, I have only this to say. I am waiting for your return, at which time I will be most happy to clip you, so help me and mow you down. Insincerely yours, Charlie. Lil Wooden Mug or Sue.
0: Okay, Charlie.
1: Yes.
0: But before you knock me out in the first round,
1: insinuation.
0: I'd like to welcome our guests, the delightful Olivia de Havilland and the explosive Billy Gilbert.
1: Sure.
0: And to add their wishes to ours that you will continue to like us as well as you do Chase and Sanborn Coffee.
1: Little wooden mug, you know, don't you know? And it's humiliating. That's all that is. It's humiliating.
0: With Robert Armbruster showing the way, the chorus joins me in the marching song Tramp, Tramp, Tramp from Naughty Marietta.
1: Call me a wooden mug.
0: Charlie.
1: Okay, sing, little wooden mug. That's the most...

Inspired by the old and familiar Londonderry air, Helen Boardman Knox made it into a romantic love song. Through her resetting of the music, she added a beautiful and poetic lyric. Then, very appropriately, she called it My Love of Londonderry.

0: nice, Mr. Eddie. Very swellish.
1: Thanks, Charlie. You're quite a lover of music, aren't you?
0: Yes, yes. There's nothing like a song for lightening the burdens of life. And believe me, I'm carrying a double load.
1: What's bothering you now, Charlie?
0: No, it's still Bergen.
1: Well, what's the nature of your complaint?
0: Oh, I don't know. Incompatibility, I guess.
1: Are your troubles still monetary?
0: No, no. Just a question of dollars and cents. That's why I'm going to quit him.
1: Quit him?
0: Yeah, yeah. Well,
1: that's a serious step, Charlie.
0: Yes, it is. For him. Well, it seemed funny not supporting Bergen anymore.
1: Say, Edgar, did you know about this?
2: Did I know about what, Nelson?
1: Well, Charlie tells me he's through with you.
2: Through with me?
0: You'll be hoeing out of the other corner of your mouth. That's what you'll be doing.
2: What do you mean, Charlie?
0: I mean I'm quitting, Bergen.
2: Quitting?
0: Yes. Q-U-T-T-T-I-N-G.
2: Quitting. Quitting.
0: Yeah. Your gravy train has been derailed, brother.
2: But, Charlie, this is nonsense.
0: Oh, is it now?
2: What will you do without me?
0: That ain't the question, brother. What will you do without me?
2: I see. Well, don't worry about me, Charlie. But I really can't believe this.
0: Now?
2: No. After all these years, we've been working together.
0: Yeah?
2: Working and happy.
0: Well, you've been happy, I've been working. But my mind's made up.
2: Well, I can't force you to stay.
0: No?
2: Our contract has always been verbal.
0: Yeah, yeah. And so has the salary, too.
2: We should think twice, Charlie, before we break up a friendship of such long standing, don't you think?
0: Yes, yes, you should, yes.
2: Now, what brought you to this sudden decision, Charlie?
0: That's Frederick.
2: Who?
0: The Great Frederick, that's who.
2: Oh, I see.
0: Yes.
2: The Great Frederick.
0: Yes.
2: And who is the Great Frederick?
0: Who is the Great Frederick?
2: Yes.
0: Oh, he's a great ventriloquist, that's what he is.
2: Oh.
0: You don't know him, huh?
2: No, I never heard of him.
0: Oh, well, that's nothing. After all, who heard of Bergen before I came along? You think that don't cut a little?
2: Yeah, no. I see. So Frederick is this great ventriloquist.
0: Yes. He's not only a great ventriloquist... He's as great a ventriloquist as there ever was.
2: Yes.
0: Yes, he is. But he's also a magician.
2: Oh.
0: Yeah. And a fire eater.
2: Mm-hmm.
0: And a notary public.
2: He's quite versatile.
0: Yes. He sells used cars, too.
2: Well, he's a man of many accomplishments.
0: Yes, he is. There's nothing he can't do. And he doesn't, either.
2: But is he really a good ventriloquist?
0: Good? He's great, Bergen. He's the best I've ever seen. And he's got his own tuxedo, too.
2: Oh, I see.
0: Yes, sir, he has. He doesn't move his lips, either.
2: Oh, he does.
0: You get that?
2: Yes, sir. He doesn't.
0: No, he doesn't. Like you just did.
2: Yes, sir. Yes. He certainly has talent.
0: Yes. And he's got hair, too.
2: Well, has this man offered you a contract to work with him?
0: Well, contract? I'm the boss of this act.
2: Oh, I see. You're the boss.
0: Yes, the boss. Yes, sir, sir, yes, sir, yes, sir. You bet your butches. Yes, sir, someday I'll have my own office, too. Just like you do.
2: Is that so?
0: Yes. I'll have all that stuff, too. Yeah. I can see myself now. Sitting there in my swindle chair. Yes, sir. I'll have a desk for each foot.
2: You will. So that's what you're going to do.
0: Yeah, that's what I'm going to do. And what are you going to do, Bergen?
2: Well, in spite of the great Frederick, I'll continue as a ventriloquist.
0: Yeah?
2: Yes, I'll carry on. I'll keep a stiff upper lip.
0: Yeah. You might try and keep the lower one still, too. Like Frederick does.
2: Yes, I know. Frederick does, yes. He keeps his lower lip still.
0: Yes, he does.
2: Yes.
0: He does that.
2: Yes.
0: And he's got hair, too.
2: Yes, I know. I know.
0: That's salt in an open wound.
2: Well, when are you planning on leaving, Charlie?
0: Well, I guess, tomorrow, I guess, I'll go. I was going to give you my resignation then, but as long as you know now, I'll give it to you now.
2: Your resignation?
0: Yes, I have it here, written out. Would you like to read it?
2: No. Will you read it to me, Charlie?
0: Yes, all right. Let's see, I have it here. It's Mr. Edgar Bergen. I guess you know who that is.
2: Yes.
0: I hereby tender my resignation to you most tenderly. The reason for severing this partnership is purely for business betterment, see? So you can't stop that forging head spirit. betterment, yeah. Mr. Bergen, you are a man of fine character and probably honest, see?
2: Probably honest.
0: Yeah, I give you the benefit of the doubt.
2: Is that the best you can do?
0: Well, all right, then. A man of fine character and honest, if watched. Now, let's see, where was I? I will be only too glad to recommend you as a performer for informal weddings, clam bakes, and bingo parties. Or wherever the entertainment requirements are not too exacting. Signed, Charlie McCarthy, late of Bergen and McCarthy, now of McCarthy and Co. Co. Company, see? Sounds good, huh?
2: Yes, sir. Is that all?
0: No, there's a P.S. here, too.
2: Would you mind reading that, too?
0: I'll read the whole business here. P.S. Tell the milkman to leave only one bottle of milk from now on. Grade B. That's all.
2: That's all. Well, Charlie, I accept this resignation.
0: Yeah. What?
2: Yeah. I accept.
0: Ain't you gonna put up a fight?
2: Yeah. No, Charlie, I only ask two things of you.
0: Well, what are they?
2: Well, will you finish out the show today?
0: Oh, sure, sure, Bergen, sure.
2: And I would like to meet this great Frederick to see if he's all that you say he is.
0: Uh-huh. Well, would you like to talk to him?
2: Yes.
0: When?
2: Well, how about, say, next Sunday?
0: Next Sunday?
2: Yes.
0: Fine. Oh, next Sunday?
2: Yes.
0: Oh, yes, yes. Well, where will you be next Sunday?
2: I'll be here.
0: You will?
2: Oh, yes, yes, I'll be here.
0: You really think so?
2: I'm sure of it.
0: Okay. Well, it'll be awfully dull here, but I'll bring him around next Sunday.
2: All right, all right.
1: Popular songs have had dreams walking and talking and even dancing and romancing. But our own dream analyst, Dorothy L'Amour, has decided to give us the latest word on the subject as she sings about a man and his dreams.

0: holidays and special events are marked in red on the calendar because they're days to remember. So here's a big red letter to put on your calendar for today.
1: Yes, it's a red letter day to both old and new friends of Chase and Sanborn Dated Coffee, because we're announcing later the first prize winner in our great Chase and Sanborn contest. 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

we cordially welcome a four-letter girl to our midst tonight. For youth, beauty, charm, and talent go hand in hand with Olivia de Havilland. With such an amazingly long list of successes already to her credit, we all look forward to seeing Miss de Havilland soon in Warner Brothers' historical production, The Private Lives of Elizabeth and Essex. Tonight she appears for us, together with Gordon Oliver and Fred MacKay, in an original radio sketch entitled Stormy Quarrel. Olivia de Havilland.

0: The swirling rain and crackling thunder of a violent summer storm are beating down on the ancestral Virginia home of Dr. George Roberts and his lovely young wife, Mary. The power lines are down and the old house is entirely in darkness. The telephone hasn't worked all evening. And to make matters worse, Mary Roberts is alone in the house. Alone because of a quarrel she has had with her husband. A quarrel which sent him in a fury out into the storm earlier in the evening. Regretfully now, Mary watches through the rain-drenched window for the first sign of her husband's returning car across the valley. When suddenly, a knock sounds through the gloomy house.
1: Oh, George, thank goodness. Darling. Oh. Oh, I'm sorry. I thought you were my husband. You want to see the doctor?
2: Doctor? Excuse me, but...
1: Come in, won't you? There, that's better. You'd get drenched standing out there. I'd make a light, but there isn't any. The storm, you know.
2: Yes, ma'am.
1: The doctor's just gone out for a little while. You ought to be along any moment.
2: Yes. Would you mind telling Lucia, Miss Adams, that I've come?
1: Lucia? Adams? But there's no one here by that name. This is Dr. Roberts' home.
2: Dr. Roberts?
1: Well, I don't wonder you became confused. A storm like this and not a light to be seen.
2: But this should be the house. The Five Pines at the edge of the road. That's where Lucia always met me. Oh, I'm terribly sorry to have bothered you. Perhaps I...
1: Oh, don't go. Come and sit down. If you can see your way. My husband may be able to help you. And it's kind of scary alone in this big house tonight.
2: I'd better go. I'm so late.
1: Oh, no.
2: So...
1: It's all right, really. There's a little fire left in the grate and a cup of coffee to warm you up, if you like.
2: I wish it weren't so dark. I should like very much to look at you. Your voice. It's so much like Lucia's. I'm sorry, I shouldn't have said that.
1: Well, perhaps I should prove very disappointing. I take it that you and Lucia...
2: We became engaged last year. I haven't seen her for almost 10 months.
1: Oh, you've been away?
2: I shouldn't complain. I've not been the only one.
1: No, I suppose not. Here's the coffee. If I don't knock it over in the dark.
2: You're very kind. I might at least introduce myself. I'm Thomas Coppard. I'm with Beckwith's company.
1: Oh, Beckwith's?
2: Yes, we're just outside Richmond.
1: Well, I should know the name, I suppose. Beckwith. Lucia Adams. Well, I have heard that name somewhere. Now I'll have to meet her. I'm sure she must be very nice and very pretty.
2: She is indeed, Mrs. Roberts.
1: And after 10 months, I don't suppose even this storm would hold you back from her.
2: Nothing would. Not even death.
1: What made you say that?
2: I don't know. I didn't mean to, really. It just seemed to come out. Oh, you will excuse me, won't you? You see, it should be this house. And yet, it can't be. Oh, I don't know. I'm so tired. I can't seem to think straight.
1: Well, I'm sorry you don't feel well. But the doctor will be here any minute. He'll know what to do for you.
2: What's that up there? That black circle on the wall?
1: Why, you have remarkable eyes seeing that in the dark.
2: We're used to operating in the dark, ma'am.
1: It's a cannonball.
2: Cannonball? Embedded in the wall there? I didn't think they fired them that size in the Revolution.
1: Well, it isn't from the Revolution, Mr. Coppard. It's from the Battle of Williamsburg.
2: The Battle of Williamsburg?
1: Yes, it must have been all but spent when it struck the house, for it just hit the wall and stayed there. All except a fragment of it. But I don't suppose even your eyes can detect the missing piece.
2: A triangular fragment from this side.
1: Why, your sight's amazing. Well, there's an old story in our family connected with that fragment.
2: An old story, ma'am?
1: Yes, it's told about a girl, young and pretty, engaged to a dashing young cavalry officer. His regiment was stationed outside of Richmond, where she was staying, and they intended to get married before he was ordered into the lines. But the night before their wedding, just such a night as this, wind and rain and thunder, they quarreled.
2: It was his fault.
1: Yes, it seems that... Oh, you know the story.
2: No, you must tell me.
1: Well, she ran away from Richmond that night and came through all that storm here to her aunt's house.
2: I should have known.
1: And the next day, the day that should have been her wedding day, she was here when the siege of Williamsburg began. The fighting was pretty heavy, but they thought that this house was out of range of the battle. and she was sitting just about where I am now when that cannonball struck, and the triangular piece flew off and killed her.
2: She was killed.
1: It was very tragic. But the story doesn't end there. Her fiancé, the cavalry officer, not hearing from her, went off to war and was killed in the Battle of Warwick River. He never knew what happened to her.
2: And he never saw her again.
1: No. That's the thrilling part. Because they say he's still searching for her. His ghost, that is. But he never finds her. And according to an old tradition in our family that death will follow stormy quarrel, he never will find her until he atones for the fight they had that stormy night in Richmond.
2: And tell me, ma'am, how is he to atone?
1: Well, that's never been quite clear, but it has something to do with the curse, death will follow stormy quarrel. I think he must sometime defeat the old legend and save two lovers from their stormy quarrel.
2: Yes, ma'am. You quarreled with your husband tonight, did you not?
1: Yes, I did. It was stupid. Oh, you don't mean... Oh, no. No, that's too silly.
2: What, ma'am?
1: Death will follow stormy quarrel. Oh, but that's just superstition.
2: Of course, ma'am. Tell me, your husband...
1: Oh, look. Look, there he is, across the valley. See? I know those car lights. One of them's dim. That's my husband. That must be he. I guess I'm pretty silly, but you know, that story must have got under my skin a little.
2: You're not silly, ma'am. Your husband has to come across the river.
1: Yes. You see, he's just going down into the valley. Look now, there he is. He's going down out of sight. He'll be here in 10 minutes.
2: Will he come across the bridge by the large boulder?
1: Yes, then around the turn and up the hill and home.
2: The bridge, ma'am, is washed out.
1: Washed out? Oh, no. No, he won't see it. He'll be killed.
2: Don't fear, ma'am. There'll be no death in this house tonight.

0: past this windshield wiper. It's no good on a night like this. Now, where's that bridge turnoff? Oh, there she is.
1: Oh, hold on. Don't go over.
0: What was that?
1: Hold there. Don't try the bridge.
0: For the love of Mike, a horseback rider. What a night for a canter.
2: Hello there. What can I do for you?
0: Don't try the bridge. She's washed out.
2: Washed out? Great Scott, man. Thanks. I'd never seen it. I wouldn't have had a chance.
3: There must be no death in your house this night.
2: No, of course. What? No, well, thanks, old man. I'll cut back to the Valley Stream Bridge. Thanks a million. Good night.

0: Oh, George, darling, thank heaven you're home safe.
1: Darling. Oh, my darling.
0: Oh, George, I'm sorry we fought. We won't again, darling. Promise me we won't again.
1: Not after this. We came awful close to ending up on a fight, Mary. If I hadn't been stopped in time, you'd be minus one husband. Big Boulder Bridge is washed out.
0: I know.
1: Some guy on horseback, a state cop or something, stopped me just as I was heading into the turn. It was too close for comfort.
0: He wasn't a policeman.
1: He wasn't? Who wasn't?
0: That was Mr. Coppard. Coppard. Thomas Coppard. He was looking for Lucia Adams.
1: What about
0: the old story, remember? Lucia Adams, who was killed by the cannonball fragment. And Thomas Coppard, her fiancé. He was here, George. It's all true.
1: Oh, Mary, dearest, you're upset.
0: He saved us, George. She should come to him now.
1: Mary.
0: She will. I know she will.
1: Mary, snap out of it. You're not feeling well.
0: Oh, I'm all right, George. Really, I am.
1: That old story's gone to your head. Here, I have some candles. A little light on the subject and you'll feel better. There. Now, doesn't it all seem a little silly?
0: Well, I suppose...
1: Well, doesn't it?
0: Well, I guess so, George.
1: No wonder you were upset. This gloomy old house would be enough to give anybody the creeps.
0: Yes. Maybe it was that.
1: Of course it was, dearest.
0: Well, I suppose you are right, George. I do feel better now. But it was sort of eerie, sitting here in the dark, and then he saw the cannonball up there, and...
1: Mary, what's the matter?
0: George. George, look.
1: What is it?
0: The triangular fragment isn't missing anymore.

This is Nelson Eddy, and the Chase and Sanborn Hour continues. A spine chiller now and then is relished by the best of men. So I give you Saint-Saëns' vivid composition, La Danse Macabre. It's all about dancing ghosts and skeletons who are finally dispersed by the morning light and the rooster crowing. Rattle the bones, Robert.

0: A little mustache, followed by a lot of man. That's Billy Gilbert. And a very welcome sight the combination is. Billy is following that mustache around Universal these days, where he's going west in Destry Rides again. But tonight he's pointed it over here. So our most cordial greetings to the mustache and the man, effervescent Billy Gilbert. Well, Billy, it's good to see you.
1: You don't tell me, Mr. Eddie.
0: But I do tell you, Billy.
1: I know you do.
0: Well, then why did you say I don't?
1: I didn't say you don't. I said you do. I mean, you don't. You, please, Mr. Eddie, I don't want no trouble with you.
0: Well, I'm sorry, Billy.
1: I got enough troubles with my canals.
0: Your canals? You've been digging ditches, Billy?
1: Of course not. I ain't got time. All day I'm in my canals.
0: What canals, Billy?
1: My dog canals.
0: Dog canals? What are you talking about?
1: Gilbert's Home for Happy Hounds.
0: Oh, you mean kennels.
1: Didn't I say it?
0: Why, I didn't know you were running a kennel, Billy.
1: Certainly, and what a headache. It's wonderful. I'm losing money head over heels.
0: Sort of a white elephant, is it?
1: Not in my doghouse. I got enough trouble with just dogs. See, what do I want with an elephant?
0: I don't know. What do you want with an elephant?
1: Well, I could make a... I don't want no elephants.
2: Nelson, what seems to be the matter with our Mr. Gilbert?
0: Oh, he's having a lot of trouble with his dogs, Dottie.
2: Oh, that's a shame. Billy, why don't you soak him in a mustard bath for an hour or so?
1: My dogs?
2: Certainly.
1: A fine thing. It isn't enough. I should drown them. I gotta use mustard in it.
2: Oh, I see. You're talking about dogs.
1: Oh, isn't that cute? Baby talk.
2: I like animals myself, Billy. I've got a little Pomeranian at home.
1: Oh, is that so? Isn't that sweet? There's nothing I like a little pomegranate. Scotty's is nice.
2: Well, Billy, I'm thinking of getting another dog. What would you suggest?
1: Say, I got just what you want. What an animal. He comes way down from a long line of mutts. He's just the sweetest dog. Big brown eyes and a cute little nose. He's so exotic.
2: Spit?
1: Oh, no, of course not. He don't even chew. Well, he's the nicest dog.
0: No, Billy. Dottie wants to know the breed. What is the dog?
1: The dog is man's best friend. Everybody knows that.
0: Well, of course. I know that, too.
1: Then what are you trying to do? Make conversation?
0: Of course not.
1: Oh, I'm not good enough for you. Snooty.
0: I'm not snooty, and I'm not talking about you. It's the dog.
1: Well, dogs is human. Almost like me.
0: Oh, not like you, Billy.
1: Absolutely. Take, for instance, the San Bernardino dog, you know. The one with the cake of schnapps around his neck. Sure, look what he does for us. We're up in the Swiss Alps. We're lost. It's full of snow and avalanches. They got snow there, you know. We're climbing higher and higher. It's 5,000 feet, 10,000 feet, 12,000 feet? Mr. Eddie, I gotta go down. I'm getting dizzy.
2: Look, Billy, I don't want to change the subject, but I'd still like to know what kind of a dog it is you have for me. What does he look like?
1: Well, I tell you, he's so beautiful. Long, silky hair in places, you know. He's got big, black, floppy ears, and he's practically got a tail. Oh, and he's a fine police dog. Shh.
2: What do you mean, police dog? Shh.
1: Secret Service. Say, you wouldn't see nothing like him anyplace.
2: Well, I don't know, Billy. What I want is a pedigree dog.
1: Pedigree?
2: Yes, does he have one?
1: One? He's got thousands. But don't worry, we give a box of powder with every dog.
0: Well, Billy, what do you call this canine hodgepodge of yours?
1: That's the terrible thing. Please, Mr. Eddie, I don't dare to mention his name.
0: Oh, it can't be as bad as all that.
1: It's worse. What it does to me every time I tell anyone that the dog is called Goldenrod. Oh, it makes, you see, that's what I'm... I shouldn't have said it. You see? It makes me...

0: I sneeze.
1: There's no doubt about it, Nelson. He sneezes.
2: Well, then why in the world did you call him Golden?
0: Stop!
3: Don't say it, boy. That was a close one. That's one of two words that always makes me sneeze.
4: Goldenrod is?
3: Yes, that's... You said it. You said it. I told you, Tony, you never... Don't you...
2: What's the other word that brings on the sneeze, Billy?
3: What's the matter? That one isn't good enough?
4: But besides Goldenrod...
3: God, there's not. You said it again.
4: Gesundheit.
3: That's it. That's the other word.
2: Billy.

Tin Pan Alley these days seems to be as full of advice as it is of songs. The latest suggestion dismisses Old Man Trouble by telling him to go fly a kite. And since there is no one from whom we would more readily take advice than Dorothy L'Amour, we will leave it up to Dottie herself to give it. Dish it out, Dottie.

0: One of James Whitcomb Riley's poems begins, "Christmas Eve is nothing to it. New Year's ain't a smell." And it goes on to say that Circus Day is the grandest of all. But even Circus Day has a rival now, and this is the day.
1: It's a big day for users of Chase and Sanborn coffee. The judges have carefully considered all the thousands of entries in our recent contest, and the winners have been decided. You sent in hundreds of good reasons for changing to Chase and Sanborn dated coffee, and we want you to know how grateful we are. One big reason many of you gave for changing is our rapid fresh food special delivery service. 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Using the new silver package instead means a considerable saving, and we pass that saving on to you.

And out of all the fine reasons sent in, the judges selected the one given by Mrs. Andy Doty of Glen Ellen, Illinois, as the best of all. Mrs. Doty receives the first prize of $2,500. Congratulations, Mrs. Doty. And congratulations to all the other 1,500 prize winners, too. 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Thank you all again for the fine things you had to say about Chase and Sanborn Coffee. And tomorrow, enjoy the coffee so many people like so well. Ask for Chase and Sanborn dated coffee in the new silver package.

0: Olivia, Olivia, this trivia I give you. A rhyme I am making to Olivia and bacon.
1: How nice, Charlie. Did you make that up all by yourself?
0: Yes, I did, yes. It's just a little thing I fried up in deep fat.
1: I'll tell you what I think, Charlie.
0: Oh, you don't have to tell me. I'm ashamed of it, too. Oh, before I forget it, Olivia, you know, Halloween is pretty soon, and, will you come to my party?
1: Oh, are you getting a party for Halloween?
0: Mm-hmm.
1: Well, I suppose you wear masks and have pumpkins and black cats.
0: Oh, sure, sure. Will you go with me if I dress as a goblin?
1: Oh, no. I never hobnob with goblins.
0: Oh, you never hobnob with a goblin.
1: No. I'm terribly superstitious. Mm-hmm. Aren't you?
0: Well, yes. Yes, in a way, yes. I believe it's unlucky to get hit by a truck on Friday the 13th.
1: Yes, Charlie, that's right. It's very unlucky, especially a black truck.
0: Oh, I see. Yes, how true. You know, Olivia, we figured up some good games for the party, and we're going to have prizes, too, see?
1: Oh, that's wonderful, yes, Charlie. I love to play games.
0: Mm-hmm. Can you crawl on the floor on your hands and knees?
1: Why, certainly I can.
0: Well, don't do it at my party. It's childish.
1: You betrayed me.
0: Yes, it is.
1: What games are you going to play?
0: Well, we've got one. It's a swell game. It's called Pin a Tail on a Donkey, see?
1: Oh, that old game. Well, I think I'll just sit and watch.
0: Oh, no, you won't. No, you got to do something, you know. There's no wallflowers admitted, see?
1: Well, now, let me see. What'll
0: yes.
1: I do?
0: I don't know. What?
1: Well, let me see.
0: I'll work on it.
1: I know what I'll do.
0: I knew you'd get something.
1: I'll tell a ghost story.
0: You'll tell a... No, a ghost story? Ooh.
1: It's called The Headless Horseman.
0: How does it go?
1: Well, shall I start with the beginning?
0: That's usually a good place to start. Try there first and see how it comes out. Silly.
1: Well.
0: Try to start from the beginning.
1: All right, go ahead, Jessica. Give me a chance.
0: Yes, yes, ma'am. Yes, ma'am.
1: Once upon a time.
0: Yes.
1: Long, long ago.
0: Funny, nothing ever happens nowadays. So sorry. Continue.
1: Once upon a time.
0: Long, long ago.
1: Yes. Well, there lived an old schoolteacher by the name of Ichabod Crane.
0: Ichabod. Mr. Haviland, aren't you too old to be talking that way?
1: That was his name, Charlie. Uh-huh. Ichabod Crane.
0: I dare say.
1: And he lived in an old, decrepit house.
0: Ain't scaring me.
1: An old, old house with the windows all shattered and the foundation settling and the roof sagging. Yeah. Can you imagine that?
0: Imagine it. We live in it. But proceed, my little banshee.
1: Well, one dark night, Ichabod was riding down a lonely road on the banks of the Hudson. It's eerie, isn't it?
0: Eerie? You said Hudson. When it's bank night on the Hudson...
1: Anyway... Ichabod was on his way home from school.
0: A good place to be, too.
1: When, out of the darkness, he suddenly heard hoofbeats.
0: Heard what?
1: Hoofbeats. What do you think it was?
0: What do I think it was?
1: Yeah.
0: Hoofbeats.
1: What was it, Charles?
0: Well, now let me work on this one. Snake.
1: No.
0: A fish.
1: No, Charlie, it wasn't a fish. It was a horse.
0: Oh, that's a dandy story. A horse making hoofbeats? Well, I'm a ringtail baboon. Amazing, Dr. Clitterpush.
1: Well, it was amazing, because on the horse sat a horseman.
0: Well, that's a good trick. Amazing.
1: Wait a minute.
0: Yes, I can.
1: It wasn't just a horse.
0: No, no. It was a horse with hoofbeats, wasn't it?
1: It was a man riding on the horse without a head.
0: riding a horse that had no head? That's ridiculous.
1: No. Ridiculous. The horse had a head.
0: Oh, he did he?
1: Yes, the man had no head.
0: Oh, the man had no head. Well, now, that's different. That I can believe. But honestly, didn't he really have a head, didn't he?
1: Well, yes, he had one.
0: Yes.
1: But he was carrying it underneath his arm.
0: No.
1: Yes.
0: Underneath his... Now, that's a nice trick if you can do it. Let's try that sometime. Gee, that must have scared old Nickabob, didn't it?
1: Who, Charlie?
0: Nickaboob? Nincompoop?
1: Not Nincompoop.
0: No?
1: Ichabod.
0: So sorry. What did Icky do?
1: He was terrified.
0: He was.
1: He stood as if frozen to the ground.
0: Oh, it was winter, huh?
1: Yes. No. It wasn't anything. Well, then, suddenly...
0: Sure.
1: The rider threw his head at Ichabod.
0: No.
1: Yes.
0: Boy, that's using the old bean. Poor old Nanky Boo.
1: Charlie.
0: Ichabod, yes.
1: Now, isn't that a ghostly story?
0: Yes, and you have a ghastly way of telling it, too.
1: Shall I go on, Charlie?
0: You mean home? Oh, I know.
1: That settles it. Mm. I'm not going to tell this story at your party.
0: Good. Then you're invited. Will you pick me up at my house?
1: Me? Pick you up?
0: Yes, you see, my scooter's having a 500-mile checkup. Having a supercharger put in it, too.
1: All right, Charlie, I'll call for you at 10.
0: Mm-hmm. In your town car?
1: Oh, no, Charlie. On my broomstick built for two.
0: Oh. Oh, well, I'll be in costume, too, you know.
1: Well, then how will I know you?
0: Oh, you'll know me. I'll have my head underneath my arm.
1: Yes, I know.

There are many reasons for the high place held in the musical Sun by our own beloved Victor Herbert. One we have always recognized was his ability to translate romance into music. I have combined his Sweetheart's Waltz and For Every Lover into a medley which I hope will prove my point.

0: comes the end of the Chase and Sanborn Hour, and off we go, each in our own individual way. You know, there is something miraculously different about each of us. There's a difference in fingerprints, the way we speak, or wear a hat, or even drink our coffee. For instance, Bob Armbruster cricks his pinky gaily in the air when he raises his cup. Edgar's one of those noisy guys. He stirs and stirs. And there's even a rumor that Dottie cools her coffee by fanning it with a sarong. But no matter how different we are in the way we drink our coffee, all of us are definite duplicates in one respect. We all agree that Chase and Sanborn coffee is just about the finest in the world. And we're glad that you and all our other friends, all individualists, no doubt, feel the same. We'll all be back next week. Edgar Bergen, Charlie McCarthy, Dorothy L'Amour, and Robert Armbruster and the Chase and Sanborn Orchestra. Our special guests will be Clark Gable and Vera Vaik. So until next Sunday, this is Nelson Eddy, looking forward.
1: In New York and in San Francisco, our two great fairs swing into their fall season with record-breaking attendance. 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

0: Fibber and Molly will be with you in a minute. We are all pretty generally aware that our country is the target of propaganda sharpshooters, both within and without its borders. 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It's a beautiful spring day at 79 Wistful Vista. And out here at the curb, Dr. George Gamble has just stopped his car for a chat with his friends Fibber McGee and Molly.
1: So I thought I'd stop by and say hello, Molly.
2: Hello, Doctor.
3: Hi, Tonsil Swabber. Why don't you tie the team and come in a while?
1: Thanks. I'm just on my way back to the office, my boy. I've been... Oh, excuse me a minute. It's my mobile telephone. Ooh. Hello. Yes, this is Dr. Gamble.
3: Get a load of him. Tom Swift and his automobile telephone.
2: Hush, dearie, that's not nice. I can't hear a word he's
1: saying. Give me that again, Miss Ogilvie.
3: That's his nurse.
1: Colonel Wingate?
4: Yes.
3: That's the richest patient Doc's got. That's the guy that we hunted ducks up at his lodge.
1: Up at his hunting lodge and what?
3: That's where it rained.
1: Thinks he's got acute appendicitis. Wants his private pilot to fly me up there, huh? Well,
2: dear.
1: Oh, all right, Miss Ogilvie. Tell the pilot I'll go right to the airport from here. Cancel my appointments. I'll phone you from the colonel's lodge. Bye. Well, I gotta beat it, kids. An emergency.
3: Want me to ride out and drive your car back from the airport, Doc?
1: It's a good idea. I may have to spend the night.
3: Well, hop in, Molly. You can ride back with me.
2: I'm not very dressed up to go out there.
1: Oh, nobody will see you. Come on.
3: Colonel Wingate must be pretty sick, Doc. Appendicitis, huh?
1: No, it's probably a stomach ache.
2: But you're a busy man, Doctor. Why are you flying up there?
1: The Colonel doesn't know it yet, my dear, but he's going to build us a new wing on the hospital this summer. If it'll make him happy for me to fly in there and remind him that I took his appendix out 12 years ago, I'm happy to do it. Ah, such is a doctor's life.

0: Well, come on, let's get back to town.
1: Let's go straight home, McGee. I'd hate for anyone to see me in this house dress.
0: Say, if we want to get home in a hurry, let's take the new county freeway.
1: Oh, good. I've never been on it.
0: Me neither. It's only been open a week. Now, let me see.
1: There's the arrow. Freeway this way.
0: Thanks. Almost missed that turn.
1: Careful now.
0: Boy, look at this highway. Three lanes each way. Parkway in the center.
1: Packed with traffic.
0: Wow.
1: So this is the county freeway. Where does it go?
0: Don't go any place. Just makes a loop around all the towns in the county and avoids all the downtown sections and the bottlenecks. Supposed to be the latest thing in traffic flow.
1: Well, the traffic's certainly flowing all right. I feel a little like a barrel going over Niagara Falls.
0: It's the fastest way to get places, though. We ought to be at the Whistle Vista turnoff in just a few... Uh-oh, there it is. Ah, dead rat.
1: What's the matter?
0: I'm in the wrong lane. Them other cars won't let me get over.
2: Hey, watch where you're going.
0: Ah, go boil your head. I got to inch over some way and get off of this racetrack at the next turnoff. Then I got to cross under it, get back on the eastbound side of it, drive back to the Whistle Vista turnoff, and turn off again at that turnoff.
1: Sounds very efficient.
0: Is the road clear and back? I want to change lanes.
1: Yes, you can... No, McGee!
0: Huh?
1: Oh!
0: Well, I missed the Millville turnoff. Keep your eyes peeled for the next one.
1: Gladly. We'll be lucky if we don't get our fenders peeled.
0: Yeah.
1: I see the turn. It's right ahead.
0: Good. Now, let me concentrate. There.
1: Oh, am I glad to get off of that thing.
0: Yeah, now let me see. Which way do I... The road forks here and...
1: Left, I think.
0: Oh, okay.
1: No, right.
0: It's too late. But I think left is right, all right. Well, we'll see as soon as we get around this curve. For the back on the dad-ratted freeway.
1: Oh, dear. What are you going to do?
0: I'm going to back up and get off of this thing before it takes us to Chicago or New York or some other place.
3: Hey, no stopping.
0: Yeah, but I
3: want to... Hey, you want a ticket? You're holding up traffic. Now get going and keep your speed at 45.
1: But, officer...
3: Go on now or I'll run you in.
0: Yes, sir. This ain't the silliest. Doggone it anyhow.
1: What a mess. Here I am in my house dress. I just remembered I left our front door open. I've got potatoes baking in the oven.
0: And I haven't got my driver's license with me. We're 10 miles from home, going 45 miles an hour and headed in the wrong direction.
4: There's more fun with the McGee's shortly. Did you realize that 1954 is the 21st year in which Easter Seals have provided services to crippled children? Yes, this is the 21st year in which you and millions of other generous Americans, through your annual Easter gift to your Easter Seal Society, have brought new life and hope to children crippled by all types of handicaps. 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

0: heavenly days, what an afternoon. How far from home are we now?
1: I don't know, but we're headed in the right direction at last, at least.
0: We should be. It's only taken us 3 hours to get turned around on this mechanized mill race.
1: I wish I knew how much farther it is to the Wistful Vista turn. Hey, there's a sign ahead. Let me see what it says.
0: Watch it, McGee!
2: Stick your hands out when you smoke on, Grandma!
1: Who's he calling Grandma, the big ape?
0: You better keep your eyes on the road, Grandma, dearie. I'll read the signs for you.
1: Well, what's it say? The sign on the right. What's it say?
0: It says, next time, try the train.
1: Doggone it. There must be some way to get out of this squirrel cage.
0: Squirrel cage is right. This is the first time I ever saw a traffic jam moving 50 miles an hour. I'm worried to death about the house, McGee. Those potatoes baking in the oven should have come out an hour ago.
1: Well, what do you want me to do, Molly? Gee whiz, I'm trying.
0: Quick, McGee, quick. Here's a turnoff.
1: Huh? Oh, my gosh.
0: Turn right, quick. You're going to pass it.
1: What'd the sign say? Where are we going, you know?
0: Who cares as long as we're out of that rat race?
1: Anybody behind us?
0: No.
1: The road goes three ways here.
0: Oh.
1: I'm going to read these signs carefully now and do it right this time. Boy, we're off that freeway at last. Now, let me see. To the right, it says freeway eastbound.
0: Yeah.
1: To the left, it says freeway westbound. So, I go straight ahead on this street here, Diadem Street.
0: Well, now, I don't know if that's the way.
1: Ain't this wonderful. Getting out of all that traffic.
0: Yes, but McGee...
1: I never heard of Diadem Street before, but as long as it cuts us into a nice, slow city street someplace, we'll find... Now, how can this happen?
0: What did you say the name of this street was?
1: Well, there's the sign right in front of us. D-E-A-D. Oh, Dead End Street.

0: see what it says. Millville ahead. How many Millvilles are there in the county, anyhow?
1: Must be a lot of them. That's the third one we've passed, isn't it?
0: Unless it's the third time we passed the same one, which seems highly possible. Honestly, this is... Uh-oh! Look, Wistful Vista turnoff, 1 mile.
1: Well, at last. I'll be so glad to get out of this mess I'll never get...
0: Huh? What was that? Something wrong with the car? Oh,
1: dear. I know what that is. Nothing's going to go wrong now. That's Doc's mobile phone ringing.
0: Oh.
1: Hello? Doc Gamble's car. McGee speaking.
2: Hello, McGee. Where the devil have you been?
1: Hi, is that you, Doc?
0: Dr. Gamble?
1: Yeah, where are you calling from, Doc?
2: The airport. I've been back for half an hour, trying to get you all over town. Where are you?
1: On the freeway. Ever since we left you. Once we got on the dadratted thing, we couldn't get off.
2: Oh, for the love. Where are you now?
1: We're just about to turn off, finally, at the Wistful Vista turnoff.
2: I don't do that.
1: What do you mean, don't do that? I've been looking for this turnoff all day.
2: I've got to get home. Come pick me up.
1: Take a cab home.
2: What?
0: Mickey, that's no way to talk to him. It's his car.
1: I'm sorry, Doc, but I'm getting off of this freeway. I wouldn't ride another mile on this...
0: Uh-oh. What's that?
1: Oh, my gosh. Hello? Hello, Doc.
2: Yes?
1: Have the cabbie drive you in on the freeway. And bring a can of gas, Doc, old man.
2: Gas? You mean you...
1: Yeah, now snap it up, will you, Fatso? We'll wait right here for you. Ain't this disgusting?

0: we'll say goodnight to Fibber and Molly in a moment.
1: Hello there, I'm Jay Stewart, your MC on It Pays to Be Married on NBC every weekday afternoon. On It Pays to Be Married, I interview real-life people like yourselves who tell us the stories of the problems in their married lives and how they solve them. Once in a while, we interview show business couples from Hollywood. Just a few weeks ago, we had a wonderful visit with Phil Harris and Alice Faye, who told us the problems of both husband and wife being in show business. Just a while back, Danny Thomas told a wonderful story of how his wife stood behind him during the early struggles in show business. A couple from Amarillo, Texas, told how, through a misunderstanding, they separated and were almost divorced. Their 3-year-old daughter began losing her sight, and the need of the love of both parents at this critical time brought them together again. However, not all of our stories on It Pays to Be Married are serious. Some are humorous, some are wacky, and some are unusual. So join us each weekday afternoon on NBC, won't you, for laughs and tears and just plain good entertainment on It Pays to Be Married.

0: Interesting item in the paper tonight, Molly.
1: Oh? Mm-hmm.
0: Highway Department is making a traffic survey, and it says 30,000 cars a day drive on that freeway.
1: 30,000 cars get on that freeway every day?
0: Yep.
1: Does it say whether any of them ever get off of it?
0: No, don't say.
1: We were just lucky, I guess.
0: Yep. Good night.
1: Good night, all.

NBC has brought you the Fibber, McGee, and Molly program, transcribed with Bill Thompson as the cop and Arthur Q. Bryan as Dr. Gamble. This is John Wald inviting you to be with us again tomorrow night when Mr. McGee springs an Easter surprise on the long-suffering half of Fibber, McGee, and Molly.

Make no mistake. Of all leading cigarettes, only one is recognized by eminent nose and throat specialists as definitely less irritating. That one cigarette is Philip Morris. Johnny presents the Milton Berle Show.

0: Here comes Johnny, ladies and gentlemen, to remind you, if every smoker knew what Philip Morris smokers know, they'd all change to Philip Morris. Yes, they'd all...
1: Hi!

0: From Radio City, New York, here is the Milton Berle Show with Kurt Hilton, Jack Albertson, Billy Sands, Roger DeCoven, Jackie Grimes, our singing star Dick Carney, the music of Ray Block and the orchestra, and yours truly, Frank Gallant. Ladies and gentlemen, tonight we pay tribute to a great American community, Brooklyn. Many people think everyone from Brooklyn is a bum. They're wrong. Many people think Milton Berle is a bum. They're right. And here he is, Milton Berle.
1: Thank you. Thank you, and good evening, ladies and gentlemen. Mr. Gallup, how can you start off with such a cruel joke? I mean, tonight, Brooklyn needs sympathy. Tonight, Brooklyn needs consolation. Tonight, Brooklyn needs pitches. Oh, a Yankee rooter, huh? Ah, there's good grief tonight, Mr. Gallup.
0: Berle, did you see the opening game of the World Series?
1: And you when you think?
0: I say, did you?
1: I didn't hear what you did.
0: Elsa?
1: Yes, what's it?
0: Did you see the opening game of the World Series?
1: Did I see the opening game? I had a seat between first and third.
0: Between first and third?
1: Yeah, right on 2nd Avenue. Yeah, there's a bar there that has television, you see. McGillicully's Old Romanian Bar and Grill. Mr. Gallup, you can't miss it. There's a man of distinction lying in the doorway.
0: Yes, I've noticed. I've noticed that most of the bars in New York now have television sets.
1: Yes, they all have. And that's the perfect way to see a baseball game, Mr. Gallup. No crowds, perfect view, sitting at the bar with a glass of beer. If there's a head in front of you, you can blow it off. Of course, you just can't sit there. Every inning, they expect you to buy a drink. But it's worth it. After the fifth drink, you're seeing a doubleheader. I mean, Mr. Gallup, it's just like a real game. You know the seventh inning stretch?
0: Mm-hmm.
1: Well, at this bar, they're stretched out before the game starts. Yes, Mr. Gallup, television is the coming thing, and when it comes...
0: You goes.
1: I goes? Mr. Gallup, I don't mind you making jokes about me, but at least you can be grammatical. Grammico. No kidding, Mr. Gallup. The least you can be is Here, you read it.
0: Grammatical.
1: Thank you very much. Well, the least you can be is that. Really, Mr. Gallup, why do you persist in hurling those acrimonious and abusive epithets at me? Why, kid?
0: Oh, no.
1: Wait for the laugh, old boy.
0: I'll come back.
1: Why do you throw those at me, huh? Why?
0: Well, nevertheless...
1: Wait,
0: the
1: did you get that? Did you hear what I just said? Did you... Epithets, acrimonious, and I couldn't say I still can't say it. Go ahead.
0: Well, nevertheless, Berle, when television arrives, you leaves.
1: I leaves? That's more like it. That's better than you goes. Mr. Gallup, must we always fight? Tonight, we are paying tribute to Brooklyn. It's in a spirit of friendship. Should we join in?
0: Perhaps you're right, Milton.
1: That's the spirit. You know, Frank, I...
0: Frank?
1: Well, Mr. Gallup, I didn't mean to say Frank. I didn't know what I was saying.
0: You called me Frank.
1: Well, it slipped Berle. Out.
0: Berle, only one other person ever had the audacity to call me Frank. My mother.
1: Your mother called you Frank?
0: That's why I left home.
1: Oh, no!
0: I could bear just so much informality.
1: Oh, gosh, Mr. Gallup, I thought we were getting along so well.
0: Yes, Berle, I've noticed of late a certain feeling of comradeship, friendliness and warmth growing between us.
1: I know.
0: And this I find particularly nauseating.
1: Mr. Gallup, please, just for tonight, let's be friends. Here, take my hand.
0: You know my address. Send it to me.
1: Don't applaud. Don't. Don't applaud. Don't raise the audience to applaud for you. Boy, I'm a ham, but I don't know about you. Waving the audience to applaud at that crack. It's all right, Mr. Gallup. Go ahead. Be your own master of ceremonies. Go ahead. But let me just tell you one word. Grammatical. You know, you do 5 shows a day at the Roxy and you try to pronounce an out-of-town word like that. Boy, what business I'm doing at the Roxy. What a week. I've looked at more empty seats than my tailor. But empty seats than my tailor. How can you sleep with the lights on? Well, I am. On with the program, Mr. Gallup. On with the program. And don't wave to the audience anymore, please. Because we'll both get waved goodbye from the program. But on with the program as we pay tribute to a community that has withstood the ravages and insults and ridicule. Ladies and gentlemen, tonight we salute Brooklyn. Great block. Stop it! Stop! What's that? I said Brooklyn. Now pull yourself together. And there's a lot to pull together, too. We salute Brooklyn. Oh, well, that's better. Brooklyn, shining isle of the Atlantic. Brooklyn, gem of the eastern seaboard. Brooklyn, home of hardy pioneers who have fought civilization to a standstill. Brooklyn, here in this tropical paradise, we find a drowsy, easygoing people. Half the people are always asleep, and the other half are the ones who put them to sleep. So join me, won't you? Tolerant listener, won't you? On an expert, are you sitting on a feather out there? The lady laughed out there. Join me on this expedition into the strange, exotic land of make-believe, Brooklyn. Yes, as we cross the Williamsburg Bridge and approach Brooklyn, a border patrol checks our passports. They go through our luggage carefully, removing all of our valuables. If you have any place to go, go ahead. They go through our luggage carefully, removing all our valuables and disappearing with them into the night. I loused that one up, but at last, ladies and gentlemen, we are in Brooklyn. As we set foot on Brooklyn soil, a friendly hand comes out to welcome us. Ow. Hastily, we explain to him that I am neither Happy Chandler nor Noel Coward. I say to him, I am Milton Berle.
2: Duh.
1: Quaint, mysterious Brooklyn, rich in natural resources. In our knapsacks, we have brought trinkets to trade with the natives for their precious ivory. And we are told that this ivory is found in abundance in a section called Ebbets Field. This ivory is also known as the St. Louis Cardinal's teeth. But let us go on and meet the people of this flower of North America, Brooklyn. Here we are on the corner of Flatbush and Myrtle Avenue. Let us pick up at random one of the many Brooklynites hurrying by. Let us speak to him so that we may hear his strange, colorful Brooklyn speech. Excuse me, sir. May I have a word with you?
3: Well, I'm in a beastly hurry, but carry on, old bean.
1: Wait a minute. You are a Brooklynite?
3: I jolly well am. Born and raised in Brooklyn, you know, and deucedly proud of the old borough.
1: Thank you.
3: Cheerio.
1: Thank you. Yes, it is these people who make Brooklyn. For it's they... Oh, here comes another Brooklynite. Excuse me, sir.
4: I heard you. What am I, thief, hey?
1: Well, I would like to...
4: Don't raise your voice to me, you jerk.
1: Yeah, but I just want to ask you a question.
4: Okay. Keep your shirt on, hey.
1: All right. How long, young man, have you lived in Brooklyn?
4: Since yesterday. I just moved there from Texas.
1: Thank you, Tex McCrary, and give my regards to Jinx. But the hour grows late, and as our trusty subway pulls out of the station, we hear the soft chant of the natives as they call after us, Aloha, Malaga, Mahala, which translated means...
5: Hit the road, you fat slob!
1: Yes, Mr. Gallup, it's the old days in Brooklyn that everyone remembers. When you think of those wonderful bygone years with that one and only girl, you just can't help but sing.
6: I want to hang my hat on a tree that grows in Brooklyn. I want to dip my feet in the Gowanus Canal.
1: Cynthia. Cynthia, golden memories of Cynthia in old Brooklyn.
2: I remember the first time I ever met you, Cynthia. You had a job in the Brooklyn Navy Yard on those battleships. They used to pull you through the guns to clean them out. But, Cynthia, you didn't mind as long as you were near sailors. Yes, darling, Cynthia, there was something about sailors you loved. Rolling them. Ah, but how proud you were, Cynthia, that day that they named that ship after you, the Big Schmo. Remember the launching? You broke the bottle of champagne, and before the ship hit the water, you were on the ground, lapping it up. But, Cynthia, I remember you best at Coney Island. That wonderful day when you won that contest at Coney Island. The hot dog eating contest. What a record you set. 46 frankfurters in 3 minutes. Then you were disqualified. You didn't wait until they were cooked. Ah, Cynthia. Cynthia, how we laughed at the way you looked in those mirrors in the funhouse. If you only looked as good as that in real life. Ah, those rides we had on the roller coaster. Your head would be on my shoulder, and how I warned you against standing up while the roller coaster was tearing along. Then one day you stood up. Boing, boing, boing. Yes, your head was still on my shoulder. But where were you? And while I'm still waiting for the rest of you, I'll sing. I want to hang my hat in Brooklyn, where the things are always cooking. I want to hang my hat in dear old Brooklyn.
0: Chicago, New Orleans, Minneapolis, San Francisco, Philadelphia. From all over the country, there's news, big news. Listen.
7: From section after section, eminent nose and throat specialists report that the cigarette they suggest in cases of irritation due to smoking is Philip Morris.
0: Yes, these top-ranking nose and throat specialists actually suggest Philip Morris because they know Philip Morris is the one, the only leading cigarette proved definitely less irritating.
7: Remember, the cigarette that gives you the least irritation is the cigarette that gives you the most enjoyment. After all, it's pleasure. Deep, rich pleasure that counts in smoking. And the full measure of smoking pleasure is yours to enjoy day in, day out in Philip Morris. That's why we say, if every smoker knew what Philip Morris smokers know, they'd all change to Philip Morris, America's finest cigarette.
1: That was very nice, Ray. That was Ray Block and the Philip Morris Orchestra playing Feudin', Fightin', and Fussin'. They played like they were fooling, fiddling, and faking. And now... I'm only kidding. You know I love you madly. M-A-D-D-L-Y, madly. And now, as we continue our salute to Brooklyn, we now present...
7: Brooklyn Forum tonight. Brooklyn Forum tonight. The question, will living in Brooklyn ever take the place of jungle warfare?
1: Thank you, Mr. Gallup. And now let's get on with the questions from the floor. Let's start right here with this tall gentleman with the alligator bags under his eyes. Yes, sir?
8: Mr. Burl, me and a bunch of my friends came all the way from Brooklyn just to catch you at the Roxy.
1: What happened? Did you catch me?
8: No, we caught the wrong guy. He's still in the hospital.
1: How do you like that? There's a campaign not to waste food, and this guy comes all the way from Brooklyn to leave an egg. Next. All right, this young man coming up here wearing the suede pumps with the platform heels. Young man, what is your name?
9: My name is Harry Truman.
1: Harry Truman?
9: Don't confuse me with the president.
1: Oh, no, I won't.
9: His name is Harry S. Truman.
1: I know, I know.
9: Mine is Harry M. Truman.
1: I see. What does the M stand for?
9: Margaret.
1: All right, Harry, you have a question about Brooklyn?
9: I got no questions about Brooklyn. I like Brooklyn.
1: Well, we're just
9: always not... somebody is criticizing Brooklyn. What's the matter with Brooklyn?
1: There's nothing wrong.
9: Then stop criticizing. What are you, a wise guy or something?
1: No, I just...
9: I come from Brooklyn. I'm proud of it.
1: Yeah, but always...
9: I was born in Brooklyn. I live in Brooklyn. I hope I drop dead in Brooklyn.
1: I didn't say...
9: Who gave you the famous men? George Washington, Frank Sinatra, Chiang Kai-shek, Brooklyn.
1: Look, will
9: who
1: you...
9: grossed the most oranges? Who gave us all our presidents? Who discovered America? Brooklyn.
1: Please, wait.
9: Ah, shut up, you Bronx bum!
1: Please, now please. We must control ourselves. Young man, let's have your question again.
9: Okay. Would you like to buy a 1922 Essex?
1: Oh, please. Sit down. Let's hear the woman's side. All right, this young lady in the aisle squeezing grapes with her bare feet. Young lady, what is your name, please?
10: Tallulah Feeney. I'm a homemaker.
1: I see. I see. And you have a question concerning Brooklyn.
10: Yeah. How can I stop my husband from being such a loyal Dodger fan? He's driving me nuts.
1: He's very loyal?
10: Loyal? Just say the word Dodger and he takes off his hat, falls down on his knees, and kisses his Leo DeRocher button.
1: Oh, he's loyal, all right.
10: He even got a tattoo on his chest that says Dodgers.
1: Really?
10: To show he ain't prejudiced, he also got a tattoo that says Yankees.
1: On his chest?
10: Are you kidding?
1: All right. I get it.
10: He's always getting into fights at Ebbets Field.
1: He gets into fights?
10: He got so much glass in his head from pop bottles, I could get a deposit back on him.
1: Well, no wonder.
10: You should have seen my husband the day the Dodgers won the pennant.
1: What did he do?
10: He come running home yelling, "The Dodgers won the pennant for the first time in 6 years." Then he gave me a big kiss.
1: He gave you a kiss?
10: It was the first time in 6 years for me, too.
1: Mrs. Feeney, now that the World Series is on, your husband must be impossible.
10: Yeah. He told me if the Dodgers lose the World Series, he's going to throw himself out the window.
1: If the Dodgers lose, he'll throw himself out the window?
10: Yeah. Come on, Yankees!
1: Thank you. Thank you, Mrs. Feeney. And now, let us all bow our heads in devotion to Brooklyn as we sing...

0: Wonderful, Dick Farney. Wonderful. That was nice and soothing for the dampened spirits in Brooklyn tonight. And don't worry, Dodgers, you'll have your day. Look at Leo DeRozier. He had his day. Mr. Oh, that's all right. Good joke. But not for me. Mr. Gallup, did I ever tell you what happened to me once at Ebbets Field?
1: Yes.
0: Would you like to hear it again?
1: No.
0: Okay, if you insist, here's what happened. It was earlier this season, Mr. Gallup. I took my little son, Junior, out to Ebbets Field to see the Dodgers play the St. Louis Cardinals.
2: 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Show your tickets.
0: Here you are, sir. There's tickets for my son and me.
2: Wait a minute. A half-price ticket for this kid?
0: Oh, well, he's only five, aren't you, Junior?
3: Yeah. Da-da.
2: Okay, going.
0: Come on, Junior. I don't want to miss a minute of the game.
3: Da-da.
0: All right, we're in already. Oh, all right. You can put away that teething ring. Let's get to our seats. Oh, boy. At last, a baseball game.
3: Give me a hot dog, Pop.
0: Junior, you just had lunch. Now let's get to our seats.
3: I'm hungry. The ride out here gave me an appetite.
0: A ride in a packed subway gave you an appetite? What are you, a cannibal or something? I'm not getting you a hot dog.
3: You're kidding.
0: No, you're not getting a hot dog.
3: Okay. Step aside. Here it comes.
0: No, Junior, please.
3: I'll kill myself.
0: No, Junior. Junior, please.
3: Where's the gas pipe?
0: Junior, please. Junior, please.
3: Stop it.
0: All right. Oh, brother. What a kid. You win. I'll get you the hot dog and I'll meet you at the seats. Junior? Junior?
3: Here's your seat, Pop.
0: Oh, boy. What a struggle. Here's your hot dog.
3: I don't want it now. You eat it.
0: You don't want it? I had to knock down an old man to get it. All right, I'll eat it. Gee, the game started.
3: It's just the first inning.
0: Oh, good. Only the first inning. What's the score?
3: 12-16.
0: Oh, a pitcher's duel. Well, I still have 8 innings to see. Who's up now?
3: Brooklyn. Stanky's at bat.
0: Oh, Stanky. Good. Come on, Stanky.
4: Ball one.
0: Gee, nice crowd.
4: Ball two.
0: Hey, you know, that's bunk about Dodger fans being tough.
4: Ball three.
0: Look, Junior, look how orderly they are.
4: Strike!
0: Junior, are you all right?
3: Yeah, where are you, Pop?
0: Here, under the seat. What's happened? What happened?
3: They're burying the umpire behind second base.
0: Oh, that's nice. He would have liked it that way. Oh, shh, the game's starting again.
3: I'm hungry, Pop. I'll take my hot dog now.
0: Yeah, well, I...
3: Huh? Hot dog.
0: Hot dog. I ate it.
3: You're kidding.
0: No, Junior. Junior, you said that
3: I'll kill myself.
0: No, Junior.
3: I'll kill myself.
0: Don't start again. Junior, don't start.
3: Give me a gun.
0: Junior, stop it. Please. Now put your eyes back in your head now. Okay, I'll get you a hot dog. Here I go under the stands again. Geronimo. Here's the hot dog, Junior. I ran all the way.
3: You sure made speed, Pop. You weren't gone 2 minutes.
0: I guess I didn't miss anything. I see Stanky still at bat.
3: Yeah, but it's the sixth inning.

0: 2 to 18.
1: What are they doing, playing on pogo sticks? Okay, now for some baseball. Who's at bat?
0: Stanky.
1: Come on, Stanky. Well, come on, umpire, what was it?
2: Strike.
1: Junior, come on, let's go home.
0: They're starting again, Pop.
1: Good, good. Who's at bat?
0: Stanky.
1: But he was just up.
0: They lost count.
1: Oh, I see.
3: Popcorn, peanuts, hand grenades.
1: Junior, please do me a favor, Junior. Sit down.
0: I'm hungry. Get me some peanuts.
1: No, Junior, you'll ruin your appetite for dinner.
0: Mother's cooking tonight.
1: Oh, good idea. Peanuts. Hey, one bag of peanuts.
3: Okay, catch.
1: Ow, ooh, ooh, my nose. Hey, will you watch how you throw them, please?
3: Don't change the subject. You owe me a dime.
1: Here's a half a dollar. Catch.
3: Got it. Here's your change. Catch.
1: That's great. All in pennies. Now I got to get under the seats and pick them up. Well, nothing's happening anyway. Here goes. Junior, what happened? What happened?
0: Stanky double, Robinson single, Walker homered, there was a triple play, the Cardinals came up, scored 4 runs, Karowski homered with bases loaded, the score is tied 26 to 26. What a ball game!
1: Yep. Now who's up?
0: Stanky.
1: Must be his bat and ball. Quiet. Junior, quiet. What? Here's the pitch.
4: Ball one.
1: What's with that umpire?
0: They run out of men.
1: Oh, I see, I see.
5: Hey, Milty! Milty Berle!
0: Hey, look, Pop, behind you. It's Lou Parker.
1: I'm not turning my head.
5: Hey, Milty!
0: Can't you just turn around for a second? Answer him.
1: Well, I guess I better. What is it, Lou? What happened? I just turned my head. What happened?
0: Stanky triple. Robinson walked. Yeah. Reese doubled off the scoreboard and was caught sliding into third.
1: Yeah.
0: There was a fight at second base.
1: Fight
0: the Cubs came up and made 4 runs.
1: Yeah.
0: Then the game was held up for a little while on account of rain.
1: What's the score?
0: 62 to 61.
1: Nice tight game. Who's up?
0: The Cardinals.
1: Good. Who's the batter?
0: Stanky.
1: Stanky? He's with Brooklyn.
0: While you had your head turned, he was traded.
1: That does it. Junior, come on, let's go home.
0: No, Pop, we're staying to the end.
1: You're kidding.
0: No, Pop, we're staying.
1: Okay, here it comes.
0: No, Pop.
1: I'll kill myself.
0: No, steady. I'll kill myself.
1: Thank you, ladies and gentlemen. I'll be back in just a minute. In the meantime,
6: remember this. You're twice as sure of twice the pleasure when you smoke Philip Morris. And here's why.
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6: 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So next time you call for cigarettes, call for Philip Morris, made in America by Americans to please American tastes.
1: Thank you very, very much. Well, that about winds up the hilarity for tonight. Mr. Gallup, how about telling the folks who's appearing in person this week at the Roxy?
7: Of course. Stanky.
1: Thank you, Pee Wee Reese. Good night, ladies and gentlemen.
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Yes, if every smoker knew what Philip Morris smokers know, they'd all change to Philip Morris, America's finest cigarette. And now, goodbye, Johnny. 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Until then...

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13: Ladies and gentlemen, the secret word tonight is floor. 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

0: The more than 3,000 DeSoto Plymouth Dealers of America present Groucho Marx and You Bet Your Life, the comedy quiz series produced and transcribed from Hollywood. And here he is, the one, the only...
1: Let's not go overboard. It's only me. Well, here I am again with $1,000 for one of our couples tonight. Mr. Fenneman, who's first to try for the $1,000?
0: We invited some wives of college professors to the program tonight, and just before we went on the air, our studio audience selected Mrs. Dorothy Robbins. Her partner is a memory expert, Mr. David Roth. And here they are. Folks, come in here and meet Groucho Marx.
1: Welcome, folks. Welcome for the DeSoto Plymouth Dealers. Say the secret word and divide $100. It's a common word, something you'll find around the house. Mrs. Robbins, you're the college professor's wife, eh?
2: Yes, I am.
1: Where are you from?
2: I was born in Brooklyn.
1: In Brooklyn?
2: Mm-hmm.
1: Well, I admire this audience. That's the first time anybody's mentioned Brooklyn without the whole audience going into hysterics.
2: I'm surprised, too.
1: I'm surprised and gratified, too. This must be a very high-class audience. You're from Brooklyn, huh? I'll call you Dorothy, huh?
2: Fine.
1: And you can call me Dorothy, too. How long have you been married, Mrs. Robbins?
2: 17 years.
1: Has it been happy all along?
2: Oh, yes.
1: And what college is your husband a professor?
2: At UCLA.
1: What subject does your husband teach?
2: Business administration.
1: I see. And is he good at it?
2: I think so.
1: Mm-hmm. Does he ever advise you about your checkbook at the end of the month?
2: Well, he tries to organize me.
1: And has he been very successful?
2: Well, when I'm organized, I can't find things.
1: Well, that must make it very pleasant around the house. And Mr. David Roth, I'll just call you Dave, huh?
3: Correct.
1: You can call me Dorothy. Now, let's see. What is it you do, Mr. Roth?
3: Why, I'm a memory expert.
1: Oh, yes, I forgot. Where are you from, Mr. Roth?
3: Well, I was born in Milwaukee. Uh-huh.
1: Well, no wonder you're a memory expert. Anything from Milwaukee is bound to have a head on it. Are you married?
3: Oh, yes.
1: Any children?
3: One.
1: Well, you are a memory expert, all right. You remember everything, don't you? How old are you, Mr. Roth?
3: Oh, I'm past 50.
1: Well, when did you pass it, Mr. Roth? And how fast were you going?
3: Pretty fast.
1: How much past 50?
3: Well, quite a bit. My wife, rather, I wouldn't tell my age.
1: Would you tell your wife's age?
3: No, I wouldn't dare to do that.
1: And you're the professor's wife,
2: that's
1: aren't
2: right,
1: you,
2: yes.
1: Dorothy?
2: Mm-hmm.
1: My memory is improving already.
2: Mm-hmm.
1: Isn't it? And all it took was a short conversation with Mr. What did you say your name? What did you say your name was?
3: Oh, Roth.
1: Roth. My eyes are not what they used to be. I don't remember anything very well. I thought I reckoned you were the fellow who was here a minute ago, weren't you, Mr. Roth? Now, tell me, Mr. Oglethorpe, how did you happen to become a memory expert when you were a little boy? Was it your ambition to become an elephant?
3: No, I'll tell you. I was a boy in high school in Cincinnati.
1: And you were a boy in high school?
3: A boy in high
1: school.
3: Well,
1: that I'm sure of, huh?
3: And I was about 15 years...
1: Were you ever a girl in high school, Mr.
3: And I was about 15 years of age, and I found that my memory wasn't any good. So I tried to devise a method so I could at least pass my examination. And that's how I got to be a memory expert.
1: I see. You know, I devised a method to help pass examinations, too. They threw me out of school for it. I was the West Point of my time. Now, in just one minute, you're going to play You Bet Your Life for a chance at the $1,000 question. But right now, I want you to pay attention to something real important.
0: In one amazing test after another, DeSoto's superior performance has been proved again and again. In the famous waterproof ignition test, a new DeSoto is driven at higher than usual speed through a water-flooded street. Water is allowed to splash right up over the engine, reaching almost every part of the ignition system. Yet the new DeSoto keeps right on running without missing a beat. To you, waterproof ignition means your new DeSoto will start in even the wettest weather. And what a ride DeSoto gives you. The famous DeSoto road tests have proved that DeSoto's Auraflow shock absorbers give the smoothest ride ever known. Why, the bumps just melt right out from under you. And DeSoto's sensational blowout tests have proved the value of safety rim wheels. With an ordinary car, a blowout may cause the tire to leave the rim and may throw the car out of control. But with DeSoto's amazing safety rim wheel, special protective ridges hold the tire securely on the rim and allow the driver to bring the new DeSoto to a sure, safe stop. Yes, friends, in one amazing test after another, DeSoto's superior performance has been proved again and again with waterproof ignition, Auraflow shock absorbers, safety rim wheels, and a host of other exciting features. See it now at your DeSoto Plymouth dealers.
1: All right, now let's see how well you work together as a team. George, would you mind explaining the rules?
0: Here are the rules. You bet as much of your $20 as you want on each of four questions, and the couple that earns the most money gets a chance at the $1,000 question later in the show.
1: All right, here we go. Let's see how high I can build you $20. You selected capital cities of the world. Here's your first question. How much of the 20 are you going to bet?
2: 15.
1: What is the capital city of Denmark?
4: Copenhagen
1: is right.
0: Well, you're on your way. You have $35.
1: Remember, you're going for $1,000 tonight. How much of the 35 are you going to bet on your second question?
2: 30.
1: What is the capital city of Bolivia?
3: We're stuck.
1: Well, it's La Paz, or La Paz, L-A, capital P-A-Z. That's a tough one. That's too bad. How much have they got now?
0: You dropped down to $5.
1: Oh, well, that's a shame. Here's your third question. How much of the $5 are you going to risk now?
2: $4.
1: All right. What is the capital city of Poland?
2: Warsaw.
1: Warsaw is right. Please.
0: Well, you're on your way again. You have $9.
1: Here's your last chance to beat the other couples. How much of the $9 are you going to risk?
3: Well, all of it.
2: All of it. All right. All
1: Shoot the works, sir. What is the capital city of Argentina?
2: Buenos Aires.
1: Buenos Aires is right.
0: And you lined up with a grand total of $18.
1: Thanks and good luck from the DeSoto Plymouth dealers.
0: Just before we went on the air, our studio audience selected some new parents to be on the show tonight, Groucho. And here they are, Alexander Podgorny of the United States Navy and Mrs. Podgorny. Come in here and meet Groucho Marx.
1: Welcome, kids, for the DeSoto Plymouth dealers. Say the secret word and win $100. It's a common word, something you find around the house. Barbara and Alexander Podgorny.
2: Yes, that's right.
1: That's a kind of a curious name. What kind of a name is that, Alex?
5: It's a Polish name, sir.
1: Polish?
5: Yes, sir.
1: Oh, are you in the Polish Navy?
5: Afraid I'm not, sir.
1: No. Well, don't be afraid. You ought to be very happy that you're not. What is your first name, Mrs. Podgorny?
2: Barbara.
1: Barbara?
2: Yes.
1: Well, that's a lovely name, and you're a very attractive girl. And you're a very lucky Pole.
5: Thank you.
1: How old are you, Alex?
5: I'm 28, sir.
1: 28. And how old is your baby?
2: He's 4 months today.
1: Alex is 4 months
2: today? No, our baby is.
1: Oh, well, where are you from, Barbara?
2: I'm from Corpus Christi, Texas.
1: Where?
2: Corpus Christi, Texas.
1: Texas, huh? There they are, the people from Brooklyn again. How old are you, Alex?
5: I'm 28, sir.
1: 28, huh? And your name Mr. Roth, did you say?
2: No, it isn't.
1: What did you say your name was?
2: I'm Barbara Podgorny.
1: Oh, Barbara Podgorny. You're Mr. Roth, huh? How do you like being married to a sailor, Barbara? Is he gobs of fun?
2: Yes, he is. He really is.
1: Is he? Does he have a girl in every port?
2: No, he doesn't.
1: How do you know he hasn't got any other girls?
2: Well, he's land-based.
1: Oh, he's land-based?
2: Yes, he is. He doesn't go to sea.
1: He doesn't go to sea who? That's kind of an incomplete statement, isn't it?
2: No, what I mean is he's stationed up at Point Magoo.
1: Well, where is Point where?
2: Point Magoo.
1: Point Magoo?
2: Yes.
1: Is that anything like Fibber Magoo and Molly? But what is a Point Magoo? I don't understand this, huh?
2: Point Magoo is the Naval Air Missile Test Center.
1: Well, where is Point Magoo?
2: It's about 60 miles up the coast, I believe.
1: Your husband is at Point Magoo, 60 miles up the coast?
2: Yes, he is.
1: Well, who is this imposter?
2: That's my husband.
1: Why are you stationed at Point Magoo? What is that?
5: Point Magoo is a Naval Air Missile Test Center.
1: What do you mean, a missile? Is that anything like mistletoe?
5: Mistletoe, sir, is something you kiss a girl under.
1: Not me. I kiss a girl under her nose. Some of those noses look like Point Magoo, too. Tell me something about these guided missiles, will you? How do they work? Alex?
5: Well, it's an experimental experimental and testing of guided missiles is what it is, sir. And outside of that, it's restricted. There's nothing much more I can tell you.
1: This is top secret stuff?
5: Yes, yes, it is.
1: You're not allowed to disclose anything?
5: Nothing at all, sir.
1: In other words, it's none of my business. Is that right?
5: That's right, absolutely.
1: You'll thank me to keep my nose out of it. Well, it may interest you to know that I can tell you plenty about guided missiles. I used to be one.
5: You used to be one.
1: I was the first man ever shot out of a cannon. I was doing fine, too, until I got a swell head. Where were we? Oh, yes. Tell me, Mr. Roth. Mr. Podgorny, we were talking about your new baby. It happens we weren't, but it's time we did, don't you think?
2: Yes.
1: What is this little youngster's name?
2: His name is Russell Anthony Podgorny.
1: Well, that's a fine name. There's a lot of eloquence to it, huh? Well, it's a wonderful thing having a new baby. Right now, I'd give anything to be in your shoes. You know why?
5: No, I don't.
1: I've got a nail in mine. Well, now that you have a baby, do you get more money from the Navy, Alex?
5: No, I don't, sir. You have to have two or more children before you get any additional allowances.
1: Is that so? You mean the Navy doesn't give a toot for one baby, eh? That doesn't seem fair. Isn't there anything you can do about it?
5: No, sir.

0: Well, you could file a complaint with the Secretary of the Navy.
1: I'm afraid he wouldn't get it.
0: Does Alex ever bother to amuse the baby?
2: Oh, yes, he does quite a lot.
0: Could you show us how he amuses the baby?
2: Well, he'll go, boodly, boodly, boodly, or... Look here now.
0: I guess it's just as well if you don't have another kid. Seriously, Barbara, as the MC say, does this really amuse the baby? Boodly, boodly, boodly, boodly.
2: Oh, yeah, he just coos and laughs.
0: And this is what he does?
2: Could you show us
0: how you do it, Alex? But you do it to the baby, eh?
1: Yes, I do.
0: Well, Alex, it may amuse the baby now, but in 10 years, that boy's going to be worried about his own man. Well, you're a wonderful representative young American couple, and I think the United States Navy and America can be proud of kids like you, too.
2: Thank you.
0: And I'm sure you'll go far.
1: Thank you, Doctor.
2: Thank you very much.
0: I'm sure you'll go even further than Point Magoo.
2: We hope to.
0: You may even have to go to your DeSoto Plymouth dealer.
2: Yeah.
0: And you won't make any mistake if you go there. Do I sound like Godfrey? I have some tea here that I would like to dip in. Now you're going to play. They eat and drink on that show. I get nothing. Did you ever try to eat a DeSoto or a Plymouth? They're wonderful writing qualities, but you cannot eat anything on it except an occasional inner tube. All right, now you're going to play You Bet Your Life for a chance at the $1,000 question. You run your $20 into more than their other couples. I can't tell you how much you have to win, but Mr. Fenneman is going to remind our listeners.
3: The professor's wife and the memory expert won $18.
0: Here we go. Let's see how high you can build your $20. You selected instruments played by orchestra leaders. Here's your first question. How much will you bet?
2: What do you think?
0: How much are you going to bet?
1: $13
0: on a dead man's chest, huh? All right. What instrument does Carmen Caballero play?
1: Piano, sir.
0: The piano is correct.
4: Well, you're off to a good start. You have $33.
0: Remember, you're going for $1,000 tonight. Now, how much of the 33 are you going to bet this time?
2: 30.
0: What instrument does Xavier Cugat play?
1: Violin, sir.
0: Violin is right.
4: You now have $63.
0: And here's your third question. How much are you going to bet this time?
2: Okay.
1: 62, sir.
0: 62. Yeah. 62. What instrument does Freddie Martin play? Talk it over.
2: I don't know.
0: Take a guess if you don't know.
1: I believe it's a piano, sir.
0: No, I'm sorry. It's a saxophone. You should have known that.
2: I thought it was some kind of a horn, but I didn't know what kind it was.
0: I'm sure you've gone to dance halls and stuff.
1: We've danced for Freddie Martin.
2: We sure have.
4: It's a shame you don't have one.
0: You know what was the... You know it was the trouble, don't you? You two were watching each other instead of the orchestra.
2: Oh.
0: Now you're down to a dollar.
4: Yes.
0: It's a good thing you haven't got that second kid. But the Navy is still pretty steady pay, isn't it?
1: Yes, it is.
0: All right. Now, how much are you going to bet?
1: We'll bet the dollar.
0: You're going to bet the whole dollar?
1: Right.
2: I'm going to bet a dollar.
0: If you lose this, you can dive through a porthole. Right? All right. What instrument does Woody Herman play?
1: Clarinet.
0: Clarinet is right.
2: Oh,
4: honey. Congrats, the only one... $2.
0: I'll give you one question, Arne. If you get it right, you win $10. Think hard now. No help from the audience. You ready?
2: Yes, sir.
0: Who was buried in Grant's tomb?
2: Couldn't be Grant.
0: General Grant is right. Thanks and good luck from the DeSoto Plymouth dealers.
4: Just before we went on the air, our studio audience selected a wrestling referee and a woman who works in a candy factory. And here they come, Mrs. Betty Whitener and Mr. Mike Ruby. Folks, come in here and meet Groucho Marx.
0: Welcome, ladies and gentlemen, to You Bet Your Life. Say the secret word and you'll divide $100. It's a common word, something you'll find around the house. Betty Whitener?
5: Whitener.
0: Whitener, huh? And Mike Ruby, huh? Where are you from, Mrs. Whitener?
5: I'm from Chattanooga, Tennessee, just below Lookout Mountain.
0: There's those people from Brooklyn again. You're from Lookout Mountain, eh? And what do you look out for while you're up there, Betty?
5: Well, on a clear day, you can look out over the mountain, see seven states. Mm-hmm. And it's a very famous
0: place. You know what seven states you can see?
5: Well, Georgia and Alabama and Kentucky and I can't think of the rest of them right now.
0: Well, you're probably only one halfway up, huh? What do you do, Mrs. Whitener, besides spying on seven states?
5: I work for Alpha Fresh McFarland.
0: Well, have you complained to your husband? What do you mean, awful fresh? What's the matter with him?
5: Well, he's not fresh, but his candy is.
0: Oh, I see. That's the name of the candy. Awful fresh.
5: Right.
0: I see. That's rather clever, isn't it? Huh? Are you there? Well, now, just how fresh is it? If I bit into a maraschino cherry, would it squirt me in the eye or something?
5: Well, it's liable to, because they break down after a certain length of time, and it's liable.
0: Yeah, well, who doesn't, huh? The history of my life, Mrs. Widener. Let's not become nostalgic here, eh? What is your job at this fudge foundry?
5: I'm a dipper.
0: What do you mean you're a dipper?
5: I dip in chocolate.
0: You must be an awful mess when you get home at night. Well, how did they get the nuts in the peanut brittle? That's always puzzled me.
5: Well, the candy maker that makes the peanut brittle, he goes out to the nut house and he gets the nuts and he brings it back in and they have to weigh all their ingredients. Then he takes the syrup and the glucose and the sugar and all the ingredients that he puts into it.
0: Well, is it easy to get somebody out of the nut house? You're Mike Ruby, you're a wrestling referee.
6: That's right.
0: What's necessary to be a referee, a wrestling referee? I've been watching it on television.
6: First you have to go down to the State Athletic Commission and get...
0: Wait just a moment. You're not going to stand there and tell me that wrestling is considered an athletic event.
6: Well, yes, it is. It's supervised by the... Well, I guess ever since they've had an athletic commission in the state of California.
0: Is that so? I would think the Screen Actors Guild had more to do with that. Don't take a slug at me. I may come back with some peanut, but how do you get a license? Is your name Mr. Roth?
7: Mike Ruby.
0: Oh, Mike Ruby. Do you have to get a license? Do you have to prove that you can't see 2 feet without your glasses?
6: No, you have to take a very rigid physical and written examination to get a license.
0: I've seen a lot of wrestling on television, and I have a question. How is it all I ever see is the referee bending over when I watch a wrestling match? Well, you know, you fellas could make a fortune selling advertising. There's one thing I've been avoiding, and I wish you'd give me a frank answer. Is wrestling really honest?
6: Sure.
0: Look, I'm not a six-year-old child, you know. What makes you think it's honest?
6: Well, I'm a former wrestler myself.
0: And you regard that as evidence? Huh? I better be careful. You throw a hammerlock on me. If you care to make a statement about wrestling, you can go right ahead, and I'll be quiet. I promise.
6: Well, I'll admit there are some crooked athletes in the wrestling game, but I don't think there's any more crooked men engaged in the wrestling game than in any other sport or occupation. Or
0: in other words, what goes on in your wrestling... In other words, what goes on in your wrestling arena is honest, fair, and above reproach. Is that it?
6: Sure.
0: Well, in that case, I own the crookedest television set in this town. Well, it's been most enlightening talking to you two, and next time I bite into a chocolate cream, I won't be surprised if I find Gorgeous George in there. Now you're going to play your bet your life. You beat our other couples, and you'll get a chance at the $1,000 question. Can't tell you how much you have to win, but Gorgeous George is going to remind our listeners. That's Mr. Fenneman I'm referring to.
3: The professor's wife and the memory expert lead with $18.
0: All right, here we go. Let's see how high I can build you $20. You selected nicknames of sports immortals. Is that right?
6: That's right.
0: Or immortal sports. Here's your first question. How much will you bet?
6: 15.
0: Who was known as the Sultan of Swat?
6: Babe Ruth.
0: Babe Ruth is right.
4: You have $35.
0: Remember, you're going for $1,000 tonight. How much of the 35 are you going to bet on your second?
6: 32 and a half.
0: What tennis player was known as Little Miss Pokerface? Take a guess if you don't know.
6: Helen Wills.
0: Helen Wills Moody is right.
4: You now have $67.50.
0: And here's your third question. How much of the $67.55 are you going to bet?
4: 50.
6: $65.
0: $65.
6: With you?
5: Yes.
0: All right. What French boxer was known as the Orchid Man?
6: Gorgeous George Escartentier.
0: Carpentier is right. I just wanted you to know that I knew the incorrect pronunciation, huh? And here's your last chance to beat the other couples. How much have they got?
4: I think they have $132.50.
0: How much are you going to go for?
6: Shoot it.
0: Shoot it?
6: Huh?
5: Yes, it
6: okay. This is the last question?
0: This is the coup de grace. What am I saying? Who was known as the Galloping Ghost?
6: Red Grange.
0: Red Grange is right. I give him a big kiss. He answered all those questions.
4: You now have a grand total of $265, and that means that the referee and the chocolate dipper with $265 in just 1 minute get a chance at the DeSoto Plymouth $1,000 question. 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
0: Now, Betty and Mike, here's a chance to really wiggle yourself into some real big money now. Here we go for $1,000. I give you 15 seconds to decide on a single answer between you. Think carefully and please no help from the audience. Here it is. It's a tough one. In 1947, the ECA, or Marshall Plan, came into being to help the peoples of Europe. For $1,000, tell me, what are the letters ECA stand for? And I want you to tell me exactly. Now, think it over.

0: That's
1: all right, kids, right. Take a stab. What do you say? It's got to be precise now.
0: European Cooperative Association, but that's not it.
1: Well, you were flirting with it. It's a tough question. I didn't know it either. It's Economic Cooperation Administration. I'm sorry. And our source is the Encyclopedia Americana. That's the correct answer. Anyhow, they won how much?
2: $265 in the quiz.
1: Well, that's not too bad. That means the big question next week will be worth $1,500. Congratulations and thanks to both of you and to all of our contestants on the show tonight.
3: Thank you. Good night, buddy.

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0: I am the Whistler, and I know many things, for I walk by night. I know many strange tales hidden in the hearts of men and women who have stepped into the shadows. Yes, I know the nameless terrors of which they dare not speak.
1: Yes, friends, it's time for The Whistler. 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And now, The Whistler's strange story. The Brass Ring.
0: Babe stood out on the platform in front of the sideshow tent while Duke made his pitch, smiling her best professional smile at the sea of faces below her, reserving a personal, intimate wink for the tall, gray-haired man with a carnation in his buttonhole. Babe was an intelligent girl, and the man with the carnation had money. She could smell it a mile off. And it didn't hurt to be nice to the customers, especially the ones with money, like dapper middle-aged Mr. Bundy, staring up at her from the crowd with stars in his eyes.
2: Right over here, step right up close. It's the most sensational, most stupendous, most gigantic show in the carnival. Wait till you hear. Oh, wait till you see. You can't miss it. You just won't miss it. Why, it's so hot you'll just melt away. I said, melt away. Hey, babe.
3: Yeah, Duke?
2: He's here again.
3: Yeah, I see him.
2: Mr. Finn, $5 for a ticket and keep the change.
3: Great guy, Duke, great guy. You know something?
2: What?
3: Mr. Finn's name is Bundy, and I'm gonna marry him.
2: What are you talking...
3: Take it easy. Come on with the pitch.
2: You're crazy, babe.
3: Then get on with the pitch.
2: Babe, you don't know what you're talking about.
3: Did you hear
2: about
3: what he said? You'll lose the crowd. They're drifting
2: okay.
3: off.
2: Okay. This way, folks. What a dance she does. What a dance. You have never, never, never seen anything so colossal, so stupendous, right from the top of that gorgeous blonde head to the tips of her toes. Oh, she's hot. She's on fire. She's burning down. That's enough, boys. That's more than enough for some of them. Now, step right up. Step right over here and have your money ready. 2 bits. Only 2 bits. The fourth pound of a dollar. Come on, folks. Give them room. Give them room.
4: Here you are.
2: Oh, $5 again.
4: Yes. You can...
2: Keep the change. Thanks, Mr. Bundy.
4: Oh, Miss Logan has told you.
2: Yeah, she told me. Sucker.
3: Is it?
4: Mr. Bundy.
3: Oh, just a minute. There we are. Nice and respectable. Oh, hello, Mr. Bundy.
4: Good evening, Georgette.
3: No, no, not at all, Mr. Bundy. Come on in.
4: I don't want to intrude.
3: Forget it. I got lots of time.
5: Hey.
3: What's the matter with you?
5: We're ready to go. You better get on a move on.
3: Stall them off. I'm busy.
5: They're going in right now.
3: Did you hear me, Duke? I said stall them off.
5: Okay, babe. Anything you say.
3: You know how the customers are, Mr. Bundy. Get a little over-anxious once in a while.
4: I shouldn't wonder. Your dance is very good.
3: Oh, you like it, huh?
4: I haven't missed a night in 3 weeks.
3: Well, maybe I ain't good enough for the Ritz Plaza, but I give them their money's worth.
4: You certainly do.
3: Oh, well, I don't quite know how to take that, Mr. Bundy.
4: See here, Georgette. Must you always call me Mr. Bundy?
3: Well, after all...
4: Charles. Make it Charles, will you?
3: All right. Charles.
4: Why do you think I've come here night after night for 3 weeks?
3: Oh, I guess maybe you like me a little.
4: They all like you, Georgette. All of those people out there.
3: Well, Charles, I can't help it if...
4: I know. Trouble is, I don't want it that way.
3: What do you mean, Charles?
4: Quite simple. I don't want to share you with anyone else.
3: Oh?
4: In plain words, Georgette... I want you to marry me.
3: Why, gee, Mr. Bundy. I mean, Charles, I...
4: Why, I don't blame you for being surprised. You see, I was rather surprised myself.
3: Oh, gee, I've got to think it over. You know, a girl can't go into this, I mean, tie up her whole life like that without looking at all sides to it.
4: Of course, Georgette.
3: You know, I got a career here. My whole future.
4: You don't need to worry about your future. I'll take care of that.
3: But how?
4: I have more money than I could possibly spend, Georgette.
3: Well, gee, you can't blame me if I'm a little cagey, Charles. There are so many fellas. And...
4: Oh, I'll make it legal if you want. I'll get a lawyer and have an agreement drawn.
3: Oh, will you, Charles? Will you?
6: Babe, I told you that wait.
3: Just a minute, Duke.
6: Just a minute, nothing. They're going to tear the house down if I stall them any longer.
3: No, I'm sorry, Charles. I got to do my show.
4: What about it, Georgette?
3: Yes, Charles. Yes.
6: Marriage? With that old goat... Never heard anything so crazy in my life.
3: Like I told you, Duke, it's none of your business.
6: It's a sellout, that's what it is. Money's important, sure. I stand out there in the Midway 7 nights a week, blustering my lungs out. I hustled props, sold peanuts when I didn't have it. But I wouldn't...
3: What wouldn't you do, Duke?
6: I wouldn't sell out, babe.
3: You got money on your mind right now, haven't you?
6: What do you mean?
3: You're through without me. That's all washed up. That's what's on your mind, ain't it? Not the sellout. It's what am I going to sell when the babe's gone?
6: Shut up.
3: I'll say what I want.
6: The brass ring, ain't it? You've been on the merry-go-round for 6 or 8 years, and you finally grab hold of the brass ring. A sucker. At last, you got yourself a sucker.
3: Why, you're mad, ain't you, dear? I've never seen you look like that. Why, sure. That's it, ain't it? You're in love with me, and you're jealous.
6: Past tense, baby. Not now. Not anymore.
3: Too bad, Duke. My heart belongs to Bundy.
6: If you're ever in a shipwreck, give me a buzz, will you, babe? I'll toss you an anchor.
1: With the prologue of The Brass Ring, the Signal Oil Company brings you another strange tale by The Whistler. If you've lived out west any length of time, you know that Signal gasoline is famous as the go-farther gasoline. And if you've noticed Signal's recent magazine, newspaper, and billboard advertising, you know that you now go farther than ever with today's Signal gasoline. Well, what does this all mean to you? Economy, yes. But even more than that, it means extra performance from your car. For in gasoline, it takes extra quality to go farther. Now, let me make that point clear. When science employed the modern magic of catalytic cracking to put amazing new power into today's Signal gasoline, they naturally gave you quicker starting, faster pickup, and quieter, higher anti-knock. And it's because of this, because Signal's increased power helps your motor perform more efficiently, that you now go farther than ever with Signal gasoline. That's why Signal says, look to your speedometer for the best proof of gasoline quality. It takes extra quality to go farther. Good reason why so many wise drivers are switching to Signal, the famous go farther gasoline. Now, back to The Whistler.

0: So you grabbed the brass ring, didn't you, babe? And Mr. Bundy came through nobly with the legal arrangements. Something about the marriage of 6 months in Connecticut as Mrs. Bundy to demonstrate good faith. Of your freedom to do what you please after that. With a solid feeling that the money set up for you in trust by Mr. Bundy will be all yours in the event of his death. That's all, babe. 6 tedious months with Mr. Bundy. Of course, it seemed like 6 years, but it had to come to an end sometime.
1: I can't give you...
2: Georgia?
1: Don't bother me. I'm busy packing.
2: What do you mean, packing? We're going to the Williamsons, darling. Just for the day. There's no packing to be done.
1: You're going to the Williamsons, Charles. Not me. Now go away. Run. I'm busy.
2: Where are you going?
1: You didn't really think it would work, did you, Charles?
2: What wouldn't work?
1: I came through with my end of the bargain. 6 months. I don't want any more. Why, kid yourself. I'm not Mrs. Charles Bundy. It just ain't there. I'm Babe Logan, remember?
2: You haven't given it a try.
1: Oh, what do you think I've been doing for 6 months? Twiddling my thumbs?
2: Oh, now, you've got to be reasonable, Georgette. It takes time.
1: The trouble. Time. It's precious. You got to be careful with it. If you're not, you wake up some morning and find yourself pushing 40 and out of a job. That's why I'm going back.
2: Where are you going? Tell me.
1: Back to the drafty tents, the smell of damp sawdust, catcalls, wolf whistles.
2: You're not serious.
1: Just try and stop me, Charles. Try.
2: I won't let you. They'll laugh at me. They'll all laugh at me.
1: With your dough, let them. Listen, Charles, I don't want to hurt you, honest. I want to let you down easy. I'm not Connecticut, and I never will be. I'm a carnival girl. I belong there in a sideshow with a guy like Duke to make the pitch for me, see? Now beat it, will you? I got to pack.
2: It'll work, Georgette. Really, it will. You've got to give me another chance.
1: I said I'm going.
2: All right, then. I'm going with you.
1: Huh?
2: You'll get tired of it after a few days. You're different
1: now. Look, Charles.
2: I'm not going to let you walk out of my life, Georgette. I'll do just what I did before.
1: What do you mean?
2: I want you near me, that's all. You change your mind, and I won't get in your way. I'll just stand around and be there. Just like before.

0: guy just won't listen to me. I tell him over and over again.
1: And he's still out there, night after night, looking up at you with that earnest face of his. Ah, the poor sucker.
0: I don't know that I like that, Crack.
1: Don't hand me that baby. You took him for a ride. Now that you got that paper in your safe deposit box, you're...
0: What, Duke?
1: You don't care what happens to him.
0: Well, you don't have to make it worse. You don't have to keep letting him into the show.
1: Why not? Pays his dough. $5. And keep the change.
0: Ah, it gives me the creeps. Every show, there he is in the first row, waiting for me at the door when I go home.
1: I guess you'll have to figure that one out for yourself.
0: Maybe I will.
2: Yes, there were strings on that brass ring, weren't there, babe? It's not quite as easy to drop Mr. Bundy as it was to pick him up. And all you have to do is look into those earnest, pleading eyes of his to realize it'll go on as long as he lives, night after night, day after day, as long as he lives. You wish there were some other way, don't you, babe? It'll be a shame to have to kill him. It comes to a climax on Monday night as you leave by the stage entrance after your 9 o'clock show. He's there waiting for you as usual. And it's right then that you decide it can't go on any longer. Monday night, a quiet night at the carnival. As good a night as any.
3: Hello, Georgette.
0: Charles.
3: How long till your next show?
0: Oh, about 30 minutes. Would you like to take a walk around the grounds?
3: Why, of course. Oh, I'd be delighted.
0: Roller coasters.
3: I used to love them. Haven't been on one for years.
0: You know, this might be hard for you to believe, but I haven't either.
3: That is odd.
0: Sky ride, the tunnel of love. Used to scare me to death.
3: Let's try it, babe. What do you say?
0: Uh-uh. You got to watch your blood pressure.
3: Oh, so that's what you're thinking. I'm too old for you.
0: Oh, don't be silly. Come on, let's win a Cupid doll or something.
3: No, I insist. The sky ride.
0: Too high for me. I'd just as soon stay on the ground.
3: Now who's afraid? Too old, am I? Well, we'll see about that. Are you game?
0: All right, Charles. I'm game.
3: Here we are.
0: No, let's take the last seat, huh? I feel better if I can see people ahead of me.
3: Still nervous, huh? Come on. Here's the last seat.
0: Better take your hat off, Charles.
4: Yeah. Keep your safety belt buckled, please.
3: Yes, now.
4: Hold your hats.
0: Oh.
4: Keep your safety belt buckled, please.
0: Here we go.
3: Well, we're off.
0: I don't know whether I'm going to like this or not.
3: Look at that bill ahead. George, I feel like a kid again.
0: Is your safety belt hitched?
3: Sure. Look down there.
0: No, thanks. I got scared.
3: Go ahead.
0: No, I don't want to.
3: Hold on. Here we go. Oh, boy, what a thrill.
0: Yeah, only your stomach stayed back at the ticket office. I used to go around with a guy who was awfully foolhardy. You know what he used to do?
3: Can't imagine. What?
0: Well, he used to unhitch the belt and stand up right at the top of the hill, just before you go down.
3: Oh, what's so unusual about that?
0: Well, awful dangerous, don't you think? See what I mean?
3: I don't think it's so dangerous. What?
0: Oh, don't be a fool, Charles. He was young. Well, he could do anything.
3: I still think I'm an old...

0: Get down.
1: Get up. How's this?
0: George, my hat.
1: Where?
0: Over the side. Grab it.
2: Look out. Don't push me.

0: All right, Mrs. Bundy, all right. So it was an accident. It was just a mighty peculiar accident, that's all.
1: Listen, you dumb flatfoot, I gave you the straight stuff. And if you think you can sit back and make a lot of nasty...
2: Sit down, babe.
1: That goes for you, too,
2: I
1: Drew.
2: Said sit down.
1: Okay, I'll sit down. But I'm not going to take any more...
2: Just a minute, babe. Sorry, Sergeant, the dame's a little high-strung. Quite a jolt, you know, losing her only husband that way.
0: Yeah, I guess it was.
1: You can skip all that stuff about peculiar accidents.
0: I'm sorry, Mrs. Bundy, that's the way it's going on the record. Peculiar that the money goes to you on your husband's death. Peculiar that he decided to take you on the roller coaster the first time he'd been on one in 20 years. Peculiar you picked the last seat. Peculiar his safety belt happened to be unbuckled.
1: All right. So what?
0: So we leave it there. No proof. Nothing else we can do. By the way, the passenger three seats ahead of you happened to turn around just as you hit the top of the hill.
1: What do you mean?
0: He saw your husband a second after he fell.
1: Oh.
0: Too bad he didn't turn around a second sooner. That's all, Mrs. Bundy. You can go.
3: So it's over now. All over. Mr. Bundy is gone for good, and the brass ring is yours to keep. You ought to be able to relax now, get back in the swing. Work 10 shows a day to pass the time until the probate is complete and the money arrives. Yes, it's smarter to keep right on working as if nothing had happened. No use exciting any more suspicion, is there, babe? You can't decide whether or not it's imagination, but it seems as if they all suspect you. Your friends along the midway are noticeably cooler, more distant since the accident. But it doesn't matter now. The brass ring is yours. You can tell them all where to get off. Then you suddenly realize it isn't over after all. 2 weeks later, just before the 9 o'clock show, Duke comes into your dressing room.
1: Yeah?
0: Duke.
1: Oh, I ought to be flattered, I guess. What's the matter? We pals again?
2: Take it off, babe.
1: Take what off?
2: The chip on your shoulder. I ain't looking for a fight.
1: Ah, you're smart. Ain't easy for a broken-down vaudeville ham to find a job these days. And in a couple of weeks, you might be working for me.
2: Wonderful.
1: What's so funny?
2: Don't look now, baby, but your conscience is showing.
1: Why, you...
2: Listen, sweetheart, don't blow up on me. I'm the only friend you got left.
1: Ah, you're just like all the rest of them, you and your
2: Forget
1: smart...
2: Forget it, will you? Maybe it was an accident, maybe it wasn't. I'm still working the show, ain't I?
1: What do you want? What'd you come here for?
2: I got something that might interest you, kid. There was a guy out there the last show. Looks like he's going to take up where Mr. Bundy left off.
1: What do you mean?
2: Can't figure it out. Pays $5 for a ticket and tells me to keep the change. Sat in the same seat Bundy had.
1: What is it? What's he want?
2: I don't know. Thought maybe you might. Oh, by the way, the guy's out there now waiting for the next show. That's all, babe. Just thought I'd drop by and give you something to think about.
3: You see him there when you go on for the next show, sitting in the same front row seat Mr. Bundy used to occupy. And you wish Duke hadn't said anything about it. You might not have noticed him for a while, anyway. He's much younger and almost good-looking. But he never smiles, just sits there as you go through your dance, never applauding or whistling like the others, just sitting there, watching, watching. He's there the next day, and the next, the same cold stare, the same expression. You try and ignore it, but it just won't work, will it, babe? You have a pretty good idea why he's there, and you know there'll be a showdown sooner or later. Might as well be now.

0: Okay.
1: This way. Now, who are you, mister?
0: My name's Woody.
1: You're a cop, ain't you?
0: What makes you think I'm a cop?
1: You've been in that same seat 6 days in a row now. 5 shows a day. That makes 30 times you've seen the show, right?
0: I like the act.
1: Nobody likes it that much, mister.
0: I'm satisfied.
1: I'm not. Get it?
0: No.
1: It's easy. I don't want to look down at that seat and see the great stone face anymore.
0: I know a good way to get rid of me.
1: Yeah?
0: Go for a ride on the roller coaster?
1: What? That's a pretty stupid approach, even for a flatfoot. Didn't you say to a report officer? Did you look it up in the files? Accident, it says. Big black letters, accident. Now get out of here, you...
0: Wait a minute, babe.
2: Hey, keep it down, will you, everybody outside? Oh, it's you.
1: Get him out of here, Duke.
2: What's the matter, pal?
0: Lady wants to get rid of me. Told her I'd be happy to leave forever if she'd do me a little favor.
2: Yeah? What's that?
0: Take a ride with me on the roller coaster?
2: Oh? That what made you blow up, babe?
1: Get rid of him. I don't want to see him anymore, understand?
2: Why don't you want to take a ride in the roller coaster, babe?
1: You think so, too, don't you? You think I killed him.
2: What are you blowing up for if you didn't? What's there about the roller coaster? Get you down.
1: So. All right, Mr. Detective. I'll show you. Come by after the last show tonight, and we'll take your ride.
3: Next car loading, how many, please?
0: I'll take them all. My girl and I want to be alone this trip.
3: I get it. That'll be $4.
1: Well, is that a big enough drop for you?
0: Oh, so-so. That's a big one up ahead.
1: Yeah.
0: That means along about here is where you unhitched his safety belt.
1: Skip it, will you? That won't get you anywhere.
0: Right about here, wasn't it, babe? Right here?
1: He did it himself, I tell you. He was showing off.
0: You killed him.
1: I didn't kill him. He stood up and he tripped.
0: He didn't trip. You pushed him.
1: Oh, you stupid dope. You thought this would make me talk. I thought there was more brains in the police force than... Oh, wait a minute. You can't slap me.
0: The police have nothing to do with this, babe. Charles Bundy was my father.
1: He never said anything about...
0: It doesn't matter if you talk or not, babe. I'm not depending on the law anymore. You see, I'm going to kill you.
1: Take your hands off me.
0: Safety belt. There.
1: No. No, you can't. You
0: Sometimes
1: can't.
0: The law doesn't work, babe. Sometimes a man has to take things in his own hands.
1: I said let go of
0: you
1: me.
0: You cheap, chiseling tramp. You wanted his money, didn't you? You had that in the back of your mind right from the first.
1: Listen to me, Woody, please.
0: You're going over, babe. Just the way he did.
1: Oh, no.
0: You're through, babe.
1: No.
0: You're...
4: The Whistler will return in just a moment with the strange ending of tonight's story. You know, the proof of the pudding, they say, is in the eating. And the proof of the service you get at dealer-owned Signal gasoline stations is, after all, in what actual customers say about it. That's why we're so happy to receive letters such as this one from Mrs. Leon F. Marsh of Berkeley, California, who wrote...
5: During a recent trip which took me from Berkeley as far south as Calexico on the Mexican border... I met with courtesy from every Signal dealer with whom I traded. Especially, I want to commend Harvey Nathanson of 4400 Beverly Boulevard, Hollywood, whose service was both prompt and complete in every detail. I never had to request that my windshield be wiped or my tires checked. These and many other services were done automatically and with a smile. It's men like Harvey Nathanson who make trading with independent Signal dealers a pleasure.
4: Mrs. Marsh, on behalf of my sponsor, Signal Oil Company, I want to take this opportunity to thank you and the many other kind drivers who have dropped me a line, telling of their experiences with Signal products or of little extra services you have enjoyed at dealer-owned Signal stations. It's letters like yours that make independent Signal dealers want to do an even better job of helping today's cars run better and last longer. Now, back to The Whistler.

0: So the career of Babe Logan, carnival dancer, came to an end. It was a sensational ending, of course. Barkers, pitchmen, performers, all of her colleagues gathered around the broken body lying among the timber supports, all talking at once, not in guarded whispers anymore, but openly, of the suspicion, the terrible doubt that hung over the Midway like a cloud after the first accident a few weeks before. And after the second accident, Duke had to change his pitch a little. Not much, just a little.
1: Until you've seen her do that dance. What a dance, folks, what a dance. Just like the one with the seven veils. Only this little lady throws away six of them before she starts. Yes, she starts right in with number seven. You gotta see Millie, folks. Millie, the girl with a million thrills. Step right up, folks. Right.
0: Yes, now that Babe was gone, there was a new attraction in Duke's tent. An ambitious young redhead named Millie. And at that very moment, a few blocks away at police headquarters, Sergeant Case had changed his approach, too.
2: There's no use going over it all again. We've been through it before.
3: But it was an accident. He tried to push me. He slipped. I was the one who was supposed to go out of that roller coaster.
2: Sure, sure. You were supposed to go out, but you didn't. He fell, just like his father did 2 months ago. Both of them accidents, huh?
3: Can I help that? It was an accident.
2: Maybe, maybe. Maybe they were, Babe, but you don't really think a jury is going to believe that, do you?
3: No. No, I guess you're right. They'd never believe me now.

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0: On board the Dutch liner Indramatra, bound for Southampton, Sir Lionel Barton has packed articles of insignificant value in the wrappings of the Meccano relics and has turned them over to the purser to be placed in the ship's safe. During the night, the safe is robbed by agents of Fu Manchu, who, with the supposed Meccano relics, leap into the sea and are picked up by a seaplane. Upon his arrival in London with the authentic relics intact, Sir Lionel Barton and his niece Rima go on immediately to Greywater Park, Barton's Norfolk estate, while Shan Greville and Paul Rickson, a friend of Greville's, take up their quarters in Barton's townhouse. As the two friends arrive home after a late dinner at a nearby club, the voice of Farlo Swee, Fu Manchu's daughter, calls to Greville from the basement window of a neighboring house. As Greville and Rickson enter the house through the window to investigate, they are overpowered by several silent and unseen figures.
1: Be easy, sire. You have nothing to fear.
2: Then take this bag off my head and let me see you. What do you want?
1: No harm shall come to you, sire, if you remain quiet for only a few moments.
2: Rick, where are you?
3: They got a sack or something over my head, too, but I'm okay.
1: This was the only way, Greville Effendi. But now, you are free.
2: What the Sam hell? Somebody whisked the sack right off my head.
4: Mine, too. Matches, Rick.
2: Yeah. Well, I'll be a dirty name. Not a soul in the place. Hey, let's get out of here, Graham.
4: I'll try that door. Must lead to the upper hall.
2: Yeah. That's locked. How about that closet?
4: No, nothing there. Must have climbed out the window.
2: With me standing square in front of it?
4: You'll be all right. Let's get out. Back through the window.
2: Yeah.
4: Now, what the deuce do you suppose...
5: Hello down there. What's going on?
4: A constable. Not a word about this. He wouldn't believe it anyway. It's all right, constable. We thought we heard a row here and came down to have a look. Nobody there.
5: Come on up here where I can have a look at you.
4: I live next door, constable, and this gentleman's stopping with me. We were just about to go in when we heard a row.
6: What sort of row?
4: Well, I don't know exactly. Like scuffling.
6: You been inside?
4: We looked in through that window. You see, it's open. Nobody there.
6: Oh, must have been mistaken, sir. You know, this place has been vacant for several years. I have heard, though, it's been sold lately to be turned into flats.
4: Well, sorry I couldn't find a case for you, constable.
6: Righto, sir. Better luck next time. Good night, sir.
4: Good night. Come on, Rick. I think we can do with a little refreshment.
2: Yeah. What the dickens was the object in that grill? No hold up. They didn't touch my wallet.
4: I don't know what they were after. And here we are.
2: Yeah. You know, that fellow spoke with an accent. Oriental of some sort. Indian?
4: An Indian would have addressed me as Saeed. This fellow said Effendi. He was an Arab. And the woman, Farlo Swee. You're sure you heard her? I'm not dreaming.
2: Yeah, it was a woman's voice, all right, but what became of her?
4: Who could profit by... By God, the museum room. Come on.
2: Huh?
4: The light. The switch for the door. For a minute, I thought they might have made a try for the relics. But there they are in that case.
2: Well, it's beyond me. Some practical joker, maybe.
4: Fu Manchu doesn't play practical jokes.
2: Now, do you know he's at the bottom of it? He doesn't do things without reason, does he?
4: I'm sure that was the voice of his daughter. And the fellow who spoke was an Arab. But it's beyond me, too.
2: Well, if Fu Manchu was behind that little trick, why hold us up for a few minutes and then let us go?
4: Yes, Rick, it's very queer. Well, I need a drink.
2: I'll smoke. You couldn't have been mistaken in the woman's voice. After all, it was almost a whisper. Could have been anyone.
4: No. It was Farlo Swee. Once heard, her voice can't be forgotten.
2: What's she like, Grev?
4: One of the most fascinatingly beautiful creatures I've ever met. And one of the most repellent and dangerous.
2: Yeah, apparently a very remarkable woman.
4: Nayland Smith told me once that she'd been raised in a lamasery somewhere in Mongolia. Taught by the lamas. Like her father, she speaks, oh, heaven knows how many languages. And...
2: What's the matter? Something wrong with that drink?
4: I don't know. Imagination, probably, but... Ever hear of mimosa?
2: Mimosa? Tropical plant or tree, isn't it?
4: Yes. Ever smell it?
2: Oh, I didn't know they made perfume of this stuff.
4: It isn't a perfume. Now, taste this, will you? Just a taste. Don't swallow it. Well?
2: Funny tasting scotch. Not bad, though.
4: Tastes like mimosa smells. By Jove, old man, I've got it. It's coming back.
7: Any headache you may have experienced on awakening has now disappeared.
8: Silver under the moon. I have tricked you often, but I love you. You have often hated me. You will... will hate me again.
7: I have promised that my daughter, that no harm shall come to you at my hands. You are a small cog in the wheel that turns against
8: someone is watching. We must go. It is very late. I must take you back to Shelley.
7: A little injection of mimosa and you will forget.
8: You must walk from here. I dare not drive closer. Kiss me once more, Shan. And then you must
7: you
8: go.
7: You will bring Rima Barton.
8: Good night,
7: to me.
8: My dear.
1: May
8: good
1: Allah
8: night.
1: Increase your goods, Effendim. He will be crowned in Damascus. He will be crowned in Damascus.
9: Here. Here, old pal. What's the idea? Come out of it.
4: Huh? What?
9: You said you had something and then sat there like one of Barton's mummies. Hey, if Scotch hits you like that, pal, take my advice and lay off.
4: Rick, I remember I've got it. Those hours I lost in Cairo.
9: What the deuce are you talking about?
4: I told you, my loss of memory. Don't you understand? I remember all of it. Everything.
9: Oh, just like that. Comes back to you, huh?
4: I'm serious, Rick. I know how they got into the safe on the Indomatra. I remember Fu Manchu's own words when he showed me a bar of steel.
9: Well?
4: He dropped some liquid on the bar, and I snapped it like a twig. He said, had I been a burglar, the small invention would have been of value to me. You see, even I have my toys.
9: Oh, then you think...
4: Great Scott.
9: What's the matter now?
4: Follow Sui.
9: What about her?
4: I walked out of Shepherd's after her at 8 o'clock that night, Rick. I didn't get back until 3.
9: 7 hours. Well?
4: Rima found out through Fu Manchu himself that Follow Sui drove me back to the hotel at 11. Rick, I spent 4 hours in that woman's car, in her arms, like a dizzy schoolboy on a petting party.
9: Oh, you remember that, Grim?
4: Yes. Under the influence of that beastly drug, I made love to Follow Sui. I didn't remember until just now. That drink. Good Lord, don't you get it?
9: Get what?
4: Someone's been in this room. Someone of the Fu Manchu group. This scotch, or at least the glass, has been doped.
9: Oh, rats, if it had been, you'd be out like a light right now.
4: No. Fu Manchu's concoctions don't work that way.
9: All right. You've been doped by a spiked drink. I'll admit it did taste queer. But why?
4: I wonder. Perhaps we were held up in that house next door to give someone a chance to drug the scotch.
9: Yeah, maybe you got something there. Anything missing from this room?
4: No. Everything's as it was when I left to meet you for dinner. The relics, I put them there in that case myself. Ready for Eisner, Wallace, and Dr. Brio tomorrow.
9: Well, then I... What the...
4: What is it?
9: Where did this come from?
4: You just pulled it out of your pocket. Let's see it.
9: Well, it's darn funny. It wasn't there before we came home.
4: Great Scott, Rick, listen.
9: Huh?
4: I give you back the memory of forgotten hours, Shan. Those memories can only tell you again what you already know. That my father is the greatest genius the world has ever known. Your other memories are of me.
9: Well, what do you know? Now tell me how that got into my pocket.
4: It must have been slipped into your pocket by mistake over there in that basement. Obviously, it was meant for me.
10: Professor Eisner, Dr. Brew, Mr. Hall Ramsden, and Sir Wallace Sims have arrived, Mr. Greville, sir. I've shown them into the museum room.
11: Thank you, Betts. I'll go right down. I'll place the relics here on the table, gentlemen. You may examine them with the lenses there.
12: Yeah. Thank you, Dr. Greville.
11: And here are photographs regarding every step of our operations.
12: Yeah. Very good.
11: If there are any questions, gentlemen, I should be glad in Sir Lionel's absence to answer them to the best of my ability.
12: This is
11: can I help you in any way, gentlemen?
12: Mr. Greville, I understand that you were present when Sir Lionel opened the tomb of El Mokhana.
11: Yes, I was, Professor Eisner.
12: Hmm. Were you actually present at the time these relics were unearthed?
11: Strange question, Professor. Yes, I was. You seem to share some common opinion about the relics, gentlemen. Is there anything wrong?
12: Well, since it has been arranged for Sir Lionel to address the Royal Society next Thursday on the subject of these relics, we all recognize that there must be some strange mistake, or else...
6: Barton, whose sense of humor sometimes gets the better of him, is playing a joke on us.
11: What the deuce do you mean, sir?
12: Now, please, gentlemen. You have examined these relics recently, Mr. Greville?
11: Not since they were put in that case.
12: Well, then, please, my friend, look at these plates. With the lens.
11: Why, yes, of course, I... Good Lord.
12: Yeah. You see, it is beautifully done, and rubbed down very fine, eh? But these relics, Mr. Greffel, are imitations.

0: When it comes to the weekend, you want to cut loose and celebrate? We got the soundtrack for that. Hi, this is Dex. Timeless Oldies Variety Show, and it's heard on the weekend with laughs and games and stuff. 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

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Adventure, intrigue, mystery, romance, starring Humphrey Bogart and Lauren Bacall. 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

0: Once again, the magic names of Humphrey Bogart and Lauren Bacall bring you Bold Venture and a tale of mystery and intrigue.
1: What'll I think of next?
2: Slate, what do you think you're doing?
1: Don't bother me, sailor. With innkeeper comes certain inalienable rights.
2: The right to hold the guest's mail up to the light and peek into their secrets. From these rights can come bruised peepers.
1: Are you going to blab it around, sailor? Emilio was that ship's mate who checked in here 6 months ago. When he shipped out, he left explicit instructions. I was to open his mail, get a few chuckles, then forward it.
2: Then why don't you just open it instead of holding it up?
1: Break me in two. I like to tease myself.
2: You got problems. I got problems. All of Anna's children got problems. I got dreamy a little while ago. Strayed through the mementos in my hook chest. You know what?
1: What?
2: The gun is gone.
1: No.
2: That little revolver you gave me last Valentine's Day. That 25 caliber Colt. Gone. Vanished. Missing. Stolen. Purloined.
1: Sailor, that gun was our song. That little souvenir of blue steel was... I will grieve later, sailor. A customer approaches. Good day, sir. Welcome to Shannon's place. Rooms 350.
3: Step aside, sir. Permit me one long, lingering look at this vision so many years lost, at this comely, beauteous, fair, and ravishing...
2: You heard the customer, Slate. Step aside. Go on, sir. Prithee, pray do.
3: I wander the world for a glimpse of you. There's no memory of me left in you. No remembrance of me. Of Freddie Ney. Freddie. Your husband.
2: Huh?
1: You lost a gun, you find a husband. This is your red letter day, sailor.
3: Darling, don't you recall the elopement from moonlit Biarritz? The highway that skirted the sea? The marriage at Juan-les-Pins? The little French charwoman who was your bridesmaid? You don't recall, beloved?
2: No, Freddie, I don't. But it's sure thrilling. Next chapter, please, so I can curl up with it.
3: And then your sudden farewell at the Bois in Paris. The autumn leaves, the search. Now you're healthy, well, comfortable. All I needed to know. It will sustain me through desolate years. Au revoir, Shelley. Au revoir.
2: Gee, always a bride, never a bridesmaid. Slate, why are you looking at me like that? You don't believe
1: it. A man says he's your husband. A man ought to know about things like that.
2: You can't berserk, Slate. You think I'd misplace a husband.
1: Did you?
2: No. Don't look at me like that, Slate. I said no.
1: All right, if that's what you want me to believe, I believe you.
2: Forget it. All we have to do is call Inspector LaSalle. Tell him this phony is...
1: Be a nice girl and allow me my mood, sailor. Get your hands off me. Get them off.

0: Mark? 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
1: Don't jiggle the chassis, Freddy boy. It'll upset the fine balance I've struck between me and the Havana sun. Oh, feel that sun, Freddy boy. Let it run through your fingers.
0: Mark, I went there like you told me. I've told that Miss Duval everything you told me to tell her. That I married her in France, that she left me, that I've been looking for her all these years, just like
1: tell
0: you said.
1: Tell me, boy, did it jerk tears, your performance? You're a sad thing. The tears must have been jerked.
0: I don't know what it did or why you wanted it. All I know is I want the bonus you promised me.
1: You doubt I'll give it to you, Freddy boy? You doubt a tender soul like me when I fed you, clothed you, filled your pockets with nickels for extras? So you could live this moment with that tangy Miss Duval?
0: You promised me, Mark. You promised.
1: And if I am nothing, I am a keeper of promises, Freddy boy. This little gun, small caliber, of a size to grow warm and misty in a girl's hand. For you, Freddy.
0: The sun touched you, Mark. I phony for you and I get a lousy lady pistol. What do? Get $6 for it from a native pawn? Oh!
1: That's what to do with it, Freddy boy. Die from it.

0: That makes you happy, huh? I'm talking to you, Slate. What's the matter? You hate yourself because you didn't stop fast enough and I didn't go through the windshield?
1: Get out of the Jeep.
0: Okay. Slate, listen to me, will you? For 3 days now, you've been acting like I'm off limits. Is this friendly?
1: There he is, sailor. Inspector LaSalle. He called you. He wants to see you. He's got the man who says he's your husband. I've been saving it up for that joker. Hi, LaSalle.
2: Buenos dias to you both. Please come with me. Into here.
0: What's this all about, LaSalle? Why do you want us here at headquarters?
2: I told you on the phone. About it is a man named Freddy Ney. The claimant to the title of husband to you, Senorita Duval. In here, please.
0: This is the morgue, LaSalle.
2: In here. A suggestion to you, Senorita. Take a handkerchief from wherever and start to twist it. Is this the man who said he was your husband?
0: Yes. Yes, that's him.
2: This man was identified from his prints. He was found shot to death in a room at 27 Pavano. A 25 caliber bullet in his heart. Such a caliber as a woman might use, Senorita. The truth, if you will be so kind as to turn over a leaf. Is this man your husband?
0: No.
2: Adios to the two of you. Corpses and murders I make my living with. And always in my bushy hair is you and you. Get out.

0: You baffle me, Slate. You get thin-lipped because I've suddenly got a husband I never married. Then you take me walking in dirty hallways. A regular baffler, you.
1: Your boy was killed in this house. Any man who says he's a husband of yours deserves a better fate than that, sailor. Take the long view, kid, and the whole thing is very peaking.
0: You broken down, my boy. You still think that he's...
1: I never think, sailor. I just ask the management.
2: Go away, please. No vacancy.
1: You're wrong, manager. The room where Freddie Ney was killed, that's vacant.
2: See, the police made to me a suggestion. They say to me, don't rent Senor Ney's room, Pecho. Pecho is me. A sucker for suggestions. With no vacancies.
1: You know anything about it, Pecho? Who killed Freddy? Maybe you know who visited him before he died.
2: Motto of this house, senor. No snooping from the management. The secret of Pecho's success. No vacancies. Goodbye.
0: No vacancies, huh? Only in his head.
1: Look who's pointing a finger. Come on, let's find out what makes you so married.

0: I want you to know how much I appreciate you doing all this for me, Slate. Running around, banging on doors, asking questions. Just for me. Makes a girl glow. Look at me, Slate. Like me when I'm glowing?
1: Why don't you go home?
0: It worries you, doesn't it? About Freddie Ney. About the murder. About my being mixed up in it. It really does worry you, huh, Slate?
1: Now look, sailor, the only reason I'm running around like this is because I've got a clinical interest in what's happened. I'm taking notes on it. Someday I'm going to write a book. I'm going in here for material. Go home.
0: Sure. I'll put myself in the window for you, Slate. And I'll still be glowing. Hurry up home.
1: Hiya, Maria.
2: What do you want here, Slate Shannon?
1: What's the matter with you?
2: I ask a question of you, Slate Shannon. What do you want?
1: I ask you one, too. What's the matter with you? Where's the big hello?
2: Maria and her palace of jollies have for you only the smallest hello that can be had. See, I put my one finger over my thumb like so. The space between the hello from me to you.
1: Look, all I want to do is ask you a question, Maria. I'm trying to get some information about a man named Freddy.
2: About a murdered man named Freddy Ney, see?
1: That's right.
2: I will tell you. The whispers in the barrio says that Senor Ney is such a man as to be beloved by your Sailor Duval, to be married to her. And this you could not stand, huh? So you kill him. Friends of mine who kill for such a reason are not friends of mine.
1: Now, just take it easy for a minute, Maria.
2: And you will get from Maria this, the big goodbye. Goodbye, Slick Shannon.

0: I am sorry, ma'am, but Miss Duval is not at the hotel at the moment.
1: The moment just arrived, King Moses. I'm here.
0: A lady on the phone wishes to talk to you, Lady Sailor.
1: Here, give it to me. Miss Duval speaking.
2: This is Wanda Webster, Miss Duval. Agent for the Zapato Insurance Company. I hate to bother you at such a time.
1: No bother at all. No insurance at all, either. Well, it's been nice.
2: Yes, it is. $50,000 nice, Miss Duval. Or do you call yourself Mrs. Ney? I wouldn't know.
1: What are you talking about?
2: The policy on your husband, Freddie Ney. I'm handling it. You're the beneficiary, you know. $50,000. I'll have a check along in a day or so. Goodbye.
1: Hey, wait a minute. Hello, hello. King?
0: Yes, Miss Sailor?
1: I never had a husband in my life. But shake hands with a wealthy widow.

0: energy. $50,000 widow's beneficiary.
1: Sing that last line again, King.
0: $50,000 widow.
1: That's enough. $50,000, King. I can't touch that money. That $50,000's not mine.
2: Into each life a little rain must fall, sailor. A maxim I learned at the feet of a wise man at the foot of a mountain in Lower Tibet. What $50,000?
1: Tell him, King.
0: $50,000, widow's beneficiary.
2: You kiddies want to play games? I'll draw you a hopscotch ring. Or you want to tell me about $50,000?
1: I got a phone call a little while ago. A nice voice said I inherited that much money.
2: What is this, sailor?
1: How do I know what it is? The nice voice said I was going to get a check because my husband was dead. Because he left an insurance policy for $50,000.
2: Who called you and told you about all this money?
1: Well, she said her name was Wanda Webster, an agent for Zapata Insurance Company.
2: Oh. Well, stay here, sailor. I'm going to find out why you stand still and somebody drops $50,000 on your head.

0: I looked through your house, Wanda girl. You weren't there. So then I closed my eyes and I thought to myself, where would a woman of such beauty and form hide herself? On the beach, I said to myself, where a thousand eyes can admire her.
1: Sell more insurance this way. Liability, life, fire. Pick a dune, Mark. Enjoy me.
0: You notified the bereaved widow of her solace.
1: $50,000 worth. When she started spluttering on the phone, I hung up on her. Spluttering widows bore me.
0: Oh, that girl Duval. To kill her own husband and with her own gun, too. Shameless. Good boy like Freddy, who never harmed anyone.
1: He finally makes history because I issue a policy on him. Make that Duval girl his wife and beneficiary. Easy. Easy because the Pardo Insurance Company gave me a gold watch once for loyalty.
0: She shouldn't have used her own gun. Leaves her so open to blackmail. Her a murderer and with only $50,000 to her name.
1: Oh, but you'll lift her burden, Mark.
0: It was written in the stars, Wanda, for me to do that.
1: Well, share it with Wanda. Happy's. Hand me my rat, Mark, will you? The beach has had me.

0: Were you ringing my bell, mister?
1: Well, part of the time I was doing that, miss. The other part, in between buzzes, that is, I was watching you walk up the beach. You'll forgive me if I ran down your battery. The thing got out of hand.
0: If you're looking for a quick charge, there's a service station up the road. Me, I just sell insurance.
1: That's a dream I keep having. An insurance broker in a swimsuit. You work on small commissions, huh, lady?
0: The stuff's $20 a yard. I have these suits custom made. Now, if you step inside my office, I could diagram a little annuity plan.
1: Sorry, but I got an insurance agent that's been recommended to me. Wanda Webster, big operator, handles stuff like $50,000 death benefits.
0: Well, don't look anymore, mister. Wanda's all around you. Come on in.
1: I'll just tag along behind. Go ahead, Miss Webster.
0: Over there, that big leather chair. It's made for boys who get uneasy about $50,000 payments. Zapato's a big company, mister...
1: Slate Shannon.
0: Zapato's a big company, Mr. Shannon. The largest in Mexico City. All my years of representing them, I find it's not unusual that they make death payments in that amount.
1: To a widow who never saw her husband? Didn't even marry him? You and Zapato are really big, Miss Webster. Generous, too.
0: Oh, you're referring, of course, to Miss Duval. Or rather, the widow, Nay. Well, this is a photostat copy of the policy, Mr. Shannon. Bought by Freddie Nay from me. Beneficiary, Mrs. Freddie Nay, also known as Sailor Duval. Death benefit, $50,000. Look for yourself.
1: Yeah, look, Miss Webster, I don't know what's...
0: What's to know? Mr. Nay is dead. Your Miss Duval gets $50,000 for it. The check's on the way from Mexico. That way out, Mr. Shannon.

0: Anybody here?
1: Welcome, sir, to Shannon's place.
2: You, Sailor Duvall?
1: Did you want something?
2: Yeah, I want something.
1: Like what?
2: Like a chat with Sailor Duvall.
1: So chat.
2: I have got here a little thing, Miss Duvall. You recognize it?
1: Hey, that's my gun.
2: That's right. Long time ago, I hired a man to lift a gun in Havana, and he did it to you. Well, well.
1: Who are you, mister?
2: A man with a message. Here's the message, honey. Sign it.
1: With that gun in my eyes, I can't see it.
2: Squint.
1: The things you learn. Hey, this paper is an IOU to somebody named Mark Stewart for $50,000.
2: And guess what? I'm Mark Stewart. This gun, your gun, killed Freddie Ney. You're going to come into 50 grand any minute. The word is blackmail, honey. I lose the gun, you lose 50,000. Else, you know what's going to happen.
1: Yeah, it's kind of sneaking up on me.
2: Sign it. Else you'll commit suicide out of remorse for killing hubby Freddy. Now take the pen, honey. That's right. Now sign. Thanks. Gee, you're nice.

0: On the beach, Slate. That's where you have to be to tell me what frolics went on between you and that Wanda Webster.
1: Yeah. Maybe the tropic breezes will blow a memory back into your head. She showed me the policy sailor, the one Freddie Ney took out making you beneficiary.
0: Look, Buster, why all the bitter? You keep telling me I'm a rich girl now. So talk nice to me, and some of it might rub off on you. Talk nice.
1: That's what you've been doing, sailor, while I was out, making a list of charities?
0: Yeah, just that. A poor fellow walks in, says, "Look, lady, I ain't killed anybody and I don't know how long, so would you please help out with 50 grand?
1: What are you talking about?
0: That Wanda stuff your ears with olives? I'm talking about Mark Stewart, the guy who held a gun on a line with my eyes. This eye, this one here, and made me sign an IOU for $50,000.
1: And you did it, huh?
0: Sure, I'm not cheap.
1: You did something else, too, sailor.
0: Yeah. After he left, I started my breathing exercises again.
1: Practice good, sailor. You just signed a confession of murder.
0: This is where you had your big moment with that insurance agent, huh?
1: Up the steps, killer. Push the buzzer.
0: Watch me. Just watch me. On some bells, I can play Dixie.
2: Hi, Shannon. Oh, and you, poor dear, you must be Mrs. Ney. Or Sailor Duval, or what shall I call you?
0: You can call me Morton if you want. I try to get along.
2: There's a check waiting for you, Morton. Come on in.
0: Slate, she likes me.
1: Yeah. Go in, will you? When did the check come, Wanda?
2: Oh, about 15 minutes ago. Special delivery, airmail. In here, my office. I want you to meet somebody. Him. Mark Stewart.
0: He and I have already met, haven't we, Mr. Stewart?
2: Oh? When did this happen, Mark?
3: Some time back. I stopped in the lobby of their hotel to buy a newspaper.
0: Fibber.
1: This the boy you were telling me about, sailor?
0: The very one.
1: Well, any friend of yours is my friend, too. Now, let's all us friendly people get on with it, huh? I hate to be crass at a moment like this, but I think we'll just take our 50 grand and blow.
2: Except there's something you people might not realize. I can't let you have the check, because you've got this to consider. This gun. Her gun. The one that killed Freddie Ney.
1: This a blackmail bit, Wanda? How much of this check do you people get?
2: All of it. Endorse it, honey.
0: Should I, Slate?
1: Endorse it, sailor.
3: Thanks, I'll take that.
2: Joker.
3: Oh, I forgot to tell you something, Wanda. It was just a little while ago that I paid a call on Miss Duval. I got her IOU for $50,000. I guess I've got prior rights on the check.
2: Oh, I don't care about that, honey. All I want is half.
1: I doubt whether you'll get it, Wanda.
3: You've also got a fine legal mind, Shannon. You...
2: Poor Mark. Poor greedy Mark. You have to understand why I shot him. It makes the world a better place to live in. Now, give me that check, Mr. Val.
0: How do you want it? All at once or a little at a time?
2: Fool, give it to me. Don't tear it. Give that check.
1: Hold on to me, Wanda. It's nicer.
2: Let go of me. Let go.
1: Get that gun, sailor.
0: Drop it, honey. It's my gun and I want it back. Thank you.
2: $50,000. All that money I did.
0: Slate. Slate, I've got the gun. You can let her go. Slate, I've got the gun. You can let her go. Slate!
1: Don't flip, baby. I'm just giving her a memory to take to the pokey. Go call the cops, sailor.

0: Hey, Slate.
1: Slate.
2: Oh, hello, sailor.
1: What are you doing?
2: Well, what does it look like I'm doing? I'm swimming in the ocean.
1: Swimming? In 2 feet of water?
2: Oh, so it's 2 feet of water. What do you want me to do? Get out over my head and get the bends?
1: Silly of me. Well, how do you like it, Slate? I went to Wanda's tailor and had it custom made. Nice bathing suit, huh?
2: Oh, that tailor did a nice job, all right. Nice material. Fine workmanship. Just fine.
1: So you like the suit? You like me in it?
2: Let the air out of my water wings, sailor. I'm floating on my own tonight.
3: And so, our two stars, Humphrey Bogart and Lauren Bacall, have brought to a close our latest Bold Venture story. Special music was composed and conducted by David Rose. May we invite you to listen again next week at this time for another exciting adventure starring Humphrey Bogart and Lauren Bacall together in Bold Venture.

And now, tonight's presentation of radio's outstanding theater of thrills, Suspense. Tonight, we bring you a story of death and 11 roses. We call it The 12th Rose. So now, starring Paula Winslow, here is tonight's suspense play, The 12th

0: It's the maid, Miss Robbins. I got some clean towels for...
1: The place, New York City. The time, 12:15 p.m. Dolores Robbins had been young and pretty. The details of her murder were not. The sprawled position of her body and the instrument of murder indicated that the act had not been premeditated. A dozen roses were in the apartment, 11 of them in a large vase near the body. Running around and up the length of each stem to give the blossom support was a single strand of green wire. The killer had circled the girl's neck with a long stem of the 12th rose and then twisted. And although the stem itself had broken, the wire had not. 55 minutes after the maid discovered the girl's body, two detectives from the homicide division began questioning her.
2: Mrs. Williams, how often did you clean in here?
0: Every day but Sunday. She wasn't due for service but twice a week, but she always gave me a little something extra.
3: And then you were in here yesterday?
0: Yes, sir. Yesterday afternoon.
2: Were these roses here then?
0: No, sir.
2: You're sure?
0: Yes, sir.
2: Do you have any idea where they might have come from?
0: No, sir. But no girl looking like she looked is going to have to buy them for herself.
3: And what about the box or wrapping paper they came in? Do you know where it might be?
0: Well, if Miss Robbins threw it in the trash before 8 this morning, it'd already be burned up. If she put it in after 8...
3: She didn't. She was killed late last night.
0: Oh.
2: Mrs. Williams, did you ever see her boyfriend?
0: Well, she didn't have a regular boyfriend.
2: But she went out once in a while, didn't she?
0: Yes, sir. I suppose she did.
3: Was she here when you came in to clean yesterday?
0: Yes, sir.
2: Did she say anything about having a date last night?
0: No, sir. Not to me, but...
2: Yes? Go on.
0: Well, I was just about through when she got this phone call. She'd been washing her hair, and I was finishing up dusting. And I heard her say she'd met a real nice man and thought she might see him that night.
2: Did she mention his name?
0: Well, I don't think so. At least not while I was here. I finished up and left before she got off the phone.
3: Well, you know who she was talking to?
0: Yes, sir. Miss Butler. She and Miss Robbins were real good friends. If you want to talk to her, she lives in the building next door.
1: Mildred Butler confirmed the maid's statements. She remembered the telephone conversation that she had had with the Robbins girl. She remembered the victim telling her about a man she had met the night before. Miss Robbins had not said where or under what circumstances they had met, but she had indicated that she would see him later that evening. When asked if she'd been told the man's name, the Butler girl replied that she had. It was Carl Owens. The two detectives returned to the victim's apartment.
2: Pete, you ever buy roses for your wife?
3: Two girls in high school? Are you kidding?
2: You know anything about them?
3: Sure. Some are red and some are yellow.
2: When I was a kid, Pete, my folks had a greenhouse. They used to raise them. All kinds. These are just average.
3: How can you tell?
2: Well, look at the stems. They're wired to keep them from drooping. Now, a good rose, you don't have to wire the stems. They'll stand up straight for days.
3: Well, what do you call these, you know?
2: Yeah, happiness.
3: What are you, a detective? You really think we got a chance of getting them, Lou?
2: If we're lucky, and if Owens is his right name.
3: Lab boys didn't find any good prints.
2: We might not need them.
3: Huh?
2: We'll just locate every Carl Owens between 20 and 40 who works or lives here in this area. Some of them will be eliminated automatically. Those that aren't, we'll consider possible suspects. And then, Pete, if we're still lucky, we'll get someone to identify the killer.
3: Yeah, but nobody saw him.
2: Oh, you're wrong, Pete. Somebody did.
3: Yeah? Who?
2: The florist that sold him these roses.
3: Suppose the florist doesn't remember.
2: Well, the way the papers are going to play this one up, he'll remember.
3: There's just one thing.
2: Yeah.
3: Suppose the killer is thinking like we are.
2: How do you mean?
3: Suppose the killer remembers a florist.
1: At 9:33 that evening, Miss Helen Craig, the manager of a small flower shop on the east side, adjusted the thermostat on the refrigerated display case. A moment later, her employee, Nancy Wassel, crossed to the front window.

0: and pulled the shades. The shop was closed for the night.
1: Oh, thank goodness. I didn't think the day would ever end.
2: Want me to bring some iced tea tomorrow?
1: Well, if you like. We can keep it cool in the display case. Oh, and Nancy?
2: Yes?
1: Stop off at the wholesaler's in the morning and pick up 3 dozen long-stemmed roses.
2: Any particular kind?
1: You'd better get, happiness. I sold the last of them while you were out yesterday.
2: Is that all we need?
1: Until Monday. You can tell Mr. Leeds. I'll see him then.
2: Oh, that must be Joe. My seam straight?
1: Well, let's see. Yes, fine.
2: You don't mind if I leave?
1: No, run along. I'll wait for Max to check in.
2: Thanks, Miss Craig. Night.
1: Good night.

0: Good evening.
1: Oh, my. You gave me a fright. I didn't hear you come in.
0: You had your head in that showcase.
1: Why, aren't you the gentleman I waited on yesterday afternoon? That selected the roses?
0: Oh, you do remember me then.
1: Oh, yes. Yes, of course.
0: I wasn't sure you would.
1: Oh, well, it'd be hard to forget it.
0: Yes? Go on.
1: Well, you're tall and... please. Now you're embarrassing me.
0: I'm sorry. I didn't mean to. You all alone here?
1: Why, yes. I was just getting ready to leave. Why?
0: Just curious. Were you going right home? Or was someone coming to meet you here?
1: Well, really, Mr...
0: Johnson. Bill Johnson, Miss Craig.
1: Oh, you know my name? Well, how does that happen?
0: It was printed on the receipt you gave me. Helen Craig, manager. You're too attractive to be a manager.
1: Oh, please.
0: No, really. I think you are.
1: Now, Mr. Johnson, it's taken me a good many years to get used to this face. And now that I am, I resent anyone insulting my intelligence by trying to flatter me.
0: Oh, you've got a temper, too.
1: Well, I'm sorry.
0: No, don't apologize. I like a woman to have a little fight. Makes her much more interesting.
1: Oh, and how often do you fight? Oh, dear. Excuse me.
0: What is it?
1: The delivery man. I have to let him in.
0: Miss Craig.
1: Yes?
0: I suppose you know by now I didn't come here to buy flowers.
1: Oh?
0: I just stopped by to deliver a message from my mother.
1: Your
0: mother? Yes. She wanted you to know how much she liked the roses.
1: Oh, well, now I am flattered. But I thought...
0: Yes? What did you think?
1: Well, when a gentleman buys roses, they're usually for a young lady.
0: The only girl I've got's my mother. She's in the hospital. That's where the roses went. Well, I've got to go.
1: Oh, please stop in again, Mr. Johnson.
0: That's a promise, Miss Craig. I'll see you real soon.

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Tomorrow night, a self-styled tycoon sets himself up as an energetic but not exactly legal stockbroker. For a while, business booms, but once the FBI in Peace and War get on his trail, the shady operator discovers that the bottom has fallen out of his market. Don't miss a thrill. Don't miss a moment of the next exciting episode of the FBI in Peace and War over most of these same stations tomorrow night. And now we bring back to our Hollywood soundstage Miss Paula Winslow, starring in tonight's production, The Twelfth Rose, a tale well calculated to keep you in suspense.

0: At 4 o'clock the next morning, a milkman left a quart bottle just outside the door of the apartment that Helen Craig shared with her younger sister, Peggy. 3.5 hours later, Helen opened the door, letting Napoleon, the cat, into the kitchen. At the same time, she picked up the quart of milk. She didn't notice that someone had tampered with the protective cap on the bottle, not even when she poured some of the milk into a dish for the cat.
1: There you are, Nappy boy. Well, what got you up so early on a Saturday, Peg?
2: I've decided to go to the beach for the weekend.
1: Oh? You didn't say anything about it last night.
2: I hadn't made up my mind. Besides, I was asleep long before you got to bed.
1: Well, sit down. I'll pour the coffee. How are you going?
2: On the train. I've got to hurry. It leaves at 8:15.
1: Now, Nappy, Nappy, be quiet and drink your milk. Who are you going with, Peg?
2: Betty Mills and another girl from the office. They've rented a cottage for their vacation. I'll be home late Sunday. Hey.
1: Well, what's the matter?
2: You. What have you done to yourself?
1: Oh, well, nothing much. I just used a little rinse on my hair and sort of combed it over on the side.
2: So that's what you were doing last night.
1: It looks awful, doesn't it?
2: Oh, no, no, no. I like it, Helen, really. Who is he?
1: Who do you mean?
2: You know who I mean. The man you've met. The one that's fixing up bits for. What's his name? How'd you meet him?
1: Well, his name is Johnson. He came into the shop for the first time day before yesterday to buy some roses. And then last night he came back to tell me how much his mother liked them.
2: That's a likely story. When are you going to see him again?
1: Well, I don't know for sure, but when he left last night, he said it would be soon.
2: Oh, I hope. Napoleon, for heaven's... Helen, something's wrong with him.
1: What? Nappy!
2: He's sick.
1: Well, he was all right a minute ago.
2: Well, he's not now. Look at him.
1: Oh, get a blanket, Peg, and call a cab. I'll take him to the...

0: Craig?
1: Oh, yes?
0: Thank you for waiting. I'm Dr. Michaels.
1: Oh, yes, Doctor. How is Nap, my cat?
0: Well, I'm afraid I have bad news for you, Miss Craig. He's dead.
1: Oh, no.
0: I'm sorry. You see, there was very little we could do.
1: Oh, but what caused it?
0: Well, now, we can't be sure without a laboratory examination, so
1: what do you think it was?
0: Poison, Miss Craig. I think someone may have poisoned him.
2: By checking through the Records Bureau, DMV, various credit bureaus, state employment agencies, and finally by referring to the Manhattan telephone directory, Detectives Clymore and Carver located over 40 men with the name of Carl Owens. Of this number, 9 could be classified as suspects in the murder of Dolores Robbins. They did not contact these men directly, but they did make some discreet inquiries. Their next step? Locate the florist who had sold one of them the roses found in the dead girl's apartment. Time, 9:20. Helen Craig arrived at the flower shop.
3: Miss Craig, have you seen the papers? Did you read about it?
1: About what, Nancy?
3: The rose murder.
1: The what?
3: Well, the girl that was choked to death with the happiness rose. The murderer bought some roses for this girl day before yesterday, and when she took him to her apartment, he choked her to death. Isn't it the most exciting thing you've heard?
1: Oh, please, Nancy, I'm not in the mood.
3: But he could have bought those roses here.
1: I'm sure he didn't.
3: Well, how do you know? Didn't you sell a dozen of those roses while I was out that afternoon?
1: Yes.
3: To a man?
1: Yes, to a man.
3: Well?
1: Before you let your imagination run away with you, I happen to know he bought them for his mother.
3: Oh.
1: Has anyone called me this morning?
3: Only Max. He'll be a few minutes late. Something wrong with the truck. Oh, and I got the roses. They're in the display case.
1: Oh, thank you. I'll be out to wire them in a minute.
3: The roses the murderer bought were wired. Does everyone wire the stems the same way?
1: Nancy, please. I'm depressed enough without having to listen to a second-hand account of a cheap murder.
3: I'm sorry. I just thought you'd be interested.
1: Well, I'm not. And if you haven't anything to do back here, I'd appreciate it if you'd leave me alone.
3: Miss Craig, what is it?
1: Well, oh, dear, this is silly of me. You remember our cat, Napoleon?
3: Yes.
1: Well, he's dead. The vet thinks somebody poisoned him.
3: Oh, no.
1: Of course, he's not sure yet, but if he was poisoned, I'm going to find the person that gave it to him. He'll wish he hadn't.
3: I'll get it. Madison Flower Shop. Yes, she is. Would you like to speak? Hello? Hello? That's funny.
1: Wrong number?
3: No. He asked if you were here, and I told him you were. He hung up.
2: Carl Owens had arrived at his office in the Chemical Industries warehouse at 9:30 that morning. He was rather pleased with himself. He had encountered no difficulty in putting a certain tasteless poison in the Craig woman's milk bottle. He knew now, after making the phone call, that she had not touched the milk. But she would, in time. And he was sure he had plenty of time.
4: Mr. Owens.
5: Carl, what have you been up to?
4: What? Who is this?
5: Janet, honey, and personnel.
4: Oh, Jan.
5: Mr. Hall received a phone call from somebody a few minutes ago, and whoever it was sure asked a lot of questions about you.
4: Oh? Like what?
5: Well, I couldn't hear everything Mr. Hall said, but I did hear him give out your address.
4: My address?
5: Mm-hmm. What'd you do, honey? Apply for credit somewhere? Carl?
4: Oh, yeah, I was going to get something on time, but I've changed my mind.
2: Time, 2:20 p.m. Nancy Wassel returned from lunch.
3: Relax, Miss Craig, it's just me. Anything happen?
1: Oh, Mrs. Williams called. She wants a centerpiece of stock and carnations for tonight. Oh, I'll get it, Nancy. Oh, good afternoon.
6: Good afternoon. Say, these roses here in the case, the ones with their stems wired, they're called happiness, aren't they?
1: Yes, yes, that's right.
6: Very nice. And these here are marguerites, huh? I haven't seen any of those in several years.
1: Well, would you care to...
6: No, I'm here on business. My name's Carver, police. Here's my identification.
1: Oh. Oh, yes, Lieutenant.
6: Is there anyone else working here who sells the flowers?
1: Only my assistant, Miss Wassell.
6: Would you call her, please?
1: Why, surely. Oh, Nancy, would you come out here, please?
7: Coming.
6: This won't take very long, miss. Just a couple of questions.
1: Nancy, this is Lieutenant Carver from the police.
6: Good afternoon.
7: Oh, I'll bet you hear about that murder.
6: Yes, that's right.
7: I read about it in the papers.
1: She's done a good job of filling me in on the gory details, Lieutenant.
6: Good. That saves us both time. Now, do either of you remember selling a dozen of the happiness roses to a man day before yesterday, probably in the afternoon?
7: I didn't sell any that day, but Miss Craig did.
6: Oh? Do you have a record of that transaction, Miss Craig?
1: Why, no, it was cash.
6: Could you identify the man if necessary?
1: Yes, but I know he isn't the one you're looking for.
6: What makes you so certain? Is he a regular customer?
1: Well, no, he's not.
6: Well, does he have an account here?
1: No.
6: Do you happen to know his address?
1: Well, no, but those roses were for his mother. She's in the hospital.
6: I see. You had them delivered, I suppose?
1: No, Mr. Johnson took them himself.
6: Johnson?
1: Yes, that's his name, Bill Johnson.
6: Well, that ends that. For a minute there, I thought we had something. No one else bought any that afternoon.
1: No.
6: Now, be very sure. Your life may depend on it.
7: Why do you say that, Lieutenant?
6: I don't want to frighten you, miss, but the florist that sold those roses is the only person that could identify the killer.
7: Oh, and with the florist out of the way...
6: Well, I won't take up any more of your time. Thank you for your cooperation.
1: You're quite welcome.
6: Miss Craig?
1: Yes?
6: May I buy one of those happiness roses?
1: Oh, well, you can't buy it, Lieutenant. But I'd be very glad to let you have one.
6: Thank you very much.
1: When you have time, stop in again, Lieutenant.
6: I'd like to. Good afternoon.
1: Good afternoon. Well, what a charming gentleman. Oh, I'll get it.
7: You didn't tell me you knew the man that bought those roses.
1: I don't tell you everything, Nancy. Madison Flower Shop.
8: Miss Craig, please.
1: Speaking.
8: Oh, Dr. Michaels, Miss Craig. I had the laboratory report on your cat.
1: Oh, yes, doctor.
8: He was definitely poisoned.
1: Oh, I see. Do you know how the poison was given to him?
8: Yes, it was in milk.
1: What?
8: It was given to him in milk.
1: Oh, but that's impossible. I gave him his milk this morning.
8: Are you sure?
1: I'm positive. It was a fresh bottle. I brought it in from the hall and poured some of it into his dish.
8: Did you drink any of it yourself? Miss Craig?
1: Oh, no.
8: Well, if there is poison in that milk,
1: I know, doctor. If there is, it wasn't meant for Napoleon.
2: Time, 6 p.m. Nancy Wassell crossed to the front windows and pulled the shades. The shop was closed for the night. 45 minutes later, Helen Craig was alone in the shop. She turned off the lights in the sales room and went into her small office where she began checking over accounts payable.
1: Let's see, Williams, here it is. $42.20. Yes? Is someone out there? Who is it? Who is it?
9: Good evening, Miss Craig.
1: Oh! Who is it?
9: It's only me, Miss Craig. Bill Johnson.
1: Oh, Mr. Johnson. Oh, you gave me such a fright. Oh, wait. Wait, I'll turn on the lights.
9: No.
1: What? But why not?
9: Well, I haven't been home all day. I'm dirty and tired. And I'd rather you didn't see me when I'm not looking my best.
1: Oh, really, Mr. Johnson? But all right, I'll let you have your way this once.
9: Are you alone here?
1: Yes.
9: You expecting anyone?
1: No, not tonight. Nancy had a date with her boyfriend, and Max has gone home to his family.
9: Well, what are you doing working here so late?
1: Oh, trying to catch up on my paperwork. Mr. Johnson, are you hungry?
9: What?
1: Have you had anything to eat?
9: Well, no, why?
1: Because I'm starved. I had Miss Wassell go down to the delicatessen for a couple of sandwiches this afternoon, and I thought you might like to share them with me. I hate eating by myself. Would you like one?
9: Sure.
1: Oh, good. They're here in the display case. It makes a wonderful refrigerator, too. Now, let me see. There's a chicken and a ham. Which do you want?
4: Oh, I don't know. Ham's okay.
1: Well, here we are. And I think, let me see. Yes, this one's ham.
4: Thanks.
1: We can sit right down at this table.
4: Okay.
1: Go ahead.
4: Thank you.
1: Oh, I almost forgot something to drink. We've had iced tea in these glasses, but they're clean. Hey, would you hold it while I pour the milk?
4: Oh, sure.
1: Thanks. It's perfectly fresh. Nancy brought it back with the sandwiches. Well, now then. Is it good?
4: Mm-hmm.
1: I'm so glad you could stop by. I do hate eating alone.
4: Yeah, me too. That milk's nice and cold. You have any unusual visitors here today?
1: Unusual visitors? No.
4: You sure?
1: Quite sure, Mr. Johnson. Why?
4: Oh, I just wondered. A couple of funny things happened today. I didn't go home on account of...
1: Well, what's the matter, Mr. Johnson?
4: I thought you were hungry.
1: Why, I am.
4: You're not eating.
1: Oh, I will. It's just that... Well, it isn't often that I get to eat with a gentleman. I enjoy watching you.
4: You lead a pretty dull life here, don't you?
1: Oh, I suppose, by some standards.
4: Seems to me you really don't have much to live for.
1: Well, I wouldn't go so far as to say that.
4: Oh.
1: Mr. John, are you all right?
4: Yeah. Just a little cramp.
1: Well, you're probably eating too fast. You see, a person goes a while without eating, and then they gulp their food down. It isn't good for you.
4: It isn't from...
1: Oh, you poor man. Here, take another swallow of milk.
4: I can't.
1: Mr. Johnson, what is it?
4: I don't know.
1: Don't you? Well, I do.
4: What?
1: I lied to you. The milk is fresh, but it didn't come from the delicatessen.
4: What are you talking about?
1: It came from my apartment. It was the milk that was delivered this morning.
4: No. No, you're lying.
1: Am I? Am I, Mr. Owens?
4: I'll kill you. I'll kill you. Help me. Please. Call an ambulance. Please call an ambulance.
1: No.
4: Please.
1: You made a fool of me, Mr. Owens. You looked at me like you thought I was... beautiful. And I believed it.
4: Please.
1: That was only one of the things you did.
4: Please.
1: This morning, did you help my cat? Would you have helped me or my sister?
4: I'm sorry.
1: Oh, of course you are. But you wouldn't be if the police hadn't compared the rose I gave one of their men with those found in that girl's apartment. They could tell from the wiring. I wire all of my roses identically. They told me to call them if you came back.
4: Help me. Please help me.
1: Mr. Owens? Mr. Owens?

Lieutenant Carver? Lieutenant, this is Miss Craig at the flower shop.

Suspense. In which Paula Winslow starred in tonight's presentation of The Twelfth Rose. Next week, the story of a hired killer who had a deadline to meet. We call it A Matter of Timing. That's next week on Suspense.

Suspense is produced and directed in Hollywood by Anthony Ellis. Tonight's story was written by Charles B. Smith. The music was composed by Lucian Morawek and conducted by Leith Stevens. Featured in the cast were Stacey Harris, Virginia Gregg, Don Diamond, Eleanor Tannen, Herbert Ellis, Miriam Wolfe, Jack Carroll, and Fred McKay. A safari to the remotest corner of the earth could not provide more thrills than do the dramatic excursions into big city life the 21st Precinct takes you on each Thursday night over most of these same stations. 21st Precinct has a realistic, downright fascinating story to tell. And this Thursday night is no exception. 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

0: Good evening. This is Jeffrey Barnes, welcoming you to the program that presents the best in mystery and detective fiction. Tonight's story is by Percival Wilde and is entitled The Adventure of the Fallen Angels. The leading role will be played by one of your favorite radio stars, Les Tremaine. In tonight's play, you're going to meet a woman named Lucky, beautiful but cynical, cold, deadly. A suave gambler named Ace Kendricks, who plots to win a fortune with a marked deck and a steady hand. And, played by Les Tremaine, a young man named Tony Venner, who discovers that the only solution to his desperate situation is murder.
1: Well, gee, Mr. Barnes, I certainly wouldn't want to get in that fellow's way.
0: Well, no, Dan, I can't think of anyone who'd want to.
1: Except there are some men with tough whiskers and tender skin who'd rather face a killer than their morning shave. 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

0: A death warrant is not always a legal paper with court seal affixed in wax. Sometimes a death warrant is a simpler thing. An ace of diamonds or a jack of clubs, gleaming sealingward on a green felt table. As our story opens, Tony Venner, bankrupt young playboy, is leaving a nightclub, intent on getting home before his hangover arrives.
1: $20,000. Where am I going to get it?
2: Pardon me. You are Tony Venner?
1: Oh, sure.
2: I am Johnny. Johnny the Gent, Mr. Venner. You and me are taking a little ride.
1: Oh, no, wait.
2: Get into the car, please.
1: But what is this?
2: I work for Rocco Rossini.
1: Rocco?
2: Yeah, Rocco. Into the car, please.
1: Hey, what's the idea?
2: All right, hit it up, Eddie.
1: Hey, you're taking me for a ride. Listen, I told Rocco I'd pay him.
2: Now, please, don't raise your voice like that, Mr. Venner. You are a gentleman. I am a gentleman. Leave us behave like same. Rocco only asked me to see you get home safe, is all.
1: Well, you aren't going to...
2: No, not tonight. Tonight we just drive you to your place.
1: What does he want me to do? He knows I'm broke.
2: This is of no interest to Rocco. All he wants is what you owe him. He tells me, say to this character... That's how he talks, Mr. Venner. He ain't been to school like me. So he says, say to this character, Venner, that does he don't get up 20,000 clams he owes me in the fifth race at Belmont last Tuesday, he is fish in the Gowanus Canal.
1: Well, how much time have I to raise it?
2: That he doesn't tell me. This is your residence, Mr. Venner. Good night.
1: Yeah. Good night.
3: Oh, Mr. Venner. A lady came in looking for you around 10. Said to hand you this envelope. Here.
1: Oh, thanks.
3: Nice perfume she uses, huh?
1: Well, what the devil is this? It's just a playing card.
3: The Ace of Spades.
1: Didn't she leave her name?
3: Well, no, sir. Oh, she said for you to look at both sides of the message. Maybe there's something on the back of the card.
1: Oh. Hey. This card's one of the fallen angels. And there's something scribbled here. Meet me tomorrow, 4:00, Savoy Bar. Signed, your fallen angel. Here, waiter.
4: Yes, sir?
1: Bring me another old-fashioned.
4: Yes, sir.
1: 4:20. Probably won't show up.
5: Would you like your fortune told, sir?
1: No, thanks.
5: Oh, but I'm very good, really. Let me try.
1: Huh?
5: Your initials are TV. What? You've gone through a $200,000 inheritance in 6 months. You're broke. You
1: are good. Too good. You must be...
5: Lucky. Lucky Maddox. You're a fallen angel.
1: Sit down.
5: Thanks.
1: Did Rocco send you?
5: No. We want to help you, and you can help us.
1: Us?
5: Yes, I'm a friend of Ace Kendrick. He sent me to see you.
1: Ace Kendrick? Oh, the gambler.
5: That's right.
1: Go on.
5: He has a plan which, by an odd coincidence, will make you $20,000.
1: $20,000? Where is he?
5: In this room, waiting to see if you're interested.
1: I'm interested. Call him over.
4: She doesn't have to, Venner.
1: Hey, what did...
4: Nice going, Lucky.
1: You were sitting at the next table.
4: Sure. But let's get down to business. I'll deal you the setup. You're a member in good standing of the Metro Club here in town, that right?
1: That's right.
4: And more than that, you're chairman of the club's purchasing committee, right?
1: Yes.
4: And the Metro's known for its high-stake games. Its members are exceedingly wealthy, and its membership is highly restricted. Well, for years, your members have played with a certain make of playing card known as the Fallen Angels because of the picture on the backs. Right?
6: Well, Fallen Angel decks are the tradition, all right, but we've run out of them. Companies quit making them.
4: Exactly. Well, now, I have six gross of Fallen Angel decks. I bought them a year ago, and I've been working on them ever since.
6: Working on them?
4: Marking them. I can win, lose, or draw with them at will.
6: Well, now, wait. I belong to the Metro Club because my father did. I've got a social position to maintain.
4: On what, Mr. Fenner? Your social position is going to be horizontal unless you kick in 20 G's to Rossini.
6: Go on. What's the rest of it?
4: Well, it's very simple. As chairman of the purchasing committee, you buy six gross of Fallen Angel playing cards from me, the ones I've marked. And your fellow members pat you on the back for obtaining them. And then later, you propose me for membership. I play, I win, you get 20 grand.
6: There won't be any rough work, no breaks.
5: The only breaks there'll be will be good breaks for you, honey.
6: Okay. Deal me in.
7: Well, Godfrey Miller, I don't know how you ever got those cards. I thought I'd seen my last deck of Fallen Angels.
6: Oh, Tom. Tom?
8: Oh, hello, Tony.
6: Tom, I met a chap I'd like to propose for membership. You're on the membership committee, aren't you? Devil of a nice guy.
8: Why, certainly, Tony. I'll push him. What's his name?
6: Ace Kendricks. I mean, Mr. A. Kennedy. Gentlemen, I'd like you to meet Mr. Kennedy, our newest member.
4: Well, good evening, gentlemen.
6: Mr. Kennedy would like to sit in on your game if you haven't filled the table.
9: Well, here, Mr. Kennedy, take my spot. It's been pretty lucky for me.
4: Oh, well, thank you very much. That's very kind. Shall we have a fresh deck of cards?
8: Well, that beats me. You are a disgustingly lucky man, Mr. Kennedy, and I am disgustingly broke. I'm going home.
7: By Godfrey, this Kennedy fellow has amazing luck. Won over 50,000 in 3 weeks.
6: But look, Kendrick, why can't I have my 20,000 now? I know I promised to wait until you were all through making your killing, but I'm not sniveling. But Rossini is threatening to... Hello. Hello! Hung up. Why the dirt? Who's there?
2: Me, Mr. Vanna.
6: Johnny.
2: A gent in person.
6: Listen, Johnny. I'm going to have the money soon. Just ask Rocco to give me a little time.
2: That's it, Mr. Vanna. You got no more time. Will you stand up, please?
6: Well, wait a minute. I'll get the money tonight.
2: Oh, now, look, I'm a busy man. If this is a store...
6: No, on the level. A man owes me $20,000.
2: Yeah? Well, then you don't mind if I go along with you, do you?
6: No, that's all right.
2: I do hope there's no slip-up, Mr. Vanner.
6: Well, there won't be. He'll give me the money. He'll have to. Or I'll... Well, I'll get it. Don't worry.

0: As the curtain falls on Act One of tonight's Mole Mystery, it looks as though Tony Venner has run into a tough situation. Say, Dan, what would you do in a spot like that?
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0: This is Jeffrey Barnes returning you to Act Two of The Adventure of the Fallen Angel, starring Les Tremaine. Tony Venner, a bankrupt young playboy, in order to pay off a debt of $20,000 to a gangster, has entered into a corrupt scheme with Ace Kendricks, gambler. And now, Johnny the Gent, fingerman for the gangster, has threatened to kill Tony unless he can collect the $20,000 from Kendricks.
2: Hello, Ace.
3: Well, Mr. Venner, come in. I just got back from our club. We had a good evening, partner.
2: You had a good evening, Kendrick. I almost was shot by Rocco's executioner. He's waiting outside for me now.
3: Oh, well, let me pour you a drink. Steady your nerves.
2: Thanks. I'll get right to the point, Ace. In the last 3 weeks, you've made over $50,000 playing cards with the Fallen Angels.
3: That's right.
2: All right. Give me $30,000 and we'll call the whole thing square. All the rest you win, you can keep.
3: $30,000? You get $20,000, and you get it after I'm through cleaning up.
2: No, Kendrick. I gotta have that money now. Rossini can't be stalled anymore.
3: You cheap little punk. I've always hated snivelers, especially blue blood snivelers. Get out of here. You're not even getting the $20,000. What? I hope Rossini rips your throat from ear to ear. It'll save me the trouble later.
2: You're murdering me. You're handing me over to Rocco. Well, you won't get away with it.
3: Put that candlestick down, you little fool!
2: Oh, put it down! Sniffler, am I? Sniffler! You dirty, double-crossing murderer! Are you... Oh, good Lord. I couldn't have done that. He's dead. I must get out of here. Oh, Johnny the Gent, you see me? The back way. I'll go out the back.

0: After all, how are they going to connect me with the murder? Nobody saw me go to Kendrick's except Johnny, and he won't talk. I'm just going to sit here and drink. Yeah, that's it. Get a drink. There. There. Just drink and forget it. Wait. Police. Oh, no, no, not this fast. Who the devil? Who is it? Yes?
1: Mr. Venner?
0: Yeah, that's right.
1: Sorry to trouble you. I'm Burke from Homicide. Can I come in?
0: Yeah, sure. Come in.
1: Thanks. You knew Ace Kendricks, didn't you? Or perhaps you knew him as A. Kennedy?
0: Kennedy? Yeah, certainly I know him. Why?
1: You knew him, Mr. Venner. Ace Kendricks dead. Beaten to a pulp with a brass candlestick a couple of hours ago.
0: Dead? But, why, I saw him at the Metro Club earlier tonight. Well, how... Who?
1: How and who is what I'm after, Mr. Venner. This is just a routine check as yet. What time was it you saw Kendricks last?
0: About 8, I'd say, Inspector. Good gosh. Beaten to death.
1: Uh-huh. Messy. Now, exactly what did you do from 8 o'clock on?
0: I suppose I must tell you in a case like this.
1: Would be smart. And smarter still to tell it straight.
0: Well, I left the club and,
1: Look, Mr. Venner, Kendrick's had hundreds of enemies. I have a lot of calls to make. You'd better come to the station with me.
0: It's just that I had a date.
1: If she's your alibi, you'll have to dig her up. Come along with me.
0: But I...
1: Who's that? Who's in the bedroom?
2: Why, Tony, honey, you didn't tell me you expected anyone.
0: Why...
2: Hello.
0: Well, she's...
2: I'm, Alice. Aren't you going to introduce me, you jealous boy?
0: Hmm? Oh, sure.
1: Homicide. You two, been here long?
2: Why, since 9 o'clock at least. Tony picked me up at 8:30. Why?
1: Just curious. I gotta be going now. Look, son, let me give you some advice. When a friend of yours gets killed, that's no time for chivalry. Waste my time.
0: Lucky, you know?
2: Sure I do. I don't know why you did it, but I know you did. I must have gotten to Ace's right after you killed him.
0: Well, how did you know it was me?
2: I didn't.
0: What?
2: Thanks for telling me. I was surprised to get here ahead of you.
0: Well, I didn't come directly. I was going to run for it. Went to Grand Central, and then I changed my mind.
2: Hmm. It's too hot in here for a man's dressing gown over a dress. Here.
0: Throw it on the chair. How'd you get in here?
2: Up the fire escape, through the bedroom window.
0: Why are you doing this? You were pretty thick with Ace.
2: Ace is dead. Now you're carrying the ball. I thought you might need an alibi for your whereabouts.
0: Oh, you're pretty icy, aren't you?
2: Let's forget it. From now on, you're going to play at the Metro Club for big stakes. And to win.
0: Me?
2: Yes. I'm going to teach you the markings on the Fallen Angel cards you bought for the club. You're taking Ace's place tomorrow night. I picked up a Texas oil man last night. He's got plenty. I'll bring him along and you take him.
0: Well, it is my only chance to get that money I owe Rossini. Lucky.
2: Yes?
0: Will you stick with me?
2: I can't answer that, honey. I go with the money.
3: I think I got what it takes, Venner. I'll raise you $3,000.
4: Venner's had a terrific winning streak all night.
5: Yeah, I know. He never won a nickel in his life before. One of those fool lucky streaks.
3: I'll see that raise, Tex. A bump at $5,000. Beats me how I can be so lucky. Finding oil wells in Texas, the minute I come north, I get so unlucky. All right, I'll see you, Venner.
4: Wow, a full house.
5: Say, who's the lovely creature smiling at Benner?
4: Oh, it's a friend of his. Of course, a lucky. She must be for him. You know, I think Tex is on the make for her. Let's get closer.
3: Benner, I've lost $100,000 to you, and I'm just about ready to call it quits. But I'd like one more chance, a kind of quick chance.
0: Okay, Tex, I owe you a chance.
3: Well, we'll cut cards. High card for $200,000.
0: Hey, that's pretty steep, Tex.
3: Well, then you kind of think it over a few minutes, Benner. Joe, bring me a drink, will you?
0: What'll I do, Lucky?
2: Do it, honey. How can you lose? You know those markings as well as I do.
0: Yeah, but $100,000 cleans me out, Lucky. I have to pay Rocco Rossini $20,000 tonight, or... Look, let's make it $80,000.
2: No. And if I... All of it. You'll never get another chance. They're running low of Fallen Angel decks.
3: Well, Benner, how about it?
0: Okay, Tex. Boy, bring a fresh deck.
3: Well, that's very sporting of you, Benner. But then you've had an unfair advantage of me right along.
0: Unfair advantage, Tex?
3: Oh, you had Miss Lucky for moral support.
0: Oh, yeah. Oh, that's so. All right, here's the deck. You break it open, Tex.
3: Mm-hmm. Yeah. Oh, there you are, Venner. After you.
0: Yeah, sure. I'll take this one.
6: Well, not bad.
0: You gotta beat the King of Hearts, Tex.
3: Well, pretty slim chance, I'd say. Well, there goes nothing.
2: Hold it, Tex.
3: Yep. Yes, Miss Lucky?
2: Let me draw your card. I'm Lucky.
3: No, I'd say that's up to Miss Lucky, Venner. Unless there's some reason she shouldn't.
2: There isn't. I'll take this one.
3: Ooh. One of the Ace of Diamonds, Miss Lucky.
0: The Ace of Diamonds.
3: Miss Lucky, I kind of owe you a great deal. Would you allow me to start repaying you with a dinner, ma'am?
2: Why not? I go with the money.

0: This is Jeffrey Barnes again. In just a moment, we'll bring you Act 3 of The Adventure of the Fallen Angels.
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2: Mr. Venner, it's 10:30. You got an hour and a half to dig up 20,000 clans of Rocco. We close the books on you, and all you do is talk about a bay.
3: Yeah, but I've got to see her, Johnny. Take me to her apartment, will you?
2: Okay, Mr. Venner, if you want to spend your last minutes with a doll, it is your business. Come on.

0: Oh. What do you want, Tony?
1: This is Johnny the Gent, Lucky. He's going to wait outside for me.
2: How do you do? I will be close by, Mr. Venner. Remember that?
1: Yeah, I know.
0: Okay, Tony, what's it all about? You know we're washed up.
1: Yeah, I know. You go with the money. And Tex Ruskin has millions.
0: You know, you're dumber than I thought. Didn't it ever occur to you that I might really love Ace Kendrick?
1: What?
0: Well, I did. More than any man I ever met. I was crazy about him.
1: Oh,
0: did you think I'd let you get away with murdering him?
1: Well, but then, why did you help me? Furnish me an alibi.
0: You were so grateful you couldn't see you'd pulled a perfect job. You were clean on that murder, no fingerprints, nothing.
1: Well, then why didn't you turn me over to the police?
0: How could I? I had no proof. Anyway, I wanted to square it for Ace myself. Your face was wonderful to watch when I flipped that card tonight. It was white and pasty like it is now. Like it's going to be when they shave your head. Now, do you understand? You killed the man I love, you milk-fed lounge lizard. You're going to whine all the way down the last mile. And I'm laughing.
1: You're a mistake, Lucky. You shouldn't have laughed.

0: fallen angel.
1: Okay, Johnny.
2: Hello, Mr. Venner. Remember me? Burke from Homicide?
1: Burke. Yes, I
2: trailed you and Johnny the Gent here. Just had Johnny taken down to headquarters. See, we learned Johnny had driven an unidentified man to Kendrick's apartment the night he was murdered. We figured it was his boss, Rocco, so we raided his place. Found his books, found Ace owed Rocco some dough, so we doped it. Rocco bumped Ace.
1: You think Rossini killed Ace Kendrick?
3: Sure.
2: We also saw your name in the books and figured you were in danger, what with Johnny telling you all over. I'm glad I didn't arrive too late. Well, I'll be going now.
4: By the way, I got to call headquarters. You mind if I come inside and use the phone?
1: No, you mustn't.
4: I'll only be a minute.
1: I could have been free. I could have been free. Oh, Lord.
2: Benna. The girl in there.
1: Yeah, I know.
2: You should have dealt them off the top of the deck, kid. Let's go.

Now, this is Jeffrey Barnes again, inviting you to be with us next week when we present Thomas Burke's great classic, The Hands of Mr. Ottermole. Arnold Moss, star of the recent Broadway presentation of The Tempest, will be with us to play the leading role. This great play is the story of a city terrorized by the murderous whim of one man, a man with huge, powerful hands. So for a great experience in suspense and mystery, don't miss The Hands of Mr. Ottermole.

0: The original music for the Mole Mystery Theater is composed and conducted by Alexander Semler. The Adventure of the Fallen Angels was written by Percival Wilde and adapted for radio by Frederick Matho. Les Tremaine and Alice Reinhardt were featured in tonight's program. This is Dan Seymour saying goodnight until next Friday at this same time when the Mystery Theater presents The Hands of Mr. Ottermole.
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0: To us, time is a leisurely thing. But there are a few, a very few, who split their seconds carefully, knowing that each minute part may sometimes be of vast importance. Bad timing in a boxer may forfeit a champion's crown, and good timing in a racehorse can win or lose a fortune. But there is one man to whom an instant is always the narrow margin between life and sudden death. He is the matador, the fighter of bulls, the idol of the masses when he is good, the object of insulting scorn when bad. He is the man who makes his living with the cape and the sword, and he never forgets he is always a tenth of a second from the grave.
1: Buenos dias, senor. Permit me the honor of an introduction. I am Don Miguel Jose de Ibarra, formerly a matador of distinction, now a breeder of brave and distinguished bulls. My English is not so bad, no? This is because I have learned it very well, and I speak in this language as often as possible. But in any language, the name of Don Miguel is a household word, for my stock has proven its courage in the bull rings from Spain to Lima and back to Mexico. The terror of toros have made me wealthy, and although I am now too slow and fast to enter the ring as a torero, the thrill of the corrida has never left my blood. This, then, is the reason I became involved with Pedro. Yes, the same Pedro Villancho who became the greatest matador of the last decade. Only when I...

0: met him first, he was a weak-looking youth who called on me at my breeding ranch and awoke me from an excellent sleep at midnight.
1: Senor Ibarra?
0: Si?
1: I'm Pedro Villancho, senor.
0: Well?
1: I have come from the city, a long way, senor, to see you.
0: Well, never heard of Pedro Villancho, and I'm too tired to talk to him.
1: Senor, please don't close the door. It is very important.
0: Why do you speak to me in English?
1: Because I have been told it would please you.
0: And where did you learn your English?
1: From my mother, senor. Her father was an American.
0: And why do you come here at this hour in the night in your rags to disturb me?
1: Because you are the greatest breeder of fighting bulls in the world, senor. Mm. And because you have been a master with the sword.
0: Your tongue has oil on it. Come inside.
1: Gracias, senor.
0: Now, explain yourself. My time is short.
1: Senor Ibarra, I want to learn to be a matador.
0: A matador? A matador, well, a matador, you.
1: Not bad, senor.
0: Even the bulls are loving me, amigo. You want to be a matador, eh? Si, so do thousands of boys in Spain and thousands more in Mexico.
1: But I have something to offer.
0: How do you know? And what is that? Your skinny legs, your dirty fingers. To be a matador, one must be a man.
1: I have practiced with the cape and sword for many years, senor, since I was a child. All I need now is the hand and the knowledge of a master. And perhaps I will show you another Joselito.
0: And perhaps I will show you a door.
1: Senor, if you will spare me 5 minutes and come out to the corral.
0: My corral?
1: Si, I have been practicing there.
0: Practicing with my bulls? You fools, you want to ruin them. Don't you know that they are never shown the cape until they enter the ring?
1: I only made a few passes with one, senor. The big black one with the eyes that flash like the devil.
0: You mean Vibora? The viper?
1: If that was his name, senor.
0: What do you mean, what?
1: Come with me, senor, and I will show you.
0: He took me out to my corral, where Vibora was quartered. Vibora, the bull that was built like a steam engine. The moon was bright and the corral was quiet. Vibora was lying just outside the pen.
1: There he is, senor.
0: See, there he is, and I wish now I were asleep as he is.
1: You do not respect, senor, for he is not asleep. The bull is safe.
0: What?
1: Look for yourself, senor.
0: He is dead. How did you assassinate him?
1: I did not assassinate him, Senor Ibarra. I killed him honorably. I placed the banderillas myself. I found him in the barn with the sword. I played him with the clip for 12 minutes. After I placed the dart, I killed him with an estocada.
0: It is impossible.
1: The sword is well placed, senor.
0: No horse. No picadores. One of my best bulls that you killed.
1: You will forgive me, senor, for taking the liberty. But I will repay you for the bull when I make my first appearance in the ring. I want you to manage me, senor Ibarra. I want you to make me the greatest matador who ever lived. Will you do it?
0: Very well, Pedro. I will get you.
2: Don Miguel, have I learned my lesson?
0: Ah, you've learned it well, Pedro. You are now ready for your debut in the provinces. Your debut in the capital depends on how well you do there. However, I have bad news for you.
1: Bad news?
0: I will not be able to accompany you on your tour. I must make a trip away on urgent business.
1: That is too bad, Don Miguel.
0: You don't seem to be very disturbed by the news.
1: Why should I be disturbed? My technique is perfect, and no bull can frighten me.
0: So you can do without me now, eh? I teach you all you know, and this is your thanks.
1: I will repay you for your instruction. From now on, I need no help from anyone.
0: Soon after, I left the country, and remained away for half a year. Now and then I would receive reports concerning Pedro. And I learned of his amazing triumphs in the ring. His attitude when we parted would have angered me for many months. Had it not been for a little triumph of my own. For I met Doris. A young and beautiful Doris. And my life from that point on had reached its peak.
3: Oh, you're a wonderful dancer, you Grant.
0: Oh, I was even fine with it, my
3: dear. Oh, you're still a very young man.
0: Well, how do you say that? You are very
3: proud. Oh, sit down,
0: Grant. I would like to go where we can talk. The garden is empty.
3: Mm-hmm. Well, then let's find a cozy seat.
0: You are very lovely, Doris. Lovelier than any woman I have ever met. Do you know that?
3: Be glad.
0: You are a woman, Doris, who deserves a perfect setting, like some fantastic emerald. In my country, I am a man of some importance, and I am rich. Perhaps you might find a younger man more handsome, but you will never meet one who is so willing to make you happy and give you everything you ever wanted.
3: Are you asking me to marry you, Legrand?
0: Yes. Does it shock you?
3: Shock me?
0: I love you, darling. Mary. There is nothing in the world that I wouldn't do to have you and to keep you. If you would just give your consent.
3: What makes you think that I'm in love with you?
0: That is unimportant.
3: Are you sure?
0: I know I could make you happy. And just having you with me for the rest of my life is enough. I am not young. I have my faults. But what I offer you outweighs them all. There is one thing I demand in return.
3: And what is that?
0: Honor in my country is more important than life itself. The pride we feel in our names and in our families. If you accept me, you must promise never to break that honor in any way. Will you give me your answer tomorrow, Doris?
3: You can have my answer now, Miguel. And the answer?

0: Within a month, my new bride and I were back on the ranch, where she began to roar like the queen I knew she was meant to be. Oh, I was happy. Happier than I have ever been in my life. But sometimes, happiness can be a prelude to despair.
1: Yeah.
0: He beloved.
1: Pedro Villancho.
0: Why do you ask?
1: Oh, I heard the servants talking about it a little while ago. They seem to idolize
0: him. Villancho is a matador.
1: A good one?
0: As good as I could make him.
1: Then you know him.
0: Oh, see.
1: What's he like?
0: He's handsome, skillful, and courageous. He's also vain, egotistical, vulgar, conceited, loud, and stupid.
1: Ah, he sounds interesting. I should like to see him fight.
0: But you said you do not like him to fight.
1: I like it when it's done well. The Pedro should not be disappointing. Will you take me?
0: Si, caritissima. I will take you this Sunday.
1: Watch
0: him now as he drove here and got in with the sword.

0: want to meet with Miguel?
1: You're sure?
0: Can you invite him up to the house?
1: He will bore you, Dory. When you thought of him, he is a conceited fool.
0: Oh, please have him up. I've never met a matador in my life. It might be fun. Oh, will you do that for me, darling? Will you invite him over?
1: When you ask for something, Doris, I can't deny you. Pedro will appear at our home tomorrow night.
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0: Most of us can never know when death will strike. To the sick, it may come at midnight. To the soldier, at the break of dawn. But the fighter of bulls is always aware that death may eventually greet him before the sun has set.
1: Good evening, Don Miguel.
2: Good evening.
1: Your invitation was a great surprise. I thought that you were angry with me.
2: One can never be angry with an artist, Pedro, when one has a great respect for the art.
1: I have gone far since last we met.
2: I am aware of that.
3: Good evening.
2: Pedro, Senora Ibarra, this is Pedro Villancio, Doris.
3: How do you do?
0: An honor, Senora.
3: You have no idea how thrilled I am to meet you. I thought you were wonderful in the room yesterday afternoon.
0: If I had known you were there, Signore, I would have dedicated my second bull to you.
3: Oh. Promise me you'll do that the next time I come.
0: You have my word for it.
3: would you listen to me before dinner, darling?
0: That sounds very good.
3: Excuse me.
0: She is a beautiful woman. And young.
2: What was her age to do it?
0: Nothing, Miguel. I was merely thinking. That's all.
2: He was thinking. And so was I. When the fighting bull is bad, he is bad for one or three reasons. He's either lame, or cowardly, or blind. Perhaps this may also apply to a man in love. But I am not lame, senor, nor cowardly, nor am I blind. I could see that Pedro was stealing my wife. And to me, that meant my end. And I am not quite so stupid as the bull. You are Pedro Viancho's confidential servant, Juan de Barn.
0: Si, Don Miguel.
2: And you are present before the fight when the bulls are paired and chosen by lot.
0: When the papers are marked and placed in the hat, I pick on Pedro's bulls for the afternoon.
2: Bueno. I have contracted to supply 6 bulls for the Carida on the 27th.
0: Oh, Pedro's fighting event.
2: One of these bulls is El Cuchillo. A prize I have bred myself. His weight is half a ton, and his bravery is only matched by the length of his horns. I want to make certain Pedro wins El Cuchillo. Very certain. It seems to me that a man with intelligence and skill could arrange to choose the right slip of paper for his matador when the time arrives. A little sleight of hand, perhaps. It can be done.
0: Don Miguel! If I am discovered, it will be my finish.
2: Juan, how would you like to retire from the ring?
0: Retire?
2: With $100,000 American dollars as a pension.
0: What are you planning, senor?
2: Can I trust you?
0: Si.
2: If you repeat this to anyone, you are finished, Pepalman. As a torero, I'm the Samad.
0: I will not breathe a word. I swear it.
2: A few days before El Cuchillo is shipped to the capital to fight, I will play with him myself with the cape.
0: What?
2: I will get him used to the cape and the muleta. He will be a wise animal, Del Palma. A very wise animal when he faces Pedro.
0: But, Miguel, what is murder? No bull can fight twice. Second time, he is sure to go for the man and not the cape.
2: Exactly.
0: No. This I can't agree to.
2: Father, look. I have the money here. The money to make you rich. Will you take it?
0: Si, Don Miguel. I will take it.
2: Until 1 week before Pedro's corrida, and then I dismissed my ranch hands. I wanted to be alone when I thought El Cuchillo How much nicer it feels to drive his horn into a man and not into an empty cave. He responded well to my passes. He was a brave and powerful bull. And finally, in the midst of the Veronica, I realized that El Cuchillo had at last learned the difference between the cape and the matador who held it. Are you ready to leave, Doris? The fight begins at 4.
3: Miguel, I don't think I'd enjoy the bullfight today.
2: But Pedro is fighting. It is his last performance for the season. And I have supplied my finest bulls.
3: I don't think it would be better if I didn't go.
2: Why?
3: Miguel, there's something I've been wanting to talk to you about for quite a while. It concerns you and me and Pedro.
2: Look now, Doris. I don't want to hear about it now. First, we will go to the fight. And you can tell me what you want to tell me later. The corrida today may change your mind.
3: Change my mind about what?
2: Many things. I love you, Doris, more than life itself. I can forgive you for anything, and I would do anything to keep you.
3: Miguel,
2: I insist, Doris, that we leave for the plaza now.
3: Very well, Miguel. I'm ready when you are.

0: for him, El Cuchillo. An excellent specimen.
1: Why don't you ask these strangers?
0: Good.
1: He's standing in the center of the room. He doesn't look like all the others.
0: Maybe this one is smarter than the others. We shall see, Doris. Very shortly. It was plain to see that the bull has not yet gotten used to the ring and the crowd. And when he charged in the usual manner. But to the eyes of an expert, his hooking was dangerous. And now came Pedro. He managed to perform an excellent series of passes with the cape. And the Picardos rode out on their horses. It was here that the bull began to remember. And it was here that it became 1,200 pounds of death on the hoof. They are ready to place the bandilla.
1: The bull seems so fresh to us.
0: This one is a dangerous animal. Pedro will have to take care.
1: You almost sound as if you like to see him hurt.
0: Perhaps I will.
1: Think well.
0: Why shouldn't I? He tried to steal you, didn't he? For all I know, he's already succeeded.
1: Oh. Please, what was what I was trying to tell you before, Miguel? Before we left the house.
0: But he's already won you, Doris.
1: He never tried to win me, and he never could. Mm. Pedro is your friend, Miguel, no matter how conceited you think he is. When he knew that he'd fallen in love with me, he said he was going away.
0: He told you that?
1: He knows how happy I am with you, darling. He would rather die than come between us. This is his farewell performance, Miguel. He will never come to this country again.
0: He was going away. He was not... Good one, De Palma. How could he be such a fool? What is he going to ring on you?
1: You what, Miguel?
0: Speak, you Doris.
1: Where are you going?
0: Here we are. I'm going to ask the authorities to stop the fight. Guard, take me to the authorities. Get me through this mob.
2: Relax, senor. We allow no one to enter the bar. Watch me finish, senor. There is a matador who is worthy of his hire.
0: But you don't understand.
2: Look how he thought you. His hand is as heavy as an iron rail.
0: The bull will kill him. He will die beneath the horn.
2: Now he is in.
3: And Pedro is down. His sword is gone.
1: It has hit the woman.
0: The woman?

Pedro had been gored. Gored so he would never recover. But as he went in to kill the bull, the point of his sword struck solid bone. Like a shaft of rubber, I saw it burn. Then it flew from his hand into the stands, pinning my beautiful Doris against her chair.

0: You've just gotten out of the service. 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Okay, here's something to think about. 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
1: Retribution reaps its own reward. And if only you're permitted to paraphrase once more, I would say this. Though the mills of death grind slowly, yet they grind exceedingly small. Though with patience, death stands waiting with exactness, grinds he all.
2: The Clock will be heard next week, same time. Written by Lawrence Klee, Hart McGuire narrates as The Clock. As Miguel, Doris, and Pedro, we heard Owen Weingott, Moira Redmond, and Leon Pierce, together with Al Garcia as Juan. 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

Not far from the Mosque Sultan Hassan in Cairo stands the Café Tambourine, run by Rocky Jordan. The Café Tambourine, crowded with forgotten men, alive with the babble of many languages. For this is Cairo, where modern adventure and intrigue unfold against a backdrop of antiquity. Tonight's story, Passport for Vivi.

0: Her name was Vivi. I don't know what the rest of it was or where she came from. Probably a mixture of all the forgotten places from the Danube to the Nile. She wore too much makeup. Her clothes wouldn't have drawn a second look in a fire sale. And her collarbones kept reminding you she was even skinnier than the dames in the fashion magazines from back home. But there was something about her. Chris, my bartender, called her the Sphinx because she had wide Egyptian eyes and because she always seemed to smile no matter who threw sand in her face. I had a different idea. I figured out a long time later, Vivi knew what she wanted, that's all. And it was good. Well, like a lot of the girls, Vivi drifted into the place several times before I realized I'd been noticing her. It took an American to make me do that. It was on one of those sweaty nights when the flies are bad, you know, a sandstorm is coming. A big Armenian was playing chess with a Turkish soldier over in one corner. The American was draped on the bar, pawing for a rail that wasn't there.
1: My name's Jeb Waters, salesman from Kansas City, Kansas, not Missouri.
0: Oh, how are you? Mine's Jordan. I run this cafe.
1: Oil field supply, pal. I'm an oil field supply. It's a great little line these days, oil.
0: We all sell something.
1: You know, this is my first trip to Cairo. Flying, you know. A great way to travel, pal. Flying.
0: How about another bourbon?
1: Sure, sure. Expense account's as big as his stomach. You see what I mean, pal? You get me, pal?
0: Get you, pal.
1: Say, Jordan. Like I say, it's my first trip to Cairo, see? And I've been tending pretty strictly to business since I got here last week.
0: That's a way to stay out of trouble.
1: Yeah, well, what I mean is after this, I head for the Persian Gulf. Kind of a lonesome place, the Persian Gulf. You see what I mean, boy?
0: You're talking to the wrong guy. I lost my date book.
1: Oh, now, don't get me wrong. I just thought, well, I haven't had much time for sightseeing, and there's supposed to be some pretty good night spots around here if somebody could... Who is she?
0: Huh?
1: That one. That one coming in.
0: Oh, I forget her name.
1: Boy, makes you feel like Humphrey Bogart, don't it?
0: Here, take the bottle.
2: Hello, Rocky.
0: Hello, Bibi.
1: Forgot her.
0: Relax, Kansas.
2: You have seen him? You have seen him, Rocky?
0: No, he hasn't been in, kid.
1: Him? Who's him? Say, what's this all
0: She's
1: about?
0: She's looking for somebody, that's all.
2: Victor, his name is Victor. He was to meet me here 2 days ago. Perhaps you have seen him, monsieur?
1: Oh, sure, sure, honey. I know lots of Victor's.
2: Her matron seaman, monsieur.
1: What's she doing, kidding me?
0: She told you she's looking for the guy. Stood her up, I guess. Sorry, kid.
2: I'm fine.
0: Yeah, try again later, maybe.
1: Hey, wait a minute, wait a minute. What's the matter with me? Nothing's the matter with me.
2: Excuse me, monsieur.
1: Come on, sister, come on. I mean it. What's a punk seaman
2: got
1: that
2: let
1: I...
2: Go.
0: Hey, hey, hey.
1: Now you're nobody
0: She
1: to
0: said let go.
1: Stay out of this, Jordan.
0: Sure. Yep.
1: Hitting me wasn't so smart, Jordan. See, you spilled the bottle, too.
0: It's all right. You're not drinking anymore.
1: You bet I'm not. Not in a joint like this. Back in Kansas, I wouldn't be found dead in a joint like this.
2: I'm sorry, Rocky.
0: So am I.
2: People like him, they happen so often.
0: Yeah, they pay their bills.
2: I'm sorry about that, too.
0: Oh, stop being sorry for everything. Just go someplace else.
2: When I find Victor, he will loan me the piastres I owe you.
0: Look, why don't you wise up? You were ditched by a sailor, that's all. Okay, go home and forget it.
2: For whose sake should I do that, Rocky?
0: For your own. What do you think I meant?
2: I don't think anything.
0: All right, all right. The weather, I guess.
2: Besides, I will find him soon.
0: Sure, sure. Go look someplace.
2: Good night, Rocky.
0: Wait a minute. Had anything to eat tonight?
2: I'm not hungry, Rocky.
0: Sit down at a table someplace. Get your bowl of soup. Well, that was Vivi. Not much, but something. I picked up the bourbon bottle and headed for the kitchen, wondering if I couldn't make more money as a camel driver. I just tripped the heat on under the soup when I heard it. A rocket had been pegged through the front glass window. I figured the salesman from Kansas City, Kansas, was trying to get even with a few convention tricks. That made me sore, and I took out after him like a Marine after a free beer. When I got out into the street, it was empty. Not even a bakshish boy or a drunken Occidental. Just a lot of shadows and sky full of black air that felt heavy and compressed.
3: Signore.
0: The voice was behind me, but I turned slowly. There was no point in jarring that thing that was poking me. It turned out to be a .45. Back of that, I could make out a pointed beard, a black coat, and a pair of baggy European pants.
3: Signor.
0: Yeah, I heard you. What do you want?
3: The alley, please. Come on, the alley.
0: We got privacy here. Okay. What happened to Waters?
3: You gonna tell me, senor.
0: This is far enough.
3: To
0: tell you nothing? Make it easy, you'll blow a gasket.
3: Senor Waters, where'd he go? Come on, tell me.
0: The Persian Gulf.
3: Inside, what he say?
0: Whiskey.
3: Tell me what he's talking about.
0: The price of pyramids.
3: You should be aware, senor. This Waters, he's what you call a crook. Just like a Capone, a crook.
0: Sure, and your internal revenue.
3: Please. I have a business with him, that's all. You must help. I must know what he's doing.
0: How should I know?
3: The girl, who is she? What he say to her?
0: Nothing to interest you, buddy. The conversation was all about a merchant seaman named Victor.
3: Seaman named Victor?
0: That's it. Well, I told you. Now, you happy?
3: No, senor. Not so happy. Not so happy at all.
0: His face froze when I mentioned the seaman named Victor. He stood there a moment looking at me, then he took off. I could hear his steps as he ran down the alley and out toward Ari Ben Polder. Then he was gone, and it was quiet again, and there was nothing left in the hot night but me and the mysterious East. Well, I walked around to the street and back inside the tambourine. First thing I noticed was the chess game had broken up. The Armenian and the Turk had gone home. Then I saw the corner table where Vivi had sat. It was empty, too. She'd disappeared. Well, I poured myself a drink, went to bed, and tried to forget about it. But the things that don't make sense are the ones you can't forget. I was up early the next morning. The wind had started to blow, and I got Chris to nail some boards over the broken window to keep the Sahara from drifting in. Then I headed out to buy a piece of glass. I could have found a closer place, but I steered through the dust with the big street markets beyond the Mosque Sultan Hassan. Guess I was a little relieved when I found what I was really looking for.
4: Rocky, good morning.
0: Hello, Vivi.
4: Yeah, nice surprise.
0: Skip it. Hey, you forgot your soup last night.
4: Oh, over the broken window, I was so afraid you would be angry. I caused you so much trouble.
0: That's right.
4: I am sorry, Rocky.
0: Look, kid, you know a guy in a goatee? European, Italian, I think.
4: There are many men, Rocky.
0: You know him?
4: No, I do not think so. Why?
0: Well, he stopped me outside the tambourine last night with a gun. The name of your boyfriend seems to mean something to him. Scares him.
4: The name Victor?
0: Yeah.
4: Oh, that is a joke. Oh, Victor, he's a nice boy. He would not scare anyone.
0: Okay, just thought I'd tell you.
4: You're very funny.
0: I smell something, that's all. Oh, all right. I don't know why I bothered.
4: Don't you, Rocky?
0: No.
4: Rocky, please, you don't be angry. Please, I do need help.
0: Well, go to the police.
4: I did, and to the consulate, and I cannot find him.
5: Bakshish, Effendi, Bakshish.
0: No, beat it. Him, she.
4: And I asked everywhere, Rocky. No one has seen Victor, not for 2 days.
0: Maybe he's got other friends.
4: But there is no one else in Cairo, you know. That was why I laughed just now.
0: Okay, let's have all of it.
4: There is no one any place. He missed his ship at Port Said last week, and he is in Cairo, and I meet him. He is all alone in the world like I am.
0: Love at first sight, huh?
4: No, Rocky. I do not love Victor.
0: What?
4: Not yet.
0: What in the name of
4: heaven? Please. You would not understand. You are strong. You have everything.
0: What makes you think you'll ever see him again?
4: Well, he needs me, Rocky, like I need him.
5: Make beautiful the
4: you
5: lady's
4: promise
5: shoulders.
4: Me he would not.
5: Hey, Mr. Boy, Charles.
0: No, we're not buying anything.
5: Mr. Charles,
4: please help me, Rocky. His full name is Victor Dinelli.
5: Here, Charles for the lady, Mr. Boy. Here, I show
0: go
5: you.
0: Go away.
4: No, Rocky.
5: Super Charles.
4: American. Don't you see? Victor is an American.
5: Here, Effendi. Here, around the lady's shoulders, I drape the blue.
0: Look, Mac, I said we're not buying it. Hey, you.
4: Rocky!
0: About the time the peddler threw the shawl over Vivi's shoulder, I caught on he was the same Armenian who'd been at my place the night before playing chess. I reached to grab him when he started to run, but Vivi had grabbed me first. She hung on tight. The blue shawl fell away, and I could see why. There was a rug knife buried between her shoulder blades. I could feel her skinny arms around me start to relax. Then Vivi crumbled to the sidewalk alongside the blue shawl. Only now it was turning red.
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0: Well, like so many things, it started out with a woman, Vivi. But she wasn't like other women. She'd been haunting my Cafe Tambourine looking for an American merchant seaman named Victor. She never told me why. There was a salesman from Kansas, USA, and an Italian whose name no one mentioned as yet in the picture, too. But the center of interest was the girl looking for Victor. She didn't find him, but found a knife in her back instead. Well, that left me in the middle of the street markets with a knifed girl on my hands. I put in a quick call for an ambulance, and it took her to a hospital. I couldn't go with her because someone else had put in a call to the police, and a squad car was on its way. I figured I'd do my talking to Sam Sabaya, captain of Cairo police, out of reach, on a telephone.
1: Jordan, where are you telephoning from?
0: Sorry, Sam, I can't tell
1: Jordan,
0: you.
1: Jordan, listen to me. You are in serious trouble. You were in the company of a girl who was knifed. The injury is most serious and she may die.
0: I know that, Sam.
1: It would then be murder. Jordan, I am warning you. I have my men looking for you right at this moment.
0: I didn't do it, Sam, you know that. It was an Armenian posing as a rug seller.
1: You have witnesses?
0: About 5,000 if they were looking.
1: Then what do you fear? If you have witnesses and you did not do it, why do you not come to me?
0: Funny thing, Sam, when something like this happens, people pull their heads in. They all let out for Mecca.
1: So then you are my only witness and my only suspect. Jordan, I tell you once again, turn yourself in. Come to me.
0: You're wasting time, Sam. Look for that Armenian. You know I didn't do it.
1: I only know that it is the jackal who strikes and runs away.
0: I'm not running. I got work to do.
1: Such as?
0: Maybe I'm looking for a sailor named Victor, too. I don't know.
1: But the girl has looked everywhere. You yourself think that he will not be found?
0: All right, I'm mixed up.
1: Perhaps then you will say you are looking for the one who tried to kill her.
0: Maybe.
1: Jordan, what does this girl mean to you?
0: Nothing.
1: Then why are you thinking of vengeance when this is a job for the police? Why do you do this when you say the girl means nothing to you? Why, Jordan? I do not understand. Do you?
0: No. That's the trouble with the world. People always want to understand things. Well, for a starter, I picked Jeb Waters. The American Express Company suggested I call at the Ramsey's Hotel. I did. It wasn't much. One potted palm and a sober Egyptian with a water pipe who fumbled some cards and said, room 14 through the courtyard. That must have been the number one girl's quarters in the days when the place was a harem. A latticed door looked into a suite. I knocked. Nobody answered, so I lifted the latch. A sitting room, cool and dark and empty. There was another door, bedroom, I guess, and I moved over to try that. It went off right in my face, but I don't know what it was aimed at because I still felt healthy when I dove to the floor. My hand hit a foot that was trying to jump over me. I hung on and got a man on my chest for the trouble. He rolled and I grabbed again a handful of baggy pants. I swung somewhere in the north and landed. He went down. On his way, I caught a glimpse of Beard. It was the Italian who froze when I'd mentioned Victor Donnelly's name. Before I could pile him, his arm went around and I guess the butt of the gun went with it. Well, a couple of stars later, I reached up to feel the bump on my head and my hand touched leather. It was a passport the Beard must have dropped during the fight. I looked at it. On the first page was a bad picture of a nice kid in a blue shirt. Under that was the name Victor Donnelly. Vivi's Victor. For the first time, things began to tie together. But it was a crazy knot. And a moment later, the door opened and Kansas walked in.
2: Well, here you are. Hello, pal.
0: Yeah.
2: Desk said you'd be here. Hey, what did you do to my place? Everything's thrown all around.
0: Not me, Buster.
2: $50. $50 gone in my traveler's checks.
0: He won't be able to cash them.
2: Who?
0: A Beard.
2: Oh.
0: He says he doesn't like you. You do business and you're a crook, he says.
2: Hey, take it easy, boy. I'm not in good shape. Oh, my head. Oh, mother, my head.
0: Your head? What's his name?
2: You know, I finally connected last night. I hit every spot.
0: What's his
2: in
0: name?
2: Town.
0: The Beard.
2: Dispore. Gino or Vino Dispore. Something like that. Yes, sir. I hit every spot in town, and you can have this town and that whole desert. Me for Palm Springs.
0: All right, get
2: me
0: off
2: for
0: it.
2: Palm Springs. You said it. Me for the zestful, restful Rothmore Hotel where a guy can relax.
0: Get it off, I said. I'm talking to you.
2: What's the matter? You're still sore at me, pal? Well, I don't blame you. Guess I kind of got out of line in your place last night.
0: You still are.
2: Knifed, wasn't she? Almost killed her, huh? Yeah, the cops told me. Called me at the company branch office.
0: Yeah, I gave him your name.
2: Well, thanks. I wouldn't have made a pass at her if I'd known she was yours.
0: Who says she was?
2: Well, what are you doing here? No skin off your neck, is it? If the Armenian did it, that's all there is to it. Maybe he was sore because she wouldn't cut a rug with him or something.
0: You seen this passport before?
2: Victor Dinelli, huh? No. That the boy she asked about?
0: Despore dropped it. He's tied in. Now give.
2: Look, pal, like I told the cops, I really don't know who he... Take it easy, pal. That's a clean shirt.
0: Keep talking.
2: Italian. New in town, looking for business deals. That's all. Met him in a bar. He's a sucker.
0: And you're a salesman.
2: Well, there's nothing wrong with a little side operation, is there?
0: Ah.
2: Do you know? I sold that jerk some shares in the Golden Gate. So help me, boy, I actually did it. No wonder he's sore. I didn't hook him for much, $100. I just did it to have something to tell the boys back home. That dumb foreigner. Well, you're an American. You think it's funny, don't you?
0: So long, salesman. I walked out onto the street and looked at Victor Dinelli's passport once again. Then I thought of Vivi and her riddle. Well, I couldn't go to the hospital to talk to her, so I did the next best thing. I went over to where she lived to see what I could find. It was a box-like room in a French woman's rooming house on the Street of a Thousand Eyes. There was a cardboard suitcase standing near the bureau, ready to go. But it was the walls that really told her story. The walls and the things I heard her say to me.
3: You are strong, Rocky. You have everything you would not understand.
0: Over the bed were pasted 97 pages from a Sears Roebuck catalog.
3: Victor, he needs me like I need him. He promised he would not leave without me. I believe him.
0: The rest of the room was covered with maps. Maine was next to the washstand, and California hung by the window. It was all there.
3: He's American. Don't you see? Victor is an American.
0: Yeah, that's all she ever wanted. The land of the free and the home of the brave. And the sailor was the guy she was sure would give it to her. Vivi's riddle was as simple as that. And I started thinking that millions of people over here with the same idea. But I snapped out of the trance fast. There was a face in the window, a dirty face with long curly hair on top and a super superior shawl below. It was the Armenian. I took out after him and hit the street the same time he hit the next corner. He led me through half the alleys in the Ali Sforza district, then into a blacker section of the native quarter. Finally, he ducked into a doorway. I skirted around to the side and slipped into the shadow of an alley entrance next to the mud building. It figured it'd be the only spot I could still see the door and watch the rear, too. It figured wrong, that's all.
4: Mr. Boy, you saved me trouble, hey?
0: Where are you?
4: You let me lead you right to my place. My super superior place with a nice flat roof I can stand upon and watch you below.
0: Oh, there you are.
4: At ease, Jordan. I am at shooting better than with a knife. Now, do not move. I'm coming down. There. Now we see my face, yes?
0: Yeah, and it ain't much. What do you want?
4: I want you to kill Sam.
0: On whose orders?
4: On orders of Mr. Boss, who does not like you.
0: Well, I don't like him either. Who is he?
4: I just remember.
0: How much moolah will it take to start remembering?
4: Huh? What is moolah?
0: Money. How much?
4: Moolah. That is funny American word. Now I know many American words for money. Dough, cabbage, scratch, moolah.
0: Let's drop your education. Get back to business.
4: No can do business, Mr. Boy. Even your tambourine is not worth enough. Come. We have things to do in the shed.
0: The alley's just as good for what you got planned.
4: The shed, more better. There are boxes there so that I may stuff you in and bury you in the desert.
0: Yeah, I'll buy it if you build a pyramid over me. Otherwise, I'll just pass it up.
4: No, Mr. Boy, no pass up. Come, move.
0: Okay, stop waving that thing.
4: Now, inside.
0: You go inside.
4: Stop, Mr. Boy!
1: Well, Jordan, this time you were running toward the police.
0: Hello, Sam.
1: The police want you for questioning, Jordan. You do not come to them, we come to you.
0: I'm not complaining, believe me. He dead?
1: Seems so.
0: He was Murder Incorporated.
1: Well, now you will come with me, Jordan. There's still another matter of interrogation. That young lady in the hospital is not expected to leave.
0: We can get some answers right here. That joker in the deep freeze was the one.
1: I prefer to talk in the police station.
0: It's not just a matter of talking, Sam. It's a matter of looking, too. Come on, into the shed.
5: All right.
0: Yeah, there they are.
1: And what are they, Jordan?
0: A rug cutter's boxes, rigged for traveling and burying. This empty one seems to have been for me.
1: And this other one?
0: Yeah, I think it's already rented on a long-term lease. Open it up, Sam.
1: Yeah.
0: Yeah.
1: Who is this man, Jordan?
0: Victor Danelli, merchant seaman, USA, Italian descent. Vivi's boy, Victor. I guess she can stop looking now.
1: I will telephone the coroner, and you, Jordan, will please come with me to the police station.
0: Am I under arrest, Sam?
1: Technically, no.
0: Sorry, Sam. See you at headquarters in about 45 minutes. Right now, I got a date to see a man about a very ugly racket.

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0: Well, Vivi said that her Victor wouldn't leave her, and he didn't. He'd just been dead a couple of days, that's all. Killed by the Armenian and packed for a desert burial. But the Armenian was leg man for somebody else's racket. The Italian, the Spores, or the salesman from Kansas City, Kansas. It didn't take a lot of figuring to get the right one. Victor's death and his lost passport gave the answer. Well, I'd made a deal with Sam. 45 minutes was all I asked for. I'd meet him then at the police station, and he could ask questions until he turned blue. 45 minutes was all I needed. Just took me 20 to get over to the Ramsey's Hotel, and just a few more seconds to cross the courtyard and bounce into room 14.
1: Come on in, boy. Door's always open to a pal.
0: Getting quick packing, Buster.
1: Oh, those are just my samples, boy.
0: You won't need them anymore. Your time's all taken up.
1: Say, what have you been drinking, pal? You're all wound up.
0: Your Armenian friend just had his rug cut, and we turned up Victor's body before he got it buried.
2: You're out of my depth.
0: I don't think so. You thought you had a pretty sweet little racket, didn't you? Despore, Italian, wants to get into the United States, so he comes to you to buy a soul. Identity, passport, the works.
1: I just told you I'm a salesman.
0: You couldn't resist bragging about it, could you? Couldn't resist saying you sold Despore the Golden Gate. What you really sold him, or at least planned to, was Victor Dinelli's identity, so that Despore could go to the U.S. as Dinelli.
1: You're quite a storyteller, pal.
0: I'm just telling it, buddy. You wrote it. You know, you had me going for a while when Despore dropped the passport in our little scuffle here. I thought he had taken it from Dinelli. But it was you who had Victor killed and took his passport. Despore was just taking it from you. What'd you do, boost the price on him?
1: Who cares?
0: He does. He knows what a mess he's in now.
1: Yeah, well, he can stay there.
0: Sure, while you go looking for more suckers.
1: Maybe.
0: Not a chance, buddy. Despore isn't going to be happy with a murder rap. After he gets through talking, you're going to get stretched.
1: Oh, now, pal, wait a
0: Knifing
1: minute.
0: Knifing Vivi to get her to stop looking for Victor turned your table, buddy. It would have gone nicely for you if a little lonely girl hadn't kept looking for a lonely sailor.
1: You gotta expect reverses in business, pal.
0: Well, your business stinks. Selling a lot of unhappy people entrees into the United States.
1: I suppose you're gonna turn me over to the police.
0: Yeah. But first, you and I got a little unfinished business. I guess I lied to Sam. I didn't make it back to the police station in 45 minutes. It took me a little more than an hour before I dropped Jeb Waters on Sam's doorstep. But Sam wasn't mad. By then,

0: Well, all that was left was Vivi. It was night, and the cool wind from the desert was blowing onto the Cairo streets when I walked into the hospital. A couple of old Egyptian women were scrubbing floors. Aside from that, there seemed to be nothing else to the hospital but the smell of antiseptic. But there was. Vivi, room 204. She lay in the white bed, her eyes closed. One look at the nurse attending her told you all you had to know about her condition.
1: Hawkey, that you?
0: Yeah.
1: Hello, Hawkey.
0: Hello, Vivi.
1: Do not mind my eyes, they are closed. They are so heavy. Rocky, you have found Victor?
0: Yeah, we found him.
1: Then he did come back for me. He did come back as he said he would. Did he not, Rocky?
0: Yeah. He came back.
1: I knew he would. Poor boy.
0: What do you mean?
1: Now I not be able to go to the United States with him. The poor boy will have to go alone and be lonely once again. I will not be lonely ever again.
0: Vivi.
1: Haki. I feel so tired, Haki. I think that I will sleep.
0: Good night, Vivi.
1: Goodbye.

It's CBS again at this same time next week for another story of adventure and intrigue, and we take you back to Cairo and the Cafe Tambourine, run by Rocky Jordan. Jack Moyles plays the title role with tonight's story by Jackson Gillis, edited by Larry Roman and Gomer Kuhl. Rocky Jordan is produced and directed by Cliff Howell with original music by Richard Arant. Larry Thor speaking. 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

0: Happy Prince by Oscar Wilde. High above the city, on a tall column, stood the statue of the Happy Prince. He was gilded all over with leaves of fine gold. For eyes, he had two bright sapphires, and a bright red ruby glowed in his sword hilt. In the winter, the Happy Prince was alone. But in the summer, he was much admired by everyone who came to the public square.
1: How high do you think the statue is, my child?
2: I do not know, Master. Ever so high. Ever so high.
1: That is not very precise. If I gave you his circumference, could you compute the distance from the tip of his nose to the hilt of his sword?
2: I do not think I could, Master. But he looks just like an angel. A golden angel.
1: How do you know? Have you ever seen one?
2: Yes, Master. In my dreams. In my dreams.
1: You will grow up to be very dull. There is no exactitude in dreams, and I do not approve of children dreaming. I do not approve at all.
2: Who is your father?
0: Why, the Happy Prince, my boy.
3: The Happy Prince? Who was the Happy Prince?
0: Did you not read about him in your storybooks? He lived in the Palace of Sanssouci, where sorrow was not allowed to enter.
3: That must have been a strange and wonderful palace.
0: It was more magnificent than any in the world.
3: And what did the Happy Prince do there all day long?
0: All day long, my boy. He played with his companions in the garden. And in the evening, he led the dance in the great hall.
3: And did he stay in the palace always?
0: Always. You see, round the garden ran a very lofty wall. And the prince never cared to ask what lay beyond it.
3: Why not?
0: Because everything around him in the palace was so beautiful, and he was so happy.
3: And what happened to him?
0: Why, nothing happened to him, my son. Nothing. Except that he tasted all pleasures and never wept.
3: Did he never weep at all, Father?
0: He never shed so much as a single tear. And that is why the courtiers called him the Happy Prince. For indeed, happy he was.
4: Yes, Mr. Mayor. He is beautiful as a weathercock.
5: But not quite so useful.
4: That is true, Mr. Mayor. He is not quite as useful as a weathercock. I am a practical man also.
5: He will reign over the marketplace for many generations. And visitors from far off lands will say, what a happy town that can boast a statue like the Happy Prince.
4: Yes, and they will also say, what a sensible town council, and what a wise mayor.
5: Thank you, thank you. They might say those very words.

Little Swallow. Little Swallow. Little Swallow. Light on my shoulder for a moment. I am the Happy Prince, and I want to talk to you. Little Swallow. I have often watched you fly down to the river and swoop low amongst the reeds. You love one of them, and that is why you linger in this cold town amid the winter snow, instead of joining your brothers in Egypt. But your reed was fickle, wasn't she? She would not go away with you. And so tomorrow you start for the land of summer. But first, will you do me a small favor, a small service? They have set me high above the town, little swallow. And I, the happy prince, who never wept in life, in death, weep for the ugliness and misery that he sees all about him. My heart is made of lead, and yet I cannot help but weep, because I see far away in a poor little house, in a mean street, a mother who stitches by candlelight, and on a straw pallet by her side, her little son is wasting away with fever. Pluck the ruby from the hilt of my sword, little swallow, and take it to her as fast as you can. And then come back and tell me about her.

0: kind of flowers are you stitching on the dress, Mother?
1: Precious flowers, my child. Passion flowers on a satin gown for the loveliest maid of honor. Think of it, my darling. She waits on the queen at the state ball tomorrow.
0: I should like to see the queen. Will I ever be well enough to see the queen? She rides by in her coach.
1: With God's help, you will be well soon enough, my son.
0: Then why are you crying, Mother?
1: Look at the gown, darling. It's so lovely. See, I'll hold it up to the light.
0: Yes. I like yellow. It almost seems as if the sun is shining through the window, doesn't it?
1: Yes, darling.
0: I'm so hot now. So thirsty. I should like some water, Mother. Just a little. May I have some water, Mother?
1: Yes, of course, my boy. I'll give it to you.
0: You are getting the river water again, and it is so bitter.
1: Oh, it is the only water we have, child. Try to drink a little of it, please.
0: I'll try, but it tastes so horrible. I should like an orange, a big golden orange. How wonderful that would be. Can you get me an orange, Mother?
1: Oh, my darling, I should like to bring you heaps and heaps of golden oranges. But until I finish this dress for the Queen's lady, I shall not have money enough to buy even one.
0: A golden orange.
1: Try to sleep, my darling, and I'll stitch as fast as I can.
0: Yes, Mother, but I'm so thirsty and so hot.
1: Oh, dear God, let my fingers work faster. So that I can get money enough to save my little son's life. Oh, I'm so weary.

0: Mother? Mother, wake up.
1: Oh, what's the matter? Heavens, I fell asleep, and the gown not half finished. Oh, what will the queen lady say?
0: I slept a little, Mother, and now I'm quite cool.
1: Let me feel your forehead, darling. Why, yes, your fever's going down. Oh, thank you, dear God. My son will get well soon.
0: I'm not very ill now, am I?
1: Sleep again, child. And while you do, my fingers will work like lightning. The dress will not take long now. Why? What is this on the table?
0: What have you found, Mother?
1: This must be a ruby. I have seen them in the shop windows.
0: A ruby? A real ruby? Where did it come from?
1: Why, I haven't any idea. Perhaps someone at the palace heard of my trouble and sent this ruby to help me. Yes, that must be it. There are some good people in the world, my son. Good people. And they put it on the table while I slept and didn't even wait for me to wake and thank them.
0: Will I be able to have an orange then, Mother?
1: Yes, my darling. I shall buy you as many oranges as you can eat. And a lot of other good things besides. And soon you'll be out of bed and playing in the sunshine again.

0: Thank you, little swallow. You have done a good action, and that is why you feel less cold. But I suppose that you are now thinking of Memnon in Egypt on his granite throne, and the crocodiles lying warm in the sun, and the Sphinx, as old as the world itself. And you want to join your brothers who are building a nest in the temple of Baalbek, and hear the pink and white doves cooing to each other from the eaves. But first, look with me across the town to a garret, where a young man sits writing. His hair is brown and crisp. His lips are red as pomegranate, and he has large and dreamy eyes. No, little swallow, I have no ruby for him. But my eyes are made of rare sapphires. Pluck out one of them and take it to him. Well, do I not have my other eye? Pluck out the stone and take it to this young man, and hear something of his story.
1: No, no, how stale it all is. Why was I ever cursed to write plays? I should be better off delivering loaves for the baker. Loaves. Loaves of bread. Fragrant and spongy. How hungry I am. And when shall I be able to buy another meal? Or build a fire in the grate? Or wear a fine coat? Or even mend the holes in the roof to keep this biting wind out? Yes. Only the birds make their home with me. How sick of it all I am, and vain, perhaps, to think I can write. I'll give it up, I think. Yes, little bird, I shall stop this fool's task and work with my hands, and then I shall be warm. Why, this is remarkable. A swallow. Yes, a swallow. And what are you doing in this cold town, little swallow? If I were you, I should be in Egypt, where the sun is warm on the great palm trees, and where the yellow lions come down to the edge of the River Nile to drink. They'd have eyes like green barrels. Green barrels. Why, what is this? A piece of glass that the swallow has brought in his beak? No, it's a sapphire. A beautiful, glowing sapphire. What providence sent that bird in here? I shall buy food. I shall throw away these rags. I shall be warm. And my play. Oh, you wonderful swallow. I shall finish it. I shall finish my play.

0: And now you must leave me, little swallow. And that is only right. For here it is bitter cold, and sure death for you. Whilst there you will sing above the mountains of the moon to the king, who is black as ebony. And you will talk to the green snakes that coil in the palm trees, and watch the leaves at war with the butterflies. But before you bid the happy prince farewell, lie down to my feet, little swallow, and listen for a while to the match girl.
1: Poor little swallow. I wonder if you're as cold as I am. I don't think you are, or you'd fly away to a warm land. I should like to be warm. I should like to take all these matches and build a fire. Big blazing fire. And my father would beat me if I went home with even a single box unsold. You are flying away. Goodbye, Swallow. Perhaps you are going to a land where the sun shines after all.
0: Little Swallow, pluck out my other eye and give it to the match girl down there. She has neither shoes nor stockings, and her little head is bare. You must do as I bid you, little swallow. It does not matter if you make me blind. I have seen enough of joy with that poor little girl down there. Pluck the sapphire and drop it before her. She will take it home, and her father will not beat her. You must do as I say, little swallow, or I shall be very unhappy. No, you will not hurt me. Take the stone down to the little match girl.
1: Are you here again, little swallow? I wish I could take you home with me, but I think you'd be colder than you are now. What are you carrying in your beak? Why, it's a piece of glass, deep blue like the sky in summer. I think you want me to have it, don't you, little swallow? Oh, it is so pretty. Perhaps if I take it home to my father, he'll forget to whip me. Oh, what a lovely blue stone. Thank you, little swallow. Thank you.
0: She was laughing, little swallow, wasn't she? That sound paid me 1,000 times for the loss of my eyes. You have been a splendid messenger, dear little swallow. And now you must start on your journey to Egypt. You must not stay in this cruel cold any longer. No, little swallow. It is kind of you to say that you will never leave me. But I do not need you any longer. And so fly away to your brothers in Egypt. For I have heard you sigh for the scent of the lotus flowers. And I know that you miss your sleep in the tomb of the great kings. So go with my blessing for all the help you have given me. Do you really mean what you say, little swallow? Or are you speaking out of kindness to me? Yes, you could be my eyes by day, and at night you could sleep at my feet. Well then, little swallow, fly over the city. Fly swiftly, but miss nothing. Tell me of the misery and want you find there. I have a plan to lessen some of it. Go, little swallow. Return soon. And tell me what you have seen.
2: It is cold under the bridge here. There are no doors to shut out the wind.
3: Even if we shut out the wind, we could not shut out our hunger.
4: I wandered near the meat shops today. There were succulent sides of beef. There was mutton and sweetbreads and kidneys. And then I went past the baker's house. His oven smells sweet. I asked for a loaf. He gave me a kick.
2: Why do you talk of all this? It will not make us less hungry.
3: No, nor more so.
4: Ah, that is true. Hunger and cold and the lack of bed are one to us. We are beggars. The poor can spare nothing, and the rich are stingy. I wandered near the fruit merchants. There were bunches of glistening grapes, There were melons and bananas from hot countries. There were figs and dates.
5: You promised to pay me on the first of the month. It is now the second. And still you don't have the money.
6: I shall have it for you next week. I speak truly. My husband will be very busy at his bench. He is a good workman. And we shall be able to pay you with all the interest.
5: Next week is not this week. Your husband will not hesitate to give me the money if I go to his shop.
6: Oh, no, you must not do that. Do not do that, I pray you. He must never know that I borrowed money from you. Oh, why?
5: Or why, pretty lady?
6: You know that it was for my brother who was in trouble.
5: Yes, of course, sweet lady. For a brother who was in trouble.
7: It's not a very heavy ring, but I shall give you 2 shillings for it.
6: Only 2 shillings?
7: It is a good price, I think.
6: I must buy food, and that ring is my wedding ring. When it is gone, there'll be nothing left to sell. Perhaps you could let me have 3 shillings on it. 3 shillings, yes?
7: I shall give you 2 shillings, as I said. It's a good price.
2: It is good to have a fire tonight. There are many without a fire tonight. And we have some bread in the larder. I bought it from the baker boy. It fell from his basket and was only a little bit dirty. You must look very closely to see the dirt on it.
8: Give me food, and I shall eat forever.
4: You wear that coat for just one day.
8: But it was all fire.
6: I cannot afford drugs, doctor, to ease the pain.
9: We could not find any wood for a fire, mother.
6: The bills must be paid somehow. We could move to a smaller room.
10: She was beautiful, and now she is haggard.
2: We have always gone ragged, it seems.
6: He spends all his time in the tavern now.
2: The winter fevers will get us sooner or later.
8: Her husband's dead, and she is helpless.
2: Coal is not for the poor.
4: I had meat once.
8: How shall we live through the winter?
6: What is our life to us? My children send faces and knives in my heart.
10: Huddle close together. We may be warmer.
8: We are hungry.
6: We are cold.
9: We are in pain.
6: We are ill.
9: We are dying.
2: Hope has left us.
10: And manly pride.
2: And honor.
6: We are homeless.
1: We are starving.
8: Why do we live?
2: We are hungry.
8: We are homeless.
10: We are in pain.
8: We are weary.
2: Hungry.
0: Weary. Yes, little swallow. You have missed nothing. There is great suffering, and we can do so little. But listen, I am covered all over with fine gold. Every night you will strip a leaf of this gold from me and take it to some needy soul. And thus, as I slowly lose my own luster, it shall shine in the eyes of the downtrodden.

0: is all done, little swallow, all done. I have not even one speck of my former brightness left. I was once so proud, a happy prince. And now I must be a pitiable sight. I heard the mayor talking about me this morning, and I know that he will soon have me pulled down. I am not sorry. But you, faithful little swallow, who will never again see the sun blood red on the pyramids, or hear the river horse in the reeds by the sleepy river, you I love. And I am sad to see you going to the house of death. And yet, death is only the brother of sleep, is he not? And I am tired. So wait a moment, and I shall come with you. Dear, dear little swallow, we shall be together. You are dead, little swallow, and my heart is cold and breaking.
1: I have called you together, gentlemen, to discuss a matter that concerns the pride of the town.
2: What matter is this, Mr. Mayor?
1: I refer to the statue of the Happy Prince. As I was walking through the marketplace this morning, I happened to look up at him, and I noticed that he was very shabby, gentlemen, very shabby. Have any of you noticed him?
2: It is true, Mr. Mayor, true. The Happy Prince is no longer the pride and ornament of the marketplace. The ruby has fallen from his sword. His eyes are gone, and he is golden no longer. In fact, he is little better than a beggar.
1: You are very observant. And then, too, I noticed a dead bird at his feet. A dirty, bedraggled swallow.
2: Yes, I too saw the bird.
1: Well, then, since the statue is no longer beautiful, he is no longer useful. Do you all agree with me?
3: Absolutely.
2: Yes, of course.
4: Very. Yes.
3: Undeniable.
4: We all agree.
5: Yes. Undeniable. Most assuredly. Yes.
1: And so I propose that we pass a resolution to melt down the Happy Prince.
3: Agreed.
2: A resolution.
5: Melt him down.
2: I vote now.
1: And when he is removed from his pedestal, I propose that we erect a substitute.
2: Yes, a substitute.
1: A substitute not unworthy, I trust, of the place the Happy Prince once held in our hearts.
3: Good idea.
2: A happy plan.
5: By all means.
3: Very thing.
1: How right he is.
5: A not unworthy substitute.
2: And this substitute, Mr. Mayor, shall be...
1: Well, my friends and advisors, what could be more fitting than a statue of... Myself.
3: A statue of himself?
2: Why, that is monstrous.
5: The statue should be of me.
3: No, I should have the statue. I have been longest in council here.
2: The people would wish me on a pedestal and no one else.
5: If we must have a statue, I am best fitted to be the subject.
3: I have a broad brow.
1: I comport myself with dignity.
2: I should look well in bronze.
5: Let it be a man of action like myself, perhaps on a horse.
3: They will erect my statue sooner or later. Now is a fine opportunity.
1: I have given most to the treasury. They could repay me with dishonor.
2: Oh, let it be a young man like myself with a bit of swagger.
1: As the mayor, the honor should be mine alone.
3: But I have a new coat. The statue would look well in a new coat.
2: I have been told that I greatly resemble the Happy Prince.
1: How they boast of their miserable shortcomings. Let the statue be a fitting one. Me, for example.
2: No.
3: Me.
2: Me. Me. Me.

0: What is the matter with you? You peer into the furnace as though you see demons inside.
1: Well, come here. Have a look for yourself. Do you see anything? Any metal?
0: Yes. Piece of lead, that's all. At least it looks like lead. Because if it were, it would have melted long ago.
1: It is lead. Watch. I'll lift it out of the furnace. Here it is, on the tongs. Do you notice that it hasn't even changed color?
0: Why, it is shaped like a heart.
1: It is a heart. The heart of the Happy Prince.
0: You mean the statue that was pulled down in the marketplace?
1: That's the one. They brought it in this morning, shabby and cracked open as though it had burst. The jewel from the eyes and the sword were gone, plucked out by crows probably, and the gold coat was rotted off by the wind and the rain. I melted him down, except for the heart, which will not melt at all.
0: Yes, there must be a great deal of stone in it. But throw it onto the rubbish pile over there. Oh, wait. Is that a bird, a swallow?
1: Yes, but it is dead. When they brought in the statue, the swallow was lying dead at his feet.
0: Well, I should have thought it still too cold for the swallows to come home.
1: I, too. But perhaps it is a sign of an early spring.
0: Well, throw the heart beside the swallow. Let us go on with our work.
1: Very well. It's done.
0: Yeah. The heart and the swallow. They put me in mind of something.
1: Put you in mind of what?
0: Let me think a moment. Yes, I remember. It was at the play the other evening. The overseer gave me a ticket. It was by a young playwright, and I couldn't understand it. For the lines seemed silly.
1: Silly? Why silly?
0: Well, the last scene was in heaven. God looked over our town and said to one of his angels, "Bring me back the two most precious things you can find in the town."
1: And what did the angel bring?
0: He brought a leaden heart and a dead bird. And God said, "You have rightly chosen, for in my garden of paradise, this little bird shall sing forevermore. And the happy prince shall praise me."

0: The Columbia Workshop has presented as a special holiday program Oscar Wilde's The Happy Prince. Leopold Prosser adapted the story for radio. The Columbia Workshop is under the direction of Irving Reese.
1: Good evening, ladies and gentlemen. 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

0: The 493rd edition of the Colgate Shave Cream Sports Newsreel, featuring America's most famous collector of yarns and stories. Some legends, some hearsay, but also interesting, we like to pass them along to you. And to do this, here's radio's number one sports reporter, Bill Stern.
1: Our guest tonight is the famous Olympic track star, Jesse Owens. But before you meet Jesse Owens in person, here is Real One. Fellas, what you really want is a holiday from shaving troubles, isn't that so? 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Try it on this swell proposition. There's $1 cash, says Colgate Brushless wins you in a flash. Yep, $1 says it solves your shaving problems, and here's why.
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1: 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Reel 2, Portrait of Jesse Owens. Jesse Owens is probably the greatest track star that the United States has ever developed. Tonight we're going to tell his story with Jesse Owens himself appearing in person. Ladies and gentlemen, the Jesse Owens story. Jesse Owens was born a poor Negro boy. He was fortunate enough to go to Ohio State University. And at Ohio State, he became the greatest track star in the United States. Perhaps the greatest day that he ever had was on May the 25th, 1935, at Ann Arbor, Michigan, a day that'll never be forgotten in track history. For that afternoon, after the 100-yard dash, the public address system blared forth with...
2: Winner, Jesse Owens. Time, 9 4/10 seconds. Equals the world's record.
1: And that same day, after the broad jump, the loudspeaker blared forth with...
2: Winner, Jesse Owens. 26 feet 8 1/4 inches. A new world's record.
1: And again that same day, after the 220-yard low hurdles, the loudspeaker shouted,
2: Winner, Jesse Owens. Time, 22 6/10 seconds. A new world's record.
1: And also that same day, after the 200-meter dash, the loudspeaker yelled,
2: Winner, Jesse Owens. Time, 20 3/10 seconds. A new world's record!
1: And still that same day, after the 220-yard dash, the loudspeaker announced...
2: Winner, Jesse Owens! Time, 20 3/10 seconds! A new world's record!
1: Never in the history of track has one man made such an incredible record as did Jesse Owens that afternoon of May the 25th, 1935, at Ann Arbor, Michigan. Four events, four new world's records. But Jesse Owens was to go on to even greater heights. The next time Jesse Owens was to make track history was in Berlin, Germany, August the 4th, 1936. The Olympic Games were being held in Berlin. This was the heyday of the Nazis. The Nazis who under Adolf Hitler were told they were supermen, that no colored man could beat them, that they could beat Jesse Owens just because he was a Negro. That day, as Jesse Owens faced the Nazis in Berlin's Olympic Stadium, Adolf Hitler sat in a private box. Then came the call for the running broad jump. One by one, jumpers from all over the world were eliminated until only two men were left. Jesse Owens of the United States and Lutz Long of Germany. Each man had three jumps left. It was the German, Lutz Long, who jumped first. After his jump, the loudspeaker blared forth with...
3: Lutz Long, Germany, 26 feet, 3 inches. Heil Hitler!
1: Next it was Jesse Owens' turn. As Jesse Owens jumped, the crowd froze into silence. For Jesse Owens had jumped to a new Olympic record. The loudspeaker announced,
3: Jesse Owens, United States, overstepped the takeoff line. The jump is fouled.
1: Every Everybody knew that that jump was not foul. The Germans were cheating. They were trying to cheat Jesse Owens so that their man could win to prove that no Negro could beat them. But Jesse Owens still had two jumps left. And on his second jump, he broke his own record of a moment before. It was a clean jump, perfectly fair. But the loudspeaker said,
3: Jesse Owens, United States, overstep the takeoff line again. The jump is fouled.
1: Jesse Owens was furious now. This was a deliberate attempt by the Germans to cheat him out of victory. Now he had only one more jump left. Adolf Hitler was watching. As the crowd watched, Jesse Owens made his third and his final jump. He made it from 1 foot behind the official takeoff line. A moment later, the official announcement came.
3: Jesse Owens, United States, 26 feet, 5 1/3 inches. A new Olympic record.
1: It was then that all eyes turned towards Hitler's box. Hitler's box was empty. Hitler had disappeared. A humble American Negro track star had made the Fuhrer with his boasts of racial supremacy the laughing stock of the world. Jesse Owens had forced Hitler to retreat in bitter defeat. And now in order that you can hear Jesse Owens speaking in person, this is Bill Stern in New York switching into Chicago. Come in, Jesse Owens.
4: Thank you, Bill, for reliving the greatest moment of my life. But you know, I think many people would like to know what happened to me after the Olympics. I came home a hero. And soon I was leading my own orchestra. I had a baseball team and a basketball team. But, Bill, somehow people forget very quickly. So I went back to racing. Yeah, I raced against motorcycles. I raced against horses. And I even ran against dogs. But 1939 was my bad year, and I was broke. But now things are better. I'm with the leading Chicago clothier, the Leo Rose Company, as executive director of sports and sales. You know, Bill, my story is pretty unusual. But I know one that's more unusual. It's the story of a boy who made a record in the standing high kick. This is Jesse Owens in Chicago asking you, Bill Stern, do you know the story of the track star who made the record in the standing high kick?
1: Yes, Jesse, I do know the story of the boy, and he did set a record in the standing high kick, a record that still stands. But that was only one dramatic thing that happened to this boy. Still another time, on a day down in Florida, a man tried to murder him. That day, in Florida, those bullets aimed at this man missed their mark. And the man lived. He lived until 4 years ago, this very week, when the entire nation was shocked to hear this announcement come over their radios.
5: We interrupt this program to bring you a special bulletin. Franklin Delano Roosevelt, the President of the United States, is dead.
1: President Roosevelt, a man who wasn't a champion in any sport, and yet who was the greatest champion that sports have ever had. I'll be back in just a moment, but first here's Reel 3 and Arthur Gary.
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1: 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Reel 4, Profile of a Bad Boy. Let me tell you the story of a great athlete. A great athlete who was also a bum. Yeah, this athlete was a bum. And because he was such a bum, he was given the nickname of Bummy. Al Bummy Davis, a boy who almost became the champion of the world. A boy who was no good. Or was he? You be the judge. Let's begin in the beginning. One of Al Bummy Davis's earliest memories was a knock on their apartment door and his mother answering.
6: Who is it?
7: Police! Open up!
6: Police, what you want?
7: Come on, open that door!
1: That day, one of Al's brothers was arrested as a hoodlum. From then, it was only a step to the first time that Al Bummy Davis himself was caught stealing. Stealing from a pushcart peddler. The next thing that happened was another day when his teacher said,
6: Davis, you're no good. There's no place in this school for you.
1: After that, Al Bummy Davis roamed the streets. Soon he became a prize fighter. But one of the first fights he had was with a girl. A girl who said,
8: Ah, you think you're so tough.
9: Yeah, I'm tough. I'll show you how tough I am.
1: That day, Al Bummy Davis was arrested for hitting a girl. But despite the fact that he was a bum, he was a great prize fighter. He soon fought his way up to the top. One night in Madison Square Garden, he was to fight Fritzy Zivic, the former welterweight champion of the world. But even in that fight, he disgraced himself. For that night at Madison Square Garden, in front of 18,000 howling fans, Al Bummy Davis deliberately tried to foul Zivic. He tried to kick him, and then he tried to kick the referee. It was the most disgraceful exhibition ever seen in Madison Square Garden. From that night on, Al Bummy Davis was disqualified forever from boxing. But then came the war. Al Davis joined the Army. Yeah, he joined the Army, only to disgrace himself all over again by going AWOL. He was just no good, a bum, or was he? The real answer came on November the 21st, 1945. For on that day, Al Bummy Davis walked into a bar in Brooklyn. Al was standing at the bar, talking to his friend, the bartender.
9: You know, Duty, you're the only real friend I got in the world.
10: Thanks, Al.
1: At that moment, the door slammed open. Several stick-up men with guns drawn burst into the room. One of them said,
9: This is a stick-up. Come on, let's hit the door.
1: But the bartender refused to hand over his money. He looked to his friend, Al Bummy Davis, for help, and Al said,
9: Why don't you leave my friend alone? He ain't got much money. Give him a break.
10: Keep out of this, Davis. This is none of your business. So tell your friend to give us the dough. There's going to be trouble. Come on, hurry up. Maybe this'll make up your mind.
1: That gun went off. Al Davis made a leap between his friend and the gunman. And the bullet, instead of hitting his friend, smashed into Al Davis's neck. Bummy Davis lurched forward. Two more bullets ripped into his lungs. Al Davis pitched forward in a pool of blood. Dead. Now you've heard the whole story of Al Bummy Davis. What do you think? Was he good or was he bad? Before you judge this man, remember, Bummy Davis stepped into an argument that was no concern of his and saved the life of his friend by giving his own life. In the end, didn't he make up for all that had gone before? The Bible says, greater love hath no man than this, that a man lay down his life for his friend. That's what Al Bummy Davis did. Could any man do more?
0: And that, ladies and gentlemen, is the 3-0 mark for tonight. Next Friday night, we'll be back same time, same stations, when our guest will be the famous motion picture star, Edward Arnold. See you then. And until then, I'll be seeing you on the screen in the news of the day, newsreels at your favorite Lowe's or Associated Theaters. Now, until next Friday night at this very same time, this is Bill Stern wishing you all a good night.

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0: Recreating notable events of passing time. Reviving memories of men and women who have contributed to the history of a modern world.

0: 1896, that was the year. The annals of every year since time began hold the history of at least one event that by the sheer shock of its violent audacity remains long in the minds of men. Such an event was the memorable Jameson Raid, which had its culmination in the year 1896. Previously, for a long period of time, there had existed in South Africa bitter rivalry between the Boers of Dutch descent and the Uitlanders of British, Belgian, and French descent. The British settlers felt keenly that the Boers, under the leadership of President of the Transvaal Republic, Paul Kruger, by excessive taxes, high-handed control of elections, control of the courts, inadequate schools, and by any means at hand, were forcing British capital and British industry from the rich mineral lands of the Transvaal. It is July of 1896, in the Queen's Bench Division of the High Court of Justice in London, England.
1: Now, my lords, gentlemen of the jury, allow me to review briefly the sequence of plotting which led directly to this most unfortunate occurrence, the so-called Jameson Raid. Granted that within the hearts of these men there burned the unquenchable longing for a voice in the government of the Transvaal Republic in South Africa. For example, there was the ill-advised and inauspicious manifesto issued by Charles Lennard.
2: What do we want? We want, first, the establishment of this republic as a true republic. Second, a constitution which shall be framed by competent persons selected by representatives of the whole people. Third, an equitable franchise law and fair representation. Fourth, equality of the Dutch and English languages. Fifth, responsibility of the legislature to the heads of the great departments. Sixth, removal of religious disabilities. Seventh,

0: liberal and comprehensive education. Ninth, efficient civil service with adequate provision for pay and pension. Tenth, free trade in South African products. That is what we want.
1: That, my lords, was the flint spark which touched off this whole affair. Next, we know that last year, Dr. Jameson and Her Majesty's own premier in Cape Colony, Cecil Rhodes...
2: But Cecil, we must have action, and we need your help.
3: Very well, Jim. I shall stand with you.
2: Good. Now, here are the plans. I shall gather a force of about 800 men at the Transvaal border.
1: And now, my lord...
2: I shall remain until
1: gentlemen,
2: I...
1: Gentlemen, we have also presented into evidence the deciphered secret messages sent between certain parties to this conspiracy.
4: December 23rd, 1895. To Dr. Jameson, Pitsenny. Company will be floated next Saturday, 12 o'clock night. They very anxious you must not start before Saturday night and secure telegraph silence. We suspect Transvaal getting away slightly. Harris, Cape Town.
2: What does Harris mean? Must not start before Saturday night. We're ready to start now, and by gad, we're going to start. This cause must not be lost.
1: And now, we know that Dr. Jameson did start. That word reached the Reform Committee in Johannesburg that Cecil Rhodes' brother, Colonel Francis Rhodes, distributed arms among the Uitlanders in that city. That Jameson and his so-called raiders were met and captured at Turnkop by the Boer forces. Shortly after, we all know Cecil Rhodes was found to have acted in a manner inconsistent with his duties as Prime Minister of Cape Colony and resigned his premiership in January of this year. If these men now facing English justice are not punished by the Crown for their part in this Jameson raid, the government will be guilty of rescinding their agreement with the President. Paul.
5: Late in the afternoon of July 28, 1896.
6: The prisoners will stand and face the court to receive sentence. You have all been found guilty by a jury of your peers on charges of violating the Foreign Enlistment Act, and it is now the duty of this court to mete out sentences commensurate with your guilt. Dr. Leander Starr Jameson, this court sentences you to 15 months' imprisonment in Holloway Prison without labor. Major John Willoughby, this court sentences you to 10...
5: And so ended the hapless Jameson raid. But the effects of this move were to be long-lasting, finding their culmination in the Boer War, the flight of Paul Kruger, and the complete and permanent control of Great Britain in the South African territories under question. And although Cecil John Rhodes had resigned as Premier of Cape Colony, he did not cease his tireless efforts in behalf of his beloved Queen and her government.
7: Sunday, August 23, 1896, Bulawayo, South Africa.
5: The chieftains and warriors of the belligerent Matabele tribes are gathered for a conference with the white chieftains. Finally, a horse gallops into view, comes to a halt near the natives. Cecil Rhodes dismounts, strides to the most befeathered of the Matabele chiefs.
8: Sakumbo, my brother, I greet you.
9: White Bwana Rhodes Mooka, I greet you. You carry gun?
8: No, Sakumbo. I am unarmed. I come to you and your warriors to tell you you must not fight your English brothers.
9: We make peace with condition.
8: Yes? And what is the condition, Sakumbo?
9: You must stay here.
8: I?
9: You must stay here. South Africa, watch over Sakumbo and his warriors.
8: Yes, Sakumbo. I'll not leave you. I shall remain in South Africa.
9: Good. Then we lay down gun and assegai. Basi! Basi! How? Basi! Now, Sakumbo and warrior make peace.
8: Thank you, Sakumbo. This sort of thing is enough to make life worth living.
0: ...1896. That was the year.
5: Moscow, Russia, May 26. In the awesome, hushed atmosphere of the Cathedral of the Assumption, in a small anteroom stand two gorgeously robed figures, Nicholas Alexandrovich Romanov and his wife, Alexandra Feorovna.
10: Nicholas, we shall soon be Tsar and Tsarina of all the Russias.
11: Ah, yes.
10: What worries you, Nicholas? All this day you have been suffering.
11: Alexandra, I am not prepared for this great task.
10: Oh, why do you say that? You are the most regal
11: of
10: all.
11: No, no. A monarch must do more than wear uniforms.

0: He must shoulder more than a robe of ermine. There have been ill omens today.
1: Omens?
0: Yes, signs which bode ill for my reign. In the festival celebrating our coronation, 3,000 of my subjects were trampled to death. Festival! And just now, as we came to the steps of the cathedral, the imperial chain fell from my breast. Mark you, Alexandra. Mark what I say. The reign of Nicholas II is doomed.
2: Your imperial majesties, everything is ready.
0: Oh, yes, yes, thank you. Come, Alexandra. The death march is being played for us.
3: Twenty-two years later, in the torch-lit cellar of a house in Tobolsk, Nicholas Alexandrovich, last of the Romanov dynasty, which had occupied a trembling throne for 3 centuries, his empress and their 5 children, were shot to death by a Soviet commissar.
4: 1896, that was the year
3: that Alfred Bernhard Nobel, creator of dynamite and smokeless powder, died on December 10, leaving a will establishing funds for annual prizes to be awarded under his name. One of these prizes, by Nobel's own words, is awarded each year
5: to the person who shall have most or best promoted the fraternity of nations and the abolition or diminution of standing armies and the formation and increase of peace congresses.
4: 1896, that was the year
3: that from the Atlantic to the Pacific, from Canada to Mexico, gay citizens of the U.S. were tripping a fast waltz to the 3-4 tempo of

0: The makers of Milky Way candy bars welcome you to Curtain Time. A gaily dressed theater crowd passes through the lobby tonight, eager for the new play. And here, as at every opening night, is the well-known man about town, your host, Patrick Allen.
1: Good evening.
0: Well, Mr. Allen, I'm told we have a comedy tonight.
1: That's right, John. We're greeting spring in a happy mood. But there's the overture, so we'd better hurry inside the theater for tonight's production of Curtain Time.
2: Tickets, please. Thank you, sir.

0: Seventh row center, seats 7 and 8, sir.
1: Well, who could ask for better seats? But in a moment, the lights will go out, so let's glance through the program. Harry Elders and Annette Sargent, supported by the Milky Way Players, are starred tonight in Wanted a Name. Mr. Elders plays the part of Steve Madden, and Miss Sargent is cast as Jerry Germain.
2: Curtain time!
1: There's the call for the first act of Wanted a Name. The scene is the richly appointed office of J.J. Bigelow, president of Bigelow Ball Bearings Incorporated. At the moment, Mr. Bigelow is talking business with his lawyer, Steve Madden.
3: Well, Steve, now that that's settled, what about this crackpot inventor who's suing me for $200,000?
4: Oh, you won't have to worry about him anymore, Mr. Bigelow. I got him to settle out of court for $2,000 cash.
3: Splendid, splendid. How in the world did you do it, Steve?
4: It was easy. I found out he needed money in order to sue somebody else for $500,000.
3: Nice going, Steve. Oh, I don't know what I'd do without you. Well, what's next?
4: That's all, Mr. Bigelow.
3: You mean nobody else is suing me?
4: For the time being, no.
3: Well. Do you realize, Steve, that this is the first time in 3 years I haven't had a lawsuit hanging over my head?
4: That's right.
3: Well, now I can devote some time to business. Say, that reminds me.
4: Yes?
3: My wife has decided to go into business, with my money, of course. And I'd like to have you handle all the legal details for her.
4: Oh, of course, Mr. Bigelow. I'll be glad to.
3: She's starting a chain of exclusive hat shops as soon as she finds a good name to operate under.
4: Mm-hmm.
3: She doesn't want to use mine. She says Bigelow sounds too stuffy.
4: Well, why doesn't she use her maiden name?
3: Oh, come, Steve. She can't call them the Hortense Frumpflugel shops.
4: Yes, I see what you mean.
3: You see, she wants something that sounds young, but with a continental flavor.
4: Mm-hmm. Maybe I can help her. Say something like Rene Renoir.
3: That's the idea.
4: Or Corinne Dubois.
3: That's not bad either.
4: Or Jerry Germain. The Jerry Germain shop.
3: Just a minute, Steve. I want to write those down before I forget them.

0: Mr. Bigelow.
1: Oh, hello, Steve. Well, what's the matter? You look worried.
0: I am. It's about those names I suggested the other day.
1: Oh, yes, yes, yes. I meant to tell you. Hortense liked them all, but she's absolutely crazy about the last one.
0: The last one?
1: Yeah, you remember. Jerry Germain.
0: Oh, I was afraid of that, Mr. Bigelow. She can't use it.
1: What do you mean she can't? She says she wouldn't part with it for anything.
0: But it doesn't belong to her.
1: Well, why not? You made it up, didn't you?
0: Well, I thought I made it up, but I guess I didn't. I must have remembered it from someplace.
1: You don't mean there's a real Jerry Germain?
0: Here, take a look at this ad. I just saw it in today's paper.
1: Let's see here. The Rose Room of the Ritz Plaza proudly presents Jerry Germain, the celebrated songstress. Oh, my gosh. Do you know what this means?
0: Yes, I know. Another lawsuit.
1: No, by George, no. I won't put up with it. I will not be sued again. If I have to spend another day in court, I'll start foaming at the mouth. Steve, you've got to get me out of this.
0: Well, maybe I can get Mrs. Bigelow to listen to reason.
1: Oh, not a chance. Hortense is a stubborn woman. She's going to open her first Jerry Germain shop next month, and nothing can stop her.
0: Well, in that case, I guess I'll have to work on Miss Germain.
1: That's exactly what I had in mind, Steve. Work out a deal with this Germain woman.
0: Well, it may take some time.
1: I don't care how long it takes, but get going, Steve, and don't come back until you've got that name.
0: Okay, Mr. Bigelow, I'm on my way.
1: And, Steve, I absolutely refuse to pay a cent over $10,000.
0: Pardon me, but are you Miss Germain?
2: Yes.
0: Well, my name's Steve Madden. I'm an attorney, and I represent J.J. Bigelow, president of Bigelow Ball Bearings, Incorporated.
2: Well, won't you come in, Mr. Madden?
0: Why, thanks.
2: Sit down, please.
0: Thank you.
2: Now, what is it you wish to see me about?
0: Well, Miss Germain, it's about your name.
2: Oh? What's wrong with my name?
0: Why, nothing. Nothing at all. As a matter of fact, it's a very beautiful, sophisticated name.
2: Oh, really? It's just an old thing I've had around for years.
0: Yes, but what I want to know is, would you like to sell it?
2: I beg your pardon?
0: I said, would you like to sell your name? I want to buy it.
2: You mean you want my autograph?
0: No, not your autograph. Your name, Jerry Germain. I want to buy it, lock, stock, and barrel.
2: Oh, dear, I meet more darn screwballs.
0: Please, Miss Germain, I'm not crazy. I just want to buy your name for my client, that's all.
2: You mean he isn't happy with his own name?
0: Oh, he doesn't want it for himself. He needs your name for business purposes, and I'm prepared to pay you $5,000 for it.
2: Well, shall I send it, or will you take it with you?
0: Please, I'm not joking. Mr. Bigelow wants your name for a chain of hat shops his wife is starting, the Jerry Germain shops. Look, I'll make it $8,000.
2: But, Mr. Madden, if I sell it, then what will I do for a name?
0: Well,
2: I don't want to go through life with people calling me, hey, you.
0: I'll tell you what. We'll have your name legally changed to Peggy Jones or Sally Brown or...
2: Or Snow White.
0: Really, Jerry Germain doesn't fit you.
2: No?
0: No, it's too sophisticated for you. You're the sweet, simple type.
2: Well, I'm not simple enough to fall for that corny line.
0: Oh, well, then let's get back to money. I'll give you $10,000, not a cent more. How about it?
2: Mr. Madden, I think the whole idea is positively ridiculous.
0: Oh, but, Miss Germain, $10,000, that's a lot of money.
2: Yes, it is, and I'm very fond of money. But I'm afraid you've overlooked something.
0: What?
2: I'm a singer, and my name is my bread and butter. It's taken me 5 years of hard work to become known as Jerry Germain, the celebrated songstress.
0: Yes, I never thought of that.
2: If I were to change my name to Peggy Jones or Sally Brown, why, I'd have to start all over again, from scratch. So you see, I can't sell my name. I need it myself.
0: All right, Miss Germain, I'll compromise. I'll pay you $10,000 if you'll just let us use your name.
2: No, thank you. I have no desire to be a dual personality, half singer and half hat shop.
0: Well, I guess that's that. At least they can't say I didn't try.
2: What's more, Mr. Madden, I want to warn you.
0: Yes?
2: If my name is used without my permission, I'm going to sue Mr. Bigelow for every ball bearing he owns.
0: Oh, why, Miss Germain, we'd never dream of using your name without your permission.
2: Well, in that case, you've got nothing to worry about.
0: I guess I'll be going. You're sure you won't change your mind?
2: I'm sure.
0: Mm-hmm.
2: That is, not until I get married.
0: I beg your pardon?
2: I said not until I get married. You see, when I do, I'm going to marry a wealthy man who'll give me diamond bracelets, mink coats, and 16-cylinder convertibles.
0: I'm afraid I don't quite follow you.
2: Oh, it's quite simple. When I get married, I'm going to give up my career for a life of luxury. And then I won't need the Jerry Germain anymore.
0: You mean that then you'll be...
2: Mr. Madden, a girl can always use an extra $10,000. When I get married, I'll gladly sell you permission to use my name.
0: Well, when are you getting married?
2: Oh, maybe next week.
0: Swell.
2: Or maybe next year.
0: Oh.
2: Or maybe 10 years from now.
0: No.
2: Oh, excuse me a moment, will you? Someone's at the door.
0: Oh, of course.
2: Oh, hello, Paul.
3: Oh, Jane.
2: Come on in.
3: Thank you.
2: Paul, I want you to meet...
3: What? Why, Steve, you old dog. Wait,
0: well, I'll be darned, Paul Warren. How are you?
2: Don't tell me you two are old friends.
3: Why, I'll say we are. Steve and I went to grammar school together.
0: Sure.
3: Jerry, you haven't forgotten our dinner date, have you?
2: Of course not, Paul. If you gentlemen will excuse me, I'll be ready in a jiffy.
0: Okay. Paul, I'm sure glad to see you. But say, are you engaged to Jerry?
3: Why, no.
0: Then why aren't you?
3: Oh, gosh, Steve, wish I were. You see, I want to marry Jerry, but...
0: Say no more, Paul. You'll be married to Jerry in less than a month.
3: What? I'll be married to Jerry in less
0: just
3: than a month?
0: Just leave everything to me, Paul, old chum. Yes, sir. Just leave everything to me.
4: 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And now, John Weigel.
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0: Curtain time!
1: There's the call for the second act of Wanted a Name, brought to you by the Milky Way Players. When Steve Madden tried to buy Jerry Germain's name for his client's wife, who intends to open a dress shop, he discovered Jerry won't change her name until, of course, she gets married. Before leaving the singer's apartment, however, he met an old friend, Paul Warren. This meeting gave Steve an idea. It's now a few days later. Paul and Steve are in the latter's office.
2: Well, Paul, tonight's the night. Have you got the diamond?
3: Here it is, Steve. I bought it this morning.
2: Good. Is everything set?
3: Well, no, I'm afraid not.
2: Oh, but you called Jerry, didn't you?
3: Yes, but I don't think she's going out with me tonight.
2: Oh, but, Paul, she's got to. How can you propose to her if you don't see her?
3: Well, I don't know. She said she wanted to stay home and read.
2: Read? One night of the week she doesn't have to sing, she wants to stay home and read.
3: Well, I suppose I could phone her again. She might change her mind.
2: She'll change her mind, all right. I'll see to that.
3: Huh? Hey, what are you doing?
2: I'm fixing you up with a date, chum.
4: What? Hello?
2: Jerry, this is Steve Madden.
4: Oh, hello, Mr. Madden. Is this a business call?
2: How far from it. Jerry, I've got some awfully good news for you.
4: You have? What?
2: Why, I'm going to take you out tonight.
4: Mm-hmm. You're going to take me out?
2: Yes, aren't you overjoyed?
4: Why, Mr. Madden...
2: Oh, no, don't thank me. It's no trouble at all.
4: Why, you...
2: You know, Jerry, you're much too nice to go around with Paul Warren, so I've decided to take you away
3: Steve,
2: from him.
3: I thought you
2: of course,
3: said...
2: it shouldn't be too hard.
4: Well, of all the colossal nerves...
2: I know Paul's a nice guy and all that, and he can't help it if he's such a dope.
3: Hey, what's the big idea?
4: Mr. Madden, I'll have you know Paul Warren is one of the nicest men I ever met.
2: Oh, sure, but why waste time talking about him? I'll pick you up tonight at 8.
4: Oh, no, you won't. I've already got a date, and it's with Paul Warren.
2: But you'll break it for me, won't you, darling?
4: I should say not.
2: Okay, I'll be there at 8. Goodbye, Jerry.
3: Steve, if you think that's the way...
2: Paul,
3: to get...
2: you're in. Just phone her in half an hour, and she'll beg you to take her out tonight.
3: Well, thanks, Steve. It's really swell of you to go to all this trouble for me.
2: Oh, forget it. You know me, anything to help a friend. But remember, when you propose to her...
3: Steve, I don't think I can do it. I'm afraid to ask her.
2: But you want to marry her, don't you?
3: Of course I do, but I'm scared she'll turn me down.
2: Well, why should she turn you down?
3: Well, for one thing, I haven't got any money. I think she's got her heart set on marrying some rich guy.
2: Jerry? Don't be foolish, Paul. Why, that sweet, unspoiled child doesn't care that much for money.
3: She doesn't?
2: Of course not. Paul, Jerry doesn't ask much of life. Just the simple things. A devoted husband, a two-room apartment, and a can opener.
3: Gosh, Steve, are you sure?
2: Positive. Listen, if somebody bought her a lot of diamond bracelets, mink coats, and 16-cylinder convertibles, the poor girl would be so unhappy she wouldn't know what to do with them.
3: Then you really think I've got a chance, huh?
2: Boy, you can't miss.
3: Gee, I wish I had your confidence.
2: Relax, Paul. I'll take care of everything. I'll even talk to Jerry tonight before you show up, and when I get through, she'll fall into your arms.

0: Hello, darling.
1: Oh, so it's you.
0: Well, of course. Whom did you expect?
1: I told you this afternoon that I've got a date with Paul Warren tonight.
0: Well, you can still call him and say you've got a headache.
1: I have got a headache, and I wish I were rid of you.
0: I've got a better idea, darling. Tell him the truth. Tell him you're going out with me.
1: Mr. Madden, why are you so interested in me all of a sudden? Are you still trying to buy my name?
0: Oh, Jerry, hasn't it occurred to you that I may be infatuated with your sparkling eyes and flashing smile?
1: I'll bet.
0: I want to take you away from Paul. I want to keep you from throwing yourself away on him just because he's got a lot of money.
1: Money? Did you say Paul has money?
0: Yes, you know, D-O-U-G-H, money.
1: Oh, but I didn't know that Paul has money.
0: Are you kidding? Why, Paul's rich, fabulously rich. You knew that.
1: No, I didn't.
0: Why, next year he's coming into a huge copper and steel fortune.
1: Well, that certainly puts Paul in a new light. Why, I might even marry him.
0: Oh, but you can't do that. Why, being married to Paul would be just like being married to a bank.
1: And what's wrong with that?
0: Jerry, you wouldn't be able to call your soul your own. You want your life all cluttered up with money.
1: I certainly do.
0: Oh, but you'll wear yourself out buying beautiful clothes, expensive furs, exotic perfumes, gold lamé evening gowns, diamond brooches, pearl necklaces.
1: Oh, I'd love it.
0: You'll ruin your health with riotous living, gay parties, caviar and champagne, trips abroad, winters in Florida and Bermuda, nightclubs.
1: Oh, I will?
0: Look, Jerry, do you want to wreck your life?
1: Yes. Oh, that must be Paul now. Excuse me, please.
2: Hello, Jerry.
1: Oh, hello, Paul. Honey,
2: huh?
1: Dearest, precious.
2: Well, you mean me?
1: Oh, come in, darling.
2: Oh,
1: Angel, I'm so happy to see you.
2: Gosh.
1: I could hardly wait for you to get here, Paul. I've been counting the minutes.
3: And the dollars.
2: Well, oh, hello, Steve.
0: Oh, hi, Paul. I was just leaving.
1: Oh, good. I mean, good night. Now, sit down, Paul, dearest, and make yourself at home.
2: Oh.
1: I'll be ready in a few minutes. Don't you dare go away.
2: Boy, oh boy, what a welcome. Say, what have you been telling her?
0: Oh, just that you have a lot of personality.
2: Brother, you must have poured it on.
0: That I did, Paul, that I did.
2: Well, thanks, Steve. I feel a lot more confident now.
0: Good.
2: But, say, do you think I ought to tell Jerry that I don't have any money that I
0: want
2: to make
0: sure... Oh, for God's sake, don't do that.
2: Oh, why not?
0: What do you want to do, spoil a very romantic proposal? Mention a subject as distasteful as money at a time when Jerry is thinking only of love?
2: Oh, gosh, I never thought of that. I guess you're right, Steve.
0: Sure I am. But do you know your speech?
2: I could recite it backwards.
0: All right, let's hear you run through it. Now, just pretend that I'm Jerry.
2: Should I get down on one knee?
0: Look, Paul, you're proposing, not shooting crap.
2: Oh.
0: Besides, they don't do that anymore.
2: Oh, I guess I'm a little out of touch with these things.
0: Come on, son. Look soulfully into my eyes and give.
2: All right. Jerry, darling, you know you mean everything to me. I want you. I need you. I'll do anything to make you happy. Darling, will you marry me?
1: Well, hope you two will be very happy together.
0: Oh,
2: Jerry!
0: No.
1: I'll have you know I heard every word. I had an idea there was something funny going on, so I stood near the doorway and listened.
2: Say, what is this anyway?
0: Now, Jerry, don't get excited.
1: You low, mean, vile, contemptible, despicable heel.
0: No.
1: Trying to marry me to Paul just so I'll sell you permission to use my name. Well, Steve Madden, I'll never sell it to you. Now, never.
0: Look, Jerry, please be reasonable. I can explain...
2: Say, what's this all about, anyway?
1: Paul, did you know this big ape tried to trick me into marrying you by telling me you were rich?
2: Oh, he did, huh? Well, you rat. You told me Jerry didn't care about money.
0: But, Paul, I was just doing you a favor.
2: Okay. In return, I'm going to wrap this vase right around your head.
1: Paul, don't you dare hit him. Let me do it.
0: So long, folks. Sorry to rush off like this, but I just remembered a previous engagement.
4: Before we bring you the third act of tonight's Curtain Time play, starring Harry Alders and Leonard Sargent with the Milky Way Players, here is John Weigel.
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0: time.
1: There's the call for the third act of Wanted a Name, brought to you by the Milky Way Players. In order to get Jerry Germain to marry Paul Warren so that she'd sell her name to him, Steve Madden told Jerry that Paul was rich. But she overheard their plans, and now both Jerry and Paul are down on Steve. It's the following morning. The scene is J.J. Bigelow's office, where the financial tycoon sits at his desk, engrossed in business problems.
2: Let me see now. $4 billion plus $2 billion equals $6 billion. Times 3 equals 18 billion. 18 billion ball bearings.
3: Mr. Bigelow.
2: You.
4: Good morning. Good morning, Steve. Good morning.
3: Mr. Bigelow, I'm afraid I've got some bad news for you.
4: Well, what is it?
3: It's about Jerry Germain. I bungled everything, and now she'll never sell her name.
4: Oh, is that all? Forget it, Steve. Forget it.
3: Forget it?
4: Yes. Hortense just called a few minutes ago. She isn't going to use Jerry Germain's name.
3: Oh, that's swell.
4: No, she's got a name she likes much better. The Sherry Valentine Shop.
3: Good. Then all our worries are over.
4: Well, no, I wouldn't say that.
3: What do you mean? Is Sherry Valentine a real name?
4: Yes, Steve, I'm afraid it is. Hortense found it in the telephone directory.
3: Oh, boy, here we go again.
4: My secretary has already called Miss Valentine. You're to meet her tonight at the Rose Room in the Ritz Plaza.
3: The Rose Room? Oh, fine.
4: Now, remember, Steve, just a simple business deal, not a cent over $10,000.

0: Now, Miss Valentine, what I wanted to talk to you about
1: was... Oh, Mr. Madden, I do so want to hear Jerry Germain sing. I understand she has a perfectly lovely voice.
0: Well, the last time I heard it, she wasn't exactly singing. But what I wanted to talk to you about...
1: Oh, why did you ask the head waiter to put us way back here in the corner, Mr. Madden? Are you hiding from somebody?
0: How did you know? No, of course not, but... Look, what I wanted to talk...
1: Oh, yes, it's something about my name, isn't it?
0: That's right, Miss Valentine. I want to buy it.
1: You want to buy my name?
0: I'll give you $5,000 for it.
1: $5,000? Not in American money.
0: Yes, $5,000 cash. And believe me, I'm not joking.
1: Oh, my, that's an awful lot of money for an old secondhand name. Why, I've been using it for 22 years.
0: I don't care how long you've been using it, Miss Valentine. Just as long as it still runs.
2: Mr. Madden. Hello.
0: Jerry.
2: Goodness me, I hardly recognized you without your straitjacket.
1: Why, you're Jerry Germain, aren't you?
2: Why, yes.
1: Oh, won't you join us, Miss Germain? I'm Sherry Valentine.
2: Well, I'm glad to know you, Sherry.
3: Has Mr. Madden been behaving himself?
1: Oh, well, I don't know. He was just trying to buy my name.
2: Mr. Madden, and you promised me you were going to be a good boy.
0: Now, just a minute.
2: You see, Sherry, the poor boy has a name fixation. He likes to collect beautiful names.
0: See here, Jerry,
2: Of course, he gets himself into all kinds of trouble trying to buy people's names. Why, he offered me $10,000 for mine. Imagine that.
1: Oh, dear, you mean...
2: Now, don't get me wrong. He's perfectly harmless. That is, just as long as you humor him.
0: Now, cut that out.
2: Now, there, Mr. Madden. Why don't you tell Sherry what you do with all the pretty names you collect?
1: What does he do with them?
2: You won't believe this, Sherry, but he takes them apart for alphabet soup.
1: Alphabet soup?
0: I do not. And don't listen to her, Miss Valentine. She's just trying to spoil things for me.
2: He's just crazy about... he's very fond of alphabet soup.
1: Then he's got a soup fixation, too?
0: No.
2: Now, Steve, I know just how you feel. Sherry Valentine is a very beautiful name. It would make such lovely alphabet soup, wouldn't it?
0: It would not. And I don't want it for alphabet soup. I want it for Mr. Bigelow.
2: Oh, he's getting desperate, Sherry. He'll do anything to get it now. Anything.
1: How did I ever get into this?
2: He'll even try to marry you off to a millionaire who hasn't got any money. Won't you, Mr. Madden?
0: Look, Jerry, I can explain that if you'll just give me half a chance.
2: Ha!
0: But you've got to listen to me, Jerry. You've got to.
2: Oh, look out, Sherry. His eyes are getting glassy. He's getting violent.
1: Oh, dear.
0: I am not getting violent. I'm perfectly harmless. I'm perfectly calm.
1: Oh, goodness. That does it.
0: Miss Valentine, where are you going?
1: Mr. Madden, you can go chase your dementia precox. I'm getting out of here.
0: But wait a minute. You can't go yet. We haven't...
1: Let go of my arm or I'll...
0: Hey, put that ashtray down.
1: I will not.
0: Go. Oh.
1: Well, good night, Miss Germain.
2: Good night, Sherry.
1: I'm terribly sorry about Mr. Madden.
2: Oh, think nothing of it. They'll sweep him out in the morning.
1: Well, good night. I'm awfully glad I met you.
2: Good night. Well, Steve Madden, you've no idea how much I've enjoyed this. I'd even be happier if you had a lily in your hand. You look so... Steve, say something. Oh, Steve, darling...
4: Darling, what's the matter with me? Am I getting feeble-minded?
2: Oh, good, he's coming, too.
0: Explain everything, Jerry. Jerry, darling.
2: Oh, Steve.
0: Jerry, darling, I love you.
4: Say that again.
0: Jerry, darling, I love you.
2: I thought so, you faker.
0: Hey, what's the big idea of throwing a pitcher of water in my face?
2: You phony. You weren't unconscious, you were just pretending. What were you up to this time?
0: Nothing, Jerry. Honest, I just thought it would be a cute way to tell you I love you.
2: Well, I don't believe you. And I'll never believe you. Not after yesterday.
0: Oh, darling, please don't cry.
2: I think you're a low, mean, contemptible eel. Trying to marry me to Paul Warren and lying to me and telling me he was rich.
0: Jerry, I wasn't lying. Paul is rich.
2: What?
0: Paul's rich and he doesn't know it.
2: He is?
0: Yes. His uncle left him a fortune. But according to the terms of the will, he won't get it or even find out about it until his birthday next year.
2: Well, are you sure about this?
0: Well, I ought to know. I'm the lawyer who drew up the will.
2: Well, thanks for telling me, Steve.
0: Oh, don't mention it. Well, you said you wanted to marry a rich man. Paul still wants to marry you, so...
2: Yes?
0: So, if you're still interested, you can find him at the Commodore Club.
2: Oh, thank you, Steve. You've been swell.
0: Well, goodbye, Jerry. Got to see a girl about a name.
2: Steve, wait a minute.
0: What for?
2: Why, I'm going with you, of course.
4: You'll never have any luck with Sherry Valentine if I don't help you.
0: Then you mean you aren't going to marry Paul?
4: Well, the name Paul Warren doesn't sound so bad, but it just doesn't compare with Steve Madden.
0: Oh, Jerry, darling.
4: I think Steve Madden is such a beautiful name, darling. Oh, would you like to sell it?
0: Oh, Jerry, darling, I've got a better idea. I'll give it to you, Mrs. Steve Madden.
5: The curtain falls on the last act of Wanted a Name, another Curtain Time play brought to you by the makers of Milky Way Candy Bar. Tonight, Curtain Time starred Harry Elders as Steve Madden and Nana Sargent as Jerry Germain. The supporting players were Maurice Copeland, Sidney Ulstrom, and Rita Ascott. The script was by Bob Pieran. The Curtain Time music is arranged and conducted by Bert Farber, and the entire production is directed by Harry Holcomb.

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1: Well, next Saturday, Pat, we have a mystery.
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0: And then it does?
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0: And I'll be on hand to see that. Thanks and good night, Nana Sargent and Harry Elder.
1: Good night, Pat.
2: Good night.
0: Now I'll join this gay theater crowd as it leaves the merchandise mart. Many on their way to the glamorous after-theater spots here in Chicago. 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
22: Dr. Christian's office. Mrs. Jason? Yes, this is Judy. How are you? Oh, that's fine. And how's that cuddly baby of yours?
4: And it's the Vaseline program, the only program in radio where the audience writes the show. Tonight, the spotlight is on Grand Prairie, Texas. And the prize goes to Jane France of 102 Douglas Way for her play, Puff, starring Jean Hersholt as Dr. Christian, with Rosemary DeCamp in the role of Judy Price.
22: Oh, I see. Baby doesn't like hot weather. Well, I bet I know why. Prickly heat. Oh, yes, Mrs. Jason. Prickly heat can be terribly annoying. And the poor baby's so helpless. Oh, yes? Your nurse suggested Vaseline petroleum jelly? Oh, it's excellent. It's ideal. Vaseline petroleum jelly makes baby ever so comfortable. Yes, it certainly will bring relief from the prickly heat. And it's wonderful for chafed, irritated skin, too. Say? Oh, yes, Vaseline petroleum jelly is so pure and so gentle, you can use just as much of it as often as you wish. Yes, well, the reason Vaseline petroleum jelly is so wonderful is that it soothes and cools baby's skin, and at the same time forms a protective film that helps keep out infection when the skin's broken. And besides, it helps promote healing. Oh, yes, Vaseline petroleum jelly is every bit as good for grown-up skin when it's red and chafed. Yeah, it's a smart idea to keep an extra jar of Vaseline petroleum jelly on hand. Oh, that's all right. Drop in and see it. Goodbye.
4: Now for our prize play, Puff. The scene is one of the busiest places in any town, a doctor's office. This town is River's End. And this office is Dr. Christian's.
23: Judy, will you keep Ted in the waiting room until Miss Taylor and I finish talking, please?
22: Yes, Dr. Christian.
24: Please hurry, Aunt Edith.
23: Well, your nephew certainly has no accent, Miss Taylor. It's amazing after living in France for half of his 10 years. Didn't he go to a French school?
25: No, my brother had an American tutor for the children. Dr. Christian, please don't keep me worrying. Can you do something for Ted?
23: Well, the X-rays will have to be developed before I can say. It's possible that some pressure on the brain has caused paralysis of a nerve transmitting impressions from the eyes.
25: But Dr. Christian, it's not just his sight. A blind child at least has a chance, but that mental condition...
23: Strange. He seems perfectly rational, except for this peculiar delusion you say he has about a dog he calls Puff. In fact, I'd say Ted is an unusually well-balanced child, considering what he's been through. Miss Taylor, do you think it's possible that he might actually have a dog and be hiding it someplace?
25: Why should he do that, Doctor? I love pets. Ted knows that. Why should he keep his dog a secret from me?
22: Dr. Christian, Ted just ran outside while I was out of the room.
24: Oh, stop him. He'll fall. He'll be hurt.
23: I'll open the window.
24: He'll run into that tree. Ted!
23: It's all right, Miss Taylor. Ted missed the tree. He swerved around it.

0: You can see the clot here on this x-ray, Judy. This clouty spot.
1: Yes, I see it, Dr. Christian. Then you are going to operate.
0: Yes, Judy, I've checked with the oculist who examined Ted. He couldn't find any injury to the eyes themselves. So the next step is to remove this clot.
1: You think an operation will banish the invisible dog?
0: Well, Judy, when Ted gets his eyesight back, he can see for himself that there is no dog.
1: Oh.
0: You see, if he has had his parents' strength and love to lean on since his injury, he probably never would have invented Pop in the first place.
1: I suppose his family was killed, probably in the same bombing raid that injured Ted,
0: Yes, all but his father. Edie Taylor said her brother was in New York on business when France fell. He couldn't get back, and a little later he joined our Air Force.
1: Well, he should certainly be here with Ted then.
0: Miss Taylor hasn't heard from him since Ted was sent back here. He's very worried and...
2: Oh, are you busy, Dr. Christian? Can I see you about something important?
1: Well, speaking of you-know-who, where's your Aunt Edith, Ted?
2: I came by myself. That is, Puff led me over. He's better than a seeing eye dog.
0: Well, sit down, Ted. Here. And what's this about something important you want to see about?
2: It's about Puff.
0: Well, tell me about Puff. First of all, what sort of a dog is he?
2: Well, gee whiz, Dr. Christian, you can see for yourself. I'll call him in.
0: No dogs are allowed in the doctor's office, Ted.
2: Oh, yeah. Well, he's a white poodle.
1: A poodle? One of those fluffy white dogs?
2: Well, sure. What's the matter with a poodle? Pup's a regular champ. His real name's Champion Parisian Parfait.
0: Well, you know, Ted, I never heard Puff bark. Doesn't he ever bark like other dogs do?
2: Pup's awful smart, Dr. Christian. He doesn't go yipping around like ordinary dogs. He only barks when there's something to bark about. Like when the walls fell down.
0: What walls? I haven't heard about that, Ted. Suppose you tell me.
2: Well, it was the walls in our house in Nancy. It was when the bomb hit the factory up the street. Puff barked, so I ran. We both ran as fast as we could, but my mom and the kid sister, they didn't run at all.
0: What about you and Puff? You remember, Ted?
2: Well, I remember we didn't run very fast, Dr. Christian. As part of a wall fell on us. At first I thought Puff got killed. He was so still. Gee, I'm sure glad he didn't.
1: Oh, Puff sounds like a wonderful dog, Ted.
2: Oh, see, I almost forgot the reason I came over. Dr. Christian, will you take care of Puff while I'm in the hospital? He won't be any bother.
0: Why, I'm sure he won't, Ted. Yes, I'll take care of Puff.
1: Dr. Christian's office. Yes, he is. It's for you, Dr. Christian. Miss Taylor, she sounds like she's crying.
0: Thank you, Judy. Yes, Miss Taylor. Oh, I'm so very sorry. You have my deepest sympathy. No, don't tell him. By all means, no. If you can just keep him from knowing until after the operation. Yes, of course. Goodbye. Judy, Miss Taylor just received a telegram from the War Department.
1: Oh, no. Ted's father? Was he killed?
0: Missing in action, the telegram said. I advised her to keep it from Ted until after the operation.
1: Yes, I hope she can.

0: Well, it's 7:10, Judy. Better call it a day.
1: Yes, it's been a tiring one. And you should be rested for that brain surgery tomorrow.
2: Dr. Christian. Oh, Dr. Christian, thank heaven you're still here.
0: It's tail on tail.
3: Dr. Christian, you weren't supposed to take my dog tonight, not till the operation, not tonight.
2: He's hysterical, Dr. Christian. He says you took his dog. He made me bring him over.
3: No, I have no dog to lead me. I need him, Dr. Christian. Can I have him back? You can take him tomorrow.
0: But I haven't when did you lose him, Ted?
3: Tonight after dinner. I heard him bark like he was way far away. I ran out in the yard and he didn't come, so I called and I called, but he's gone. So I know you'd come for him. Oh, you gotta give him back, Dr. Christian.
2: Oh, Doctor, can't you give him something to quiet him? This on top of that other.
3: What other? Say, I'll bet it's something about this.
0: A telegram.
2: Ted, where did you get that? It isn't for you.
3: It was on the hall table. Little strips of paper. I knew it was a telegram. I was going to ask you, Annie, and I forgot about it when I couldn't find Paul.
2: Give it to me, dear. It doesn't belong to you.
3: It's about Dad.
2: How did you know that?
0: Miss Taylor, please.
3: And it is about Dad. It isn't fair keeping things from me because I'm blind.
2: Ted, you mustn't think such things.
3: Well, then read it to me. Dad's coming home, isn't he? Oh, I knew he would. He loves surprises. Well, what's the matter? He is coming home, isn't he?
0: Your father isn't coming home for a while, Ted.
3: Well, then read me what it says. He's dead. You're afraid to tell me.
0: You'd better tell him, Miss Taylor.
2: Please, you tell him, Dr. Christian.
0: Ted, the telegram is from the War Department. It says your father is missing in action.
3: That means he's... Dead.
0: Oh, no, Ted, no. A great many men come back alive and well after they've been reported missing. You must think of that all the time. Your dad wouldn't want you to give up.
3: Now, there won't be any surprise. Dad isn't coming home after all.

0: Miss Taylor, I came over early to have a talk with Ted. I think I know how Puff can help us all.
1: Ted's in here, Dr. Christian. He just lies there on the sofa.
0: Well, good morning, Ted. I want to talk to you about Puff before we go to the hospital.
2: I'm not going to the hospital, Dr. Christian. I don't care anymore, seeing. All I wanted to see was Dad and Puff.
0: And did you try to find Puff this morning?
2: No, I called and called, and he's still gone.
0: You did believe me, didn't you, Ted, when I told you I didn't take Puff?
2: Okay, you didn't take Puff. Why'd you leave me then, Dr. Christian?
0: Well, he wouldn't just leave you, Ted. You know, a pedigreed white poodle is a very unusual dog. Lots of people might want to own one. Has it occurred to you that someone might have stolen Puff?
2: Say, someone might have. Yeah, I haven't thought of that.
0: Of course. And if you could see, you could hunt all over Riversend for him. I'll bet you'd find him, too.
2: Yeah. Yeah, I bet I would find him.
0: Then you'd have Puff as a surprise for your father, and he probably doesn't know you brought Puff back clear from France.
2: Oh, gee, Dr. Christian. Now he'll never know, will he?
0: Of course he will, Ted. Why, he'll walk right through that door one of these days. And if you can see, you can look at him with your own eyes and see that nothing is the matter with him.
2: Yeah, nobody could fool me like they try to do with the telegram.
0: Miss Taylor?
1: Yes, Dr. Christian, what can I do?
0: You can bring this young man who wants to see again to the hospital at 1 o'clock this afternoon.

0: Oh, I'm so anxious to know, Dr. Christian. He's got to see. It's a stint since that operation 2 weeks ago has been awful.
1: We'll know in a few moments, Judy.
0: I've been meaning to ask you, Dr. Christian, why did you bandage his eyes when it was a brain operation?
1: Just to prevent any strain or shock when his eyesight was hurt.
0: Mm.
1: I wanted the incision to start healing well first.
0: Room 254, 56. Here we are, 258.
1: Hello, Ted. Well, are you about ready to get rid of those bandages?
2: Oh, hello, Dr. Christian. Are you going to take them off this time?
1: You bet I am. Oh, Judy, will you lower the window shade first?
0: Yes, Dr. Christian.
2: Oh, gee, hurry up, Dr. Christian.
1: Now, remember, Ted, you mustn't be disappointed if you can't see much at first. In fact, if you can't see anything, it may take a little more time. Then, after a while, you may begin to see light and dark shadows. And that will be doing very well. Now, hold still. There.
2: I've got my eyes open, haven't I? They feel open.
1: Yes, they're open.
2: But I can't see. I can't see anything.
1: Now, just lie back, Ted. It's dark in here. Judy, would you raise the shade now? Slowly. Well, Ted?
2: Is it still night out there?
1: Do you see any light at all, Ted?
2: It's still night. It'll always be night.

0: This Taylor's place certainly sits a long way back off the road, doesn't it, Dr. Christian? This walk up to the house is a real hike.
1: Well, it's a good thing it is for my purposes today, Judy.
0: You really think your plan will work? After all, if surgery couldn't do it...
1: Well, technically, the operation was a success. Ted should be seeing by now. I'm convinced there's a psychological problem there, Judy. There hasn't been anything he wanted to see badly...

0: Ted, Dr. Christian and Judy.
1: Hello, Ted. Mind if you sit here on the porch with you?
2: Okay. What you come over for, Dr. Christian? The operation's all over. It's a long time ago. You didn't make me see.
1: Well, Judy and I just dropped by to check up on Puff. Has he ever come back, Ted?
2: I guess he's gone for good. The swellest dog in the world.
0: Someone just got out of a car out in front. Looks like you have company, Ted. You or your aunt.
2: It must be for Aunt Edith, but she's not home.
1: Looks like a serviceman.
2: No, I don't know any soldiers. Hey, that sounds like Dad used to sound. Is it my dad, Dr. Christian?
1: I don't know. I never knew your dad, Ted. Can't you tell?
2: Well, I'm trying to tell, but I don't remember Dad's footsteps.
1: Then use your eyes.
2: My eyes? Gee, if it's Dad... Oh, he can't see me like this. I'm going inside, Dr. Christian.
1: No, you are afraid.
2: I'm not, but I gotta know. What does he look like? Please tell me.
1: I can't see that far. My glasses need changing. And Judy's going back to the garden.
2: Oh, but gee, what if he walked right up here and I didn't know him? I'm blind, Dr. Christian.
1: You're not blind. You've got good eyes. Use them, Ted.
2: I am. Dr. Christian, a light. I saw a light.
1: Oh, of course you did. A lieutenant's shoulder power. The sun coated. Keep looking, Ted. Is it your father?
2: Oh, I can almost see this. Hey, he's someone tall and an overseas cap. It's him. Hi, Dad.
3: Hello, son.

0: see, Dad, it's swell. I can see with my very own eyes that you're okay.
1: Sure I'm okay, son.
0: Well, then why'd you send that telegram saying you were missing when you weren't missing?
1: Because I guess I was missing for a while, Ted.
0: Oh.
1: My plane was shot down over Germany. I suppose the other planes couldn't see us bail out in all the smoke.
0: Well, gee, tell about it.
2: Maybe your father would rather not talk about it, Ted.
1: Yes, I think I'd like to, Miss Price. I know Ted's told you how crazy he was over our white poodle. Well, it was a white poodle that got me out of quite a jam.
0: Hey, was it Pop? Was it Pop, Dad?
1: Of course not, son. How could it be?
0: Oh, well, tell about it, Dad.
1: Well, we were lucky, the crew, that is. Our chutes opened even though we were flying very low. When we bailed out...
3: Look out, a landmine. Hey, it hadn't been for that dog watch. Say, where'd he come from?
4: A poodle. Look, he's starting off like he wants us to follow.
3: Well, he can start off if he wants. I'm staying put. We're in the middle of a mine field.
4: Well, he hasn't hit anything yet. Say, where are the others?
3: I don't know. I can't see him from here.
4: Well, we can't stay here with a lot of landmines in the middle of Germany. I'm going to follow that dog.
3: You're crazy.
4: Maybe. Maybe not.
1: A couple weeks later, I was back with my own outfit. That's when I got your urgent message, Dr. Christian. And the plan you described has certainly worked out.
5: You can't fool a boy about his father, Lieutenant. You can see I was banking heavily on the possibility that you would return. It had to be your voice. And it had to be unexpected.
1: I had confidence in you the moment I met you, early this morning, Dr. Christian. Even though I was dubious about the idea before, I can never repay you for what you've done for Ted.
2: And look at Ted. He's still with you in Germany, Lieutenant Taylor.
1: You like the story, Ted?
0: Huh? Oh! Oh, gee, Dad. Puff saved you. Just like he did me once.
1: Why do you keep saying it was Puff, son?
0: Because it was. I bet it was on a Wednesday night, too.
1: Let's see. No, it was on a Thursday, I believe. Yes, about 2 o'clock in the morning on a Thursday. Oh, but wait a minute. That would be Wednesday night here. Yes, you're right. How did you guess that, son?
0: So that's why Puff barked at night he went away. Yeah, I've been wondering. I knew he was far away, too.
5: Oh, but Ted, that would be impossible.
0: Well, not for Puff, Dr. Christian. Puff has a loud bark. Yeah, I'd sure like to see him just once again. If I could see him just once, I'd give him up then if he wanted. If he saved my dad.
1: Well, I have a little surprise for you out in the car, Ted.
0: Is it Puff? Did you bring him back?

0: Germany, huh, Dad?
1: Let's go look. You can use those eyes of yours and see for yourself.
2: Judy and I had better be going now, Lieutenant.
1: No, not yet. You've got to see the surprise first.
3: Oh, the invitation's accepted. I'm curious.
0: Hey, there he is.
1: What are you talking about, son?
0: Puff. He was right in front of me. I saw him.
1: Hey, those eyes are good. Also the imagination. Come along now. My surprise is still in the car. I can see him.
3: I believe I'll just wait here if you don't mind.
2: Yes, I will too. The surprise should be for just you two.
1: Well, just as you say. Come along, Ted. This one can be Puff the Second.
3: Dr. Christian, did you see him?
2: Yes. Right in front of Ted. Just as he said.
3: Oh, Dr. Christian. You must be imagining.
2: Judy, did you notice our shadows as we came down the walk?
3: Of course, they were such long ones.
2: Judy, Puff had no shadow.

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1: Thank you very much. The charming and imaginative play you just heard is the work of Jane France. This young writer was born, raised, and educated in Southern California and lives now in Grand Prairie, Texas, where her husband, Jack K. Grace, is process engineer of the North American Aviation's Texas Division. Before her marriage, Jane France had some brief experience writing for radio. Her first big success was the play Janelle. She wrote for our program last year. Now she's a winner again with Puff, and we think there are many more successes ahead of this aspiring writer. Next week, we plan to present Much Ado About Marty by Evelyn L. Homer of Devon, Connecticut. So we invite you all to listen again next week to the Vaseline program, same time and same station. Until then, I'll say good night.
0: Here, there, everywhere. It's in the air. 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

0: Remember, next Wednesday night, another delightful Dr. Christian prize play called Much Ado About Marty. Bob Anderson speaking. 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

0: You are kneeling in the church of a Caribbean village, seeking the sanctuary it might offer. 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

0: I came awake suddenly. 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If you want to stay alive. I didn't move. I didn't make a sound. Just stared into the darkness and listened. And then it came again. Somebody was on the veranda. I slid off the cot, reached for my pistol on the table, and stood up. Barefooted, I moved quietly across the room and stopped by the shutters.
1: Senora Grady.
0: Who is it?
1: Pepita. It is Pepita.
0: Pepita?
1: I am come to warn you of terrible danger.
0: Are you alone?
1: Si.
0: All right, wait a second.
1: Quickly.
0: What's wrong? What's the matter?
1: Look, toward the village, toward Monte Miguel.
0: What? What? Fire. What's burning?
1: The estacion of the police, the Federalista army barrack, other places. It is a revolution, senor.
0: Revolution? Who is it? Who's behind it?
1: Alecran.
0: What?
1: He has come out of the jungle again. 1,000 men are following him, and now more from the village. He has guns, trucks, cars, radios. He is calling himself governor of the district.
0: Governor? He won't last 48 hours.
1: Everyone say it is revolution all over the country. You must leave your plantation and go quickly.
0: Pepita, you think he still remembers?
1: Alecran will never forget. Not ever. Not before one of you is dead.
0: Yeah, maybe you're right. All right, thanks, Pepita. Thanks for everything.

0: 10 minutes later, I lay hidden in a clump of bamboo by the irrigation ditch, 30 yards from my house, watching a convoy of army trucks swing in from the highway and roar up the road toward the plantation. I could have struck out then, run away, but I had to know the odds, know whether Alacrán was making it personal, whether he still remembered. The trucks skidded to a stop. Men with rifles piled out, circled the house. Spotlights cut through the night, lit up my bungalow, probing at the shutters. But I didn't see him until he stepped into the circle of lights and called out,
1: "Mr. O'Grady? Mr. Barry O'Grady?"
0: Alacrán.
1: "You're wasting our time, Mr. O'Grady. You may as well come out."
0: Educated in the States, but as cunning and cruel as the wildest Indian in the bush.
1: "Are you afraid of me, Mr. O'Grady? Are you afraid to come out and greet an old friend who has not forgotten you for a minute?"
0: Alacrán, leader of a revolution, self-styled governor of the district. And he'd taken time out to lead this raid personally. Yes, Pepito was right. He hadn't forgotten. He blasted the bolt off my door with a Tommy gun, and then with a half a dozen of his men, he plunged into the house. It was time to get out. I'd wanted to know the odds, and now I knew them. I didn't have a chance. I ran for nearly 2 miles, through my coffee groves, along the banks of the ditches, through the patches of bush before it finally played off. I was beside a narrow road leading back into the hills. I dropped down to the edge of it and tried to get my wind back. Alacrán. For 2 years he'd waited, and now he was coming after me. He'd been trying to start a revolt then. I'd dragged him away from my workmen, taken his gun away from him, and beaten him to a pulp. And now he was back in control of the whole district, with a wolf pack at his heels. And then suddenly I noticed the headlights of a car coming down the road from the hills. The lights were too close together and too low to the ground for an army truck. There were ranches up in the hills, resorts. It might be a private car. It was worth a chance. I worked feverishly. The car was close now and moving fast. I gathered an armful of brush, threw it into the road, struck a match and set fire to it. And then I dropped down in the ditch and waited. All right, easy now. Don't move.
2: Who are you? What do you want?
0: I want your car.
2: No, it is impossible. Let me go, or
0: I'll... Oh, no, you don't. Let go of that.
2: Stop it. Stop it. You're hurting me. Take your hands off.
0: Thanks. Well, that's a lot of gun for a lady. I will take care of that.
2: You fool. Do you know who I am?
0: No.
2: I am the daughter of the governor of this district.
0: You're what?
2: It's true. I am the daughter.
0: I'd heard he had a daughter, but who'd ever expect that fat pig to have one that looks like you?
2: I promise you, senor. If you go on with this, I will see that you are shot against a wall.
0: You're too late. Your father already has that idea. Or more likely a worse one. You know, I think you're going to come in awfully handy before morning.
2: If you think you
0: what
2: are
0: do I
2: going...
0: call you? What's your name?
2: Maria.
0: All right, Maria, let's get this straight. I got one chance in 1,000 of staying alive, and if I can help that chance, I'll do anything. You understand?
2: No, please.
0: Now, we're going to get out of here. We're going to get out together, whatever happens. Your father gets me, and I get you. All right, now get the car started. We came off the side road 2 miles from Monte Miguel, crossed the main highway and took the old road toward San Vicente. It was 110 miles to the capital, but the sports car was fast. It could outrun any army vehicle Alcatraz's men might have. And there was a good chance he hadn't yet blockaded the San Vicente highway. Well, it was a good dream. It lasted for 2 miles, and then it popped like a soap bubble.
2: In the road ahead, senor. Lights, trucks... men moving. What do you want me to do?
0: Brakes. Hit the brakes. Come on. And get this thing turned around and make it fast.
3: ¿Quién es?
4: Diga, ¿quiénes son?
0: Amigos.
3: Vengan por acá.
4: Hola.
0: Si, si. All right, come on, step on it. Let's get out of here. Come on. Faster. Well, that was close, plenty close. Well, we're still lucky. We could have barged straight into that. Well, they blocked us, but at least they didn't get us. And we still got a chance of circling back. What? What's wrong? What is it?
2: I don't know. I'm not doing anything to the moon.
0: Here, wait a minute. Yeah, I can smell it. A bullet must have smashed open the gas tank.
2: We're out of petrol?
0: Yeah. Get it over to the side.
2: Right.
0: No farther. Clear over to the canal bank. The irrigation ditch. Go on. All right. Come on, get out. Come on, hurry.
2: What are we going to do?
0: Here, give me a hand. We're going to get it rolling. Come on. Into the ditch. All right, come on, let's go.
2: Here. What do you mean?
0: They'll be along here any second. Find where we sank the car. Come after us. We don't have much time. Now, come on, let's get across that ditch.
2: In the water? No. I will not do it. I will not go into the water.
0: Oh, you won't, huh? All right.
2: Put me down. Stop.
0: Hold your breath. Now, just take it easy. Quit fighting and relax, will you? I'll get you across. It's only 20 feet wide. All right, easy now. All right, here we go. Now, grab the bank. There you go.
2: Oh, if it takes me all my life, I'm going to kill you.
0: Maybe not. I might have to kill you first. Now, come on.
2: I am not going into that jungle with you. No matter what you do to me, I am not going.
0: Come on, move. Alacron had outmaneuvered me, outflanked me. There was no use trying to break south toward the capital. He had the whole area sewed up. So I decided on a gamble. I turned back, head for the last place on earth he'd look for me. The village of Monte Miguel itself. It was nearly midnight when we entered the village. I kept a tight grip on Maria's arm and hurried her through the back streets and alleys, heading toward Peter's room on the other side of town. Though we didn't make it, a patrol of rebels came around the corner and moved toward us. We couldn't turn and run. We couldn't go on. We were trapped. But we'd stopped in front of a house built flush against the street. The door was only a few feet away. I stepped over and tried it. It was unlocked. I drew my gun and pushed the door open. All right, come on. There's no one in. Inside, quick.
2: What are you going to do?
0: Wait for the patrol to pass. Now be quiet. Here they come. Not a sound, Maria. Shh. Quiet. Oh, that was lucky. Well, double lucky, in fact. The head man here has gone out and left some clothes all ready for me. Pantalones, camisa, sarape, sombrero. Now, if we can find something for you...
2: What do you mean?
0: Well, dressed like we are, we don't have a chance. Ah, here. Here, this ought to do it. Catch you. Now, here's a shawl for you. You can throw it over your head and keep it around your face.
2: If you think I am going to change my clothes...
0: Get behind that curtain and do it any way you want, but get into that dress and do it fast. In a few minutes, we were back into the marketplace, walking rapidly. And then as we passed the great doors of the church, I froze in my tracks. Alacron. He was lounging in the back of a touring car, fat and evil. Here. This way.
2: Where?
0: Into the church. If he sees me, we're finished. Slow and solemn now. All right, up the steps. And keep your head down. Awed, half scared the way the villagers go in. All right. Up toward the front. here. All right, this is far enough.
2: Yeah.
0: Now kneel down. Well, we're safe for the moment, but I...
1: Father, if you please...
2: Alicante.
0: Don't move, Maria. Don't cry out. The gun's pressed against your side.
2: Please.
0: Keep your head down and pretend you're praying. Better yet, really pray.
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0: magnifia domine super nos nomen sanctum.
1: The padre, white-haired and old, knelt at the altar and went on with his prayer, not hearing the summons from the back of the church. Some of the kneeling villagers turned to look and then turned back quickly. Beneath my serape, I kept the gun pressed tight against Maria's side.
2: Padre!
1: Alecran was walking up the aisle toward the front of the church, moving slowly and deliberately, stopping to glance along each row and study the kneeling worshippers.
0: You cannot come here with arms, my son. This is a place of peace.
2: Oh, and I am a very peaceful man, Padre, as long as I am not denied the things I want.
0: What is it you want?
2: A man. I am told they have some woman with him. They may have come in here. I will only need a moment more to finish checking your followers.
0: No, I cannot permit that.
2: Padre, you know who I am. Now we can be friends or we can be enemies, as you choose. Of course, burning a church is not to my liking.
0: Go. Wait outside if you wish. I am on the point of dismissing the congregation. You may watch them as they leave.
2: All right. You're clever at compromise, Padre. I'm sure we will learn to understand each other. Adios.
0: La misa está terminada. That is all, my children. Vayan con Dios. My son.
1: What is it, Padre?
0: This way. Follow me, both of you. Come quick.
1: Come on, Maria.
3: Yes.
0: In here.
1: You're taking a big chance, Padre. If he finds out, you're in trouble.
0: You have heard of sanctuary, my son? The sanctuary of the church?
1: Yes, of course.
0: Unfortunately, I cannot assure you that sanctuary, but perhaps I can help you in some small way to find your own sanctuary.
1: Thank you, Padre.
0: In a few minutes, when everyone has gone, he will be certain. Who is it?
2: Lalacran.
0: One moment.
2: I am informed that you are hiding a man and woman from the congregation. Open this door.
0: Have patience.
2: Now.
0: Here, behind the desk, there is a way out.
1: All right.
0: Go now, both of you, quickly. Yes. The passage opens on an alleyway behind the church.
2: Open now.
0: Hurry, my children.
1: Thank you, Padre.
0: Que vayan con Dios.
1: When we came into the open alleyway, we were on the very edge of the village, on a crooked path that ran between the walls and backs of the buildings on one side and the dark, dense mass of the Valle Diablo jungle on the other. But for a moment, we were safe.
3: Barry.
1: What?
3: Back there, in the church, would you really have killed me?
1: Look, I'd hate to do anything to hurt you, but if I have to, I will.
3: Why do you hate me so
1: much?
3: Hate
1: you? I don't hate you. Why should I hate you? You're my ace in the hole. I've got nothing against you personally. You just picked the wrong man for a father, that's all.
4: Elfrido!
1: Wait, hold it.
3: Barry, don't shoot. It's only a child.
1: Yes, it's only a child, but he knows who we are. And he'll have the whole town out here in 2 minutes. There's no choice left. Now, come on.
3: Barry, what are you doing? Where are we going?
1: Into the jungle. Into the Valle Diablo.

0: Yes.
1: I've got to rest. I can't go on much farther.
0: All right. All right, Maria. We'll slow down. Take it easier. I don't think he's going to find us now. I think maybe we got a chance.
1: Can't we stop, Barry?
0: No. No, in 10 minutes we wouldn't be able to move again. Now the sky's beginning to lighten. It'll be dawn in less than an hour. He can't chase us forever. He's got a revolution on his hands.
1: Barry, it's all been so strange. Like a nightmare. All mixed up. I hated you at first.
0: Oh, forget it.
1: I didn't know who you were, what you were doing to me. And finally, I began to understand. I don't hate you anymore, Barry.
0: Good, Maria. It works out better that way.
1: In fact, I'm afraid I like you very much.
0: What? Afraid?
1: Yes.
0: Maria, we'll be out of this before long, and when we... Wait.
1: What is it, Barry?
0: Those are dogs.
1: What?
0: Yeah, they're trailing us with dogs. No matter where we go now, they'll find us.
1: Oh, Barry!
0: Come on, Maria. And we ran again, down the twisting jungle trail, on and on, knowing while we ran that there was no way out, no way of escape. And then suddenly we burst out into a clearing and stopped in our tracks. For ahead of us, dark and ancient, its stones worn by tropic rains, grown over with lichen and moss, was a Mayan pyramid, built by men dead for centuries, lost and forgotten in the Valle Diablo. We broke into a run across the clearing.
1: We are going inside, Barry?
0: Oh, why not? What have we got to lose?
2: Nothing at all, Mr. O'Grady.
0: Holycrat. All right, inside, quick, Maria.
2: Excellent. Right into the trap, just as I hoped.
1: He's behind us somewhere.
0: At the edge of the clearing there.
2: Been here for some time, you know. Waiting for my beaters to drive you out of the brush. Oh, always predictable, Mr. O'Grady. One knows precisely what you are going to do before you do it.
0: Alecron, listen to me. I've got Maria with me.
2: I recognize her at once.
0: Then listen. Before I let you take me, I'll kill her. Do you understand?
2: That's entirely up to you, Mr. O'Grady. First you fire at my voice and miss. Then an empty gun. Embarrassing. Isn't it, Mr. O'Grady? Now my fun begins.
0: Come on, Maria, back inside, quick. Well, I'm out of cartridges. All we can do now is run. Run as far and as long as we can.
1: And then what, Barry? You killed me, as you told him you would.
0: You know better. I thought the threat would hold him off, but it didn't. You heard him.
1: Yes, I heard him. It is not a surprise, Barry. My father has hated me for years. I did not come in handy like you hoped.
2: Where are you, Mr. O'Grady? Are you scared now? Running?
0: Maria, keep moving as quiet as possible.
2: Maybe you need something to help you run, Mr. O'Grady.
0: He's got a machine pistol. Hurry.
1: I cannot go so quickly.
2: What are you afraid of, Mr. O'Grady? You're not afraid of that day at the plantation. Is this what bothers you, perhaps?
1: It's no use, Barry. It's no use.
0: Maria, wait. Look, there's a ledge right above us here. I can feel it when I reach up. Broken boulders. Now there's a chance. Now listen to me, Maria. You go on alone. Make a noise, talk, so that he'll think that we're still together. You understand? I'm going to wait for him here, right up on that ledge. All right, now go on.
1: All right.
0: Go on.
1: But, oh, be careful. Be very careful.
0: I scrambled up on the ledge and got set. And I felt around in the dark and found a rock as big as a man's head. And then I waited.
2: You're tiring yourself for nothing, Mr. O'Grady. There's only one way out, you know. This way.
0: I raised the rock and waited. He was close now, very close. I listened to his steps, trying to judge his position by the sound.
2: You're not being very friendly, Mr. O'Grady, and I feel very warm for you.
0: He was right below me. I raised the rock and smashed it down on his head.
1: Barry!
0: It's all right, Maria. It's all over.
1: Barry!
0: Maria.

0: 2 weeks in that stinking jail, and now you drag me out and bring me down here to the harbor. Why, Captain?
1: This way, Senor Agreda.
0: All right, so you won the revolution. Now you're the new government. All right, fine. I got nothing against you. My fight with Alecran was personal. You know that.
1: Quite true, Senor Agreda. I know that. However, Alecran was one of our leaders. You killed him. The usual sentence is death by a firing squad.
0: I know that, Captain.
1: They said we are permitting you to leave the country. The launch is waiting to take you out to the ship. You should consider yourself very fortunate, Senor Grady.
0: Captain, look. There was a girl, Maria, Alecran's daughter. Where is Maria?
1: I believe you are speaking of my wife, Senor.
0: Your wife?
1: You are escaping a death sentence, Senor. But I must warn you that if you ever return to the Republic, that sentence will be carried out.
0: Your wife?
1: Maria and I were married yesterday at the Church of Santa Isabel. As a wedding gift to Maria, I gave her your life. Your ship is waiting, Senor Grady. Adios.

0: Under the direction of Norman McDonald, Escape has brought you Violent Night by Les Crutchfield, starring William Conrad and Joyce McCluskey. Featured in the cast were Don Diamond, Ben Wright, and Edgar Berrier, with Michael Ann Barrett, Byron Kane, and Richard Beals. Your announcer, George Walsh. 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Next week.
1: You are standing in a lonely forest clearing. 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Unless you first take his.
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19: 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Shall I wrap it up with the other thing?
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19: Yes, I'll just get Mr. Roberts to okay this. Mr. Roberts? Mr. Roberts?
22: Yes, Miss Bright. What can I do for you?
19: Mr. Roberts, would you please okay this check?
20: It's my husband's paycheck endorsed to me.
22: Black Rock Oil Company payroll account. 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Why, surely, that'll be all right, Miss Rice.
20: Thank you.
22: Oh, not at all. Come in and see us again.
19: That was $8.05 out of $32.50. That's $8.05, $8.25, $9, $10, $20, $30, $32, $32.50.
20: Thank you very much.

0: I think you like this set, madam.
1: Is this the 7-tube model?
0: Oh, no, madam. It's the 5-tube. That console model over there is the 7. This is our deluxe miniature. The very best in small radios.
1: I'll take it. How much did you say it was?
0: $22.50. You'll have it sent, of course.
1: No, I'd like to take it with me, please.
0: Oh, yes, to be sure.
1: My car is right outside.
0: I'll have it wrapped for you immediately. Miss Thompson. Miss Thompson. Package, please. And now, let's see. That'll be a charge.
1: Oh, no, I'm going to pay for it. With this check, if I may.
0: Well, I'll just have Mr. Edwards okay this. Mr. Edwards.
2: Yes, Mr. Jenkins.
0: Would you okay this check, the purchase for Mrs. Corbin, I believe that's the name, isn't it?
2: Yes, I think we can. Let's see. Black Rock Oil Company, George Corbin, $70 payroll account.
1: My husband has endorsed it to me, you see.
2: Yeah, sure. All right, Mr. Jenkins, here you are.
1: Thank you.
2: It's a mighty fine little radio you're buying, Mrs. Corbin. I'd like to sell you one of our new portable phonographs, our very latest model.
1: I may be in next week.
2: Glad to see you at any time.
0: Well, now, that was $22.50 for the radio, Mrs. Corbin, and here's your change. $23, $25, $30, $50, $70.
1: Thank you so much.
3: Here's your change, Mrs. Morgan, $38.45.
1: Thank you so much. That's very kind of you.
4: Let's see, Mrs. Guthrie. Your check was for $56. That leaves $31.41 coming to you. There you are.
1: Thank you so much. This is very kind of you.
3: Oh, yes, that company's check is good here.
1: Thank you. Thank you very much.
5: Come again, Mrs. Allen.
1: Thank you so much.
2: $41, Mrs. Barrett. Here you are.
1: Thank you. Thank you very much.
4: Here's the difference, Mrs. Drake. $56.12.
1: Thank you so much.

0: gentlemen. You can see for yourself.
1: I can't believe it.
2: They don't very often pass bum checks on me.
0: Gentlemen, I want to protect you as well as this bank. These checks are absolutely no good.
1: Bogus. That stamp on a check...
2: Rubber. And I remember the woman just as well.
0: Well, that's why I asked you to come down to the bank, Mr. Edwards. You too, Mr. Roberts. You men own your own stores, and you have a pretty good line on your customers.
2: Why, were there other phony checks passed?
0: That woman has covered more ground than a Texas Ranger. She's passed bad checks from here to Dallas and back again. We're knee-deep in them.
1: So innocent-looking, too.
2: Yeah, homey-like and smart. Each check wasn't for $1 million.
0: That's it. She passed those BlackRock Oil payroll checks for modest amounts.
1: How in the world did she get hold of all those checks?
2: Yeah, on the payroll accounts, too. We cash them all the time.
0: Well, BlackRock is checking up on that now. But our problem, gentlemen, is to identify this woman so that the police can arrest her. Before she floods the rest of Texas with some other company's checks.
1: Well, I never saw her before.
0: How about you, Mr. Edwards?
2: Now, just a minute. I know that woman, and her name isn't Masters or Corbin or any of the other names she used.
0: Who is she?
2: Doggone, I'm just trying to think. Her husband is in the oil business, and she lives in Dallas. Well, sure, I've got her now. Her name is Harvey.
1: Harvey? If we can find her in Dallas, I would know her right away. I remember she was wearing a dress of eyelet embroidery.
0: Well, there are at least 50 merchants and sales clerks who'd want to identify her, too.
2: Mrs. Nell Harvey. Yep, that's the woman.
0: All right, I'll call Sheriff Williams. You men get right over to Dallas with him and identify Mrs. Harvey.

0: How are they, Father?
1: Oh, I think they're fine, Nell.
0: Don't you think they need a little more sugar?
1: No, sir. Nell, you always could put up the best preserved fruit in the state of Texas.
0: Well, these pears are turning out pretty good. I wish I'd gotten a few more jars of strawberries, though.
1: Well, never mind. We'll make out some way. Oh, my.
0: Oh, hip. Now, be careful, Father. Here, I'll get you another pillow.
1: Oh, I don't know what I'm going to do.
0: There.
1: Ain't a bit of good, you know. 87 and laid up with a broken hip.
0: Father, you'll be just as good as new before you know it. The Harvey family's going to strike oil again. And then you'll be very rich. Well, I wonder who that can be.
1: Yeah, they ain't got much manners, whoever they are.
0: Well, I'll just put these pears down and see. Yes?
2: Are you Nell Harvey?
0: Mrs. Nell Harvey. And may I ask what you mean by pushing your way into my home?
2: Ah,
0: like this?
2: Skip it. I'm Sheriff Williams. This is Deputy Lemon.
1: Well, don't talk to my daughter like that.
2: Dry up, you.
0: Now, please, my father's not well. I wish you wouldn't do anything to upset him.
3: Hey, he's leading the life of Riley here, and so are you.
2: Where were you on the 20th of this month?
0: Why, I don't remember.
2: You see, Sheriff, I get it, Lemon. Mrs. Harvey, where were you on the 22nd of this month?
0: Can't remember. Not at the moment.
3: How about the 25th and the 26th?
0: Well, I might remember if you gave me time.
2: Well, you're going to have a lot of time to think things over. Bring in those men, Lemon.
4: Yes, Sheriff. This way, Mr. Edwards. Come right in, Mr. Roberts. Right in here.
5: That's her.
6: No, she's the woman.
1: What's the meaning of this outrage?
2: Keep quiet, you. Mr. Roberts, is this the woman who cashed a check in your store?
5: She's the one.
2: How about it, Mr. Edwards? Do you recognize her?
6: I certainly do. I'm positive. I never forget a face, and I certainly don't forget a check passer.
0: I haven't passed any checks. I'm sure there must be a mistake.
6: Oh, that's the dress she had on.
5: Yes, eyelet embroidery. Right. That's it, all right. Full of embroidered holes.
1: Don't you talk to him, daughter. Get a lawyer and sue him. Sue him for...
0: Now, Father, please don't get upset. Everything's going to be all right here. I'll get you a glass.
4: Oh, no. You stay right here. He's all right, Sheriff. Betty's just dressing up the egg.
0: Do what you want to me, but don't you torture my father like this.
2: Mrs. Harvey, you're under arrest for forgery.
0: Forgery? Arrest? Well, that's ridiculous. There must be some mistake.
2: Come on, you're going with us to hit...
0: No, who's going to look after my father?
4: You've got a husband, haven't you? Come on.
0: My husband's out in the oil fields. He may not be home until tomorrow night. Please get someone to look after my father.
1: Nell, don't leave me.

0: Earl, can't you get me out of this jail?
1: I'm doing all I can, Nell.
0: Can't you get me out on bail or something?
1: You know how much bail they want?
0: No, is it much?
1: $40,000.
0: Why, that's monstrous.
1: This whole thing's monstrous. They want you to plead guilty.
0: But, Earl, I never did anything wrong. Never passed a check in my life.
1: I know it, Nell. This case has me baffled. But I'm working on your defense. I can prove that you weren't in that Roberts store when he claimed you were.
0: Maybe that's Edward.
1: I'm sorry, Nell. It isn't your husband. The sheriff.
2: Hello, Mrs. Harvey. Mr. Coons. I've got a little proposition for you.
1: Yes, what is it?
2: Your client here can get out of this pretty easy.
0: I am going to get out of it.
1: No. I suppose you're still talking about pleading her guilty. Is that right, Sheriff?
2: Sure. Just have her own up and make a deal for one sentence to cover all of the cases. Say, just a year or two.
1: Yes, go on.
2: Well, you do it this way. You know, Mrs. Harvey's wanted for forgery not only in this county, but in five others. Of course, that means six separate trials.
1: So you want us to save the people's money and plead her guilty in each county, is that it?
2: Sure. Accept a 2-year sentence, say, and make a deal with the prosecutors in each county to get you the same sentence. All of them to run concurrently.
0: Oh, this is terrible.
2: No, not at all. Why, that way you're all fixed up. Otherwise, they'll be meeting you with a fresh warrant every time you get out of an old jail 5 times over.
0: I won't do it. I'd rather die in jail than to plead guilty to something I didn't do.
1: Mrs. Harvey never forged a check in her life.
0: Those people have identified the wrong person, I tell you.
2: Pretty good actress, eh? Well, do it your way and see how far you get. I've got your husband outside here. All right, Mr. Harvey. See you
0: on, Nell. Edward.
3: Nell.
0: Oh, please get me out of this jail. I haven't done anything. I want to go home to Father.
3: Your father's all right, Nell.
0: Edward, is he all right? Something's happened to him. Tell me.
3: Nell, Father.
0: Tell me the truth. I can see it in your eyes. Father's dead, isn't he? Tell me.
3: Yes. I'm sorry, Nell.
1: Bottom of my heart.
0: Oh, he's dead, my father. And I can't see him, can't be near him. Get me out of here, please.

0: Answer that question, Mrs. Harvey. Is this your dress?
1: Yes, it is.
0: Now tell the jury how long you've owned this dress.
2: I object, Your Honor. That question is irrelevant.
3: Overruled. Go on, please. Answer that question.
1: I've owned that dress about 3 months.
0: 3 months? Then you owned that dress at the time you were identified as the woman who passed those checks.
1: I didn't pass those checks, I tell you. I own that dress, sure, but what of it? Thousands of women own dresses with eyelet embroidery, but I didn't...
0: Mrs. Harvey, you were identified as the woman who cashed those worthless checks by 6 reputable businessmen. Do you hear? 6 reputable businessmen identified you as the woman. Do you expect the jury to believe that you're innocent? That you had nothing to do...
3: Mrs. Harvey, the jury of Coleman County, having found you guilty of forgery in the first degree, it is my duty to sentence you to 5 years in the county prison.

0: Roberts, you're positive that this defendant is the woman who cashed a check in your store?
1: Yes, sir, I'm positive.
0: That'll do. Miss Evans, please.
2: Miss Evans, take the stand. You solemnly swear the testimony about to give the truth, the whole truth, and nothing but the truth?
3: Yes, sir, I do.
0: Miss Evans, you're a sales clerk in the Appleton store, aren't you?
3: Yes, sir, that's right.
0: And on the 25th of this month, you saw the defendant in your store, didn't you?
3: Yes, sir, I did.
0: Well, tell the jury, please, why you're so positive of your identification.
3: Well, in the first place, I never forget a face.
4: I object, Your Honor. That kind of testimony is immaterial.
5: Please allow the witness to continue. Objection overruled. Go on, Miss Evans.
3: Well, as I was saying, I never forget a face. Besides, I'm sure that's a woman because I remember how she was wearing her hair. Boyish bob and sort of over the ears.
0: Thank you. That'll do, Miss Evans. Your witness.
4: Miss Evans, did you ever make a mistake in your life?
3: Oh, sure. Everybody makes mistakes, I guess.
4: Don't you think it's possible that you're mistaken about the defendant's identification?
3: Oh, no, sir. Not this time. I'm sure this is the woman.
4: That's all. Ladies and gentlemen of the jury, you must find the defendant not guilty in this action. I do not for a moment doubt the sincerity of the prosecution's witnesses, but you have my word and the defendant's word that if you find Mrs. Harvey guilty, you will have perpetrated the greatest miscarriage of justice this state has ever known. You must find Mrs. Harvey not guilty because Mrs. Harvey is not guilty. She's innocent.
0: Ladies and gentlemen of the jury, you have heard the testimony of the defendant in this action. Now, this woman claimed to have been at home the day five honest merchants and their employees identified her as the woman who presented the forged checks. Now, you are all too intelligent to be taken in by this wily defendant's ridiculous alibi. You are all too intelligent to believe that the witnesses, whose integrity is not challenged by anyone, could have erred in their honest, straightforward identification.
5: And so the jury of Vernon County, having found you guilty of forgery, I hereby sentence you to the county jail for a term of not less than 3 years and not more than 5 years.
6: Now, you say you saw Mrs. Harvey in her home on the 20th of this month.
7: Yes, sir.
6: How do you know it was the 20th?
7: I remember it was the day before I left Dallas.
6: Left for where?
7: I went to Chicago on the 21st. I remember meeting Mrs. Harvey at her home the day before the 20th.
6: That'll do.
4: Mr. Brown, will you take the stand?
8: Yes. You solemnly swear the testimony you're about to give is the truth, the whole truth, and nothing but the truth?
9: I do.
4: Mr. Brown, what is your occupation?
9: I'm president of the Third National Bank.
4: Do you know Mrs. Harvey?
9: Oh, yes, very well.
4: Now, in your opinion, what kind of woman is she?
9: Well, I've known her pretty well 12 years now. Known her and her husband. I'd say she was a very fine woman. Very honest, trustworthy, and she has an excellent character.
4: Thank you. You're with
6: me. Mr. Brown, have you ever done any business with the defendant?
9: Very little. Most of the business was transacted by Mr. Harvey, her husband.
6: Oh, with her husband. Well, now, Mr. Brown, Mr. Harvey was a very wealthy man at one time.
4: Don't answer that question. Your Honor, I object. Mr. Harvey's not on trial here. His wealth is not at all relevant.
10: Sustained.
6: All right, I'll withdraw that question. Mr. Brown, the defendant, Mrs. Harvey, was wealthy at one time, was she not?
9: Well, I don't know how wealthy she was, sir. There was a time when she was...

0: And her present reduced circumstances made a very fine motive for her sudden excursion into crime, didn't
1: it? I object, Your Honor. I object.
2: Sustained.
0: That is all.
1: I'd like to recall Mr. Howard, please. Mr. Howard, you testified before that you saw Mrs. Harvey on the 20th of this month. Is that right?
3: That's right. What's more, I'm positive of that.
1: Now, what makes you so positive?
3: I had a business appointment with Mr. Harvey that day. I visited his home and spoke to Mrs. Harvey.
1: You're sure of that date?
3: Absolutely.
1: You're a witness.
0: Mr. Howard, what did you do on the 26th of this month?
3: The 26th? Well, I can't tell you offhand.
0: I see. You can't tell me what you did on the 26th, but you're positive of the fact that you saw Mrs. Harvey at her home during the afternoon of the 20th.
3: That's right. I had an important appointment with Mr. Harvey that day. Had to discuss an oil deal. That's why I remember the day so distinctly.
0: That'll do.
1: Mrs. Harvey, will you take the stand again, please?
4: Mrs. Harvey, you heard the testimony of the witnesses who saw you in your home on the 20th.
5: Yes, sir.
4: Now, have you anything to add? Anything at all?
5: No, sir, nothing. I was home that day, all day, I swear it. I never left Dallas. I never visited Wichita, never.
1: Your witness.
0: Mrs. Harvey, you have also heard a number of witnesses testify that you cashed certain checks in Wichita.
5: That's a lie. I never cashed those checks. I never cashed any checks. I was home. Believe me. Please believe me. What are you doing? Why are you doing this to me? Why? What have I done? Please believe me.
2: Mrs. Harvey, the jury of Wichita County, having found you guilty of forgery in the first degree, it is my duty to sentence you to...

0: Yes?
1: Mr. Harvey to see you.
0: Oh, send him in. Hello, Ed. Sit down, please.
2: Thanks. Earl, what are we going to do about Nell? I can't go on.
0: That's why I sent for you, Ed. I want to discuss some plans I have.
2: Well, if there was anything you could do, anything, to get her out of prison, to prove her innocence...
0: I understand, Ed. You're her husband, and I may only be her lawyer. She'll never know how I feel about this thing. And the thought of her spending all those years in jail, it makes me shudder.
2: I tell you, Nell is innocent.
0: I know that, but proving her innocence is something else. I believe in her, and you believe in her. Her witnesses believe in her. But the juries, three of them in three different counties, believe the merchants, the witnesses who identified her as a check passer.
2: Well, then, what are you going to do, appeal?
0: No, I don't think we have any ground for a successful appeal. Ed, I've been thinking about this, been staying up all night, and I have a hunch.
2: Hunch? What do you mean?
0: Simply this. If Nell is innocent, there must be some other woman who looks like her double. I say that because I believe the state's witnesses were honest in their identification.
2: Well, how are you going to find this double?
0: By communicating with every law enforcement agency I know. Do you approve?
2: Go ahead, Earl. Do anything you want. Anything. As long as you get Nell out of prison.
0: Miss O'Brien, send Carver in right away.
3: For me?
0: Yes, Carver. Now listen to what I have to say. Get every word down and take care of it immediately.
3: Yes, sir.
0: Now take the following wire. Do you know of any woman who answers following description? Stop. Age 47, height 5 feet 3, weight 176, hair brown, cut short. Stop. Wanted for forgering and passing bogus checks. Stop. Please notify Earl Kunz, Dallas, Texas, immediately. Now, got that?
3: Yes, sir.
0: Now, send that wire to J. Edgar Hoover, Federal Bureau of Investigation, Washington, D.C., the police departments of every city in Texas, the lineup department of True Detective Mysteries Magazine in New York, Colonel Smith of Texas Rangers, Sheriff Warren.
2: How many, Earl?
0: 27 so far, not one single clue. Telegrams from Washington, D.C., Greene County, dozens of cities in Texas, but nothing we're looking for. Looks like my hunch.
3: Here's another telegram, sir.
0: Oh, thanks. Ed, I think we've got something here. Look, read this.
2: What is it? What does it say? Believe woman you're looking for is same as one appearing in February issue True Detective Mysteries Magazine. Name Billy Swarbell. Wanted for forgery. Suggest you check with photograph appearing in current issue. Advise if can be of further service. John Shuttleworth, editor, True Detective Mysteries Magazine. Oh, Earl. Earl, where are you? Where did Earl go?

0: Harvey was here a moment ago.
1: He'll be back in a moment, Mr. Harvey. Dashed out without his coat. Have you some good news, sir?
2: Here it is. This one's magazine. Look at her. Look at her. If she isn't a dead ringer for Nell, I'm crazy.
0: Let me look. Good heavens, Earl, that is Nell.
2: What did I tell you? Did I have a hunch or did I have a hunch? Come on, there's no time to lose. Carver, Mr. O'Brien, everybody. Get Sheriff Allen on the phone. Tell him we're coming right over. Tell him we have something sensitive.

0: believe my own eyes.
1: But this is the woman, isn't it, Mr. Roberts?
0: Yes, yes, it is.
1: All right. Mr. Waters.
2: Yes, sir.
1: Can you identify this woman? Is she the one who...
2: Positively. Yes, I'm sure.
1: Let's see who else. Oh, yes, Miss Evans. What do you say?
3: Well, I don't know what to say. The hair, the same boyish bob, the same everything. They must be twins.
1: Is this the woman who cashed the check in your store?
3: Yes, yes, she's the one, but I can't believe my own eyes.
1: Well, do you want any more?
2: No, I'm convinced. Any district attorney would be convinced. I can't understand how such a thing could have happened. Mrs. Bell, you say you passed those worthless checks?
4: Yes. I'm in prison anyhow, so I might as well confess. I forged those checks, every one of them. But I didn't know another woman was convicted for committing my crime.
5: Mm-hmm. Well, when are you going to do something for my wife?
2: Right now.
1: Come with me. She's in the next cell block. Right this way.
6: She won't believe us. I know she won't.
1: But she wants it to you.
7: Mrs. Harvey.
2: Mrs. Harvey.
8: Yes. Oh, you. You're here again.
2: We have some good news for you this time, Mrs. Harvey.
8: Edward, why do you let him torment me this way? Haven't I been through enough? Haven't I gone...
5: He's telling the truth, dear. You're going to be free. Do you understand? Freed.
8: Don't fool me like that, Edward. Please tell me why you've come. I know. You're going to take me to another court. There's going to be another trial. That's
1: it. No, none of that, Nell. They're telling you the truth. You're going to get out of here. They've found the woman who's guilty.
8: Sure, they've found the woman who's guilty. I'm the woman. Three juries said so. Dozens of witnesses said so. I'm the woman. I'm guilty. 5 years in one jail from one judge. 3 years in a jail from another. All my life in jail here. Please go away. Please.
5: Dearest,
8: please don't
5: listen
8: go
5: to me. Nell, dear, now look at me. Like that. Now listen. We've found the woman who committed those crimes. Do you understand what I'm saying? The woman, the guilty woman who looks like you, is in prison here. We found her. You're innocent. You're going to leave this prison. Do you hear me?
8: I'm innocent. I'm innocent. You, all you people are here to tell me that I'm innocent. You didn't believe me before. I'm going to be freed. I'm going to be freed. I'm going to be let out of prison.
9: Mrs. Harvey, the state of Texas owes you more than an apology. A grievous error has been committed. In all my experience as judge in this court, I have never...
10: You, an innocent woman, have been jailed. For months, Mrs. Harvey, you stayed in prison until your lawyer helped apprehend the real criminal. Mrs. Harvey, I am sure that the state's witnesses who identified you did so.
2: Harvey, justice's blindfold has been removed. You are a free woman, and rightly so. My only hope is that you will bear no malice toward the witnesses who heard all.
5: It's good to be home again, isn't it, Nell?
8: Yes, but it isn't the same without Father.
1: He'd be happy if he knew his daughter was all right. If you knew his daughter had a lucky lawyer.
8: Yes, a lucky lawyer. And True Detective Mysteries magazine.

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1: Dragnet, the documented drama of an actual crime. For the next 30 minutes, in cooperation with the Los Angeles Police Department, you will travel step by step on the side of the law through an actual case transcribed from official police files. From beginning to end, from crime to punishment, Dragnet is the story of your police force in action.
2: It was Tuesday, May 10th. We were working the day watch out of Bunko Fugitive Division, pickpocket detail. My partner's Frank Smith. The boss is Captain Didion. My name's Friday. I was on my way back from communications, and it was 11:14 a.m. when I got to room 38. Bunko.
3: Joe?
2: Yeah?
3: Anything come in from St. Louis?
2: Yeah, they checked the Carney's plan back there. No trace of Beck.
3: Tip was wrong then, huh?
2: Yeah, looks like it.
3: Where to now?
2: Well, about all we can do is sit and wait for a reply on the radiogram. He's got to be someplace, and he isn't going to stop working. There'll be word on him somewhere.
3: I'll be glad when we turn the key.
2: Yeah.
4: Excuse me.
2: Yes, sir?
4: I wonder if you could help me.
2: Oh, we'll try, sir. You want to come on in? What's it all about?
4: I've been robbed.
2: Sir?
4: They took my money, all of it, every bit. I don't know how, but they took it all. I don't know what to do.
2: Well, do you want to sit down?
4: Yes, please. I don't know how they did it. I tried to be so careful, but they took it all. 37 years doing without, and now I got nothing.
2: Well, this is my partner, Frank Smith. My name's Friday. Maybe if you tell us what happened here, we could help you.
4: Yes, maybe. I'm Louis Bonning.
2: Yes, sir?
4: I live at 1820 Woodworth Court, Los Angeles, 12. I have a room there.
2: I see.
4: $14 a week and privileges.
3: If you tell us what happened, Mr. Bonning, we might be able to do something for you.
4: I'm trying to tell you. I'm trying to think of what happened. I don't believe it yet.
2: Oh, now, you said you were robbed. Is that right?
4: Yes, $5,200. All gone.
2: Well, were you held up?
4: No, nothing like that. If it was that way, I'd know. But just all of a sudden, I put my hand in my pocket to feel the money, and it wasn't there. Nothing was there. I had a pocket full of empty.
3: Well, now, sir, do you usually carry that much money around with you?
4: No, mister. I got it from the bank this morning. I'm going away. I was leaving Los Angeles. That's why I had the money, so I could leave.
2: All right, sir. Suppose you start right at the beginning and tell us the whole story, will you?
4: Well, my wife passed on 4 weeks ago, Monday, April 4th. Yeah, that's when it happened, April 4th.
2: Uh-huh.
4: We came to this country when we were both young. She died 4 weeks ago.
3: Yes, sir, if you'd go on about the theft, please.
4: Well, I thought I'd maybe go back to Chicago to live with one of my daughters. She asked me to come, and I thought I would, so I drew out the money.
2: You took the money out of the bank?
4: Yes, this morning. $5,200. It's what we'd saved. I couldn't leave it here in the bank if I was going to be in Chicago.
2: Well, you could have had the money transferred, you know.
4: Well, I guess that's what I should have done, but it's too late now.
2: Did you have the money when you left the bank?
4: Yes. I rolled the bills up and put them here in my pocket. Here, this one on the left side. I kept my hand on the money, so I knew it was there.
3: Now, what'd you do after you left the bank?
4: Well, I was going home. I thought I'd walk home. I went down the street, and then I thought I'd stop for some coffee. I was all packed at my room, so I didn't want to make a mess. So I thought I'd have a cup of coffee out.
2: Mm-hmm.
4: I went into Big Market. They have a coffee counter there, and I went in and sat down. All the time, I kept my hand on the money. I could feel it through the pants. It was in my pocket.
3: Yes, sir.
4: I had the coffee, and then I went to go out of the market. As I walked through all the people, a box fell off a stack of boxes and almost hit me. I didn't think anything about it. Nobody was hurt. All the people in the market came over to me and asked if I was all right, but I said yes, I was all right. Then I went out of the market. I got on the street when I remembered about the money, and it was gone.
2: Now, it had been taken from you in the market, is that right?
4: Yes, mister, it was in the market, I think.
3: Well, let's get this straight. While you were in there, did anyone bump into you?
4: I don't understand.
3: I mean anyone jostle you, bump into you without reason.
4: No, I don't remember it.
2: Did anybody follow you from the bank to the market that you noticed?
4: It was hard to tell, mister. There are a lot of people on the streets. It would be hard to tell if there was anyone.
2: Yes, sir, I understand. But was there any one person you recall having seen this morning? One face that you might remember, maybe?
4: No, mister. I tried to think about it, but there's no one.
2: I see.
4: Do you think you'll get it back for me?
2: Sir?
4: The money. It makes a big difference.
2: How's that?
4: Before, when I had the money, I could go and live with my daughter. With the money, I could be independent. It'd be a different feeling. You understand, don't you?
2: Yes, sir, I do.
4: That's why it's so important you get the money back, so I can go live with my daughter. So I can do that. That's the only reason I trouble you. The only reason I have to ask you to find the man. That's the only reason I got him.
2: It's a little different with us, sir.
4: Huh?
2: We've got another one. For the past several weeks, we've been getting reports of the existence of an organized gang of pickpockets working in Los Angeles. Contrary to most opinion, a pickpocket seldom works alone. Like everything else, it's gotten to be a highly specialized operation. Normally, there are several men to each team. The jug mob, who usually spends his time in banks looking for the victim. The shover, who pushes or bumps the victim so his money can be taken. And the wire, who does the actual pocket picking. In certain types of operation, the jug mob is replaced by the short, who works streetcars and spots people who have large amounts of money. Under normal circumstances, a professional group of pickpockets can take approximately $5,000 a day out of a tip or a crowd. 11:47 a.m. We had the victim, Louis Bonning, look through the pictures of known pickpockets for a possible identification of the man who'd taken his money. He was unable to find anybody who looked familiar. We told him to go home, and we said that we'd be in touch with him. 12:35 p.m., Frank and I checked back into the office.
3: It's a rough one, huh?
2: Yeah, they all come out that color, don't they? I sure hope we can do some good for him.
3: Yeah, nice old guy.
2: You want to get in touch with Slim Ramos? Let's go down and talk to him. He might be able to come up with something.
3: Yeah, I'll get his number. I've got to get a new book. This one's getting almost impossible to use.
2: Yeah.
3: Look at this. Numbers all crossed out, you know, when they change the prefixes.
2: Yeah.
3: Sure made a mess out of my book. Here it is. X-Brook. 4, 7. Slim Ramos there? Hey, Slim, this is Frank Smith. Yeah. Good. Yeah, say, Slim. Wait a minute. No, the reason I called you, Joe and I'd like to come down and talk to you if it's okay. You gonna be there this afternoon? Uh-huh. No, nothing wrong. Just a couple of things we want to check over with you. Yeah. Okay. See you around 2:30, huh? That all right? Yeah. Okay. No, I know where it is. Right. See you then. He's gonna be in all afternoon. Said he'd be glad to see us.
2: Good. Maybe he's got something we can use on this thing.
3: Well, he'll lay it out for us if he has.
2: Well, it's the one good thing about starting with nothing, isn't it?
3: Yeah.
2: We can only go one way. p.m. Frank and I checked out of the office and we started for Santa Monica. Slim Ramos had been one of the best pickpockets in the business. He'd been arrested and served a term in San Quentin. After he'd been paroled, he'd opened a small stand on one of the amusement piers near the beach. From his past record, Ramos had been cooperative with the police department and several arrests were attributed to his information. Ramos was operating a Wheel of Fortune booth at the end of the pier. Frank and I parked the car and walked out.
3: Quite a place, huh?
2: Yeah.
3: I gotta bring the kids down here some Sunday. They get a real kick out of it.
2: Yeah. That's Slim's booth there, isn't it?
3: Yeah.
2: I don't see him.
3: He said he'd be here.
2: He might be around back.
3: Yeah. I'd sure like to win one of those hams.
2: Yeah.
3: Big ones, aren't they?
2: Uh-huh. Slim, you around?
5: Yeah, hold on. Be right out. Hi, Joe, Frank.
2: Hi, how are you?
5: I was in the back packaging some groceries.
2: Uh-huh.
5: What can I do for you?
2: I'd like to talk to you about a cannon operation.
5: Yeah, I should have known. Come on back here. We can sit down.
2: All right.
5: Hey, watch your heads on the counter.
2: Yeah.
5: Got a couple of chairs back here. Come on, I can finish up the sacking.
2: All right, go ahead.
5: Oh, what's it about?
2: Have you got any rumbles about a bunch working the downtown area?
5: What kind of operation?
2: Jug mob.
5: Seems like I heard something about a bunch coming in from the east. KC, I think. Seems I heard they worked a couple of still dates with a carny back there. Boss didn't know they were working. When he found out, he had him kicked off the lot.
2: You got any names for us?
5: No, not right off. Got to check around. Might be able to come up with them. What's the bit?
2: Yeah, they've been scoring good working the downtown area. Took an elderly man for his life savings this morning.
5: Uh-huh. Figures.
2: Huh?
5: They always pick on the elderly ones. Bump into a young guy might give you trouble. Pick the old ones, they don't seem to notice it.
2: Yeah. How you been doing, Slim?
5: Oh, good. Got it real good. I ain't killing the world, but my rent's paid. I know there ain't going to be a fuzz on my tail tonight. But I got it real good.
2: How long you been here now?
5: I guess it's been about a year. Thought if I could get permission, I might go out with a carny this year. You know, work the front end.
2: Mm-hmm.
5: Got a letter from a friend that's got a grind store, one of the big ones. He says he might be able to get me in.
3: A grind store?
5: Yeah, you know, everybody plays, everybody wins. You pay a dime to win a piece of slum worth maybe a couple of cents. Well, this carny I might go with's got no grift in the front end, all percentage games. Way I figured, if you go out with a good one, the weather holds, you're going to do all right.
3: Well, you figure you can come out better than you do here?
5: Oh, sure. You see, we get a real good play over the weekends. Regular days, it's kind of slow. Go out with a big carny, you can draw crowds anytime if the weather's good. Bound to come out better.
2: Mm-hmm. You'll check into those names for us, will you, Slim?
5: Yeah, I'll make a couple of calls.
2: Can you make them now?
5: No, I have to get in touch with the guys tonight. I'll get back to you first thing in the morning.
2: All right, fine.
5: Same number, Michigan 5211?
2: That's right. Bunko Fugitive.
5: Yeah, all right. I'll give you a call. Buy you guys a cup of coffee?
2: No, thanks, Slim. We're just going to eat. You want to come along? We'll buy you one.
5: Okay. Now, hold on while I check with Harry. Have him keep an eye on things.
2: All right.
5: Yeah, you go ahead.
2: Okay.
5: Now, watch the counter. I came up too fast the other day, like took all the skin off my back.
2: Yeah.
5: Hold on a minute. I'll be right back.
2: All right.
3: Nice looking place, huh?
2: Yeah. He's painted it since we were down here last time.
3: Yeah.
5: Well, let's go.
3: You painted up the place, huh, Slim?
5: Yeah, thought I might turn a bigger tip and the place look good. You know, people like a clean-looking place.
2: How are the rest of the booths doing down here, Slim?
5: Oh, pretty good. I told you, weekends we do great. Other times, it's a little slow.
2: Uh-huh. Any grift down here?
5: No, at least if there is, I haven't heard of it. Guy in the Santa Monica Police Department, Lieutenant Cunningham, he keeps the place real clean.
2: Yeah, that's right.
5: Last thing I heard about was a guy who was working with a camelback wheel.
3: A what?
5: Camelback. Like mine, only this was gaffed.
2: How?
5: Smoothest pitch around. The arrow is connected to a spindle. Spindle goes through a stand. Looks like it'd be no way to G it. Plain pipe. Looks clean.
3: What's the gimmick?
5: Well, the frame rests on four pins. Pins are supposed to be what anchors it to the counter.
3: Uh-huh.
5: Now, three of the pins go into one piece of the counter. They really do hold the wheel in place. The other one goes through a separate piece of wood on the booth side of the counter. There's a space between the board on the booth side and the one the three legs go through.
3: Yeah.
5: Now, the pin in the fourth leg is loose. It's connected with a bunch of levers inside the pipe, acts as a brake on the wheel. All the operator has to do is lean against the board, and he's got complete control of the wheel all the time.
2: Well, that's a real nice deal, isn't it?
5: Yeah, the way they figured, it's perfect. In case they get a cowboy in the crowd, the mark can pick the wheel right up out of the counter. Shows that there's no wires running to it. The wheel's gaffed, there's no way to prove it. Set it up with a couple of sticks in front, let them win a couple of times, you got it made. That's the way they figure it. Doesn't work out, though.
2: Well?
5: You know, like on my wheel. I got 120 numbers on it. Figure I get good action, I'm going to have maybe half of them covered. Right off, the odds are on my side.
2: Uh-huh.
5: Out of the rest, there's only one winner. Half of them covered means a gross of about $6. I give away $5 worth of groceries. Even with a winner, I come out every time. Percentages prove it. Look at it that way, you don't need a gaff wheel.
2: Yeah, it's too bad more of them don't figure it like that. So.
5: Yeah, I suppose. Took me a long time to find it out.
3: Yeah, but you came up with the answers.
5: I hope I can do the same for you on the cannon operation.
2: So do we.
5: It's funny. I get to thinking when I was working as a wire, how we figured that any time we could lift a poke from the mark was a big laugh. A lot of difference now.
2: Yeah, right.
5: Yeah. Now I sleep nights.
2: 2:15 p.m. We continue to talk to our informant, Slim Ramos. He said that he didn't know the name of the carnival the possible suspects had been fired from. He said that he'd call some of his contacts and try to get the information for us. We set up a time for him to get in touch with us, and then Frank and I drove back to the office. We contacted Captain Didion and made arrangements for additional men to be assigned to help us. Sergeants John DeBetta and Danny Gilmore were asked to aid us in a search of the market where the victim had been robbed. We spent the next 3 hours in the market looking at the crowd in the hopes that we'd see a known pickpocket or even see a wire in operation, but the surveillance netted us nothing. We made arrangements for the victim's bank to be watched the following morning. 6:15 p.m., Frank and I got back to the squad room.
3: Well, he sure does a good business, doesn't it?
2: What?
3: The market, Joe. A lot of people go in there.
2: Yeah.
3: What's the matter with you?
2: Well, I was just thinking. I guess it comes down to the point where the only way to hang on to your money is to carry it in your hand and keep your fist closed.
3: It's darn close. I was talking with Lieutenant Jack Swan. He was telling me a guy came in here from Nebraska, came in by bus.
2: Yeah.
3: Was sitting in the station waiting for a coach to take him up north. Had all his money in his shoe.
2: In his shoe?
3: Yeah. Had it in his left shoe. Had the money all flat so we could walk on it. Figured it'd be safe there.
2: Or wasn't it?
3: No. Dozed off for a minute. Next thing he knows, shoe's off and the money's gone.
2: How would anybody know where it was?
3: I don't know. The guy that took it found it, though. Guy dozed off for a minute, loses his shoe and all his money.
2: Anything turn up on it?
3: No.
2: Right again. Bunko Fugitive Friday. Yeah. Yeah, Slim.
6: Mm-hmm.
2: What was that name again?
6: Yeah.
2: Mm-hmm. What'd he say about it? Yeah, well, wait a minute. Frank?
3: Yeah. Here you go.
2: Let me have a pencil. Pencil, too.
3: Yeah.
2: Okay, thank you. All right, Slim, go ahead. Was it with a K? Uh-huh. Yeah. What? O-L-C? C as in Charlie. O-T-T. Right. You know where they're staying.
6: Uh-huh.
2: All right. Well, give us a call if anything more turns up, huh? Right. Okay, Slim. Thanks a lot. Right. Bye.
3: How do you do?
2: Well, pretty good. Three names of the guys who worked the Kearney and KC.
3: Yeah?
2: Slim talked to a friend, got the information that the guys who work in the downtown area have been scoring real good.
3: Say where we could find them?
2: No, he's going to try to get the address for us.
3: Well, we took a big jump just knowing who they are.
2: Deal now is to make it work.
3: What do you mean?
2: Well, Slim says his bunch is pretty hinky. They're playing it real careful.
3: Yeah.
2: Word's out they got two more big scores to make and then they're going to leave town.
1: You are listening to Dragnet, the authentic story of your police force in action.
0: Smokers by the thousands are now changing to Chesterfield because they're learning the facts about Chesterfield. Facts like these.
1: A doctor has been examining Chesterfield smokers for 20 months, almost two full years now. We've just received his latest report, and it confirms again no adverse effects to the nose, throat, and sinuses from smoking Chesterfield.
0: That's a matter of record. And so is this. Chesterfield is the only cigarette proved highest in quality, low in nicotine. Those are the facts about Chesterfield. More good reasons why Chesterfields taste so good. Smoke so much milder. How about it, friends? Smoke America's most popular two-way cigarette. Chesterfield. Regular and king size. Best for you.
2: The three names our informant had given us were Howard Kremer, Victor Leiden, and Edward Olcott. We had the names checked through our record bureau, but we found that none of the three men had been arrested in Los Angeles. We got a radiogram off to the police department in Kansas City, the last place the trio was known to have worked. We asked that all information on the thieves be forwarded to us. We also sent a teletype to George Brereton up at Sacramento, CII, asking him to check the names for us. The following morning, Wednesday, May 11th, we got word from Kansas City that the officials there were forwarding mugshots and descriptions of the three men. During the day, Frank and I met with Captain Didion, and a surveillance of the downtown area banks was set up. On Friday morning, when Frank and I checked into work, a special delivery letter was waiting for us. In it, we found the records and pictures of Kremer, Leiden, and Olcott. The pictures were handed over to the photo lab, and they started to reproduce them. The descriptions were sent to the print shop and MO sheets were made up. As soon as possible, the pictures and the bulletins were distributed to all bank guards in the area. Additional officers from Bunko Fugitive were placed in the vicinity. Frank and I maintained a rolling stakeout in the downtown area. At 9 p.m. Friday night, the banks closed and we'd gotten no report that the thieves had worked. Local broadcasts were gotten out on the men, but there were no replies. Monday, May 16th, the plan was put into effect again. No results. Tuesday, the gang didn't work. Began to look as if they might have closed up operations in Los Angeles and moved on. Wednesday, May 18th, Frank and I came back from lunch.
3: I get it.
2: Bunko Fugitive Friday. Yes, sir. That's right. Where? Right. No, don't do anything to let them know. Right. Well, let's go.
3: Something good?
2: The shover, bank guard, just spotted him. The call had come from a bank at the corner of 7th and Jackson Streets. The guard told us that he'd seen one of the suspects enter the bank and under the pretense of filling out deposit slips, observe the withdrawals that the customers were making. It took us a little under 3 minutes to get to the address. We checked with the guard, and he pointed out the suspect. Frank pretended to make out a deposit slip while I waited at the new account desk. When we entered the bank, the suspect was standing at the teller's window. In front of him was an elderly man. As the line moved up, the suspect began to examine the slip that he'd made out. Then, as the elderly man took his turn at the window, the suspect walked away and stopped by the door. He waited for the man to finish his business at the teller's counter. Then, as he passed through the door, the suspect fell in step behind him. Frank and I followed him down the street. As he walked through the crowds, he was joined by Edward Alcott, the shover in the operation. The elderly man entered a small tobacco store, and as he went through the door, the wire, Howard Kremer, joined the other two suspects. As the elderly man stood at the counter waiting to be served, the shover walked over to the magazine rack. He stood looking at the magazines for a moment, and then as he turned away, he seemingly tripped and fell against the proposed victim. Both Frank and I knew it was coming. We were watching for it, and yet we missed the actual theft. The wire moved in and removed the victim's money so fast that we couldn't see it. The shover took the wallet from the wire, and the gang was ready to move on. Frank and I stepped into him. All right, Mr. Police Officers, you're under arrest.
3: For what?
2: Stop dreaming. You know the rot. Now, come on.
7: Beat it! Come on, grab the guy!
2: All right, mister, come on your feet. Get up.
7: Get away from the cop. Leave me alone. You're going to regret this. Shoving a citizen around. No reason for this.
2: How about the other two?
3: They're out.
2: All right, let's get him downtown.
3: How about the victim?
2: No, he left when the beef started. Better try to catch him.
3: Yeah.
7: You're going to be sorry for this. You wait. You're going to be real sorry shoving an honest citizen around.
2: Yeah, that's the trouble with you punks.
7: What do you mean?
2: You're wrong on both counts. The three suspects were taken into custody and brought downtown. The victim's wallet was found on the person of Edward Alcott. It was identified by the owner and booked as evidence. 3:15 p.m. We took the wire, Howard Kremer, to the interrogation room.
3: Sit down, Kremer.
7: Yeah.
2: All right, you want to give us a statement?
7: For what?
2: Come off it. You know what we're talking about.
7: You got to have me cross with somebody else. I'm trying to level with you. I don't know what you're talking about.
2: You want us to lay it out for you?
7: I don't care much either way. You guys slam into a store where I'm trying to buy a pack of cigarettes, and all of a sudden I got handcuffs on. You tell me I'm hooked for being a pickpocket.
2: That's the way you want to tell it, huh?
7: There ain't any other words.
3: Your two friends tell it different.
7: What two friends?
2: Two fellas we picked up with you.
7: This is a big town, a lot of people. You walk into a store, you don't ask who's standing next to you.
3: They put the whole deal on you.
7: Who?
3: Lydon and Alcott.
7: Never heard of them.
2: How long do you figure you're going to keep this up, mister?
7: As long as it takes to get you on my side.
2: They don't bill days that long.
7: That's your loss. I'm a nice fellow if you take the time to get to know me.
2: All right, Kremer, this is way off the road. Now, maybe you got all day, we haven't. You can either give it to us here and now, or we can drop you into a cell and let you wait it out.
7: You put me in a tank and I'll be out in half an hour.
3: How many times have you been arrested?
7: Who says there was a first?
3: How many times?
7: You got the books? Look it up.
2: We ask you a question.
7: So I'm not a genius. I got trouble with addition.
2: Take everything out of your pockets.
7: What?
2: Come on.
7: Well, why?
2: Now, look, you're running out of funny time here, Kremer.
7: Then you better ring the bell, because I'll need more of it.
3: You got a job?
7: Yeah, I'm a president of a bank.
3: You're going way out on this, Kremer.
7: I like the scenery.
2: You work?
7: Yeah.
2: Where?
7: Round, no special place.
2: What do you do?
7: I'm a salesman.
2: What do you sell?
7: Whatever people can afford.
2: All right, now come on, put your things on the table right now.
7: You gonna sign a receipt?
2: They aren't gonna be taken from you. We want to see what you're carrying.
7: Okay. You boys deserve a break, but I'll tell you now, the numbers on my phone book are mine. Don't go near them.
2: Come on, get it up.
7: Here's my wallet. Handkerchief, comb, nail clippers, some change. A couple of ticket stubs from a movie. A lousy picture. Cigarette slider, that's it.
2: You got any money in that wallet?
7: Yeah.
2: How much?
7: I don't know. I don't pay much attention to how much I'm carrying.
3: You can't even come close to how much you got.
7: No.
2: Take it out and count it.
7: Okay. One, two, three... All right. Comes out to $3,700.
3: You must do real good at that salesman's job.
7: Company pays big commissions.
2: All right, put the money in your pocket.
7: Why don't you put it in yours?
2: What'd you say?
7: Look, cop, I've been around. I've been with most of the carnies in the country one time or another. I know the score. There ain't a place in the world that the fix can't be put in. Now, why don't you just take the money? You drop it in your pocket, and I'll forget I was ever in here. Won't be nobody hurt. The old guy's maybe out a couple of $100, but so what? He won't miss it. Why not put the fix in? We'll both come out all right.
2: No, the fix just curdled, Kremer.
7: What?
2: You said we had the record when you called in. We got all the word about you. Way down the line, you talk about how you worked with carnies. How long?
7: Huh?
2: What's the longest time you ever stayed with one outfit?
7: I like to move.
2: Yeah, sure you do. That's the way the people who run the show want it. Decent carny doesn't want a guy like you around, you or anybody like you. You've been on the road taking money away from people who can't afford it for a long time. Now we nail you and you come in here acting like a big man. You do the indignant bit, and then when that doesn't work, you try to buy your way out. Well, you've had it, mister. We know it, and your two buddies know it. When are you going to take a good look?
7: You really figure you've got it made, huh?
2: We know we have.
7: The other two guys really cop out?
2: The whole thing. All comes down to how you engineered it.
7: You buy what they say?
2: We buy it.
7: Uh-huh. Then there isn't much more for me to say, is there?
2: Not a great deal, no.
7: Okay, let's go.
2: How about a statement?
7: Why?
2: Make it easier on yourself.
7: Easier if I cop out?
2: You know what I mean.
7: Yeah, all right. Bring the girl in. I'll give you a statement.
2: Frank?
3: Yeah.
7: Mind if I have a smoke?
2: What was that?
7: I said, you mind if I have a smoke?
2: No, go ahead.
7: Wild one, isn't it?
2: What?
7: Had it all down so pat. Good shover, better jug mop. I'll sit in the front row with any wire in the business. All that, and it don't add up to a winner.
2: Well, it's like you said.
7: Huh?
2: You got trouble with addition.
1: The story you have just heard is true. The names were changed to protect the innocent. On September 14th, trial was held in Department 96, Superior Court of the State of California, in and for the County of Los Angeles. In a moment, the results of that trial. Howard Nathan Kremer, Edward Francis Alcott, and Victor Frederick Leighton were tried and convicted on 6 counts of grand theft money and received sentence as prescribed by law. Grand theft money is punishable by imprisonment in the state penitentiary for a period of not less than 1, nor more than 10 years.

0: 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Technical advice comes from the Office of Chief of Police W.H. Parker, Los Angeles Police Department. Technical advisors, Captain Jack Donahoe, Sergeant Marty Wynn, Sergeant Vance Frazier. Heard tonight were Ben Alexander, Ralph Moody, Herb Bigren. Script by John Robinson. Music by Walter Schumann. Hal Gibney speaking.
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2: We take you now behind the scenes of a police headquarters in a great American city, where under the cold, glaring lights will pass before us the innocent, the vagrant, the thief, the murderer. This is The Lineup.

0: It is kind of funny to be on this side of the wire, Lieutenant.
1: It pays off better, Frankie.
0: Yeah, I'm finding that out.
1: And we can sit here. It was just routine, Frankie. You used to know most of the junkies in town. Maybe you can tip us.
0: Sure, Lieutenant. Glad to help. Of course, I got a wife and kid, you know.
1: There's nothing to worry about.
0: Yeah. Yeah, sure.
2: May I have your attention, please? You people out there on the other side of the screen in the audience room, may I have your attention, please? Thank you. My name is Cogger, Sergeant Pete Cogger. I'll explain the lineup to you. Each of the suspects you will see will be numbered. I'll call off a number, their name, and charge. If you have any questions or identifications, please remember the number assigned to the prisoner as I call his name. At the end of each line, when I ask for questions or identifications, call out the number. If you're sure or not too sure of the suspect, have him out. The questions I ask these suspects are merely to get a natural tone of voice, so do not pay too much attention to their answers, as they often lie. All right, bring on the line. Keep it moving, boys. Over here to the end of the stage. That's right, step it up. Right over here to the end. Now turn, all of you, and face the screen. That's it. Stand still, keep your hands at your sides. When you answer my questions, don't mumble. The people out there on the other side of the screen want to hear you, so talk up. All right, number one, George Ashar, concealed weapons. Step right up there, George. That's it. Where do you live, George?
3: I ain't got no address.
2: Talk up, George.
3: The park.
2: Before that?
3: Same place.
2: How long you been in town, George?
3: Three or four days.
2: Where'd you come from?
3: West. Somewhere's west.
2: Where, George?
3: Q.
2: San Quentin, 1 to 10, armed robbery. Where'd you get the gun, George?
3: What gun?
2: The gun you were carrying when the officers arrested you.
3: Didn't have no gun.
2: They found a 7.65 Luger automatic in your coat pocket, George.
3: I did?
2: That's right. Where'd you get it?
3: Didn't have no gun.
1: Frankie.
0: All
2: right, slide down, George. Number two, Jeffrey Capstaff, vagrancy. Step right up there, Jeff. That's it. Keep those hands at your sides.
4: Sure, Lieutenant. Anything you say. Only I ain't no vagrant.
2: Where do you live, Jeff?
4: West Olive Street, Sergeant.
2: And where on Olive Street?
4: John's Fleabag. I don't know the right name. It's in the 400 block on the north side of the street. But I ain't no vagrant, like you said, Sergeant.
2: Oh, that's so, Jeff?
4: Yeah. Oh, no, not me, Sergeant. I'm a guy who believes in doing an honest day's work. Another day, another dollar. I always say.
2: What were you doing when the officers picked you up, Jeff?
4: I was looking for work.
2: What kind of work?
4: Oh, any kind of a good, honest job. It don't make no difference to me. Gee, deep sea diving, rain making, just any kind of job, sir.
2: You were picked up at 1 a.m, Jeff.
4: Yeah, oh, boy. I was really trying that day.
2: All right. Number three, Gentry Dawson, narcotics. Step right up there, Gentry. That's right, face the screen.
1: Hello, Quinn.
5: Captain Morrow,
2: where do you live, Gentry?
1: Oh, what's up?
5: We finally picked up Louis Silvano.
2: Gentry,
5: might be a break on those narcotics robberies.
1: Yeah.
5: Silvano talking? Not so as you've noticed it. He's dead.

0: Oh, come in, Ben. Sit down.
1: Klein says Louis Silvano's dead, Bill.
2: That's right. We picked him up in a routine accident report. Ran his car into the window of Sable's Market at 11:43 last night.
1: High? Drunk?
2: Just dead. Doc Gorson's making a routine autopsy now. Looks like simple cardiac failure. The boys went over the car. They found these stashed away in the radiator cells.
1: Oh, prescription stuff. Morphine? Heroin?
2: By the time the pushers cut it, it'd be worth maybe, $50,000.
1: And they tried to burn out the numbers.
2: The lab was able to read them. Came from that Adlon Pharmacy holdup 2 weeks ago.
1: Well, that's one we can write off the books.
0: Come in.
3: Well, that's an interesting sight. Two police department notables dealing in narcotics. Who's the shoving and who's the junkie?
1: A friend of yours, Captain?
2: Never saw him before.
3: You jives leave me cold, gentlemen. A pleasant change I might add after 2 hours under hot lights with the mortal remains of Louis Silvano.
2: And what was it, Doc? Cardiac failure?
3: Well, there was a little help from a .22 slug. Ballistics is checking it now.
2: How come it didn't turn up earlier?
3: Silvano needed a haircut. Penetration point was behind the right ear, concealed by hair and the earlobe.
2: Any flash burns?
3: No, but the angle says it was fired from inside the car.
1: No, a muzzle could have been held right against his head.
2: Could he have done it himself, Doc?
3: Not unless he had a third arm in the middle of his back.
1: Well, somebody did the people of the state a good turn.
2: Still homicide, Ben. Your job to get him.
1: Okay, but it's a dirty trick to pull on the guy who did it.

0: Got anything for us, Bricker?
1: Hi. Pete, Silvano Slug?
0: Yeah.
1: Well, here's the dope. It's a Winchester and a Western semi-spired. Soft nose, 22 short, 100 grain. Designed for varmint shooting.
2: Yeah, that fits.
0: Or can you tell us anything about the gun that fired it?
1: Well, the rifling marks are cut sharp and clean. Some microscopic metal particles on it that indicate a new or only slightly used barrel. The gun is probably new or only test fired. Most likely a target pistol.
2: Anything else?
1: What do you want me to do? Find the killer for you?
0: That'd help. Come on, Pete.
2: Are you going to check gun registration?
0: Nothing else to do. We'll go back a couple of years.
2: Talk about that needle in a haystack.
0: Nothing else to do.
2: Well, we could hit that sandwich machine. I'm starved.
1: Ben?
0: Yeah?
1: Mr. Persons got this report in a couple of minutes ago. Maybe it ties in with Sylvan.
0: Let's see.
1: Clocked in at 12:04. A woman by the name of Margaret Benson called and said her husband, named Harry, had been missing for 2 days. The night before last, anyway.
2: That's the night we picked up Silvano.
1: Yeah, she gave a pretty complete description. Fits Silvano like a glove. I figured you better see him.
2: What do you think, Ben?
0: We better visit Margaret.

0: we can go right in here. Sit down, won't you?
1: That's all right, Miss Benson.
0: You're a detective?
1: Yes. I'm Lieutenant Guthrie. This is Sergeant Carger.
0: Carter?
2: Carger, K-A-R-G-E-R.
0: Sergeant Carger. Thank you. I got into the habit of getting names correctly. One has to with so many pupils these days.
1: You're a teacher, Mrs. Benson?
0: Yes. Art and music at Tracy High School. I suppose you think I'm a bit foolish calling in about Harry, my husband, as I did.
1: Why should we think that?
0: Well, I suppose I have let my imagination run away with me. After all, he's not even 10 hours late, but he did say he'd be back early this morning.
2: Mr. Benson was away?
0: Yes, on a business trip. He's a real estate broker, resort properties. He went north somewhere to make an appraisal on a dude ranch. He expected to be back this morning at the very latest.
1: I see. His name is Harry?
0: Yes, that's right.
1: Does the name Louis Silvano mean anything to you?
0: Louis Silvano?
1: Yes.
0: No, I don't believe so.
2: You sure, Mrs. Benson?
0: Yes, I'm certain. I've never heard it before. Why do you ask?
1: Miss Benson, how long have you been married?
0: Why, it'll be 6 months Friday.
2: How long had you known Harry Benson before that?
0: Oh, just a couple of weeks. It was what you might call a whirlwind courtship. I met him while I was on a vacation. Lieutenant Guthrie.
1: Yes, Miss Benson?
0: My husband's dead, isn't he?
1: We're not sure. We have some pictures with us.
0: May I see them, please?
1: Pete?
2: Yes, yeah, sure. There they are.
0: Thank you, Sergeant. Yes, that's he.
1: I'm sorry.
0: Lieutenant?
1: Yes?
0: My husband's real name wasn't Harry Benson, was it?
1: No.
0: And that business of his, a real estate broker. He was a criminal, wasn't he?
1: Yes.
0: Did he meet with a violent death?
1: He was shot, Mrs. Benson. Murdered.
0: I see. I suppose there's something you want me to do, something official.
1: We'd like to take a statement from you at headquarters. No hurry, though.
0: That's all right. I have no more classes today. I can go with you. If you'll excuse me a moment while I get ready.
1: Well, of course, Miss Benson.
2: Sometimes this is a lousy job.

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0: top.
1: He ran into this Margaret Yates, was it?
2: Mm-hmm. Former married name. She was a widow.
1: And a respectable school teacher. Owned her own home in a respectable neighborhood. Made a perfect cover-up. So he married her under the phony of Harry Benson.
2: Swell guy.
1: Yep. But somebody murdered him, Ben.
2: Yeah, I remember.
1: So?
2: I'll try to get him.
1: Okay.
3: What's Waldo say, Ben?
2: We still got a job to do. You going through the gun registrations?
3: Yeah, just finished.
2: How'd you make out?
3: You ever gone through those things? Looks like everybody in town owns a .22.
2: Well, how about the one we're after?
3: I think I got it.
2: Oh, what's the dope?
3: The Colt Woodsman, master target, purchased 2 days ago from Saunders Gun Shop.
2: What makes you think it's the one we're after?
3: It's registered in the name of Margaret Benson.

0: and be right with you in just a sight.
1: No hurry, Saunders.
0: Try that rack second from the window. I got some new 38s in there. Police positive. The officer's specials. You'll like them.
2: Nice guns, Ben.
1: Saunders carries the best.
2: Yeah, I bought my last one here. Must be 8 years ago. Doesn't seem that long, though.
1: Sometimes it seems twice as long.
0: Yeah, I guess that'll do it. Yeah, those are your real guns, all right. I guarantee a 7/8 group at 50 feet with any one of them. You want to turn?
1: Not today, Saunders. We're on a job.
0: Yeah, I knew you would be. You never come in here to buy anything. Just ask questions. Who are you after this time?
1: You sold a Colt Woodsman Master Target 2 days ago, remember?
0: No, don't forget my guns. I'd never believe you were after her, though.
2: After who?
0: That woman who bought it, Mrs. Benson. Real nice lady she was.
1: And she was the one who bought it.
0: Well, you got it down in your registrations, I just told you. Why waste my time asking?
1: Anybody with her?
0: No.
2: She bought it alone?
0: What's the matter with you, Sergeant? You're deaf. I said nobody was with him.
1: Did she say why she was buying it?
0: Yep.
1: Well, what did she say?
0: Yeah, said she wanted to do some hunting. I didn't believe her, though.
2: Why not?
0: Well, she didn't know nothing about hunting or guns. I tried to talk her to another gun. That one's kind of heavy for a woman, 36 and a half ounces. Too heavy. She wouldn't listen to that.
1: Maybe she wanted to give it to somebody as a present.
0: That's not what she said. Said she wanted it for hunting. Did she, Lieutenant?

0: Go ahead, Gene.
1: A lot of rain. Sticky, isn't it?
0: Hmm. Hit it again.
2: You there. You looking for Miss Benson?
3: Yes, that's right.
2: You won't find her there. She ain't home. Left about an hour ago.
3: Well, where did she go, do you know?
2: I didn't get a chance to ask. Probably out of town to visit her daughter, though. Anyway, she took a cab and had some luggage with her.
0: Better call in, Pete.
1: Yeah, sure.
3: You, think Mrs. Benson was going to visit her daughter?
2: Yes. Yeah, Natalie's her name. From her former marriage to Mr. Yates, that was.
0: Uh-huh.
2: Pretty little thing. She isn't ailing. Hasn't been too well past 3 or 4 months, though.
0: Natalie lives out of town, does she?
2: Oh, no, no. She lives at home with her mother. Only 17, you know. Goes to Tracy High.
0: But she's out of town now.
2: Well, yes. For about 10 days now it's been. Visiting relatives somewhere in the east, I understand. I imagine Miss Benson's going to join her, you know.
0: Any idea where in the east?
2: Well, now, Miss Benson never did say. You'd think she'd mention something like that to a good neighbor once in a while, wouldn't you? But she never did say.
1: Oh, Captain Wallow sent out a pickup on her, Ben. Wants us to come in.
0: Okay. Well, thanks for your trouble. I'm sorry we bothered you.
2: Oh, it wasn't no bother. Don't know that I've been of any help to you, though. The principle of mine not to talk about my neighbors to strangers.

0: ago. That was on the 5th, book 2 seats.
1: One in the name of Natalie Benson?
0: Yeah. Who's she?
1: A daughter.
0: She left her there then. Came back alone on the 12th.
2: Well, that's the day Silvano was shot.
1: Yeah. Who's covering the airport?
0: Quine. You think she'll try for Lexington?
1: I'm pretty sure.
2: The daughter?
1: Well, that's part of it.
0: What are you thinking, Ben?
1: Well, there are 2 federal hospitals for narcotic addicts. One's at Fort Worth, the other's at Lexington.
0: You want to relieve Quine?

0: Thorndike and Marvin Winters report to the reservation desk, please. J.T. Thorndike and Marvin Winters.
1: Yeah, right over there, filling out one of those insurance forms on the machine.
2: Yeah.
1: Yeah, that's right. This came in about 5 minutes ago. It's cleared a ticket through to Lexington, Kentucky, in the name of Margaret Yates, flight 201. Loading out gate B, departure time's in 6 minutes.
2: Well, that gives us plenty of time.
1: I'll report you in, Ben.
2: Okay, fine. She's almost through.
1: Uh-huh. All right, let's go.
0: Flight 201 for St. Louis, Louisville, Charleston, and Washington. Now loading at gate B. All aboard, please.
1: Hello, Miss Benson.
3: Why, it's Lieutenant Guthrie and Sergeant Carger. You see, I did remember your name, Sergeant.
2: That's right, Miss Benson.
3: How nice to see you again. Are you down here to meet someone?
1: Well, not exactly.
3: I'm leaving myself for Lexington. Going down to visit my daughter there.
1: Yes, we know.
3: Oh, I don't remember telling you about
1: it. I'm sorry, Miss Benson. We can't let you go on that plane.
3: You can't? Why not?
1: I think we better talk about it down at headquarters.
3: Oh, but it's leaving in a few minutes. My daughter's expecting me in the morning.
1: I'm sorry.
3: Is it about my husband's death?
1: That's right.
3: But I told you all I knew about that before. And my plane's leaving in a minute. I can't possibly disappoint my daughter.
1: It's no good, Mrs. Benson. We know about the gun.
3: Do you mind if we go out to the concourse entrance for a few minutes?
1: That'll be okay.
3: Thank you.

0: I'm 45 years of age, Lieutenant. My pupils think of me as an old lady. But I don't feel old. Strange, isn't it, that a woman of 45 can have the same emotions, desires, as a girl of 20? Needs to be loved, wanted.
1: Yes, ma'am.
0: I had all that once, with Natalie's father. I thought after he died that I'd never want it again. I was wrong. It's not enough for a woman to have just a job and a child. It wasn't enough for me.
2: This is the final call for Flight 201.
0: Maybe I asked for too much.
2: Charleston and Washington.
0: I don't know.
2: Now loading at Gate B.
0: But when I met him...
2: Final call.
0: That man I knew was Harry Benson. God, forgive me. I didn't know what would happen to Natalie. I didn't know.
3: Miss Benson, is she in the federal hospital at Lexington?
0: She's there. I took her there myself. She was a lovely child. I took her to that hospital myself for narcotic addicts. And left her there. The day I came back here, I bought that gun and killed him. She was a lovely child, Nancy.
3: I'm sure she was.
0: The day I came back, I killed him. How can a man do a thing like that? Sell drugs to children. Turn them into what Natalie turned into. Have you ever seen what it does to them, Lieutenant?
3: I've seen them.
0: I saw it in my own home. Saw my own daughter fly at me like a wild animal when I found the thing she was using. She clawed at me, shrieked like a wild animal.

0: That's when I learned what he was doing. My husband. Selling drugs to the children at Tracy High School. To my own daughter. I don't remember actually planning to kill him. But Natalie, she was a lovely child. That plane I was going to take, isn't it? The one for Lexington.
1: Yes, that's it.
0: I'd hoped I could take it. To be with her for a little while. To help her. You've both been very kind. I'm ready to go now.

The Lineup, starring Bill Johnstone as Lieutenant Ben Guthrie with Jack Moyles as Sergeant Pete Carger, was written by Sidney Marshall with music by Eddie Dunstetter. Featured in tonight's cast were Herb Butterfield, Raymond Burr, Howard McNear, Benny Rubin, High Everback, Ted Bliss, Jeanette Nolan, and Virginia Gregg. The Lineup is produced and directed by Jaime Del Valle.

If you like your ladies youthful, full of vigor, and more than slightly unpredictable, try Millie Bronson and Judy Graves, both at this corner tomorrow night. 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

0: That's what the sign out in front of my office says. Pat Novak for hire. Down on the waterfront in San Francisco, you don't get prizes for being subtle. If you want to make a living down here, you got to get your hand in the till any way you can. You rob Peter to pay Paul, and then you put it on the cup. Oh, I rent boats and tell a few white lies if the price is right. It's a happy life, if you don't mind looking up at a headstone, because sooner or later you draw trouble a size too big. I found that out Tuesday night. It was raining, and the street was as deserted as a warm bottle of beer. It must have been about 11 o'clock when I came out of the office and started down the waterfront. As I got near the corner, I stopped. An old man stepped out of the darkness and started across the street. It was a short trip because a car started up down the street and the old man couldn't have made it with a pocket full of aces. I started over to him. The car slowed down for a minute and then turned the corner and disappeared. As it passed under the streetlight, I caught a glimpse of the license plate in a dull, surprised way, the way you'd grab a feather out of an angel's wing. I bent over the old man and rolled him on his back. He didn't seem to be in pain. He was just an old man with the frightened look of a small boy in a storm. He was breathing hard as I cushioned his head.
1: Please help me. Can you please help me?
0: Well, that's a big order, mister.
1: I must talk to you.
0: Well, if you've got any good quotes, you better get them off your chest fast.
1: In my pocket. Inside my pocket. You please put your hand.
0: Yeah. In here?
1: Yeah.
0: Sure. Two envelopes. What about them?
1: One is money for you. You have the other one?
0: So far.
1: The other one. Please keep sealed. And you will give it to John St. John?
0: John St. John.
1: Yeah.
0: Well, where does he live?
1: Oh, you don't understand. It's not... I want to tell you. You don't understand.
0: He was right on that one. I didn't understand a thing, except he slipped out of my arms and stopped paying taxes. I dragged him over the side and I went through his stuff. There was nothing there. No identification. Just a card with an address out on Haight Street. I opened the envelope and $300 tumbled into my breast pocket. The other one was sealed. There was no name on it, but up in the corner there was some kind of marking. It looked like two crosses spliced together. There wasn't anything I could do for him except pray, and I owe some back dues. So I went back to my office and called police headquarters. I told them where the old man was, and then I checked in the phone book. There was no John St. John listed. Well, it wasn't going to be easy to find him, and I only had two leads, that license number and the address on Haight Street. So I looked up the only honest guy I know, an ex-doctor and a boozer by the name of Jocko Madigan. A good guy, but to him a hangover is the price of being sober. I finally found him singing in a Mason Street bar. Jocko, I want to talk to you.
2: Ah, Patsy, you're just in time for the counterpoint. I'm singing a song, a little sentimental thing from my childhood.
0: Yeah, well, it'll keep. I got a problem.
2: You'll always have a problem, Patsy, because you can't keep out of trouble. You know that, don't you? You have no self-control.
0: All right, Jocko.
2: You have no more self-control than a bucket of mercury dumped on a marble staircase.
0: All right, now, shall we check the bright talk? I just saw a guy get killed.
2: Oh, you are like some violent disorder in nature, some large but unprofitable storm. You keep whirling in circles, Patsy. If you ever go more than 10 feet in one direction, it's because some woman is 9 feet away. Then it begins all over again.
0: Are you all through?
2: Yes, get to the point. That's another of your troubles. You never get to the point.
0: I just saw a guy killed 10 minutes ago.
2: How would that interest me? Are you selling an eyewitness account?
0: Some old guy got killed down on the Embarcadero. He checked out 15 feet away from me.
2: Who killed him?
0: I don't know.
2: Why do you care? Professional jealousy?
0: Some car came out of nowhere and clipped him.
2: You sure it wasn't an accident?
0: Yeah, just like the Berlin blockade. Will you stop needling me, Jocko? I told you a guy got killed. He was murdered right in front of me. I gotta find a guy called John St. John.
2: How St. John?
0: John St. John. I don't feel like vaudeville tonight, Jocko. The old man gave me $300 to deliver a letter, and I made him a promise.
2: Well, you can break it now with only the slightest risk.
0: I got the license number of the car. Now, I want you to hop down and look it up. And then check at headquarters to see if the guy's got a record, will you?
2: I don't like policemen. They depress me.
0: Check it. I gotta go out to Haight Street.
2: Huh.
0: What kind of neighborhood is it out there?
2: Well, it's not exactly a neighborhood. It's more like an architectural afterthought, a lingering defense against the early California bear.
0: All right, all right. No speeches. Just check on that license plate, huh? Now, if I'm not at my place, try this address.
2: Yes, that's always very interesting at this time of night. Good night, lover.

0: Jocko was right about the neighborhood. When I left him, I doubled by my place and left the envelope. I put it inside another envelope and stashed it behind some books, and then I headed out to look up John St. John. Oh, it must have been about midnight when I got there, and it was the kind of a neighborhood where a for rent sign reads like a ransom note. I found the place, though. It was an old rooming house, a third-floor apartment. I knocked at the door, and when she opened it, I knew it was time to wire home for money. A tall, blonde blister with lots of Fahrenheit. She stood there leaning against the door, smiling and looking at you as if you had gold-plated muscles. It gave you a weak feeling where your dinner ought to be. And her voice came right out of the oven.
1: Well, you're out kind of late.
0: Yeah, I'm looking for a guy named John St. John.
1: Oh? Won't you come into my cobweb?
0: Sure. For a spider, you're nice and chubby.
1: Well, the Spider-Man. My name's Lee Norton. You want to write it down?
0: I'm Pat Novak. I'm looking for a guy named John St. John.
1: You seem to be running a temperature on the subject. Sit down.
0: Yeah, the couch will do.
1: I'll bet you carry rainy nights in your pocket.
0: All right, now let's get out of the woods, Angel. I'm looking for a guy.
1: I know you're wearing out the pad. I don't know a John St. John.
0: A dead man was carrying around your address.
1: He was? That seems rather futile.
0: Yeah, an old guy about 60. He got killed crossing the street.
1: He should have had a Boy Scout then. I don't know anything about him, Mr. Novak. Despite occasional temptations, I don't collect 60-year-old men.
0: Well, he was looking around your address. Why?
1: I don't know. Maybe he admired me from afar, like a sunset or something.
0: No, he stopped admiring sunsets about 20 years ago.
1: I see. What are you, the avenging angel?
0: He gave me a sealed envelope.
1: And you were supposed to give it to a man named John St. John.
0: That's right. He gave me 300 bucks to ease the pain.
1: I figured that. You don't look like the charitable type.
0: He was a nice old guy, so I'm going to find his boy.
1: Maybe I could help you.
0: Well, you've got a clear, fast track. Let's see you go.
1: Well, I told you I don't know John St. John, but I'll do this much.
0: Yeah, I know. You're going to be big-hearted and offer to take that letter just in case you ever meet someone named John St. John.
1: What? You brought along your crystal ball.
0: Your hand's shaking, baby.
1: Maybe it's the wind. You better hold it.
0: You need a handrail, friend.
1: Yeah? What are your plans?
0: I'm open-minded about it.
1: You're a nice Spider-Man.
0: Yeah. The wind's getting a little worse, isn't it?
1: Yeah. Wish you'd act a little more surprised, though.
0: I'm not. When I walked in, I could see you had both arms broken. Did you pay the rent this month?
1: Keep the kettle on. I'll only be a moment.
2: Hello, Lee. If we're early, just give us a magazine.
1: No, come on in. Well, just enough for some bridge.
0: You're right. You're only gone for a moment. Who are your friends?
1: Well, I don't sulk.
0: Did they lock the manhole before they left home?
1: His name's Novak.
2: Yeah? That's a pretty name. It don't rhyme with anything, but it's pretty, huh, Joe?
3: Yeah, it's all right.
2: Let's have the letter, Novak.
0: You got hold of a bad rumor, fella.
2: The one I got's good. Let's have it.
0: I don't want to strain your mind, Junior, but try to understand. I don't have a letter.
1: Ask him again.
0: Go on home, mister. You're not going to get anything out of me except a small tip. Now, if you're a good boy, I'll give you a nickel for your friend, too.
2: All right, Joe. Hold him up.
3: Yeah, just a minute.
2: He's got a head of hair. Hold him up.
1: All right, Mike, that's enough. That's enough.
2: All right, baby. Don't look so sorry. You can't have everything.
0: It's easy to sleep if you got the right friends. When those two gonups were through, I hit the floor and made Rip Van Winkle look like an insomnia victim. I didn't like the floor, but it was in better shape than my face. I don't know how long I was there, but it must have been a couple of hours. I rolled over once and tried to get up, but it was like trying to barbecue a cake of ice. There was a sick, sweet smell in the room. I tried to place it, but my nose was out on strike, so I went to sleep again. The next thing I knew, it sounded like New Year's Eve.
4: Here you go, Patsy. Up on the couch.
0: What's the matter?
4: Nothing. If you're a kitchen stove, the room's full of gas.
0: Oh.
4: You ought to open the window if you're going to turn on the gas.
0: Some of my playmates, I guess.
4: Well, you weren't at the apartment, so I tried here.
0: Yeah. What time is it?
4: 2:00. Who got the quaint idea of the gas chamber?
0: A girlfriend. It was love at first sight.
4: I see. Let's go home to bed.
0: I'm getting used to floors. That old man started a ball game, Jocko. When I mentioned John St. John to this girl, she turned banker and brought in the gunsels.
4: Did she get the letter?
0: I left it at home.
4: Oh, you're getting smart.
0: Yeah. $300 worth. They lifted my dough.
4: Well, you couldn't have used it where you were going.
0: Yeah.
4: I've checked on that hit-and-run car. It's listed under the name of Sidney Bronson.
0: Has he got a record?
4: No.
0: Everybody's a beginner. Well, let's go home.
4: Oh, it'll be dull, but you'll get used to it. Wait till I wash my hands.
0: Yeah, go ahead.
4: Patsy?
0: Yeah?
4: What did your girlfriend look like? Was she the lively type?
0: Yeah. Why? What's the matter?
4: Because she's not anymore.
0: Yeah. Those Gunsels play rough.
4: She's kind of pretty. What did she do besides sending out vibrations?
0: I don't know. But she knew all about John St. John.
4: Yeah?
0: She picked up the bait like a hungry bass. Also, look at that ring.
4: How'd you get around to that?
0: The insignia on it. It's the same one that's on that envelope, spliced crosses.
4: Let's go home, Patsy. The police will be here.
0: Yeah, even Hellman will know she's dead. Come on, we better go. On your way out the door, Jocko, try it sideways because I think it's blocked.
5: Hello, Novak. You look pale.
0: It's my color scheme. What do you care, Hellman?
5: None. She looks peaceful.
0: Yeah, I'll be quiet or you'll wake her up.
5: I'll tiptoe. You always cut her throat before she goes to sleep? Who is she, Novak?
0: I don't know.
5: It's awful cozy here for a bunch of perfect strangers.
0: I don't know every dead girl in town, Hellman. You'll have to check.
5: You can still write, can't you, Novak?
0: Hmm?
5: That's all you'll need down at headquarters. Come on.
0: Oh, get out of the haze, Hellman. You don't know who's dead yet, but you're going to book somebody.
5: Yeah. What are you doing up here, appraising the joint?
0: I came up to find a guy named John St. John.
5: She doesn't look like a guy named John St. John.
0: She was my lead. I came up here to smell out a rat. She had a half Nelson on me when two Gunsels walked in.
4: They came up to fix the gas meter, I think.
5: You stay out of this.
4: I'll make every effort.
0: Now, if you're smart, you'll fingerprint this place, Hellman. These boys were cute. They've been in somebody's jail.
5: I'll handle my job. You stick to murder.
0: You'll go a long way to pin this on me, Hellman.
5: I can go a long way, Novak.
0: Not with what you got to drag.
5: We get a call in the middle of the night. Come up here and find you standing over a dead girl.
0: That's right.
5: And you want me to sprinkle powder all over. Back up and take a better look, Novak.
0: Oh, the view's fine, Hellman. And if you'll take a good look, you'll know why. You haven't got anything to give the DA except a slim lead and a fat hand. You're going to need help.
5: Not on this one.
0: You'd need help to find the street. Come on back to center, Hellman. Even with both hands, you couldn't
5: fight. Yeah.
0: Forget it.
5: So take the medicine like a good boy. I'm not going to walk out and let the two of you tour the town. I'm going to book one or both of you on a murder charge.
0: All right. Book Jocko here, then.
4: I love you in a generous mood.
0: You got a string, then, Hellman. Somebody's got to find John St. John.
4: Who's going to find Jocko?
0: Oh, stop worrying. I'll bail you out.
5: You haven't got the right size heart, Novak. You'll let him die on the vine.
4: Hellman, sometimes you're guilty of unexpected wisdom. I know it's reflex action, but it's consoling anyway.
5: I want you, Novak. I want you bad. I'll take this guy as a down payment, but I'm going to close out with you. Remember that.
0: I will.
5: All right. Come on, mister.
4: Wait a minute. Patsy, you're not going to let him lug me off like this.
0: What else can I do? The guy likes you. It was a bum curve to throw Jocko, but somebody had to dig us out of a hole. Jocko wasn't the boy. You can't shovel dirt with a bar rag. Well, I had no idea where to start. There were two murders, and they were both tied up with this John St. John. He didn't look like a good guy to know. Then there was that insignia, too. The one on the letter and the one on the girl's ring. Sure, it could be a coincidence, but that's what they said about Bluebeard. The only thing I could do was open that letter, so I went back to the apartment. I didn't have to turn on the light. They were running in pairs tonight. She was sitting there on the couch, proud of a pair of long, silk legs and smiling like a guy who knows he's got $1 million in the bank. She was blonde, too. A little more lemon juice, maybe, but blonde anyway. She was nice and comfortable, and I got the idea she just signed a lease.
6: Good evening. How do you do?
0: Not very well so far.
6: A sly remark, Mr. Novak?
0: No, I'm just bringing you up to date. Your girlfriend's dead.
6: Yes?
0: Yeah. The gas jet's out in the kitchen.
6: It is? I think that's supposed to be mysterious.
0: You clear it up, then. Find a name for yourself and a reason why you picked out my furniture.
6: Oh? Do you mind my being here?
0: I just want to know your name before I throw you out in the hall.
6: Mr. Novak, I'll bet you're awfully slow when it comes to throwing somebody out in the hall.
0: Not if they can bounce as well as I figure you can.
6: When you do throw me out, throw the letter out, too.
0: All right, now, I've already had a dress rehearsal. The answer's no.
6: Well, at least I know where you stand. By the way, why are you standing? Please sit down.
0: Yeah. Who's John St. John?
6: Don't be redundant, Mr. Novak.
0: Who is he? If you want that letter, you know him.
6: Don't shout. I'd like you better if you purred.
0: I don't need your vote. Who's John St. John?
6: I don't know him.
0: You want that letter because you collect stamps.
6: I want it. And you'll have to take my word. I don't know John St. John. Is he worth breaking your heart over?
0: Look, there's a good guy down in the clink sweating on a murder rap for me, so I want John St. John.
6: You've got nice friends.
0: Who's Sidney Bronson?
6: How does that fit into the picture?
0: This started with a waterfront corpse. The leftovers belong to an old guy that was hit by a car. The car's registered in the name of Sidney Bronson.
6: Mr. Novak, you seem so intense. It's a pity to waste it on random speculation.
0: Now, look, I told you, lady, I got a friend in the jug.
6: Loyalty's a nice trait. One of your nicest.
0: Yeah?
6: You're a pretty thing, Patsy.
0: Let's don't get fooled by the rapper.
6: I'll take a chance.
0: Anybody ever brief you on trouble?
6: Mm-hmm. You're hard to see that far away. Come on over into focus, Patsy.
0: Yeah.
6: You're pretty, Patsy.
0: You look like you want a bill of sale.
6: I'm a gentle kind, Novak. I'd just like to break your ribs.
0: Go ahead, I can get a brace.
6: Come here.
0: Yeah, what's on your mind?
6: What you're gonna say when you find out about this gun?
0: Huh?
6: That's right, sweetheart. My finger isn't hollow. Back up and take a look at the gun.
0: You got to that purse, huh?
6: That's right.
0: You've ruined my confidence.
6: I'll give you a testimonial. In the meantime, I want the letter.
0: You go after everything the same way.
6: I want the letter.
0: It's in the desk. Come on. Right here in the top drawer. All right.
1: Go, stay away from...
0: I'm already here, lady. All right, now come on, drop the gun, sis.
1: Let go of my arms now.
0: That's your version.
1: Let go of me! Let go of me!
6: What was that for?
0: A little something on the house. Now beat it.
6: Well, you've ruined my confidence.
0: You're lucky. Go on home.
6: You won't change your mind about that letter?
0: No.
6: Suit yourself. I'll be going. Oh, Patsy?
0: Yeah?
6: I can't help you on John St. John. But I wouldn't worry about that fellow, Sidney Bronson.
0: Why?
6: Because I'm Sidney Bronson. See you soon, Patsy.

0: let that one sink in for a minute, but it got about as far as my brain and ran out of gas. She wasn't driving that murder car. Otherwise, she wouldn't get that talkie. Began to look like a big, fat, well-fed double-cross, and John St. John was holding up his end. I had to find out what was in that letter, so I made tracks for the bookcase. All I could do was browse, because the letter was gone. Whoever took it didn't even leave a tip. I thought of the girl, but that didn't make sense. And I thought of John St. John. That made lots of sense. Things didn't look rosy for me or Jocko. I was about to buy a file and bake a cake when the phone rang. Yeah?
1: Hello, Novak.
0: Oh, Hellman.
1: The coroner got a report on that dead girl. She died at 12:30.
0: That's pretty close. What's he got, a stopwatch?
1: 15 minutes either way. Those fingerprints panned out, too.
0: Yeah?
1: Couple of L.A. strong-arm men.
0: Well, that's new for L.A. You got a call out?
1: We already picked him up. Your favorite's named Welcome Danglers.
0: I could make a joke.
1: I already got one. They're set up with a perfect alibi for 12:30.
0: That means I killed the girl.
1: Nobody's arguing. I got some more news.
0: Yeah?
1: I'm out at Seal Rock.
0: You got the figure for it.
1: We just found an envelope floating around the water. It's one of yours. You better come on out.
0: You found an envelope, so what?
1: So the envelope turns out to be in some guy's pocket. Come on out.
0: Well, that only meant one thing. Whoever took that envelope out of my place got popular. It was getting late, so I grabbed a cab and rode out to the beach. When I got there, Hellman was standing down near the water. He had Jocko with him. The surf was rolling in, and Jocko wasn't much better.
2: Hello, Patsy.
0: Hiya, Jocko. How's jail?
2: Dry.
3: Thanks for coming, Novak. You're sweet.
0: Where's the envelope?
3: Here.
0: Yeah, it's the same one.
3: It makes you look good.
0: There was a letter in here. Did you take that with the guy's money, Hellman?
3: You got all there is.
0: This guy on the beach is the third one.
2: It's my opinion the case will solve itself. We're running out of people.
0: Who is the guy?
3: His name's Walter Avery. Here's his stuff.
0: Yeah, what's left. Well, this spliced cross really gets around.
3: Ah?
0: It keeps bobbing up. Here it is on the guy's fountain pen.
3: I'm going to run this guy through the morgue, and then I'm going to look you up, Novak.
0: Yeah?
3: Sure. We want you down with us.
2: That's right, Patsy. I'll introduce you to all the best people. Good night, lover.
0: It was close to 5, so I tagged by my place for some sleep. I tossed around like a fish on the living room rug. Hellman called about 9 to throw more dust in my eyes. He said one of the airlines had a passenger to Portland named Walter Avery. Just to make it tough, the guy made the 12 o'clock plane and got off at Portland. Well, I had left field all to myself. I got dressed and looked up Sidney Bronson's number. There was no answer, so I went over. The place was locked, and I looked up the janitor. He wasn't going to let me in, but it turned out his wife had a birthday coming up. Sydney's apartment was real high-powered. I don't know where she got the dough, but I knew I wasn't going to find a tin cup and pencils. What I found was lots better. A card with that same insignia, the spliced cross. The card said, Bellcrest Sanitarium, and down in the corner there was a guy's name, Dr. Emil Schoenig, psychiatrist. Vienna without the walls. The Bellcrest Sanitarium was down near San Carlos, so I borrowed a new Nash from a guy I know and headed down that way. Everything was fine until I got in the front door. They didn't even let me register.

0: I woke up on a couch in Schoenig's office. It was dark outside, and my left arm was throbbing like a love story in a woman's magazine. The radiator sitting next to me was Sydney.
1: You're a deep sleeper.
0: I think I got some help. What happened to my arm?
1: Hypodermic. You only need one arm anyway.
0: In your case, I need a spare. Who did it?
1: Dr. Schoenig.
0: He's a darling boy. Where is he?
1: Out on the phone, trying to figure out what to do with you.
0: What's that make me, a patient?
1: That's one way of putting it. You made things easy. We were coming to you for the letter.
0: You want to try that over again?
1: We were on our way when you stumbled in.
0: You're wrong, Sid. Somebody's giving you a fast pitch. That letter was gone when you were up at my place.
1: I don't want a bum rib, Patsy. I want that letter.
0: You're trailing a field, Angel. I told you, the letter's gone. A guy by the name of Walter Avery took it out of my place.
1: Walter Avery?
0: That's right, and somebody thanked him. They found him this morning making like a dead seal.
1: Walter Avery left for Portland last night.
0: A plant, sweetheart. You better read up on your friends.
1: Yeah. Thanks, Patsy.
2: I told you to watch him, Sid. You had more shots.
1: What's the difference?
2: None, I suppose. Why don't you mix us a drink while I talk to Mr. Novak?
1: I'll be right with you.
2: Well, Mr. Novak, you're one of my best patients.
0: That's because I like your needles. You better go easy on that drink.
2: Yes? Why?
0: You'll get drunk and run somebody down the way you did that guy on the waterfront.
2: Oh? A good guess. You should be proud. That's a good, sensible, final emotion.
1: Here's your drink, Emil.
2: Thank you, my dear. Here's to Mr. Novak. Sorry, there's no drink for you, Mr. Novak.
0: You probably will be.
2: Huh?
0: Forget it.
1: Emil, I talked to Mr. Novak before you came in. He thinks you're a heel.
2: He does.
1: So do I.
2: Oh, I can stand it.
1: He told me about Walter Avery.
2: I'm sorry about that.
1: Walter got that letter. You killed him and took it. I was supposed to blunder around till you got rid of me, too. That's a bum joke, Emil.
2: You're getting hysterical.
1: With laughter, Emil. You put one of your boys on that plane. Only Novak aired the wash too fast.
2: Suppose I did. Somebody ought to bring you up to date, Sidney. You've been hanging on too long. The free ride's over. Might as well tell you now. You're all through. I cared the whole bunch of longer. And I'm all through.
1: Steady, Emil.
2: What's the matter with me? What's the matter with me, Sid?
1: Give him a hand, Novak. He just had a bad drink.
2: You wouldn't do that, Sid.
1: I'm full of surprises. You got a stomach full of poison. You got a stomach full of poison in 15 seconds, Emil. Put down that gun, Emil.
2: I want you too, Sid.
1: Please, Emil, put down the gun.
2: I will stop his prosper. This happened kind of fast for you, Novak.
1: What's the noise, huh, Patsy?
0: Yeah. I'll get you a pillow.
1: I'd rather have your lap.
0: You get mercy, not love, baby.
1: Thanks for small favors. How do I look?
0: Not so good. That was the 3-2 pitch.
1: Yeah, I had it coming up. I'll tell you about John St. John.
0: I know. There was no such guy.
1: That's right. It was the name of the group.
0: Those spliced crosses?
1: Yes. Found out a little late, but it's always that way. That's the way I found out about you.
0: Yeah?
1: I had a funny hunch about you and me. I found out a little late. But I know now, Patsy. Does that help?

John St. John was the name of an organization buying and selling government information. That old man tried to tell me, but he checked out too fast. I began to figure something like that when those spliced crosses started showing up. Schoenig killed the old man in Sidney's car. He couldn't stop because I was around. The two girls and Walter Avery were both in on the deal. Schoenig knew who I was when he saw me go into my office. He tailed me to my place and left Avery there to look for the letter. He killed that girl up in the rooming house, and then he found out she didn't have the letter. When Avery showed up, he took it away from him and threw him to the fish. Schoenig was trying to shake Sidney by sending her up to my place after he had the letter. The scheme went haywire when I showed up at the sanitarium. He was trying to work himself out of that one when the payoff came. John St. John? Yeah, right from the start, Jocko said he was either dead or in the state pen, because anybody with a name like John St. John would have killed his parents as soon as he got old enough to find out about it. Worked out all right. They found the letter out at Schoenig's place. There were some plans for guided missiles and a few other trifles. Well, Hellman asked only one question. How come Schoenig didn't kill me before I could talk to the girl? Well, it's always that way with a guy who commits murder. Either he goes too far or he doesn't go far enough.

The Armed Forces Radio Service has just brought you Pat Novak for Hire, starring Jack Webb. Pat Novak is produced by William P. Russo. Jocko Madigan is played by Tudor Owen. Inspector Hellman is played by Raymond Burr. Music was composed and conducted by Basil Adler. 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

0: Lucky Stone is the name. I'm the guy that writes that column that's buried somewhere in the middle of your Examiner, called Night Beat. They call me Lucky for the same reason they call a fat man slim. Because the best you can hope for on a job like this is chronic bronchitis, rings under your eyes, and the fact that you're awake when regular folk are asleep. Sometimes the worst happens to you. A story grabs your heart and shakes it until it hollers uncle. A corpse in the dark alley is the business at hand. In the big city, a dead man is a pretty impersonal thing. But this one I had a special interest in, because they wanted me to identify it.
1: Night Beat stars Frank Lovejoy as Lucky Stone.

0: It was early morning when I walked into the county morgue. There was that same familiar ammonia smell stinging my nostrils. That gleaming tile. That cold, empty feeling you get. The way the morgue always swipes across your face like the tail end of a nightmare. The police lieutenant was waiting for me. He nodded for the attendant to pull back the white sheet. Well? Yes, that's him. That's Ted Carter.
1: Okay, that does it. We had to get positive identification. You were the only one we could reach. Sorry I had to get you out of bed.
0: Well, that's all right.
1: Guess that winds it up. Be seeing you. Thanks for the trouble.
0: Now, wait a minute. Wait a minute.
1: Huh?
0: What do you mean, be seeing you and thanks? What happens now? We go back and catch up on our sleep?
1: I know you had a friendly interest in the kid, Lucky, but he got it the way all hoodlums eventually get it.
0: He was going straight and you know it.
1: You're getting sore about it.
0: Who did it? Who killed him?
1: Lucky, go into any book joint, any gin mill, look in any back alley, any flop house. Whoever you find there could have done it. Take your pick.
0: Take my pick?
1: Nobody talks, nobody remembers anything. In my book, it's murder by person to person's unknown.
0: Just like that?
1: Just like that.
0: Maybe for you it's that way, but not for me, Lieutenant. I've known that guy since we were kids. I was Lucky and he wasn't. I talked him into going straight and now he's dead for it.
1: It's crazy to think that way, Lucky.
0: Okay, it's crazy. Somebody didn't like the idea of his going straight. And if I don't find out who it is, I'm going to start having some lousy dreams, Lieutenant. And I'm a guy that likes to sleep sound. I walked away from the lieutenant like he had the smallpox and I'd never been vaccinated. When I hit the street, it was raining. The sky was gray, and there was a cold chill in the air. I waited for a cab, thinking that for the first time I hated this city. I hated it because somewhere in that rain was Ted's killer. What was he doing now? Sleeping? Having his morning coffee? Waiting for the first editions to come out and see how well he'd done? He'd have to look hard to find anything about Ted. Page 6, ex-hoodlum found shot, period. When you're an ex-anything, that's a nice way of saying you're dead, brother, lie down. When a cab showed up, I went over to see Ted's girl, Joan. As soon as she opened the door, I knew she'd found out. Her face looked pinched and pale, and her eyes were red like she'd squeezed out the last tear.
2: Lucky, why did it have to happen like that?
0: I'm sorry, Joan. You didn't go down to see...
2: No. No, I couldn't.
0: I understand. Who do you think did it?
2: I don't know. He told me he was all through with the rackets.
0: Well, what was he doing? Who'd he been mixed up with?
2: He never told me anything. I never asked him. I believed him when he told me he was going straight.
0: I'm going to find out who killed him, Joan.
2: Look, Lucky, you and Ted lived in different worlds. He wouldn't want you to get hurt because of him. This is for the police, Lucky.
0: I'm sorry. The police aren't interested.
2: Well, then why should you...
0: Because he followed my advice and now he's dead. Now, who was the last guy he worked for, Joan? Who got sore when Ted decided to go straight?
2: I don't know, Lucky. I don't know.
0: Joan didn't know. I went around to the old haunts, his former friends. They didn't know. The district attorney didn't know. The cops didn't know. Ted had kicked around in this city among all these people for 28 years. And now, suddenly, it was like he'd never lived at all. Then I remembered a little item from his old life. A little item with baby blue eyes and red hair. Laverne Clare. He'd gone with her before he met Joan, and even after he'd met Joan. I know he'd kept sneaking back to Laverne like a drunk trying to decide whether to spend his last coin calling Alcoholics Anonymous or buying a glass of Muscatel. I went looking for Laverne. She had the number 4 spot in one of those 5-times-a-day shows on the untidy side of town. When I got there, I had to wait until the fleshy part of the entertainment was over, and then I went to her dressing room. Now, Ted spent a lot of time telling me how crazy he was about you, Laverne.
3: Yeah? He was a sweet guy. Ted was all right.
0: He liked to tell me about the way you looked when you danced.
3: Yeah, sure. Where's my drink? That bottle there. Pour me, will you?
0: Oh, sure. Say when.
3: I'll be when.
0: Here you are.
3: Thanks.
0: Who do you think killed him, Laverne?
3: Look, Mr. Stone, you're a nice guy. So why don't you go back to your office and write your column about pretty things, Mr. Stone. Nice, harmless things. You know, I get mixed up with Bale here, with that guy Jerry.
0: Bailey?
3: I didn't say Bale.
0: Oh, so it's Bailey. The character that parlays pinballs into diamond stick pins. Number racket's Bailey, so Ted knew something in
3: here. Oh, I didn't say that. I didn't say anything. Get out of here. Right away. You understand?
0: Oh, yes. Yes, I'm beginning to understand. So I had myself a lead, George Bailey. Only it was like going fishing with the hope that you'll be lucky enough to catch a trout, and all of a sudden, look who's eating your worm, Moby Dick, the whale. Before I told anyone else, I thought I'd go back and see Joan. I think I know who killed him, Joan.
3: You do?
0: I'm not positive, but it's a beginning.
3: Who?
0: George Bailey. Know him?
3: Bailey? Who told you it was Bailey?
0: You're getting pale, Joan, so you think it was Bailey, too.
3: Listen, Lucky, stay away from Bailey. He's trouble.
0: Yeah? I'll let you know exactly how much trouble. I'll see you later.
3: Lucky, it's dangerous. Please be careful.
0: The lieutenant told me anyone could have killed Ted. He invited me to take my pick. I'm going over and see that cop. I've taken my pick. George Bailey.

0: Lucky you surprised me. You really expect me to arrest George Bailey? On what charge?
1: He's mixed up with Ted's killing. You know it and I know it.
0: Outside of this Laverne girl, I got nothing to go on. You have one shred of evidence pointing to Bailey?
1: Arrest him on suspicion. Sweat it out of him.
0: Now, wouldn't I look fine against Bailey's high-powered shyster lawyers trying to make an arrest stick because some drunkard dame shot her mouth off? Even then, she'd deny it if I put her up on the witness stand.
1: So you don't want to touch Bailey?
0: Look, get me one witness who saw him together. Find me one scrap of evidence, even circumstantial evidence. I'll arrest Bailey in a minute. You won't find anything. I know. I've tried. All you'll find is frightened people and blank walls. Bailey's had this town by the throat for 10 years. No, I'm sorry, Lucky. I can't help you.
1: But I couldn't stop. I was like a snowball somebody started rolling down a hill. I didn't know where I was going or what would happen when I got there, but I had to keep rolling. They've got a name for that. It's called a guilt complex, and I had it in Technicolor. Ted was dead because he'd believed in me. I couldn't forget that any more than I could forget my name. Then I remembered my column. Sure, why not? The little poems to the first robin, the jokes about the smog, the stories of the happy winos that have to move over. I was going to work on Bailey in the only way I knew and keep my fingers crossed that something would happen. What big shot racketeer sends for his aspirin every time someone mentions the back alley murder of Ted Carter? When is the district attorney going to get wise and change the address of Mr. B from a downtown penthouse to an upstate death house?
2: Listen to this, boss.
3: Yeah?
2: Stone's latest little offering. When are the police going to bring in the Carter killer?
3: Let me see it. If they don't know who it is, I'll give them a hint. Think of Daly and reach for the letter B.
2: How long's he going to get away with that?
3: Hand me the phone.
2: Sure.
1: Hello?
4: I want Lucky Stone.
1: You got him.
4: I'll say it only once, Mr. Stone.
1: Hmm?
4: I don't like this kind of publicity.
1: Oh, you must be Bailey.
4: I'm asking you to lay off.
1: Real polite-like, huh?
4: That's right. Real polite. What's the good word, Mr. Stone?
1: The good word? I got a whole sack full. You get a copy of the Examiner first thing tomorrow, and you'll see him right under my byline.
4: Now, listen, Stone.
1: It'll be something like this. One of the local gendarmes going to knock on Mr. Bailey's door with a warrant for his arrest. Okay, he doesn't want a preview. So let him pay 7 cents. Well, that was more like it. So Bailey was beginning to squirm. Well, well, well, on him it looked just fine. I worked late on the column that night, giving Bailey enough needles to sew a circus tent. I was feeling pretty good. That guilt complex about Ted Carter wasn't hurting quite so much. I unlocked my door and stepped inside. I didn't have to shut the door. It was shut for me.
2: I've been waiting for you, Mr. Stone.
1: Well, as long as you're here, make yourself at home.
2: You're a wisecracker, ain't you? Like your friend, Ted Carter.
1: What do you know about Ted Carter?
2: Oh, he was a regular card.
1: Okay, what do you want?
2: My boss sent me over to take a look at you.
1: Your boss?
2: Mr. Bailey.
1: And you, your little boy Blue, huh?
2: Yeah, a wisecracker, all right.
1: Well, tell that boss of yours I'll be dropping around to see him for an interview.
2: Uh-uh.
1: Huh?
2: He don't want it that way. He sent me to see you instead.
1: Yeah?
2: He don't like people who don't pay attention to his telephone messages. He thinks you're very nasty, yapping all the time that he had something to do with the Ted Carter killing.
1: So?
2: So, like I said, Mr. Bailey don't like it.
1: Okay, Buster, now get out of here.
2: Not right now. Mr. Bailey wants me to teach you a lesson. For this blackjack. Mr. Bailey don't like smart guys. Wisecracker.

0: Night Beat stars Frank Lovejoy as Lucky Stone.
1: I woke up with a nice view of my ceiling. Sign outside the window flashed off and on. And every time it flashed on, it was like that punk of Bailey's with his blackjack testing his strength on my skull and doing fine. After a while, I crawled to my knees and worked my way over to the wall. And I climbed up the side of the dresser until I reached the phone.
2: Operator,
1: get me the police... No, never mind. Skip it. All of a sudden, I didn't want the police in on this. I wanted this to be a private party. All of a sudden, I wanted to feel a gun in my hands. I washed up, changed clothes, and found a cab. It was 10:45 when I reached Joan's apartment. I had to knock a long time before she came to the door. She was rubbing the sleep out of her eyes.
2: Lucky? Oh, come on in.
1: Thanks, honey.
2: What happened to you?
1: Surprise party by the same people who surprised Ted.
2: Wait, I'll get some bandages.
1: Now, that's not why I came.
2: No?
1: When Ted quit the rackets, what did he do with his gun?
2: He asked me to keep it. He said then I'd know he was on the up and up. Why?
1: I want Ted's gun.
2: What are you going to do with it?
1: Never mind. Just give me the gun.
2: No, Lucky. You'll only get...
1: The gun.
2: In the bottom drawer of the dresser. I'll get it. I think you're crazy. Here.
1: Thank you.
2: Where are you going?
1: Wentworth Towers. Bailey has an office there.
2: Lucky, you are crazy. You're walking right into a trap. They'll kill you like they killed Ted.
1: Well, if I don't go, Jerry will be coming around again. You see, either way, it's no good. At least this way, I say when. Wish me luck.
2: Luck? Oh, you fool, you poor fool. You'll end up like Ted with 5 bullet holes in your back.
1: When I got to the Wentworth Towers, it was almost midnight. The streets were deserted. The only sounds were distant traffic. The front door was locked, and the only light in the lobby came from the night elevator. An old man sat inside the elevator, dozing. I pounded on the window. He reluctantly got to his feet and started walking toward me. He snapped the lock and pushed open the front door.
3: Nobody in this building now. All the offices are closed.
1: Not all of them, Pop. I have an appointment with Mr. Bailey.
3: You have?
1: Yeah.
3: Okay, I'll take you in. 24th floor. Come on.
1: As the elevator rose, I dipped my hand in my coat pocket. The cold touch of the gun had the comforting sensation of a boy holding his father's hand. The elevator came to a stop on the 34th floor. The doors opened, and little boy Blue stepped out of the darkness. He had a gun, too, only his was in his fist.
4: Take us downstairs, Pop.
3: Sure thing, Jerry.
1: I want to see Bailey.
4: We know, but Bailey don't want to see you. And keep your hands out of your pockets. Let me see what you got there. A gun. Pretty nice. Thanks.
1: Don't mention it. I'm always handing out souvenirs.
4: You go out first, Pop, and open the street door.
3: All right, Jerry, I'll get it open for you.

0: Is everything all right, Pop? Is it all clear?
1: Why don't you go out there and see? Here, I'll help you.
0: Hey, what?
1: I shoved the kid out. I pushed the lever that slammed the door shut and started the elevator going up. I could see little lights blink on the instrument panel as I passed each floor. Bailey was on the 34th floor, and I was getting closer. Closer. Closer. All of a sudden, the elevator stopped. I was stuck between the 11th and 12th floors. I didn't have to be a mastermind to figure out what had happened. Little Boy Blue and the old man had gone to the basement and switched off the power on my elevator. They'd bring up one of the other elevators and come after me. I began to feel like an animal trapped in a cage. Then I noticed the little door on top of the elevator. I climbed up on the old man's stool, and I pushed the door upward and grabbed the sides of the opening. And I started pulling myself out. And now I was standing on top of the elevator, hanging onto a greasy cable that ran down from the roof of the building. Far below, I heard the other elevator with Jerry and the old man start climbing. I leaned forward to reach the door to the 12th floor. I couldn't reach it. The other elevator was coming up fast. As I lunged for it again, their elevator stopped at the 11th floor. I was trapped good. But as long as I was between floors, they couldn't get to me either. Little Boy Blue figured it that way, too.
0: Well, how are we going to get his elevator down here so we can get at him?
2: You wait here. I'll go down to the basement and get him down to the 11th with the emergency crane.
0: All right, but hurry.
1: It was turning into a big evening. In a couple of minutes, I could feel my elevator inching down toward the 11th floor and me going right along with it, perched on the roof. Then I heard that shattering of glass. That meant the kid was using his gun butt to break through the little glass window in my elevator door so that he could reach in and spring it open. Ah, nice figuring. And now if I could figure a way to stay alive for the next 5 minutes, Mr. Einstein could move over.
3: Where is he? How can he get out of here?
2: Well, he couldn't. Jerry, look up there.
3: Hmm?
2: The trap door's open. He's at half of the elevator.
3: Yeah? Now, that ain't playing fair. How many floors in this building, Pop?
2: 35,
3: I've always wanted to run an elevator. Let's see how fast we can get to the roof.
0: Shut up!
3: Hold on to your hat, Stone.
1: We were rising a mile a minute. All I could do was sprawl down and watch the roof of that building coming at me. Faster and faster. The top pulley singing around and around louder and louder. The roof was rushing to meet me like we were lovers from way back. Faster and faster, almost to the top. Almost! Now I know how those goats felt when that bomb went off at Bikini. The shock of the elevator smacking against the huge top springs shook me up like a bag of cement in a concrete mixer. But I was alive, which is always encouraging. Jerry stopped off on the 35th floor. Pop started taking the elevator down very slowly, and I was still sprawled out on the top of it, trying to get the cobwebs out of my brain.
3: All right, Pop. Well, you must be the original Indian rubber man, Stone. You'd make a fortune in the circus.
1: Oh, it's nothing at all. I owe it all to the heavy underwear.
3: Come on, climb out here.
1: Well, how can I refuse such a nice invitation? Especially when you're holding a gun.
3: Come on, back up, Pop.
4: Elevator! Wait! Wait a minute, will you please?
5: Who's that? One of the cleaning women. Better put your gun away.
6: Well, this is sure a break. I thought you'd be taking a snooze.
5: All right, come on, get in.
1: Yeah, let's all get in. It's hard to get an elevator this time of night. We rode down, the four of us. No one said anything. The cleaning woman was half dead on her feet, her head bobbing half asleep. Oh, that lovely, innocent, tired old gal was saving my life. So long as she was with us.
6: I'll get out on the third floor, Pop. I'm going to the dressing room.
5: Three it is. Hey, number three.
6: Thank you. Good night, Pop.
1: Good night, Pop. I get off.

0: here too.
1: No, you don't. This ain't the main floor.
0: For me, this is the main floor.
1: Stone! Come back, you Stone!
0: I raced down the dark hall, past the cleaning woman who stared at me with her mouth wide open. In the distance, I saw what I was looking for, a little red sign that said stairway. My little pal was right after me. I got to the stairs, started down four at a time. He's right on my tail.
1: You're not getting away, Stone!
0: I had to get out of here fast. This party was getting rough. I reached the main floor. Instead of going through the lobby and into the street, I ducked behind a cigar counter. The kid raced by. He went out through the front door looking for me on the street outside. I looked at the indicator over the night elevator door. The old guy was still parked on the third floor. I went to the stairs again and down into the basement. I needed an elevator, and there were several parked there for the night. I commandeered one. I was getting to be a regular genius with these elevators. Well, this was going to be the end of the little game. I was finally on my way up to Bailey. The 34th floor. The building tapered off up here. Around the small square hallway were six office doors, barely visible in the pale moonlight. Bailey was behind one of those doors. I tried the first door. Nothing. The second door was locked. Then a telephone started ringing inside one of the offices. I hurried over to it. Locked. The transom was half open, but no light showed through. Then, as I was about to turn away, I heard...
2: Hello? Jerry, where the devil are you? The lobby. You crazy fool, he's up here. Yeah, in the hall just outside the door. Get up here right away. Don't take any chances. As soon as your elevator door's open, kill him. All right, move. Now, what are your plans, Mr. Stone?
0: That was a good question of Bailey's. What was I going to do? I couldn't break into Bailey's office. I didn't have a gun. He'd kill me before I could turn the doorknob. The indicator above the night elevator door was blinking fast. It was on his way up. The kid was in it, and the instant that door opened, he'd kill me. Right then, I started thinking of Joan.
3: You'll end up like Ted with five bullet holes in your back.
0: Yes, it was beginning to look that way. The elevator had passed the 17th floor, the 18th, the 19th. The little lights were dancing like a string of shooting stars. That kid was coming up fast. I was beginning to feel those bullets tearing into my back.
3: You'll end up like Ted with five bullet holes in your back.
0: With five bullet holes in my back, his back. I'd fought my way 34 stories to reach Bailey, and now I wasn't thinking about Bailey.
3: You'll end up like Ted with five bullet holes in your back.
0: As the kid's elevator passed the 32nd floor, I started running for the elevator I brought up from the basement. I jumped into it and started down. I didn't want to kill Bailey anymore. I only wanted to get to Joan. Joan was waiting for me when I got to her apartment. She wanted the whole story, everything that happened. When I'd finished, I watched her relax a little.
4: Then you didn't kill Bailey?
0: No, Joan, I didn't kill Bailey.
4: Oh. Police siren. Sounds like it's stopping in front of the house.
0: Yeah. They came here sooner than I expected.
4: Sooner than you... Lucky you've been lying to me. You did kill him. They've come to arrest you. You lied.
0: I haven't lied, John. They haven't come to arrest me. They've come to arrest you.
4: Me?
0: For the murder of Ted Carter.
4: What are you talking about? I didn't...
0: Oh, but you did. You said the wrong thing tonight when I went out to get Bailey.
4: What do you mean?
0: You said I'd end up like Ted with five bullet holes in my back. How would you know about that?
4: I...
0: It wasn't in any of the newspaper stories. You never went to the morgue... There was no way on earth you could have known unless you killed him. Be right with you. That's the police, Joan. Any more questions?
4: Yes. Don't you know what it's like to love somebody? I was willing to do anything for him. Scrub his floor, wash his clothes, give him a good home, anything. But he always kept going back to Laverne. The way I loved him, do you think I could let any other woman?
0: All right, boys. All right, I'll let you in. I want you to know one thing, Joan. No matter what you thought, Ted really loved you. You see, Laverne represented his old world. But with you, he was going to have a new life. You remember that, will you? Okay, boy, she's all yours.

Yeah, that's the story of Ted Carter, murdered in the name of love. Okay, if that's what love does to you, I'll string along with Pinochle. I'm just feeling low tonight. Because murder is only a symptom of what we're suffering from. The disease is selfishness and jealousy and greed. Too many of us have decided that the golden rule may have been all right for Grandpa. But nowadays the fashionable thing is dog eat dog. But then I think, how can that be? How can any of us hurt or hate or even be indifferent to those around us when in this whole crazy world all any of us ever really have is each other? Well, that does it for tonight. I called Bailey and I told him I'd made a mistake, but then he'd made him too, so it was a Mexican standoff. It's a nice job. You finish up, you yell for the copy boy, you grab for a second-hand sandwich and a tired cup of coffee, and then you start all over again. Because tomorrow, you've got another night beat. You don't know where the story's coming from or where it's going to take you. But you know it's somewhere out there in the dark waiting for you. I'll tell you all about it next week. Copy boy.

0: Night Beat is written by Larry Marcus and produced by Bill Karn. 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
1: And now, The Hunters, starring tonight, Mr. Victor Jory.
2: Yes, I am a hunter. And I'm hunting the most dangerous and tricky game in the world. Man.
1: Since the dawn of time, human beings have loved the chase, the hunt. 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Stories of the hunter and the hunted, from the annals of history, from the world of adventure fiction, from yesterday's headlines. Tonight's story is Cornell Woolrich's exciting tale of suspicion and murder, You Take Ballistics. And tonight's hunter is the star of stage and screen, Victor Jory.
2: I am a hunter, in a manner of speaking. My name is Harvey, Inspector of Scotland Yard. The hunted man acts very much like the hunted beast. In the case of Clarence Coleman, for example, the hunt was in the stalking phase. This was no chase yet. I knew where the murderer was hiding, and I was waiting for him to run. Only he wasn't exactly hiding, nor did he seem inclined to run, and the waiting had become tedious. By this time of night, rather late, I walked down towards the building on the opposite side of the street, like I had a dozen times before during the day. This time I had to count the doorways. I knew that Sergeant Cass was on watch, in the 10th one from the corner. I knew he was there, but I also knew I'd never see him. It was too dark, and Cass knew his job too well. Has he made any moves yet?
3: Hmm? Oh, it's you, sir. No, sir. Not a move.
2: How about the rear?
3: No, sir. Peters is covering that. He'd warn us. Anyway, I'm sure he's still up there. Every now and then you can see his shadow against the blind. There. See?
2: Uh-huh.
3: What shall we do, Inspector? It's my guess he's not going to run for it. I think he's set for the night. Shall we stay here like this?
2: No. This isn't getting us anywhere. We better take him in now. Come on up with me. We'll see what we've got.
3: Yes, sir. Oh, it's good to stretch. My knees were beginning to give way, sir.
2: Yes, I know. I've had my share of stakeouts myself. Yeah, fortunately, it's warm tonight. That's a help.
3: That's always a help. You know what I think, Inspector?
2: What?
3: I think the chap's waiting for something.
2: Or for someone.
3: Like who?
2: Us.
3: He's a brainy chap, eh?
2: Clever. Very clever. I don't like it.
4: Yes, sir, gentlemen.
2: Coleman, Clarence Coleman. Take us up, please.
4: Yes, sir.
2: This has been a hot day. I need a shave.
3: It's not very noticeable, sir.
2: How long has he been living here?
4: Who?
2: Coleman.
4: Oh, him. About 2 years, I'd say.
2: Uh-huh.
4: Second door to your left.
2: Thank you. We know the way. What a hole.
3: Inspector, shall I,
2: What? Oh, no. I don't believe he'll give us any trouble. He's much too sharp for that. Are you Clarence Coleman?
5: That's right.
2: And we're from Scotland Yard.
5: You don't say. Do you want to come in, or do you just want to talk to me out here?
2: We want to talk to you at the Yard. But first, we want to come in.
5: Come right in. Nobody's stopping you.
2: Look around, Cass.
6: Yes, sir.
5: I suppose you've a search warrant.
2: I suppose you've got a witness to say we don't.
5: Go ahead, look. I just want you to know I'm not so dumb, that's all.
2: Oh, we're not underestimating you. You're clever enough.
5: I was doing a crossword puzzle. You don't mind, do you?
2: Now, go ahead.
5: I wanted to get that one down before I forget.
2: You find it, Cass?
6: No, sir.
2: You own a gun?
5: Me? Why, yes.
2: Well, where is it?
5: Tell him to look in the bottom drawer of the chest in there, under my winter underwear.
2: You hear that, Cass?
6: Yes, sir.
5: I got a permit for it, too.
2: You fired it recently?
5: That's right, I fired it recently.
6: Here it is, Inspector.
5: Careful you don't rub off any fingerprints.
2: I told you he was clever.
3: Maybe too clever.
2: Ah, 38. That's one shell gone.
5: Only last night. Why should I lie to you? You're going to give me the nitrate test as soon as you get me to the yard anyway?
2: Only last night. Right into Edmund Lombard's body.
5: Wrong. Into the floor here.
2: Yeah, you've got all the answers, haven't you?
5: I only know what I know. Can't do better than that for my own brother.
3: If you fire the gun into the floor, where's the hole?
5: You see that little scatter rug? Just kick it aside. See it? I can do better than a hole. If you dig in with your penknife, you can probably get a slug.
2: What are you doing that for, Cass? Our friend here's probably pulling your leg.
6: Maybe. But we better have the slug just the same, Inspector.
2: All right. You, Coleman. Yeah? Take your hands out of your pockets and get your favorite hat and start moving towards the door. You're coming with us.
5: I'm hopping, Inspector. I'm hopping.
2: Get it, Cass?
6: Yes, sir. 38, all right.
5: All ready. Am I under arrest?
2: If you must have a name for it, no, not yet. You're just a guest of Scotland Yard for the rest of the night.
5: I hope the bed's comfortable.
2: Take him down the stairs, Cass. I want to talk to our lift friend here for a bit.
6: Right, Inspector. Come along, you.
4: Step right in, sir.
2: Thank you. Tell me, did a gun go off anywhere in this building last night?
4: A gun?
2: Hmm?
4: Now, let me see. Yes, I believe it is dead.
2: Whose? Coleman's?
4: Now, Mr. Coleman's. The people downstairs complained, so I went up. He fired it into the floor. By mistake, he said. He was quite alarmed. Hmm. Is anything the matter?
2: Oh, I would say so. Just a little thing called murder.

Yes, murder, the motive for the manhunt. The hunted man, whom you've just met, is not only inspired by the instinct for self-preservation, but also by an evil desire to outwit the law. And these two forces bring out in him not only every wile of the desperate primitive beast, but also every trick of the fertile human brain. The hunter, then, has his work cut out for him. We continue the chase now as Victor Jory, in the role of Inspector Harvey of Scotland Yard, the hunter, matches wits with Clarence Coleman, the hunted, in this first of the new CBS series, The Hunters.

0: I've been a member of Scotland Yard for some years now, and I've brought in my share of criminals, big and small. Yet I never made an arrest that looked better, that I liked less, than this slippery chap Coleman. I had everything. I had to make the arrest, and yet I knew it was going to turn sour the moment I walked into his flat. And a sour murder charge is something an old hand like me doesn't care for. We didn't take him down to the yard. Instead, we took him to a police station in the West End. And we didn't charge him. We simply left him in the back room to stew a bit. Chief Inspector Leffinger, my superior, arrived there about 10 minutes later.
1: You brought him in, Harvey?
0: Yes, sir. He's in back. Here's his gun. It claims it went off on the floor last night by mistake.
1: And he beat us to the paraffin test, huh?
0: Huh?
1: Well, he could have arranged it that way after he killed Lombard.
0: He could have.
2: Here's a slug, sir.
1: 38. Suppose you turn those over to ballistics.
2: Yes, sir.
0: Any report on the one they dug out of Lombard's body?
1: Probably on its way now. Who are those two champs?
0: The night lift operator who took him up to Lombard's apartment, and the night attendant at a small sandwich shop half a block away.
1: They recognize him?
0: Positive.
1: Then let's go to work. Sergeant?
3: Yes, sir.
1: We'll want to surprise him with these witnesses. So one buzz, send in the lift man, two buzzes, the other champ.
3: Yes, sir.
0: You think he'll break, sir?
1: Do you?
0: No. All right, Coleman. Sit over there.
4: Right, huh?
0: Perhaps we better put the light on him, O'Farrell.
5: Yes, sir.
1: All right, Coleman. Suppose you tell us what you did last night.
4: Beginning when?
0: When you left your flat.
4: Well, I went out about 9 o'clock and I walked over to the Edgware Road. There's a tobacconist there. I made a phone call.
1: To whom?
4: To Edmund Lombard.
1: So you did contact Lombard?
4: Why, certainly. Did I say different?
1: Go ahead.
4: Well, now, do you know what business Lombard was in?
1: Suppose you tell us.
4: I don't mind. He collected bets on the horses. Only the long shots he wouldn't turn in. They never come in anyway, so who knows the difference? Only this one time I received a tip on a filly that did come in at 20-1. Lombard couldn't pay off and he disappeared. I just caught up with him last night. On the phone, I told him I want my money and I told him to meet me in an hour.
0: Did he meet you?
4: I didn't give him a chance. I went up to his place.
1: You went up to his place?
4: That's right. There's no use for me to lie. I know you got witnesses to place me there.
1: So you did go up to his place?
4: Yeah, he was already packing. He was getting ready to run away again. He kind of laughed and said, you can't blame a chap for trying. And I says, I want my money. Okay, he says, you win. And he asked me for a receipt, so I can't come at him again. Fair enough, so I write one out for him on the hotel station.
1: Go on. Let's hear how good you can make it.
4: Well, that's all. He starts to unpack, thinking he might just as well stay where he was now. And I left.
1: So that's how it was. But are you sure you didn't leave out anything?
4: No, I...
1: Why did you leave out the fact that you killed him?
4: Because it belongs out, because I didn't.
0: You didn't have a gun with you when you went up there.
4: You can bet your last shilling I did.
1: Then why did you take a gun if you didn't plan to shoot him?
4: So he wouldn't pull one on me. You think a chap like Eddie Lombard is going to cough up 500 quid just like that unless he has to?
1: Well, don't you lie to us. When we bring you in here, we want the truth. You shot him first and collected your money afterwards.
4: No.
1: And then you wrote out your receipt to a dead man.
4: No.
1: That's how it happened, isn't it? Answer me.
4: No.
1: Isn't it?
4: No.
1: Cass.
3: Yes, sir?
1: Never mind those witnesses. We won't need them. Come in here and give us a hand.
3: Yes, sir.
1: All right, now bring him out of it. Seems to have a rather delicate constitution.
3: Come on. Come on, you. Get up there. That's better.
1: Why did you tell the night man that Lombard was staying and not bother about his luggage?
4: Because I was afraid he'd go up there. Lombard might think it was me again. Take a shot at him.
0: Because he was dead in there and you wanted to get clear of the building before he was found.
4: If I did, I didn't go very far. I stayed in the sandwich shop down the street for 15 or 20 minutes afterwards.
0: What did you do with the money you took from him after you killed him?
4: The money he gave me? I put it in the bank first thing this morning.
1: Take over, Cass. Come on, Harvey. You know, if I had stayed in there much longer, I'd have been tempted to hurt him.
0: Now, see what I mean?
1: I do. But how is it that no one heard the shot?
0: The people next door were out. Down below, they were asleep.
1: I don't like it. You notice how he beats us to the punch every time?
0: Mm.
1: We have witnesses for everything except the killing.
0: Which seems to indicate that we have nothing but circumstantial evidence. It wouldn't stand up in court 5 minutes.
1: Well, maybe the ballistics people will tie it up for us.
0: Maybe.
1: What's the matter, Harvey? Don't you believe in ballistics?
0: I do. But you heard the chap. He's got every other angle covered. He wouldn't be likely to slip up on anything as obvious as ballistics.
1: Don't you think he's guilty?
0: Think. I don't think. I know he's guilty of sin. I went back to Coleman's flat. I dislike this part of any job, but it's elementary when you're following a trail and there's always a slight chance that it may turn up something. So it had to be done. It's one of the processes of the manhunt. Nothing came of it. Just a lot of junk. In the living room, items. The crossword puzzle he'd been working on and the pencil stub and the stub of the cigarette he'd been smoking and the package it came out of. The bathroom. Items. The usual assortment in the medicine cabinet and 15 rusty razor blades. Under the bathtub. The kitchen. Items. 2 empty whiskey bottles. The bedroom. Items. A chest full of linen and 3 suits in the wardrobe. One of them was the gray plaid he'd been wearing the night he called on Lombard. There was nothing in the pockets but a Canadian penny and a faded snapshot of a faded blonde and a book of cigarette papers. These latter items from his pocket I put in a regulation brown envelope for no very good reason and went back to the station. Chief Inspector Leffinger was still there and close to the end of his patience.
1: Get anything?
0: If I did, I don't know it. How's he doing?
1: Much better than we are, I'd say.
0: Only so far, though.
1: You're still sure of him, Harvey?
0: I was never so sure of an arrest in my life.
1: I see. Well, I've decided to let it go through on circumstantial evidence. Ballistics will be certain to match his gun to the bullet that killed Lombard, and that should be enough to do it without anything else.
0: I don't know.
1: I say, what are you driving... Yes. Yes, this is Leffinger. Well, it's about time. I've been waiting for this report. Yes. What? All right. Ballistics. Coleman's gun was a .38.
0: I know that.
1: You know that?
0: Hmm.
1: Well, then maybe you know that the bullet they took out of Lombard was a .32. So now what do you know?
0: That does it.
1: Indeed, and what does it do?
0: It proves he's our man. I'm convinced of it.
1: Oh, that's fine. Except that the court isn't likely to convict on your word alone. And especially when ballistics disagrees with you. I'm not telling you a difference. But ballistics is. It's a case of theory against fact, and ballistics don't lie. Are you setting yourself up above ballistics?
0: You take ballistics, I'll take human nature. That doesn't lie either.
1: If you mean he did it with a .32 and then threw it away, you're wrong, because
0: I... know he didn't. Otherwise, he wouldn't have shot that slug into the floor.
1: But the slug in the floor was a .38.
0: Chief, I've had occasions to call on important members of Parliament, even lords of the realm. And they, even they, got a little pale and discomforted when I said, Scotland Yard. But not this chap. He was waiting for us. He was calm. He was doing crossword puzzles. He was too calm. He's too clever. He's got everything covered. He's been ahead of us all the way. Now, he's our man, I tell you. He's our man.
1: If he's our man, you haven't proved it. And I must warn you, it'll take more than words to convict him.
0: I know that.
1: Well, then do something about it.
0: How long will I have?
1: Tomorrow morning.
0: But I can't...
1: We can't hold him forever without charging him, you know.
0: Tomorrow morning? What can I do at this time of night? Give me a fair chance. Make it noon.
1: All right. Noon. And I'm stretching it for you.
0: Thanks.
1: Harvey, you're not concealing anything from me, are you?
0: I wish I were. I don't know a thing more than you do, Chief. I'm just convinced we're right, that's all. I think I'll take another look at him before I go.
2: Look here, Coleman. We know you did it. Why don't you make it easy for yourself?
4: Make it easy for you, you mean? I know you. Anything for a pinch. What do you care if you got the wrong chap?
2: All right.
0: Skip it, Cass. You can leave him alone now.
2: Have you got something new, Inspector?
0: Possibly. The bullet that killed Lombard was a .32. Huh? Coleman's gun here is a .38.
3: But I...
0: Take him to a cell and let him try our beds. We'll probably have to turn him loose in the morning.
4: Morning? What's the matter with tonight?
0: What's the matter? Don't you like it here?
4: All right, dear chappie. But you'll have a sweet case of false arrest on your hands by morning. You remember that, Inspector, when you're a sergeant again?
0: Oh, I won't forget you, Coleman. You're too sharp. Oh, a cigarette?
4: I've got my own.
0: Oh, go ahead, have one.
4: I wouldn't take a smoke from a copper if it was the last one before I die.
0: You may have a chance to prove that someday.
3: Will I now?
0: You will. When you go to the gallows. That sounded good, but I wasn't too certain. They say every criminal makes at least one mistake. But I couldn't be too certain of that either. All I was certain of was that he'd done it and that I had to keep hunting for a way to prove it. First, I went back to his apartment again. I went over the place with a fine-tooth comb, nothing new. Then I thought of that suit in the wardrobe. I got it out and went over it inch by inch. I turned the pockets inside out. And right there was where I found something that gave me an idea, or rather, it was what I didn't find that I should have. I went out to Coleman's kitchen and made a pot of tea and sat down to think. And the more I thought, the better I liked it. It might not mean a thing, it might not even be possible, but it was all I had. The next step was the yard, headquarters, and the pistol range in the basement. By the time I got through there, it was daylight. At 6:45, I was waiting outside the tobacconist's shop on Edgware Road where Coleman had made his phone call to Lombard. It was run by a small chap named Truoff. We'd questioned him before. However, this was different. The shop wasn't open yet. But finally, after what seemed at least an hour and a half, I saw Truoff come puffing down the street.
5: Well, Inspector, you're the real early bird, eh?
0: You're late.
5: Late?
0: Yeah.
5: What time do you want the shop to open? In the middle of the night?
0: Let's go inside. I want to ask you a few questions.
5: Oh, more questions? Didn't you already ask me everything but my grandmother's middle name?
0: That's the point. I forgot it. That's why I came back.
5: All right. So now what?
0: Well, about this Coleman. When he was here that night...
5: He telephoned from the box back there.
0: Huh?
5: But how can I hear what he says from way up here?
0: Well, I don't care about that now. He used to buy his cigarettes from you, he said.
5: Yeah, that's right. Mm. Every day, almost.
0: Any particular brand?
5: Well, certainly always the same for 2 years. These here.
0: Ah, mm-hmm. Always machine-made cigarettes, eh?
5: Always. Why not?
0: What did he buy from you the night he was in here phoning?
5: Same. Why not?
0: You sure he didn't buy these?
5: Wait, no. Yes. You know, if I didn't see them in your hand, I wouldn't ever remember. Cigarette papers. For a change, he said, to cut down expenses.
0: Did he buy any loose tobacco to go with them?
5: Let me see. No, I don't think... Well, he didn't ask me, so I thought he'd got some already.
0: Ah. All right. You can give me some now.
5: Be happy to. I say, what is it all of a sudden with you, Inspector? You look like you just swallowed the cat that ate the canary.
0: You're all right, Dad. And I'm going to arrange some things for you.
5: Is that so? What?
0: To be a witness at a nice big murder trial. Free. I started back to the police station. Now that the hunt was nearly over, except for the kill, I suddenly felt tired. Tired as an old foxhound at the end of the chase. I tried breakfast. That didn't help much. So I went over to the station. Chief Inspector Leffinger was right on the deck and as cranky as ever, but I could see he was worried. We'd held this chap nearly 24 hours, and His Majesty's courts don't favor false arrest.
1: Well, I hope you've got something. And where have you been all night? You look like you've slept on a park bench.
0: I didn't sleep anyplace. I've been doing some hunting.
1: I hope you bagged something, otherwise Coleman's next move is out.
0: His next move is arraignment. After what I'm going to show you.
1: Oh, excellent. I'm just in the mood for lantern slides.
0: Shall we have him in?
1: Oh, yes, by all means. Farrell, bring him in.
6: Yes, sir.
0: First, I'd like you to watch how he rolls a cigarette.
1: Oh, now, what are we doing? Playing parlor games?
0: Just watch him, Chief, that's all. And remember, I found these cigarette papers in the pocket of his suit. The suit he wore the night he went to see Lombard.
1: You suggesting he gassed him to death with cheap tobacco?
6: Here he is, Inspector.
7: Good morning. You woke me up just to move me to another ride out. Why don't you get wise to yourselves? You know you're going to have to charge me or turn me loose sooner or later.
1: All right, enough of that. We're turning you loose. All we want you to do is to sign a waiver that nothing has happened to you in here.
7: Blimey, I signed nothing.
0: Now. Take it easy, Clarence. We got the chap who did it. You have nothing to worry about. We just don't want any suits for false arrest, that's all.
7: You took the words right out of my mouth, copper, because my first stop after here is a solicitor.
0: Now, wait a minute. Suppose we talk this over. Smoke?
7: Not one of them things
0: You smoke these, don't you?
7: Yeah, certainly.
0: Here's some tobacco. Go ahead. Roll one.
7: Thanks.
0: That's not the way.
7: I'm a little out of practice.
0: A little out of practice, he says. It doesn't look to me as if he'd ever rolled one before in his life. Does it to you, Chief?
7: All right, but you can't hang a man for that.
0: Just the same, he bought these cigarette papers the night he went to see Lombard. At the tobacconist where he phoned, where he bought all his cigarettes. The first time that he'd ever bought any. And no tobacco to go with them. And not a shred of loose tobacco in any of his pockets. Now, why do you suppose he bought those cigarette papers that night?
1: You're telling it, Harvey. I'm listening.
0: Are you listening, Coleman?
7: Yeah, you're talking in your sleep.
0: I'll tell you why you bought them. Better than that. I'll show you. Loan me your gun a minute, will you, Chief?
1: Oh, here.
0: Yes, a .38, right. The same caliber as Coleman's gun.
1: Right.
0: And now here's a .32 caliber bullet. The same caliber as the one that killed Lombard. Care to see it?
1: No, I know a .32 when I see it.
0: All right. We take the .38 bullets out of your gun. And now we take this .32 bullet and about three of these cigarette papers. We double them over, wrap them around the bullet, and see how snug that .32 fits into your .38 gun now.
1: Well, I'll be...
0: Now watch how a .38 gun will fire a .32 bullet. I'll put it in the baseboard over there. That's ballistics, Chief. How do you like it?
1: Ballistics. Ballistics. You take ballistics. I'll take human nature every time.
0: Three months later, Coleman went to the gallows, as you must have read in your newspapers. It wasn't a very spectacular case, and they didn't waste any time telling you about it, nor did they mention whether Coleman took a cigarette from a copper before he died. I don't know whether he did or not either, but I do know that this case demonstrated the imagination, the patience, the relentless attention to detail required when a man hunts the most dangerous game of all, man.

Thank you, Victor Jory, for playing the first hunter in our new series, The Hunters. Tonight's script for The Hunters was based on Cornell Woolrich's famous short story, and with music by Lud Gluskin, was produced and directed by Tony Leader. Be sure to listen again next week when CBS presents George Sanders as the hunter in Green Summit, the celebrated tale of danger and pursuit in which a man chases his best friend until he... But perhaps you'd better tune in yourself and find out next week on The Hunter.

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15: There are places west of the Missouri where gambling stakes are rather high. This is particularly true when the wager depends on a man's life.
16: Frontier Gentlemen,

herewith an Englishman's account of life and death in the West. As a reporter for the London Times, he writes his colorful and unusual stories. But as a man with a gun, he lives and becomes a part of the violent years in the new territories. Now, starring John Daner, this is the story of J.B. Kendall, Frontier Gentleman.

0: I had stayed in Montana Territory hoping for an interview with Sitting Bull or even Crazy Horse. But General Crook's attack across the Tongue River put an end to that hope, at least for the time being. And so, with a full-fledged Indian war exploding around me, I had no choice but to remain where I was. The settlement with a normal population of perhaps 100 had swollen to 4 times that number. The saloon keeper, gambler, and others were doing a thriving business, and the most popular spot in town was undoubtedly a place bearing the rather, sanguinary legend, Jug of Blood. It was what is known as a honky-tonk. I was passing outside when the trouble began. The doors flew open and half a dozen brawling men erupted in the street. In sheer self-defense, I became a combatant.
1: Who's that? Who are you, son of a gun?
0: My dear fellow, I haven't the slightest idea. Yeah,
1: you could buy that.
0: Jolly good.
1: Oh, it's just some no good son of a gun was cheating at poker. And no good son of a gun.
0: Really?
1: Yeah.
0: One of those?
1: How should I know? I wasn't playing. I just heard it all. No, if there's anything I hate, it's a no good cheating son of a gun.
0: Yes. Bad form. I don't blame you.
1: Hey,
0: well,
1: what's your hurry?
0: Now, if you'll pardon me.
1: Hey, come on in and have a drink.
0: No, I don't think so. Thank you.
1: Oh, come on. There's mighty pretty little gals in there. Yeah. Jay Carter hired them all the way out from back east. He was on the way up to Virginia City. His Sue Ruckus has held him old.
0: I'm sorry to hear it, but now, really, I must be going.
1: Oh, mister, you ain't seen such dancing, such carrying on. I'll be a son of a gun if I let you move on without seeing the nicest bit of female woman flesh this side of St. Louis. Son of a gun, come on, let's go. You won't be sorry. There's a table over there.
0: Right.
1: Well, it's kind of early. Still a little quiet. She'll warm up by and by. Hey, her name is Smith, Walleye Smith.
0: J.B. Kendall, Mrs. Smith.
1: Howdy. Hey, what are you drinking?
0: Oh, I'll take a beer if you don't mind.
1: Oh, don't make no never mind to me. Jake?
2: Yeah?
1: A beer for my pal, whiskey for me. Tell Andy to bring him over.
2: Okay.
1: J.B. Kendall, huh?
0: J.B.
1: You any kin to Arizona Kendall's down at Tombstone?
0: No.
1: What's your business, mister? I'm inside from fighting.
0: I'm a newspaper correspondent.
1: Oh. Well, I'm a cowpuncher myself. Got paid off last week. This here's a good place to spend your money. Hey, how you like that there picture over the bar? Ain't she something?
0: Well, there's quite a bit of her, isn't there?
1: What'd you say?
0: I say there's quite a bit of her, isn't there?
1: Yeah, yeah.
0: A little out of proportion here and there. Ample.
1: Well, son of a gun, I like you, Kendall. I like you. Son of a gun. Hey, what paper you write for?
0: London Times.
1: Well, son of a gun. Hey, Annie.
3: Hi, you, Mr. Smith.
1: Hey, sweetheart, this here's J.B. Kendall.
3: Hi.
0: How
1: he writes
0: you?
1: For a newspaper, London Times. He's an important man. Now, you go call Crystal. The drinks are on me.
3: Sure, Mrs. Smith. Hey, Crystal!
1: Yeah, me, I go for the nice fat ones. Something you can grab a hold on. Never did like dancing with them skin and bone gals.
0: I gather Annie is your choice, huh?
1: Yeah. She's some looker, huh?
0: Oh, no doubt of it, Mr. Smith.
1: Of course, now, there ain't nothing wrong with Crystal. She's the one close herding with that son of a gun, Bill Baskin.
0: Oh, yes.
1: See?
2: I paid $5.
0: I don't think he's taking kindly to your friend Annie's suggestion.
1: He's a raunchy buzzard, ain't he? He's drunker than all.
0: I say, look here, old boy. We don't want to cause any more trouble. You and your young lady have a nice evening. I'll be running along.
1: Oh, sit down. I owe you for that fight. always pay my debts. Well, here they come. Ladies, meet J.B. Kent. This here is Crystal, J.B.
0: Crystal, how do you do?
1: Go on, sit in his lap, sweetheart. The poor fella ain't feeling his oats yet.
0: Well, no, I'm sure Miss Crystal will be much more comfortable in a chair.
1: Come here, Annie.
3: Yes,
0: Would you, care for a drink?
4: No, thanks.
0: Oh. The gentleman you were dancing with, he seems rather upset.
3: Him?
0: Oh. Are you sure I can't get you something?
4: What's the matter? You don't like me? Ain't I good enough to sit in your lap?
0: Oh, not at all. I'd be delighted, but
1: I'm Wild Bill Bascom. There ain't no man nor dog would take my gal away from me. You riding herd on Crystal Bill?
5: I'm riding herd on no one. But I paid good hard cash, and I'm going to have my dance out.
1: You go rattle hocks out of here.
5: And I say goose hockey to you, all right.
0: Gentlemen, I think the language is getting a trifle ripe. After all, there are ladies present.
1: Well, who are you, you son of a gun?
0: The name is Kendall.
1: Well, goose hockey to you,
4: you
1: Kendall.
4: Had your ride, mister. I ain't dancing no more with you. We like to stop my feet off, Mr. Kendall.
0: I rather think it's up to the lady. Don't you, chum?
5: Lady? She ain't no lady.
1: Bill.
5: Son of a gun.
1: Bill, I'm giving you 1 second to rattle hocks out, and then I'm going to blow your ears off.
0: No.
1: Oh,
0: no need of that, Mr. Smith. You'll go along quietly, won't you, Mr. Bascom?
5: Oh, you think you're a pretty big son of a gun, don't you? Well, you don't stampede me, mister. Now, come on, girl.
4: Oh,
0: not at all polite.
5: You're breaking my heart.
0: Then be a good chap, and as Mr. Smith puts it, go rattle your heart.
5: Ain't no son of a gun telling me what to do. I'm Wild Bill Bascom.
4: Get out, he's pulling his gun.
5: Oh, son of a gun. You killed me.
1: What you mean you killed him? He shot himself. You didn't even draw on him.
6: Now, I don't allow no gun shooting in here.
1: Jake, it's Bill Bascom. He aimed to salivate Mr. Kendall here, and he killed himself instead.
6: Oh, the silly son of a gun. Now, you boys, you get him up out of there. That rug cost me $300.
0: Will somebody get a doctor? He's not dead.
7: I bet he is.
1: How much you bet, mister?
3: He ain't dead. I seen him move. Look.
1: Why don't you shut your mouth?
6: Get him off my rug. Take him in back. You can put him on the faro table.
0: Give me a hand.
1: Yeah, sure.
0: Somebody find a doctor, please.
7: Ain't no doctor except an army surgeon. He's getting himself scalped by the suit.
6: Well, that's true. Ain't no doctor around here.
1: I never knew he was this heavy.
0: Carefully.
6: Hey, what are you doing? All right, break up the game, boys. There's a goner here. Needs a table.
1: Come on,
6: fellas. I tell you, all right, boys. Put him down.
5: I'm dying, boy. Give me a drink.
4: I'll get it.
6: Put him down, I said. Put him down.
0: All right, he's there.
5: My old Martha. See me now.
0: Annie, see if you can find some bandages, clean rags, hot water.
4: Sure. And don't you fret, Bill. You're going to be just fine.
6: Well, I got to get back to the bar. Anything you boys need, you let me know. Whiskey's on the house, Baston.
5: You're a good man, Jay. I'll put in a word for you when I get where I'm going.
6: Yeah, well, you do that. So long.
0: All right, now. Let's get that jacket off, Preston.
5: Mister, you're treating me like I don't deserve it.
0: Don't talk now. Smith, get the other arm.
1: Sure.
5: Hey, now, wait a minute. Now, look, I ain't kidding you. These are my dying words. I tried to kill you. In my drink, I tried to, and it's heavy on my conscience. But I sure wish I had me a preacher to make my peace with.
1: Bill, will you shut your son of a gun mouth and let us get this here jacket off of you?
5: I ain't...
0: Careful now. There we are. Now I have to tear the shirt.
5: No. No, boy. This here's my bare shirt. I want to be buried in it.
4: Here's your whiskey, Bill. Let me chop his head up.
5: Crystal, you angel of mercy. That's what you are, Crystal. You. Crystal, girl, I'm asking your forgiveness, sweetheart. I acted purely like a broom tail with you.
4: Forget it, Bill. Finish your drink.
8: Doesn't look mean, don't it, Mr. Kim?
9: Smith. Smith, come over here.
5: Just hold it still.
8: I reckon he ain't got long. You know, if he don't bleed to death, it's gangrene for sure.
9: Now, we can stop the bleeding, I think. But we've got to get that bullet out.
8: Oh, ain't nobody around here crazy enough to try that. Ain't no sense carving up the poor son of a gun. Let him die comfortable like
9: he doesn't have to die. There might be a chance. Will you help?
8: Help what?
9: Operate on him.
8: You're loco.
9: There's nothing to lose.
5: How about another drink, boy? I'm going fast.
4: You all right, Mr. Kendall?
9: Give him all he wants, Crystal. Keep pouring it into him.
8: You think it fitting for a man to die drunk?
9: I think it fitting for a man not to feel any more pain than he has to.
8: What you doing with that knife?
9: I told you I'm going to take that bullet out of him. If you want to help me, good. If not, you'll oblige me by rattling your hocks out of here.
10: 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Poor Jack Benny. The gang arranges a surprise party for him on his birthday. But the surprise backfires in a hilarious way today on CBS Radio's Jack Benny program. Never mind the greeting cards. Forget about buying him a present. Just be sure to join us on most of these same stations later on today when everybody has a good time at Jack Benny's birthday party, except Jack himself. And now we return you to Anthony Ellis' production of Frontier Gentlemen.
9: There are some men who possess a rather odd sentimentality about pain and death. They don't hesitate to empty a gun into a living body. With clear and shining conscience, they do this deed. But for those same men to retrieve a life, to cut into flesh to do so, that is a different matter. Walleye Smith was of this type. The thought of operating on Bill Bascom offended his sense of delicacy.
8: Oh, you ain't no doc. You can't do that.
9: I can bloody well try.
4: Find no bandage to start. Tore sheet up. And here's your water.
9: Good girl. Put it down on the table. Now, which one of you ladies will help?
11: I will.
4: Oh, sure. Me too.
9: All right. We'll try to stop the bleeding first. How do you feel, Bill?
5: I'm dying, partner. How about another drink?
9: Annie.
4: Sure.
9: Crystal, take some sheeting. Press it over the wound. Keep holding it there.
8: Son of a gun, Kendall. I say you can't do it.
9: My dear fellow, will you step over here for a moment?
4: Now.
9: Now, Smith, look here. The fact that Bascom might die is partially my fault.
8: How come? He shot himself.
9: Circumstances. Kismet.
8: Well, you ain't no doc.
9: So you said.
8: You'll kill him.
9: If we're lucky, I won't.
8: If a man's luck runs out, that's the end. Don't pay to go again, nature.
9: At a less pressing moment, I should be delighted to enter into a philosophical discussion with you, Smith, but not just now. Now, be a good chap and don't argue.
8: But I ain't arguing, you son of a gun. I'm telling you, you ain't going to cut Bill up.
9: Smith, I took you for something more than a thick-headed clodhopper. I see I was mistaken.
8: Oh, mister, you go on talking like that, there's going to be another dying man in here.
9: Oh, dear. Awfully sorry.
8: Son of a gun.
4: What's the matter with you boys? You stop, you hear?
9: Now, Smith, clear out and stay out.
8: Oh, son of a gun.
9: Now, how's our patient?
4: Finish half the bottle.
11: There's enough rot gotten him to melt that bullet.

0: I'm going to take the bullet out. He'll do. All right, Crystal. Take a handful of rags. And when I tell you, wipe the blood away.
1: What do you want me to do?
0: Hold his hand. Try to keep him still.
1: Oh.
0: Ready?
1: Yes.
0: Here we go. I didn't know how deeply the bullet had penetrated. I could only guess at its approximate direction. I made an incision. Wipe. Wipe.
2: There you see, son of a gun, carving him up like a piece of buffalo meat.
3: You can't do that, mister.
0: I'm doing it. Get out.
2: 100 cent Bascom makes it.
3: Who said that?
2: Me.
3: You're on.
0: Wipe.
1: He ain't breathing so good.
0: I know. Will you get out?
3: No, no, not me. I got money on Bill. Anybody else want to make a little bet?
2: Yeah, 50. He's still alive in 2 hours.
3: Odds on that, 2 get you 1.
2: A bet.
0: Wipe.
1: Oh, why don't you go on out? We're trying to save him.
3: You go right on trying, Annie. Anybody else?
4: Well, I'd like maybe...
2: Kendall, what do you think? Has he got a chance?
0: How the devil should I know?
2: Sure is a mess, ain't he? Yeah, poor old Bill, he was a good man.
5: Yeah, sure could top a horse.
2: Jake, 200, he's still alive come 4 o'clock.
3: It's midnight now. I'll take it.
2: All right, now, Kendall, you son of a gun, you pull him through.
0: You want a chance to win?
2: Well, sure I do.
0: Get these people out.
2: All right, come on, Jake. Everybody,
3: no, no,
2: come on.
3: No, I'm staying. I got a big investment in that boy.
0: Very well. I'm finished. You stay here. I won't go on. Let him die.
2: Let
0: him die.
3: All right. We'll wait outside. Now, Walleye, you stay. You give us a word every 5 minutes.
2: Well, sure.
0: Oh, hold it. Hold it. Hold it down. Hold it.
2: I got you, Billy boy. Rest easy. Easy.
0: Now, please. Now, I can't find it. Can't find it. Give me a rag, Crystal.
1: Here.
0: Thank you.
1: Look at the color of him. He's gone.
0: Annie, give him whiskey, quickly.
1: Sure.
0: Yes, that's better. I can feel it. I can feel it. Yes, it's there. Yes, I've got it. Wipe, Crystal.
2: Now, ain't that something? I never did see a piece of lead dug out before. Son of a gun. Hey, everybody, he got it out! And the son of a gun is still alive!
0: We bound up the wound, made him as comfortable as we could. He'd lost a great deal of blood and was terribly weak. There was nothing to do now but wait. The 2 girls stayed in the room with me, and there was something very different about them. Both were far from being beautiful, but there was a softness, a quality of loveliness, which made their garish costume seem completely out of place.
2: Howdy. How's he coming?
0: About the same.
2: You know, there's better than 10,000 been bet outside. It's 3:30 now. You think he'll live till 4?
0: He might.
2: I got 200 says he got to.
0: Well, then obviously he's got to.
2: Kind of funny if he does pull through, though, huh?
0: It'll be a miracle.
2: He ain't a bad son of a gun. Sure looks white. Quiet. Almost like a kid, don't he? Anything I can do, Kendall.
0: Say a prayer if you feel like it.

0: I ain't a praying man, but I hope he makes it. Not on account of my 200. I just hope he makes it.
1: For you, that's a prayer, Smith.
0: You ought to have a drink.
1: No, thank you.
0: Well, I'll go out and keep them all quiet.
1: Yes, that's a good idea.
2: Mister?
1: Yes, Crystal?
2: I know a prayer. You think it'd help?
1: I don't know. It might.
2: The Lord is my shepherd. I shall not want. He maketh me to lie down in green pastures. He leadeth me beside the still waters. He restoreth my soul. He leadeth me in the paths of righteousness for his name's sake. Yea, though I walk through the of the shadow of death,
1: I will fear no evil.
2: For thou art with me. Thy rod and thy staff.
1: Bascom. Bascom.
3: 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Mm-hmm. 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
1: Wild Bill Bascom didn't die. A number of people won money because of it, and a number of others lost. Mr. Smith insisted on dividing his winnings with me. During his presentation speech, he was so overcome that not once did he refer to me as a son of a gun. An omission I was happy to overlook.

Frontier Gentlemen was written, produced, and directed by Anthony Ellis and stars John Daner as J.B. Kendall. Featured in the cast were Jack Crucian, Stacey Harris, Virginia Gregg, Eve McVeigh, Barney Phillips, and Charles Seal. 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

Pearl Bailey, Nat King Cole, and Eartha Kitt may not tell all to Mitch Miller tonight, but knowing Mitch as we do, we're sure his talented visitors will feel free to talk about anything and everything of interest. 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Join us again next week for another report from the Frontier Gentleman. John Wall speaking. 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
2: Hiya, folks, hold on to your hats and gallop along with Guy Madison as Wild Bill Hickok and his pal Jingles, which is me, Andy Devine. We got another rootin' tootin' Wild Bill Hickok adventure story for you from the world's only talkin' cereal, Snap, Crackle, and Pop. Kellogg's Rice Krispies!
0: Today, Kellogg's Rice Krispies brings you Wild Bill Hickok, transcribed in Hollywood and starring Guy Madison as Wild Bill and Andy Devine as his pal Jingles. In just 30 seconds, you'll hear the exciting story of The Secret of the Hard Luck Mine. Talk about good eats. There's nothing tastes better than the talking cereal Kellogg's Rice Krispies. They're fun to eat. And you know, they tell you how crisp and fresh they are. Yes, sir, when you put the milk or cream to them, they talk right up. Snap, crackle, pop. That's what they say. Listen to them tomorrow morning. Have a big bowl of them tomorrow morning. Ask Mom to get you some from the store today. Gold is where you find it, they say. But in the Old West, there was gold where nobody could find it, in a lost gold mine. Until United States Marshal Wild Bill Hickok and his deputy Jingles went to a birthday party at Walt Mason's ranch and stumbled into The Secret of the Hard Luck Mine.
2: Well, Nugget, ain't you going to make a speech to the folks on your first birthday? Come on, baby. Now, come on, say something. Bill, did you hear that? She said jingles, plain as day.
3: Well, Walt, who's going to cut Nugget's cake for her?
4: Well, I reckon that's Jimmy's chore. Seeing as how he's her big brother. How about it, Jimmy?
5: Sure, I'll do it.
2: Yeah, and I'll help you, Jimmy. Come on.
3: You sure done a good job, Walt, taking care of Jimmy and Nugget since their dad passed away.
4: Oh, shucks. Jimmy's the one who should get the credit. That boy's bringing us both up proper.
6: Say, mister, I'm a stranger in these parts. Hope you don't mind me horning in on your party.
4: Oh, it ain't my party, son. It's Nugget's. But she's mighty glad to have you. More the merrier.
6: Well, thanks. My name's Clover. Leroy Clover. Most folks call me Four-Leaf, count if I'm so lucky.
4: I'm glad to know you, Four-Leaf. I'm Walt Mason, and this here's James Butler Hickok. Well, most folks call him Wild Bill.
6: Oh, howdy, Marshal. Didn't know you without your six gun.
3: Yeah, hardly know myself. But this is one party where everyone checks their hardware at the door.
4: Nugget, don't stick your fist in that cake. Doggone it, Bill. She's getting to the age now. She's just got to go poking into everything.
6: Well, that kid, Mason, she ain't yours, is she?
4: Well, almost. You see, Jimmy's all the kin she's got left. First, they lost their ma, then their daddy when he was trying to find that lost gold mine over by Arroyo Diablo.
6: Oh, yeah, the hard luck mine. I heard about that. Fact is, that's what really brought me to these parts.
3: How do you mean, Clover?
6: Well, I figure with my luck, I might just find it. Knock on wood.
4: Well, son, lots of folks have tried. But the only kind of luck we ever had was bad. Like Nugget's paw.
2: Well, Nugget, it's time to open your presents now.
7: Oh, pretty.
2: Hey, now, pretty, she says. Wait till you see what's inside it, honey. It's a pair of little silver spurs, Jimmy.
5: Oh, boy. Open it, Nugget.
2: Hey, come back here, baby. Where you going?
4: Doggone it, Bill. There she goes again. She's always trying to get that engine pot down off of the table. Oh, look out. Oh, Nugget.
2: Oh, now you done it, Nugget. Busted that pretty pot. Now, ain't you ashamed of yourself? Well, I reckon she ain't. Now, come back and open your present.
6: Oh, I'll get her. Come here, kid. That's right. Hey, what's this you got here?
3: What is it, mister?
6: Well, I'll be... All right, stand back, everybody.
2: Huh? Hey, now, what's wrong with you, you loco sheep herder? Where'd you get that gun? Now, put it down before I take it away from you.
3: Easy, Jingles. Too many people here. Somebody might get hit.
6: Yeah. Just like I told you, Hickok, I'm lucky. You know what's on this paper? A map. A map her daddy hid in that pot. He did find the hard luck mine after all. Yeah, only when I find it, I'm changing the name. It's the Lucky Nugget from now on.
3: You better put away your gun, Clover. There's no need for that. Let's take a look at that map.
6: Not on your life. I found it, and nobody's taking it away from me. Just stand back, like I said.
5: Hey, Wild Bill, we gotta do something. He's backing out the door with the map.
3: Can't take any chances with these people here, Jimmy. Not yet. Hold on now, folks. Stay back. That's a trigger-happy hombre, but we'll catch up with him.
2: Yeah, and when we do, Bill, his luck's sure gonna run out.

0: Slim and I have been a-wondering, kids, do you know the sure way to have a rip-snorting good day? Well, first thing to do is start it off right with... You say it, Slim.
1: Start off right with a breakfast...
0: Wait, Slim, you sing it.
1: Oh, sure enough. Good Rice Krispies, snap, crackle, and pop. Kids, it's a wonderful thing to hear the talking cereal. 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Rice Krispies, good for you. 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Eat Kellogg's Rice Krispies.
0: We do. Yes, sir, and I hope you have those good Rice Krispies at your ranch, too, partner. They're real fun. 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They go snap, crackle, pop. That's their way of telling you how crisp and fresh they are. And once you taste them, you'll know how good they are. Try them with berries or sliced fruit. 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Now, you better have your mom get some. Don't you think so? Just ask her to get...
1: Good Rice Krispies. They snap, crackle, and pop. Kids, it's a wonderful thing to hear the talking cereal. It makes you want to sing all about snap, crackle, and pop. Rice Krispies, good for you. They're fun to listen to, fun to eat. Eat Kellogg's Rice Krispies.
0: We do. That's the dish for breakfast tomorrow morning, bucko. Kellogg's Rice Krispies. Remember that for sure. Now let's get back to Wild Bill Hickok. At her birthday party, when Little Nugget broke an Indian vase, Lucky Leroy Clover found a map inside of it. A map to the lost gold mine. Pulling a gun on the startled crowd, Clover has escaped with the map. Now Bill, Jingles, and Jimmy are following his trail, but a sudden rainstorm has slowed them down.
2: Doggone the doggone luck, Bill. There's doggone rain's blotted out them doggone tracks already.
3: Yeah. Can't see a sign of his trail anymore.
4: Sure looks like Clover's luck is holding out.
2: Oh, how are we ever going to catch up with him, Bill?
4: Well, he's looking for the hard luck mine.
3: But golly, Wild Bill. Nobody knows where that is.
4: Your dad knew, Jimmy, when he drew that map.
3: Yeah, we were living by Arroyo Diablo then.
2: Well, I reckon we better ride for Arroyo Diablo. Now, what in tarnation is that?
4: Hold on. Somebody's coming around that bend. Ooh, but shut, ooh.
2: Whoa, Joker, whoa. Holy jumping Jehoshaphat.
3: What kind of rig is that, Wild Bill?
2: Pots and pans hanging all over. The stovepipe sticking out of the roof.
4: Looks like some kind of a traveling store.
3: Yeah. Hey, there's some writing on the side, too.
2: It says, Tobias Llewellyn, dry goods and notions.
4: All right, let's stop him. Maybe he's seen Clover. Howdy, mister.
5: Whoa, Josephine. At ease, pet. Ah, we have customers. Greetings, friends. A lovely day.
2: Huh? I think this concern rain's pouring in my ears so bad. I thought you said it's a lovely day.
5: And so I did. So I did. Without the showers, we'd have no flowers. Am I right?
2: Huh? Well, maybe so, but this ain't no time
4: Look,
2: for that.
4: Look, mister. My name's Hickok. I'm a federal marshal. This is my deputy, Jingles.
2: Yeah, and this here's my deputy, Jimmy.
5: Officers of the law, I salute you. My name is Tobias Llewellyn, but you can call me Toby. Now, how about a bottle of silver polish? Shine up those badges.
4: Not today, thanks. We're looking for a man. Thought you might have seen him.
5: A fugitive from justice, eh? Well, he'll come to no good end, friend, for he who takes what isn't his'n, sooner or later lands in prison. Am I right?
2: Well, did you see him or didn't you?
5: Not a sign of the rascal, and I see everyone. And those I don't see saw me first.
2: Now, what do you mean by that?
5: They hear me coming. My slogan is, from dawn to dusk, from night to morn, Tobias Llewellyn blows his horn.
2: Whoa, whoa, whoa, Joker, now cut that out. Bill, make him stop that infernal tooting.
4: Now, wait a minute. You've just given me an idea, Toby.
2: Huh? You mean like wrapping that trumpet around his neck?
4: No, listen to this, Jingles. Clover made tracks for the hard luck mine on short notice, partner. And it takes a lot of things to work a mine. He's got to get supplies somewhere.
2: Yeah, but he don't dare show his nose in town for 50 miles around. They're all on the lookout for him.
4: Don't you see, Jingles? With that bugle of his, Toby can make Clover come to him.
2: Huh? You mean that terrible tooting's good for something after all?
3: Sure. He'll hear it and come out of his hiding place.
2: Yeah, then Toby can lead us right to him, huh?
4: Right. How about it, Toby? You want to help?
5: Why, nothing could give me greater pleasure. Let's see now. I ought to have a slogan for that. Ah, yes. from coast to coast and border to border, Tobias Llewellyn for Law and Order.
2: Yeah, that's a spirit, Toby. And here's one for you. If you get in a jam, which you probably will, just stop and holler for Wild Bill.
6: In this shaft for near 4 hours now. It's getting dark outside.
7: Forget it, Red. Just look at that gold. Pure yellow gold. Here. Let me lift this lantern. Now. Yeah. Look at that vein.
6: Yeah.
7: Thick as a fence post and stretching back down that shaft halfway through this mountain. There's just no end to it.
6: Yeah, Four Leaf. Just like you always said. We're the luckiest men alive.
7: Sure, and this is my luckiest day. Imagine him calling this the hard luck mine.
4: Hey, look out. Hey, what's going on? What's making them rocks fall in here?
6: Here's a mighty old diggings, Forleaf. The timbers is awful rotten. When we blasted them boulders loose at the opening, we must have shook the supports loose.
7: Yeah? Well, I'll shore it up with new timbers tomorrow. Tonight I'm staying here with my gold.
6: Huh? What do you mean, your gold? Ain't we partners?
7: Not this time, Red. Nobody's getting my gold. Not you, nor nobody else.
6: But I helped you. I planted the dynamite to blast them boulders away from the opening. You never could have done it without me. I got something coming for that, ain't I?
7: Huh? Yeah. I reckon you have got something coming at that, Red.
6: Sure. I knew you'd see it my way. Because now I know where the gold is, you gotta cut me in. Hey, Four Leaf, what's the gun for?
7: Three guesses, Red. Now just start walking down that shaft.
6: Oh, now wait a minute. You gone loco or something?
7: No. You see, it ain't only that I'm lucky, Red. I don't take no chances neither, and I ain't taking no chances on you.
6: Well, Four Leaf, let me out of here. Wait. Don't. You gotta give me a chance.
8: We can't all be lucky, Red.

0: here comes somebody now. Whoa, my pet. And oh, what an ugly brute he is. Strange-looking things crawl out of their holes after the rain, Josephine. Ah, greetings. Good morning, friend.
1: Howdy, mister. What you selling?
0: Anything your heart desires, friend. Pistols, porridge, pots and pans, skirts and shirts, tobacco cans, soap and rope and shoes and spats, boots and saddles, coach and hats.
1: All right. You got coffee, beans, canned cow, flapjack flour, stuff like that?
0: The best in the West, friend.
1: Well, what do you know? Talk about luck. I need a pick and shovel, too, and a couple of lanterns and a few sticks of dynamite.
0: Why, you don't say. Sounds like you've got a sweet little claim hidden away up in those hills, eh? Well, whoever would have thought it?
1: Huh? Never mind what I got up there. You're too nosy, mister, and you talk too much, but you ain't talking to nobody about this. Now, climb down off of the wagon.
0: What? Oh, but friend. Why, that gun, friend, that's not friendly.
1: I'm taking your wagon, loudmouth, and you're taking a one-way trip to Boot Hill.
0: You mean...
1: Just what I said. Climb down and say your prayers, mister.
0: Well, so be it. You know, my motto is, when it's time to go, go. But you wouldn't deny me a last request, friend.
1: Such as?
0: I should like to commemorate this solemn occasion by playing taps on my trumpet, sir.
1: Well, go ahead. It's your funeral.
0: Yes. Well said. Now, let's see. How does that start?
1: You better get it right. There ain't gonna be no encore.
0: Well, here goes.
1: That's the cavalry charge. That ain't taps.
0: It is for you, friend. Look, up in those rocks.
1: Well, it's Hickok and two others riding this way.
0: Ah, yes, fast, aren't they?
1: So, trick me, did you? Well, take that! Stand still so I can plug you.
0: Take your time and try again, friend. Hickok's nearly here.
1: All right, but I'll get you yet, mister. Come on, horse, let's go!
0: Ah, Jingles, James, and William in the nick of time.
2: Oh, Buckshot. Oh, boy. Good work, Toby.
3: Oh, Yogi, you all right, Toby?
0: I think so. Did I flush your pigeon, boy?
4: That's him all right.
3: Yeah, come on, Bill. He's heading up in them rocks.
5: Let's give him a good start, Jingles. He's leading us to the mine.
3: Yeah, come on, Bill. Let's smoke the buzzard out.
5: Right. You stay here, Toby.
0: With pleasure, William. Discretion is the better part of valor.
5: And, Jimmy, you better stay with Toby.
4: Oh, gee, wild Bill. I want to come with you.
5: Well... All right, but stay back of us. Let's go, Jingles.
6: Hi, Buckshot.
3: Come, Joker!

0: All right, keep your head down, Jimmy. That maverick up there means business.
1: Right, Jingles.
2: Yeah, Clover can cover all this narrow pass from that cliff.
0: Yeah, and we can't see him inside the shaft to shoot back.
1: Hey, wow, Bill, look. The rocks above the mine are starting to fall.
2: That storm must have washed them loose.
0: Yeah, if that local critter don't get out of there, why, the whole mountain's going to come down on him.
3: Clover! Listen! Stop shooting and come out. There's a landslide starting up there.
4: Oh, you poppin', Hickok! Nothing's going to happen to me! I'm lucky, see?
2: Look out, Jimmy.
0: I tell you, that owl hoot's gone plumb crazy, Bill.
2: Yeah, gold does that to a man sometimes. Hey, wait a minute. Maybe I can reach him after all.
0: Huh? What are you talking about, Bill?
2: It's a 1,000,000-to-1 chance, but I got to take it. You see that dead tree stump sticking out of the rocks just above the mine?
0: Yeah.
1: I see it, Wild Bill.
2: All right. If I can work my way up in the rocks on this side of the pass, I might be able to reach that stump with my rope.
0: It's a long throw, Bill, and if you made it, what good would it do?
2: If I can swing across the pass on the rope, drop into the mine opening before Clover knows what's happened.
0: Yeah. Uh-huh. Yeah, hi, Savvy. But what if the stump don't hold?
2: It's got to hold, partner.
0: Look out, there goes the local buzzard again. I don't know if he's gold crazy, gun crazy, or just plumb crazy.
1: Wow, Bill, if he sees you swinging over, he'll pick you off the rope. You'll be a perfect target.
0: Grease lightning, a good target, Jimmy. It's a long chance, Bill, but it's a chance. What can Jimmy and me do to help?
2: Stay here and shoot high to keep him interested. I've got to get halfway up this side of the pass without him seeing me.
1: We'll do it, Wild Bill. Good luck.

0: clover! How much gold you got in there? Huh? Bet you never found no gold at all.
1: I found it all right, and I'm keeping it too.
0: Good shot, Four-Leaf. You're getting closer every time. Hey, Jimmy, can you see Bill yet?
2: Yeah, Gino. He's just crawling out on a rock up there, building a loop with his rope.
0: Yeah, if Clover sees him, we're sunk. I gotta get him looking at me.
2: No, Jingles, don't stand up.
0: I'm gonna see how good a shot that polecat really is. Here I am, Clover! I'm coming over there and fill my vest pockets with some of your gold!
1: I'll fill them with lead for you, fat boy!
0: Whoo, he's a pretty fair shot at that. I nearly put on weight sudden that time.
2: It'll work, Jingles. Look, Bill's hooked the stump with his rope.
0: Yeah, if only Clover don't see him now.
2: He's pulling the rope tight, getting ready to swing.
1: I see you, Hickok!
2: Look out, Wild Bill!
0: Too late, Jimmy. There he goes.
2: Start shooting, Jingles.

0: Friends, this is Charlie Lyon and Slim, the singing cowboy, again. I've been asking Slim if he ever did any bronco busting, and he says...
1: I say that in my day I've been tossed off some highly flexible horses, which is one reason I'd rather talk about Rice Krispies right now.
0: Oh, you would?
1: Mm-hmm.
0: All right, tell us something we don't already know about Kellogg's Rice Krispies.
1: Well, sir, now, if you've been eating breakfast regular-like, you should know practically all about Rice Krispies. You know how good they taste, how fresh and crisp. You know, they're the talking cereal. Why, they're the only talking cereal in this whole doggone world.
0: Why are Rice Krispies the talking cereal?
1: Because they talk. You know that's why. When you pour milk on them, they just talk right up to you. Snap, crackle, and pop. To tell you how fresh and crisp they are. Remember that little song about them? Good Rice Krispies. Snap, crackle, and pop. Kids, it's a wonderful thing to hear the talking cereal. It makes you want to sing all about snap, crackle, and pop. Rice Krispies, good for you. They're fun to listen to and they're fun to eat. Eat Kellogg's Rice Krispies. We do.
0: Yes, you'll enjoy Kellogg's Rice Krispies. Have some soon. Fruit or berries combine with them deliciously. How about having them that way tomorrow morning for breakfast? Now back to Wild Bill Hickok. Wild Bill lassos a dead tree stump above the mine shaft in a desperate trick to reach the opening and come to grips with the crazed gunman Leroy Clover. As Bill swings across the pass on his rope, Clover sees him and fires. But Bill lets go of the rope and drops down on top of the killer, feet first.
2: Heads up, Clover, here I come. Looks like I'm lucky too, Clover. Drop that gun.
3: Attaboy, Bill.
4: Hold it, Bill, we're coming.
5: You'll never get my gold. Hit up.
2: I didn't come for your gold, Clover.
5: You're not taking me, neither.
2: You'll see about that.
4: Look out, Bill, them rocks are coming down again.
6: Stay back, Jingles. Jimmy, get back there. Don't come any closer.
5: Let me up, Hickok.
2: Clover, now listen. We have to run for it while we can.
5: I ain't leaving my gold, lawman.
2: We'll be buried alive here if this avalanche starts.
5: I'm staying.
2: And I'm going to save your neck whether you like it or not. There's no time to argue. There. That'll cool him off. Now to pack him out of here.
3: You made it.
4: Are you all right, Bill?
2: Sure. But we got to get away from here before that avalanche comes down.
4: Looks like it's starting. Let's run.
3: Can you carry him all right, Bill?
2: Yeah, I'm doing fine. Now let's hurry it up.
4: Here it comes! Whew, well, I reckon that's that, Bill.
2: Yeah, there's nothing we can do now. The mine's buried under thousands of tons of solid rock.
4: Yeah, lucky Leroy Clover won't need the mine when he's in jail.
2: The whole shape of that mountain's changed. I'm afraid nobody will find it again.
3: It's brought us nothing but trouble, Wild Bill. Maybe it's better if nobody does find it.
2: Yeah, Jimmy, you may be right at that. Well, come on, let's get out of here.

0: Get up, Josephine. New horizons lie ahead, new vistas, new adventures.
1: Yes, sir, Toby, and new troubles for me and Wild Bill.
0: Never fear when Llewellyn's near. My slogan is, when troubles come and you need a friend, Tobias Llewellyn is one till the end.
1: Oh, doggone it, Toby. Stop tooting that doggone trumpet.
2: Yeah, and kick up those horses. I want to get back to Nugget's birthday party.
1: Yeah. Hey, and say, that reminds me, Bill. We never did finish eating the birthday cake. My slogan is, Jingles don't mind a stomach ache if he gets it eating chocolate cake.

0: And now, here are the stars of Wild Bill Hickok, Guy Madison, and Andy Devine.
1: That's our Wild Bill Hickok story for today, folks. Be with us again on Monday, will you?
2: Yes, sir, because we're going to tell you about a young fellow just out of jail and how he gets involved in a shooting and a pack of trouble. It's a rip-snorter called An Outlaw's Revenge.
1: Meanwhile, Andy and I hope you'll remember to get Kellogg's Rice Krispies.
2: Right. It's the world's only talking cereal.
1: You bet it is. Andy and I think Kellogg's Rice Krispies are great. So long.
2: See you Monday.

Yes, sir. Kellogg's, the greatest name in cereals, has brought you another exciting story of Wild Bill Hickok, starring Guy Madison and Andy Devine in person. Today's cast included Jerry Hausner, Ed Max, John Stevenson, and Jeff Silver. Our director is Paul Pierce, music by Dick Orant. This is a David Heyer production, transcribed in Hollywood. And don't forget to listen Monday, same time, same station, when Wild Bill Hickok faces an outlaw's revenge. Now, this is Charlie Lyon speaking for Kellogg's Rice Krispies, the world's only talking cereal. Kellogg's Corn Flakes, America's favorite ready-to-eat cereal. And Kellogg's Sugar Corn Pops, the cereal with the sweetening all.

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13: James Stewart as the Six Shooter. The man in the saddle is angular and long-legged. His skin is sun-dyed brown. The gun in his holster is gray steel and rainbow mother-of-pearl, its handle unmarked. People call them both the six-shooter. Coleman, America's leader in modern automatic home heating equipment and the National Broadcasting Company present James Stewart as The Six Shooter, a transcribed series of dramas based on the life of Britt Ponsett, the Texas plainsman who wandered through the Western territories, leaving behind a trail of still-remembered legends. Now, in just a moment, immediately following this important announcement, you'll hear Act One of The Six Shooter. Last year, thousands of Americans who tried to get away with carelessness on the highways were killed or permanently injured in traffic accidents. And remember, accidents don't always happen to the other fellow. Unless you are meticulous in your observance of the rules of highway safety, you and your loved ones are vulnerable to the menace of traffic accidents. Every motorist should take an active role in supporting the safety movement in his or her community. Encourage driver training in your high schools. Teach your children the rules of safety on the highway. Remember, the life you save may be your own. Now, Act One of The Six Shooter, starring James Stewart.

0: I had a grandstand seat. A rocking chair on the front porch of the Temple City Hotel. Not that there was much to watch. A couple of women looking at the bonnets in the windows of Bradley's Mercantile and some kids playing mummy peg over in the alley next to bank. And the checker game in the shadow of a big elm across the street. But it was a couple of days before I was due to pick up some cattle in Atterbury for Mrs. Pritchard. And, well, Temple City seemed as good a place as any to stop over. I was considering taking a little nap when I saw Will. At least that's who I thought it was. He was coming out of the general store carrying a box of groceries. I couldn't be sure, though, because just as he started to climb into a wagon, another man rode up alongside and shut off my view.
1: Well, look who's in town. You doing the marketing, Will? Thought the women usually did that. But I guess in your case, it ain't such a bad idea to switch things around.
2: I was hoping I'd run into you, Temple. Two of my cows have been killed this week.
1: You mean your wife's cows, don't you, Will? It wasn't two, it was three. The boys found another one grazing on my side of the creek this morning. You're going to have to do something about that fence of yours. You won't have no stock left at all.
2: That fence was all right yesterday.
1: Maybe, but this is today.
2: Now, you listen to me, Temple.
1: I figure it's about time you done the listening, Will. I want your wife's ranch. Ain't made no bones about it. She was willing to sell until you came along.
2: She ain't willing now.
1: I'll give you $2 an acre. That's more than a fair price. Anybody will tell you that.
2: We're not going to be shoved off that land, not for $2 an acre or 20.
1: Then maybe I'd better talk to Sarah, seeing as how it's her property.
2: No! No. I'm warning you. You stay away from our ranch and our cattle, or I'll...
1: Well, go on. Tell me what you'll do, Will. I'd be real interested to find out.
2: Come on, Bill.
1: Little Sarah giving him the warning. I might take it seriously, seeing as how she wears the pants in the family.
0: The wagon moved in closer where I was sitting. I got a good look at him now. He'd changed a lot since last time we met up. He was older. There were a couple of those squint wrinkles between his eyes. Even so, he still could have been more than 23 or 4, seeing as how he was only about 20 when we worked on the West Star Roundup together.
3: Hey, Will! Will! Hey, Will!
0: I thought he'd recognize me, but I... Well, I guess I'd changed some, too. I wasn't getting aged or nothing like that, but I'd ripened up a bit, I guess. Anyway, Will kind of glanced my way and then drove on. And from the way he was holding those reins, I had a pretty good idea of what he was thinking. This Temple fella, he'd pushed him too far. And if I knew Will, he was getting ready to do something about it. Well, there was no point in trying to run him down now. We'd probably meet up later. So I went into the hotel and looked around for a place to sit down. The clerk behind the desk was playing a game of solitaire.
4: Oh, howdy, Mr. Ponsett. Something I can do for you?
0: No, don't think so.
4: Room all right?
0: Yeah, it's fine. Room's fine.
4: Real pleasure having you staying with us. Anything you'd like, will you?
0: The Black Queen.
4: Huh?
0: It plays on the King of Diamonds.
4: Oh, thank you. Like to look at the Denver paper? Just came in on the stage.
0: No, thanks. Just the same. I was sort of figuring on a little snooze. A little too much racket outside.
4: I know what you mean. Noah Temple's got a voice that carries all right. I could hear him and Will arguing clear in here.
0: Yeah.
4: Don't amount to nothing, though, Mr. Ponsett. They've been squaring off like that ever since Will moved to town and married Sarah Blake.
0: Oh?
4: Oh, looks like I'm stuck. Good thing I'm not playing at the gambling hall. I'd be out $50. You see, Noah's got the idea of buying Sarah's ranch, and there ain't going to be no stopping him until he buys it.
0: Will he need her land for any reason?
4: Sure thinks he does. Now, if I can just get me the ace of spades. 40 years ago, Noah's grandfather started this town. He owned all the acreage between the foothills and the creek out south. Well, Temple City was named for him, as a matter of fact.
0: Is that so?
4: But the old man's son, Fred, well, he wasn't much good. First thing you know, he'd sold off nearly everything his dad had left him. When Noah took over, he swore he'd get all the Temple property back again. Guess it sort of stuck in his craw that Temple's wasn't the biggest outfit in the valley no more. Doggone that Black Seven.
0: How's Noah Temple been doing?
4: Well, first folks didn't take him serious. They thought he was just a talker like his father, but he sure fooled them. Yeah, today he's got more acres than his granddaddy ever had. There's only one piece of the original temple set up. He ain't been able to buy back. That land of Sarah's.
0: Oh?
4: Sure was a surprise when Will wouldn't let her sell it. Nobody ever figured he'd stand up to Noah. A man like him.
0: Was there something wrong with him?
4: 7, 8, 9. What's that? Oh, well, you see, Mr. Ponte, Will's a coward. Yes, he is. He's yellow clear through. He won't ever wear a gun. If there's a posse being formed, he don't go along. And if there's a fight, he lays low. You can call him names, you can insult him the way Noah Templeton, he just takes it.
0: Gee, that sure don't sound like him to me.
4: You know Will, Mr. Ponson?
0: Used to. A couple years ago, we worked around up together.
4: Oh, that must have been before he moved to Temple City.
0: Yeah, it's down in Texas. Back there, Willie Techman wasn't afraid of nobody or nothing. And for a youngster, he's mighty fancy with a gun.
4: Techman?
0: That's right, yeah.
4: Oh, but that ain't his name, Mr. Ponson. Will's name is Fetter.
0: Oh?
4: Yeah, Will Fetter. Well, no wonder you were surprised about him being yellow. You got the wrong man.
0: Uh-huh.
4: Well, they must look alike, this friend of yours and Will Fetter.
0: Yeah. Yeah, I guess I do, yeah. Well, I went upstairs to my room, started to pull my boots off, you know. It's funny, I hadn't been doing anything but sit all day, and my feet hurt worse than I'd have been walking 20 miles. I looked out the window. The sun was just about even with the church steeple. I saw it'd be around 3 o'clock. I had a couple hours before supper, so I let myself down in a bed. Yeah? Well, come on in.
5: Mr. Ponsett?
0: Oh, excuse me, ma'am. I didn't know it was a lady.
5: I'm sorry to bother you, Mr. Ponsett.
0: Well, not at all. I wasn't exactly what you'd call busy. Won't you sit down?
5: Yeah. Thank you.
0: Yeah, wait, I'll get those boots out of your way.
5: Mr. Ponsett, I'm Will's wife.
0: Oh, I'm pleased to meet you, ma'am.
5: Will told me you were in town today. He saw you. And you saw him, didn't you?
0: Yes, ma'am. At least I thought I did.
5: Well, you can't tell anyone he's here, Mr. Ponsett.
0: Oh?
5: You didn't come to Temple City looking for Will, did you? Will thought maybe that was the reason. We heard about what happened in Prescott last winter when you came across Bar Cleaver.
0: Yeah, well, you heard wrong, ma'am. I didn't come across Cleaver. He came across me. And as for Will,
5: he's made a new life here. A good life. If he has to go back to prison...
0: Prison? Oh.
5: Well, you knew about the bank robbery in Austin and about him breaking out before... You knew, didn't you?
0: No, ma'am. Oh, I haven't been back that way since...
5: Then you wouldn't have told the marshal? But we thought... We were sure. What have I done?
0: Now, just take it easy, ma'am.
5: Well, if I hadn't come to see you, nobody would have known he was Will Techman.
0: You know, things have a way of coming out sooner or later. How much longer was Will supposed to serve?
5: 2 years.
0: Uh-huh. Well, that's not so long when you're young.
5: We're going to have a baby, Mr. Ponson. But I almost wouldn't want to have him if he was going to grow up knowing his father'd been in prison. Why should Will have to go back? Why?
0: Well, I guess maybe you'd better ask the judge who sentenced him, ma'am.
5: What I mean is they say it's so a man will live a decent, respectable life when he comes out. And Will's already living a decent, respectable life. He works hard. He never makes trouble for anybody. He doesn't even wear a gun, and he promised me he never will.
0: Was that your idea, not wearing a gun?
5: Before we were married, he told me about the trouble in Austin and how he broke out of prison. I suppose I should have made him go back. But I was so much in love, I couldn't. So I asked him to give me his word he'd never use a gun again, never even carry one.
0: It must have been kind of hard on a fella like Will to keep holding himself back that way.
5: It hasn't been easy. I've heard what men like Noah Temple call him. But Will takes it. He's kept his word.
0: This fellow Temple, you know, the way he and Will were going at it today, it sounded like they were heading for trouble.
5: Won't be anything serious. Will just doesn't want us to be pushed off of the ranch. You can't hold that against him.
0: No, there's not.
5: Then you won't tell the marshal over in Atterbury? Or anybody?
0: Well, I don't imagine Marshal Sanders like me mixing into his business. This is his district. I guess he can take care of it. Anyway, he has so far. But now, look here, I...
5: Thank you, Mr. Ponson.
0: Well,
5: thank
0: well, now,
5: you.
0: Now,
5: And thanks for Will, too.
0: Well, wait. Well, after all, you know, most of what she said was true. Sending Will back to prison might do more harm than good, but... And it wasn't up to me to sit judgment on him. I was going to be leaving town up there, so anyway, and if anything happened after that, wouldn't be my concern, so... Of course, a man does have certain duties even if he's not wearing a badge. A man who spots a wanted criminal, he's supposed to report it. And I always had before. I scraped some of the mud off my boots and washed my face, put on a clean shirt, and went downstairs in the lobby. The clerk was still playing solitaire.
6: Just beat myself again, Mr. Ponson. I was playing in the gambling hall. I'd be ahead about $140. It's pretty good for one afternoon, ain't it?
0: Yeah, real good. About time for supper?
6: Yeah, go right on in. Molly will fix you up. Got baked ham tonight.
0: Fine.
6: Oh, say, Mr. Ponson?
0: Yeah?
6: Remember us talking about Will Fetter and him being afraid to carry a gun?
0: Uh-huh.
6: Well, the darnest thing just happened. Oh, it wasn't any more than 15 minutes ago. I guess everybody's talking about it. He went into Bradley's Mercantile and he bought himself a carbine.
0: Oh? Uh-huh.
6: Of course, he's just trying to bluff Noah Temple. Folks are giving 10 to 1. Will don't even know how to load a rifle. Where you going, Mr. Ponson? Dining room's over there.
0: I guess maybe I'm not hungry yet. Say, whereabouts is Will's ranch? I think maybe I'll take a little ride. Maybe work up an appetite.
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7: Now, Act Two of The Six Shooter, starring James Stewart as Britt Ponson.

thought our ranch was about 2 miles south of town. And from the outside, looked neat and comfortable. It all kept up. The ground stretching out behind it was good grazing land. Oh, it was worth at least $5 an acre, maybe more. I tied Scar to a cottonwood in the yard and walked up to the door.

I'd like to take a minute here to remind you about some of the great entertainment that's in store for you on NBC Radio. Now, for most of us, Monday evening is a time to relax, sit back, and take it easy. NBC had exactly that in mind when they designed their Monday night of entertainment. 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Gordon McRae will be your host and star, and during weeks to come, you'll have many charming guest stars to add to your listening pleasure with their famous voices. And you'll want to relax to the melodies of the Firestone Orchestra and Chorus under the direction of Howard Barlow on The Voice of Firestone. Another great Monday night favorite is the Telephone Hour, with its wonderful program of music directed by Donald Voorhees. Yes, every Monday night, hear these three fine musical programs on NBC Radio. Coleman, America's leader in modern automatic home heating equipment, and the National Broadcasting Company have presented James Stewart as the Six-Shooter. Mr. Stewart may currently be seen in the Universal International picture Thunder Bay. Others in the cast were Michael Ann Barrett, Herb Ellis, Howard McNear, and Will Wright. The Six-Shooter is an NBC Radio Network production in association with Review Productions, and it is based on a character created by Frank Burt. And today's transcribed story was written by him. Special music was by Basil Aslam, and the entire production is under the direction of Jack Johnstone. All characters and incidents were fictitious, and any resemblance to actual characters or incidents is purely coincidental. Hal Gibney speaking. President Eisenhower opens the Community Chess Campaign tonight on NBC.

A fiery horse with the speed of light, a cloud of dust, and a hearty hi-yo silver, the Lone Ranger.

0: his faithful Indian companion Tonto, the daring and resourceful masked rider of the plains, led the fight for law and order in the early western United States. Nowhere in the pages of history can one find a greater champion of justice. Return with us now to those thrilling days of yesteryear. From out of the past come the thundering hoofbeats of the great horse Silver. The Lone Ranger rides again.
1: Come on, Silver! Let's go, Victor! Are you Silver? Hello!

0: The crowd in the cafe at Greystone was, as usual, noisy and boisterous. That is, they were until the door opened and the big, tough-looking man entered.
1: Hey, look. It's Mike Pickens. Hey, dear, here comes trouble.
2: Hey, look. His gunmen are at the windows.
0: Mike Pickens walked slowly, his arms hanging at his sides, his piercing eyes surveying the crowd as they waited in hushed expectancy. Then he stopped walking and spoke.
3: My men are covering all of you from the open windows. I came here to find Sheriff Carver. Is he here?
4: Yes, I'm here, Pickens.
3: I saw those reward posters you've plastered all over with your name signed to them, saying I'm wanted, dead or alive.
4: I have them all over the county.
3: Yeah, so I noticed. Well, I don't like them. And I don't like you, Carver. So I decided to come and do something about it.
4: You did, huh?
3: Yeah. So now you have your chance to take me, or I'm counting three. Then we draw and shoot. You understand? My men will see that no one interferes.
4: Hold on, Pickens.
3: One.
1: Take cover, Ben. There's going to be shooting.
4: Out of my way.
3: Two.
4: Pickens, you're noted for your quick draw and straight shooting. And if you...
3: Get ready, Carver.
4: You're a killer and...
3: Three.
1: Oh! Pickens drew like lightning. The sheriff didn't have a chance.
2: Let's get after those gunslingers.
0: Mike Pickens' bullet had not killed Sheriff Carver, but he had been seriously wounded and would not be able to carry on his duties for a long time. A few days after the shooting, the leading businessmen of Greystone met at the general store. John Stanley, the banker, was talking to them.
5: Men, you all know what happened to Sheriff Carver. And you all know that two sheriffs before Carver were killed by Mike Pickens and his men.
6: Yes, sir, yeah, sure.
5: The sheriff will be laid up for some time. We need somebody to take over the job and try to run down those killers. Well, who's willing to do it?
7: Not me, John. Count me out. I'm not signing my death warrant yet.
1: Nobody in town's able to stop Pickens and his men.
6: That's right.
5: Well, that's just where we stand. Nobody will consider being appointed in Carver's place. So Greystone is left without a lawman. Things are liable to get out of hand without someone to keep law and order hereabouts.
6: That's right.
5: Well, here comes the telegraph operator with a message for somebody. What do you have there, Joe?
2: Here's a reply to the telegram you sent to St. Louis, Mr. Stanley, from Sheriff Carver's son, Ted.
5: Oh, give it here, Joe.
2: Here you are.
7: Is Ted coming here to be with his father?
1: What's he say about the shooting?
5: Now, hold on, everybody. I'll read you what Ted says in this telegram. Now, listen. I'm shocked to hear of Dad's condition. Leaving for Greystone at once by railroad. If Sheriff's job is by appointment, please consider me to take Dad's place long enough to get the man who tried to kill him. Signed, Ted Carver.
2: Yeah. Maybe Pickens will get him, too.
1: Well, I say give Ted a chance at it.
5: Just a minute now. A good many of you don't even remember Ted Carver. He went to St. Louis 5 years ago. He was 20 years old then, and a darn nice young fella, too. He could handle guns about as well as his dad, but that's not good enough to buck up against Mike Pickens.
2: Well, maybe he'd be luckier than his father was, Mr. Stanley. Of course, he may be scared off when he hears what he's up against.
5: Well, we'll tell him the facts when he gets here. It'd be like sending a tenderfoot against Pickens to let Ted take over the job.
2: Well, maybe so, but Ted'll be sore enough at Pickens to go after him, which is more than anyone else would have the nerve to do.
5: Yes. Well, when Ted gets here, we'll talk it over. As far as I'm concerned, I don't think he should be appointed to the job. If he were, I figure he'd end up with a bullet in him just like his father did.
0: When Ted Carver finally arrived in Greystone, a committee of townsmen met him at the station.
5: Well, Matt, there's the train from St. Louis. Ted ought to be getting off in a minute.
1: Yeah. He's liable to want to get back on again when we tell him about Pickens.
5: He's not being appointed sheriff, though there's no reason he should feel that way. Well, there he is now. Come on.
6: Yeah, let's go
5: see you. Oh, Ted! Ted Carver!
8: Well, Banker Stanley. Glad to see you again. How's Dad?
5: Well, he's in a wheelchair, Ted, but it'll be a long time before he gets around again.
8: I'd like to get my hands on the man who shot Dad. Did you get my telegram?
5: What? Yes, Ted, but you see, the outlaw, Mike Pickens, who shot your dad, is a mighty tough hombre and plenty quick on the draw. It'd be useless for a young fellow like you to try to get him.
8: Mr. Stanley, I came out here with just one purpose in mind, to get the man who shot Dad. It isn't right for you not to give me the chance.
5: Ted, it'd be suicide for you to take over a sheriff.
1: Hey, sure. The minute Pickens heard about it, he'd bring his gang and come gunning for you, too.
8: You have somebody else in mind to take Dad's place?
5: No, not yet.
8: Then give me the job and let me try. Dad would expect me to fill his shoes after what happened. Appoint me to the job before I see Dad so I'll be able to tell him about it.
5: Well,
1: you still don't realize what you'll be up against, Ted. Nobody else is willing to take over the job.
8: Then why not let me take it? After all, I'm the one who's taking the risk. What do you say, Mr. Stanley?
5: Ted, I hate to do it, but if that's the way you want it, I reckon we might as well give you the chance. Let's go see your father. We'll swear you in and give you his badge to wear. Let's go.
0: That afternoon, Tonto, Indian companion to the Lone Ranger, returned to their camp in the nearby hills.
9: Muskum, oh, fella.
10: Easy, Scott. What's going on in town, Tonto?
9: Well, Ted Carver, son of wounded sheriff, come on train. Him talk to men at station. Say him want to be sheriff.
10: Ted's been east for some time. He'd be a tenderfoot as a sheriff out here now.
9: But him want to get Mike Pickens, the outlaw who shoots sheriff. Men say they make him sheriff. Maybe him get shot by outlaw who wound his father.
10: It's a job he may not be able to handle.
9: But maybe when him learn more about Pickens, young fella give up job.
10: Not if he's anything like his father, Tonto. Carver's a very proud man. I feel sure once his son Ted has taken that badge of sheriff, he'll not want to appear yellow by turning it in.
9: I mean, not think him have chance against Mike Pickens.
10: Yes, I know. Tonto, I'll disguise myself as a cowpoke, and we'll both go to town and keep our eyes open in case Mike Pickens and his men show up.
0: That same afternoon, one of Mike Pickens' men arrived at his cabin in the hideout camp.
11: Ho there. Steady.
12: Town so soon, Bert.
13: I have news, Mike. Wait till you hear this.
12: Well, I'm waiting.
13: A young hombre came in on a train this morning. His name is Ted Carver.
12: Ted Carver?
13: Yeah. He's the son of the sheriff you gunned in the cafe. But the payoff is this. He's been appointed to be sheriff in his father's place since the old man isn't able to get around.
12: Appointed to take his father's place, huh?
13: Yeah. I hear he's sort of a tenderfoot with a gun. Been working in St. Louis for several years. The fact is, he telegraphed and asked to be appointed so as he could round up the hombre who shot his father, meaning you.
12: That's a good one. Reckon he wants to get a bullet just like his father did, hmm?
13: When you going gunning for him?
12: I don't know yet, Bert. Did they tell him about me before they made him sheriff?
13: Yeah, I overheard him talking to some men who met the train when he arrived. They tried to keep him from taking a job. Told him it'd be suicide to try to get you. But he still wanted the chance.
12: It will be suicide if he tries to get me, just like they told him.
13: I suppose you figure on gunning him before he even tries to find you, huh, Mike?
12: Well, not exactly, Bert. Seems how he's young and more or less of a tenderfoot, I'll give him a chance to stay alive.
13: What do you mean by that?
12: Tonight I'll print a note and tie it to a stone. Then we'll take the gang and gallop through town and as we pass the cafe, I'll toss it through the window. I want everybody to know what's in that note.
13: What are you going to write?
12: I'll let you read it after I get it printed. Now go tell the men to get ready for a ride to town after supper.
0: That evening, the cafe was crowded as usual. The Lone Ranger, who was disguised as a cowpoke, stood at the back with Tonto, listening intently to the conversation.
1: Well, in spite of all he's heard about Mike Pickens, it looks like Ted Carver's going to keep his father's badge.
7: Ted's not too quick on the draw. But he's too proud to let anything scare him off.
1: Well, I, for one, wouldn't think he's yellow if he decided to change his mind about being sheriff.
2: Yeah, the trouble is, Mike Pickens and his gunmen have all of us buffaloed in this town.
1: That's right.
2: Mike and his gang just about run things around here. Reckon we'll just have to admit he has us all licked. For my part...
7: Hey, something happening outside.
1: Must be Pickens and his gang again, eh?
2: Maybe he's come to get the new sheriff.
7: Hey, something came through the front window. It's a stone with something tied to it.
1: I'll see.
2: What is it?
1: It's a folded note with writing on the outside.
2: What?
1: It says, for the new sheriff.
7: What does the note say?
2: Yeah, read it out loud.
1: No. Let's take it to the sheriff's office and let Ted Carver read it for himself, eh? The notes were here. Come on, let's go.
10: Let's go along with him, Tonto. I'd like to know what's in that note.
0: A few moments later, Ted Carver, seated at his father's desk in the sheriff's office, looked up as the crowd entered.
1: Hey, Sheriff! This note was thrown through the window of the cafe just now. It's for you, here.
13: Who threw it?
1: The men who just galloped through town.
13: I heard them and looked out. Thought they were just some cowpokes hooping it up.
2: Yeah, more likely the Pickens gang. Better untie the note and read it out loud.
13: All right. To the new sheriff. Turn in your badge and get out of town by noon tomorrow. If you don't, we'll find a way to gun you down before sunset, in spite of any precautions you might take. Mike Pickens.
2: Well, Ted, what are you aiming to do about that?
1: Well, I reckon the only thing for you to do, Ted, is to turn in your badge and leave. You're kind of rusty with a gun, and Pickens and his men will find a way to get at you if you don't do as he says.
14: Better do as he
13: says. I'll not decide now. I want to think it over. I'll tell you in half an hour what I'm going to do.
0: Curtain falls on the first act of our Lone Ranger adventure. Before the next exciting scenes, please permit us to pause for just a few moments.

0: to continue. After Ted Carver had read Mike Pickens' note and said he wanted to think it over, the crowd left his office as the young sheriff sat with his head in his hands, staring at the top of his desk. Ted didn't notice that two men had remained, and he was startled when the Lone Ranger, still disguised as a cowboy, spoke to him.
1: The men in town would understand if you decided to turn in your badge, Sheriff.
2: What? I thought everyone had gone.
1: My Indian friend and I wanted to talk to you, so we stayed. You've learned Mike Pickens' reputation, of course.
2: Yes, I have. I took my father's badge in spite of what I heard about Pickens.
1: I admire your courage.
2: Thanks, mister. Reckon I need courage now.
1: Does that mean you're thinking of keeping the badge and facing the consequences?
2: I feel I have no other choice. I'd be yellow if I gave up and left town now.
1: No one else would think so.
2: My dad wouldn't back down if he were in my place.
1: I'm sure he wouldn't, Ted.
2: Say, who are you?
1: Believe me when I tell you I'm a good friend of your father's. I'd like to help you.
2: Doesn't look like anyone can help me. I know the cards are stacked against me, but I can't bring myself to give in to Mike Pickens and his gang. I'll try to face whatever comes tomorrow afternoon.
1: Why wait until tomorrow?
2: What do you mean?
1: I think we could shame some of the townsmen into forming a posse tonight.
2: Posse?
1: Yes. I'm sure Tonto, my Indian friend here, could follow the trail left by Mike Pickens and his men.
3: Uh-huh. Moon, plenty bright.
2: But what good would trailing them do? From what I've heard of Pickens and his gunmen, a posse would most likely be gunned down.
1: Mike Pickens has everyone in Greystone buffaloed because he can draw fast and shoot straight.
2: I know.
1: But the rest of his gang are no better shots than many of the men in town. If we could take Pickens and his men by surprise at their hideout, I think we'd have a chance of capturing them.
2: Well,
1: Mike Pickens is so sure he has everybody afraid of him that I doubt if he'd have guards posted at their hideout. Well, what do you say, Ted? Shall we try?
2: I'd hope to be the one to actually face Mike Pickens and beat him to the draw. But after all I've heard...
1: We'll discuss that part of it later, Ted. Why not come along with us now and talk some townsmen into forming the posse? Yeah? What do you say?
2: All right, mister. I don't know why I give in to your plan like this, but the way you talk sort of gives me confidence. Let's go.
0: Later, Ted, with a Lone Ranger in his cowboy disguise, stood before the men at the cafe. Ted was talking.
2: Men! This hombre has the idea we could trail Pickens' gang to their hideout and capture them. I'll try it if I get enough men to form a posse.
4: The last posse lost more than half its men. I don't hanker for one of Mike's bullets.
1: Oh, just a minute, men. Mike Pickens has terrorized this town and the vicinity for some time. No one in business, no rancher with cattle to raise, is safe as long as those gunmen are at liberty. Pickens boasts of the fact that he has you all shivering in your boots. He's already killed two sheriffs here and lately wounded another. Now he's threatened the sheriff's son, Ted Carver, if Ted doesn't turn in his badge and leave town. In other words, Mike Pickens is telling all of you he's running Greystone from now on. If Ted gives up and leaves, this town will be at Pickens' mercy.
5: Nothing else for Ted to do if he wants to live.
6: Yeah, he ought to do his head no chance.
1: Perhaps that's what most of you would do. But Ted has courage. Something that seems to be lacking in this town. Ted has decided not to turn in his badge. Instead, Ted Carver's willing to try to get those gunmen tonight. If you men have nerve enough to follow him. I'm beginning to think none of you have.
5: You intend to go along, mister?
1: Yes. My Indian friend will follow the gang's trail to its hideout.
7: I'm banker here in Greystone, and that gang has robbed my bank twice. By thunder, if Ted and this army right here have the nerve to try to run down Mike Pickens and his men, I'll go along with them.
6: Good for you, John. I'll join you.
1: Well, there are two who are willing. Are the rest of you cowards?
7: That's strong talk, mister.
5: That's right, it is.
8: Why, sure is.
1: Well, why not prove I'm wrong by joining the posse?
5: All right, I'll go along.
9: Yeah. Count me.
1: There's your posse, Ted.
2: Good. Men, get your horses and meet me in front of the sheriff's office in 10 minutes.
0: Inside of 10 minutes, a large group of men met in front of the sheriff's office. Tonto and the Lone Ranger, still disguised, were ready to ride with them.
2: All right, men. We hope to take those gunmen by surprise. We'll talk over our plans as we ride along. Get up there.
0: Mike Pickens and his men hadn't bothered to try to cover their trail, and it was fairly easy for Tonto to follow it with a posse. Finally, the trail led over a ridge into a secluded hollow. On top of the ridge, the Lone Ranger suggested a halt.
1: Ted, we found the hideout. Look down there.
2: I reckon you're right, mister. As far as I can make out in this moonlight, there's a couple of cabins down there.
8: What do we do now? They hear us riding down there.
2: What do you suggest, mister?
1: First, let Tonto go down on foot to scout around. When he tells us what he's found out, we'll plan our approach.
2: Good idea.
9: Yes, he come back soon.
0: The posse waited while Tonto left and moved cautiously through the trees and underbrush into the hollow. Before long, he came back to report to the waiting men.
3: He found out plenty.
1: Tell us, Tonto.
3: Only two men in big cabin. Me listen, hear one fella, call other one Mike.
2: Must be Pickens himself.
1: Yes. Now, I suggest that you go with me, Ted. We go to Pickens' cabin. The rest of you follow Tonto.
7: All right.
1: He'll show you how to approach the other cabin without attracting attention.
0: In his headquarters cabin at the hideout camp, Mike Pickens was alone with his right-hand man, Bert. The rest were in the other cabin nearby. Mike was talking to Bert.
10: I bet that note we tossed through the cafe window scared the daylights out of everybody in town, Bert.
11: Yeah, I figure it scared that young sheriff a lot more. I wouldn't be surprised to hear he packed up and left Greystone right away.
10: We'll find out in the morning. And if he hasn't given up his badge and left by noon tomorrow, they'll see another sheriff drop with his boots on.
11: I gotta hand it to you, Mike. You got that town and all the people in it right in the palm of your hand.
10: Yeah, we got most of the hombres there so scared they look the other way when we ride into town.
11: It sure pays to be the quickest on the draw and the straightest shot in the county, Mike.
10: Someday soon we'll move in and take over Greystone, Bert. I'll set myself up as mayor and let you be sheriff. Then we'll live respectable.
11: Yeah, it's a good one. Hey, Mike. Hey, what the... Hey, look, Mike. What?
0: Mike Pickens stared at the open door. Faintly outlined outside the door was the figure of Ted Carver. Neither Mike nor Bert could see beyond him, where another tall figure stood.
12: Rich Pickens, I came here to get you.
11: Why, it's Ted Carver, the young sheriff.
10: Yeah, so it is. All you'll get is this, Carver.
12: Oh, my wrist!
11: Holy cow, I can't believe it.
12: Drop your gun, mister, or you'll get some of the same.
11: Yeah, sure, I guess I better.
12: Let's go in.
10: Yeah. That was a lucky shot, that's all.
1: You're lucky it struck only your wrist, Pickens.
11: We should have had guards posted.
10: No, they won't get out of here. The gang will be here after hearing that shot.
11: Yeah, and both of these hombres will get plenty of lead.
10: Hey, what's that?
2: My posse. They surrounded the camp and are cleaning up that gang of yours.
11: Mike, I didn't think those hombres in town had the nerve.
1: They found their nerve when they discovered they had a courageous leader.
10: Posse rounded them all up, Sheriff.
7: Yeah, and I see you got Mike Pickens. Good going.
11: Sheriff, we never thought it could be done.
6: A couple of them tried to ride away, but we got them.
1: Man alive, I'll sure have news to send over that telegraph when I go back.
10: I don't savvy how this happened. I drew quick as lightning, but somehow that young sheriff was faster.
7: Hey, Thunder, Ted's no tenderfoot after all.
1: That's right. Can't say he's a tenderfoot sheriff like we've been calling him.
7: No, sir. Ted, your father will be mighty proud of this. Mighty proud.
6: He sure will. To think you did something nobody else has been able to do. Outgun Pickens.
11: That's right. Ted's a wonder. He's been holding out on us.
13: Just a minute, everybody. I guess there's something you ought to know about all this.
1: They already know you captured Pickens, Ted. There's no reason to say any more about it.
13: I know, but
1: Ted, I suggest the men see to Pickens' wound while I speak to you a moment outside.
13: All right. I'll be right back, men. See that Pickens and any others who were wounded are taken care of.
7: All right.
1: Ted, I know what you were going to tell the men. But it's enough for them to know that they have a sheriff who has courage. And that because of his courage, the Mike Pickens gang is captured.
13: I know, but...
1: You'll make a better sheriff if they all think you fired the shot that stopped Pickens. So forget what you started to tell them.
2: Thanks, mister. I couldn't have drawn that fast. I want you to know how much I appreciate what you've done.
1: Well, thanks. Well, I see Tom is waiting. Now that Pickens is in custody, we'll be on our way. Adios, Sheriff Carver, and good luck.
2: Goodbye. Gosh. Well, I reckon I better go back inside.
10: Doggone, there's something familiar about that hombre who went outside with Carver. But I can't place him, Bert.
11: Yeah, I feel that way about him, too.
13: Well, you'll have enough time while you're waiting in jail for your trial to think about where you met him before.
4: Shall we take them away now, Sheriff?
2: Yes, take them out of here.
1: All right, Pickens, on your way. On, you two, come on.
14: All right. Take it easy.
7: Well, Ted, there go your friends, the cowboy and the Indian. I sure admired the way he talked up to the men at the cafe this evening. Sure put the spunk right back into him.
6: Yep, and the way Ted acted helped a lot, too. We're sure proud of you, Ted.
2: Thanks. I wish I could always prove myself to you as I seem to do tonight.
7: You will, don't worry.
2: There's one thing I'd like to know very much.
7: Oh, what's that?
2: Well, I haven't any idea who that cowboy is who backed me up when I came here after Pickens.
4: Oh, I can tell you that, Sheriff.
2: You can? Who is he?
4: Well, by putting two and two together, I figured it out. I've seen that Injun before, riding with a masked man near Pecos.
2: With a masked man?
4: Yeah. Yeah, I'm sure that tall, well-built hombre posing as a cowpoke is in disguise. And I feel certain he usually wears a mask. I noticed he called his horse Silver, too. And the Injun's name is Tonto.
2: Holy smoke. Dad told me about an hombre like that once. After what he did for me, I should have known. He must be the Lone Ranger.